0: the negative influences of social media and violent games for driving recent violent school incidents. Now, especially after cybersecurity experts have found that popular online platforms have become recruitment hubs for online groomers and recruiters of extremist violent groups that are actively recruiting minors, children, to do violent acts in real life. That's why there's social media is facing a possible ban for children, especially after two bills have been filed in both chambers of Congress in the Philippines that seeks to ban social media for anyone aged under 16 years old.
1: Russia and Myanmar have pledged deeper cooperation in energy, trade and security as President Vladimir Putin hosted Min Online in Moscow. Myanmar's leader is on a series of diplomatic trips aimed at strengthening his own and his country's standing on the world stage. Min Online frequently visits Russia, but this is his first trip there since assuming the presidency in April. Relations between the two countries have been robust despite the civil unrest in Myanmar and Russia's war in Ukraine. Moscow is a longtime backer of Myanmar's military, supplying arms and military training to Naypyidaw, and the talks looked at expanding these defence ties. Leong Wai Kit has more on other key countries that Min Online visited before Russia and weighs in on the significance of these trips as well as a possible visit to Cambodia in September.
2: Myanmar is now launching its engagement with allies that are further away from its borders. In fact, on his way from Myanmar to Russia, Min Online had made two brief stops, first to Rajasthan in India and then to Kazakhstan, where he'd also met officials at the Kazakhstan airport. He's now in Russia, but we're also hearing reports that he may visit Cambodia in September. Now, this story was first broken by Phnom Penh Post, quoting a few officials. I reached out to various ministries in Cambodia, and I'm told that at this point, they have nothing new to add to this development. Now, let's not forget that engagement is not just away from Myanmar. When Min Online eventually returns back home, he is expecting a visit from ASEAN Chair and also the Foreign Secretary of Philippines, Lazaro. I'm also told that Lazaro has invited her bloc counterparts, whoever is free of or wants to join her on the trip to Myanmar is free to do so. So the engagements for Min Online will continue at least towards the end of the year.
3: Back home, a 15-year-old has been arrested in connection with a bomb threat made at Sinmin Secondary School last week. CNA understands that the suspect is a teenage girl. Police and school staff conducted a thorough check of the premises and did not find any suspicious items. The case is being treated as communicating false information of a harmful thing under the penal code. This carries a jail term of up to 7 years, a fine of up to $50,000 or both.
1: A survey has found that parents here are struggling to recognise signs of mental distress in their children and whether their children's online experiences play a part. In social service agency Touch Community Services study, only 3 in 10 parents reported having regular conversations with their children about online safety. But a new initiative hopes to bridge that gap. Natalie Ong with more in this report featuring Wendy Tan, Deputy Director of Touch Cyber Wellness.
4: For some young people, life online and offline are increasingly intertwined. But when they face stress or anxiety, parents may not so easily recognize that digital experiences could be the cause. In a survey with over 300 parents, almost 6 in 10 parents said their child experienced mental health struggles in the past year. But among the 175 who reported the struggles, only 1 in 6 perceived a moderate to direct link with online experiences. This new space at Marine Parade aims to support youths going through the experience and their parents journeying along as well.
5: Why, for instance, do they interact with strangers? Well, because, for instance, in gaming, that's what you do. You game with strangers as part of some games that they encounter. So, for instance, if the teens are going online because they are stressed, because they're anxious, you can advise parents how better to support their teens so that they don't have to go online as the first resort.
4: The program, called Digitally Us, also looks to partner schools and communities to raise awareness. The aim is to engage more than 16,000 youth and parents over the next 3 years.
3: Latest figures from the Urban Redevelopment Authority, or URA, show that suspected cases of illegal accommodation in private properties are up. URA investigated 544 suspected cases of properties being illegally used to house more people than allowed, and 219 cases of illegal short-term rental last year. Both figures are slightly higher than the year before. Alexandra Anand reports.
6: You may not be able to tell from the outside, but there used to live nearly 40 people in the second and third floors of this building. That was until a surprise inspection in 2024 uncovered the illegal accommodation. People working in the area told me they had long suspected that something wasn't quite right.
7: Yeah, I see frequently people go up and down, but mostly they go early in the morning and they come up in the night. They're working somewhere, like they're studying somewhere.
8: And there were other clues. Court documents show bed frames and washing machines were brought in through this rear entrance in an attempt to avoid detection. When officers inspected the premises, they found 10 rooms, 36 bed spaces, and 37 people living across the two floors. The accused was fined $90,000 for converting the Serangoon Road Shophouse unit into what URA classifies as unauthorized dormitory accommodation. Such cases rose from 534 in 2024 to 544 last year, with 278 in the first 5 months of this year alone. Suspected short-term accommodation cases also increased from 200 to 219. From January to May, there were 58. And some offers are hiding in plain sight. CNA found listings for residential stays for as little as 1 month.
1: Time for sports, and in football, Singapore's national men's football team has defeated Thailand for the first time since 2012. But the 2-1 victory in Bangkok last night was not enough to send them through to the ASEAN Hyundai Cup final. A 3-1 defeat in the first leg meant that the Lions bowed out of the semi-finals, losing 4-3 on aggregate. It was a cagey first half with few chances, but Harris Stewart's long-range effort in stoppage time ignited Singapore's championship hopes. The Lions were dealt a blow on the hour mark when Kakana Kamyok scored from the penalty spot, restoring Thailand's 2-goal aggregate lead. But that cushion didn't last long as Raihan Stewart forced an own goal just minutes later, dragging Singapore back into the contest. The Lions continued to push, but ultimately fell short. Singapore national football captain Haris Harun had this to say after the match.
9: I think we went from strength to strength. Obviously, the games against Indonesia and Thailand at home was a little bit shaky for various reasons and factors. But yeah, we still pulled through. But yeah, the small details matter at this level. And yeah, I think we can compete. But yeah, we gotta show the results.
1: Thailand will meet either Vietnam or Malaysia in the final. That's the news on CNA 938. Headlines anytime on CNA 938 and CNA.asia. 8:10, let's have another look at the roads for you. Got reports of an accident on the TPE towards the PIE just after the KPE. A vehicle has broken down on the AYE towards the MCE after Tuas West Road. And also, we've got heavy traffic at the moment on the PIE towards Tuas between the KPEECP exit and Bedok North Avenue 3. Traffic is slow also on the PIE towards Tuas between Toguan Road and Clementi Avenue 6. Heavy traffic on the ECP towards the city between Fort Road and Changi. And we've also got some heavy traffic at the moment on the AYE towards the MCE between Lower Delta Road and Clementi Road.
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1: And now a look at the weather. Cloudy in the western part of Singapore at the moment, and we've got thundery showers in the eastern and central part of Singapore. Today's temperature range 25 to 33 degrees Celsius, relative humidity 60 to 95%.
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12: Prime Minister Lawrence Wong will be delivering his National Day rally speech at the Institute of Technical Education headquarters on Sunday, the 23rd of August. 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He'll proceed to deliver his English speech at 8 p.m. CNA will provide subtitles in English. You can also watch the rally online at cna.asia, cna.asia/YouTube, or miwatch.sg/nationalday. 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
14: It can take several weeks for the body to develop a detectable immune response.
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3: Thank you for staying with us right here on CNA 938. It is the morning report. Your time is exactly 8:14 a.m. this morning. Very quickly, we want to ask you our big question this week, and that is, how much of your personal life do you share at work? Text us 9631 1938. We are basically following up from this article that was out on CNA that talked about, you know, bosses who overshare.
1: And what a problem that is. Yeah.
3: Exactly. Doesn't quite necessarily make you a good leader, right? So we want to expand that conversation to colleagues in general. How much do you share with your colleagues?
1: Do you set boundaries? Mm. Or do you just don't think about those boundaries and they're like your work family?
3: Look at that term being bandied about.
1: Work family.
3: Work family.
1: Yeah.
3: Do you have a work wife? Do you have a work husband? You know? So where do you draw that line? Do you at them on your social media platforms, Instagram, Facebook.
1: So they know what you're up to.
3: Exactly. So let us know, right? Where do you draw that boundary? Text us 9631 1938. We will discuss this tomorrow on The Big Question on The Morning Report at 8 o'clock. So make sure you send in your comments, your thoughts. We want to know. 9631 1938. How much of your personal life do you share at work? We now want to take a look at another local story. So in a recent local survey, nearly 6 in 10 parents said their children experienced mental health struggles in the past year. Now, among the 175 parents surveyed, only 1 in 6, so that's about 17% or so, perceived a moderate to direct link with online experiences. 3 in 10, 30%. Of parents reported having regular conversations with their children about online safety.
1: Well, to address this, Touch Community Services has introduced the Digitally Us program, using real digital scenarios like cyberbullying to help youths regulate their emotions and respond effectively. Parents also get to participate in activities aimed at helping them understand their children's online experiences, helping families build healthier digital habits together.
3: To better understand the relationship between technology use and youth mental health, we have Dr. Chiu Hani, online safety researcher at the Institute of Policy Studies, joining us today. Dr. Chiu, thank you so much for joining us this morning. So at what point does normal phone use turn into something that should concern parents?
21: So for very young children, I will first point parents back to the Ministry of Health's guidelines. So for children below 18 months, the advice is no screen time. From 18 months to 6 years, it is up to 1 hour a day outside school. And for 7 to 12, it is up to 2 hours. And beyond those younger ages, though, I will be very careful about looking for a magic number. The question that I would ask is, when is that screen time beginning to crowd out? It's a young person consistently losing sleep, withdrawing from family or friends, and then giving up physical activities or things that they used to enjoy, or finding it very difficult to stop. And the screen time matters, but so does what that screen time is crowding out or replacing.
1: And Dr. Chu, what impact does technology use have on young people's mental health?
21: I think I would be wary about talking about technology as though it has the same effect on every young person. I think what matters is how much each of them are using it, what they're using it for, and importantly, what that use is crowding out or being traded off against. That same technology can help that young person with their mental health in terms of connecting with friends, or working through problems, while another use might be a major displacement of sleep and relationships.
3: Okay, so we want to now ask about these mental health risks. So, you know, as youth, I remember growing up, the time when I was growing up, digital use is not quite prevalent as it is now, but there is always that sort of, you know, comparison with my peers in other forms, of course, not digital. But what would you say, you know, in terms of digital behaviors now, comparison, the fear of missing out, even FOMO or doom scrolling, cyberbullying, sleep disruption could possibly pose the greatest mental health risks that parents, you know, should be concerned about?
21: So it's very tempting to pick one, but I will resist ranking them this reason, because they operate differently and very often reinforce each other. So my instinct as an online safety researcher is always to ask, which parts of these can the platforms actually do something about? The doom scrolling can be encouraged by their infinite scrolling features and the recommender systems that they have. Sleep is disrupted by autoplay. The next video before you sleep, 5 more minutes. And the notifications and those design can always be drawing the user back. And a comparison, the FOMO can be amplified by how that content is being ranked, how that content is being recommended and rewarded. And I think platforms have much greater control over these interfaces than parents or young people do. I think the important thing to note about looking at this behaviors or risk is that they can form a loop. You scroll late. And I think, not to talk about young people, right? Adults sometimes end up in a loop. Yeah. You scroll late, then you sleep badly, then you feel bad the next day, and then you go back to scrolling for distraction or reassurance.
3: Yeah.
21: So I don't think the risk is like one behavior in isolation. It is how the platform design and the use can allow several of them to reinforce one another.
1: And it seems like, you know, that sort of vicious cycle as well with the sleep thing and the scrolling, and it just gets into, you know, everyday young people. Even, as you said, adults are doing that as well. But just going back to young people, Dr. Chu, do you see more young people increasingly reliant on technology? I mean, things like, you know, AI, to regulate those emotions that they have, and instead of talking to the parents or instead of talking to, you know, school counselors or other adults for support, they're actually relying on AI or other technology instead.
21: I think there's early research or findings that suggest that use is growing on AI companions. But with AI, the one thing I'm really particularly interested in is sycophancy. So that's the tendency for the AI to agree with us and validate our points of view. And when young people use like more agreeable AI to discuss interpersonal conflict or unhappiness that they have, they can be convinced that they are right and they will be less willing to mend fences. So this interests me because part of growing up is about learning to navigate these difficult conversations, these difficult situations, and learning how to hear disagreement, and importantly, recognizing that, yes, we may be wrong, and then learning to compromise and to mend relationships. So that AI, if they use it too much, it can seem that there's always a very supportive entity by the side, but the young people also need to learn what to do when another human being isn't that supportive.
3: Dr. Chu, I just want to go back to, you know, so we earlier on talked about how young children, I mean, yes, adults do that as well, but, you know, for young people, there is that loop, right, that they go into with their phones and they're constantly on the phones. Why can it, help us understand here, why can it be difficult for young people to put their phones down? Is it because, you know, there is this sort of, again, you know, the fear of missing out or the

0: Do you have persistent itching or redness on your skin that doesn't improve with over-the-counter treatments? You might have eczema. This could lead to skin that is wet, cracked, or bleeding from scratching. The good news is it can be managed with lifestyle changes and topical prescribed creams. Patients may also benefit from phototherapy, biologic injections, or a new class of oral tablets called JAK inhibitors. 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This Pfizer Singapore-sponsored program is for general disease awareness only and does not promote any specific product. It is not a substitute for medical advice. Please consult a healthcare professional.
1: The screen time and the apps use, but towards other meaningful offline activities as well.
2: And Dr. Chu, just getting back to the parents, I mean, are they, or any adult really, are they underestimating online harms because they don't actually fully see or understand what their children or young kids that they're, you know, with experience online? Because there's all, I mean, it's all sorts of things that kids can view and listen to online. So are parents really underestimating those online harms because they don't know what the kids are viewing?
1: I won't blame the parents for not understanding everything or not knowing everything. The digital environments, the apps, algorithms, they change so quickly. But I think the first thing I would encourage is conversation between parents and children and their children. So ask, what are they watching? What do they enjoy? Is there anything online that they are unsure of? Who are you talking to, importantly? So the parents do not need to feel that they need to know every app. Sometimes saying, I don't know, show me, can be a very good starting point. But there is also that limit. Also recognize that there's a limit to what that conversation can reveal. Parents may know which app their child uses and how long they spend on it, but very often they cannot see what the recommender system or the algorithms are. They keep serving their child. So that's why I feel that the responsibility cannot sit with the parents alone. They can see the phone, they can see the use, but sometimes they cannot see what the feed that's being built for their children.
3: So we talk about, you know, screen time limits, we talk about online restrictions, addressing sort of, you know, the issue here, right, of young children or just the use of technology in general. Do you also see the need to focus on why perhaps, you know, young people turn to technology and perhaps, you know, understand that better to also tackle the concern, the issue here?
1: I think so. It's going back to having that conversation. Mm. And we'll take that conversation one step further.
3: Yeah.
1: We take the conversation into why is that young person turning to screen and what might that time be crowding up? So understand, is it entertainment? Is it friendship, boredom, reassurance, or just escaping from the problems of the world temporarily? But have that other half of the conversation, which is, what do they enjoy away from screens? Friends, reading, or just being outdoors? And having that conversation helps that young people become conscious of the trade-offs themselves, rather than experiencing like the limits that we put on them, the necks from the adults, simply as something that's imposed by the adults.
3: And sometimes there is also sort of that risk where, you know, children can then also turn around and say that, hey, mommy, daddy, you are also on your phones, right?
1: Oh, yes. We definitely must model good, healthy, balanced use, especially when we are with the children.
3: Yeah.
2: I was about to say the same thing. It's amazing. I mean, I have nieces and it's amazing. They're always looking at you on your phone or what you're doing, and they're absorbing. They're like, you know, sponges. I mean, young kids do absorb so much. So I guess, we have to put our phones away.
3: Indeed, yeah. Indeed. What I'm hearing here is also sometimes a family effort, right, to sort of be an example to each other, parents and the kids alike. Dr. Chu, it's always fascinating to speak with you, to get your insights, to get your perspectives, and, you know, especially for this very important chat. We thank you for your time and your thoughts this morning.
1: Thank you for having me.
3: And the pleasure is all ours. We've been speaking there with Dr. Chu Han Yi. He is an online safety researcher at the Institute of Policy Studies. Now, if you would like

0: 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The 8:30 news are coming right up.
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0: With the time at 8:30, let's get you the latest from the CNA newsroom. The Philippines is mulling a review of laws and on legal and illegal firearms following yesterday's deadly high school shooting. The school is attached to Ateneo de Zamboanga University. During the incident, a student reportedly live-streamed himself shooting and killing another student in a classroom before taking his own life. Philippine President Ferdinand Marcos Jr. has ordered law enforcement agencies to investigate the incident and determine measures to prevent violence in schools. Authorities have suspended the shooter's father, who is a customs official. That is after they established that the weapon used was a pistol issued by the Bureau of Customs. An official says the second weapon recovered from the scene was a licensed personal firearm, also owned by the shooter's father. Law enforcement is looking into how the youth obtained the weapons and what his motive was. Angela Lim has mourned the shooting in the Philippines.
6: A ninth grade student, typically between 14 and 15 years old, walked into campus with at least two firearms. He shot dead another student a grade above him before taking his life. In the panic, several were wounded. It was the second school shooting in the Philippines in 2 months. This one was live-streamed from a body cam the shooter was wearing. Video showed the barrel of a gun moving down a hallway before going into classrooms. Facebook has disabled the account. The gunman is said to have fired at a teacher but missed. Last month, the campus held active shooter drills, a month after the school shooting in Tacloban that left three students dead in June.
7: Russia and Myanmar have pledged deeper cooperation in energy, trade and security as President Vladimir Putin hosted Min Online in Moscow. Myanmar's leader is on a series of diplomatic trips aimed at strengthening his own and his country's standing on the world stage. Min Online frequently visits Russia, but this is his first trip there since assuming the presidency in April. Relations between the two countries have been robust despite the civil unrest in Myanmar and Russia's war in Ukraine. Moscow is a longtime backer of Myanmar's military, supplying arms and military training to Naypyidaw, and the talks looked at expanding those defence ties. Leong Wai Kit has more on other key countries that Min Online visited before Russia and weighs in on the significance of these trips, as well as a possible visit to Cambodia in September.
8: Myanmar is now launching its further away engagement with allies that are further away from its borders. In fact, on his way from Myanmar to Russia, Mianlai had made two brief stops, first to Rajasthan in India, and then to Kazakhstan, where he'd also met officials at the Kazakhstan airport. He's now in Russia, but we're also hearing reports that he may visit Cambodia in September. Now, this story was first broken by Phnom Penh Post, quoting a few officials. I reached out to various ministries in Cambodia, and I'm told that at this point, they have nothing new to add to this development. Now, let's not forget that engagement is not just away from Myanmar, where Mianlai eventually returns back home. He is expecting a visit from ASEAN Chair and also the Foreign Secretary of Philippines, Lazaro. I'm also told that Lazaro has invited her bloc counterparts, whoever is free or wants to join her on the trip to Myanmar, is free to do so. So the engagements for Mianlai will continue at least towards the end of the year.
0: Indonesia is stepping up cloud seeding operations as it battles wildfires that have triggered transboundary haze across parts of Southeast Asia. Experts warn this year's fire season could be among the worst in years, with El Nino contributing to prolonged dry conditions. Lok Wei Su with this report.
9: Indonesia's weather agency says more than 250 cloud seeding operations have been carried out between 2021 and August this year. That compares with 85 operations over the previous decade. Officials say more than 100,000 hectares of land have been burned by fires in the first half of this year. The smoke has worsened air quality in parts of neighboring Malaysia, both countries pledging to strengthen cooperation on transboundary haze, including closer monitoring of hotspots and tougher enforcement. They're also considering possible cross-border cloud seeding operations. Unhealthy air readings persist in Johan Setia in Malaysia's Selangor state, with its air pollutant index reaching a high of 160. In Sarawak, more than 100 schools reopened yesterday after being temporarily shut last week.
7: Time is 8:35. Time for Asia Business on CNA 938. And a high-stakes landmark trial against Meta has opened in the US. It's been dubbed social media's big tobacco moment. A coalition of 29 states is seeking fundamental changes to how Meta operates, as well as penalties that could, in theory, total as much as $1.4 trillion. Four key states are representing the coalition: California, Colorado, Kentucky, and New Jersey. The world's largest social media company by user reach is accused of deliberately making its platforms addictive to young users. Meta is also accused of designing platforms such as Facebook and Instagram to hook young users, fueling anxiety, depression, and even suicide. The lawsuit filed in 2023 argues that Meta violated child privacy laws. The company has rejected the accusations. Iris Spitzer is in Oakland, California, where the trial is underway, and tells us what was said during the opening arguments.
10: So this landmark trial has now kicked off, and we heard from both sides, from the states who allege that Meta has designed its products in a way to hook younger users and cause them harm, and from the company who is defending itself against these allegations. And the states laid out kind of a stark picture in their opening arguments, with California's deputy attorney general accusing Meta of trying to hook the users, harvest their data, and then hide that truth from the public. So really making the argument here that Meta knew what it was doing, but concealed that both from regulators and from the public. For Meta's part, its lawyers called the state's argument unsubstantiated and said that they were dealing with industry-wide challenges such as age verification, and that singling them out as being liable in this case was not fair. And they've repeatedly called the state's arguments overblown and have rejected strongly these allegations. So the stage is now set for a trial that's expected to last 6 to 8 weeks. We're expecting to hear from Meta's CEO, Mark Zuckerberg, Instagram CEO, Adam Mosseri. So really, of course, a lot at stake. The states have asked for penalties of up to $200 billion from the social media giant. So really a groundswell of activity legally in the U.S. Over the last couple of years. And now this case coming on the heels of all that.
0: Unitree, the world's biggest humanoid robot maker by sales, will start trading in Shanghai today after raising 6.1 billion yuan, or around $905 million in an initial public offering last week. Crypto futures contracts tracking Unitree have jumped ahead of its listing. The moves suggest it is worth more than four times its valuation. Excitement was further fueled by its new high-speed robot dubbed Superman, unveiled earlier this week. The company says the robot can perform a standing vertical jump of 2 meters. Unitree also claims the robot can run faster than former Olympic champion Usain Bolt, reaching a top speed of 12.66 meters per second. The company says the new robot was developed in just over 3 months. CNA's Saral Kaldi explains why Unitree has become one of China's hottest robotics companies.
11: Robots that can run, box, and perform martial arts. That's what Unitree is known for. Unitree robots have gone viral for their appearances in China's Spring Festival Gala, where they move in unison and dance with people. But unlike humans, these robots don't have natural rhythm. Their actions are a product of years of development and engineering expertise, supported by China's massive manufacturing ecosystem. Unitree is also able to produce these machines at a far lower cost than its overseas rivals by making many components in-house instead of relying on outside suppliers. Unitree's net profit in 2025 was $41 million with margins exceeding 60%. It shipped more than 5,500 humanoid robots last year and raked in revenue of $250 million, a more than 300% jump from the year before. Demand is mostly from universities and government-backed projects that use robots for education and research. That's because the humanoids are not yet able to replace workers. They still struggle with manipulating objects and performing tasks for extended periods without human assistance. And that's becoming the next battleground in this tech race. But it requires a lot of spending on engineers, training data, AI models, and manufacturing capacity. And that's why Unitree is turning to the public markets. It needs to raise money to develop its technology while it has government support and investor interest.
0: And that's the news. For more, you can stay with us right here on CNA 938, or you can head on to cna.asia.
7: Time is coming up to 8:41. Let's have another look at the roads for you. We've had an accident occur on the PIE towards Changi just after Pai Labour Road. Got congestion to the KPE. Avoid lanes 1 and 2. Also, there's been an accident on the AYE towards the MCE after Clementi Road. That congestion till Jurong Town Hall Road. A vehicle has stalled on the PIE towards Changi just at the TPE exit. We've also had a vehicle breakdown on the PIE towards Changi just after Pasir Laba, and traffic is slow at the moment on the AYE towards the MCE between Bonavista and Jurong Town Hall Road.
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0: Thank you for staying with us right here on CNA 938. It is the Morning Report with me, Harianto, and Justine. Do you watch K-drama, Justine? Are you a big fan?
7: I have. I tell you the one I really enjoyed, and it was a while ago, was Squid Game.
0: Mm.
7: Yeah, but since then I haven't really, no, I don't sort of keep up with the latest K-dramas. How about yourself?
0: I don't necessarily keep up. I mean, if it's on my streaming platform and my friends talk about it, and then I will watch the trailer. Okay, yeah, then I'll watch
7: it. Give it a shot.
0: Yeah, give it a shot. Okay, the thing about K-dramas is that it just takes very long. Like a scene, and then they drag it out. I'm like, come on, let's, you know, and then the shot is just there, and then it pans, and then it just waits, and then like you see the expression, and then it can, it just drags out. I'm like, my goodness.
7: And then half an hour is up and the episode's over.
0: Exactly, okay. Right? And the episode is like an hour. So what I do is I put it on times two speed.
7: Ah, oh, that's a good idea.
0: Yeah.
7: Yeah, you're not really missing out on it.
0: Correct, okay. Correct, exactly. Times two, right? I mean, yes, at first it will be a bit like weird, but after a while, because everything is very slow, it actually just normalizes.
7: Okay.
0: I think, to me at least, right? That's one. And two, I will switch on the English audio so that I can just put it in the background.
7: Ah, okay.
0: And then do other things. So I don't quite have to concentrate and focus on the subtitles. You know, yeah, so it's more like a background noise to it. Yeah. Okay, so why are we talking about K-drama? It's because, you know, K-pop, K-drama is very popular here in Singapore.
7: Yes, very.
0: Right? So apparently, popular K-drama Spooky in Love, I've never watched this before, starring Park Hyun Bin, has recent episodes filmed right here in Singapore. So our local actor, Charlie Goh, even had a supporting role as a businessman in these episodes. So for those, I guess, uninitiated like the both of us, the show follows a hotel CEO who can see ghosts, and that character is played by Park Hyun Bin, and her love interest, an attorney played by Yang Se-jong.
7: Oh.
0: So in episode 9, they explore the Singapore Oceanarium at Sentosa for a romantic reunion.
7: Oh, how nice. Well, episode 10 apparently takes them through Clark Quay, Kampong Glam for souvenir shopping, Chinatown for merlion-shaped ice cream, and La Passat for a hawker food spread, and I imagine wonderful satay as well down there.
0: Yeah, okay. Because now that I have this information, I perhaps will catch it, but I will probably just go straight to episode 9.
7: Nine and ten. I'm with you.
0: Right? Unless if it's really a compelling story.
7: Yeah.
0: Thing is, I get it. But after a while, you know, especially with the love theme, I'm like, okay, it's pretty predictable sometimes. But I am now excited to see
7: the food.
0: The food as well, or how Singapore is being portrayed, right, in these scenes. Because the thing is, we know what they look like in person, but sometimes through video, through screen, maybe it looks kind of different, you know, through shot, the angle and all that, you know, and then with the little effects here and there, you know, especially if it's a love scene, then, you know, you have all this like dreamy sort of atmosphere.
7: And the music.
0: Yeah, I'll probably check it out. Yeah, and the music as well. So popular K-drama Spooky in Love had some recent episodes filmed here in Singapore. So we thought, you know, for those who don't already know, we thought we just wanted to share that with you. From K-drama, we now go to the oil markets, where Brent is hovering about $87 to $90 per barrel as US-Iran remain in a deadlock. The UAE has so far managed to keep some of its crude flowing through the strait using tanker shuttle operations dubbed the Great Milk Run. Essentially, tankers move crude from inside the Gulf to vessels waiting outside, helping keep supplies flowing despite the disruption.
7: But those workarounds are coming under increasing pressure, with vessels operating in the region facing growing security risks. Earlier on Open for Business, Harianto and I spoke with Jamie Britto, Executive Director, Refining and Oil Markets at Dow Jones Energy, and he gave us his take on what the markets are signalling, with Brent prices hovering around that US $87 per barrel.
14: We can learn something about the last 5 months, and particularly since mid-July to today, is that apparently we had a special edition risk premium, geopolitical premium hovering on top of crude oil prices that is maybe between $10 to $20 per barrel. So if there's a promise that Hormuz will reopen tomorrow, that negotiations are almost successful and almost done, Brent prices have gone down to 71, 72. That's the relaxed price. But then when there's threats, some military posturing, some promise that tomorrow will be the end of civilization or something like that, or maybe some attacks on actual infrastructure or on ships, on vessels, we have seen Brent prices hovering in the 92 to 95, which is where we are today. So basically the market is telling you right now that we are in that limbo, in that specific moment in time where the market is really not believing that there's going to be a solution soon, and is pricing up that price, that number, that Brent price.
7: Jamie, the UAE has managed to keep some crude moving despite the disruption, including through tanker shuttle operations, which we said in our intro was called, you know, the Great Milk Run. How important have these workarounds been, and how much oil can they realistically keep flowing if normal traffic through the Strait of Hormuz remains constrained?
14: Yeah, these shuttles, these smaller tankers taking crude going outside of Hormuz and literally transloading, transshipping the content of that little ship into larger vessels that can carry 2 million barrels of oil or more, has been very successful. This operation has been vital. I like to call it a virtual pipeline because it's literally what is going on is constant operations. In my opinion, this has the approval, the implicit go ahead of Iran, because, you know, seemingly this, all of these ships that not only are from the Emirates, also from Saudi Arabia, Kuwait, and Iraq, in between these four countries, we have estimated that between 5 to 6 million barrels per day of crude are coming out every single day. And if you add the between 3.5 and 4 million that Saudi Arabia is able to send via the pipeline to the Red Sea route that has been under certain threats over the last 3 weeks, but let's assume that is the 3 million, 3.4 million, plus some crude that is going to Fujairah from the Emirates, plus some crude that is coming from Iraq to, say, Han. In total, you have up to 10 to 12 million that are coming out of the Persian Gulf. You compare that to prior to the war, where you were seeing exports in between 20 to 22 million. This is not a complete solution, but at least having a flow of 10 to 12 million is giving some breath, some space to global international markets. And this is why we don't see Brent prices at 120 or 50 or more. On the other side of the coin, also, there was a reduction on crude demand on refinery runs all the way from China to other countries in the world. And that has also weakened the urgency sense of this supply shock on crude prices and on crude balances.
0: Jamie, with vessels in the region facing greater security risks, what is the weakest link in keeping that oil moving? Is it tanker availability, insurance, crew safety, storage capacity, or are you seeing something else?
14: I would say all of the above. First of all, the beginning of these virtual pipelines is Iran, in my opinion, allowing these smaller vessels to get out of Hormuz and doing these transloading shipping operations to have crude continue to flow. No? And even under the threats from the Houthis in the last 3 weeks, we are seeing also operations or shipping operations on the Red Sea channel. No? So if you have that effectively disrupted, completely halting every single float with or without transponders on the ships, that's when you will see, you know, the real market disruption taking place of this completely halt of 10 million or 12 million to 1 or 2 million, then you will see crude prices increasing significantly. That's number one, that you stop that. Number two, shipping has become more expensive. Some companies are not allowing their units to go through Red Sea, for instance, through the Bab el-Mandeb Strait, and they prefer to go all the way across Africa, which adds definitely between $8 to $10 per barrel on cost and maybe 3 more weeks on the route. So all of these additional routes or disruptions are also impacting the availability and the pricing and the marine tanker sector.
7: And Jamie, if that milk run does break down, how quickly does that translate into actual production cuts in the Gulf itself?
14: There are different layers. For instance, if there was effectively a halt on these operations, just the production of Iraq, Kuwait, the Saudis, etc., will their storage will potentially fill up in between 7 to 50, 20 days at the most. So we're talking about less than a month where all of these producers will need to effectively start reducing significantly production. And that can have some medium to long-term impact on the actual pressure of the wells, depending upon how well you shut it down. So yeah, it could be, you know, between 7 to 20 days. And then on the rest of the international market, downstream, you know, in storage facilities across the sea or across Europe or Asia, it will have more implications during different weeks and months.
0: Okay, we hear you. Let's now talk about the focus on the price of crude. That's a lot of focus there. But should we be more concerned about refined products, for example, diesel, jet fuel and gasoline? Where are the biggest vulnerabilities in the refining and supply chain right now, Jamie?
14: Yes, well, we are talking about supply disruption of crude flows mainly. Also, we had some lack of exports from refined products that were leaving the Middle East from exporting facilities in the Middle East, in Saudi Arabia, etc. But mainly the problem has been crude. But having said that, crude has relative flexibility because you have additional pipelines, additional routes, these virtual pipelines to transport more crude. Now, the problem is that even if you give this 10, 12 million barrels per day of crude to the world, over the last 15 years, basically 20 years, the world has been focused on reducing, you know, the carbon footprint, the environment, other policies that had effectively reduced significantly refining capacity. You can see it in Europe, in Australia is one of the best examples. They only have two refineries left. So you have very limited refining capacity, barely any refining capacity spare right now. And the refineries have little flexibility to shift from one quality of crude to the other. There's little stock availability of refined products. So refined products by far is the most vulnerable piece of the supply chain of oil markets in general. That's why we have these significant price premiums, the crack spreads, as they call it, historical high levels across the world.
7: Jamie, could we have enough crude oil globally and still face a fuel crunch because refiners can't produce enough diesel, jet fuel and gasoline to where they're actually needed in the world? What would that mean for Asia in particular?
14: That is correct. Asia is specifically vulnerable. Basically, if you round numbers, Asia is between 75 to 80% dependent to some extent on crude oil or refined products from the Middle East. So Asia had to compete with European, with African, with Latin American consumers or refiners for either crude oil from the US or Africa or Latin America or refined products. So definitely, if you don't have a quick resolution to this imbalance, right, you're losing 20, 22 million of crude and you're just offering to the world around 10 to 12 million, you still have an imbalance that is like a snowball, is rolling down. And it's going to cut deep into storage, strategic storage, commercial storage around the world. If you have this problem for another 6, 12 months, you have less and less availability to respond with the strategic stocks, and you have little refining capacity available. So even if you have right now enough crude in the world, you don't have it in the right locations in Europe or in Asia, and not the right quality. So we are estimating that with the whole conflict is solved, if you had a resolution tomorrow, it will take up to maybe 18 weeks, around 3 months, for a complete return to normal on operations and feedstocks and crude diets in every refinery in the world to come back to pre-war levels.
0: And that was our chat with Jamie Britto, Executive Director, Refining and Oil Markets at Dow Jones Energy. Don't go away. The 9 o'clock news coming right up.
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18: Now, the morning report with Andrea Heng and Haryanto Dima.
0: It is the second hour of the morning report right here on CNA 938. Now, would you rent a room barely big enough for a bed if the price and location were right?
7: We look at the trend of pocket-sized rentals in Singapore and what tenants are trading away for cheaper rent.
0: And we want to hear from you. How much of your personal life do you share at work? Let us know your thoughts on WhatsApp 963-11938. Good morning. Here are the latest from the CNA newsroom. The Philippines is mulling a review of laws on legal and illegal firearms following yesterday's deadly high school shooting. The school is attached to Ateneo de Zamboanga University. Arnold Gay with his report.
21: President Ferdinand Marcos Jr. ordered a thorough investigation into the incident that killed two students at the Ateneo de Zamboanga University, including the shooter. Mr. Marcos called on agencies to determine what more must be done to prevent another family, another school, and another community from suffering the same grief. He expressed his condolences to families involved, saying schools must be among the safest places in the country. Law enforcement looking into how the youth obtained the weapon and his motive for the shooting.
7: A high-stakes landmark trial against Meta has opened in the US and it's been dubbed social media's big tobacco moment. A coalition of 29 states is seeking fundamental changes to how Meta operates, as well as penalties that could, in theory, total as much as $1.4 trillion. Four key states are representing the coalition: California, Colorado, Kentucky, and New Jersey. The world's largest social media company, by user reach, is accused of deliberately making its platforms addictive to young users. Meta is also accused of designing platforms such as Facebook and Instagram to hook young users, fueling anxiety, depression, and even suicide. The lawsuit, filed in 2023, argues that Meta violated child privacy laws. The company has rejected the accusations. Families who claim Meta's platforms played a role in their children's deaths spoke outside the federal courthouse in Oakland, California.
22: Owl didn't die by accident. She died by design.
23: But behind my daughter, we knew and loved, she was fighting a battle we could not see. A battle within the world of social media.
24: My son was killed. It's a design choice. A company that builds its platforms to maximize a child's engagement. Click after click at the cost of the child's safety. They knew what they were doing.
7: Both Meta CEO Mark Zuckerberg and Instagram CEO Adam Mosseri are expected to testify at the trial. Iris Spitzer tells us what to expect when Mr. Zuckerberg takes a stand.
10: Well, I think the challenge for Meta CEO Mark Zuckerberg will probably be just not to incriminate himself or the company any further. I would imagine that Mr. Zuckerberg will talk about Meta's efforts that to keep children safe, some of the new initiatives and features that they've rolled out in an effort to convince the jury that that Meta should not be liable for what these U.S. states are alleging. And it's important to note that the states really have focused on the way that Meta has designed its product, saying that this design violates U.S. consumer protection laws because, in their view, it has caused a harm to children. And of course, we saw the families of some of those children here outside the court today, making their voices heard. So a lot of pressure now on Meta, both potential monetary damages, but also this trial and others like it are likely to put pressure on U.S. Regulators and lawmakers to act to try and protect children from these alleged social media harms.
0: AI giants are facing growing legal pressure over protections for minors on their platforms. In response, OpenAI is introducing stronger safeguards and monitoring with ChatGPT for teens. Julie Yu tells us what kinds of guardrails are being put in place.
11: The modified perimeters will be automatically deployed for users registered under 18 or those detected to be underage. That includes restrictions for high-risk topics such as self-harm, violence, and eating disorders. A new program also offers study mode, where guiding questions will be given instead direct answers. The parents will be given the choice to link accounts with their teen to control settings such as blackout quiet hours and receive alerts if there are discussions on sensitive content. Both the teen and their parent or guardian must opt in for parental controls to be used. And OpenAI is currently facing several wrongful death lawsuits, including by parents of a 16-year-old who committed suicide, allegedly using methods advised by ChatGPT. The U.S. Federal Trade Commission has also launched an inquiry into AI chatbots that act as digital companions, focusing on potential risks to children and teenagers.
7: Disney is headed to court to keep its ABC television stations on the air after accusing the Federal Communications Commission of violating its First Amendment rights. The broadcaster has accused the regulator of waging a retaliatory campaign against it. It's the latest clash between the American media and US President Donald Trump. James Goodison files this report from Washington, D.C.
3: This is an unusual and potentially defining piece of legal action by Disney and the broadcaster it owns, ABC. It all centres around local broadcasting licences. The FCC earlier this year called for an effectively unheard of early review of those licences, specifically citing an investigation into ABC's diversity and inclusion, DEI, practices. ABC's licences don't expire until next decade, but the FCC wants to look at them today. This announcement came just after ABC's late night host Jimmy Kimmel angered the president with a joke in his monologue about the motivations of the man who authorities say shot the conservative activist Charlie Kirk. Now, the company is effectively asking a federal court to stop the FCC from pursuing these changes because, in their words, the FCC is making an extraordinary assault on free speech. They say, quite alarmingly, that it poses an existential threat and that it was motivated by President Trump's hostility for coverage he doesn't like.
0: And moving on now, we take a look at some home news. Social media platforms Facebook, Instagram and TikTok must soon verify the identities of their advertisers against government-issued records. The new social media code aims to guard against scams and malicious cyber activities. There is also an additional code for messaging platforms and enhanced rules for e-commerce services. Genevieve Wu has the details.
4: Police say such platform services pose the highest risk. They account for about 30% of total scam cases last year. This is higher compared to messaging apps, where WhatsApp and Telegram alone made up 23%. SPF says previous codes introduced 2 years ago helped reduce scams. Cases were down about 37% between 2024 and 2025. Under the new requirements, ads from financial services firms not licensed in Singapore must be blocked. ads suspected of being linked to scams cannot be published. Any suspected scam ads accessible in Singapore must also be removed. One expert says this could mean more work for platforms when onboarding advertisers. Police have designated 7 messaging and conferencing services, including WhatsApp and Telegram, as posing the highest scam risk to users in Singapore. One key concern are investment scams, where scammers use unknown accounts to approach victims. To tackle such scams, measures could include requiring users' consent before they can be added to groups by unknown contacts. Platforms could also display warnings for suspicious accounts, including information such as when an account was created and its country of origin. Users could also be given the option to silence, filter, or block calls and messages from unknown contacts. Enhanced rules for Carousell, Facebook Marketplace, and Facebook Business Pages will require stronger consent measures for logins from new or unrecognized devices. The new requirements must be implemented by January 31st, 2027.
7: To sports, and in football, Singapore's national men's football team has defeated Thailand for the first time since 2012. But the 2-1 victory in Bangkok last night was not enough to send them through to the ASEAN Hyundai Cup final. A 3-1 defeat in the first leg meant that the Lions bowed out of the semi-finals, losing 4-3 on aggregate. It was a cagey first half with few chances, but Harris Stewart's long-range effort in stoppage time ignited Singapore's championship hopes. The Lions were dealt a blow on the hour mark when Kakana Kamyok scored from the penalty spot, restoring Thailand's 2-goal aggregate lead. But that cushion didn't last long, as Raihan Stewart forced an own goal just minutes later, dragging Singapore back into the contest. The Lions continued to push, but ultimately fell short. Singapore national football captain Haris Harun had this to say after the match.
5: I think we went from strength to strength. Obviously, the games against Indonesia and Thailand at home was a little bit shaky for various reasons and factors. But yeah, we still pulled through. But yeah, the small details matter at this level. And yeah, I think we can compete. But yeah, we gotta show the results.
7: Thailand will meet either Vietnam or Malaysia in the final. And that's the news on CNA 938. Headlines anytime on CNA 938 and CNA.Asia. 9:10, let's have another look at the roads. For you've had an accident occur on the BKE towards the PIE just after the KJE, avoid lane 2. And at congestion till the SLE, by the way. Heavy traffic at the moment on Thompson Road towards Bukit Timah between Balestier Road and Toa Payoh Rise. Traffic also slow on Upper Serangoon Road towards the city between Wan Tho Avenue and Bartley Road. Traffic also slow on the PIE towards Changi just between the KPE and Thompson Road. This just in, a vehicle has stalled on Portsdown flyover towards the AYE after the AYE Tuas exit, avoid lane 2.
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7: Light rain in the eastern part of Singapore at the moment, cloudy elsewhere. Today's temperature range 25 to 32 degrees Celsius, relative humidity 60 to 95%.
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8: Boss, the artery department is OTing every day. 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
12: 75% of heart attack patients have high blood cholesterol. Lower your bad cholesterol by consuming foods rich in plant sterols. Marigold HL Milk contains plant sterols, which have been proven to lower blood cholesterol. High blood cholesterol is a risk factor in the development of coronary heart disease. 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
0: Thank thank you for staying with us right here on CNA 938. It is the second hour of the morning report. Okay, the question now is, how small is too small when it comes to renting a room in Singapore?
7: Good question.
0: Yeah. What would you, Justine, for yourself, you know, if you are renting?
7: If I had to rent, I don't know, I guess a one-bedroom apartment.
0: Okay, so that is the smallest you would go?
7: Yeah.
0: Okay.
7: Yourself?
0: Yeah, probably myself as well. I think minimally I would need sort of like a demarcation of where my bedroom is and where the kitchen is. So perhaps a one bedroom, right?
7: Yeah.
0: Where you can at least have one bedroom and then there's a living room. And
7: a little
0: then
7: bit of privacy.
0: Yeah. A little bit of privacy as well. You know, just in the event I have people coming over, then at least they sort of just hang out at the living area while I have my personal things in my own bedroom. Okay. Okay, so there is a trend called pocket-sized rentals. They are basically tiny rooms that may be little more than enough space for a bed, and they are being offered to tenants looking for cheaper accommodation in convenient locations. For some renters, the trade-off may seem worthwhile.
7: Yeah, but these units also raise questions about affordability, safety, legality, and just how much space a tenant should reasonably be expected to live in. So how common are these rooms, and does their emergence point to deeper pressures in Singapore's rental market?
0: Well, let's unpack this now with Alan Chong. He's Executive Director and Head of Real Estate for Research and Consultancy at Savills Singapore. Alan, thank you for joining us this morning. We want to ask you, so how prevalent are these pocket-sized rentals in Singapore today? Are you seeing such cases, and who are the ones often seeking these tiny units?
9: Well, good morning. First of all, thanks for the invite. For these pocket-sized rental units, I would say that they are noticeable in the rental landscape, but I don't think that it is the majority of the rental market. Doesn't make up the majority of the rental contracts, but they are definitely noticeable here. Well, in some instances, I know of friends who have done this, renting out small little spaces within the apartments, right? Yeah.
0: And who are the ones often seeking these tiny units, Alan? What sort of profile are we looking at?
9: Okay, it depends on the rent. If you are talking about sub $1,600, $700 rents, then you are looking at S-Pass holders, mainly those that are earning like $3,000 to $4,000 a month. And if you, and these are mainly in the HDB estates. These are HDB flats, rooms, spaces within HDB flats. For units that are rented out, rooms that are rented out from 1,002 and above to say 1,005, they are likely to be in private apartments or in shop houses, where on the ground floor, it could be commercial, and the upper floors, they are converted to residential units, or they have residential uses. So, and the people that are, maybe I'll continue, and the people there are, the tenants are mainly those in the private side. They are earning an income. Well, I don't think they are likely to be in the sub $10,000 per month salary bracket.
7: So, Alan, are the listings that we are currently seeing online only the visible part of a much larger informal market?
9: Oh, yeah. I think this is definitely a segment of the market which is reasonably healthy and has been sporting quite high occupancies for those who operate such pocket-sized rental apartment for lease.
0: Okay, we hear you, Alan. So, what is really driving tenants towards these spaces? We want to understand that a bit better now, Alan, and deeper. I mean, cost, yes, is one thing. Could it also be, I don't know, location, independence? But, you know, because these people, they, like you said, they don't quite belong to that income bracket, right?
9: I think it's this. I think that the provision of accommodation, residential or a roof over the head for foreigners, is not well segmented, in the sense that there's only two kinds of housing, right? Mainly either or three kinds of housing. Mainly one is workers' dorm or work permit holders. Number two, then you're the HDB room rents for S pass holders or workers who don't wish to go back to Malaysia to get caught in the jam every day to and fro in Singapore and Malaysia. And the third ones are the expats, so there who can afford higher paying rents. So at the macro level, we have hotel service apartments and apartments that are catered to the higher paying EP employment pass holders. But you go down the scale to the students, there is not enough student accommodation in Singapore. And so they have to rent the rooms, and they want to rent near the institutes that they are, the schools they are studying in. And so we have an issue is that, hey, look, you don't provide enough student accommodation. I have students have budgetary problems. Then you have workers who are working near the airport. They are S-Pass holders. Then their salaries are not high enough to rent a room in a private apartment or rent the entire apartment. So you end up with this residual of foreign population that needs to be sheltered, and the market isn't giving that option, and there's not enough you know, bite sizes of units for them.
7: Yeah. So when tenants are choosing a room, I mean, barely large enough for a bed. I did read one comment about there was a one guy whose feet couldn't quite, you know, it was sticking out one of these pocket-sized rentals. I mean, it was that small. I mean, what are they typically willing to compromise on in return, Alan?
9: No choice, because if they want to, you know, earn a Sing dollar salary, then they have to optimize within their budget. And the cost of living here for these, for foreigners who are on a lower income scale, it's pretty challenging, I think, for them to make to save enough money to remit home. So they've skimped on rents and comforts. And then, that's where you end up with all those small little rooms.
0: Okay. And so we look at that regulatory distinction. There appears to be this distinction, right, Alan, between HDB flats, where only approved bedrooms can be rented out. And then we have private homes, where the rules around internal partitioning, they're quite different as well. Do you think this creates some sort of a regulatory grey area for storerooms, utility rooms, or bomb shelters being rented as bedrooms?
9: I think for HDB, you can't rent out the bomb shelter.
0: Right? Yeah.
9: It's very clear cut.
0: Yeah.
9: But by the private side of the business, it's looser. So long as you don't partition a apartment more than what rooms that they, number of rooms that they have, and make these partition units sub tenancies. Otherwise, if you don't do that, yeah, it's fine. If you do that, not that you can't, you just have to apply to the URA for permission to do that. And the URA has this limit of 6 for unrelated persons in an apartment less than 90 square meters. And say, if I buy an apartment that's 45 square meters, I probably put in 6, right? So how do you define partition? And is the MCST going to come to my apartment to check? And our neighbors don't complain, it's fine. So I guess there are people who are taking advantage of this laxity to want to maximize the rents on the for their units.
7: Yeah. Alan, just talk about the biggest safety and perhaps habitable concerns with these units.
9: I think fire safety is probably one, but I don't think that's the biggest one problem. I would think that, well, if it's fire safety, it's perhaps you've got too many people in a small apartment and they start charging their electrical appliances, devices, and you may end up with, you may get a short circuit, you may have a lithium battery fire, for example. The other possibility, I think that's more likely to be the case, is what sort of lifestyles are they engendering within a unit? You don't know what they are, right? You get 6 people or more And they may not have a, they may not be, well, they may be unknown to each other, may be strangers, but they may have a common lifestyle that is not probably frowned upon by society, that you may engender.

0: Boss, the artery department is OTing every day. If this continues, we're headed for a heart attack.
1: 75% of heart attack patients have high blood cholesterol. Lower your bad cholesterol by consuming foods rich in plant sterols. Marigold HL Milk contains plant sterols, which have been proven to lower blood cholesterol. High blood cholesterol is a risk factor in the development of coronary heart disease. Drink 2 glasses of Marigold HL Milk with plant sterols daily for a heart-friendly diet.
2: An income that doesn't justify that of a renting a private sector whole private apartment rent or a unit or a typical room in a private apartment. So they have little bite sizes in terms of the rental budget. They rent for these, they go for these pocket units. So I think it may be a shortage of asset classes like student accommodation. And maybe another sandwich mezzanine level called between student accommodation and private apartment, or between workers' dorm and private apartment. That layer for S pass holders. If we build more of those, I think there will be this phenomenon that we're getting will go away. This pocket size rentals will go away.
3: Meanwhile, URA investigated 544 suspected cases of properties being illegally used to house more people than they were allowed, and 219 cases of illegal short-term rental last year. Both figures are slightly higher than the year before, Alan. Is it getting more difficult to detect these cases?
2: Well, it's not probably, it's not detecting these cases to enforce. You've got to have, you've probably got to hire more people to go after to investigate, right? So I think it's becoming an issue. Is this, if we need to control on the manpower side, and we need to control on the housing side of things. If you just look at on the housing spectrum of the equation without checking on the number of people that we are bringing in, including students, whether they are secondary school, university undergrads, or master students, I think then it's going to be lopsided. The two sides have to work together.
4: Alan, it's been a pleasure to have you this morning to get your thoughts and your perspectives in this topic that we have today. Thank you so much for setting aside time to speak with us. And we will monitor updates and developments in this space. As and when we have those, we hope to have you back on the show to get more of your insights.
2: Thank you for having me.
4: The pleasure is all ours. We've been speaking there with Alan Cheong. He's Executive Director and Head of Real Estate for Research and Consultancy at Savills Singapore. Now, if you would like to listen back to this conversation, you can head over to cna.asia/listen. Look out for the CNA 938 Rewind tab. That is where all our interviews are. We are also on Spotify. You can find our podcast interviews on that platform as well. Now, don't go away. The 9:30 news coming right up. And we also want to share with you the VMA's nominee list that is already out. Who is leading the pack? What are the other big names in the mix for this award show? And where is it going to be held? When is it going to be held? We have all those details coming up right up for you right after these messages and, of course, right after the news. So make sure you stay with us right here on CNA 938. And, of course, stay with us right here on CNA 938.
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4: No single group appears to have won an absolute majority in the country's second round of snap parliamentary election.
2: 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This in turn hurt the health of the coral reef.
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7: Your time is 9:30. Let's get you the latest from the CNA newsroom. I'm Haryanto Diman together with Justine Moss. The Philippines is mulling a review of laws on legal and illegal firearms following yesterday's deadly high school shooting. The school is attached to Ateneo de Zamboanga University. During the incident, a student reportedly live-streamed himself shooting and killing another student in a classroom before taking his own life. Philippine President Ferdinand Marcos Jr. has ordered law enforcement agencies to investigate the incident and determine measures to prevent violence in schools. Authorities have suspended the shooter's father, who is a customs official. That is after they established that the weapon used was a pistol issued by the Bureau of Customs. An official says the second weapon recovered from the scene was a licensed personal firearm, also owned by the shooter's father. Law enforcement is looking into how the youth obtained the weapons and what his motive was. Angela Lim has more on the shooting in the Philippines.
8: A ninth grade student, typically between 14 and 15 years old, walked into campus with at least two firearms. He shot dead another student a grade above him before taking his life. In the panic, several were wounded. It was the second school shooting in the Philippines in 2 months. This one was live-streamed from a body cam the shooter was wearing. Video showed the barrel of a gun moving down a hallway before going into classrooms. Facebook has disabled the account. The gunman is said to have fired at a teacher but missed. Last month, the campus held active shooter drills, a month after the school shooting in Tacloban that left three students dead in June.
9: U.S. President Donald Trump could restart efforts to denuclearize North Korea as soon as November. The Wall Street Journal cited U.S. officials as saying Mr. Trump is pushing for a meeting with leader Kim Jong-un during his next trip to Asia. He's expected to attend the APEC leaders' meeting in China in November. Just this week, Mr. Trump ordered a scaling back of drills with South Korea, citing his very good relationship with Mr. Kim. He praised Mr. Kim, saying he had always treated him with great respect. During Mr. Trump's first term in office, both leaders met three times for denuclearization talks that were ultimately unsuccessful. The Wall Street Journal suggests Mr. Trump is searching for a foreign policy achievement as victory in Iran remains elusive. The U.S. leader apparently tried to meet Mr. Kim during an Asian tour last year, but the logistics were too difficult at short notice.
7: Singapore's Home Affairs Minister K. Shanmugam says technology alone will not be enough to keep the country safe, as threats such as internet-enabled crime continue to evolve. He says people with good judgment, commitment, and a strong sense of purpose will remain critical. Here is Mr. Shanmugam.
10: The work at Home Team demands good moral judgment. It demands experience, it requires empathy, and it requires courage, especially during crises. In the end, it is humans, people, who decide what matters, what is fair, and what has to be done.
7: Mr. Shanmugam was speaking at the Singapore Police Force Scholarship and Ministry of Home Affairs Scholarships Award Ceremony. The 40 recipients include those pursuing careers in policing as well as in science and technology. 18 of them will study overseas in the UK, US or China.
9: Time is 9:34, time for Asia Business on CNA 938, and a high-stakes landmark trial against Meta has opened in the US. It's been dubbed social media's big tobacco moment. A coalition of 29 states is seeking fundamental changes to how Meta operates, as well as penalties that could, in theory, total as much as $1.4 trillion. Four key states are representing the coalition: California, Colorado, Kentucky, and New Jersey. The world's largest social media company by user reach is accused of deliberately making its platforms addictive to young users. Meta is also accused of designing platforms such as Facebook and Instagram to hook young users, fueling anxiety, depression, and even suicide. The lawsuit, filed in 2023, argues that Meta violated child privacy laws, and the company has rejected the accusations. Vincent Joe Ralamon is director of the Life Sciences Law and Policy Center at the Berkeley Center for Law and Technology. He explains how the states are likely to make their case that Meta put profits ahead of users' mental health.
11: You're going to see a lot of information that was revealed either by whistleblowers, that's very similar to what happened in the opioid cases and the tobacco cases, or that has been discussed. Been revealed via discovery, and those are going to be internal presentations, internal emails, Slack communications, saying, hey, we know about XYZ risk, and then they're going to juxtapose that, they're going to timestamp those, and they're going to juxtapose that to say, what did Facebook say at that given moment to the public to try to find that disconnect? To do that, they're going to, you know, part of that is that argument's already been made. They've filed a lot of statements showing that, but they're also going to call a lot of witnesses to do that. On their own side, they're going to call a lot of the whistleblowers, which will be very interesting to see because those are people that used to work at Meta. But they're also going to call Adam Mosseri, the head of Instagram. They're going to call Mark Zuckerberg, the CEO of Meta, and they're going to say, hey, what did you know? Those will be very interesting things to watch to see what they knew at any given moment.
7: Premium facilities and services at private assisted living facilities in Singapore can come with hefty fees. But operators are exploring new care models to make assisted living more affordable and beneficial for seniors. They are also calling for lower foreign worker levies to ease operating costs, allowing them to expand their capacity and services more easily. While neighbouring countries may offer cheaper alternatives, operators say these are not a viable long-term option for most Singaporeans. Sabrina Ng speaks with Dr. Belinda Wee, founder of St. Bernadette Lifestyle Village, in this report.
12: From exercise classes to social activities, residents at St. Bernadette Lifestyle Village pay around 3,000 to 6,000 Singapore dollars a month for care. Demand has grown since the facility started with just 17 residents in 2015. It has now filled to around 100 beds and about 80% of its capacity. But the operator says manpower costs remain a hurdle to making care more affordable.
13: I think for us, I just hope that, you know, if possible, the manpower levy could be somewhat reduced, as this will enable us to portion some of our expenses to upskilling and training our staff to deliver even better care. Also, we'll be able to remunerate our staff better with a reduced levy. So that's what we hope can happen.
12: Other options are also available, including community care apartments and a range of home care services for seniors who prefer to remain in their own spaces. But private assisted living operators say having care and specialised facilities under one roof can better support seniors with greater needs.
14: Your home cannot have the full suite of such machine. That's why I keep on saying, if you are independent, you are healthy, then you don't have to check into our assisted living. Our assisted living are catering to people who have core needs.
12: The newly launched Perennial Living is seeing interest that will fill up around 15% of its capacity. Based on its experience, the operator expects occupancy to reach 30 to 50% in the first year and more than 80% in the second. But it too faces manpower constraints, with recruiting enough suitable caregivers among its biggest challenges. Another Malaysian operator, Pacific Senior Living, says immigration requirements, distance from family and continuity of healthcare remain key considerations for Singapore seniors looking across the border. It adds that while the upcoming Rapid Transit Link could boost connectivity, The bigger challenge is ensuring seniors can access quality care at a price they can afford.
7: You also heard there from CEO and Executive Chairman of Perennial Holdings, Pua Sek Guan, in that report by Sabrina Ng. Get business news as it breaks right here on CNA 938 and on CNA.asia.
9: Let's take a look now at how Asia-Pacific markets are faring in early trade. South Korea's KOSPI saw a sharp decline of around 6% in early trading amid a widening tech sell-off. This triggered a sell sidecar that briefly halted automated program selling. The KOSPI is now down around 4%. Japan's Nikkei 225 is around 2% lower. Australia's ASX 200 has fallen 0.4%. Hong Kong's Hang Seng has just opened and is in the red, and so is the Shanghai Composite. Singapore's STI has dropped 0.9% to 5,651 points. And the three major local banks are all trading lower. DBS is at $75.36, while OCBC Bank is at $30.45. UOB has slumped to $40.42.
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9: Time is 9:40. Time to look at the roads once again for you. Got reports of a vehicle which has stalled on the TPE towards the PIE just after Pongal Road. Vehicle also broken down on Cecil Street, rather, towards Church Street after Market Street. Avoid lane 3. This just in, there's been an accident in the KPE tunnel towards the ECP after Airport Road. Avoid lane 1. Some roadworks on the ECP towards the city after the PIE. Avoid lane 1. And roadworks also on the ECP towards Changi after the PIE. Avoid lane 1.
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0: She's still got it.
1: She's
0: amazing.
1: She is. Are you a fan?
0: Always have been.
1: I have always been as
0: well.
1: Yeah,
0: just sort of grew up with her music and just, she's amazing.
1: In the 80s, right?
0: Yes.
1: I love it.
0: I know I'm showing my age, but yeah, I just sort of just remember her when I was at school and just, you know, throughout to my 20s, 30s and then some.
1: Yeah. I mean, there is a reason why she's called the Queen of Pop.
0: Yes, absolutely.
1: Right? Absolutely. Now, if you still don't know whom we are talking about, is the one and only Madonna.
0: Yes.
1: Right.
0: Amazing.
1: Queen of Pop. I remember there is this particular album that I have. It has all her greatest hits in there, like A Virgin, like A Prayer, Papa Don't Preach and all that. My goodness, you know, I love that album so much.
0: Oh, this is in
1: Immaculate
0: CD,
1: Collection,
0: CD4?
1: If I'm not mistaken. Yeah, CD4.
0: Yeah. Fantastic.
1: Immaculate Collection. Nice. I remember that. It's a blue cover. Yeah. So why are we talking about Madonna? Well, she is leading the pack with 11 nominations for the 2026 MTV Video Music Awards. And this is ahead of Taylor Swift with 9, Ariana Grande and Sabrina Carpenter with 7 each. So other big names in the mix include Bruno Mars, Zara Larsson and Pink Pantheress, each with 5 nominations. You're just shaking your head.
0: Well, I just saw Pink Pantheress. Interesting name, that one. Sorry. And for Artist of the Year, it's a 6-way race between Madonna, Swift, Grande, Carpenter, Bruno Mars and Morgan Wallen. Well, the VMAs, by the way, are heading to the Peacock Theatre in LA this year. The first time that the show's been held on the West Coast in 9 years. The show airs September 27th on CBS, MTV and Paramount Plus, though a host has yet to be announced.
1: Indeed. Fan voting has already opened as well, and then there's the Best New Artist category staying open right up until the live show. My oh my, I cannot remember when was the last time I actually watched the VMAs. I mean, was a thing
0: a while ago.
1: Growing up, I remember.
0: Yeah.
1: Right? When MTV was still very hot at that time, with all the different VJs and all that. And then slowly, of course, you know, you have all your other music platforms taking over. Mm. And then, I mean, you don't really need to sit and watch MTV on the TV. You can just go onto YouTube and search for the videos.
0: Yeah, exactly.
1: Right? Yeah, so... Yeah, it's been a while.
0: I think they still get some sort of, I mean, like a decent audience. Not about so much online, but definitely, I mean, in the theatre. Imagine going to see all those artists and be there in the flesh. It'd be fantastic.
1: Yeah, still, I mean, it is still an event to see your favourite artists, to watch performances. I love the performances at VMAs. It's amazing.
0: Yeah.
1: I love it. Yeah. So there you have it. Madonna making a sort of a comeback, I would say, right? Because she has a new album that's just dropped. She's been quiet for the past few years. And then now she's back with that track there, new album. I feel like she's going back to her whole dance sort of thing.
0: Definitely. But 11 nominations. That's fantastic.
1: Yeah, 11 nominations. Yeah, talking about making a comeback, eh? So we thought we just wanted to share that with you. VMAs, the VMA list is already out. Nominees list is already out. You can, of course, just search it online for the full complete list of the other categories. Alrighty, time check is coming up to 9:46 a.m. We want to now head to the US, where the 30-year Treasury yield has climbed above 5.3%, and it is the highest since 2007. Japan's 10-year is near 3%. Germany is at its highest since 2011, and French yields are also surging.
0: Well, early on, Open for Business, Harianto and I spoke with Bill Stone, Chief Investment Officer at the Glenview Trust Company. And he told us if this is now a global repricing of long-term risk rather than a U.S. fiscal story.
2: I think it's a bit of both because, you know, certainly no, I don't think there's anyone whose fiscal house is in very good order. I think everybody's piling on the debt in general, at least everybody you went through talking about. So I think that's some of it. Certainly, at least in the U.S., I do think some of it is just our continued growth path. We've continued to have pretty strong nominal growth. So that is just shown in, I'll say, normal times. And, you know, in one sense, it's good to have it normal that yields go up when you have economic activity kind of move up, and you're not at these ultra low kind of yields. So I'm sure think that's some of it. It's been interesting in the US when I look at the 10-year since late June, which is kind of when all of these, when you talked about it, it's really when you've seen the Japanese yields really start to move up, the German yields really start to move up. But at least in the US, when I take it apart, since the end of June, roughly about one third of the increase is increased inflation expectations. And two thirds of it is, I call it real return, or we call it real return. What that's made of is hard to know. Part of it's probably, again, expecting better economic growth. Part of it's that mystery piece that maybe you were alluding to, which is just the fact that bond investors are demanding some higher return because there's some other risks out there, perhaps, this fiscal risk that governments will keep piling on debt and they want to get compensated for it.
0: And Bill, one unusual force behind that move is AI. More than $340 billion of AI-related bonds have already been issued this year as companies are building data centers and buying chips. How significant is this new competition for capital in pushing government bond yields higher?
2: Yeah, it's hard to know exactly how much, but I think you're right on that there's at least competition, right? And what I will say, it's been interesting. So when you look at whether you're talking about investment grade spreads for corporate bonds or even high yield spreads, they're not up a whole lot. So it's not necessarily a matter that investors are demanding a lot more in spread. So at the end of the day, I do think some of it's also just deciding as investors, like if these governments are going to keep piling on debt, there could be other options that are attractive. In fact, you might argue some companies have a better, balance sheet than a lot of countries. So there's something to be said for that. Maybe not the ones, spending on all the CapEx, but I do think there's something to say, like that there's just a demand for capital and they all have to compete for it.
1: And there seems to be a feedback loop here, Bill. The AI build-out needs enormous amounts of long-term financing, but that financing itself is getting more expensive. At what point do the 5% plus yields start forcing companies to scale back, delay, or even rethink those multi-billion dollar projects?
2: And that's hard to say. I mean, we saw Alphabet actually issue equity, right? It actually puts more equity in instead of the debt side, or maybe you'd say in addition to, but either way, at least bringing in some equity. The other side that makes it me feel like it could continue to go for a bit is because earnings are growing so much. So at the end of the day, as long as earnings are kind of able to some extent, earnings growth offset the drag in costs or help offset that drag in costs, I think it could continue going for a while. But again, it does, all the things being equal, higher cost of financing means you're break even, or for companies to think about projects, that's going to impact their math on, whether they build the next site. Hard to know exactly where that is. As of right now, as at least it looks like earnings continue to grow at a rapid pace, AI usage continues to grow quickly. Doesn't seem like it'll show up right away. I guess it's like a lot of things. It's always, it'll be, won't show up seemingly very quickly. And then it would be all of a sudden when you finally hit the wall.
0: And at rates above 5%, traditional buyers of government debt appear increasingly price sensitive. So are we looking at a genuinely higher floor for long-term yields? And how quickly does that feed through to corporate loans, mortgages, and also refinancing costs?
2: I guess I'm going to say, I think, at least speaking for the US, I think it's going to be, I do think there's some, I'll say higher than the floor we saw during the ultra low rates, partly because, we just continue to have elevated inflation numbers. So it's hard, I think, to get bond investors to get too excited unless you're going to entice them with some decent yields. While I can think, and I do think inflation is going to stay relatively under control, it's kind of crazy when I looked at, the last CPI print we had here in the US, and our core, ex food and energy was 2.5% year over year. That was the lowest number we've seen since March of 2021. 2021. So We've been elevated even on a core level for quite some time. So I do think you're talking about a different kind of level, at least as long as the economy continues to chug along. And to your question about when do you start seeing it come through? Well, because spreads on whether you're talking investment grade or high yield haven't come in any, it should be feeding through right now, as soon as people need to issue.
1: Okay, let's head to Wall Street for a bit, Bill. S&P 500 has fallen for three straight sessions, with technology shares taking the biggest hit as bond yields climb. How serious is this for the equity bull market, and is there a particular treasury yield where your view on stocks would change?
2: So at least right now, what I'm seeing, and you really saw it a lot today, was it looked like more of a rotation to the more defensive. So you saw healthcare do better, the consumer staples do better, as you mentioned, technology do worse. You did see energy thrown in there, but I think that's the Iran, continued festive or hostilities. So it does look like a little rotation. It's hard, again, as I go through the numbers, to see a recession anytime soon, or certainly not this year. Hard to even honestly price it in very much for next year. It's early to say that, but so reason why I'm going down that line is, if you don't have a real pullback recession, you probably continue to see corporate earnings look pretty darn good. So that's why I don't think it's necessarily the end. You see these occasionally. We have seen these, I guess, short rotations over to some of the more defensives, and then we snap right back to the AI trade or some of the more cyclical things. And I wouldn't surprise me to see that happen again.
0: Bill, let's talk oil. Brent hovering at $90 as Middle East tensions are at a deadlock, adding another inflation risk, just as bond markets are already under pressure. If oil stays there, does that effectively remove some of the room that central banks thought they had to ease policy?
2: Yeah, and I guess speaking for the U.S., that had kind of gone away a while ago for thinking we were going to ease. But I think it'll be interesting to see, what maybe we hear along the way. But certainly for us, I think you can take out any or much of any chance. I never say never, but I'm going to say very, very little chance of a hike out of our central bank here in September. I do think they would look at some part of that higher oil price as at least being some sort of a headwind to the economy. Although, again, earlier in the year, it didn't show up a whole lot, but we had a lot of the tax returns coming through. And then after that, we've seen the tariff refunds coming through. That's, going to come to an end here. So you would think at least they would look through it and say that's going to at least maybe act as a headwind to our economy. And but you're right, they'd be hard pressed to ease into it, though. I think you're right about that.
1: Investors can now earn more than 5% in parts of the treasury market without taking equity risk. Bill, does that change, the basic asset allocation argument? Should investors be trimming equities here, or do earnings still offer enough upside to justify staying invested?
2: I mean, I think earnings are still make things awful attractive, especially when I don't think bonds are crazy in terms of being a stupid decision right now. It's just at the moment, I do worry about that inflation side of things, where yes, the nominal number looks pretty good, but you're underneath it, especially if we see inflation continue to move up. We've continued to stay on the shorter end of the maturities. We've done some treasury inflation protected securities here just to try and stay on that side of it. But at least for right now, I don't see the earnings necessarily suffering too much. We didn't see it before when we saw oil prices up. Again, there were some offsetting factors, but at least, I always have to say, all other things being equal, clearly risk assets don't like higher yields, which is, I think, what we've experienced for the last few days. But eventually, if you continue to see the earnings go, they, as you know, they adapt to them, and we move on.
0: Bill, Jackson Hole coming up next week, of course. What are you expecting from that meeting? I mean, what will you be looking out for?
2: Well, I always think it's funny with our new Fed chair, he doesn't really like to signal much. So I always said, they always were like riddled the Sphinx anyway, So even if they liked to talk, they talked in riddles. So I can't even imagine necessarily what we're going to hear in terms of any sort of guidance. I think all I come away with is I think the one thing you're going to hear is what you've heard from before, right? Is that the Federal Reserve will do what it has to do to make sure that, inflation stays under control here in the US. How they're going to do it, I don't think you're going to know much, but at least they'll say that's going to happen. I am actually quite interested to see, how that kind of plays out, but I'm not holding out much hope that I'm going to get much information in terms of actually, what the activity will look like.
1: And that was Bill Stone, Chief Investment Officer at the Glenview Trust Company. And he brings us to the end of our Wednesday edition of The Morning Report right here on CNA 938. We are still asking you. We want to get your thoughts on our big question. And that is,
0: how much of your personal life do you share at work?
1: Yeah, so
0: pretty interesting one.
1: It is. It's a follow-up on a CNA article that was out. Talking about the problem with bosses who overshare, being open doesn't make you a good leader. So it got us thinking, right, about the boundaries we set with the people we work with. Because colleagues, they can become genuine friends.
0: Yeah.
1: They can, right? But at the end of the day, you still have to work together.
0: Yeah. Well, tomorrow we'll be speaking with an academic to get her thoughts and also an HR professional to find out what happens if that line is crossed, if those boundaries are crossed.
1: So we want to hear from you. How much of your personal life do you share at work? Send us a text or voice note on WhatsApp at 963-11938. That conversation happening tomorrow at 8 a.m. on The Big Question on The Morning Report. Alrighty, Cheryl Goh will take you through all the way till 2 p.m., keeping you company on The Midday Show. So keep her company to keep you company. Till then, we will see you tomorrow.
0: Have a great day.
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5: Very good morning to you. It is 10 o'clock on this Wednesday, the 19th of August. Welcome to Mind Your Money with me, Cheryl Goh. Coming up, do you think bright lights actually means higher electricity bills? Well, not anymore. We're going to explore how the latest innovations in lighting can help you cut energy costs while also keeping your home brilliantly lit. Also, can you really build an app without coding, save 90% of your income, or revive a restaurant through TikTok? Well, we're going to speak with the Money Mind team later on to find out more about this week's episode. But first, here's the news. The South Korean Defense Ministry has confirmed that the schedule for joint military drills with the U.S. has been shortened by half. This follows President Donald Trump's order to substantially scale back the annual exercises, which he called inappropriate and hostile. Now, North Korea has long condemned the drills as a threat to its security. Developments on the Korean Peninsula will be on the agenda when Chinese Foreign Minister Wang Yi meets his South Korean counterpart Cho Hyun today. Now, the top Chinese official or top Chinese diplomat is on a two-day visit to South Korea, marking his first official trip to the country in 5 years. And Mr. Wang is due to meet President Lee Jae-myung tomorrow. And U.S. President Donald Trump could restart efforts to denuclearize North Korea as soon as November. The Wall Street Journal cited U.S. officials as saying, Mr. Trump is pushing for a meeting with leader Kim Jong-un during his next trip to Asia. He is expected to attend the APEC leaders meeting in China in November. Just this week, Mr. Trump ordered a scaling back of drills with South Korea, citing his very good relationship with Mr. Kim. Now, he praised Mr. Kim, saying he had always treated him with great respect. During Mr. Trump's first term in office, both leaders met three times for denuclearization talks that were ultimately unsuccessful. The Wall Street Journal suggests Mr. Trump is searching for a foreign policy achievement as victory in Iran remains elusive. Now, the Philippines is mulling a review of laws on legal and illegal firearms following yesterday's deadly high school shooting. The school is attached to Ateneo de Zamboanga University. Here's Arnold Gay with more.
9: President Ferdinand Marcos Jr. ordered a thorough investigation into the incident that killed two students at the Ateneo de Zamboanga University, including the shooter. Mr. Marcos called on agencies to determine what more must be done to prevent another family, another school, and another community from suffering the same grief. He expressed his condolences to families involved, saying schools must be among the safest places in the country. Law enforcement looking into how the youth obtained the weapon and his motive for the shooting.
5: And Angel Rabotle is chairman and founding president of the Philippine Institute of Cybersecurity Professionals. He weighs in on whether the latest school shooting points to a failure in oversight, especially in monitoring the online activities of youths.
10: Every entity that is part of the value chain in addressing this issue did not take action. Either they did not take it seriously or they did not expect that the same incident would occur in their schools. There is a very low level of urgency in terms of what we saw in the response and improvements in how safety and security is supposed to be done in schools.
5: Russia and Myanmar have pledged deeper cooperation in energy, trade and security as President Vladimir Putin hosted Men Online in Moscow. Myanmar's leader is on a series of diplomatic trips aimed at strengthening his own and his country's standing on the world stage. Men Online frequently visits Russia, but this is his first trip there since assuming the presidency in April. Relations between the two countries have been robust despite the civil unrest in Myanmar and Russia's war in Ukraine. Moscow is a longtime backer of Myanmar's military, supplying arms and military training to Naypyidaw, and the talks looked at expanding these defense ties. Liang Wai-kit has more on other key countries that Min Online visited before Russia and weighs in on the significance of these trips, as well as possible visit to Cambodia in September.
11: Myanmar is now launching its engagement with allies that are further away from its borders. In fact, on his way from Myanmar to Russia, Min Aung Hlaing had made two brief stops, first to Rajasthan in India and then to Kazakhstan, where he also met officials at the Kazakhstan airport. He's now in Russia, but we're also hearing reports that he may visit Cambodia in September. Now, this story was first broken by Phnom Penh Post, quoting a few officials. I reached out to various ministries in Cambodia, and I'm told that at this point, they have nothing new to add to this development. Now, let's not forget that engagement is not just away from Myanmar. When Min Aung Hlaing eventually returns back home, he is expecting a visit from ASEAN Chair and also the Foreign Secretary of Philippines, Lazaro. I'm also told that Lazaro has invited her bloc counterparts, whoever is free or wants to join her on the trip to Myanmar is free to do so. So the engagements for Min Aung Hlaing will continue at least towards the end of the year.
5: Now, elsewhere, the UK is built for cold and wet weather, but now it urgently needs to adapt to hot and dry conditions. A summer of extreme heat and drought has exposed its vulnerability to a warming climate, straining everything from water supplies and workplaces to emergency services. Experts say this is just the tip of the iceberg. Stuart Smith files this report from London.
12: It's not the England most people imagine, but after multiple heat waves since May, it's been the reality for months now. Every few weeks, warnings of a danger from the heat. Millions of people grappled with drought, and businesses battled a productivity slowdown. The June heatwave alone cost the UK economy more than $1.5 billion from lost working hours, according to estimates from the London School of Economics and Political Science. This summer is on course to be the UK's hottest ever, while parts of the country have also seen record low rainfall. The exceptionally dry conditions have pushed nearly three quarters of England into drought, leaving some 27 million people facing restrictions on water use.
13: I think that's very sensible because we've got to conserve water. It's vital.
14: Yeah, I quite enjoy the heat, but we do need the rain.
15: I don't mind having a little bit of sunshine days whatsoever, but if it lasts for over 2 or 3 weeks, then I think that's too much.
12: With temperatures finally easing, the worst of the summer heat may be over. The drought, not so much. Rain is on the way, but it's not expected to reverse months of exceptionally dry conditions. And the wildfire risk remains high. Britain has already seen a record number of wildfires this year, with crews battling hundreds of blazes across the country. In response, the government used a rarely deployed national emergency alert system to warn people against activities that could spark another fire.
5: And finally, in some home news, latest figures from the Urban Redevelopment Authority, or URA, show that suspected cases of illegal accommodation in private properties are up. URA investigated 544 suspected cases of properties being illegally used to house more people than allowed and 219 cases of illegal short-term rental last year. Both figures are slightly higher than the year before. Alexandra Anand reports.
16: You may not be able to tell from the outside, but there used to live nearly 40 people in the second and third floors of this building. That was until a surprise inspection in 2024 uncovered the illegal accommodation. People working in the area told me they had long suspected that something wasn't quite right.
17: I see frequently people go up and down, but mostly they go early in the morning and they come up in the night. They're working somewhere, like they're studying somewhere.
18: And there were other clues. Court documents show bed frames and washing machines were brought in through this rear entrance in an attempt to avoid detection. When officers inspected the premises, they found 10 rooms, 36 bed spaces, and 37 people living across the two floors. The accused was fined $90,000 for converting the Serangoon Road Shophouse unit into what URA classifies as unauthorized dormitory accommodation. Such cases rose from 534 in 2024 to 544 last year, with 278 in the first 5 months of this year alone. Suspected short-term accommodation cases also increased from 200 to 219. From January to May, there were 58. And some offers are hiding in plain sight. CNA found listings for residential stays for as little as 1 month.
5: And that wraps your news with me, Cheryl Goh. Headlines anytime on CN8938 and CN8.asia. All right, 10:10 is your time on this Wednesday, the 19th of August. On the roads, a couple of accidents to take note of. The first one is on the ECP towards the city after Bedok South Avenue 1. Please avoid Lane 1. Another accident on the PIE towards Changi after Jalan Yunus. Please avoid Lane 1 there as well. Vehicle breakdown on the PIE towards Tuas after Changi South Avenue 3. As always, please do be patient. Drive carefully.
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5: That's right. Your weather today, cloudy for the rest of today. Temperatures reaching a high of 33 degrees Celsius.
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5: Yes, hello. Welcome to Mind Your Money with me, Cheryl Goh. Now, as electricity tariffs continue to rise, many households are looking for ways to manage their energy bills without compromising on comfort and quality of life. But when it comes to saving electricity at home, are consumers focusing on the right areas, and how much difference can energy efficient lighting really make? Well, at the same time, advances in lighting technology are challenging the long-held belief that brighter lights must consume more power. Now, with the launch of Philips' new ultra-bright LED range, consumers may no longer have to choose between brightness, performance, and energy savings. Well, joining us on Mind Your Money today to tell us more is Vinod Kumar Alahari, who is Commercial Leader, Consumer Business at Signify Singapore. Vinod, nice to have you with us. Welcome to Mind Your Money.
21: Oh, Cheryl, nice to have you, and good morning to all the listeners.
5: Yes. So, you know, we know that electricity tariffs here in Singapore have been rising, putting pressure on household budgets. How are these energy costs changing consumer behavior and spending priorities, Vinod?
21: Okay. See, we are seeing consumers are becoming a lot more deliberate, not just about what they buy, but it is also about what they bring home for the long term. It's no more a price tag. It's about the running cost over years also matters a lot now, because energy costs have gone up by 20% over the last quarter, and it has become an immediate concern for all the Singapore households. So what people are looking for is now is practical upgrades, things like energy efficient lighting that don't require a big lifestyle change, but still making a real difference.
5: Yeah, you know, even the apartment block that I stay at recently, in the common corridors, they switched out the lighting to motion sensor LED lighting, which I thought was pretty cool, because it applies to every floor on the block. So yes, even the management of these estates are looking into this. So it goes beyond the individual households to bigger and wider neighborhoods. Okay. Correct. Yeah. When it comes to reducing electricity bills, though, Vinod, what are some of the biggest misconceptions that consumers have when it comes to energy use at home?
21: Okay. Two things comes to my top of mind. The first one is meaningful savings means no need to be expensive renovations. They don't need to be an expensive renovation. Small changes across everyday products adds up a lot. And second thing is, when the people want to save energy, it doesn't mean that they have to give up performance. Like in lighting, if they want a higher brightness light bulb at your home, you don't need to compromise on wattage. So that's the outdated thinking. LED technology, what I bought is, it can be trade-off. So I'll tell listeners to look beyond wattage. It's not just about in lighting, it's wattage. Check the energy rating, the lifespan, and whether it's actually suited to the space where you're going to use it.
5: I see. Okay. And so basically, yeah, your meaningful savings doesn't need these expensive changes. That's really good to know. I mean, obviously, lighting is a necessity in every household, you know, but how much of a difference can energy efficient lighting make to overall electricity consumption?
21: Okay. So overall, if you look at, as per our study, lighting is one of the top five category consumption of electricity in households. Okay. So because lighting is used every day in every room, and many a times it is used for hours at time. So even a small savings per bulb can quickly add up and give a good savings. So LEDs also last much longer than conventional lighting. So it has longer life. So you have a double savings on energy and also on the replacement cost.
5: Yeah.
21: And it's one of the more accessible upgrade, because you don't need to change your routine at all. You can just do it. We call it DIY. Do it yourself. You can replace your bulb on your own.
5: Yeah, that's a good point. When you say LED lasts longer than, you know, your traditional light bulbs, how much longer are we talking about, Vinod?
21: Okay. Our current life of the bulbs ranges from 15,000 hours to 30,000 hours. There are multiple categories of LED bulbs versus compared to conventional, which is far lesser in the earlier days. So there is a significant improvement in the life hours of the product in LED, which is the big savings we are going to do. And also the replacement cost and also the effort, everything. So it's a total cost what you're looking at of the savings.
5: Mm, yeah, 15 to 30,000 hours is a pretty long time. I think that can even maybe last for a couple of years, if depending on your usage, of course. Everyone is different.
21: Absolutely.
5: Yeah, okay. Philips recently launched its new LED Ultra Bright range. What gap in the market were you hoping to address with this range? And how does this range help consumers really balance brightness, performance, and energy savings also?
21: Okay, if you look at LED has been there in the market for the last almost close to a decade now, but we noticed that households want brighter light because post-COVID work from home has become a normal norm in the many of the countries, and Singapore is also the same case. And the consumers used to study cooking, and there are spaces where visible really matters. But there's an assumption that when it comes to brighter lights, it will consume a lot of energy. But with ultra bright, we want to break that myth. So ultra bright launch is a new category which is going to give you 40% more brightness, but also comes with a 4-tick energy rating, which is the highest tick mark bulb available in Singapore retail shelf. And I also have proud to say that we are the first one to bring it onto the shelves to the consumers of Singapore. Plus, also comes with a glare-free, flicker-free technology. We call it as eye comfort technology, which is used for extended use and also comfortable for the consumer's eyes.
5: Eye comfort technology. That's very interesting. And I'm assuming this comes in the whole range of different, like, you know, your colors, right? You've got your warm light and then your more fluorescent light as well.
21: Yes, it is available in all the colors: warm white, natural white, and cool white. Mm. And also, we have launched the categories of bulbs and downlights in the market. And also, we are going to continue in extending this ultra bright range in other categories going forward.
5: Yeah, and I guess eye comfort technology is very good for those who like to read as well.
21: Yes.
5: Okay. Yeah. So. I think we've established that, you know, many people assume brighter lights consume more electricity, but of course that's no longer the case, right? So lighting has reached a point where consumers no longer have to choose between brightness and efficiency, isn't it, Vinod?
21: Yes. So brightness and energy consumption are not the same thing. Okay, it's ultra bright has proved that it can be brighter light with a much more energy efficient. Because it matters a lot. So compare brightness does not equate to wattage. It is the energy, how much it is going to get consumed, and also the output of the bulb. So it matters, and as a whole package, and also the life of the product. So that's also very important. In this ultra bright range, we are giving the product with a 30,000 hours of life, and also it comes with a 3 years of warranty to the consumers.
5: Yeah, that's wonderful. 3 years warranty, that's pretty long. Okay, in today's economic climate though, Vinod, consumers are becoming more value conscious. What does value for money mean when it comes to household products like lighting? I guess it's like what you said, right? Replacement rate is lower and they have a longer lifespan as well.
21: Okay. Well, when it comes to value for money, it's not just buying a low-cost product upfront. It is the total cost of the product. That means initial price, what you put on the product, plus also the running cost. So because the life, the consumption of the power and the performance and the quality, everything, it's a total package is what we should look at. I will recommend the consumer to look at. A cheaper product may not necessarily offer better value. It might end up consuming more power. And also you might have to replace multiple times. Then the consumer will end up paying more for the same light point in a span of 2 to 3 years. So it is a total cost of ownership, product cost, plus also the running cost and the life. All three put together, this is the package at which how you look at savings. Mm. So that is what UltraBright bring to the consumers as a full package.
5: Yeah. Okay. And Vinod, we're hearing more about, you know, things like the circular economy and reducing waste. How is the lighting industry responding to growing expectations about product longevity, resource efficiency, and of course, sustainability?
21: Okay. Sustainability is not just about savings at the product level. It all starts with the entire designing of the product. It's a whole life cycle. So right from the designing of the product, manufacturing, the energy, what it consumes, the longevity, and also it matters what happens at the end of the life. Responsible product end of life is also very, very important. So longer lasting efficient lighting reduces both power usage and also frequency of product replacement. So we should also look at material efficiency and recyclability. So it and it also connects to the Singapore own review of its zero waste master plan and the emphasis to extend the life of Semakau landfill, which is also very important for Singapore. So it's a total circular economy matters. All these things put together is what the circular economy constitutes of.
5: Yeah, definitely. Okay, Vinod. And, you know, for our listeners who are tuning in right now, who want to lower their electricity bills without making major lifestyle changes, what are some simple and practical ways they can make some changes at home?
21: Okay, so first and foremost, if in case they are using conventional lighting, I would recommend them to move to the LED, energy efficient LED alternatives. Beginning with the high usage, if they want to do it first in the high usage rooms like living room, kitchen, and study. Mm. And more important, the next is at the time of purchase, check the energy efficient rating, not just a LED product,

0: Boss, the artery department is OTing every day. If this continues, we're headed for a heart attack.
1: 75% of heart attack patients have high blood cholesterol. Lower your bad cholesterol by consuming foods rich in plant sterols. Marigold HL Milk contains plant sterols, which have been proven to lower blood cholesterol. High blood cholesterol is a risk factor in the development of coronary heart disease. Drink 2 glasses of Marigold HL Milk with plant sterols daily for a heart-friendly diet.
2: On how to best assess which room needs what level of brightness. I'm guessing things like the kitchen might need a little bit brighter lights because you're cooking and you want to see you know what you're doing, right?
3: Okay. Rather than classifying it, I will put it like whenever there's a functional usage, right, in the kitchen or in the living room where you're or in a study room, it is better to look for a brighter product.
2: Mm.
3: And also in certain places like washroom, it's not a task. It's more of just for convenience. So then you can go for a less brighter light.
2: Mm.
3: But all again, it's the age of the consumers who are in the house, everything matters.
2: Yeah.
3: So when you go to a store, you can look it up at the brightness. So it's all about the lumen output, not that. So just looking at wattage will not serve the purpose.
2: Mm-hmm.
3: So look at the lumen package. Plus, again, I'll re-emphasize in the tick mark, the 4 tick is the maximum.
2: Yeah.
3: So the higher the tick mark, higher the energy efficiency you're going to gain.
2: Yeah. So look out for the four ticks and then the lumen output, I guess you can decide. Because I guess for some people, you know, the bathroom maybe is more functional, so they want bright lights. Or whereas some want to see it as a place to relax, right? So maybe they want something a bit more dimmer, some mood lighting. So I guess it really depends. And I guess the beauty of a lot of lighting nowadays is that they have a dimmer as well. So you can adjust the brightness accordingly, isn't it?
3: Correct. Yeah.
2: Yeah.
3: Yeah. It comes with the smart lighting features.
2: Yeah. Okay. All right. This has been very illuminating, Vinod. So looking ahead, what innovations in lighting technology can further help consumers save even more money while maintaining comfort and quality in their homes?
3: Okay. Lighting technology is evolving. So you will continue to see much more efficient product and much more greater brightness products and better performing product. It will continue. Also, smart lighting, or we call connected lighting, it's also going to play a larger role in the coming future years to come. So, which will come help the consumer to schedule, automate, as you said, adjust. It comes with motion sensor features, personal lighting. The scope of lighting completely changes to a different level when it comes to smart lighting.
2: All right. Thanks for that. And thanks for sharing all these tips, shining the light on all these tips for us today. We've been speaking on Mind Your Money to Vinod Kumar Alahari, who is Commercial Leader, Consumer Business at Signify Singapore. 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Vinod, thank you so much for coming on Mind Your Money. I really appreciate it.
3: Thank you very much.
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0: p.m. Mr. Wong will be speaking in Malay, then in Mandarin. 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
2: 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Your news now with me, Cheryl Goh. The Philippines is mulling a review of laws on legal and illegal firearms following yesterday's deadly high school shooting. Now, the school is attached to the Ateneo de Zamboanga University. During the incident, a student reportedly live-streamed himself shooting and killing another student in a classroom before taking his own life. Philippine President Ferdinand Marcos Jr. has ordered law enforcement agencies to investigate the incident and determine measures to prevent violence in schools. Authorities have suspended the shooter's father, who is a customs official. That's after they established that the weapon used was a pistol issued by the Bureau of Customs. An official says a second weapon recovered from the scene was a licensed personal firearm, also owned by the shooter's father. Law enforcement is looking into how the youth obtained the weapons and what his motive was. Angela Lim has more on the shooting in the Philippines.
3: A ninth grade student, typically between 14 and 15 years old, walked into campus with at least two firearms. He shot dead another student a grade above him before taking his life. In the panic, several were wounded. It was the second school shooting in the Philippines in 2 months. This one was live-streamed from a body cam the shooter was wearing. Video showed the barrel of a gun moving down a hallway before going into classrooms. Facebook has disabled the account. The gunman is said to have fired at a teacher but missed. Last month, the campus held active shooter drills, a month after the school shooting in Tacloban that left three students dead in June.
2: And moving on to other news now, Russia and Myanmar have pledged deeper cooperation in energy, trade and security as President Vladimir Putin hosted Minong Line in Moscow. Myanmar's leader is on a series of diplomatic trips aimed at strengthening his own standing and that of his country on the world stage. Minong Line frequently visits Russia, but this is his first trip there since assuming the presidency in April. Relations between the two countries have been robust despite the civil unrest in Myanmar and Russia's war in Ukraine. Moscow is a longtime backer of Myanmar's military, supplying arms and military training to NAPIDOR, and the talks looked at expanding these defense ties. Leong Wai-kit has more on other key countries that Minong Line visited before Russia and weighs in on the significance of these trips.
4: Myanmar is now launching its further away engagement with allies that are further away from its borders. In fact, on his way from Myanmar to Russia, Minong Line had made two brief stops, first to Rajasthan in India and then to Kazakhstan, where he'd also met officials at the Kazakhstan airport. He's now in Russia, but we're also hearing reports that he may visit Cambodia in September. Now, this story was first broken by Phnom Penh Post, quoting a few officials. I reached out to various ministries in Cambodia, and I'm told that at this point, they have nothing new to add to this development. Now, let's not forget that engagement is not just away from Myanmar. When Minong Line eventually returns back home, he is expecting a visit from ASEAN Chair and also the Foreign Secretary of Philippines, Lazaro. I'm also told that Lazaro has invited her bloc counterparts, whoever is free or wants to join her on the trip to Myanmar, is free to do so. So the engagements for Minong Line will continue at least towards the end of the year.
2: Leong Wai-kit there, wrapping up your news with me, Cheryl Goh. Headlines anytime on CNA 938 and CNA.asia. All right, Asia Business now on CNA 938. A high-stakes landmark trial against Meta has opened in the US. It's been dubbed social media's Big Tobacco Moment. A coalition of 29 states is seeking fundamental changes to how Meta operates, as well as penalties that could, in theory, total as much as $1.4 trillion US dollars. Four key states are representing the coalition: California, Colorado, Kentucky, and New Jersey. The world's largest social media company by user reach is accused of deliberately making its platforms addictive to young users. Meta is also accused of designing platforms such as Facebook and Instagram to hook young users, fueling anxiety, depression, and even suicide. The lawsuit filed in 2023 argues that Meta violated child privacy laws. The company has rejected the accusations. Now, AI giants are facing growing legal pressure over protections for minors on their platforms. In response, OpenAI is introducing stronger safeguards and monitoring with ChatGPT for teens. Julie Yu tells us what kinds of guardrails are being put in place.
5: Modified perimeters will be automatically deployed for users registered under 18 or those detected to be underage. That includes restrictions for high-risk topics such as self-harm, violence, and eating disorders. A new program also offers study mode, where guiding questions will be given instead of direct answers. The parents will be given the choice to link accounts with their teen to control settings such as blackout quiet hours and receive alerts if there are discussions on sensitive content. Both the teen and their parent or guardian must opt in for parental controls to be used. And OpenAI is currently facing several wrongful death lawsuits, including by parents of a 16-year-old who committed suicide, allegedly using methods advised by ChatGPT. The U.S. Federal Trade Commission has also launched an inquiry into AI chatbots that act as digital companions, focusing on potential risks to children and teenagers.
2: Now, long-term borrowing costs from the U.S. to Germany and Japan have hit their highest levels in decades. It's due to ballooning government debt and geopolitics, raising borrowing costs for companies and households, and complicating policymaking. Elizabeth Niu has the details in this report.
6: The 30-year Treasury yield climbed to as high as 5.33% this week before easing slightly. And it's not just the U.S. These long-term borrowing costs are seen climbing worldwide. 30-year yields in Japan close to their highest levels ever. Germany's long-term bond yields at their highest in more than a decade. UK gilt also around levels not seen since 1998. Now, these bond yield levels are essentially the interest rate that the government pays to borrow money. And when that rises, it signals that investors are demanding more to keep lending to governments. And that tells investors are becoming more concerned about the risks ahead. So what are they worried about? Well, for one, governments worldwide are borrowing at a staggering pace. The U.S. alone has a budget gap of around 6% of its GDP. Japan and Europe, they're also carrying heavy debt loads. And the more bonds that they put up for sale, the more they have to pay to attract buyers, thus pushing yields higher. Inflation, that is another concern. Oil has climbed above $90 a barrel as the Iran conflict drags on. And if investors are locking in their money in a 30-year bond, they want a higher rate to protect their money from inflation over the years. There is also a new competitor for that money, and that is the AI industry. Tech companies, they're increasingly turning to debt to fund data centers and chips. So why does this hit stocks? Well, when safe havens like government bonds offer higher returns, then investors have less reason to take on the risk of owning stocks. The higher yields also make future company profits worth less today, which can weigh particularly on expensive growth stocks.
2: But rising yields may not completely derail recent stock market rallies. Bill Stone is chief investment officer at the Glenview Trust Company, and he says strong U.S. growth and earnings could help offset the pressure.
7: Well, I always like to say, all of the things being equal, higher yields are bad, or at least a pressure on stocks, right? On any risk assets, really. But the good news is part of this is coming from economic activity continuing to be good. So I think it can still, at least I believe here in the U.S., we could still count on some pretty darn good earnings growth. And, you know, again, that can help offset if the economy continues to move along, earnings continue to grow, that can help offset the rise in yields. Again, all of the things being equal, it's a pressure. And I think that's why you're seeing a few days of sell off, because we don't have a lot of news. You know, we're not having as many earnings reports, but the stock sold off as the yields continue to weigh on everything.
2: And that wraps your business news. Business news as it breaks on CNA.Asia. Alrighty, 10:39 on this Wednesday, the 19th of August. On the roads, vehicle breakdown on the PIE towards Changi after BKE, and that is causing congestion till Bukit Timah Road. Please avoid lane 3. Otherwise, nothing major to report, so please... Oh wait, one accident here on the ECP towards the city after Bedok South Avenue 1. Please avoid lane 1. As always, please do be patient and drive carefully. This is Mind Your Money here on CNA 938, and you're with me, Cheryl Goh. Now, Money Mind is CNA's weekly personal finance program, and it looks at ways people are making, growing, and spending their money. And this week, we've got some interesting stories up ahead. Can you really build an app without knowing how to code? Also, how one Indonesian couple went from spending almost everything they earned to saving as much as 90%. And how TikTok helped spring a family restaurant back from the brink. To tell us more about the stories in this week's episode, we have CNA's Money Minds producer, Chubby Jayaram, joining us to tell us more. Chubby, nice to have you with us.
8: Cheryl, morning. Thanks for having me.
2: Yeah, let's start with vibe coding. In this story, you follow a tuition teacher who built her own app without learning how to code. That's very cool. Tell us more about how that actually works.
8: So we spoke to Mei Li, and she runs this tuition center. And what she wanted to do was to save time in class by creating this app that would help assess and give instant feedback to a student. But she didn't have any coding background. So she's paid for a course, a workshop that cost her $250, and that's where she got started. She built her first prototype within a week. And getting the prototype was the easy part. She had to spot mistakes, and kind of teach this prototype to how to give good feedback. And that was the tedious process. Mm. So it took her almost 3 months to get things working. And she had to check every example in the app. So while it took her about $100 to get started, in total, she spent around $3,000 building it.
2: Oh.
8: So she said that it's still cheaper than hiring a developer. So while vibe coding makes building software much more accessible, you still need expertise to know whether what AI builds is actually any good.
2: Yeah.
8: Have you done vibe coding yourself, Cheryl?
2: No, I have not. Have you?
8: Yes, I've been playing around with it. And it is tedious. You need to take time to kind of understand what's going on and give it very explicit prompts. It will just create something else altogether.
2: What have you been using vibe coding for?
8: Few things, actually. I've been trying to create apps to curate artwork.
2: Wow.
8: And, stuff like that. And even changing imagery with like Canva AI, even those things, you realize that you need very explicit prompts, and also eats up your credit really quickly. So you're always waiting for new credit to come in if you want to use the free plan.
2: Yeah.
8: Or you spend a lot of money buying credit to do changes to whatever it is, your image, a video, or even an app.
2: I see. Well, I guess if you're having fun with it, it's still okay. But if you're using it to build a business, then yes, you got to be more mindful about how you use those credits. Okay, very cool. Okay, and so the team also met an Indonesian couple who moved into a camper van. I saw the trailer on CNA as well. That looks very, very cool. And now they save as much as 90% of what they earn. How do they manage that?
8: Yeah, so it is a drastic move to save that 90%. So John, we spoke with John and Rihanna, and they used to have it all in a way, right? They had a house, a car, steady jobs, but then they were drowning in debt. John earned around 13 million rupiah a month. That's about 930 Singapore dollars. But about 3/4 of that was disappearing into loan payments for his car, house, and related expenses. So they sold everything, kept the house, rented it out, and bought a camper van. Now, their monthly expenses fell from 10 million rupiah to just about 3.5 million rupiah. That's about $250. Mm-hmm. So now they don't pay for electricity because they have solar panels on the camper van. And they say they don't have to pay for water. And even online shopping has largely disappeared because, well, they don't have an address. So before they started doing this, they set aside funds for a year. And because they're spending so little, they have now done this for almost 3 years. And now they've also started earning money by posting the content they create. And in a good month, they can earn as much as 7,000 Singapore dollars, but income is not consistent. So even when they do earn more, they try to spend within the same budget. That's how they kind of avoided lifestyle inflation and managed to save as much as well as we talked about earlier, 90% of their income. The end goal is not to travel forever. They eventually do want to retire in one place. Mm. What they're doing how they're doing this is through their investments. And you can find out more about how they're doing it tonight when the show airs.
2: Yeah, definitely. Do they still have their regular jobs, or is content creation their main source of income at the moment?
8: Yeah, so it's completely content creation.
2: Oh, okay. So they've
8: investment and yeah. So okay. They have given up work altogether.
2: Yeah, the camper van life, something that to look out for.
8: Sounds idealistic.
2: It does.
8: Yeah.
2: And I mean, it's a bit of a drastic way to stop online shopping, but it might be.
8: And I don't know if it's for everyone. I don't know if I'll be happy traveling in a small van.
2: Yeah, in a cramped space. It's harder if you have children and if you have pets, I think. But I guess for some people, they can make it work, as with John and Rihanna have shown us.
8: Yeah, they started off, interestingly enough, in a small camper van, and I think they've upgraded a few times now.
2: Yeah, okay. And I think I've seen videos where some people even upgrade to like almost like a bus size so that they have more space. But it's a very interesting lifestyle that some people are embracing. So we can find out more on the show tonight. And you've also got a story about an Indian restaurant in Sydney that was preparing to shut down, but he's managed to turn things around. Tell us more.
8: So this restaurant had supported the Mann family for decades. Mm. Bhav Jodh, who I spoke to, his father spent most of his working life in restaurants. And Bhav himself had been helping out in this restaurant since he was 12. But customers started cutting back when COVID hit. And now that you have inflation and costs going up, they were finding it very hard to sustain this restaurant. Eventually, the restaurant couldn't even cover its rent and expenses. And then early this year, Bhav's father suffered a stroke. So that made things even more difficult in a very terrible situation already.
2: Yeah.
8: So the family decided that they would sell the restaurant to cut losses. But then Bhav says only one potential buyer came to look at it.
2: Mm. And so that's where the magic of TikTok came in. Tell us what they did to turn the business around.
8: Yeah, so to help things turn around, they were trying all sorts of things. They tried promotions on delivery apps, giving out flyers, meals, specials. Bhav, who is the son and whom I spoke to, actually has a day job. And that's when he decided to try social media as a last-ditch attempt to save the restaurant. Initially, he was posting about obvious things, so food and cooking videos that looked really good. And it got the views, but it wasn't making much difference to the business. Then he changed what he was posting. He started telling the story of his parents, their sacrifices, their struggle, and how they are trying to keep the restaurant alive. That's when things took off and younger customers started coming in. So before TikTok, the restaurant says it was making around 4,000 Australian dollars a week. Now they're making close to triple that, about $12,000 to $13,000 a week.
2: Oh, wow. That's pretty impressive, I must say. So it's enough to keep them running and staying afloat and hopefully turning a profit eventually.
8: Yes. And while I was there, and even the father mentioned this, right? A lot of their customers are the younger ones. And when I was there, there were a lot of younger Australians or customers coming in to try the food.
2: Okay.
8: And most of it is because of social media.
2: Yeah. Well, I mean, say what you want, but there is some good when it comes to social media. So you managed to try the food yourself. Is that right?
8: Actually, I didn't.
2: Oh, okay, okay. I see,
8: it looked
2: I see.
8: Really good. I was so busy filming that I was tired. And they did offer us, and I did have some tea, and that was really good.
2: Okay. Well, next time maybe it might be worth to tapao or something since you're already there.
8: Yes.
2: Okay. But the thing is, going viral and building a sustainable business, still two very different things. So how do they make sure that those TikTok viewers, you know, become repeat or even, you know, loyal customers?
8: Yeah, so that's the big challenge, right? Because attention can disappear very quickly when you have so much good content out there. Pao says they knew from the beginning they couldn't rely just on viral videos forever. Social media gets people through the door, and after that, the restaurant itself has to give them a reason to return. So we spoke to a professor who said that social media creates awareness, and that's the first part. But the food, if the food is not good, people won't come back. And in the show, our expert also talks more about how SMEs can use digital marketing and social media to boost sales. Now, Bhav and his family are working on other aspects of the business to make things, to get customers in. They're trying to better their recipes, service, deliveries, and the overall experience. Interestingly enough, not every customer is coming back because some of them travel very far to try the food. And this is Australia, right?
2: Yeah.
8: And within New South Wales, people are traveling 2-3 hours.
2: Yeah.
8: So those people who live far away might come once or twice.
2: Yeah.
8: But then there are enough people to return that is really helping the business. So I guess the key takeaway really is that viral moments don't pay the bills, but, you know, loyal customers do.
2: Yeah, definitely. So that's another story to look out for on tonight's Money Mind. It airs tonight, 9 p.m. on CNA, and you can also always watch it on MeWatch and CNA's YouTube channel as well. And we've been speaking today to the show's producer, Chubby Jayaram. Chubby, thank you so much for coming on and telling us more. Sounds like a really fun and interesting episode.
8: This is going to be. Thank you, Cheryl.
2: Yeah, thank you. This is Mind Your Money on CNA 938. You're with me, Cheryl Goh. Now, we're going to turn to the oil markets now, where Brent is hovering at $87 a barrel as US-Iran remain deadlocked. The UAE has so far managed to keep some of its crude flowing through the strait using tanker shuttle operations dubbed the Great Milk Run. Now, essentially, tankers move crude from inside the Gulf to vessels waiting outside, helping to keep supplies flowing despite the disruption. And now, earlier in Open for Business, Justine Moss and Haryanto Demand spoke with Jamie Brito, Executive Director, Refining and Oil Markets at Dow Jones Energy, and he gave his take on what the markets are signaling with Brent prices hovering around US $87 per barrel.
9: We can learn something about the last 5 months, and particularly since mid-July to today, is that apparently we had a special edition risk premium, geopolitical premium hovering on top of crude oil prices that is maybe between $10 to $20 per barrel. So if there's a promise that Hormuz will reopen tomorrow, that negotiations are almost successful and almost done, Brent prices have gone down to 71, 72. That's the relaxed price. But then when there's threats, some military posturing, some promise that tomorrow will be the end of civilization or something like that, or maybe some attacks on actual infrastructure or on ships, on vessels, we have seen Brent prices hovering in the 92 to 95, which is where we are today. So basically the market is telling you right now that we are in that limbo, in that specific moment in time where the market is really not believing that there's going to be a solution soon, and it's pricing up that that number, that Brent price.
10: Jamie, the UAE has managed to keep some crude moving despite the disruption, including through tanker shuttle operations, which we said in our intro was called, you know, the Great Milk Run. How important have these workarounds been, and how much oil can they realistically keep flowing if normal traffic through the Strait of Hormuz remains constrained?
9: Yeah, these shuttles, these smaller tankers taking crude going outside of Hormuz, and literally transloading, transshipping the content of that little ship into larger vessels that can carry 2 million barrels of oil or more, has been very successful. This operation has been vital. I like to call it a virtual pipeline because it's literally what is going on is constant operations. In my opinion, this has the approval, the implicit go ahead of Iran, because, you know, seemingly this all of these ships that not only are from the Emirates, also from Saudi Arabia, Kuwait, and Iraq. In between these four countries, we have estimated that between 5 to 6 million barrels per day of crude are coming out every single day. And if you add the between 3.5 and 4 million that Saudi Arabia is able to send via the pipeline to the Red Sea route that has been under certain threats over the last 3 weeks, but let's assume that is the 3 million, 3, 4, 3. 5, to 4 million, plus some crude that is going to Fujairah from the Emirates, plus some crude that is coming from Iraq to, say, Han. In total, you have up to 10 to 12 million that are coming out of the Persian Gulf. You compare that to prior to the war, where you were seeing exports in between 20 to 22 million. This is not a complete solution, but at least having a flow of 10 to 12 million is giving some breath, some space to global international markets. And this is why we don't see Brent prices at 120 or 50 or more. On the other side of the coin, also, there was a reduction on crude demand on refinery runs all the way from China to other countries in the world. And that has also weakened the urgency sense of this supply shock on crude prices and on crude balances.
11: Jamie, with vessels in the region facing greater security risks, what is the weakest link in keeping that oil moving? Is it tanker availability, insurance, crew safety, storage capacity, or are you seeing something else?
9: I would say all of the above. First of all, the beginning of these virtual pipelines is Iran, in my opinion, allowing these smaller vessels to get out of Hormuz and doing these transloading shipping operations to have crude continue to flow. No? And even under the threats from the Houthis in the last 3 weeks, we are seeing also operations or shipping operations on the Red Sea channel. No? So if you have that effectively disrupted, completely halting every single float with or without transponders on the ships, that's when you will see, you know, the real market disruption taking place of this completely halt of 10 million or 12 million to 1 or 2 million. Then you will see crude prices increasing significantly. That's number one, that you stop that. Number two, shipping has become more expensive. Some companies are not allowing their units to go through Red Sea, for instance, through the Bab el-Mandeb Strait, and they prefer to go all the way across Africa, which adds definitely between $8 to $10 per barrel on cost and maybe 3 more weeks on the route. So all of these additional routes or disruptions are also impacting the availability and the pricing and the marine tanker sector.
10: And Jamie, if that milk run does break down, how quickly does that translate into actual production cuts in the Gulf itself?
9: There are different layers. For instance, if there was effectively a halt on these operations, just the production of Iraq, Kuwait, the Saudis, etc., will their storage will potentially fill up in between 7 to 50, 20 days at the most. So we're talking about less than a month where all of these producers will need to effectively start reducing significantly production. And that can have some medium to long-term impact on the actual pressure of the wells, depending upon how well you shut it down. So yeah, it could be, you know, between 7 to 20 days. And then on the rest of the international market, downstream, you know, in storage facilities across the sea or across Europe or Asia, it will have more implications during different weeks and months.
11: Okay, we hear you. Let's now talk about the focus on the price of crude. That's a lot of focus there. But should we be more concerned about refined products, for example, diesel, jet fuel and gasoline? Where are the biggest vulnerabilities in the refining and supply chain right now, Jamie?
9: Yes, well, we're talking about supply disruption of crude flows mainly. Also, we had some lack of exports from refined products that were leaving the Middle East from exporting facilities in the Middle East, in Saudi Arabia, etc. But mainly the problem has been crude. But having said that, crude has relative flexibility because you have additional pipelines, additional routes, these virtual pipelines to transport more crude. Now, the problem is that even if you give this 10, 12 million barrels per day of crude to the world, over the last 15 years, basically 20 years, the world has been focused on reducing, you know, the carbon footprint, the environment, other policies that had effectively reduced significantly refining capacity. You can see it in Europe, in Australia, it's one of the best examples. They only have two refineries left. So you have very limited refining capacity, barely any refining capacity is spare right now. And the refineries have little flexibility to shift from one quality of crude to the other.
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1: 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Now, Eat Drink Singapore with Cheryl Goh.
2: Yes, very good morning to you. Welcome to Eat Drink Singapore with me, Cheryl Goh. Coming up, hand rolls made a la minute, premium Japanese ingredients and matcha with a twist. We are going to check out Scotch's new hand roll and matcha bar located at Scotts Square. That's coming up. Also, some food for thought in the form of a letter to myself from one child's journey to hundreds of families. A mother and daughter share how love, acceptance, and education grew into a mission for special needs support. That's all coming up. But first, here's the news. And we're starting with how the South Korean Defense Ministry has confirmed that joint military drills with the US have been cut by about half. This follows President Donald Trump's order to substantially scale back the annual exercises, which he called totally inappropriate and hostile. North Korea has long condemned the drills as a threat to its security. Now, the Wall Street Journal is reporting that President Trump is pushing for another meeting with North Korean leader Kim Jong-un this year. The developments on the Korean Peninsula will be on the agenda when Chinese Foreign Minister Wang Yi meets his South Korean counterpart Cho Hyun today. Now, the top Chinese diplomat is on a two-day visit to South Korea, marking his first official trip to the country in 5 years. Now, Mr. Wang is due to meet President Lee Jae-myung tomorrow. Now, as peace efforts stall, U.S. President Donald Trump is ramping up rhetoric against Iran. He has posted a map showing the Strait of Hormuz marked as new U.S. territory. Mr. Trump has been threatening to claim sovereignty over the crucial waterway as the war with Iran continues to grind on after nearly 6 months. In another post on Truth Social, he said no conversations were taking place or scheduled with Iran while claiming the Strait of Hormuz is open and operating. Now, Iran has rebuffed those claims. Its top negotiator, Mohammad Bagra Golubov, told state media that the Strait of Hormuz will remain closed until Washington meets the conditions of an interim deal with Tehran. Both sides have signaled they will not extend the 60-day window of the Memorandum of Understanding signed in June for negotiations on a final settlement. Now, a high-stakes landmark trial against Meta has opened in the US. It's been dubbed social media's big tobacco moment. A coalition of 29 states is seeking fundamental changes to how Meta operates, as well as penalties that could, in theory, total as much as $1.4 trillion US dollars. Four key states are representing the coalition: California, Colorado, Kentucky, and New Jersey. The world's largest social media company by user reach is accused of deliberately making its platforms addictive to young users. Meta is also accused of designing platforms such as Facebook and Instagram to hook young users, fueling anxiety, depression, and even suicide. The lawsuit filed in 2023 argues that Meta violated child privacy laws. The company has rejected the accusations. Families who claim Meta's platforms played a role in their children's deaths spoke outside the federal courthouse in Oakland, California.
15: Owl didn't die by accident. She died by design.
16: But behind my daughter, we knew and loved, she was fighting a battle we could not see. A battle within the world of social media.
17: My son was killed. It's a design choice. A company that builds its platforms to maximize a child's engagement. Click after click at the cost of the child's safety. They knew what they were doing.
2: Both Meta CEO Mark Zuckerberg and Instagram CEO Adam Mosseri are expected to testify at the trial. Ira Spitzer tells us what to expect when Mr. Zuckerberg takes the stand.
18: Well, I think the challenge for Meta CEO Mark Zuckerberg will probably be just not to incriminate himself or the company any further. I would imagine that Mr. Zuckerberg will talk about Meta's efforts to keep children safe, some of the new initiatives and features that they've rolled out in an effort to convince the jury that Meta should not be liable for what these U.S. states are alleging. And it's important to note that the states really have focused on the way that Meta has designed its product, saying that this design violates U.S. consumer protection laws because, in their view, it has caused a harm to children. And of course, we saw the families of some of those children here outside the court today, making their voices heard. So a lot of pressure now on Meta, both potential monetary damages, but also this trial and others like it are likely to put pressure on U.S. Regulators and lawmakers to act to try and protect children from these alleged social media harms.
2: AI giants are facing growing legal pressure over protections for minors on their platforms. In response, OpenAI is introducing stronger safeguards and monitoring with ChatGPT for teens. Julie Yu tells us what kinds of guardrails are being put in place.
5: The modified perimeters will be automatically deployed for users registered under 18 or those detected to be underage. That includes restrictions for high-risk topics such as self-harm, violence, and eating disorders. A new program also offers study mode, where guiding questions will be given instead direct answers. The parents will be given the choice to link accounts with their teen to control settings such as blackout quiet hours and receive alerts if there are discussions on sensitive content. Both the teen and their parent or guardian must opt in for parental controls to be used. And OpenAI is currently facing several wrongful death lawsuits, including by parents of a 16-year-old who committed suicide, allegedly using methods advised by ChatGPT. The U.S. Federal Trade Commission has also launched an inquiry into AI chatbots that act as digital companions, focusing on potential risks to children and teenagers.
2: Still in your news, Disney is headed to court to keep its ABC television stations on the air after accusing the Federal Communications Commission of violating its First Amendment rights. The broadcaster has accused the regulator of waging a retaliatory campaign against it. It's the latest clash between the American media and U.S. President Donald Trump. James Goodison refiles this report from Washington, D.C.
19: This is an unusual and potentially defining piece of legal action by Disney and the broadcaster it owns, ABC. It all centres around local broadcasting licences. The FCC earlier this year called for an effectively unheard of early review of those licences, specifically citing an investigation into ABC's diversity and inclusion, DEI, practices. ABC's licences don't expire until next decade, but the FCC wants to look at them today. This announcement came just after ABC's late night host Jimmy Kimmel angered the president with a joke in his monologue about the motivations of the man who authorities say shot the conservative activist Charlie Kirk. Now, the company is effectively asking a federal court to stop the FCC from pursuing these changes because, in their words, the FCC is making an extraordinary assault on free speech. They say, quite alarmingly, that it poses an existential threat and that it was motivated by President Trump's hostility for coverage he doesn't like.
2: Now, the Philippines is mulling a review of laws on legal and illegal firearms following yesterday's deadly high school shooting. The school is attached to the Ateneo de Zamboanga University. Arnold Gay tells us more.
20: President Ferdinand Marcos Jr. ordered a thorough investigation into the incident that killed two students at the Ateneo de Zamboanga University, including the shooter. Mr. Marcos called on agencies to determine what more must be done to prevent another family, another school, and another community from suffering the same grief. He expressed his condolences to families involved, saying schools must be among the safest places in the country. Law enforcement looking into how the youth obtained the weapon and his motive for the shooting.
2: Now at home, Singapore is stepping up preparations as the risk of severe transboundary haze rises, driven by hotter and drier conditions arising from the El Nino phenomenon. The Singapore Grand Prix is among major outdoor events making contingency plans. Measures could include medical assistance and N95 masks, with decisions made alongside government agencies. Singapore's Haze Task Force says its action plans will vary depending on the intensity of the haze. For schools, outdoor activities will be adjusted and air purifiers will be switched on. Outdoor work will be scaled back, with special attention given to vulnerable groups. As for the upcoming Singapore Night Festival, its team is monitoring the haze situation and will determine whether outdoor activities should proceed. Sentosa has prepared N95 masks for frontline teams and will make recommendations to attractions on adjusting their operational measures based on the prevailing air quality. Time for some sports, and in football, Lions head coach Gavin Lee has thanked Singapore supporters for backing the team throughout the tournament. This follows Singapore's exit from the ASEAN Football Championship. Singapore scored a second leg 2-1 victory over Thailand in Bangkok last night, but it was not enough to send them through to the ASEAN Hyundai Cup final as they lost 4-3 on aggregate. Still, Coach Lee said the support served as fuel and gave his players belief they could ride on and build on. Later, Lee said he was massively proud of his team's performance. At Tuesday's 2-1 victory was Singapore's first win over Thailand since 2012. And that wraps your news with me, Cheryl Goh. Headlines anytime on CNA 938 and CNA.asia. Eleven eleven is the time on this Wednesday, the 19th of August. On the roads, we have an accident on the BKE towards PIE after SLE, causing congestion till before SLE. Seems like a major one because you're advised to avoid lanes 1, 4, and 5. It happened an hour ago. It's still on our screen, so I believe it is affecting traffic right there. We also have a vehicle breakdown on the CTE towards SLE after Brattle Road, and another vehicle breakdown in the MCE tunnel towards ECP at ECP Changi exit. As always, please do be patient. Drive carefully. Weather-wise, partly cloudy for the rest of today. Temperatures ranging from 25 to 33 degrees Celsius.
21: Now, Eat Drink Singapore with Cheryl Goh.
2: Yes, hello. 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Sounds really, really fun indeed. To tell us more, we have on eDrink Singapore today, Sean Leong, who is founder of Skosh Hand Roll and Matcha Bar. He joins me now in the studio. Sean, nice to have you with us.
22: Hello.
2: So let's talk to us, because it opened, your Scotts Square outlet opened just last month in July, on the end of July. Now that the doors are open, what are you most excited about to showcase with this new concept? Yeah.
0: So, so Scotch actually opened 2 years ago at Bencoolen.
2: Yeah.
0: And this is actually our second outlet. And the concept is a very different set of Scotch that we want to show.
2: Okay.
0: So our first outlet at Naffa, people know us for our onigiris, sandos and specialty drinks.
2: Mm.
0: Scott Square, we deliberately make it a bit narrower where it's more focused and more experiential. So everything is built around the hand roll a la minute.
2: Mm.
0: And we also built a much more extensive matcha program.
2: Mm.
0: So when a hand roll comes off the counter, what happens that, you know, for the rice, we actually make it warm rice, fresh ingredients and seaweeds that is very crisp. Mm. Yeah, so the format is very different from the Naffa outlet where it's more like self-service dining and takeaway.
2: So this one is more interaction with the chefs, I assume?
0: Yeah, yeah, you can definitely see how the chef is building your hand rolls and also the bar team will be whisking your matcha and things like that.
2: Wow, so it's a very experiential kind of dining experience.
0: Yes, that's right.
2: Where you can observe the hands that prepare your food and your drinks.
0: Yeah, that's right.
2: Wow, sounds great. Okay, so this is a much more focused concept built around two things, right? Hand rolls and matcha. So what made you want to bring these two things together and what can diners expect when they come in?
0: When we were doing this concept, we liked the idea of putting like together two things that looks very simple on the surface, but where the details will make a very enormous difference. So example, for hand rolls, the essential thing is actually the rice and the seaweed and also the ingredients is very, very important.
2: Yeah.
0: The good ingredients are very important. So for example, for the rice, the temperature of the rice is very important. For the seaweed, it must be very crispy, right? And those things are the ones that change the entire experience. So matcha is the same. You need to have good quality tea, right? How it's being whisked is very important as well, and how what you pair with also matters.
2: So
0: we also wanted to make this a little bit more casual and approachable for people who wants to try both hand rolls and matcha.
2: Yeah, two of my favorite things as well. So I think it's a winning combination. So let's talk about the hand roll lineup that you've put together. The menu sounds pretty luxurious. You've got, you know, your different kinds of Japanese raw seafood and wagyu as well. So walk us through the ingredients that you're showcasing.
0: Okay. So this outlet that debuts hand rolls exclusively for Scott Square.
2: Okay.
0: Where we wanted a good mix of like premium ingredients and some simple ingredients as well. So we have like a menu of about 15 hand rolls.
2: Oh wow!
0: Okay, so I would like to if you ask me, like one of the highlights is actually the torch octopus with kimchi slaw, chili flakes and almond. So you can get a little of the heat and a bit of the crunch. And also we also have this wagyu where we use actually a Hokkaido N34, which are premium strip loin cuts with yakiniku sauce. So it's one of the more richer, more indulgent kind of roll.
2: You've got the torched octopus. The Hokkaido N34 is different from the Hokkaido scallop. Is that right?
0: Yes, that's
2: right. What's the difference?
0: The Hokkaido N34 is actually wagyu.
2: Oh, it's wagyu.
0: Yeah, it's
2: strip
0: loin wagyu. Yeah,
2: yeah, okay.
0: And the Hokkaido scallop is
2: of course your scallop.
0: Yeah, it's more like a seafood.
2: I see. Right. Okay, and you've even got this samsui scallion chicken one that sounds more Asian-y, right?
0: Yeah. So we wanted to try something very different.
2: Yeah.
0: And We are also very surprised that this is one of the favorites of our customers now.
2: Mm.
0: It's actually our reinterpretation of Hainanese chicken rice.
2: Mm.
0: And we top with like scallion sauce and chili sauce and some garlic chips.
2: Well, how fun. So instead of a chicken rice ball, you have it in a chicken rice hand roll, sort of.
0: Yeah, sort of. Yeah.
2: Okay, very fun. And so I noticed you've got another wagyu on your menu, which is the karubi wagyu.
0: Yes, that's right.
2: That's the slightly less premium version.
0: Yes,
2: but I'm sure
0: yes.
2: It's equally delicious,
0: yeah.
2: Right?
0: Yeah, it's a different cut and also a different kind of beef cuts.
2: I see.
0: Yeah.
2: Okay. If you had to pick, I know it's like asking you to choose your favorite child, but do you have a personal favorite, Sean?
0: My personal favorite is actually the torch octopus.
2: Really?
0: And also surprisingly the samsui scallion chicken.
2: Oh,
0: yeah,
2: okay. So the torch octopus sounds very, very intriguing. That's something that I would definitely want to try. Okay. And then we shouldn't overlook the fundamentals of a good hand roll, right? Because fancy toppings aside, the base is the rice and the seaweed, right? So Scotch, you use the Heinuki rice from Yamagata and roasted seaweed from Sitochi. So why did you pick these two, the rice and this particular rice, this particular seaweed, and what do they bring to the texture and flavor of each hand roll?
0: Okay, so so when we were planning for the menu of this hand roll concept, we wanted to make sure that the rice is really good, right? So we actually tried a lot of kind of rice, and we felt that this Hanuki rice from Yamagate is really one of the better rice that we think is easy to pair.
2: Mm.
0: It's priced for its like very glossy and very plum kind of like Ooh. Rice short grain.
2: Yeah.
0: Yeah. So, and with a gentle sweetness and there's a very firm bite to it.
2: I see.
0: Yeah. So for the seaweed wise, right, yeah. is mainly we wanted something that is very crispy. It can hold, but the texture and the flavors will be a bit more savory. Right. You have the ocean savouriness and also the crisps of the seaweed itself. Yeah. When because it's roasted, then it must be very crispy when it comes to us.
2: So it's already roasted before it reaches you.
0: Yes.
2: Then do you still roast it again or
0: no, we don't roast the seaweed again.
2: I see.
0: Yeah.
2: So it's amazing that it's roasted even before it reaches you, but it still maintains that that crispiness.
0: Yes, yeah,
2: that's quite rare, right?
0: Yeah.
2: A lot of times, I mean, I've encountered hand rolls that come with the soggy seaweed and honestly it makes a very significant difference.
0: Yes, when it's very crispy and with the rice together, you know, and the ingredients, when you bite on it and you really makes a very big difference in terms of the whole experience. Yeah.
2: It adds a different dimension. And that's the sound also, the sound, right? The crunching sound. Yes. Very satisfying, I feel.
0: Yes, very, very,
2: okay.
0: Very important.
2: Yeah. And, you know, matcha, I just had another interview yesterday on another matcha cafe. So matcha is really a really big part, a growing part of the cafe scene here in Singapore. And diners, or consumers are becoming more discerning about what they're drinking, right? Mm. I mean, I'm no expert, but I think I can tell the difference between an Uji matcha and another kind of matcha. But how do you shape the matcha program that you've put together here? And what are you hoping to let the customers experience? Yeah.
0: So we realized that, as you mentioned, like in Singapore, more and more people really enjoy matcha.
2: Yeah.
0: And we realized also that, you know, customers nowadays, they really know how to tell the difference of different kind of flavors and where is it from and things like that, right? So when we were doing the matcha program, we wanted something that that people can try different kind of grades of matcha. At the same time also, we want to be a bit more playful and more approachable, where we also mix it with like different kind of flavors, right? So like example, we have this signature that we are doing just for Scotswear, which is the miso brown sugar matcha. Yeah, so that is something that some people might feel is very unusual.
2: Yeah.
0: Right? So because of like the savouriness in the matcha and then, but the things that we realize that with miso and brown sugar, with the miso, you have the savouriness and the matcha with the umaminess. But with the brown sugar, there's also a sweetness to it. Yeah, so that is something that is really one of the more popular matchas that we have in Scotswear.
2: Yeah, and your miso cream is house-made as well.
0: Yes. A lot of things that we do are generally house-made so that we can actually balance the flavor of what we want to achieve for matcha.
2: Well, it sounds like a very multi-dimensional drink with lots of different, like a party in your mouth, isn't it?
0: Yeah, that's what we aim for. Yeah.
2: Usually most cafes, you have your usual strawberry matcha, right? The usual suspects. So I think this is the first time I'm encountering a miso brown sugar matcha. That combination is quite new to me, so I think it's quite unique.
0: Okay. Thank you.
2: Yeah. And so you're also working with, you know, matcha from different regions of Japan, Sean.
0: Mm-hmm.
2: What are some of the tasting notes people might notice, and how would you guide someone towards a matcha that suits their palate? I noticed on your menu you've got three different types: Mizu matcha, Ayame matcha, and Kirameki matcha as well.
0: Yep. So the Mizu matcha, that one, it comes from Nisho Ichi, where it's more like smooth and balanced.
2: Mm.
0: It's very gentle in terms of the umami flavors, right? We chose that miso matcha that we chose is really good to mix with flavors, like our taro matcha and our coconut matcha and even our miso brown sugar matcha and the kinako. All this, we usually use the miso matcha.
2: Yeah.
0: So, but we wanted something, we know that people wanted also different flavors from their matcha and things like that. So we brought in two other matcha, which is one, the kiramaki, like you mentioned, and also the ayame, right?
2: Mm.
0: So both, one is from, so the kiramaki is actually from the, from Kyoto.
2: Ah.
0: Yeah. So it's known for like more full-bodied, deep umami flavors. Right, and And the other one, the Ayame, right? This one is from Kagoshima, where she's more like floral notes and very mellow kind of like umami flavors.
2: Very different taste, right? Yeah. Okay. So I asked you to pick your favorite hand roll. So now I want to know your favorite matcha.
0: My favorite matcha is the miso brown sugar.
2: Because that's so unique, right?
0: And it's really nice because it's very balanced, but there's the savoriness and the umaminess and the sweetness.
2: Yeah,
0: and the bitterness. And I really enjoyed it.
2: Yeah. Okay, so the thing is, right, Sean, you know, most people when we have matcha, we either have it alone by itself or we have it in a cafe setting, maybe with a cake or with a dessert. But you at Skosh are pairing it with a hand roll, which is a very savory food item. Mm. What is having a hand roll and a matcha together? What is that? What kind of dining experience does that create, would you say?
0: Okay, so when we created the menu, we knew that our hand rolls would be definitely a bit more like strong flavor.

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1: OLED is the peak of panel technology. 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
3: Love yeah. recommending three is good. So it really depends on the person itself.
4: Or if you want just a snack, one hand roll, one matcha.
3: It works as well.
4: Okay.
3: Yes, it works as well.
4: Sounds fun. Okay. So, you know, like you said earlier, Scott Square, quite a different energy from compared to your cozier Bencoolen outlet, right? But how has being, you know, in the heart of Orchard kind of influenced the way you approach the space and the dining experience at Scosh?
3: Yeah. So when we started Bencoolen, we wanted it to be more like a cozy cafe. It's more like a neighborhood cafe to really cater to the people around there.
4: Yeah.
3: Right? Like the students and all. Right? But in Scotts, the energy is definitely different, where people are shopping.
4: I'm sure you get some tourists as well, right?
3: Yes, there's a lot of tourists as well. Yeah, people are walking nearby, even meeting friends. So a lot of people are still meeting people around there. Yeah.
4: That's a good idea.
3: Yeah, so I think these are things that it's good for us to stop for a quick bite.
4: Yeah.
3: Like one rolls or three rolls with matcha, right? Or you can even have a meal there. And it's a very cozy. We think that Scott Square is a very nice space. Very comfortable and all that fits in the brand.
4: Yeah, definitely. Yeah. Okay, and so Scosh comes from Tsukoshi, which means little in Japanese, and the idea of finding joy in the little things sits at the heart of the brand.
3: Yeah.
4: So Sean, with this new outlet, what are some of those little details that matter most to you?
3: We always go with the same philosophy that it drives everything we do in Scotch, right? Mm. So, like example, in Scott Square, you've seen like I mentioned just now, like the small decisions that we do, like we really go through a few type of rice to find the best rice that we can get, that we think will work well. The seaweed, you know, like the crispiness of the seaweed and the range of like varieties of matcha that we are doing, like different flavors and also different kind of matchas from different prefecture.
4: Yeah.
3: So all these are things that we are doing so that people can really tell like every individual thing that we are doing. Every small thing put together is the Scotch experience, and we hope that people really enjoy what we are doing.
4: Yeah. So ultimately, what sort of experience do you hope diners will have when they come and have a matcha and a hand roll at Scosh?
3: So I guess it depends on different times of the day.
4: Yeah.
3: Right. So we built the menu and the space and things like that so that people can enjoy even when they come in the morning or even for lunch or even for a quick bite.
4: Yeah.
3: And of course also for dinner.
4: Yeah.
3: Yeah.
4: Okay, so it definitely seems like a fun time at Scosh, at Scott Square. They are located at Scott Square, of course, at B1 Unit K1. And Scott Square is located, of course, at 6 Scotts Road. They also have another outlet at Bencoolen. If you want to find out more, do visit their website, Scosh, skosh.sg. And we've been speaking on eDrink Singapore today to Sean Leong, who is founder of Scosh Hand Roll and Matcha Bar. Sean, it's been a pleasure. Thank you so much for coming on eDrink Singapore.
3: Thank you so much, Errol.
4: Yeah.
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2: It's 11:30 on CNA 938, your news now with me, Cheryl Goh. Now, the South Korean Defense Ministry has confirmed that joint military drills with the U.S. have been cut by about half. This follows President Donald Trump's order to substantially scale back the annual exercises, which he called totally inappropriate and hostile. North Korea has long condemned the drills as a threat to its security. Pyongyang lashed out again today, accusing the allies of being warmongers and of raising tensions in the Korean Peninsula. Now, the Wall Street Journal is reporting that President Trump is pushing for another meeting with North Korean leader Kim Jong-un this year. Developments on the Korean Peninsula will be on the agenda when Chinese Foreign Minister Wang Yi meets his South Korean counterpart Cho Hyun today. The top Chinese diplomat is on a two-day visit to South Korea, his first official visit to the country in 5 years. From Seoul, Lim Yun-suk explains how the reduction in joint military drills could affect South Korea.
3: Well, you know, this is unprecedented, stopping the military drills when they've already started. I mean, in the past, there have been times when they were reduced, but that was denounced before the drills actually started. So this has taken many here by surprise. And now South Korea really has to maintain the same level of readiness with a shorter exercise period and fewer combined field exercises. Now, the Defense Ministry did put out that statement confirming that the drills have been cut, but it also says that the two sides will ensure that the objectives are met and that a solid combined defense posture is maintained. And that is important because this Ulchi Freedom Shield drills are not just, you know, really about the number of troops taking part or how many days they last, but really about making sure that the forces from both sides, South Korea and the United States, can work together, they can operate and command together if there is a crisis here on the Korean Peninsula. Now, there was a parliamentary hearing this morning, and that was attended by Foreign Minister Cho Hyun, and he said that South Korea knew nothing about this, wasn't told in advance about this decision, but he did say that the defense minister, Ahn Ki-baek, then held close consultations with the United States and that the two sides worked out the adjustments to the exercise period during those discussions.
2: Now, in other news, Russia and Myanmar have pledged deeper cooperation in energy, trade and security as President Vladimir Putin hosted Men Online in Moscow. Myanmar's leader is on a series of diplomatic trips aimed at strengthening his own standing and that of his country on the world stage. Men Online frequently visits Russia, but this is his first trip there since assuming the presidency in April. Relations between the two countries have been robust despite the civil unrest in Myanmar and Russia's war in Ukraine. Moscow is a longtime backer of Myanmar's military, supplying arms and military training to NAPIDOR, and the talks looked at expanding these defense ties. Leong Wai-kit has more on other key countries that Men Online visited before Russia and weighs in on the significance of these trips as well as a possible visit to Cambodia in September.
4: Myanmar is now launching its further away engagement with allies that are further away from its borders. In fact, on his way from Myanmar to Russia, Men Online had made two brief stops, first to Rajasthan in India and then to Kazakhstan, where he'd also met officials at the Kazakhstan airport. He's now in Russia, but we're also hearing reports that he may visit Cambodia in September. Now, this story was first broken by Phnom Penh Post, quoting a few officials. I reached out to various ministries in Cambodia, and I'm told that at this point, they have nothing new to add to this development. Now, let's not forget that engagement is not just away from Myanmar. When Men Online eventually returns back home, he is expecting a visit from ASEAN Chair and also the Foreign Secretary of Philippines, Lazaro. I'm also told that Lazaro has invited her bloc counterparts, whoever is free or wants to join her on the trip to Myanmar, is free to do so. So the engagements for Men Online will continue at least towards the end of the year.
2: That's your news with me, Cheryl Goh. Headlines anytime on CNA 938 and CNA.Asia. Right, to Asia Business now on CNA 938. High-stakes landmark trial against Meta has opened in the US. It's been dubbed social media's big tobacco moment. Paul Sung has more on the lawsuit in this report featuring Colorado Attorney General Phil Weiser.
5: A coalition of 29 American states is seeking fundamental changes to how Meta operates and penalties that could, in theory, today total as much as $1.4 trillion. Four key states represent the coalition: California, Colorado, Kentucky, and New Jersey. The world's largest social media company by user reach is accused of deliberately making its platforms addictive to young users. The first witness to take the stand was former Facebook safety executive Arturo Beja. He told the court that safety was an afterthought, as the goal was to get things into users' hands as fast as possible. Prosecutors claim Meta designed platforms such as Facebook and Instagram to hook young users, fueling anxiety, depression, and even suicide.
6: The public is going to hear about how Meta profited from our kids' information and engagement on the platform. Meta knew that its business strategy was harming kids and that sustained engagement on this platform correlated and caused worse mental health.
5: Meta has rejected the accusations. Attorney Paul Schmidt acknowledged in court that some users struggle with their use of social media, but argued the company tried to develop tools to help them. Families who claim Meta's platforms play a role in their children's death rallied outside the federal courthouse in Oakland, California.
2: And that was Paul Sung there. Now, both Meta CEO Mark Zuckerberg and Instagram CEO Adam Mosseri are expected to testify at the trial. Ira Spitzer is in Oakland, California, where the trial is underway, and he tells us what to expect when Mr. Zuckerberg takes the stand.
7: The challenge for Meta CEO Mark Zuckerberg will probably be just not to incriminate himself or the company any further. I would imagine that Mr. Zuckerberg will talk about Meta's efforts that to keep children safe, some of the new initiatives and features that they've rolled out in an effort to convince the jury that that Meta should not be liable for what these U.S. states are alleging. And it's important to note that the states really have focused on the way that Meta has designed its products, saying that this design violates U.S. consumer protection laws because, in their view, it has caused a harm to children. And, of course, we saw the families of some of those children here outside the court today making their voices heard. So a lot of pressure now on Meta, both potential monetary damages, but also this trial and others like it are likely to put pressure on U.S. Regulators and lawmakers to act to try and protect children from these alleged social media harms. But of course, Meta denying these allegations and in any case is very likely to appeal any potential judgment here.
2: In other business news, shares of Chinese robot maker Unitree are soaring on their Shanghai debut. The stocks opened at 1,100 yuan, or around $163 on the tech-focused STAR market. That's more than 600% higher than its IPO price of 150.8 yuan, or around $22. The company raised 6.1 billion yuan last week, or some $905 million. The listing was more than 8,000 times oversubscribed by retail investors, a record for Shanghai's STAR market. It comes after Unitree launched a new high-speed robot called Superman on Monday, which the company claims can run faster than former Olympic champion Usain Bolt and perform a standing vertical jump of 2 meters. Unitree has become a symbol of China's drive to dominate robotics. Tan Yuguan is in Shanghai and tells us what investors are buying into with Unitree's debut.
8: Investors are betting on the larger China story, that it can take manufacturing capabilities it already has in motors, sensors, batteries and other components and combine those with increasingly capable AI. Meanwhile, Unitree here is already one of the most recognizable names in humanoid robotics. It has meaningful sales, it is profitable, and its robots have become some of the most visible symbols of China's push into embodied AI, not just into industries, but eventually into homes as well. But the reality really is that today, humanoid robots like these are still largely going to universities, researchers, and business users rather than ordinary households. So investors are not simply valuing Unitree for what it sells today, they're valuing what they think this market could eventually become. And that is why there's already a debate on whether the valuation has run ahead of the business.
2: That is your business news. Business news as it breaks on CNA.Asia. All right, 11:40 is the time on this Wednesday, the 19th of August. On the roads, we've got a vehicle breakdown on the SLE to its BKE at BKE PIE exit. Another vehicle breakdown on the TPE to its PIE before Sengkang West Road. As always, please do be patient and drive carefully. This is eDrink Singapore on CNA 938, and you're with me, Cheryl Goh. We bring you now some food for thought in the form of a letter to myself with Joel Chua. His guest today talks about the journey with autism that inspired this individual to build MIJ Hub, or My Inspiring Journey, an education center supporting individuals with special needs and their families. Let's hear from Joel Chua on a letter to myself.
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10: Thanks so much, as always, for joining us. From one child's journey to hundreds of families. That's the tagline. The name of the child, Ashraf, who has autism. His journey with his family inspired his parents to start a chain of education centers for individuals with special needs. And that journey, while it is inspiring, was much more challenging when Ashraf was younger and his parents were coming to terms with his diagnosis and managing his behavior and their relationship as well. Today, they have centers in Singapore and Malaysia, helping individuals with special needs and their families navigate that journey together. Faraliza Zainal and Nuraliya Muhammad Ali of MIJ Hub. A very warm welcome to the program. Thank you both for joining us in the studio.
11: Thank you, Joel.
10: Thank you very much for sharing this inspiring journey. Mm-hmm. Faraliza is Ashraf's mother, mm-hmm. and Nuraliya is mm-hmm. Ashraf's sister. Older or younger sister?
11: Younger.
10: By how many?
11: By one year.
10: Okay.
11: Yeah.
10: So I'm going to ask this next question, and by this question, the answer to this question, we'll be able to deduce Aliyah's age, right? So Ashraf is how old this year?
11: 26 years old.
10: He's 26 yeah. this year, yep. right? Mm-hmm. And it's because of Ashraf mm-hmm. that MIJ Hub was started.
11: Yes, right? That's right. Yep.
10: And MIJ stands for?
11: My Inspiring Journey.
10: My Inspiring Journey.
11: Yes.
10: What has been the most inspiring part of this journey that you've been on mm-hmm. with Ashraf?
11: I guess it's inspiring because everyone has a story to tell. So apart from us as founders, as siblings, right, I think be it the teachers, the educators, the staff, the volunteers, the caregivers, even the students themselves, they have a story to tell.
10: Mm.
11: Yeah. So with that, right, it's inspiring to hear like how educators celebrate small success, how caregivers go through their journey day by day and thrive throughout their journey in raising their child, how volunteers, you know, they just came for once off and they kind of like having that inspiring experience, and sometimes it became like, hey, I want to do this as a career.
10: Right.
11: Yeah. That's inspiring for me.
10: Thank you very much for sharing yeah. that. Specifically with Ashraf's experience and your experience journeying with Ashraf as well.
11: Mm-hmm.
10: Like I mentioned earlier, it was a lot more challenging in the early days.
11: Yeah, that's
10: right. How old was Ashraf when the diagnosis came?
11: Yeah. Okay, so actually, Ashraf was diagnosed with tuberous sclerosis first. It is a rare disease whereby he was born with 7 white patches on his body.
10: Mm.
11: So we thought that it was above mark, but apparently it was a tumor, which is non-cancerous.
10: Mm.
11: And from that day onwards, the day that we got to know this, the doctor actually warned us that he may get his first seizure at 2 years old. And it was true enough, at 2 years old, he had seizure. It was like 17 times. I remember 17 times throughout the day and night.
10: Wow.
11: And I think as a first-time caregiver, my husband and I, we were panicked, we were shocked, we were surprised, we were helpless, we don't know what to do. And that was when things start to happen. He has to go through numerous x-rays. And at about 3 years old, when the teacher highlighted to us that something... he's behaving not like a typical child. We accepted that, and then we went to see a psychologist, and that was the time at 3 he was diagnosed with autism.
10: Okay. What went through your mind when you received that news?
11: That was years ago, and that time there wasn't much awareness about autism. So it was like an alien disease to me. I couldn't, because it's my first child, so I couldn't accept that. But at the same time, I remember like going to work for 2 years, because I was in denial, going to work for crying on the road while driving. Right. Then at the same time, when I arrive at work, I have to be a different person because I don't want to affect my work performance at work.
10: What were you working as at the point in time?
11: Okay, that time I was managing the training team within Asia-Pac. It was demanding a career, because I was to travel as well.
10: Right.
11: Yeah, so... a lot of things, it was really difficult managing.
10: This was what, 20, almost 23
11: 2003,
10: years ago?
11: 2003, around that? Right,
10: 23 years ago.
11: Yeah, that's right.
10: Like you shared with us, the discourse and the information around autism back then, it wasn't as advanced as it is
11: now.
10: Today.
11: Yeah, that's right.
10: What was your, back then, the preconception you had about what autism was or is?
11: Okay, I didn't know much, so I did a lot of reading. And the most challenging was when he had tantrum and you came a meltdown. Because you just don't know what... you just couldn't understand what he wanted. Yeah, so... but despite that, right, then I took up courses to just learn to manage him. So while working, I did take some courses to be able to manage him. And that really helped, because when I learned the strategies, right, it really helped myself and him. So I learned to calm down when I faced with meltdown and so on and so forth. That really helped him as well. So it helped both of us throughout the way. Yeah, that's right.
10: Aliyah, what was it like growing up with Ashraf? Ashraf is 1 year older than you, right?
12: Yeah.
10: What was the most challenging aspect of it, especially during the earlier years?
12: Okay, so we're only 1 year gap. So what we go through is about the same thing. I think a lot of... my main challenge was... actually, I had a lot of resentment towards him when I was younger. Because we go through the same things, but then I always realize that I have to give in to him. He has this... everything, we have to follow what he does. Right. Yeah.
10: An example, a particularly memorable experience you have?
12: I think I forgot exactly what it was, but he had this... I was playing with something and then he wanted to take it. And then I was like, no, it's mine. But then my dad was like, I'll just give it to him. Just give it to him. And then I gave it to him.
10: How old were you guys?
12: I think I was four or five maybe.
10: Okay. Right,
12: yeah.
10: Right.
12: And then he gave it to me. And I remember I looked to my dad and I was like, I hate him.
10: Because it's usually the abang who has to give in to the
12: younger
10: one.
12: Yeah, correct.
10: One, right?
12: But now it's the adik. So a lot of it was resentment, I think. I had, and more of, I think, I had trouble also accepting the reality that my brother was a certain way, because I think I have quite a huge extended family. So I get to see like how my cousins, how their relationship is like as siblings. And I didn't have that in my brother. So I think a lot of time I just couldn't understand why me? Why do I have to do this?
10: Right.
12: Yeah. So that was for quite a while, I think I felt that.
10: For quite a while until when? Because we always use this word acceptance, right?
13: Yeah.
10: How did acceptance come about for you, both of yourselves? Aliyah first.
12: I think for me, I think it was about around the time that we had my younger brother. Yeah, so we have a younger brother and he's about 5 years difference from me. So 6 years each gap from Ashraf. So,
10: and he's neurotypical?
12: Yes, he's neurotypical. Okay. Yeah. So growing up, him and Ashraf didn't see eye to eye a lot. So because of that, I had to be the mediator. I had to like...
10: Your middle child, so middle in many ways.
12: Yeah,
10: you're all in the middle.
12: Yeah, so I had to, whenever they fought, I had to be the one to start telling like my younger brother, because we call Ashraf Abang. So I say, okay, Abang is like this. He's acting like this because of his condition. So I think when I started explaining to him, that's when I realized I had to understand where Ashraf was coming from. And that's when I kind of really had to understand his perspective.
10: Right. And how old were you when around this time when this happened?
12: I think about 10 to 12 maybe.
10: Oh, 10 to 12.
12: Yeah.
10: So do you think you had to grow up faster than many of your peers because of the situation?
12: I think definitely lah. In a lot of sense, like being more independent, like empathy wise also being understanding. So when I had to start talking to my younger brother, like this is how Abang is and stuff like that. So through that, I think that's when I started feeling more empathetic towards Ashraf.
10: Right.
12: Yeah. Then that's when it changed lah, slowly. Yes. I started really befriending him.
10: Befriending him, huh?
12: Yeah.
10: Okay, we'll talk more about that in just a while. What sure. Befriending your older brother who has autism, what that looks like and what that feels like. We'll talk about that in just a little while. Back to Farah. By the way, I should have said this earlier. Farah is co-founder of MIJ Hub together with your husband.
11: Yes.
10: And Alia is education lead at MIJ Hub.
11: Yep.
10: Yeah? Mm-hmm. Okay, so Farah, the idea to start... an education, a resource center for children with special needs. How did that come into the picture? Because that's quite a big step.
11: Yeah, I think that was when Ashraf was about 10 years old. I could foresee that in the future, right, what will happen to him? Because the numbers are rising, right? So if I don't start something, right, will he be able to even be employed for open employment? So we can foresee that. That's why Ben Hazm was saying that, let's help him. So with simple intention to help him, to help others like him, and to help caregivers like ourselves.
10: Right.
11: That's a simple intention. So there was no like 2-year plan, 3-year plan. It was just an impromptu, let's start something. And when we started, it was more to target values in them. Because at some point of time, they need to lead a meaningful life, right? They need to be fit in the society. So therefore, it's not only about academic skills, but also about values that they hold. You know, how are they going to be interacting with the others? Right. How are they, the social etiquette and so on. So that's something that we started off in the program.
10: Okay, yeah. So that was something I was going to ask you about actually, because you started MIJ Hub in 2011.
11: Yep, yes.
10: 2011. Back then, I think there were already autism-related resources and organizations, support resources available, right? Mm-hmm. So I was going to ask you, what did you want to do differently? You know, what did you see missing in the conversation? You know, and you said about inculcating values in them as well.
11: That's right.
10: Was that a key part in what you wanted to do differently?
11: Yeah, that was a key part because I have this incident whereby at the mall, I was at the cashier to pay some stuffs, and then Ashraf wanted something, a particular, I think, sweet, and I didn't allow that, and he started to have a tantrum, and a meltdown. He was crying, asking for that. Everyone was watching me, saying that, thinking that I was a cruel mother. But I know that was his way to let me give in for the sweet. But I told myself, no, I'm not going to give in, because if I give him once, he will do it again. So I left. I told the cashier, I'm so sorry, I can't pay the things. I just left the mall. But from afar, I could see him like still struggling, crying. But then he was actually stopped and said, like, it's my mom. So he came looking for me, and then I caught hold of him, and once he has calmed down, I explained to him why he can't eat the sweets. So I'm trying to calculate the values that, you know, you can't get everything that you want.
10: Right.
11: You know, you must be able to have that self-regulation. You know, listen, you know, why you can't, and so on and so forth. So that, I think, is very important for it. No matter how, whether your child is diagnosed or just a typical child, they need to know that there is a value that you need to inculcate.
10: Has it stuck with Ashraf?
11: Yes. So till today, he didn't eat any sweet because at that moment, he only drinks plain water. The most Milo or soya bean.
10: Okay.
11: No carbonated drink.
10: Oh, very healthy.
11: And
10: yes,
11: he doesn't eat red meat. So we inculcate that from young.
10: Okay.
11: And we are very fortunate as a family, because his meltdown really minimized. Infant stopped at the age of about 10. So now he knows how to self-regulate.
10: Right.
11: So especially if on the way to a wedding, you know, wedding like very noisy, unfamiliar faces,
10: overstimulation.
11: He would know what to do on the way there. So when he arrived at the place, he would kind of like minimize the anxiety and able to calm him down. Yeah.
10: I think that really is the... the million-dollar question for a lot of parents with neurodivergent children, right?
11: That's right?
10: How do you get them, equip them with the skills to self-regulate?
11: Yeah, right. It's very important.
10: Right.
11: Yeah.
10: Yeah. What's the core? The secret. The secret.
11: The secret. Huh?
10: Yeah.
11: Yeah. Okay. So. My mom was a teacher, retired teacher. So what happened? She reads a lot. So she discovered this movement-based intervention that she mentioned.
10: Movement,
11: yeah. Okay. So she was saying that I think this will be do good for Asha. And I was skeptical, but I did attend that particular workshop, and then I realized that it really does help my son. Yeah, especially when he's not regulated. Mm. So this movement called hookup, whereby where you actually clench do this.
10: Okay.
11: I don't know how to describe because they can't see.
10: Yeah, it's a bit complicated when you're doing things
11: with your hands, and then you have clench your fists, then you have to overlap your leg.
10: Okay, so essentially it's very somatic. It's very physical.
11: Yes, very physical.
10: You teach them these activities when they feel overstimulated.
11: Yeah, that's right.
10: When they do these activities, and that's what helps to regulate them.
11: Right, yeah. And then as he does that, I told him, you don't have to say it loud. You can just whisper to yourself and just say, I'm safe.
10: Mm.
11: I am calm. Yeah, and he does that.
10: Right, and as you say, I'm safe and I'm calm. What you've been doing in front of us is you've been crossing your arms in a self-embrace kind of gesture.
11: That's right.
10: And you are patting yourself on the shoulder with your hands crossed.
11: Mm-hmm. Right. And when you while you're crossing your hand, there is a meaning to it. Mm. That means you are trying to avoid any kind of negativity coming to you.
10: You're self-soothing.
11: Yes, self-soothing it. Yes, that's right.
10: Very nice. Thank you very much for sharing that. We'll talk more about that in just a little while as well as invite the both of yourselves to share with us the most meaningful lessons you've gained on this inspiring journey. And have you share with us that letter to yourself, your letters to yourselves. Mm-hmm. We're speaking with Faraliza Zainal and Nur Aliyah Muhammad Ali of MIJ Hub. 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
2: Good afternoon to you. It is 12 o'clock on this Wednesday, the 19th of August. Welcome to the Wellness Hour here on CNA 938. Coming up, workplace well-being is a priority, but are companies doing enough? Well, we're going to find out. Also, China's live streaming boom is turning young performers into online stars. Behind the screen, how much does it cost to stay visible? We're going to find out. But first, here's the news. The South Korean Defense Ministry has confirmed that joint military drills with the U.S. has been cut by about half. This follows President Donald Trump's order to substantially scale back the annual exercise, which he called totally inappropriate and hostile. Now, North Korea has long condemned the drills as a threat to its security. Now, the Wall Street Journal is reporting that President Trump is pushing for another meeting with North Korean leader Kim Jong-un this year. Developments on the Korean Peninsula will be on the agenda, with Chinese Foreign Minister Wang Yi meeting his South Korean counterpart Cho Hyun today. The top Chinese diplomat is on a two-day visit to South Korea, marking his first official trip to the country in 5 years. Now, Mr. Wang is due to meet President Lee Jae-myung tomorrow. And from Seoul, Lim Yun-suk reports on how another Trump-Kim meeting is being viewed in South Korea.
3: Many experts here are saying that because President Trump called for the military drills to be shortened, there could be some kind of communication going on between the two sides. Now, the drills that were supposed to take place next week, the ones that have been shortened and canceled, are the ones which are being called here defensive-oriented field training exercises, while the exercises taking place this week are more of the defensive drills. And those counter-offensive exercises are the ones that North Korea annually have condemned and criticized. You know, we've seen North Korea come out with those statements, but the fact that those exercises next week are not taking place could be significant, experts are saying, in this whole context of any discussions that may be going on between Washington and Pyongyang. Now, we don't know whether, you know, this was a specific demand from North Korea or whether it was part of that broader effort to create space for that dialogue between Washington and Pyongyang. But for South Korea, especially President Lee Jae-myung, you know, if there is a summit, it is very good news, because that's something that he's been pushing for since he took office. And remember how he told President Trump that when they met, that President Trump should be the peacemaker, while South Korean President Lee Jae-myung was going to be the pacemaker. So if it does go ahead, it's certainly going to be welcomed here in South Korea.
2: And you were hearing from Lim Yun-suk there. Now, a high-stakes landmark trial against Meta has opened in the U.S. A coalition of 29 states is seeking fundamental changes to how Meta operates and penalties that could, in theory, total as much as $1.4 trillion. Paul Sung has more in this report, featuring Colorado Attorney General Phil Vizer.
5: Four key states represent the coalition: California, Colorado, Kentucky, and New Jersey. The world's largest social media company by user reach is accused of deliberately making its platforms addictive to young users. The first witness to take the stand was former Facebook safety executive Arturo Beja. He told the court that safety was an afterthought, as the goal was to get things into users' hands as fast as possible. Prosecutors claim Meta designed platforms such as Facebook and Instagram to hook young users, fueling anxiety, depression, and even suicide.
6: The public is going to hear about how Meta profited from our kids' information and engagement on the platform. Meta knew that its business strategy was harming kids and that sustained engagement on this platform correlated and caused worse mental health.
5: Meta has rejected the accusations. Attorney Paul Schmidt acknowledged in court that some users struggle with their use of social media, but argued the company tried to develop tools to help them.
2: And that was Paul Sung there. Now, still in other news, Russia and Myanmar have pledged deeper cooperation in energy, trade and security as President Vladimir Putin hosted Min Online in Moscow. Myanmar's leader is on a series of diplomatic trips aimed at strengthening his own and his country's standing on the world stage. Min Online frequently visits Russia, but this is his first trip there since assuming his presidency in April. Relations between the two countries have been robust despite the civil unrest in Myanmar and Russia's war in Ukraine. Moscow is a longtime backer of Myanmar's military, supplying arms and military training to NAPIDOR. And the talks look at expanding these defense ties. Leong Wai-kit has more on other key countries and Min Online's, he has more on other key countries that Min Online has visited before Russia and weighs in on the significance of these trips as well as a possible visit to Cambodia in September.
0: Myanmar is now launching its engagement with allies that are further away from its borders. In fact, on his way from Myanmar to Russia, Min Online had made two brief stops, first to Rajasthan in India and then to Kazakhstan, where he'd also met officials at the Kazakhstan airport. He's now in Russia, but we're also hearing reports that he may visit Cambodia in September. Now, this story was first broken by Phnom Penh Post, quoting a few officials. I reached out to various ministries in Cambodia, and I'm told that at this point, they have nothing new to add to this development. Now, let's not forget that engagement is not just away from Myanmar, where Min Online eventually returns back home. He is expecting a visit from ASEAN Chair and also the Foreign Secretary of Philippines, Lazaro. I'm also told that Lazaro has invited her bloc counterparts, whoever is free of or wants to join her on the trip to Myanmar is free to do so. So the engagements for Min Online will continue at least towards the end of the year.
2: Now, the UK is built for cold and wet weather, but now it urgently needs to adapt to hot and dry conditions. A summer of extreme heat and drought has exposed its vulnerability to a warming climate, straining everything from water supplies and workplaces to emergency services. Experts say this is just the tip of the iceberg. Stuart Smith files this report from London.
1: It's not the England most people imagine, but after multiple heat waves since May, it's been the reality for months now. Every few weeks, warnings of a danger from the heat. Millions of people grappled with drought, and businesses battled a productivity slowdown. The June heatwave alone cost the UK economy more than $1.5 billion from lost working hours, according to estimates from the London School of Economics and Political Science. This summer is on course to be the UK's hottest ever, while parts of the country have also seen record low rainfall. The exceptionally dry conditions have pushed nearly three quarters of England into drought, leaving some 27 million people facing restrictions on water use.
4: I think that's very sensible because we've got to conserve water. It's vital.
7: Yeah, I quite enjoy the heat, but we do need the rain.
24: I don't mind having a little bit of sunshine days whatsoever, but if it lasts for over 2 or 3 weeks, then I think that's too much.
1: With temperatures finally easing, the worst of the summer heat may be over. The drought, not so much. Rain is on the way, but it's not expected to reverse months of exceptionally dry conditions. And the wildfire risk remains high. Britain has already seen a record number of wildfires this year, with crews battling hundreds of blazes across the country. In response, the government used a rarely deployed national emergency alert system to warn people against activities that could spark another fire.
2: Now, over in India, climate change is forcing farmers to rethink how they grow food and even what they grow. Ishan Garg examines how farmers in India are navigating these challenges.
25: Indian mangoes are highly sought after in places all across the globe. Just about 1% is exported, making India's king of fruits all the more special. But this prized crop is under threat. Unseasonal rain, intense heat, the effects of climate change are becoming increasingly visible and destructive. Unpredictable weather means unpredictable income.
8: Here in northern India's mango belt, the crop provides livelihoods for entire villages. Many of these farm workers come from families who have tended to orchards like this for generations. So when production is disrupted, the impact is felt across the community.
25: As the world's appetite for Indian mangoes grows, the long-term rule of the king of fruits will ultimately be decided here by how well these orchards adapt to increasing climate pressures.
2: And in some home news, Peter Sear is stepping down as chairman of the National Wages Council, or NWC. The Manpower Ministry says Mr. Sear asked to relinquish his role for personal reasons, and he will be succeeded by Sear Fu Hua, who joined the NWC earlier this month as its deputy chairman. Mr. Sear has been chairman of NWC since 2015. The council is a tripartite body that develops wage guidelines. The government has expressed deep appreciation to him for many years of dedicated service as NWC chairman. Now, Mr. Sear is also the chairman of DBS Bank, Singapore Airlines, and LaSalle College of the Arts. And he has been a member of the Council of Presidential Advisors since 2021. And finally, in some entertainment news, Singaporean singer Iman Fandi performed at a live music event in Los Angeles, California over the weekend, where she shared the stage with American rapper Snoop Dogg. The invitation-only event was held at Snoop Dogg's private studio and office space in LA and drew more than 1 million viewers through its live stream. Other performers included Snoop Dogg's son and daughter, Cord and Corey Broadus, as well as Filipino-Australian singer-songwriter Ilona Garcia. Now, the event also marked the international debut of Iman's upcoming single titled It Is, and the performance came just days after the 26-year-old performed her NDP 2026 song Giants at the National Day Parade. That wraps your news with me, Cheryl Goh. Headlines anytime on CNA 938 and CNA.asia. 12:11 is the time on this Wednesday, the 19th of August. Let's do a quick check on the roads for you. We have got an accident on the PIE towards Tuas after Jalan Baha. Please avoid lane 4. Vehicle breakdown on the BKE towards PIE after Dairy Farm Road. And vehicle breakdown also on the TPE towards SLE after CTE. As always, please do be patient. Drive carefully.
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2: Weather-wise today, nothing major to report. Partly cloudy conditions for the rest of this Wednesday. Temperatures hitting a high of 33 degrees Celsius.
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11: Now, the Wellness Hour with Cheryl Goh.
12: The Wellness Hour, brought to you by AIA Singapore.
2: That's right. Welcome to the Wellness Hour with me, Cheryl Goh. Now, people today are living longer than ever before, but while life expectancy continues to rise, many are spending more years managing chronic health conditions, raising concerns about the growing gap between lifespan and health span. So what does this mean for employees, employers, and the wider healthcare system? And how can organizations move beyond simply raising awareness to helping people adopt healthier habits that last? Well, at the recent AIA Healthcare Summit, experts explored the role of prevention, workplace well-being, and cross-sector collaboration in building healthier and more productive lives. And joining me today on the Wellness Hour are Kenneth Tan, Chief Corporate Solutions Officer at AIA Singapore, as well as Adele Tan, Senior Director, Compensation and Benefits APAC at LinkedIn. They were on a panel with me that I moderated at the AIA Healthcare Summit, and it's really nice to have both of you in the studio. Welcome, guys.
13: Thank you, Cheryl.
26: Thank you, Cheryl. Thank you. Good afternoon, everyone.
2: Yeah, so the AIA Healthcare Summit discussed how Singaporeans are living longer, but not necessarily healthier lives. What do you see as the biggest workforce and public health challenge arising from this health span, lifespan gap?
26: Thank you, Cheryl.
2: Yeah.
26: I think the biggest challenge for me is really how do we continue to maintain a healthy and productive workforce as our population ages? We don't have a longevity problem. The challenge really is keeping people healthier for longer instead of living just longer. Because in our survey, we did a longevity study across about 2,000 respondents, and we noticed that they expect that their lifespan to be about 80 years. And at the summit, experts have shared that we could potentially, many of us, live beyond 80 towards 90 or even 100 years. And our health span is only about 70 years. That means almost 10 to 30 years of years spent in declining health as we, you know, move towards our retirement ages.
2: Yeah.
26: And there's a decade where people need to be managing chronic conditions, experiencing different quality of life, as well as healthcare support. And there's a gap that we really need to address collectively.
2: Yeah.
26: I think organizations here have the opportunity then to think about how we support employees across longer careers to ensure employees remain healthy, productive and engaged throughout these years. Because healthy aging doesn't start at retirement. It actually starts from the first day at work. We spend most of our time at the workplace, yeah, almost 30 to 40 years, and supporting them not just when they're unwell, but also investing in their preventive health, intervention and well-being throughout every stage of the working life is very important.
2: Yeah. All right. And awareness alone is not enough when it comes to bringing about behavior change. So what do organizations often get wrong when they're trying to encourage healthier lifestyles among employees? Adele, do you have any inputs for this or we go straight to Kenna?
13: Well, I can chime in.
2: Sure.
13: Certainly, you know, I think some of the biggest lessons and some of the biggest things that we need to do is not about adding more well-being programs. It's about making the support relevant. At LinkedIn, we learned that people experience well-being through key moments in life, and their needs change when they become a parent, when they move into a phase of caring for an aging family member, build a career, or even manage their own personal health condition. So the key question for us is not, do we offer enough? But it is, can employees see how the support we provide helps them? So the shift that we need to make is focus less on programs and focus more on joining up the right support around life needs. So it's relevance.
2: Yeah.
13: At LinkedIn, we recently put together a suite of our programs into what we call Your Parental Journey. And it is chapters that we've built that help people identify, you know, when you're thinking about starting a family, what programs does LinkedIn offer you to support you as you go into a phase of having a child, maternity or parental leave? Or even as you think about the return to office, and I know, you know, Cheryl, you've recently moved into that phase. How do we support you through counseling or through support to re-enter the workforce? So again, our goal is to connect what we already have into journeys triggered by employee moments.
2: Yeah, definitely. Kenneth, AIA's research has also pointed to the growing concerns around workforce health and longevity. What trends would you say worry you the most and how might they affect businesses in the years ahead?
26: Yeah. Well, thanks, Cheryl. I think for me, we're seeing in our data that there is increased incidence of chronic illnesses, cancer, musculoskeletal conditions, as well as stress and burnout. And there is a gap between awareness of these conditions and happening and actually action when it comes to their health conditions. What we see from the survey is that only 50% of respondents deal with these issues when they arise instead of taking preventive action. And that's a massive opportunity for us because more than half of people don't take any action.
2: Yeah.
26: Although we know this is happening on the ground from what we see. And most people really know already what healthy living looks like, but turning it into good intentions and lasting habits is the challenge that all of us face. And the key, I would say excuses, I would say, at least for me, cost, lack of time and commitment.
2: Yeah.
26: And I think those are the key features that we hear our colleagues, our friends, our partners in the industry share back with us and their employees.
2: Yeah, sometimes it's just the willpower, right? Like, you know you need to exercise, but you just don't. Okay, the discussion also focused on prevention over treatment, Kenneth. How is AIA working with employers and healthcare partners to make preventive health more accessible and effective for employees in real life?
26: Yeah. AIA has two core programs for workplace well-being, Work Well with AIA and Vitality. They work hand in hand with partners like LinkedIn. We partner them through Work Well across four pillars: Live Well, Feel Well, Think Well, and Plan Well. And this covers beyond just health and beyond physical health. It includes mental health, it includes financial well-being, social well-being, because people feel that they need to feel connected beyond just work and connectedness to the environment, connectedness to their passion and what they're doing in every day. So I really like LinkedIn's and Adele's example of how they brought different care journeys, and we really partner them very closely together with healthcare providers like Whitecoat and many, many of the healthcare providers that support the entire healthcare system to focus on serving these employees.
2: Yeah. Definitely. Adele, you know, you mentioned the parental journey as an example, but you also have a broad range of well-being initiatives for your employees. From your experience, what have been some of the biggest lessons about what employees truly value when it comes to workplace well-being? I mean, it's more than just one team bonding session, isn't it?
13: For sure. Well, Cheryl, we do see there are many gaps, certainly, which keeps us employed. But, you know, I think we see two things. The first and foremost is disconnected information. And the second for me is the lack of shared goals. And we talked a little bit about this at the summit. So let me talk about the first point, connected information or disconnected information. We have a good volume of useful data that exists through health checks, wearables, insurance claims supported by AIA, leave records, or even employee surveys. But each source sits in a separate place. And the problem, therefore, is not the lack of data, but is our ability to connect it responsibly. And this clearer picture of being able to connect the data helps us spot trends early, helps us address causes, not just symptoms, and therefore puts us in place programs that are both relevant and appropriate. Mm. And I think employees do see us wanting to do that. Look, like when we understand our health trends, how do we create preventative programs to start building forward so that we're ahead of these trends? The second gap, as I mentioned, is alignment.
2: Yeah.
13: We spoke a lot about that because it's about partnerships. So employers, insurers, healthcare providers, governments and employees, we all play a part. And we may unfortunately define success differently. So at the summit, I shared a little bit of like a hub and spoke model.
2: Yeah.
13: For me, the hub is national policy. The spokes are employers, healthcare providers, insurers and employees. And right now, I think there is a real unevenness in how well national health priorities are translated into corporate programs. Yeah. So if the hub, in the case, the government can and is better able to communicate its direction more explicitly, all the spokes can align with this direction and national priorities set the course and employers in turn turn them into practical support for their people.
2: Yeah, so the hub and spoke working in tandem with each other.
13: Exactly.
2: Yeah. So Adele, during the panel, another issue that came up was the fragmentation in employee health support. Where do you see the biggest gaps today and what would an ideal employee well-being journey look like?
13: Yeah, you know, I think for me, fragmentation is really something that we just need to come together and again, as we talked about, that partnership with AIA, partnership with external stakeholders. And, you know, as I've mentioned, it is about ensuring relevance. Employees are connected to what we do. A lot of times they articulate their problem as do more, provide more programs. Yeah. We need more benefits.
2: Yeah.
13: But I think it's about making sure that through the communication and, you know, I gave another analogy of the Apple or Google Maps, as it helps us navigate our journeys on the road, I think internally we need that same navigation model so that navigation will help you work through and put that glue into what is fragmentation so that we're a lot more connected.
2: Yeah, definitely. Yeah. So Kenneth, the panel also discussed the role of government, employers, healthcare providers and insurers, you know, sort of like working together. In your view, where are we already seeing some successful collaboration and where is there still some room for improvement?
26: Definitely, there's a lot of, I think to Adele's point about amplifying the government initiatives.
2: Yeah.
26: Healthy SG is one government initiatives in managing chronic conditions for the population. And us at the workplace, what we do is we have active health screenings through AIA Work Well, as well as Vitality. Yeah. Even our own AIA program for our own AIA employees, we managed to achieve about 80% of health screenings year on year, every year. So 80% of our employees go through annual health screenings every year for the last 2 or 3 years. And this, they partner the Vitality program with little rewards to gamify and encourage them to take responsibility of their own health and also reward them in that cause. And there are also challenges where they can team up with their friends and colleagues and the friends not only within AIA, but out beyond AIA as well, so that they can encourage each other along that journey. We have also recently launched a corporate challenge. So corporates can actually compete with each other to see who is the healthiest corporate and, of course, then achieve different prizes and start more activities and continuing their journey on workplace well-being as well.
2: Yeah. So it kind of triggers a bit of a competitive spirit among the teams so that, you know.
13: Competition sure drives
2: it behavior. Definitely does. Right here in Singapore, I think a lot of us quite, you know, we can't help it, right? We're a little bit competitive. So what more when there's a bit of a health benefit that comes from that?
13: Sure.
2: Okay. So before we wrap up today, Kenneth and Adele, what's one practical action that employers and employees can take to improve the chances of living healthier, longer, and more productive lives? Maybe Adele, we hear from you first.
13: For sure, Cheryl. Yeah. Thank you. Yeah. I would keep it simple. I think employees should make well-being part of their everyday work, and employees should choose one healthy habit

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3: To attend a low-impact interval class as a team. It was a simple way for us to invest in our health together and invigorate team cohesion. And it's now been quite a number of years from COVID-19, and over time, my team members, we've built routines that worked for us.
4: Yeah.
3: And some of us have even graduated from low impact interval to high rocks.
4: Wow.
3: And so, you know, I think it's that community encouragement. You know, I feel that that's the most important. So employers, we create the conditions. Employees take the first step. Small actions repeated over time will lead to healthier, longer and more productive lives.
4: I love that. How fantastic.
3: Yeah.
4: Kenneth, yourself?
5: I think the most important thing for me is about changing the value system. I think in the panel, Prof. Chia also spoke about it. How do employees and employers recognize that we need to value health as much as we value wealth?
4: Yeah.
5: So valuing health as much as we value wealth. And really, apart from starting from the leadership, I think Adele spoke from tone from the top, well-being shouldn't be just a good-to-have benefit, but a long-term investment in a healthier and more engaged and resilient workforce. I think the need for thinking health, talking health, and walking health, Prof. Chia summed it up very brilliantly. And the other one, my own personal take, can we put in our own health KPI? We have all business KPIs. But imagine if you have your own health KPI and organizations have a health KPI. How wonderful that would be.
4: Oh, I love that idea of small starts from Adele and health KPIs from Kenneth. I think a wonderful way to end off this conversation as workplaces continue to encourage more healthy well-being among their employees as well. So thank you so much to the both of you for coming on the Wellness Hour. We've been speaking today to Kenneth Tan, Chief Corporate Solutions Officer, AIA Singapore, and Adele Tan, Senior Director at Compensation and Benefits, APAC at LinkedIn. This is the Wellness Hour on CNA 938. I'm Cheryl Goh.
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4: It's 12:30 on CNA 938, and here's your news now with me, Cheryl Goh. And we are starting with how the South Korean Defense Ministry has confirmed that joint military drills with the U.S. have been cut by about half. This follows President Donald Trump's order to substantially scale back the annual exercise, which he called totally inappropriate and hostile. North Korea has long condemned the drills as a threat to its security. Pyongyang lashed out again today, accusing the allies of being warmongers and of raising tensions in the Korean Peninsula. And now, the Wall Street Journal is reporting

0: Reporting that President Trump is pushing for another meeting that North Korean leader Kim Jong-un with North Korean leader Kim Jong-un this year. Now, developments on the Korean Peninsula will be on the agenda when Chinese Foreign Minister Wang Yi meets his South Korean counterpart Cho Hyun today. The top Chinese diplomat is on a two-day visit to South Korea, his first official trip to the country in 5 years. From Seoul, Lim Yun-suk explains how the reduction in joint military drills could affect South Korea.
1: Well, you know, this is unprecedented, stopping the military drills when they've already started. I mean, in the past, there have been times when they were reduced, but that was denounced before the drills actually started. So this has taken many here by surprise. And now South Korea really has to maintain the same level of readiness with a shorter exercise period and fewer combined field exercises. Now, the defense ministry did put out that statement confirming that the drills have been cut, but it also says that the two sides will ensure that the objectives are met and that a solid combined defense posture is maintained. And that is important because this Ulchi Freedom Shield drills are not just, you know, really about the number of troops taking part or how many days they last, but really about making sure that the forces from both sides, South Korea and the United States, can work together, they can operate and command together if there is a crisis here on the Korean Peninsula. Now, there is a parliamentary hearing this morning, and that was attended by Foreign Minister Cho Hyun, and he said that South Korea knew nothing about this, wasn't told in advance about this decision, but he did say that the defense minister, An Ki-baek, then held close consultations with the United States and that the two sides worked out the adjustments to the exercise period during those discussions.
0: Now, Russia and Myanmar have pledged deeper cooperation in energy, trade and security as President Vladimir Putin hosted Min Online in Moscow. Relations between the two countries have been robust despite the civil unrest in Myanmar and Russia's war in Ukraine. Moscow is a longtime backer of Myanmar's military, supplying arms and military training to NAPIDOR, and the two sides are looking at expanding these defense ties. Leong Wai-kit has more on the other key countries that Min Online visited before Russia and weighs in on the significance of these trips, as well as a possible visit to Cambodia in September.
2: Myanmar is now launching its further away engagement with allies that are further away from its borders. In fact, on his way from Myanmar to Russia, Min Online had made two brief stops, first to Rajasthan in India and then to Kazakhstan, where he'd also met officials at the Kazakhstan airport. He's now in Russia, but we are also hearing reports that he may visit Cambodia in September. Now, this story was first broken by Phnom Penh Post, quoting a few officials. I reached out to various ministries in Cambodia, and I'm told that at this point, they have nothing new to add to this development. Now, let's not forget that engagement is not just away from Myanmar, where Min Online eventually returns back home. He is expecting a visit from ASEAN Chair and also the Foreign Secretary of Philippines, Lazaro. I'm also told that Lazaro has invited her bloc counterparts, whoever is free or wants to join her on the trip to Myanmar, is free to do so. So the engagements for Min Online will continue at least towards the end of the year.
0: And that was CNA's Leong Wai-kit there. Back at home, Singapore is stepping up preparations as the risk of severe transboundary haze rises, driven by hotter and drier conditions arising from the El Nino phenomenon. Nisha Karin reports.
3: The Singapore Grand Prix is among major outdoor events making contingency plans. Measures could include medical assistance and N95 masks, with decisions made alongside government agencies. Singapore's Haze Task Force says its action plans will vary depending on the intensity of the haze. For schools, outdoor activities will be adjusted and air purifiers will be switched on. Outdoor work will be scaled back with special attention given to vulnerable workers. As for the upcoming Singapore Night Festival, its team is monitoring the haze situation and will determine whether outdoor activities should proceed. Sentosa has prepared N95 masks for frontline teams and will make recommendations to attractions on adjusting their operational measures based on the prevailing air quality.
0: That's your news with me, Cheryl Goh. Headlines anytime on CNA 938 and CNA.asia. All right, Asia Business Now on CNA 938. A high-stakes landmark trial against Meta has opened in the U.S., and it's been dubbed social media's big tobacco moment. Paul Singh has more on the lawsuit in this report featuring Colorado Attorney General Phil Weiser.
4: A coalition of 29 American states is seeking fundamental changes to how Meta operates and penalties that could, in theory, today total as much as $1.4 trillion. Four key states represent the coalition: California, Colorado, Kentucky, and New Jersey. The world's largest social media company by user reach is accused of deliberately making its platforms addictive to young users. The first witness to take the stand was former Facebook safety executive Arturo Beja. He told the court that safety was an afterthought, as the goal was to get things into users' hands as fast as possible. Prosecutors claim Meta designed platforms such as Facebook and Instagram to hook young users, fueling anxiety, depression, and even suicide.
5: The public is going to hear about how Meta profited from our kids' information and engagement on the platform. Meta knew that its business strategy was harming kids and that sustained engagement on this platform correlated and caused worse mental health.
4: Meta has rejected the accusations. Attorney Paul Schmidt acknowledged in court that some users struggle with their use of social media, but argued the company tried to develop tools to help them. Families who claim Meta's platforms play a role in their children's death rallied outside the federal courthouse in Oakland, California.
0: And both Meta CEO Mark Zuckerberg and Instagram CEO Adam Mosseri are expected to testify at the trial. Ira Spitzer is in Oakland, California, where the trial is underway, and he tells us what to expect when Mr. Zuckerberg takes the stand.
6: The challenge for Meta CEO Mark Zuckerberg will probably be just not to incriminate himself or the company any further. I would imagine that Mr. Zuckerberg will talk about Meta's efforts that to keep children safe, some of the new initiatives and features that they've rolled out in an effort to convince the jury that that Meta should not be liable for what these U.S. states are alleging. And it's important to note that the states really have focused on the way that Meta has designed its product, saying that this design violates U.S. consumer protection laws because, in their view, it has caused harm to children. And, of course, we saw the families of some of those children here outside the court today making their voices heard. So a lot of pressure now on Meta, both potential monetary damages, but also this trial and others like it are likely to put pressure on U.S. Regulators and lawmakers to act to try and protect children from these alleged social media harms. But of course, Meta denying these allegations and in any case is very likely to appeal any potential judgment here.
0: Business news as it breaks on CNA.Asia. All right, let's do a check on your markets right now. Asia Pacific markets are tracking losses on Wall Street, where firms heavily invested in AI and chips were sharply lower. Markets also took a blow from a spike in bond yields, rising oil prices, persistent inflation, and dimming hopes for a deal to reopen the Strait of Hormuz. South Korea's KOSPI has dropped more than 5.5% as chip titans SK Hynix and Samsung take a beating. Japan's Nikkei 225 has shed almost 3%. As for Greater China markets, Hong Kong's Hang Seng is a rare bright spot, rising 0.2%. But the Shanghai Composite is down almost 2%. Australia's ASX 200 also in the red. Singapore's STI has slipped 0.2% to 5,688 points. As for the three major local banks, DBS has rebounded after an earlier slide, rising above the $76 mark. OCBC, however, has declined about 0.5% to $30.81. UOB has also dropped to $40.69.
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0: All right, quick check on the roads for you at 12:40 on this Wednesday, the 19th of August. We have a vehicle breakdown on the BKE towards Let me say that again. Vehicle breakdown on the KJE towards BKE before Sungai Tengah Road. There is a vehicle breakdown on the BKE towards PIE, and this is after KJE. As always, please do be patient. 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
9: Imagine standing in front of a camera for 10 hours a day. You're smiling through flawless makeup, you're dancing past your absolute limit, while watching a digital leaderboard refresh in real time, telling you exactly what you are worth. Well, in China, this is Tuanbo group live streaming, and it is a booming industry that's projected to hit about $6 billion this year. But behind all the flashing lights and the avalanche of virtual gifts is actually a cutthroat industry where young performers are fighting just to survive this unforgivable algorithm. So what exactly is Tuanbo, and what does it tell us about the rise of modern China? I'm Otelia Edwards, and our guest today has actually spent a lot of time inside the Tuanbo studios of Shenzhen, talking to young performers who give absolutely everything to be seen. And she is none other than CNA correspondent Melody Chan. Hi there, Mel. Welcome.
10: Thanks for having me.
9: So I want to start first with your very first impression when you walked into that 15,000 square meter, you know, live streaming facility in Shenzhen, knowing that it's there operating 24/7 around the clock. What sort of vibes did you get? Was it very creative, or was it felt like a factory floor?
10: Right. So before we went in, we actually did quite a bit of research. So we were scrolling through social media, watching these live streams. We kind of had an idea of what to expect, that it is going to be a proper studio setup. But when we actually got there, it was still genuinely surprising. We were surprised by the scale. I mean, there were studios. That part we expected, but the whole place felt almost like a small TV station. I would say, honestly, not too far from what we see in Mediacorp. The company has three studios across Shenzhen, and the one we visited alone was spread across two levels. They had proper live stream rooms with really good lighting setups, almost like what you see in K-pop music videos. There were training spaces, makeup areas with makeup artists, even a small corner for haircut. And one of the most impressive parts for me was actually the wardrobe department. They weren't just buying costumes online. They were custom making them and constantly creating new outfits depending on the theme of performance. Even the camera work was quite surprising. The camera operators were almost like part of the performance too. They were running around, following the dancers, getting the right angles, and it was quite physically demanding. They even had another person on standby because the camera operators get so tired they need to switch out. So that was when it really changed my impression of live streaming. Like, what it looks like is just a few performers dancing in front of a camera actually has a whole production team behind it. And performers themselves also have a very packed schedule. We spoke to one of the hosts about what a typical day looks like and what it takes to stand out. Have a listen.
11: On a typical day, I wake up at 9 a.m. and arrive at the office by 10 a.m. for hair and makeup. Then, we practice dance routines, shoot videos, and prepare for the evening's live stream. Our workday ends around 10 p.m. To be a group live stream host, you need to have high emotional intelligence, good looks, and the gift of the gab.
9: So, Melody, clearly you spent a lot of time backstage with the performers, but, you know, when the cameras turned off and all that makeup came off, what did they tell you in terms of the mental toll, you know, of taking on this job?
10: I think what really stood out to me was the contrast between what viewers sees online and what happens behind the scenes. Because online, everything looks very glamorous, the makeup, the outfits, the performances. But when you are there, you realize there is also a lot of pressure behind it. One thing that really caught my attention was this giant LED posters that they had right at the entrance of the company. It was almost like a walk of fame, showing the top performers of their monthly competitions. So on one hand, it celebrates success, but at the same time, you're also constantly reminded of where you stand. And right next to these posters, there are digital leaderboards that update in real time based on things like viewership and virtual gifts. And the performers told us they can also check these numbers on their phones, and many of them do it all the time, so you always know how well you're doing compared with everyone else. To be fair, the company we visited also tried to create a comfortable environment for them. They have spaces for performers to relax between sessions, even pool tables where they can hang out. But I think the difficult part is that it can be hard to completely switch off from the job. I asked quite a few of them what they found most difficult about this industry, and many brought up the mental and emotional pressure, because even after they stop performing, the work doesn't really end. They still need to spend time chatting with fans, maintaining those relationships. And there's also the comparison with people around you. Some performers told us it can be difficult when you see someone you train with every day or someone who entered around the same time as you suddenly getting a lot more attention. And many of them are also very young. So some moved from other cities to Shenzhen for this opportunity, away from their hometown and their friends and usual support system. So I think behind the glamour, there is also this very human side of young people trying to handle the pressure of being constantly seen and judged online.
12: I mean, I can't imagine the stress, you know, that these performers have to go through. But there's a quote in your online piece, Melody, that really kind of struck with me. And one of them said that success in this industry is 3 parts effort and 7 parts luck. Mel, did you get a sense that, you know, hard work alone is not going to cut it in this business? You know, that these young people are actually at the mercy of algorithms, no matter how talented they are.
10: Yes, I actually thought it was a very apt way to put it too. Because in many ways, this is becoming like showbiz. It does not mean that talent and hard work are not important. They definitely are. But just because you are the best dancer or best singer does not guarantee that you become the most popular. A lot of it also comes down to timing, luck, and whether algorithm picks you up. I'm not sure if you have tried scrolling through Douyin, the Chinese version of TikTok, but it's honestly a very competitive world out there. And it's not just Tuanbo live streaming in general. You have people live streaming all sorts of things, from cleaning animal offals to ASMR live streams where people basically help viewers fall asleep. So the question is always, how do you make someone stop scrolling? And because viewers can leave with just one swipe, and that is where the X factor comes in. One of the performers we spoke to, An Yu, is actually quite new to the industry. He joined less than a year ago, but he recently got more attention because of a very unexpected moment. During one performance, there were flower petals scattered on the floor as a part of the performance, and he was caught casually sweeping them away. But immediately after that, he switched back into his serious stage expression and continued dancing in his suit. And somehow, that contrast caught viewers' attention, and it really shows how unpredictable this industry can be. But at the same time, companies are not just leaving everything to luck, because competition is getting so intense. They're investing a lot more into every detail, from the themes, the stage design, and even the outfits, hoping to create something that viewers remember. And we spoke to the person behind some of those customized outfits. Let's have a listen.
13: Our company has more than 100 performers. They change their outfits daily based on the theme. This is a piece from our latest rhinestone series. It's more high-end and its quality is closer to a stage performance outfit. The outfits for stage performances have to be more exaggerated and less typical. This entire series is handcrafted.
12: Okay, Mel, so let's talk about the fans here, because this is more than just entertainment. It is clearly an emotional economy. And I believe some have spent, like, what, tens of thousands of dollars just to support a performer. Do they feel, I mean, these fans, do they feel like they are buying a connection here? I mean, where do they draw the line between accessibility and exploitation?
10: Yeah, I think this is probably one of the biggest debates around Tuanbo, because the thing that makes it so popular is also the thing that creates some of these concerns, which is the sense of connection. Compared to traditional celebrities, these performers feel much closer to you. They can call your name during live stream, reply to your comments, chat with you. And many fans, that's really the appeal. You feel like you're part of their journey. And it's not completely new in China. A few years ago, idol survival shows were huge here. Fans would vote for contestants and support them because they felt like they were helping someone achieve their dream. But after China tightened rules around what they call unhealthy fan culture in 2021, many of these shows disappeared. What is interesting is that the demand didn't disappear. People still wanted that connection with performers, and in some way, Tuan Po has filled that space. The difference now is that everything happens live and the interaction is much more direct. And a lot of money comes from virtual gifts. And we actually spoke to one fan in Guangdong who spent more than 800,000 yuan, which is about $118 in just 3 months supporting one Tuan Po performer. And what he told us was quite interesting. He said he knew this was ultimately a performer and fan relationship, but when you're interacting with someone regularly and that person is constantly giving you attention and emotional support, sometimes that line can start to become less clear. And I think that is where regulators are looking at this industry now. It's not just saying fans cannot support someone they like, but where you draw the line between genuine support and a connection that may encourage unhealthy spending.
12: And this pushback that you're talking about, I believe it's the China Association of Performing Arts. So they've put out these new guidelines to curb what they call fabricated intimate relationships, exploitative contracts. And that happened, I believe, after a story broke about how this performer walked away with just $4 after a month of hard work. I mean, that's... But you know, Melody, do you get a sense that the industry is willing to change?
10: I think yes, at least among the more established players, there's definitely a push to become more professional. And like many fast-growing internet industries in China, when something suddenly becomes popular, you will have many different players rushing in. Some are established companies with proper training and management, but there are also smaller operators trying to cash in on the boom. And that is where some of the problems happen, whether it's unrealistic promises about income or how performers and fans are managed. For example, some young performers entered after seeing promises of guaranteed base salary or high income, but later realized the reality can be very different. There have been cases of performers saying they earn very little or did not receive what they expected. And actually, throughout the process of reporting this story, we also saw how quickly this industry is changing. We spoke to one operator who originally came from a more traditional live streaming business. He saw the opportunity and invested in group live streaming, but later exited the industry because the reality was much tougher than he expected. The costs were high, the competition was intense, and it was difficult to retain talent. The companies that wanted to survive cannot just rely on putting a few performers in front of a camera anymore. They need to keep finding new ways to stand out. The founder of the company we visited told us the industry is becoming much more demanding. We can have a listen.
14: The barrier of entry to the group live streaming industry is increasing. For example, a group of 7 to 9 people costs roughly 150,000 to 200,000 yuan per month. We need 7 support staff for each group. In addition, the content is becoming oversaturated and productions are becoming more sophisticated. For example, the costumes for male performers cost about 2,500 yuan per outfit, and that doesn't include labor costs. I don't even dare think about the operating expenses now.
12: Now, I want to share some stats here, Amel. We've got a record 12.7 million graduates who are entering the market this year. So, I mean, the question is Tuan Po, you think, a genuine, viable future for flexible gig work?
10: Well, I think the answer is somewhat in between. It's definitely creating new opportunities, especially at a time when many young Chinese are exploring different career paths. But I also would not say Tuan Po is a simple solution to youth employment. And actually, this is something I noticed from the other story I've done about China's younger generation and the gig economy. You know, flexible work has become a much bigger trend here. Around 1 in 3 workers in China are now in some form of flexible employment. And It is not just traditional gig jobs anymore. We are seeing all kinds of new roles emerge, from gaming coaches to medical escorts and now live stream performers. So young people here seems a lot more open to different types of work. It is not always because they cannot find traditional jobs. Some are also drawn by the flexibility, autonomy, and the idea of building something on their own. So I think the definition of what counts as a proper job is also changing among some young people. And Tuanpo is really one example of how these new type of work are emerging. When we talk about the industry, it is not just the performers we see on screen. So behind every group, we need camera operators, choreographers, stylists, makeup artists, live stream managers, and so on and so forth. So there is a whole ecosystem of jobs being created. But while the industry is creating new opportunities, whether this can become a sustainable long-term career for performers is where it gets more complicated. Because at the end of the day, Tuanpo is still a very competitive entertainment industry. So I asked some of the Tuanpo hosts, do you worry about your future? Is this something you can do long-term? And interestingly, many told me they felt they were still growing from this job. Some came from modeling or dance backgrounds, but they said live streaming taught them new skills on how to communicate, handle pressure, and connect with an audience. But of course, it is still a very competitive industry. The income gap is huge, and not everyone will get the traffic. So one performer told us about that reality.
15: To be frank, in this industry, you have limited personal space. Most of my time is spent engaging with my fans. The income from live streams is definitely unstable. The gap between expectation and reality is huge. Not everyone will get the traffic and numbers. If you're unable to get good traffic while streaming, you will feel emotionally exhausted, like you're alone in a space doing something that's completely pointless.
12: So, Melody, speaking of youth reality here in China, I mean, this Tuanpo phenomenon, I mean, when you look at it, what does it tell us, you know, about the hopes, anxieties, and also the economic realities facing young Chinese people today?
10: I think what really stood out to me is that Tuanpo reflects both the hopes and anxieties of young people in China today. Because from the outside, it's very easy to say, oh, they just wanted to become internet famous. But after speaking to them, I don't think it is that simple. A lot of performers we met genuinely love performing. Some were dancers, some were models, and some always wanted to enter the entertainment industry but never had a chance. And traditionally, that path was very narrow, and you had to get into the right school, pass audition, enter entertainment companies. But now with live streaming and social media, there is this idea that maybe anyone can have a stage. And I think that hope is very powerful. But at the same time, the anxiety comes from the fact that when everyone has a stage, the competition becomes even more intense. You're not just competing with people in your company or your city. You're competing with millions of people online. And that is something we see beyond Tuanpo as well. Young people today have more opportunities to create their own paths, but they're also under more pressure to constantly prove themselves and stand out. So I think Tuanpo captures both sides of the reality, the excitement of new opportunities, but also the uncertainty of whether you can be the one who gets noticed.
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0: 1 o'clock on this Wednesday, the 19th of August, your Encore Hour now with me, Cheryl Goh. Coming up, a replay of Mind Your Money. If you think brighter lights could mean higher electricity bills, well, think again. We explore how the latest innovations in lighting could help you cut energy costs while keeping your home brilliantly lit. Also on the replay of Eating Singapore, hand rolls a la minute, premium Japanese ingredients and matcha with a twist. We check out Scotch's new hand roll and matcha bar at Scotts Square. All that's coming up, but first, here's the news. The South Korean Defense Ministry has confirmed that joint military drills with the US have been cut by about half, and this follows President Trump's order to substantially scale back the annual exercise, which he called totally inappropriate and hostile. North Korea has long condemned the drills as a threat to its security. Now, the Wall Street Journal is reporting that President Trump is pushing for another meeting with North Korean leader Kim Jong-un this year. The developments on the Korean Peninsula will be on the agenda when Chinese Foreign Minister Wang Yi meets his South Korean counterpart Cho Hyun today. The top Chinese diplomat is on a two-day visit to South Korea, marking his first official trip to the country in 5 years. Mr. Wang is due to meet President Lee Jae-myung tomorrow. From Seoul, Lim Yun-suk reports on how another Trump-Kim meeting is being viewed in South Korea.
1: Many experts here are saying that because President Trump called for the military drills to be shortened, there could be some kind of communication going on between the two sides. Now, the drills that were supposed to take place next week, the ones that have been shortened and canceled, are the ones which are being called here defensive-oriented field training exercises, while the exercises taking place this week are more of the defensive drills. And those counter-offensive exercises are the ones that North Korea annually have condemned and criticized. You know, we've seen North Korea come out with those statements, but the fact that those exercises next week are not taking place could be significant, experts are saying, in this whole context of any discussions that may be going on between Washington and Pyongyang. Now, we don't know whether this was a specific demand from North Korea or whether it was part of that broader effort to create space for that dialogue between Washington and Pyongyang. But for South Korea, especially President Lee Jae-myung, you know, if there is a summit, it is very good news because that's something that he's been pushing for since he took office. And remember how he told President Trump that when they met, that President Trump should be the peacemaker while South Korean President Lee Jae-myung was going to be the pacemaker. So if it does go ahead, it's certainly going to be welcomed here in South Korea.
0: And you are hearing from Lim Yun-suk there. U.S. President Donald Trump has announced a three-day pause on new 50% tariffs that were about to go into effect on Canadian goods. Mr. Trump said he paused the tariffs because Canada and the U.S. have a deal, but this is subject to the finalization of documents. Canadian Prime Minister Mark Carney says substantial progress has been made, but adds that there's important work still to be done. The two leaders spoke on Tuesday afternoon. It was their second conversation this week, and their negotiators have been involved in weeks of intense, opaque talks. The U.S. Trade Representative's office says the deal is set to include comprehensive market access for all American goods, economic security commitments, digital trade alignment, and other provisions. In a proclamation posted on the White House website, Mr. Trump said he received Canada's commitment to address U.S. concerns over duties on dairy products, alcoholic beverages, and motor vehicles. But the U.S. and Canadian governments have not confirmed the details of the agreement. And a high-stakes landmark trial against Meta has opened in the U.S. It's been dubbed social media's Big Tobacco Moment. A coalition of 29 states is seeking fundamental changes to how Meta operates, as well as penalties that could, in theory, total as much as $1.4 trillion US dollars. Four key states are representing the coalition: California, Colorado, Kentucky, and New Jersey. The world's largest social media company by user reach is accused of deliberately making its platforms addictive to young users. Meta is also accused of designing platforms such as Facebook and Instagram to hook young users, fueling anxiety, depression, and even suicide. The lawsuit filed in 2023 argues that Meta violated child privacy laws. The company has rejected the accusations. Families who claim Meta's platforms played a role in their children's deaths spoke outside the federal courthouse in Oakland, California.
20: Owl didn't die by accident. She died by design.
21: But behind my daughter, we knew and loved, she was fighting a battle we could not see. A battle within the world of social media.
22: My son was killed. It's a design choice. A company that builds its platforms to maximize a child's engagement. Click after click at the cost of the child's safety. They knew what they were doing.
0: And still on this, both Meta CEO Mark Zuckerberg and Instagram CEO Adam Mosseri are expected to testify at the trial. Ira Spitzer tells us what to expect.
6: Well, I think the challenge for Meta CEO Mark Zuckerberg will probably be just not to incriminate himself or the company any further. I would imagine that Mr. Zuckerberg will talk about Meta's efforts that to keep children safe, some of the new initiatives and features that they've rolled out in an effort to convince the jury that that Meta should not be liable for what these U.S. states are alleging. And it's important to note that the states really have focused on the way that Meta has designed its product, saying that this design violates U.S. consumer protection laws because, in their view, it has caused a harm to children. And, of course, we saw the families of some of those children here outside the court today making their voices heard. So a lot of pressure now on Meta, both potential monetary damages, but also this trial and others like it are likely to put pressure on U.S. Regulators and lawmakers to act to try and protect children from these alleged social media harms.
0: Now, Disney is headed to court to keep its ABC television stations on the air after accusing the Federal Communications Commission of violating its First Amendment rights. The broadcaster has accused the regulator of waging a retaliatory campaign against it. It's the latest clash between the American media and U.S. President Donald Trump. James Goodison files this report from Washington, D.C.
23: This is an unusual and potentially defining piece of legal action by Disney and the broadcaster it owns, ABC. It all centers around local broadcasting licenses. The FCC earlier this year called for an effectively unheard of early review of those licenses, specifically citing an investigation into ABC's diversity and inclusion, DEI, practices. ABC's licenses don't expire until next decade, but the FCC wants to look at them today. This announcement came just after ABC's late night host Jimmy Kimmel angered the president with a joke in his monologue about the motivations of the man who authorities say shot the conservative activist Charlie Kirk. Now, the company is effectively asking a federal court to stop the FCC from pursuing these changes because, in their words, the FCC is making an extraordinary assault on free speech. They say, quite alarmingly, that it poses an existential threat and that it was motivated by President Trump's hostility for coverage he doesn't like.
0: Now, Singapore is stepping up preparations as the risk of severe transboundary haze rises, driven by hotter and drier conditions arising from the El Nino phenomenon. Nisha Karin reports.
3: The Singapore Grand Prix is among major outdoor events making contingency plans. Measures could include medical assistance and N95 masks, with decisions made alongside government agencies. Singapore's Haze Task Force says its action plans will vary depending on the intensity of the haze. For schools, outdoor activities will be adjusted and air purifiers will be switched on. Outdoor work will be scaled back with special attention given to vulnerable workers. As for the upcoming Singapore Night Festival, its team is monitoring the haze situation and will determine whether outdoor activities should proceed. Sentosa has prepared N95 masks for frontline teams and will make recommendations to attractions on adjusting their operational measures based on the prevailing air quality.
0: And still in some home news, Peter Hsieh is stepping down as chairman of the National Wages Council, or NWC. The Manpower Ministry says Mr. Hsieh asked to relinquish his role for personal reasons. And he'll be succeeded by Hsieh Fu Hua, who joined the NWC earlier this month as its deputy chairman. Mr. Hsieh has been chairman of the NWC since 2015. The council is a tripartite body that develops wage guidelines. The government has expressed deep appreciation to him for many years of dedicated service as NWC chairman. Mr. Hsieh is also the chairman of DBS Bank, Singapore Airlines, and LaSalle College of the Arts. And he has been a member of the Council of Presidential Advisors since 2021. That is your news with me, Cheryl Goh. Headlines anytime on CNA 938 and CNA.asia. Alrighty, it is coming up to 1:11 on this Wednesday, the 19th of August. Checking on the roads for you. We have got a vehicle breakdown on the SLE towards the BKE after Yishun. Otherwise, please have a smooth and safe drive wherever you are. Weather-wise today, partly cloudy for the rest of this Wednesday. Temperatures ranging from 25 to 33 degrees Celsius.
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0: Yes, hello. Welcome to Mind Your Money with me, Cheryl Goh. Now, as electricity tariffs continue to rise, many households are looking for ways to manage their energy bills without compromising on comfort and quality of life. But when it comes to saving electricity at home, are consumers focusing on the right areas, and how much difference can energy efficient lighting really make? Well, at the same time, advances in lighting technology are challenging the long held belief that brighter lights must consume more power. Now, with the launch of Philips' new ultra bright LED range, consumers may no longer have to choose between brightness, performance, and energy savings. Well, joining us on Mind Your Money today to tell us more is Vinod Kumar Alahari, who is commercial leader, consumer business at Signify Singapore. Vinod, nice to have you with us. Welcome to Mind Your Money.
7: Oh, Cheryl, nice to have you, and good morning to all the listeners.
0: Yes. So, you know, we know that electricity tariffs here in Singapore have been rising, putting pressure on household budgets. How are these energy costs changing consumer behavior and spending priorities, Vinod?
7: Okay. See, we are seeing consumers are becoming a lot more deliberate, not just about what they buy, but it is also about what they bring home for the long term. It's no more a price tag. It's about the running cost over years also matters a lot now, because energy costs have gone up by 20% over the last quarter, and it has become an immediate concern for all the Singapore households. So what people are looking for is practical upgrades, things like energy efficient lighting that don't require a big lifestyle change, but still making a real difference.
0: Yeah, you know, even the apartment block that I stay at recently, in the common corridors, they switched out the lighting to motion sensor LED lighting, which I thought was pretty cool, because it applies to every floor on the block. So yes, even the management of these estates are looking into this. So it goes beyond the individual households to bigger and wider neighborhoods. Okay, when it comes to reducing electricity bills, though, Vinod, what are some of the biggest misconceptions that consumers have when it comes to energy use at home?
7: Okay, two things comes to my top of mind. The first one is meaningful savings means no need to be expensive renovations. They don't need to be an expensive renovation. Small changes across everyday products adds up a lot. And second thing is, when the people want to save energy, it doesn't mean that they have to give up performance. Like in lighting, if they want a higher brightness light bulb at your home, you don't need to compromise on wattage. So that's the outdated thinking. LED technology, what I bought is, it can be trade-off. So I'll tell listeners to look beyond wattage. It's not just about lighting, it's wattage. Check the energy rating, the lifespan, and whether it's actually suited to the space where you're going to use it.
0: I see. Okay. And so basically, yeah, your meaningful savings doesn't need these expensive changes. That's really good to know. I mean, obviously, lighting is a necessity in every household, you know, but how much of a difference can energy efficient lighting make to overall electricity consumption?
7: Okay. So overall, if you look at, as per our study, lighting is one of the top five category consumption of electricity in households. Okay. So because lighting is used every day in every room, and many a times it is used for hours at a time. So even a small savings per bulb can quickly add up and give a good savings. So LEDs also last much longer than conventional lighting. So it has longer life. So you have a double savings on energy and also on the replacement cost.
0: Yeah.
7: And it's one of the more accessible upgrade because you don't need to change your routine at all. You can just do it. We call it DIY. Do it yourself. You can replace your bulb on your own.
0: Yeah, that's a good point. When you say LED lasts longer than, you know, your traditional light bulbs, how much longer are we talking about, Vinod?
7: Okay. Our current life of the bulbs ranges from 15,000 hours to 30,000 hours. There are multiple categories of LED bulbs versus compared to conventional, which is far lesser in the earlier days. So there is a significant improvement in the life hours of the product in LED, which is the big savings we are going to do. And also the replacement cost and also the effort, everything. So it's a total cost what you're looking at of the savings.
0: Yeah, 15 to 30,000 hours is it's a pretty long time. I think that can even maybe last for a couple of years, if depending on your usage, of course. Everyone is different.
7: Absolutely.
0: Yeah, okay. Philips recently launched its new LED Ultra Bright range. What gap in the market were you hoping to address with this range? And how does this range help consumers really balance brightness, performance, and energy savings also?
7: Okay, if you look at LED has been there in the market for the last almost close to a decade now, but we noticed that households want brighter light because post-COVID work from home has become a normal norm in the many of the countries, and Singapore is also the same case. And the consumers used to study cooking, and there are spaces where visible really matters. But there's an assumption that inherent assumption that when it comes to brighter lights, it will consume a lot of energy. But with Ultra Bright, we want to break that myth. So Ultra Bright launch is a new category which is going to give you 40% more brightness, but also comes with a 4-tick energy rating, which is the highest tick mark bulb available in Singapore retail shelf. And I also have proud to say that we are the first one to bring it onto the shelf to the consumers of Singapore. Plus, also comes with a glare-free, flicker-free technology. We call it as eye comfort technology, which is used for extended use and also comfortable for the consumer's eyes.
0: Eye comfort technology. That's very interesting. And I'm assuming this comes in the whole range of different, like, you know, your colors, right? You've got your warm light and then your more fluorescent light as well.
7: Yes. It is available in all the colors, warm white, natural white, and cool white. Mm. And also we have launched the categories of bulbs and downlights in the market. And also we are going to continue in extending this Ultra Bright range in other categories going forward.
0: Yeah. And I guess eye comfort technology is very good for those who like to read as well.
7: Yes.
0: Okay. So I think we've established that, you know, many people assume brighter lights consume more electricity, but of course that's no longer the case, right? So lighting has reached a point where consumers no longer have to choose between brightness and efficiency, isn't it, Vinod?
7: Yes. So brightness and energy consumption are not the same thing. Okay, it's Ultra Bright has proved that it can be brighter light with a much more energy efficient, because it matters a lot. So brightness does not equate to wattage. It is the energy, how much it is going to get consumed, and also the output of the bulb. So it matters, and as a whole package, and also the life of the product. So that's also very important. In this ultra bright range, we are giving the product with a 30,000 hours of life, and also it comes with a 3 years of warranty to the consumers.
0: Yeah, that's wonderful. 3 years warranty, that's pretty long. Okay, in today's economic climate though, Vinod, consumers are becoming more value conscious. What does value for money mean when it comes to household products like lighting? I guess it's like what you said, right? Replacement rate is lower and they have a longer lifespan as well.
7: Okay. Well, when it comes to value for money, it's not just buying a low-cost product upfront. It is the total cost of the product. That means initial price, what you put on the product, plus also the running cost. So because the life, the consumption of the power, and the performance and the quality, everything, it's a total package is what we should look at. I will recommend the consumer to look at. A cheaper product may not necessarily offer better value. It might end up consuming more power. And also you might have to replace multiple times. Then the consumer will end up paying more for the same light point in a span of 2 to 3 years. So it is a total cost of ownership, product cost, plus also the running cost and the life. All three put together, this is the package at which how you look at savings. Mm. So that is what ultra brights bring you to the consumers as a full package.
0: Yeah. Okay. And Vinod, we're hearing more about, you know, things like the circular economy and reducing waste. How is the lighting industry responding to growing expectations about product longevity, resource efficiency, and of course, sustainability?
7: Okay. Sustainability is not just about savings at the product level. It all starts with the entire designing of the product. It's a whole life cycle. So right from the designing of the product, manufacturing, the energy, what it consumes, the longevity, and also it matters what happens at the end of the life. A responsible product end of life is also very, very important. So longer lasting efficient lighting reduces both power usage and also frequency of product replacement. So we should also look at material efficiency and recyclability. So and it also connects to the Singapore own review of its zero waste master plan and the emphasis to extend the life of Semakau landfill, which is also very important for Singapore. So it's a total circular economy matters. All these things put together is what the circular economy constitutes of.
0: Yeah, definitely. Okay, Vinod. And you know, for our listeners who are tuning in right now, who want to lower their electricity bills without making major lifestyle changes, what are some simple and practical ways they can make some changes at home?
7: Okay. So first and foremost, if in case they are using conventional lighting, I would recommend them to move to the LED, energy efficient LED alternatives. Beginning with the high usage, if they want to do it first in the high usage rooms like living room, kitchen, and study. And more important, the next is at the time of purchase, check the energy efficient rating, not just a LED product. Look for the tick mark, look for the maximum tick mark, and Singapore has a 4 tick mark efficiency currently running. So if you want to buy the higher efficiency bulb, then the 4 tick mark, which is available in ultra bright. And also the third one is choosing the appropriate brightness. Just don't commonly go for the same brightness for all the rooms. Each room requires a different brightness, right from the living room to a bedroom to a washroom or a kitchen. So you need to choose your brightness. And also responsibly switch off the lights when you are not occupying it. It's not just about the products. It also is being responsible of switching off when you're not using the lights. And also other products, review all other products. Gradually, you can move into energy efficient and also lesser consumption products. So these small changes, what you make consistently will help us reducing the electricity bill to a significant level.
0: Yeah, those are really, really good tips, Vinod. I'm curious more about the brightness issue because I never really thought about that. You're right. Different rooms require different brightness. How any tips on how to best assess which room needs what what level of brightness? I'm guessing things like the kitchen might need a little bit brighter lights because you're cooking and you want to see your, you know, what you're doing, right?
7: Okay. Rather than classifying it, I will put it like whenever there's a functional usage, right, in the kitchen or in the living room where you're, or in a study room, it is better to look for a brighter product.
0: Mm.
7: And also in certain places like washroom, you might, it's not a task. It's more of an just for convenience. So then you can go for a light, less brighter light.
0: Mm.
7: But all again, it's the age of the consumers who are in the house, so everything matters.
0: Yeah.
7: So when you go to a store, you can look it up at the brightness. So it's all about the lumen output, not that. So just looking at wattage will not serve the purpose.
0: Mm-hmm.
7: So look at the lumen package. Plus, again, I'll reemphasize in the tick mark. The 4 tick is the maximum.
0: Yeah.
7: So the higher the tick mark,

0: in their homes.
1: Okay, lighting technology is evolving, so you will continue to see much more efficient product and much more greater brightness products and better performing product. It will continue. Also, smart lighting, or they call connected lighting, it's also going to play a larger role in the coming future years to come. So, which will come help the consumer to schedule, automate, as you said, adjust. It comes with motion sensor features, personal lighting. The scope of lighting completely changes to a different level when it comes to smart lighting.
0: All right, thanks for that, and thanks for sharing all these tips, shining the light on all these tips for us today. We've been speaking on Mind Your Money to Vinod Kumar Alahari, who is Commercial Leader, Consumer Business at Signify Singapore. 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
0: We are coming up to 1:30 on CNA 938. Your news now with me, Cheryl Goh. South Korean Defense Ministry has confirmed that joint military drills with the U.S. have been cut by about half. Now, this follows President Donald Trump's order to substantially scale back the annual exercises, which he called totally inappropriate and hostile. North Korea has long condemned the drills as a threat to its security. Pyongyang lashed out again today, accusing the allies of being warmongers and of raising tensions on the Korean Peninsula. Now, the Wall Street Journal is reporting that President Trump is pushing for another meeting with North Korean leader Kim Jong-un this year. Developments on the Korean Peninsula will be on the agenda when Chinese Foreign Minister Wang Yi meets his South Korean counterpart Cho Hyun today. The top Chinese diplomat is on a two-day visit to South Korea, his first official trip to the country in 5 years. From Seoul, Lim Yun-suk explains how the reduction in joint military drills could affect South Korea.
7: Well, you know, this is unprecedented, stopping the military drills when they've already started. I mean, in the past, there have been times when they were reduced, but that was denounced before the drills actually started. So this has taken many here by surprise. And now South Korea really has to maintain the same level of readiness with a shorter exercise period and fewer combined field exercises. Now, the Defense Ministry did put out that statement confirming that the drills have been cut, but it

0: also says that the two sides will ensure that the objectives are met and that a solid combined defense posture is maintained. And that is important because this Ulchi Freedom Shield drills are not just, you know, really about the number of troops taking part or how many days they last, but really about making sure that the forces from both sides, South Korea and the United States, can work together, they can operate and command together if there is a crisis here on the Korean Peninsula. Now, there is a parliamentary hearing this morning, and that was attended by Foreign Minister Cho Hyun, and he said that South Korea knew nothing about this, wasn't told in advance about this decision, but he did say that the Defense Minister An Ki-baek then held close consultations with the United States and that the two sides worked out the adjustments to the exercise period during those discussions.
1: And Singapore is stepping up preparations as the risk of severe transboundary haze rises, driven by hotter and drier conditions arising from the El Nino phenomenon. Nisha Karin reports.
2: The Singapore Grand Prix is among major outdoor events making contingency plans. Measures could include medical assistance and N95 masks, with decisions made alongside government agencies. Singapore's Haze Task Force says its action plans will vary depending on the intensity of the haze. For schools, outdoor activities will be adjusted and air purifiers will be switched on. Outdoor work will be scaled back with special attention given to vulnerable workers. As for the upcoming Singapore Night Festival, its team is monitoring the haze situation and will determine whether outdoor activities should proceed. Sentosa has prepared N95 masks for frontline teams and will make recommendations to attractions on adjusting their operational measures based on the prevailing air quality.
1: And still in your news, Peter Hsia is stepping down as chairman of the National Wages Council, or NWC. The Ministry of Manpower says Mr. Hsia asked to relinquish his role for personal reasons. He'll be succeeded by Hsia Fu Hua, who joined the NWC earlier this month as its deputy chairman. Mr. Hsia has been chairman of the NWC since 2015. The council is a tripartite body that develops wage guidelines. The government has expressed deep appreciation to him for many years of dedicated service as NWC chairman. Mr. Hsia is also the chairman of DBS Bank, Singapore Airlines and LaSalle College of the Arts. He has been a member of the Council of Presidential Advisors since 2021. Time for some sports, and in football, Lions head coach Gavin Lee has thanked Singapore supporters for backing the team throughout the tournament. This follows Singapore's exit from the ASEAN Hyundai Cup. Singapore scored a second leg 2-1 victory over Thailand in Bangkok last night, but it was not enough to send them through to the final as they lost 3-4 on aggregate. Still, Coach Lee said the support served as fuel and gave his players belief they could ride and build on. Lee said he was massively proud of his team's performance. Tuesday's 2-1 victory was Singapore's first win over Thailand since 2012. That's your news with me, Cheryl Goh. Headlines anytime on CNA 938 and CNA.asia. All right, Asia Business Now on CNA 938, starting with how a high-stakes landmark trial against Meta has opened in the US, and it's been dubbed social media's big tobacco moment. Paul Sung has more on the lawsuit in this report featuring Colorado Attorney General Phil Weiser.
3: A coalition of 29 American states is seeking fundamental changes to how Meta operates and penalties that could, in theory, today total as much as $1.4 trillion. Four key states represent the coalition: California, Colorado, Kentucky, and New Jersey. The world's largest social media company by user reach is accused of deliberately making its platforms addictive to young users. The first witness to take the stand was former Facebook safety executive Arturo Beja. He told the court that safety was an afterthought, as the goal was to get things into users' hands as fast as possible. Prosecutors claim Meta designed platforms such as Facebook and Instagram to hook young users, fueling anxiety, depression, and even suicide.
4: The public is going to hear about how Meta profited from our kids' information and engagement on the platform. Meta knew that its business strategy was harming kids and that sustained engagement on this platform correlated and caused worse mental health.
3: Meta has rejected the accusations. Attorney Paul Schmidt acknowledged in court that some users struggle with their use of social media, but argue the company tried to develop tools to help them. Families who claim Meta's platforms play a role in their children's death rallied outside the federal courthouse in Oakland, California.
1: Both Meta CEO Mark Zuckerberg and Instagram CEO Adam Mosseri are expected to testify at the trial. Ira Spitzer is in Oakland, California, where the trial is underway, and he tells us what to expect.
5: The challenge for Meta CEO Mark Zuckerberg will probably be just not to incriminate himself or the company any further. I would imagine that Mr. Zuckerberg will talk about Meta's efforts that to keep children safe, some of the new initiatives and features that they've rolled out in an effort to convince the jury that that Meta should not be liable for what these U.S. states are alleging. And it's important to note that the states really have focused on the way that Meta has designed its products, saying that this design violates U.S. consumer protection laws because, in their view, it has caused harm to children. And of course, we saw the families of some of those children here outside the court today, making their voices heard. So a lot of pressure now on Meta, both potential monetary damages, but also this trial and others like it are likely to put pressure on U.S. Regulators and lawmakers to act to try and protect children from these alleged social media harms. But of course, Meta denying these allegations and in any case is very likely to appeal any potential judgment here.
1: Now, shares of Chinese robot maker Unitree are soaring on their Shanghai debut. The stock opened at 1,100 yuan, or around $163 on the tech-focused STAR market. That's more than 600% higher than its IPO price of 150.8 yuan, or around $22. The company raised 6.1 billion yuan last week, or some $905 million. The listing was more than 8,000 times oversubscribed by retail investors, a record for Shanghai's STAR market. It comes after Unitree launched a new high-speed robot called Superman on Monday, which the company claims can run faster than former Olympic champion Usain Bolt and perform a standing vertical jump of 2 meters. Unitree has become a symbol of China's drive to dominate robotics. That is your business news as it breaks on CNA.Asia. Now, in your stock market update, Asia Pacific markets are tracking losses on Wall Street, where firms heavily invested in AI and chips were sharply lower. Markets also took a blow from a spike in bond yields, rising oil prices, persistent inflation, and dimming hopes for a deal to reopen the Strait of Hormuz. South Korea's KOSPI has dropped over 5% as chip titans SK Hynix and Samsung took a beating. Japan's Nikkei 225 has shed more than 3%. As for Greater China markets, Hong Kong's Hang Seng is flat, while the Shanghai Composite is down around 2%. Australia's ASX 200, also in the red. Singapore's STI has slipped 0.3% to 5,683 points. Now, as for the three major local banks, DBS has slipped from above the $76 mark to $75.93. OCBC has declined by about 0.5% to $30.80, and UOB has also dropped to $40.63. That is your market update.
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1: All right, checking on the roads for you at 1:40 on this Wednesday. It is the 19th of August. We have a vehicle breakdown in the MCE tunnel towards the ECP after ECP Changi. Vehicle breakdown also on the BKE to its PIE after SLE. Some roadworks happening on the Bukit Timah Road towards the city after CTE. Please avoid lane 1 there. Men at Work also on the AYE towards MCE after Keppel Road. Please avoid lane 4. As always, please do be patient and drive carefully. That brings me to the end of this Wednesday's midweek edition of Middays with me, Cheryl Goh. Thanks as always for your company. We've got a replay of Eat Drink Singapore coming up, where we bring you to Skosh, giving you an unexpected food pairing of matcha and Japanese hand rolls. We're going to find out more from the founder, Sean, and also their new outlet, which is located at Scotts Square. After that, keep it right here on CNA 938. Melanie Olivero, ever ready to take you through the afternoon, starting with Made in SG at 2 o'clock. Have a lovely rest of your Wednesday, and I will catch you again tomorrow. Cheryl Goh saying bye-bye for now.
7: Now, Eat Drink Singapore with Cheryl Goh.
1: Yes, hello. 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Sounds really, really fun indeed. To tell us more, we have on Eat Drink Singapore today, Sean Leong, who is founder of Skosh Hand Roll and Matcha Bar. He joins me now in the studio. Sean, nice to have you with us.
8: Hello.
1: So let's talk to us, because it opened, your Scotts Square outlet opened just last month in July, on the end of July. Now that the doors are open, what are you most excited about to showcase with this new concept? Yeah.
8: So so Skosh actually opened 2 years ago at Bencoolen.
1: Yeah.
8: And this is actually our second outlet. And the concept is really a very different set of Skosh that we want to show.
1: Okay.
8: So our first outlet at Nafa, people know us for our onigiris, sandos, and specialty drinks. Mm. Scotts Square, we deliberately make it a bit narrower, where it's more focused and more experiential. So everything is built around the hand roll a la minute. Mm. And we also built a much more extensive matcha program. Mm. So when a hand roll comes off the counter, what happens that, you know, for the rice, we actually make it warm rice, fresh ingredients and seaweeds that is very crisp. Mm. Yeah, so the format is very different from the Nafa outlet, where it's more like self-service dining and takeaway.
1: So this one is more interaction with the chefs, I assume?
8: Yeah, you can definitely see how the chef is building your hand rolls.
1: Yeah.
8: And also the bar team will be whisking your matcha and things like that.
1: Wow, yeah. So it's a very experiential kind of dining experience.
8: Yes, that's right.
1: Where you can observe the hands that prepare your food and your drinks.
8: Yeah, that's right.
1: Wow, sounds great. Okay, so this is a much more focused concept built around two things, right? Hand rolls and matcha. So what made you want to bring these two things together, and what can diners expect when they come in?
8: When we were doing this concept, we liked the idea of putting like together two things that looks very simple on the surface, but where the details will make a very enormous difference. So example, for hand rolls, the essential thing is actually the rice and the seaweed, and also the ingredients is very, very important.
1: Yeah.
8: The good ingredients are very important. So for example, for the rice, the temperature of the rice is very important. For the seaweed, it must be very crispy, right? And those things are the ones that change the entire experience. So matcha is the same. You need to have good quality tea, right? How it's being whisked, it's very important as well, and what you pair with also matters.
1: So
8: we also wanted to make this a little bit more casual and approachable for people who wants to try both hand rolls and matcha.
1: Two of my favorite things as well. So I think it's a winning combination. So let's talk about the hand roll lineup that you've put together. The menu sounds pretty luxurious. You've got, you know, your different kinds of Japanese raw seafood and wagyu as well. So walk us through the ingredients that you're showcasing.
8: Okay. So this outlet that debuts hand rolls exclusively for Scotts Square.
1: Okay.
8: Where we wanted a good mix of premium ingredients and in some simple ingredients as well. So we have a menu of about 15 hand rolls.
1: Oh wow!
8: Okay, so I would like to if you ask me, like, one of the highlights is actually the torch octopus with kimchi slaw, chili flakes, and almond. So you can get a little of the heat and a bit of the crunch, And also, we also have this Wagyu where we use actually a Hokkaido N34, which are premium strip loin cuts with yakiniku sauce. So it's one of the more richer, more indulgent kind of roll.
1: Mm. Yeah, you've got the torched octopus. The Hokkaido N34 is different from the Hokkaido scallop. Is that right?
8: Yes,
1: what's
8: that's
1: the
8: right.
1: difference?
8: The Hokkaido N34 is actually Wagyu.
1: Oh, it's Wagyu.
8: Yeah, it's
1: strip
8: loin Wagyu. Yeah,
1: yeah, okay,
8: and
1: okay.
8: The Hokkaido scallop is
1: of course
8: yeah,
1: your scallops.
8: Yeah, it's more like a seafood.
1: I see. Right. Okay, and you've even got this Samsui scallion chicken one that sounds more Asian-y, right?
8: Yeah. So we wanted to try something very different.
1: Yeah.
8: And we are also very surprised that this is one of the favorites of our customers now. Mm. It's actually our reinterpretation of Hainanese chicken rice.
1: Mm.
8: And we top with like scallion sauce and chili sauce and some garlic chips.
1: Oh, how fun. So instead of a chicken rice ball, you have it in a chicken rice hand roll, sort of.
8: Yeah, sort of. Yeah.
1: Okay, very fun. And so I noticed you've got another Wagyu on your menu, which is the Karubi Wagyu.
8: Yes, that's right.
1: That's the slightly less premium version.
8: Yes,
1: but I'm sure
8: yes.
1: it's equally delicious,
8: yeah.
1: right?
8: Yeah, it's a different cut and also a different kind of beef cuts.
1: I see.
8: Yeah.
1: Okay. If you had to pick, I know it's like asking you to choose your favorite child, but do you have a personal favorite, Sean?
8: My personal favorite is actually the torch octopus.
1: Really?
8: And also surprisingly the Samsui scallion chicken.
1: Oh,
8: yeah,
1: okay. So the torch octopus sounds very, very intriguing. That's something that I would definitely want to try. Okay. And then we shouldn't overlook the fundamentals of a good hand roll, right? Because fancy toppings aside, the base is the rice and the seaweed, right? So, Scotch, you use the Heinuki rice from Yamagata and roasted seaweed from Sitochi. So, why did you pick these two, the rice and this particular seaweed, and what do they bring to the texture and flavor of each hand roll?
8: Okay, so so when we were planning for the menu of this hand roll concept, we wanted to make sure that the rice is really good, right? So we actually tried a lot of kind of rice, and we felt that this Hanuki rice from Yamagata is really one of the better rice that we think is easy to pair.
1: Mm.
8: It's priced for its like very glossy and very plum kind of like
1: Ooh.
8: Rice short grain.
1: Yeah.
8: Yeah. So, and with a gentle sweetness and there's a very firm bite to it.
1: I see.
8: Yeah. So for the seaweed wise, right, is mainly we wanted something that is very crispy. It can hold, but the texture and the flavors will be a bit more savory. Right. You have the ocean savouriness and also the crisps of the seaweed itself.
1: Yeah.
8: When because it's roasted, then it must be very crispy when it comes to us.
1: So it's already roasted before it reaches you.
8: Yes.
1: Then
8: yes.
1: Do you still roast it again? Or?
8: No, we don't roast the seaweed again.
1: I see.
8: Yeah.
1: So it's amazing that it's roasted even before it reaches you, but it still maintains that
8: that
1: crispiness.
8: Yes, yeah, that's
1: quite rare, right?
8: Yeah. Yeah.
1: A lot of times, I mean, I've encountered hand rolls that come with the soggy seaweed, and honestly, it makes a very significant difference.
8: Yes, when it's very crispy and with the rice together, you know, and the ingredients, when you bite on it and you really makes a very big difference in terms of the whole experience.
1: Yeah. It adds a different dimension. And
8: that's
1: the sound also, the sound, right? The crunching sound.
8: Yes.
1: Very satisfying, I feel.
8: Yes, very, yeah.
1: Okay.
8: And very important.
1: Yeah. And, you know, matcha, I just had another interview yesterday on another matcha cafe. So matcha is really a really big part, a growing part of the cafe scene here in Singapore. And diners, you know, or consumers are becoming more discerning about what they're drinking, right? I mean, I'm no expert, but I think I can tell the difference between an Uji matcha and another kind of matcha. But how do you shape the matcha program that you've put together here, and what are you hoping to let the customers experience? Yeah.
8: So we realized that, as you mentioned, like in Singapore, more and more people really enjoy matcha.
1: Yeah.
8: And we realized also that, you know, customers nowadays, they really know how to tell the difference of different kind of flavors and where is it from and things like that, right? So when we were doing the matcha program, we wanted something that that people can try different kind of grades of matcha. At the same time also, we want to be a bit more playful and more approachable, where we also mix it with like different kind of flavors. Right, so like example, we have this signature that we are doing just for Scotsware, which is the miso brown sugar matcha. Yeah, so that is something that some people might feel is very unusual.
1: Yeah,
8: right. So because of like the savouriness in the matcha, and then but the things that we realize that with miso and brown sugar, where like it makes a with the miso, you have the savouriness and the matcha with the umaminess. But with the brown sugar, there's also a sweetness to it. Yeah, so that is something that is really one of the more popular matchas that we have in Scotts Square.
1: Yeah, and your miso cream is house-made as well.
8: Yes, yes. A lot of things that we do are generally house-made so that we can actually balance the flavour of what we want to achieve for matcha.
1: Well, it sounds like a very multi-dimensional drink with lots of different, like a party in your mouth, isn't it?
8: Yeah, that's what we aim for. Yeah,
1: yeah. Usually most cafes, you have your usual strawberry matcha, right? The usual suspects. So I think this is the first time I'm encountering a miso brown sugar matcha. That combination is quite new to me, so I think it's quite unique.
8: Okay.
1: Okay.
8: Thank you.
1: Yeah. And so you're also working with, you know, matcha from different regions of Japan, Sean. Mm-hmm. What are some of the tasting notes people might notice, and how would you guide someone towards a matcha that suits their palate? I noticed on your menu you've got three different types: Mizu matcha, Ayame matcha, and Kirameki matcha as well.
8: Yep. So the Mizu matcha, that one, it comes from Nisho Ichi, where it's more like smooth and balanced. Mm. It's very gentle in terms of the umami flavors, right? We chose that miso matcha that we chose is really good to mix with flavors, like our taro matcha and our coconut matcha and even our miso brown sugar matcha and the kinako. All this, we usually use the miso matcha.
1: Yeah.
8: So, but we wanted something, we know that people wanted also different flavors from their matcha and things like that. So we brought in two other matcha, which is one, the kirameki, like you mentioned, and also the ayame, right? Mm. So both, one is from, so the kirameki is actually from the, from Kyoto.
1: Ah.
8: Yeah. So it's known for like more full-bodied, deep umami flavors. Right, and the other one, the ayame, right? This one is from Kagoshima, where she's more like floral notes and very mellow kind of like umami flavors.
1: Yeah, very different taste, right? Yeah. Okay. So I asked you to pick your favorite hand roll, so now I want to know your favorite matcha.
8: My favorite matcha is the miso brown sugar.
1: Because that's so unique, right?
8: And it's really nice because it's very balanced, but there's the savouriness and the umaminess and the sweetness.
1: And the
8: bitterness. And I really enjoy it.
1: Yeah.
8: Yeah.
1: Okay, so the thing is, right, Sean, you know, most people when we have matcha, we either have it alone by itself or we have it in a cafe setting, maybe with a cake or with a dessert. But you at Scosh are pairing it with a hand roll, which is a very savory food item. Mm. What is having a hand roll and a matcha together? What is that? What kind of dining experience does that create, would you say?
8: Okay, so when we created the menu, we knew that our hand rolls will be definitely a bit more like strong flavors, right? Because of like Wagyu and a bit more luxury kind of flavors.
1: Yeah.
8: So we wanted our matcha, when we did our matcha, we work it in a way that, you know, it will be very contrasting. Mm. So when people have the hand roll and they have the matcha, they definitely can try out different flavors altogether. Yeah, so pretty much why we also try to create like different creations of matcha, where people can really play with it.
1: Mm.
8: Like, yeah, if they come every time, do you have different kind of experience altogether?
1: Mm. Yeah, I mean, you can have so many different permutations, right? You can, every time you go, you can try a different drink and then you can try a different combination of hand rolls, right?
8: Yes.
1: If let's say we were to have this as a meal, is it 3 to 5 hand rolls, is that enough to keep as full? Or?
8: Yeah. So I would say that for myself, I think 5 hand rolls is definitely
1: plenty
8: enough for me. Yeah.
1: Yeah. Yeah. Sounds like
8: so. Some people if they want more like a small bite, then probably 3 will be okay. But some people are small eaters, so I also can recommend. Sometimes recommending 3 is good. So it really depends on the person itself.
1: Or if you want just a snack, one hand roll, one matcha.
8: It works as well.
1: Okay.
8: Yes, it works as well.
1: Sounds fun. Okay. So you know, like you said earlier, Scotts Square quite a different energy compared to your cozier Bencoolen outlet, right? But how has being, you know, in the heart of Orchard kind of influenced the way you approach the space and the dining experience at Scosh?
8: Yeah. So when we started Bencoolen, we wanted it to be more like a cozy cafe. It's more like a neighborhood cafe to really cater to the people around there,
9: yeah,
8: right, like the students and all, right? But in Scotts, the energy is definitely different, where people are shopping.
9: I'm sure you get some tourists as well,
8: yes,
9: right?
8: Yes, there's a lot of tourists as well. Yeah, people are walking nearby, even meeting friends. So a lot of people are still meeting people around there. Yeah,
9: that's a good idea.
8: Yeah. So I think these are things that it's good for us to stop for a quick bite.
9: Yeah.
8: Like one rolls or three rolls with matcha, yeah, right? Or you can even have a meal there. And it's a very cozy. It's we think that Scott Square is a very nice space, very comfortable,
9: yeah,
8: and all that that fits in the brand.
9: Yeah, definitely. Yeah. Okay, and so Scotch comes from Tsukoshi, which means little in Japanese, and the idea of finding joy in the little things sits at the heart of the brand.
8: Yeah.
9: So Sean, with this new outlet, what are some of the those little details that matter most to you?
8: So we always go with the same philosophy that it drives everything we do in Scotch, right?
9: Mm.
8: So like example, in Scotch Square, you've seen like I mentioned just now, like the small decisions that we do, like we really go through a few type of rice to find the best rice that we can get,
9: yeah,
8: that we think will work well. The seaweed, you know, like the crispiness of the seaweed and the range of like varieties of matcha that we are doing, like different flavors and also different kind of matchas from different prefecture.
9: Yeah.
8: So all these are things that we are doing so that people can really tell like every individual thing that we are doing, every small thing put together is the Scotch experience, and we hope that people really enjoy what we are doing.
9: Yeah. So ultimately, what sort of experience do you hope diners will have when they come and have a matcha and a hand roll at Scotch?
8: So I guess it depends on different times of the day.
9: Yeah.
8: Right. So we built the menu and the space and things like that so that people can enjoy even when they come in the morning or even for lunch or even for a quick bite.
9: Yeah.
8: And of course also for dinner.
9: Yeah.
8: Yeah.
9: Okay, so it definitely seems like a fun time at Scotch, at Scotts Square. They are located at Scotts Square, of course, at B1 Unit K1. And Scotts Square is located, of course, at 6 Scotts Road. They also have another outlet at Bencoolen. If you want to find out more, do visit their website at Scotch, SKOSH.SG. And we've been speaking on Eat Drink Singapore today to Sean Leong, who is founder of Scotch Hand Roll and Matcha Bar. Sean, it's been a pleasure. Thank you so much for coming on Eat Drink Singapore.
8: Thank you so much, Errol.
9: Yeah.
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23: Find out about a Made in SG festival where every bite, every game, and every purchase makes a difference. I'm talking about the annual Sands for Singapore Charity Festival 2026 and how you can get involved and be entertained too, because there is music. All that and more only on Made in SG with me, Melanie Olivero, on CNA 938. But first, as always, the news. It's time for the news with me, Melanie Olivero, on CNA 938. Good afternoon. The South Korean Defense Ministry has confirmed that joint military drills with the US have been cut by about half. This follows President Donald Trump's order to substantially scale back the annual exercises, which he called totally inappropriate and hostile. North Korea has long condemned the drills as a threat to its security. Now, the Wall Street Journal is reporting that President Trump is pushing for another meeting with North Korean leader Kim Jong-un this year. Developments on the Korean Peninsula will be on the agenda when Chinese Foreign Minister Wang Yi meets his South Korean counterpart Cho Hyun today. The top Chinese diplomat is on a two-day visit to South Korea, marking his first official trip to the country in 5 years. Mr. Wang is due to meet President Lee Jae-myung tomorrow. From Seoul, Lim Yeon-suk reports on how another Trump-Kim meeting is being viewed in South Korea.
0: Many experts here are saying that because President Trump called for the military drills to be shortened, there could be some kind of communication going on between the two sides. Now, the drills that were supposed to take place next week, the ones that have been shortened and canceled, are the ones which are being called here defensive-oriented field training exercises, while the exercises taking place this week are more of the defensive drills. And those counter-offensive exercises are the ones that North Korea annually have condemned and criticized. You know, we've seen North Korea come out with those statements, but the fact that those exercises next week are not taking place could be significant, experts are saying, in this whole context of any discussions that may be going on between Washington and Pyongyang. Now, we don't know whether, you know, this was a specific demand from North Korea or whether it was part of that broader effort to create space for that dialogue between Washington and Pyongyang. But for South Korea, especially President Lee Jae-myung, you know, if there is a summit, it is very good news, because that's something that he's been pushing for since he took office. And remember how he told President Trump that when they met, that President Trump should be the peacemaker, while South Korean President Lee Jae-myung was going to be the pacemaker. So if it does go ahead, it's certainly going to be welcomed here in South Korea.
23: And as peace efforts stall, U.S. President Trump is ramping up his rhetoric against Iran. He has posted a map showing the Strait of Hormuz marked as new U.S. territory. Mr. Trump has been threatening to claim sovereignty over the crucial waterway. As the war with Iran continues to grind on after nearly 6 months, in another post on Truth Social, he said no conversations were taking place or scheduled with Iran, while claiming the Strait of Hormuz is open and operating. Iran has rebuffed those claims. Its top negotiator, Mohammad Bagher Ghalibaf, told state media that the Strait of Hormuz will remain closed until Washington meets the conditions of an interim deal with Tehran. Both sides have signaled that they will not extend the 60-day window of the Memorandum of Understanding signed in June for negotiations on a final settlement. A high-stakes landmark trial against Meta has opened in the U.S. A coalition of 29 states is seeking fundamental changes to how Meta operates and penalties that could, in theory, total as much as $1.4 trillion U.S. dollars. Paul Sung with more in this report, featuring Colorado Attorney General Phil Weiser.
2: Four key states represent the coalition: California, Colorado, Kentucky, and New Jersey. The world's largest social media company by user reach is accused of deliberately making its platforms addictive to young users. The first witness to take the stand was former Facebook safety executive Arturo Beja. He told the court that safety was an afterthought, as the goal was to get things into users' hands as fast as possible. Prosecutors claim Meta designed platforms such as Facebook and Instagram to hook young users, fueling anxiety, depression, and even suicide.
3: The public is going to hear about how Meta profited from our kids' information and engagement on the platform. Meta knew that its business strategy was harming kids, and that sustained engagement on this platform correlated and caused worse mental health.
2: Meta has rejected the accusations. Attorney Paul Schmidt acknowledged in court that some users struggle with their use of social media, but argued the company tried to develop tools to help them.
23: And that was Paul Sung with that report. The UK is built for cold and wet weather, but it now urgently needs to adapt to hot and dry conditions. A summer of extreme heat and drought has exposed its vulnerability to a warming climate, straining everything from water supplies and workplaces to emergency services. Experts say this is just the tip of the iceberg. Stuart Smith files this report from London.
4: It's not the England most people imagine, but after multiple heat waves since May, it's been the reality for months now. Every few weeks, warnings of a danger from the heat. Millions of people grappled with drought, and businesses battled a productivity slowdown. The June heatwave alone cost the UK economy more than $1.5 billion from lost working hours, according to estimates from the London School of Economics and Political Science. This summer is on course to be the UK's hottest ever, while parts of the country have also seen record low rainfall. The exceptionally dry conditions have pushed nearly three quarters of England into drought, leaving some 27 million people facing restrictions on water use.
5: I think that's very sensible because we've got to conserve water. It's vital.
6: Yeah, I quite enjoy the heat, but we do need the rain.
7: I don't mind having a little bit sunshine days whatsoever, but if it lasts for over 2 or 3 weeks, then I think that's too much.
4: With temperatures finally easing, the worst of the summer heat may be over. The drought, not so much. Rain is on the way, but it's not expected to reverse months of exceptionally dry conditions. And the wildfire risk remains high. Britain has already seen a record number of wildfires this year, with crews battling hundreds of blazes across the country. In response, the government used a rarely deployed national emergency alert system to warn people against activities that could spark another fire.
23: And that was Stuart Smith with that report. Singapore is stepping up preparations as the risk of severe transboundary haze rises, driven by hotter and drier conditions arising for the El Niño phenomenon. Nishikarin with more.
24: The Singapore Grand Prix is among major outdoor events making contingency plans. Measures could include medical assistance and N95 masks, with decisions made alongside government agencies. Singapore's Haze Task Force says its action plans will vary depending on the intensity of the haze. For schools, outdoor activities will be adjusted and air purifiers will be switched on. Outdoor work will be scaled back with special attention given to vulnerable workers. As for the upcoming Singapore Night Festival, its team is monitoring the haze situation and will determine whether outdoor activities should proceed. Sentosa has prepared N95 masks for frontline teams and will make recommendations to attractions on adjusting their operational measures based on the prevailing air quality.
23: Let's move on now to more local news on CNA 938, and we look at what's happening when it concerns Chairman of the National Wages Council, Peter Xia, is stepping down. The Ministry of Manpower says Mr. Xia asked to relinquish his role for personal reasons. He will be succeeded by Xie Fu Hua, who joined the National Wages Council, or NWC, earlier this month as its deputy chairman. Mr. Xia, who is 79, has been the chairman of the NWC since 2015. The council is a tripartite body that develops wage guidelines. The government has expressed deep appreciation to him for many years of dedicated service as NWC chairman. Mr. Xia is also the chairman of DBS Bank, Singapore Airlines and LaSalle College of the Arts. He has been a member of the Council of Presidential Advisors since 2021. Singaporean singer Iman Fandi performed at a live music event in Los Angeles, California over the weekend, where she shared the stage with American rapper Snoop Dogg. The invitation-only event was held at Snoop Dogg's private studio and office space in LA and drew more than 1 million viewers through its live stream. Other performers included Snoop Dogg's son and daughter, Corday and Corey Broadus, as well as Filipino-Australian singer-songwriter Ilona Garcia. The event also marked the international debut of Iman's upcoming single and is titled It Is. The performance came just days after the 26-year-old performed her NDP song Giants at the National Day Parade. And with that, we conclude the news on CNA 938 with me, Melanie Olivero. More news at cna.asia, and you can also stick with us on CNA 938.
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23: From gourmet pop-ups to live performances, every experience at the upcoming Sands for Singapore Charity Festival will help support a good cause. Several of them. I've got a chef, a local co-founder, and a senior VP in the house with me. But before we talk to all of them, let's check out traffic and weather. All right, so you got to look out for that accident on the ECP. That's ECP towards Changi after Marine Vista. Accident site is on lane 1. Also look out for the traffic lights along Sengkang East Avenue, a junction with Compass Vale Road. Those traffic lights are not working. And you got to look out for roadworks in the KPE tunnel towards TPE at the PIE exit. Checking on the temperature in Singapore right now, it's 30 degrees Celsius. And of course, it's pretty warm today, but the rains have come. They've returned. So it's showering in the Novena area, also Tanglin and the Bukit Merah City area, also moving a little bit up east to Kallang, Geylang, and it's also raining in Bedok, all the way to Tampines and Changi too. The rest of Singapore, I haven't mentioned, is just partly cloudy and quite fair. The highest this afternoon, 33 degrees Celsius, and the lowest 25. Tomorrow and Friday, it'll be fair and occasionally windy. No rains this weekend.
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23: Today's Made in SG wants to take you to a place where great food, live music, and giving back come together. I'm Melanie Olivero. This is CNA 938. I'm talking about the Sands for Singapore Charity Festival into its 12th edition this year. Since 2013, this festival has helped raise more than 45 million Sing dollars for social causes in Singapore, with beneficiaries including low-income families, youths, seniors, and persons with disabilities. It's happening this year from the 28th till the 30th of August, and the Sands for Singapore Charity Festival 2026 will, of course, take place at the Marina Bay Sands Event Plaza. Expect live entertainment, gourmet treats, community booths, and more. Different meaningful ways for you to give back all in one place. So, for example, you could munch on a juicy burger as you watch pop star singer Riley and later shop for lovingly created handicrafts nearby. There is always more to know. So let's hear from Nicholas Ioannidis, Senior Vice President of Communications and Corporate Affairs at Marina Bay Sands Singapore. He's also joined by Chef Ivan Lim, Executive Chef at Kraft Burger and Milkshakes Joint Black Tap, and Benjamin Chung. He's the co-founder of The Shy Crafter, a homegrown polymer clay studio. Welcome to CNA 938, everyone. Good to see you. Before we talk about this year's Sands for Singapore Charity Festival, I'd like to know, when did the idea of charity mean something to you? Doing good for others, the less fortunate in society. For me, it was when my secondary school classmates and I set aside some of our pocket money every month to support a child under the care of World Vision International, the Relief and Development Organization for Children in Need. What about you? Let's start with you, Nick.
9: Thank you, Melanie. Great to be back. Thank you so much for having us here today. I think like you, it probably started in school. I can remember my first, I wouldn't call it charity so much as, you know, giving back in a way. I recall I grew up in Canada, which can be a cold place. And I remember in winter, helping our neighbors by shoveling their driveways of snow in the winter. So that was a nice way of giving back. Now, thankfully, I'm able to do it on a much grander scale through our organization. We can give back to society in a much bigger way through Marina Bay Sands.
23: Yeah, and in a much warmer place too.
9: Absolutely, much better.
23: Chef Ivan?
10: Well, as a local, I think our school program has actually done a lot of such programs where we try to keep ourselves grounded to giving back, right?
23: Yeah.
10: So hospitality is not very much different from the idea of a giving heart. So a giving heart is something that we would usually have when we serve our guests. So when it comes about charity, suddenly my thoughts ran out of the way.
23: It does, because you've got so much on your mind, Chef Ivan? Wow.
10: So, anyway, so for us, I think it's more meaningful when we contribute our time and not just food itself and not just feeding people, but we contribute our time to gel the community together.
23: Mm, okay, and we'll talk more about how food brings the community together. And when we think about doing good for the community and we're helping do that, that burger tastes even much better than it ever did, if not already. All right. What about you, Benjamin?
11: It was like during my school days, when we volunteer to work for old folks' home. Yeah. So during then, my idea of doing charity is just to volunteer.
23: Yeah.
11: Yeah. But as we grew up, then as I grew up, I actually find out, there's more things that we can do and contribute. Yeah.
23: That's right. I think it's safe to say Singapore's school system always encourages the students to give back to society in one way or the other, as do many schools all around the world. Okay, so let us talk about the Sands for Singapore Charity Festival. There's so much happening, right, everyone? Nick, I remember last year there was this interactive digital screen for everyone to interact with and play with. It was called Play for a Cause, where players, I saw a lot of kids taking part as well. They were so delighted. They had to catch falling virtual food items, and then this translated into real food bundles donated to the Food Bank Singapore. So this year, there's something new called Impact Match.
9: Yes, absolutely. And your timing is perfect to ask me about that, because I just had a demonstration of the final one that's going to be going out. And it is great. So Play for a Cause last year was a really big hit. And thank you for coming down last year and trying it out yourself.
23: Yeah.
9: As you said, last year's was you get to play and you can convert virtual food bundles into actual food bundles. This year, it's called Impact Match. You'll be playing on an interactive game where you can match school supplies, for example.
23: Ooh.
9: Pencils, books, that sort of school packs, essentially. So you'll be creating digital school packs, and then those will then be converted by us into actual school packs, which will go towards Northlight School.
23: All right. So is the screen is the same size as the one we saw last year, or is it bigger?
9: So there will be a big screen, but you're going to be doing it on the form of like an iPad, basically, where you're going to be, so you can see it on the big screen in front of you, but you play it on the small screen there, and you slide things over, and I'm not doing a wonderful job of selling it. I'm sure you'll do a much better job after you go visit yourself, but I think it's also better not to give too much away. Come down and have fun. And that's one of the great things about the charity festival. Having something like this is you don't even realize when you go down there that you are giving back by actually having fun. And that's one of the reasons why we are bringing this sort of thing to life. We've been doing that the last few years to try and have something different and fun. And it really helps when you can feel good afterwards that you have had fun and you're able to give back.
23: Yeah, because giving back is all about enjoying yourself. And sometimes people tend to be in the serious mode when it comes to charity and giving back. Oh, we must do this. We must help them. We must think about the lives they lead. But I'm pretty sure the beneficiaries will like us to have fun too, you know? So, and they're going to be there too, which is great. Can you tell us what else is the same and what else is new, Nick? And who are the beneficiaries now that I've mentioned them?
9: Well, you did a wonderful job in your intro explaining what the charity festival is going to have. Food and beverage, live entertainment, a lot of fun going on. So There are crowd favorites that we've had for many years, F&B, pop-ups. We have live entertainment, as we said. We also have what's called a giving marketplace. So we've been doing that for a number of years now. And the giving marketplace, we're bringing together social enterprises who we're giving them the space and they're able to show their wares. And you can also be giving back as visitors by buying those offerings. They make great gifts. They make great presents for people. So those are some of the key elements. In terms of the overall event, we have some charities that we've been working with for many, many years. AWA is one that we've been working with, and they will be a beneficiary of many of the offerings that we have. The food and beverage, for example, offerings will, the proceeds will go towards a program that they have called Enabled Living at Bedok, which is a pilot initiative that empowers people with disabilities to live more independently in public rental flats. So that's a great initiative there. We also work very closely with Community Chest. So as part of this, the Sense for Singapore Charity Festival, alongside it is a thing called Community Chest Heartstrings Walk and Vertical Marathon. So Heartstrings Walk is a non-competitive walk around the Marina Bay area. It raises several million dollars for Community Chest programs every year, as well as the Vertical Marathon that morning. This is on the Saturday, where it's a competitive climb up Marina Bay Sands Tower 3 from ground floor up to level 57, the Sky Park Observation Deck.
12: I remember you took part in something last year. Was that the Vertical Marathon?
9: Yes, I do it every year. I really should, because I'm the co-chairman of it, so I really should practice what I preach and do it. So after this this afternoon, I will be doing my training later on. It's all
12: I
9: good
12: see.
9: Fun. Yeah.
12: Well, running up all 12 floors of MediaCorp should be nothing to you.
9: There you go. But you never know. You know, it's a psychological thing. The first 12 floors can be the toughest as well.
12: Oh, so, really?
9: Yes, yes. Oh, so come join us next year for it.
12: All righty then. When's the last day for us to sign up for this Vertical Marathon?
9: Well, the Vertical Marathon is typically it's corporates that do it. So I believe, I could be wrong on this, but I believe it is fully signed up for already. Mm. But look early for next year.
12: Okay, yeah, book early for next year. Word from the wise. Nicholas, I have to thank SANS for Singapore Charity Festival for introducing me to the Shy Crafter, because founder Shy Lin appeared on this very show, Afternoons with Melanie, after I visited the booth after the festival was over. Why are they back for another year? They must have endeared themselves to so many shoppers, myself included.
9: Why are they back? It's very simple, because they offer great products and it's a great great initiative that they have. So we're very, very happy to have them back. So Benjamin, thank you so much for coming back and joining us again.
11: Yeah. Thank you too, Nicholas.
12: Benjamin, at the last SANS for Singapore Charity Festival, I bought two earrings from Shy Lin and your son Isaac, of course, collectively known as the Shy Crafter. I bought ice cream sandwich earrings and donut earrings, which I'm wearing right now, the donut ones. And then Isaac made his range of dinosaur sculptures in various formats. I remember that. Yes. What's new with Isaac and the team this year? I'm wondering if you have hamburger earrings this year.
11: Okay, hamburger is in production.
12: Okay, may not make it. Okay.
11: We'll try to make it by then.
12: Okay.
11: So this year, what we have prepared are actually a collaboration effort products by both Isaac and my wife, Shailene.
12: Yeah.
11: So it's actually the dinosaur, the Geno ice jam, whereby it looks like the typical ice jam biscuit that we have. But instead of the ice jam, it's
12: a dinosaur.
11: A dinosaur, a cute, chubby dinosaur.
12: Oh.
11: Yeah. So, it looks, for me, I love it. And also, another new product will be also the same Geno dinosaur that we call it Geno.
12: Okay.
11: It's a cute, chubby dinosaur, and is holding a balloon. So we call that carry with love. Mm. So the message is to tell everybody that love doesn't carry us because we're weak.
12: Yeah.
11: So it's simply give us the lift to soar. Yeah. So that's the message that we want to deliver this year.
12: So Geno, the dinosaur, is something that Shailen, your wife, and Isaac created together.
11: Yes, that's right.
12: Yeah. Tell us a bit about Isaac. He's neurodivergent, yeah?
11: That's right.
12: Yeah, tell us autism. A bit about him. Yeah.
11: Yeah, so he's 18 this year. Yeah, and he's verbal. So to many people, if you look at him, you won't know that he has autism. Mm. Yeah. So actually, when we first joined Sense for Singapore Charity Festival in 2024, yeah, we were a bit skeptical about, more worried, because it's our first time joining such an event,
12: yeah,
11: and that will last for 3 days. So, but eventually it turned out very well. So, and Isaac, we were surprised that he's okay to speak and to interact with strangers, with customers who came over. And we can tell that he's very happy because he sees his product being supported by a lot of people and very well-liked.
12: Yeah.
11: So, after that, we asked him, do you still want to come back? And he said yes. Yeah, mm-hmm. So he gave us the courage and the faith to continue. And through this event, we met a lot of people. And we were also very glad and very grateful that there are actually

0: 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It's all the business news you need.
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0: Asia Business, 35 minutes.
10: I mean, a lot of us sometimes, if there's just too much of a crowd, we also want to retreat. Yes, so we all understand that too. Yeah. Chef Ivan, Black Tap has been around for almost 10 years. There's always a line at the restaurant, which is always good to see, whichever time I come, considering news about the challenging F&B scene in Singapore. So I'm so glad to see that. I understand you and your team have previously developed localized and limited time specials for your burgers and your crazy shakes. So when Black Tap was approached to take part in this year's Sands for Singapore Charity Festival, the Good Bites Market, what did you and your team do to brainstorm ideas?
11: So this is Black Tap's 8th year in Singapore, and this is our 5th year at the festival itself. We are actually very much supported by our fans and our regulars, and we're very, very grateful for them. So since 5 years ago when we first joined, we felt that this is a perfect time to give back to the community itself. I mean, Black Tap itself, the whole brand itself, is built around good food and also obviously putting the community as part of it. So therefore, we brought all our favorites. We bring the whole all-American experience right into this festival, in this festival format where it's easy to share. And as earlier I said, we allow food to be the medium to gel people together. And therefore, so the whole thinking process is ensure that the food is easily shareable. The food serves the whole community. And for the last 5 years, we've seen a lot of families that drop by to visit, and the food itself speaks for itself and it's very easy to understand. So that's the kind of thinking when we are thinking about the menu itself.
10: Okay, the food speaks for itself, but Chef Ivan, what's the main attraction on the menu this year in terms of burgers and crazy shake? I don't know if the crazy shakes would make an appearance there, or maybe other drinks, yeah?
11: Yeah.
10: Yeah.
11: So thank you for bringing that up. The crazy shake will unfortunately not be able to be served in that format. Unfortunately, because of how the festival area is, we will not be able to give the guests a full experience. So it's one of the things that we'll have to take a miss. We did have some localized flavors, like we are putting out things like a Milo shake, a Biscoff, the caramel cookies, blended into the shake. So we have localized flavors in that sense, things that people understand, on top of all these American flavors that we're all used to, this nice juicy, all American is the take on a regular cheeseburger, right? But a simple cheeseburger itself can speak a lot about the techniques behind it. Something as simple as it is, that's why we say the food speaks for itself, but it's really as simple as that, right?
10: Yeah, it's the way. Are you serving smash burgers or your other regular ones?
11: Right, I think the biggest defining difference between Black Tap and most of the burgers places here is that we serve 200 gram burger. So therefore, it's a thick patty style. I think that defining style is also what differentiated us between our other peers that are serving burgers too.
10: Yeah, so sticking with the basics, sticking with what you know and what you do best.
11: Exactly.
10: Okay. Well, you got to enjoy a fun and flavorsome evening out while making a real difference to charity. That's what the Sands for Singapore Charity Festival is all about. And let me tell you, there's going to be entertainment too, because pop star Riley and other singers and bands will be there to entertain you. So remember, the 12th edition is this year from the 28th till 30th of August at Marina Bay Sands' Event Plaza, 5 p.m. to 11 p.m. All right, everyone is in the evening. I'm with Nicholas Ioannidis, Senior Vice President of Communications and Corporate Affairs at Marina Bay Sands, Singapore. And also, I'm with Chef Ivan. Chef Ivan is the executive chef at Kraft Burger and Milkshakes Joint Black Tap, the always crowded Black Tap. And also Benjamin Chang, co-founder of The Shy Crafter, a homegrown polymer clay and art studio. There's more to know at marinabaysands.com. This is Made in SG. I'm Melanie Olivero for CNA 938. We'll all be back with more. Just give us some time to give you the news.
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3: Let's give you some news updates on CNA 938 with me, Melanie Olivero. The South Korean Defense Ministry has confirmed that the joint military drills with the U.S. have been cut by about half. This follows President Donald Trump's order to substantially scale back the annual exercises, which he called totally inappropriate and hostile. North Korea has long condemned the drills as a threat to its security. Pyongyang lashed out again today, accusing the allies of being warmongers and of raising tensions on the Korean Peninsula. Now, the Wall Street Journal is reporting that President Trump is pushing for another meeting with North Korean leader Kim Jong-un this year. Developments on the Korean Peninsula will be on the agenda when Chinese Foreign Minister Wang Yi meets his South Korean counterpart Cho Hyun today. The top Chinese diplomat is on a two-day visit to South Korea, his first official trip to the country in 5 years. Let's hear now from Seoul, Lim Yeon-suk explaining how the reduction in joint military drills could affect South Korea.
4: Well, you know, this is unprecedented, stopping the military drills when they've already started. I mean, in the past, there have been times when they were reduced, but that was denounced before the drills actually started. So this has taken many here by surprise. And now South Korea really has to maintain the same level of readiness with a shorter exercise period and fewer combined field exercises. Now, the defense ministry did put out that statement confirming that the drills have been cut, but it also says that the two sides will ensure that the objectives are met and that a solid combined defense posture is maintained. And that is important because this Ulchi Freedom Shield drills are not just, you know, really about the number of troops taking part or how many days they last, but really about making sure that the forces from both sides, South Korea and the United States, can work together, they can operate and command together if there is a crisis here on the Korean Peninsula. Now, there is a parliamentary hearing this morning, and that was attended by Foreign Minister Cho Hyun, and he said that South Korea knew nothing about this, wasn't told in advance about this decision, but he did say that the defense minister, An Ki-baek, then held close consultations with the United States and that the two sides worked out the adjustments to the exercise period during those discussions.
3: U.S. President Donald Trump has announced a three-day pause on new 50% tariffs that were about to go into effect on Canadian goods. Cheryl Goh explains why.
5: Mr. Trump said he paused the tariffs because Canada and the U.S. have a deal, but this is subject to the finalization of documents. Canadian Prime Minister Mark Carney says substantial progress has been made, but adds that there's important work still to be done. The two leaders spoke on Tuesday afternoon. It was their second conversation this week, and their negotiators have been involved in weeks of intense, opaque talks. The U.S. Trade Representative's office says the deal is set to include comprehensive market access for all American goods, economic security commitments, digital trade alignment, and other provisions. In a proclamation posted on the White House website, Mr. Trump said he received Canada's commitment to address U.S. concerns over duties on dairy products, alcoholic beverages, and motor vehicles. But the U.S. and Canadian governments have not confirmed the details of the agreement.
3: Time for sports, and in football, Lions head coach Gavin Lee has thanked Singapore supporters for backing the team throughout the ASEAN Championship. This follows Singapore's exit from the semi-finals. Singapore scored a second leg 2-1 victory over Thailand in Bangkok last night, but it was not enough to send them through to the final as they lost 3-4 on aggregate. Still, Coach Lee said the support served as fuel and gave his players belief they could ride and build on. Lee said he was massively proud of his team's performance. Tuesday's 2-1 victory was Singapore's first win over Thailand since 2012. Asia Business Now, let's look at how Singapore will introduce a new tax exemption on a share of investment profits earned by fund managers and investment professionals. It's part of a broader push to attract top fund managers and investment talent and sharpen Singapore's competitiveness as a global asset management hub. Here's Chee Hong Tat, Deputy Chairman of the Monetary Authority of Singapore and National Development Minister.
6: So it's a targeted scheme. And in doing so, we want to be able to grow the industry. And the growth is what I think will help us to be able to spread the gains of economic growth to a wider pool of people in our society. Now, whether this is done through the provision of good jobs, jobs with better prospects, better pay, or in the case of what we do from our tax and redistribution policy, when the economy is able to do well, and we are able to grow our economy.
3: Well, we'll want to give you more news on CN8938. And let's now look at what is happening when it comes to the central bank also launching a new program aimed at getting leading hedge fund managers to set up or expand their presence here, and a new investment management track under Singapore scheme for top global talent, the One Pass, will seek to attract global leaders and senior investment professionals. Taken together, Mr. Chee says the measures are meant to attract leading asset managers, global capital and world-class investment talent. He was also asked whether the moves are in response to competition from Hong Kong.
6: We don't see the competition with Hong Kong as zero-sum. We believe that the region is big enough, there's enough scope for both cities to grow as financial centres. We do need to take a look at what is happening in the global landscape in reviewing and adjusting our own policies.
3: Let's move on now to long-term borrowing costs from the US to Germany and Japan. How they've hit their highest levels in decades is due to ballooning government debt and geopolitics, raising borrowing costs for companies and households and complicating policymaking. Elizabeth Neo has the details in this report.
7: The 30-year Treasury yield climbed to as high as 5.33% this week before easing slightly. And it's not just the US. These long-term borrowing costs are seen climbing worldwide. 30-year yields in Japan close to their highest levels ever. Germany's long-term bond yields at their highest in more than a decade. UK gilt also around levels not seen since 1998. Now, these bond yield levels are essentially the interest rate that the government pays to borrow money. And when that rises, it signals that investors are demanding more to keep lending to governments. And that tells investors are becoming more concerned about the risks ahead. So what are they worried about? Well, for one, governments worldwide are borrowing at a staggering pace. The US alone has a budget gap of around 6% of its GDP. Japan and Europe, they're also carrying heavy debt loads. And the more bonds that they put up for sale, the more they have to pay to attract buyers, thus pushing yields higher. Inflation, that is another concern. Oil has climbed above $90 a barrel as the Iran conflict drags on. And if investors are locking in their money in a 30-year bond, they want a higher rate to protect their money from inflation over the years. There is also a new competitor for that money, and that is the AI industry. Tech companies, they're increasingly turning to debt to fund data centers and chips. So why does this hit stocks? Well, when safe havens like government bonds offer higher returns, then investors have less reason to take on the risk of owning stocks. The higher yields also make future company profits worth less today, which can weigh particularly on expensive growth stocks.
3: And that's a wrap of Asia Business. 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
3: Let's bring back Made in SG, the second part with me, Melanie Olivero, on CNA 938, talking all about the Singapore. Of course, I've got three guests in the studio with me, right? So we're talking about the Sands for Singapore Charity Festival. That's what we're all back for. And just remember, it's on from the 28th till the 30th of August at the Marina Bay Sands' Event Plaza, 5 to 11pm. I'd like to welcome back Nicholas. Of course, Nicholas is no stranger to CNA 938. Nicholas Ioannidis. He is a Senior Vice President of Communications and Corporate Affairs at Marina Bay Sands, Singapore. Chef Ivan Lim, Executive Chef at Burger and Milkshakes Joint Black Tap. Benjamin Chang, co-founder of The Shy Crafter, a homegrown polymer clay studio. So Nick, we've heard from Benjamin and Chef Ivan about what they're going to put out when it comes to those different segmented villages within the festival. So The Shy Crafter, featuring, of course, Benjamin's son, Isaac, and his wife, Shailin, as the main crafters, the main artists, they are at the Giving Marketplace. It's one of the 12 community booths. Who else would you like to tell us about?
10: Oh, I'm going to sound like I'm picking favorites if I give some. We, as you said, we'll have 12, and that's in commemoration of the 12th anniversary or the 12th edition of the Sands for Singapore Charity Festival. The Giving Marketplace has become one of the most popular elements of the Sands for Singapore Charity Festival, because, as I said earlier in the earlier segment, that really you can participate without even realizing that you're giving back. And in the case of the Giving Marketplace, we have 12 groups with us that are selling their products for a good cause. And as I said earlier, they make fantastic gifts. We're in August right now. It's still a little bit early for Christmas, but come down and you can pick up some fantastic gifts. I guess I will call out some that have been my favorites over the years. If you look at past years, one of them, Art Dis, is a fantastic one.
3: Yeah.
10: They make amazing products that really do make wonderful, wonderful gifts. So that is great. Of course, The Shy Crafter, right? Mm. We have to mention that. They also make great gifts. Benjamin's got, you can't see obviously, but Benjamin has on the table here quite a few of the items that are going to be sold there. And they're really, really fun and make really great gifts. This year we have some new ones as well. So there's one called Social Gifting, which is going to be joining us for the first time this year. We have another one called Bath Bomb Flings. That's a new one. Ooh. I haven't seen their products yet, but they make bath bombs. And I think that could be a fun one to take a look at as well.
3: Love those.
10: But I can't run through all 12 of them, but all of them have amazing products and all of them are for really good causes. So please, please do come down, take a look, and you can give back, as I said, without even realizing that you're giving back.
3: Quite right. And shop early for Christmas. Get all as much as you can. Get it over and done with so you won't stress too much as Christmas approaches. Okay, everyone. And Nicholas, Nick, what about other F&B treats we can expect to delight our taste buds with at the Good Bites Market? Because we spoke with Chef Ivan about what's available at Black Tap with the delightful drinks and the burgers, of which I had last year. And what I liked about it, Chef Ivan, is that you're right, because it has to be a bite that is easily eaten by everyone. So I found that I could pull it apart quite easily and eat it in small bites as I was walking around. So you thought about that, yeah?
11: Yeah, I think so the food itself is meant to be sharing, or because of how the format of the place is. It's an event plaza, and it's almost like a picnic concept, right?
3: Yeah.
11: So a lot of the food itself is meant to be shareable and to be able to be easily eaten in that format. So it's all a hand... Most of the things that you can basically eat with one hand.
3: Yeah.
11: So I think that's basically it, right?
3: Which is exactly what I did. So it went down quite smoothly, actually. It was quite easy to carry around and eat. What other places would you like to tell us about, F&B places you'd like to tell us about setting up booths there? There's Cafe Nesuto, and my other personal favorite there is Roberta's Pizza. Love it, love it.
10: Yeah, so you've highlighted two that are new for us this year at the Sands for Singapore Charity Festival. Roberta's Pizza, great pizza, and Cafe Nesuto, which is a new tenant at Marina Bay Sands. The team, I have the best CSR team in the business, and every year they get together and they talk about what we want to do differently. And it was their idea to bring in these two for the first time, Roberta's and Cafe Nesuto. And I think Cafe Nesuto is going to have one that I think will be very, very popular, which is churros.
3: Oh.
10: I think churros are a fantastic item for a festival like this. And then we will have our own signature and celebrity chef restaurants. Of course, Black Tap. Ivan's Chef Ivan has introduced that very, very well. We will also have Bread Street Kitchen, which will be joining us again, and Rise, our buffet restaurant at Marina Bay Sands. So you can have items for another one example at Bread Street Kitchen is Gordon's Fried Chicken. That's a very good one. Sticky toffee pudding as well.
3: Yeah.
10: Rise will have things like satay and a lot of local favorites. So it really was, there's a lot to choose from. And we'll have special pricing for all of those, quite affordable. And proceeds, as I said earlier, will be going to AWA.
3: Yeah. Bread Street, the Street Kitchen, of course, is Chef Gordon Ramsay. And I've eaten at all these places, actually, that we've mentioned.
10: Oh, thank you very much.
3: Yeah, including Rise. I remember Rise when I went there about a few years ago. They had chocolate-flavored, chocolate-covered marshmallows. So I can't get those out of my head.
10: Ooh,
3: yeah, very, very indulgent, nice. Very rich. Indeed, indeed, indeed. Let's move on to entertainment, Nick, because Riley is going to be there, the former member from indie pop group The Sam Willows. She was recently starring in the SRT musical Legally Blonde, and she's slowly carving out a successful solo career for herself. She's so talented. Tell us why you and your team chose her and what her set will be like, because she's not on stage alone a lot, yeah? She'll be joined by...
10: She will be solo this year. So she is joining us on the first night, Friday the 28th of August. That will be at 8:15 p.m. So she will be the headliner that night. So she will be, as I said, performing that first night. Why do we focus on local talent? Of course, because we are, the Sands Cares program is our corporate social responsibility platform for the Las Vegas Sands Group and for Marina Bay Sands as well. We have four key pillars that we support in the community, and one key one is arts and culture, and it's local arts and culture. So all of our entertainment acts are local. So in addition to Riley, who is doing extremely well in her own right, we'll have several cover bands that are really crowd favorites, crowd pleasers, 53A, The Vibe, Supersonic. They'll also be joining us over the three nights of the Sands for Singapore Charity Festival.
3: So Riley will be there solo. There's no backup band, just her. So we're all going to focus just on Riley.
10: As far as I'm aware, yes, she'll be performing solo that day, but I don't want to say something that's wrong because with artists, you never know. Maybe she has something different that she'll do, but that's as I've been told.
3: Yeah, but you know what? She's going to be the one to everyone to focus your soul attention on. Benjamin, what have visitors learned about Isaac? Because you mentioned this just now, yeah? Getting to know him through his artwork and also about the Shy Crafter, how have people told you they learned more about neurodivergent individuals and those on the autism spectrum because of Isaac, because of you, because of Shailin?
12: Okay, our supporters actually, when they first interact with Isaac, they didn't even know that he has ASD. Yeah. So after Isaac interacted with them, and they are very they give a lot of words of encouragement. They say, like example, his dinosaur, they say, oh, they look very wonderful. And
3: his dinosaur sculptures, yeah.
12: Yes, that's right.
3: Yeah.
12: Yeah. And we took the opportunity to explain and to spread awareness about how the people with autism on the spectrum, they may not have different, they may have common traits, but they are actually quite different.
3: Yeah.
12: Yeah. So actually, you know, through this event, we also get to know about many people with other disability.
13: Oh, yeah. Okay.
12: Yes, yeah, correct. Yeah. So, yeah, like ESPN, they are also taking part. And
13: artists.
12: So, yes, yeah. Correct. Artists, yeah. So yeah. Then, and the, but what's special about this festival is it doesn't feel like a charity event.
13: Mm.
12: Yeah, with the music, you know, with the setup. No, music. I mean, typically throughout the 5 to 11 p.m. Yeah,
13: and celebrating differences more like yeah?
12: Yes, more like yeah, and everybody are just having fun there. Mm. Yeah, even for us, although we are manning the booth, but we don't feel like working. We are actually more like enjoying every minute, every second. Yeah, so I also bought food and. Yeah. Try to walk around, yeah, and it's really enjoyable. So, yeah and people who came over, I really have to thank them for giving the encouragement.
13: Yeah.
12: So it made Isaac, because of initially thought that he has sensory issue, but actually it turned out that because of these settings, he's very comfortable, and well, he's great. Looking forward to it.
13: He's looking forward to making new friends. Yeah.
12: Yes, that's right. Yes.
13: It's also awesome, right?
14: You can
13: Nick?
14: See I'm smiling.
13: Yeah.
14: When
13: yeah.
14: I hear that, it's what yeah. the team does this for.
13: Yeah. Because Isaac does do quite a few appearances because you have different booths elsewhere. But I think to be in a place when it comes to Marina Bay Sands and all sorts of people converge into that event plaza, not just Singaporeans, but tourists and MICE people. So he gets to meet even more different types of people in that environment, which
12: yes,
13: is great.
12: That's right. Yes.
13: Yeah? Yeah. All right. What about Chef Ivan? When it concerns the menu, you told us what there's going to be. Parents are going to ask about portions for their children. Then vegetarians will be asking, "What can I have?" What do you have to tell them?
11: So, I think for Black Tie, right? We keep talking about the community itself.
13: Yeah.
11: So there have to be something for everyone. And I think our food is very easily understood. So we try to make sure that there is a little bit of something for everyone. I think one of the biggest, what I'm hearing from you is, what do we have for people who probably don't take beef?
13: Yeah.
11: Right? So we obviously have chicken options like our crispy chicken. What we have is also alternative meats available. And we have the Impossible All-American, which is a take on All-American, but using, obviously, Impossible. Yeah. And that is our option for people who are non-meat eaters. For the kids, actually. So, talking about families and the value that we bring to families that are there, it's we do, this year, actually, we started to look at it and we actually came up with a little bit of a bundle. So, these bundles are meant for you to be able to mix and match the existing menu. And you basically find your own value in it. But definitely, just as how Nicholas said earlier,
13: yeah.
11: We want to keep things affordable. We want to ensure that at the end of the day, building the community around giving is also part of it, right? And we're using food itself as that gel. So, what's within that bundle and all that, I think when you visit, you'll get to see it. But for the kids, this year, again, Black Tap is all about fun.
13: Yeah.
11: And I think that this year, we specifically have a live corn and candy station. And we said, we know that the moment the kids sees it, we're going to get a line.
14: I'll be joining the queue.
11: All right. So for this year, there will be a live corn and candy station for the kids. It's purely for that fun, you know?
13: Oh.
11: And to keep them... to keep the kids happy.
13: What about adult kids?
11: When we use kids, we can always be kids at heart. I think we're all kids at heart.
13: Quite true, quite true. Payment methods though, Chef Ivan and Benjamin, cash, credit card?
12: PayNow. PayNow? PayNow for us will be PayNow cash.
11: For the F&B establishments, we are on a cashless payment system.
13: Okay.
11: It's a lot more convenient for everyone.
13: So PayNow and...
11: Currently,
13: credit card and Revenue, and PayNow.
11: So we will have PayNow codes and definitely true card payments.
13: Too. Okay, very good, very good. Very flexible that way. I love it. And what about the Marina Bay Sands staff, Nicholas? Because you mentioned that you're taking part in the vertical marathon. Could you summarize how else they've been doing good and raising funds too?
10: Ah, thanks for asking that, because I think one thing to highlight is the Sands for Singapore Charity Festival is over that three-day weekend, the Friday, Saturday, Sunday, but it's an entire month of activities actually by our staff.
13: That's right.
10: And it's one thing we didn't mention is food and beverage beyond the outlets that will be at the on the event plaza over that weekend. We also have an initiative through the month of August where 12 of our celebrity chef and signature restaurants, each restaurant has a special dish that the proceeds from the sale of that dish goes to charity as well. So let's not forget that.
13: Yes.
10: 12 of our signature and celebrity chef restaurants through the month of August.
13: It's called Dine for Good.
10: Yes. Dine for Good. That is correct. Dine for Good, already on. So please do come down to Marina Bay Sands restaurants, and you can do good by buying items that are real favorites on there. Back to our staff.
13: Yeah.
10: Our staff love to volunteer in the community. Every time we offer volunteer options for our staff, they are oversubscribed. They're subscribed in no time. And through the month of August, we have had a lot of activities by our staff. So, for example, befriending seniors in homes. We did a hygiene kit build for people who it can benefit, so soaps and things like that.
13: Yeah.
10: Our staff come together as a group and they do that. In terms of being in the community, things like working with seniors from Care Corner Singapore. There is an organization it's called Cycling Without Age Singapore.
13: Yes.
10: So our staff join that and they befriend seniors and take them on rides on a trishaw around the bay, Marina Bay area. That's a wonderful thing. So it's not just the three-day weekend, but the three-day weekend is the culmination of all those activities through the month. And it is the best part of it, really, in terms of the vibe. Benjamin talked about it, how he himself enjoyed it last year and the year before. And that is what it's about. You come down there, you have great fun. There's a lot of entertainment, food and beverage. It's great for the family, something to do over the weekend that is really fun. And you're doing it for a good cause without even realizing it sometimes.
13: That's right. Well, have a great day at Marina Bay Sands. Akan Datang, the Sands for Singapore Charity Festival. Thank you, gentlemen, for being here. I appreciate it. Thank you. Well, good food, good music, good handicrafts and good deeds all happening at the Sands for Singapore Charity Festival, which is on from 28th till 30th August at the Marina Bay Sands' Event Plaza, 5 p.m. to 11 p.m. This is an evening thing, okay? An evening do. Thanks to my guests for getting us all geared up to check it out. I've been with Nicholas Ioannidis, Senior Vice President of Communications and Corporate Affairs at Marina Bay Sands Singapore. Chef Ivan Lim, Executive Chef at Kraft Burger and Milkshakes Haven, Black Tap, the always crowded Black Tap, and Benjamin Chang, co-founder of The Shy Crafter, a homegrown polymer clay and art studio featuring the works of his wife, Shailin, and their son, of course, Isaac. For more, head to marinabaysands.com. There's lots more information there too. That is a wrap of Made in SG. I'm Melanie Olivero for CNA 938. It's 3 o'clock. News coming up.
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13: What happens when a handbag maker and an art-led fashion label decide to work together? You get a limited edition luxury and very, very luxurious work of art that you can carry on your shoulders. 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All that and more only on Culture Club with me, Melanie Olivero, on CNA 938. But first, as always, let's give you the news. Let's give you the news on CNA 938 with me, Melanie Olivero, and we look at Philippine authorities looking into security lapses after a student entered a private school in the southern Philippine city of Zamboanga without being flagged and carried out a fatal shooting yesterday. The Interior Secretary says the student arrived at his father's car and got out at the school's basement, bypassing the usual security checks at the pedestrian gate. These include bag checks. Investigators are looking into the shooter's gaming and chat histories to find out if there were external influences and to determine the motive behind the shooting. The secretary has appealed to lawmakers to review gun laws and introduce heavier penalties for irresponsible gun owners. A nationwide school safety drill is set for the 25th of August to strengthen security protocols in campuses. Angel Rodoble is chairman and founding president of the Philippine Institute of Cybersecurity Professionals. He weighs in on whether the latest school shootings point to a failure in oversight, especially in monitoring the online activities of youths.
19: Every entity that is part of the value chain in addressing this issue did not take action. Either they did not take it seriously or they did not expect that the same incident would occur in their schools. There is a very low level of urgency in terms of what we saw in the response and improvements in how safety and security is supposed to be done in schools.
13: And that was, of course, speaking to us, Angel or Angel Redoble, the chairman and founding president of the Philippine Institute of Cybersecurity Professionals.
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13: Let's continue with the news on CNA 938. At least 9 people have died in a fire that broke out at a hotel in the eastern Indian city of Kolkata. Several others were injured, including a child. The blaze erupted before 2 a.m. local time at the building in the state capital, Kolkata. Reports indicate thick smoke engulfed the structure. A fire official said some of the victims were found in the bathrooms. Police say the death toll could rise as they're still checking if more people are trapped inside. Records show there were 60 guests in the hotel when the fire broke out. Authorities are determining the nationalities of the victims. One official says some of them were Bangladeshi nationals who were in Kolkata for medical treatment. The cause of the fire is unknown, but investigators are looking into an explosion involving an air conditioning unit. Singapore will introduce a new tax exemption on a share of investment profits earned by fund managers and investment professionals. It's part of a broader push to attract top fund managers and investment talent and sharpen Singapore's competitiveness as a global asset management hub. Here's Chee Hong Tat, Deputy Chairman of the Monetary Authority of Singapore and National Development Minister.
6: We want to be able to grow the industry, and the growth is what I think will help us to be able to spread the gains of economic growth to a wider pool of people in our society. Now, whether this is done through the provision of good jobs, jobs with better prospects, better pay, or in the case of what we do from our tax and redistribution policy, when the economy is able to do well and we are able to grow our economy, the amount of resources that we can then collect will then allow us to do more, to invest in our people, to invest in our infrastructure, and to be able to look after those who are from more vulnerable settings.
3: The central bank is also launching a new program aimed at getting leading hedge fund managers to set up or expand their presence here, and a new investment management track under Singapore's scheme for top global talent, the One Pass, will seek to attract global leaders and senior investment professionals. Taken together, Mr. Chi says the measures are meant to attract leading asset managers, global capital and world-class investment talent. He was also asked whether the moves are in response to competition from Hong Kong.
6: We don't see the competition with Hong Kong as zero-sum. We believe that the region is big enough, there's enough scope for both cities to grow as financial centres. We do need to take a look at what is happening in the global landscape in reviewing and adjusting our own policies.
3: Former Cathay Cineplex's operator MM2 Asia and its subsidiary have been given a final chance to make partial payments towards more than $260,000 in unpaid CPF contributions. The companies face a total of 11 charges over unpaid employee CPF contributions from late 2025 to early 2026. In court today, MM2 Asia's founder, Melvin Ang, said cash flow remains tight because of the company's restructuring. He added that staff salaries are being prioritized. The court ordered the cinema operator to complete the required partial payments before the next hearing on September 16th. Peter Siah is stepping down as chairman of the National Wages Council, or NWC. The Ministry of Manpower says Mr. Siah asked to relinquish his role for personal reasons. He will be succeeded by Xie Fu Hua, who joined the NWC earlier this month as its deputy chairman. Mr. Siah has been chairman of the NWC since 2015. The council is a tripartite body that develops wage guidelines. The government has expressed deep appreciation to him for many years of dedicated service as NWC chairman. Mr. Siah is also chairman of DBS Bank, Singapore Airlines and LaSalle College of the Arts. He has been a member of the Council of Presidential Advisors since 2021. The South Korean Defense Ministry has confirmed that joint military drills with the U.S. have been cut by about half. This follows U.S. President Donald Trump's order to substantially scale back the annual exercises, which he called totally inappropriate and hostile. North Korea has long condemned the drills as a threat to its security. Now, the Wall Street Journal is reporting that President Trump is pushing for another meeting with North Korean leader Kim Jong-un this year. Developments on the Korean Peninsula will be on the agenda when Chinese Foreign Minister Wang Yi meets his South Korean counterpart Cho Hyun today. The top Chinese diplomat is on a two-day visit to South Korea, marking his first official trip to the country in 5 years. Mr. Wang is due to meet President Lee Jae-myung tomorrow. Let's hear now from CNA's Lim Yeon-suk in Seoul, and she reports how another Trump-Kim meeting is being viewed in South Korea.
4: Many experts here are saying that because President Trump called for the military drills to be shortened, there could be some kind of communication going on between the two sides. Now, the drills that were supposed to take place next week, the ones that have been shortened and canceled, are the ones which are being called here defensive-oriented field training exercises, while the exercises taking place this week are more of the defensive drills. And those counter-offensive exercises are the ones that North Korea annually have condemned and criticized. You know, we've seen North Korea come out with those statements, but the fact that those exercises next week are not taking place could be significant, experts are saying, in this whole context of any discussions that may be going on between Washington and Pyongyang. Now, we don't know whether, you know, this was a specific demand from North Korea or whether it was part of that broader effort to create space for that dialogue between Washington and Pyongyang. But for South Korea, especially President Lee Jae-myung, you know, if there is a summit, it is very good news because that's something that he's been pushing for since he took office. And remember how he told President Trump that when they met, that President Trump should be the peacemaker while South Korean President Lee Jae-myung was going to be the pacemaker. So if it does go ahead, it's certainly going to be welcomed here in South Korea.
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3: 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But before we get to these local brands, let's check out traffic and weather. So, as always, we turn to our roads. I do need to let you know that an accident, unfortunately, has occurred on CTE towards AYE at the Ballastier Road entrance. Another accident for you to look out for, TPE towards SLE at the Yio Chu Kang Road exit. A vehicle has broken down on our PIE towards Tuas after BKE, so lots happening on our expressways.
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3: It's 30 degrees Celsius in Singapore right now, largely everywhere. It was raining about an hour ago, but those rains have cleared, so it's just partly cloudy all over the island right now. It's very, very fair too, and it's going to get quite hot with the highest today at 33 degrees Celsius. The lowest, though, is 25 degrees Celsius tonight. It's going to be fair and occasionally windy Thursday and Friday, and there will be no rain over our weekend.
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0: with Melanie Olivero.
1: Culture Club dives into the making of a most unique handcrafted handbag in Singapore, one that's both a work of art and a statement piece. I'm Melanie Olivero. This is CNA 938. I'm putting two Singaporean brands in the spotlight. One is Matilda, a handcrafted luxury leather handbag label. 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So let's bring on the creative dynamos behind both brands. They are Kenneth Tay. He's the founder of Matilda Singapore, and Melissa Tan and Jaslyn Ang. They are the co-founders of Studio Tiling. Welcome back to CNA 938, everyone. We're going to be talking about your exclusive partnership soon. I wanted to ask you first, though, what other Singapore artisanal brands have caught your eye or you could also own? For me, it's shopping at the contemporary women's wear label by Jin Lee Studio. What about you? Let's start with Melissa.
2: Well, thank you for having us, Melanie, today. We have so many local brands, so many amazing local brands here in Singapore. But if I have to share one today, of course, other than Matilda, which we will be talking about a lot very soon, I wanted to share a local scent maker called Scent Journal, and that's because we are actually working on our next collaboration with them.
1: Ah, Scent Journal. Yes. It's Joyce. The
2: founders are Joyce and Alex.
1: That's right. So yes, I've had them on the show. They're lovely. They're very, very talented, especially Joyce. Okay, so that is Melissa. What about you, Jaslyn?
3: Mine will be Yan Mei. So it's actually an artisanal barefoot shoe brand that my classmate from NAFA started.
1: Uh-huh.
3: Yeah, so she is mostly based in Kyoto, but she's actually back in Singapore now and is doing a pop-up this coming Sunday at the Pearl Hill Terrace.
1: Yan Mei, how do I spell that?
3: Y-A-N-M-A-E-I.
1: Oh, M-A-E-I.
3: Yes.
1: Oh, let me see. I see it here. I'm just looking through it. Okay. Thank you so much for that recommendation. And also, I'll keep a lookout for Yan Mei even more from today. Okay. So, Kenneth, what about you?
4: So, to me, Singapore is home to a lot of undiscovered gems. But I would say by and far, Studio Tiling is the ultimate best in what I've seen before, which is also why I've actually approached them for this collaboration.
1: Ah.
4: Yeah, look them up. They are amazing.
1: Yeah, a lot of people have looked them up already and own their exquisite pieces, and yours too, Kenneth. Where did you all meet? Was it at Boutique Singapore? That was my guess. What was your first impressions of each other's products and artisanal talent? So was it Boutiques where you met up or was it elsewhere?
4: Yeah, so you're right. It was at Boutiques.
1: Okay.
4: Boutiques is home to a lot of fantastic brands, and we do have a chance to walk around and talk to each other.
1: Yeah.
4: And that was when I met Studio Tiling, the two ladies. I was amazed by their hand-drawn prints, especially what Jaslyn has done. It's amazing. I love their artistic direction and the way they built the whole Studio Tiling universe.
1: Yeah. And what about the Studio Tiling founders, what did you make of Kenneth and all the handbags he was putting out at Boutiques?
2: Yeah, so we saw Kenneth at Boutiques a few editions ago.
1: Yeah.
2: And what really took us by surprise was knowing that there is a Singapore brand that practices the craft of leather marquetry, because it's such an intricate and rare craft. So having a brand in Singapore that practices that, it's really amazing, and it was really surprising for us. We knew we had to do something together. Yeah.
1: Jaslyn, your first impressions?
3: I was really amazed by what Kenneth could do.
1: Yeah.
3: So, yeah. So I'm really glad this collaboration happened for us.
1: Yeah. So I'm wondering, who made the first move And what was your first conversation about a possible collaboration about?
4: I think it was me.
1: It was you, Kenneth. Okay.
4: Yeah, because I'm a crafter first and foremost. Yeah. So the craftsman in me saw Studio Qiling's works, and I immediately knew there was a huge potential in what we could do together in terms of putting their art onto a leather platform.
1: Yeah. And what about your very first conversation? So Kenneth said he made the first move, which means that you saw this very tall gentleman walking towards your booth. and maybe you thought, oh, because did you recognize him from Matilda? Or you thought he was a customer probably wanting to buy something for his loved one?
2: So in fact, Kenneth came to our booth, and I remember very clearly, he came to our booth, he introduced himself as the founder of Matilda, and he actually invited me and walked me over to his booth. And that was where I saw his work and was really, really intrigued by what he does.
1: Mm, yeah. So all that happened during Boutique Singapore. And then that first conversation about a possible collaboration, did that happen at Boutiques or did you decide to just schedule a meeting outside of that?
2: It was outside.
1: Outside,
2: yeah. Yeah. Yes. So we wanted, because a collaboration usually happens, you know, after we kind of have a few discussions and decide how we want to move forward with the collaboration. Mm-hmm. So in fact, it was after the first, we got to know each other in Boutiques, we had a couple of other meetings before we actually finalized on what we wanted to do for the collaboration.
1: So it just took about a couple of meetings, about two or three, yeah? All right. So Matilda, apart from being known for their leather bags, the handbags, they're also known for practicing the intricate art of leather marquetry that we've all been talking about since this chat began. And for those of you who just joined us, leather marquetry is where hand-cut pieces of leather are assembled in a mosaic pattern in a flat surface, okay? How did both Matilda and Studio Qiling decide which designs would look gorgeous on a handbag? Because sometimes they don't always translate well. Because there's this popular dancing poppies design that's synonymous with Studio Qiling to begin with. So that one was, which thank you, Kenneth, which he's holding up right now. How beautiful is that? The dancing poppies with its lovely, beautiful petals and the black center. So tell us, Studio Qiling, lovely ladies, this was definitely the first design you decided to put on the handbag, or was it was it others?
3: So this is definitely the first.
1: Yeah.
3: So after I discovered all the possibilities that Kenneth could do, so I wanted to design this original bag that could honor both of our craft. So that's when I came out with our bucket bag. And we have the top part that is our hand-drawn illustration fabric and the bottom structured leather. So that's perfect for Kenneth's leather marquetry. Yeah, and I drew all this inspiration from my current collection. So then that's when I decided that the poppies and the kitsune will look really good on this bucket bag shape.
1: Because you've got other designs that are synonymous with Studio Qiling, when it came to the dancing poppies, that one was definitely a given because it could be more or less quite easily translated into a leather marquetry piece.
3: Mm-hmm.
1: Yeah, because it's of its distinct shapes.
3: Yeah, that's right. So with the kitsune, it's a bit more tricky because it's of a mythical fox. And my illustration is really quite intricate. And in order to apply it on the marquetry, I have to really tone down the design and create this other kind of artwork that applies beautifully onto the leather.
1: So more bold lines so that Kenneth and the tools he uses could cut out those pieces of leather that resemble not just the dancing poppies, like what you said, the kitsune, which everyone, it's a Japanese fox spirit, the kitsune. So can you tell us the stories behind the dancing poppies and the kitsune? Why did you have them in the first place? Why dancing poppies? Why are they part of your appeal, your design appeal?
3: So what I do is I will create my print series.
1: Yeah.
3: And the Dancing Poppies is actually part of my In the Bloom series. So this includes, like, I have poppies, I have peonies, and I have other flowers. And Kitsune is part of my Enchanted Forest series. So in there, I have the Kitsune, I've got my jackalope. So I've got already a lot of print designs, and I picked these two specifically because I feel that the main icon will look really good on the leather marker tree.
1: Okay.
3: Yeah.
1: Tell us how you work together, though, to simplify Jaslyn's design into leather marquetry artwork, to cut all these fine pieces of leather and then stick them together to form that mosaic. And it has to be very, very precise. Tell us how it went from design concept to the eventual production, and now it's being sold, all due to your creativity and leather marquetry magic. Who wants to take us through that? Okay, Kenneth.
4: So I'll do it. So I would first start by saying that both Jaslyn and I, we have the advantage of having worked for top-tier luxury houses in the past. Yeah. So the process was actually a lot more seamless than it usually is. For the concept, what we really wanted was to create something for the so unique and special, which no one else in the world would be able to. It's not available anywhere else in the world, actually. And we could do it because this is something that is truly unique to us. What we really desired was for ladies to look at the bag and they feel, I've been working hard my whole life. I deserve this.
1: Yeah.
4: I need this. Yes, and so that's how we started. And we also decided that this bag, it should be something that complements and enhances a lady rather than overpowering and standing out by itself.
1: Okay.
4: So that's the whole concept behind it. And next, from then on, it was a seamless process of Jaslyn coming up with the design. I would then do the pattern making. Pattern making is when I will look at something that's being drawn. I will reverse engineer it in my head, and then I will come up with a set of paper patterns. And then afterwards, we will then do sampling, pattern making. We will next do the color choosing, and then we will have a proof of concept to see whether it really comes out. So I would have to say that this is the first time that I've actually come up with a bucket bag like this. It was very challenging. Jaslyn absolutely pushed me to my absolute limits in terms of the marquetry design, but it came out beautifully and I'm so proud it did.
1: Yeah. Because you're well known for your handbags and office bags, and bucket bags weren't quite on your radar yet, Kenneth. So now you've moved on to bucket bags with Studio Teeling. So the entire process of producing it, handmade,
4: it can only be done by hand.
1: Yeah.
4: So marquetry is something that again, can only be done by hand. It is something unique enough that even the royalty around the world have been paying attention to, actually.
1: Yeah.
4: Yeah.
1: Can you tell us about the designs of this collection? So what colors do they come in? This is teal.

0: $680.
1: For the smaller tote bag, yeah?
0: For the mini bucket bag.
1: Mini bucket bag, that's right. And for the larger one?
0: For the larger one, it starts at $920.
1: There you go. Okay. I attended your launch, which took place at Studio Teeling's retail space at Southbridge Road. Charming shop house. You did such a great job converting this into your own little home. What have been your bestsellers so far for this collaboration?
0: So our bestsellers so far are actually the mini bucket bags, and they are the ones with the marquetry. So they are compact in size, but really very roomy. So it's enough to carry your everyday essentials. It's a really cute, lightweight bag to carry. So that mini bucket bag with the marquetry has really been our bestseller so far.
1: What colours do they come in, Melissa?
0: So we have, as you know, the Kitsune and the Dancing Poppies motifs.
1: Yeah.
0: So the Kitsune one comes in two different colours, the teal and the brown. For the Dancing Poppies with the marquetry, we have it in red and we have it in ivory. We also have it without marquetry in black.
1: Okay.
0: It's a really classic design.
1: 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This is Culture Club. I'm Melanie Olivero for CNA 938. We'll be back with more chats with them in a while, but as always, we got to give you the news.
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1: Let's give you some news on CNA 938. Australia and Thailand are stepping up cooperation on security, defence and trade. The commitment comes as Thai Prime Minister Anutin Chanvirakun met his Australian counterpart Anthony Albanese in Canberra today. It marks Mr. Anutin's first visit to Australia as Prime Minister. The Thai leader was given a ceremonial welcome at Parliament House, where he inspected the guard. Mr. Anutin then joined Mr. Albanese to greet members of both delegations. He also signed the Parliament House Visitors Book and met school students waving flags of both countries. The South Korean Defense Ministry has confirmed that joint military drills with the U.S. have been cut by about half. This follows President Donald Trump's order to substantially scale back the annual exercises, which he called totally inappropriate and hostile. North Korea has long condemned the drills

0: as a threat to its security, and Pyongyang lashed out again today, accusing the allies of being warmongers and of raising tensions on the Korean Peninsula. Now, the Wall Street Journal is reporting that President Trump is pushing for another meeting with North Korean leader Kim Jong-un this year. Developments on the Korean Peninsula will be on the agenda when Chinese Foreign Minister Wang Yi met his South Korean counterpart Cho Hyun today. The top Chinese diplomat is on a two-day visit to South Korea, his first official trip to the country in 5 years. From Seoul, CNA's Lim Yeon-suk explains how reductions in joint military drills could affect South Korea.
1: Well, you know, this is unprecedented, stopping the military drills when they've already started. I mean, in the past, there have been times when they were reduced, but that was announced before the drills actually started. So this has taken many here by surprise. And now South Korea really has to maintain the same level of readiness with a shorter exercise period and fewer combined field exercises. Now, the defense ministry did put out that statement confirming that the drills have been cut, but it also says that the two sides will ensure that the objectives are met and that a solid combined defense posture is maintained. And that is important because this Ulchi Freedom Shield drills are not just, you know, really about the number of troops taking part or how many days they last, but really about making sure that the forces from both sides, South Korea and the United States, can work together, they can operate and command together if there is a crisis here on the Korean Peninsula. Now, there was a parliamentary hearing this morning, and that was attended by Foreign Minister Cho Hyun, and he said that South Korea knew nothing about this, wasn't told in advance about this decision, but he did say that the defense minister, An Ki-baek, then held close consultations with the United States and that the two sides worked out the adjustments to the exercise period during those discussions.
0: Well, time for sports, and in football, Lions head coach Gavin Lee has thanked Singapore supporters for backing the team throughout the ASEAN Championship. This follows Singapore's exit from the semi-finals. Singapore scored a second-leg 2-1 victory over Thailand in Bangkok last night, but it wasn't enough to send them through to the final as they lost 3-4 on aggregate. Still, Coach Lee said the support served as fuel and gave his players belief they could ride and build on. Lee said he was massively proud of his team's performance. Tuesday's 2-1 victory was Singapore's first win over Thailand since 2012. And Singaporean singer Iman Fandi performed at a live music event in Los Angeles, California over the weekend, where she shared the stage with American rapper Snoop Dogg. The invitation-only event was held at Snoop Dogg's private studio and office space in LA and drew more than 1 million viewers through its live stream. Other performers included Snoop Dogg's son and daughter, Corday and Corey Broadus, as well as Filipino-Australian singer songwriter Ilona Garcia. The event also marked the international debut of Iman's upcoming single titled It Is. The performance came just days after the 26-year-old performed the NDP 2026 song Giants at the National Day Parade. Let's look at Asia business now. Singapore will introduce a new tax exemption on a share of investment profits earned by fund managers and investment professionals as part of a broader push to attract top fund managers and investment talent and sharpen Singapore's competitiveness as a global asset management hub. So here's Chee Hong Tat, Deputy Chairman of the Monetary Authority of Singapore and National Development Minister.
2: So it's a targeted scheme. And in doing so, we want to be able to grow the industry. And the growth is what I think will help us to be able to spread the gains of economic growth to a wider pool of people in our society. Now, whether this is done through the provision of good jobs, jobs with better prospects, better pay, or in the case of what we do from our tax and redistribution policy, when the economy is able to do well, and we are able to grow our economy.
0: The central bank is also launching a new program aimed at getting leading hedge fund managers to set up or expand their presence here, and a new investment management track under Singapore scheme for top global talent, the One Pass. It'll seek to attract global leaders and senior investment professionals. Taken together, Mr. Chee says the measures are meant to attract leading asset managers, global capital as well as world-class investment talent. He was also asked whether the moves are in response to competition from Hong Kong.
2: We don't see the competition with Hong Kong as zero-sum. We believe that the region is big enough, there's enough scope for both cities to grow as financial centres. We do need to take a look at what is happening in the global landscape in reviewing and adjusting our own policies.
0: Hong Kong's bourse is turning in a record profit for its second quarter. That's on the back of a bumper crop of 87 new listings, which raised a total of $27 billion, a jump of 97% from the same period last year. The Hong Kong Exchanges and Clearing shares rising after releasing its results. The CEO says the performance was supported by robust market sentiment and strong fundraising demand from tech and AI-related companies. The exchange raked in $686 million. That is a jump of 17% from the same period last year. That's on the back of revenue of more than $1 billion amid a surge of initial public offerings or IPOs. Shares of Chinese robot maker Unitree are soaring on their Shanghai debut. The stock opened at 1,100 yen or around $163 US on the tech-focused STAR market. That's more than 600% higher than its IPO price of 150.8 yuan or around $22 US. The company raised around 6.1 billion yuan last week or some $905 million US. The listing was more than 8,000 times oversubscribed by retail investors, a record for Shanghai's STAR market. It comes after Unitree launched a new high-speed robot called Superman on Monday, which the company claims can run faster than former Olympic champion Usain Bolt and perform a standing vertical jump of 2 meters. Unitree has become a symbol of China's drive to dominate robotics. Okay, let's keep you up to date with how stock markets in Asia are tracking losses on Wall Street, where firms heavily invested in AI and chips were sharply lower. Markets also took a blow from a spike in bond yields, rising oil prices, persistent inflation, and dimming hopes for a deal to reopen the Strait of Hormuz. South Korea's KOSPI has dropped 5.8% as chip titans SK Hynix and Samsung take a beating. Japan's Nikkei 225 has shed more than 3.2%. And as for Greater China markets, Hong Kong's Hang Seng down 0.1%, while the Shanghai Composite is down around 2.4%. Singapore's STI slipping 0.3% to 5,684 points. SD Engineering falling nearly 2% to $10.93. Telco Singtel is down 0.9% to $4.40. DBS Bank gaining 0.1% to $75.78. UOL is up 2.4% to $9.41.
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0: Welcome back to Culture Club on CNA 938 with me, Melanie Olivero. And welcome back, Kenneth Tay, founder of Matilda Singapore, a local bespoke leather bag making label. Melissa Tan and Jaslyn Ang, co-founders of Studio Teeling, an art-led fashion label. They've combined creative forces to produce their very first collection of limited edition handcrafted handbags, and also let's talk about them. Limited edition tote bags. What do you want to call them?
1: Bucket bags.
0: That's right, bucket bags. Okay, and they're just lovely to look at, with all the very very carefully assembled leather marquetry in which Kenneth did for each bag, reflecting the designs that were created by Studio Teeling with the dancing poppies and the kitsune, the spiritual Japanese fox. Okay, you're all artists in very different disciplines. Were there moments where one of you had to tell the other, hey, this looks beautiful on paper or on a scarf, but it won't quite work on leather? Did that happen?
2: Yes. So we make bespoke bags.
0: Yeah.
2: So every single project is a different challenge in itself. For our collaboration with Studio Teeling, I've actually never made a bucket bag in my life before, more so with silk fabric. So silk fabric to me is quite a challenging material to use, because it's gorgeous, but it's very soft.
0: Yeah.
2: So on these materials, we use them on structured bags. So bags with very stiff forms and shape, where the fabric doesn't really matter much. But on a bucket bag this soft, that's the challenge.
0: Yeah.
2: Because you need to make it structured enough, yet soft enough that it actually holds its shape, but not too stiff that it turns ladies off. So it was quite an adventure for me in prototyping and to experiment the different ways to actually make it stiff enough. Yeah. And also, there's obviously the challenge of translating Jaslyn's art into the marquetry itself. So earlier, she shared that she had to tone down the kitsune design quite a fair bit.
0: Yeah.
2: Actually, for me, the challenge was actually the poppy. So if you So if you look at the middle pollen parts of the poppy.
0: Yeah.
2: So these little parts here are extremely intricate and actually really difficult to cut.
0: Yeah.
2: So this was absolutely the most challenging thing for me. Having said that, it's still within what we are capable of. And yeah, so we decided, hey, let's challenge ourselves. Let's make something which people look at and they'll be amazed.
0: Yeah. Jaslyn and, of course, Melissa, when you hear Kenneth talking about this, what about creative, I wouldn't say clashes, right? Creative differences, discussions did you also have with Kenneth?
1: Yeah, so basically me and Kenneth work really seamlessly together.
0: That's good.
1: So he showed me how to design a marquetry, and then I will try my best to work around the circumference that he gave.
0: When it was told that you have to simplify your design, mm-hmm. did you feel like, oh, I have to compromise? At first you said, I don't know about this.
1: Yes, a little bit at first. But yeah, but it was also a challenge for me to create around this parameters. Yeah.
0: So Melissa, when they were having these discussions and going back and forth, you were observing them and taking notes.
3: And I guess it's also kind of lending a point of view of what we would actually carry ourselves.
0: Right.
3: Right. The bag, because this bag is designed as an everyday bag. So we want to make sure that it is a bag that our customers will want to take it out. Yeah. So, you know, other than the design and aesthetics-wise, it's also about the practicality of the bag.
0: And also, if you want to make this a bucket bag, that was a no-brainer. This is what you were always on the lookout for, a handbag of this nature. Because if you make it into a handbag, some people might see it as too formal. But with a bucket bag, you can bring this to the office, to a MICE meeting, and when you go out with your friends.
1: That's yeah, right. Exactly. So yeah. That's why we came up with this.
0: With the bucket bag, yes. Right? Okay, makes complete sense.
2: Yeah, it was carefully considerate.
3: Considered. Yeah. Everything, including the weight, yes. The size, yes. Right. Everything has been mm-hmm. considered.
0: Very, very yeah. carefully, because you are artisans, you have to be very, very precise. And even though, Kenneth, you've never made a bucket bag prior to this, now you can add something new to your repertoire.
2: That's right.
0: Right? How long, though, does it take to make a different bag of various sizes? How long did it take you?
2: So all the marquetry bags are handmade, and it will take about 6 weeks in total to actually make a bag.
0: One?
2: Yes, that's right. Yeah, so marquetry is a very intricate technique and it's something that has to be done carefully. So the moment you make a mistake on one, you have to start from scratch again.
0: Correct.
2: Yes, so patience comes before everything in this.
0: Which means that you don't just take 6 weeks to make one bag. It's on an assembly in front of you, so you make...
2: That's right.
0: You make, so several bags can be produced in 6 weeks.
2: That's right, yes.
0: Yeah.
2: Yeah, so I will make, I'll do it in a production where I would start cutting all the different shapes out first, and then I would start piecing them together.
0: Yeah.
2: And while the glue is drying, I would apply the H finishing, the H dye. This takes a few days for it to dry. And then next comes the stitching, and the assembly, and the final hardware that comes on.
0: Yeah. Everyone, if you've for those who've just joined us, because Kenneth is talking about the art of leather marquetry, it is a way of using, it's very intricate, okay? It's an intricate craft, and it involves the fine art of cutting and assembling small leather pieces, and then pasting them together in a seamless flat surface, so it looks like it was almost printed, but it wasn't. It's just a mosaic. And since you said it took you about 6 weeks to make one bag, how many bags did you make during those 6 weeks?
2: In 6 weeks,
0: very roughly, yeah.
2: In 6 weeks, I can make about 15 bags, maybe.
0: Not bad.
2: Yes. So I have the advantage of coming from a huge OEM background.
0: Yes.
2: Where I do, I make bags for luxury brands, also white labels for like celebrities who wish to start their own fashion collection. So this is my history.
0: Yeah.
2: And it's only very recently that I started this brand Matilda. And so I bring on all my experience to create this.
0: In total, how many have you made so far?
2: For the Studio Teeling?
0: Yes, for this collaboration. Oh my goodness. That many? 60?
2: No.
3: Because every bag is made to order.
2: Yeah,
0: That's quite true,
3: yes,
0: you know. You
3: every
0: just
3: single
0: can't,
3: bag.
0: You can't
3: so,
0: just...
3: And whenever there's an order, then we will start the production with Kenneth. Kenneth will start the production of the bags.
0: Yeah.
2: I think maybe about 30 plus.
0: But this, the issue with this... is that this is a limited edition thing.
3: Yes.
0: So when do your last orders come in then?
3: So the bags will be available for sale until end of September.
0: End of September. So if you're listening in, everyone, if you want to get someone a Christmas gift with a difference, it's best to place your orders in now for these beautiful bucket bags. Support local talent and small businesses, and they will get you that bucket bag ready by October if you place it in September.
2: That's right.
0: Then you can wrap it up and have it all stored for Christmas, yeah?
2: That's right.
0: Yeah. Yes. Give someone an original Singaporean handcrafted piece for them to bring to the office next year when they go back to the office. Excellent, excellent. Kenneth, Melissa and Jaslyn, while working with each other, what challenges faced by small businesses like yours did you talk about, and you have a lot in common when it comes to being artisans and being in the retail industry? Melissa?
3: So one very real challenge that we face, it's really how expensive it is to run a business in Singapore.
0: Yeah.
3: So things like rental costs, manpower, and other operational expenses, they really do add up. Yeah, so this is, I guess, one of the common challenge. Not just us, but I guess a lot of Singapore brands would face as well.
0: Yeah.
3: Yeah.
0: The difference is that, Kenneth, you don't have a retail space yet, as in a...
2: I do have my workshop.
0: Your workshop, but that's it's not right. in a retail zone,
2: exactly,
0: you see?
2: Yep.
0: Yeah.
2: Yeah. Yes, so my workshop is open to the public by appointment. It's also where people come to actually see how the bags are made, and they are free to participate in like marquetry workshops as well, where I actually create either bag charms or travel trays for them to actually piece together by themselves.
0: Yeah.
2: And it's all in all a very enjoyable process for them.
0: Yeah, exactly. Yeah. And both of you have definitely your own spaces, but yours is near the Seletar area, right? And of course, Studio Ceiling is in the Southbridge Road area, but both is by appointment only, yeah? Anyone can pop into yours.
3: Yes, you can do walk-ins now. So we're open Tuesdays to Fridays from 12 to 8 p.m. and on Saturdays from 11 to 5.
0: Melissa, you've been on air with me previously talking about your fight against lymphoma cancer. This happened before you co-founded Studio Ceiling, yeah? How are you now? How do you take time to recharge and rest well? Because you did talk about how it can be stressful running your own business together with Jaslyn, of course. How do you advise Jaslyn too?
3: Oh, yes, I've been great. Thank you very much for asking. You know, I think it's kind of been the other way around. It's not me advising Jaslyn, but Jaslyn has been reminding me to kind of take breaks. Yeah, so I guess that's the really nice thing of having a co-founder, so someone to kind of remind you that, you know, you're not a machine, right? Yeah, so I do try harder now to manage my stress, for example, with exercising, with taking breaks when I really need to. And I guess at the end of the day, I also remind myself that it's a marathon that I'm running.
0: Yeah. Jaslyn, how do you R&R?
1: I love to go on vacation. So.
0: Yeah. Where did you last go?
1: I was in the Basque country.
0: In Spain?
1: Yeah, so I was in Spain and then also part of France because it's kind of connected.
0: Correct, that's right.
1: Yes.
0: So you ate your fair share of burnt Basque cheesecakes.
1: So yeah.
0: And pinchos or tapas they have there in the Basque County? In the pinchos,
1: yeah,
0: huh?
1: That's
0: wow,
1: right.
0: She had a whale of a time. Okay, very good. You travel to rest and reconnect with yourself, which is, and then you get ideas.
1: Yes.
0: Wherever you
1: traveling,
0: go.
1: Yeah, it's really important for creatives.
0: Yeah.
1: Yeah.
0: Do you do that too, Melissa? Do you travel like Jaslyn and get all those ideas for creatives?
3: Well, I'm a bit jealous that I wasn't with her in Spain. But yes, I mean, I do take my travels. Recently, I actually took a solo travel, which I've never done before, to Vietnam. So that was a really good week where I kind of just, take some time for myself, relax a little bit. Yeah.
0: There's so much to be inspired by in Vietnam too, yeah?
3: Yeah.
0: So many creative people and artisans who open their own stores too. Yeah. Kenneth, how do you rest and recharge? I know you have a fabulous record collection that you're very proud of at your workshop, and I was there. You treated me to some classics while I was in your studio. What makes you relax well? Your records, or there's more?
2: So you're spot on. Yes, the music absolutely helps me to relax. It also helps me helps my creativity.
0: Yeah,
2: I love to just get lost in time, like looking through the different records, listening to them again, just immersing myself in experience of it all.
0: What music genre do you gravitate towards so that listeners can get to know you better?
2: Recently, I enjoy swing jazz.
0: Oh, really?
2: Yes. So, especially jazz clarinet right now. So that there's these two jazz clarinetists which I really enjoy listening to. One of them is Benny Goodman.
0: Yes.
2: And the other is Eiji Kitamura. So if you are into swing, look them up. They are amazing.
0: Yeah, Benny Goodman, oldie but goodie in many senses of the word. I think it's time to revitalize Benny Goodman all over again and to have a revival of Benny Goodman's music all over again. If you could work on other creative projects together, Studio Ceiling and Matilda, what would you want to pursue and produce? What's on your wish list? It may not happen because it depends on how you have to work this out together. But yeah. If you could just put it out there, what would it be?
3: Well, I guess this is our first collection together, yeah. Right? There are really so many opportunities of what we can do and what we can create. So I guess for this question, it's just something that you have to stay tuned to find out.
0: Oh, so to be continued. To be continued. I like that. Okay, so you can't say anything more. But I mean, if there was, let's say, something that you could just see that you might want to pursue together for it to come out, would it be a office handbag?
2: So we
0: wallet?
2: We can go beyond handbags.
0: Oh.
2: So one thing which potentially we could explore together, and this has been on my mind, is actually backdrops in leather marquetry, actually. So like so marquetry, the bags are just a platform for us to actually put the artwork on, but this can be translated to anywhere. And Jaslyn is amazing as an artist.
0: Yes.
2: And she can create artwork for any surface. Yeah.
0: You're talking backdrops on the wall? Oh, that I didn't see that in my bingo card of y'all collaborating on other things. So wall backdrops are, that's something. But of course, I mean, you're not going to confirm nor deny. You're just always putting those ideas out, right?
3: Everything is possible.
2: Yeah, we have to see the feasibility of it.
0: You're quite right. Thank you so much for coming down and having this chat with me. I appreciate that. Yeah? Thank you, guys.
3: Thank you so much, Melanie.
0: Take care of yourselves. Take good care of yourselves. 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
0: Safaris, lions, and the great migration, that's Africa for many people. But there's so much more to discover, yeah, because I'll find out why more Singaporeans are putting this vast continent on their travel list and where we should be heading. So come fly with me, Melanie Olivero, on Destination Anywhere on CNA 938. But first, the news. Hello, good afternoon. It's time for the news with me, Melanie Olivero, on CNA 938. And we begin the news with what's happening, of course, in Singapore and the region. But at the beginning of this news, we look at the Philippines, because authorities there are looking into security lapses after a student entered a private school in the southern Philippine city of Zamboanga without being flagged and carried out a fatal shooting yesterday. The Interior Secretary says the student arrived in his father's car, got out of the school's basement, bypassing the usual security checks at the pedestrian gate, and these include bag checks. Investigators are also looking into the shooter's gaming and chat histories to find out if there were external influences and determine the motive behind the shooting. The secretary has appealed to lawmakers to review gun laws and introduce heavier penalties for irresponsible gun owners. A nationwide school safety drill is set for the 25th of August to strengthen security protocols in campuses. Angel Redoble is chairman and founding president of the Philippine Institute of Cybersecurity Professionals, and he weighs in on whether the latest school shooting points to a failure in oversight, especially in monitoring the online activities of youths.
9: Every entity that is part of the value chain in addressing this issue did not take action. Either they did not take it seriously, or they did not expect that the same incident would occur in their schools. There is a very low level of urgency in terms of what we saw in the response and improvements in how safety and security is supposed to be done in schools.
0: And that was Angel Redoble from the Philippine Institute of Cybersecurity Professionals. Moving on to how at least 9 people have died in a fire that broke out at a hotel in the eastern Indian city of Kolkata. Several others were injured, including a child. The blaze erupted before 2 a.m. local time at a building in the state capital, Kolkata. Reports indicate thick smoke engulfed the structure. A fire official says some of the victims were found in the bathrooms. Police say the death toll could rise as they're still checking if more people are trapped inside. Records show that there were 60 guests in the hotel when the fire broke out. Authorities are determining the nationalities of the victims. One official says some of them were Bangladeshi nationals who were in Kolkata for medical treatment. The cause of the fire is unknown, but investigators are looking into an explosion involving an air conditioning unit. Singapore will introduce a new tax exemption on a share of investment profits earned by fund managers and investment professionals. It's part of a broader push to attract top fund managers and investment talent and sharpen Singapore's competitiveness as a global asset management hub. Here's Chee Hong Tat.
10: We want to be able to grow the industry. And the growth is what I think will help us to be able to spread the gains of economic growth to a wider pool of people in our society. Now, whether this is done through the provision of good jobs, jobs with better prospects, better pay, or in the case of what we do from our tax and redistribution policy, when the economy is able to do well and we are able to grow our economy, the amount of resources that we can then collect will then allow us to do more to invest in our people, to invest in our infrastructure, and to be able to look after those who are from more vulnerable settings.
0: Mr. Chee is the Deputy Chairman of the Monetary Authority of Singapore and National Development Minister. The central bank is also launching a new program aimed at getting leading hedge fund managers to set up or expand their presence here. And a new investment management track under Singapore's scheme for top global talent, the One Pass, will seek to attract global leaders and senior investment professionals. Taken together, Mr. Chee says, the measures are meant to attract leading global asset managers, global capital and world-class investment talent. He was also asked whether the moves are in response to competition from Hong Kong.
10: We don't see the competition with Hong Kong as zero-sum. We believe that the region is big enough, there's enough scope for both cities to grow as financial centers. We do need to take a look at what is happening in the global landscape in reviewing and adjusting our own policies.
0: Former Cathay Cineplex's operator MM2 Asia and his subsidiary have been given a final chance to make partial payments towards more than $260,000 in unpaid CPF contributions. The companies face a total of 11 charges over unpaid employee CPF contributions from late 2025 to early 2026. In court today, MM2 Asia's founder Melvin Ang said cash flow remains tight because of the company's restructuring. He added that staff salaries are being prioritized. The court ordered the cinema operator to complete the required partial payments before their next hearing on September 16th. Peter Siah is stepping down as chairman of the National Wages Council, or NWC. The Ministry of Manpower says Mr. Siah asked to relinquish his role for personal reasons. He will be succeeded by Xie Fu Hua, who joined the NWC earlier this month as its deputy chairman. Mr. Siah has been chairman of the NWC since 2015. The Tripartite Council, that is, the council is a tripartite body that develops wage guidelines. The government has expressed deep appreciation to him for many years of dedicated service as NWC chairman. Mr. Siah is also chairman of DBS Bank, Singapore Airlines and LaSalle College of the Arts. He has been a member of the Council of Presidential Advisors since 2021. Singapore is stepping up preparations as the risk of severe transboundary haze rises, driven by hotter and drier conditions arising from the El Niño phenomenon. Nasha Karin with more.
11: The Singapore Grand Prix is among major outdoor events making contingency plans. Measures could include medical assistance and N95 masks, with decisions made alongside government agencies. Singapore's Haze Task Force says its action plans will vary depending on the intensity of the haze. For schools, outdoor activities will be adjusted and air purifiers will be switched on. Outdoor work will be scaled back with special attention given to vulnerable workers. As for the upcoming Singapore Night Festival, its team is monitoring the haze situation and will determine whether outdoor activities should proceed. Sentosa has prepared N95 masks for frontline teams and will make recommendations to attractions on adjusting their operational measures based on the prevailing air quality.
0: The South Korean Defense Ministry has confirmed that joint military drills with the U.S. have been cut by about half. This follows U.S. President Donald Trump's order to substantially scale back the annual exercises, which he called totally inappropriate and hostile. North Korea has long condemned the drills as a threat to its security. Now, the Wall Street Journal is reporting that President Trump is pushing for another meeting with North Korean leader Kim Jong-un this year. Developments on the Korean Peninsula will be on the agenda when Chinese Foreign Minister Wang Yi meets with his South Korean counterpart Cho Hyun today. The top Chinese diplomat is on a two-day visit to South Korea, marking his first official trip to the country in 5 years. Mr. Wang is due to meet President Lee Jae-myung tomorrow. From Seoul, CNA's Lim Yeon-suk on how another, she reports on how another Trump-Kim meeting is being viewed in South Korea.
12: Many experts here are saying that because President Trump called for the military drills to be shortened, there could be some kind of communication going on between the two sides. Now, the drills that were supposed to take place next week, the ones that have been shortened and canceled, are the ones which are being called here defensive-oriented field training exercises, while the exercises taking place this week are more of the defensive drills. And those counter-offensive exercises are the ones that North Korea annually have condemned and criticized. You know, we've seen North Korea come out with those statements, but the fact that those exercises next week are not taking place could be significant, experts are saying, in this whole context of any discussions that may be going on between Washington and Pyongyang. Now, we don't know whether, you know, this was a specific demand from North Korea or whether it was part of that broader effort to create space for that dialogue between Washington and Pyongyang. But for South Korea, especially President Lee Jae-myung, you know, if there is a summit, it is very good news because that's something that he's been pushing for since he took office. And remember how he told President Trump that when they met, that President Trump should be the peacemaker while South Korean President Lee Jae-myung was going to be the pacemaker. So if it does go ahead, it's certainly going to be welcomed here in South Korea.
0: And that is a wrap of the news on CNA 938 with me, Melanie Olivero. 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
0: Kenya, Madagascar, Namibia, take your pick. But which African destination should be the top of your travel list? We'll get some insider tips in just a while. But before we get there, traffic and weather. So let's take a trip to our roads first in Singapore. An accident has occurred on the ECP towards Changi at Fort Road. This accident is causing a congestion till Fort Road itself. Avoid lane 3. Also, accident on CTE for you to look out for. CTE towards AYE after Ang Mo Kio Avenue 1, causing a congestion till Ang Mo Kio Avenue 1, 2. Avoid lanes 5 and 6 on the CTE. That's where the accident is. Another accident on Bartley Road towards Braddell. After Mount Vernon Road, avoid lane 1.
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0: It's 30 degrees Celsius all over Singapore right now, and I thought the rest of today would be fair and wet, fair and warm, but now it's wet because the rains have come. They've returned to Singapore. So it's raining in all parts of western Singapore, all parts of southern Singapore too, creeping up to eastern Singapore, including Changi, and all the way till Pasir Ris, Tampines, and Marine Parade too. Where it's not raining is some parts of central and upper eastern Singapore. Those places are partly cloudy. 25 degrees Celsius is tonight's lowest. It's going to be fair and occasionally windy tomorrow and Friday. No rains expected yet this weekend. Time now is 4:13. Which African country should you visit? When should you go, and how much will that holiday actually cost? We're answering all of that today on Destination Anywhere on CNA 938. I'm Melanie Olivero. Africa is the world's second largest continent with more than 50 countries. That's right, more than 50 countries offering everything from wildlife excursions and dramatic landscapes to vibrant cities, food and culture. So rich. And with more Singaporeans looking in Africa for the next great big adventure, let's see destinations that offer the best mix of weather, wildlife and value for your dollar. So let's welcome Alan Ang. He's the Managing Director of EU Holidays, a local travel agency. Alan has spent years developing package tours for Singapore travellers and us fellow Singaporeans. So we'll be tapping on his experience on where to go, what to expect and how to plan that first trip. Hi, Alan. Welcome to Destination Anywhere, indeed, to CNA 938. You started your career in the travel industry and never looked back, which is good for all your many, many clients out there. How did you know that travel was your calling?
15: Oh, hi, Melanie, and all listeners on 938. Actually, when I first joined the travel industry, it's really more for my personal interest. I like traveling.
0: Yeah.
15: But then I realized that I am able to give people assurance and happiness during their travel. And if there's a calling, I will say there's one incident. It was 18 years ago. Huh. Then I brought an elderly couple to Switzerland and France. They enjoyed the holidays and enjoyed serving them.
0: Yeah.
15: But when we are back in Singapore, the elder lady thanked me and she told me that it is likely to be their last holiday together. Her husband is terminally ill, and that's why she's there to fulfill his last wish. And that's when I realized that holiday is not just traveling, having fun and relax. It could be also fulfilling one's wishes or even creating that very memorable remembrance.
0: Yeah. Because before we leave this earth, there are several places all of us dream of going to, and you made that come true for this elderly couple and indeed that elderly man. Thank you for sharing that story with us, Alan. Let's now talk about Africa. Safaris and wildlife, probably the first things many of us picture, but there's so much more to Africa than that, as we also all know. But what else do you think Singaporean travellers are missing about this vast continent?
15: Actually, you very rightly point out just now, Africa has more than 51 countries, more than 50 countries.
0: Yeah.
15: Actually, there's more than 55. It is actually around three times the size of Europe. And no one will just go to Europe one time and claim that he has traveled to all of Europe.
0: Correct.
15: And seen everything. Same thing with Africa. There's just so much to offer. Besides safaris, you have history, culture, food. Just too vast. So not just one Africa, but where and what do you want to experience?
0: Okay, so let's try and see if we... I mean, there's so much to talk about, right? Hopefully we can get all the basics from you. But Alan, since we're talking about what an African holiday can actually look like and be like, because we're always asking CNA 938 listeners to pose questions for us, and I do believe we have someone who wants some advice for their very first trip. So let's listen in to Tsing Yi sending us this question via CNA 938 WhatsApp line 9631198. Once again, that's 9631198. And Tsing Yi sent us this voice message and question.
16: Hi, Tsing Yi here. If I'm traveling to Africa for the first time, which country would you suggest to for first-timers to visit?
0: Ah, okay. So she sounds like a pretty young lady. I'm assuming maybe in her 20s. So bearing in mind their spending power at this delicate age, because Alan, you know what it was like earning in our 20s, right?
15: I do.
0: So what would you advise her?
15: Okay. I would say on two extremes. If it's first timer, generally, I'll tell them to... Well, suggest them to go to South Africa, because that's where this everything is very diverse. You have food, culture, you have the safaris, the wildlife, you have the Cape Town, you have the wine and stuff. So you have everything, lots of different mixture in one pot. But if it's budget is a constraint, I would say Morocco and Egypt are two places where you can have a more budget-friendly tour. And Tsing Yi, if I... can tell that she's pretty young, 20 plus
0: probably,
15: years old.
0: Probably, yeah.
15: So Morocco could be a good experience for younger people because it's scenic. The food there is bearish, but okay, bearable. But then there's a lot of adventures. You have colorful cities, whole cities with blue buildings.
0: Yeah.
15: You have the desert fun as well. You have the seaside. You have Casablanca, Marrakesh. These are all very romantic places. Yeah, maybe she can consider that.
0: And it value for the it's same dollar? For, I mean, the value for money?
15: It will be cheap. It will be quite budget.
0: Okay.
15: Comparable to, say, I would say cheaper than Japan.
0: Okay, all right then. So Morocco and then Egypt it is too, yeah? Okay, if you want to ask Alan a question, remember we have about 10 minutes. So send in your WhatsApp at 9631198 and maybe your question could be featured on the show. Alan, you've probably noticed more Singaporeans asking about Africa in recent years. What's driving that interest and why do you think Africa is becoming one of the destinations to watch when it comes to 2026 and then 2027?
15: Okay, I'll break that into two questions. Okay, so first of all, after COVID, we have seen that Singaporeans have shifted their mentality while traveling. It's no longer where I go. What are the attractions? I go there just to take a picture and stamp that I've been here, stamp. But now it's really experiential tour. And after being in Japan, Europe, all parts of Asia, Australia for so many times, they are wanting to visit something more. And Africa offers a lot of opportunity. Geographically, it's so diverse. Culturally, there's so much to offer. Food-wise, everything is different. They also have wildlife, flora, fauna, everything. And best of all, since the year Ethiopian Airlines has created great connectivity through Addis Ababa, a lot of connections through all the cities. So traveling to in Africa becomes so easy, even to Madagascar. I wanted, really wanted to go there. Yeah, because I've seen the, you know, the cartoon Madagascar. So, but it's really a very out of a world place. So
0: yeah,
15: that we have that connectivity right now, so make use of it.
0: Yeah, Ethiopian Airlines really is boosting their advertisements and reaching out to the a lot of people and also to media outlets too. Let's talk about food, because food is our universal language, right, Alan? Which African country wins is the winner for you when it comes to food? Because more than 55 nations, right, the choice is very difficult. But what would be on your list?
15: Coincidentally, Ethiopia is actually my favorite when it comes to African food.
0: Really?
15: Okay, I can still remember one time I was there and they were having the injera, the bread, with a wide range of different food around the bread, with all the braised meats. And everybody was just having communal sharing. It's so Singaporean. It's just like back in Singapore. Then, of course, the coffee. Ethiopia is the birthplace of coffee, and I do love my coffee. The coffee culture there is great.
0: Yeah. I remember I had someone from Ethiopian Airlines here in the studio, and he made me try some of the coffee, the percolated coffee. He asked me to try it, and it was, very, very robust.
15: Wow.
0: Yeah.
15: It is.
0: Mm. It is, right? Okay, so remember that Ethiopian food and the coffee culture there too. Hey, Alan, let's play a quick game, because Africa is home to so many countries. I'll name a type of traveler and you tell me which country you'd recommend. Okay, are you ready?
15: Yeah, sure, go ahead.
0: Okay, because we can't cover all 55 and more nations, so let's see how much we can cover when it comes to giving you a type of traveler, and then you answer. So the first one would be young adults.
15: Morocco.
0: Because of what you mentioned just now, right?
15: Yes, diverse culture, fun experience.
0: Families traveling with children?
15: South Africa, I would take that.
0: Yeah. Couples, the ones also newly married?
15: Kenya, probably, yep.
0: Why Kenya for them?
15: Because it is very solitary. So it's really very togetherness. You're just throughout in the middle of nowhere, just having your partner with you. Very adventurous, but romantic at the same time.
0: So many, and also many instances of, like you said, solitude.
15: Yes.
0: Where they can just be with each other. Not too many distractions, but yet there's so much to do.
15: That's correct.
0: Okay, Kenya for the couples, whether they're dating, whether they've just married, honeymoon?
15: Yep, perfect.
0: In Kenya?
15: Perfect.
0: Oh, okay. Okay, middle-aged travelers.
15: Okay, middle-aged traveler, I would say if they like history, Egypt.
0: Yeah.
15: If they like culture and food, Ethiopia.
0: Okay.
15: So, because to me, middle-aged is no longer about what you can afford, but they should be doing what they want to do. They already know what they want to experience. Mm. So they should be calling for themselves, not we advising them.
0: Okay. All right. Got it. Alan, also safety is something all of us think about when traveling, not just to certain countries, but in general. Even if it comes to us crossing over the causeway to Johor Bahru, we also think about precautions and everything. And even people coming to Singapore also think about precautions when coming to Singapore. What advice would you give to someone visiting Africa for the first time so that they can travel with more confidence?
15: You're very right. Safety should be always the number one concern of mine wherever we are traveling, not just in Africa. And rightly, as we have been saying, Africa is just so big. So there's just too many things to take note of. So the best way is to know, to go to MFA, understand the situation of the country where you're going to, do a bit more research online, knowing where you're going to face, then plan your holidays accordingly. Then especially choose a very well-trusted operator. Make sure that everything is well taken care of. Choose a good, reputable hotel. And if you can have someone to help you do all this arrangement beforehand, do that.
0: Yeah. Mm. Yeah, get all the preparations done beforehand, yeah? Because sometimes we're so busy working and we think that we can plan everything, but sometimes that doesn't work out. And yes, you can't book someone at the last minute to go on this trip. So always do plan beforehand, yeah?
15: Correct. And like for us, let me just do some quick advertisement here. EU Holidays, we actually schedule a safety and operational smoothness over just fashionable, or if it's in trend. We don't, of course, we are looking, you want to like customer experience and be happy, but safety and the smoothness of operation is always the most important thing you want to look at.
0: Yeah. I mean, any travel agency worth their salt would have such a thing. That's true. Contingency plans and the like. So if we're planning on heading to Africa in late 2026 this year or 2027, can you tell us which African destinations give us that sweet spot, Alan, of good weather, great wildlife, fewer crowds, and good value for money?
15: Okay, if you are looking at fewer crowd, good value for money, then perhaps Zambia.
0: Zambia, wow.
15: Between July to October, because it is great for safaris and stuff, and wildlife, but it's not going to be as expensive or as crowded as Kenya or Tanzania.
0: Yeah.
15: If you're looking at culture and also budget-friendly, you can look at Ethiopia from October to January. One of the best times to be there, but at the same time, you enjoy the food and culture.
0: So October to January in Ethiopia, what's the weather like?
15: It's going to be good. It's going to be where the grassland is.

0: families staying strong during tough times. Family Ties with Susan Ng.
1: But it's a lot more about understanding her perspective as well.
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1: Yeah, looking for who will understand my perspective. Through this, we actually do understand each other a lot better.
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0: Family Ties, Saturdays at 11 a.m. and 10 p.m. on CNA 938.
4: What you want to experience, then do your planning.
5: Yeah, because there's so many different nations, and it's like Southeast Asia. You can't say all the countries are the same. All the people are so different. The cultures are so different. The food and everything, the same thing applies to...
4: I totally agree.
5: African nations, yeah? Okay. Alan, thank you for that very insightful chat. Thank you.
4: Thank you so much, Melanie.
5: You've given us plenty of ideas to work with when it comes to our next African adventure. Alan Ang is the Managing Director of EU Holidays. If you'd like to learn more about traveling to Africa, Alan and his team will also be at the upcoming Natas Holidays Travel Fair at Singapore Expo to answer your questions. So your booth, we can find it quite easily, right, Alan?
4: Yes.
5: Yeah. I've been to such travel fairs and EU Holidays will have the big hoarding there. We can see it, right?
4: Yes. You can find us there really easily.
5: Yeah, exactly. Because EU Holidays, I do remember your hoarding and your banners. I could see quite clearly. Thank you once again, Alan.
4: Thank you.
5: This has been Destination Anywhere. I'm Melanie Olivero for CNA 938.

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5: Let's give you some news updates on CNA 938, and we look at what's happening in the world and Singapore. But right now, we look at Australia and Thailand stepping up cooperation on security, defence and trade. The commitment comes as Thai Prime Minister Anutin Chanvirakun met his Australian counterpart Anthony Albanese in Canberra. Today, it marks Mr. Anutin's first visit to Australia as Prime Minister. The Thai leader was given a ceremonial welcome at Parliament House, where he inspected the guard. Mr. Anutin then joined Mr. Albanese to greet members of both delegations. He also signed the Parliament House visitor's book and met school students waving flags of both countries. The South Korean Defense Ministry has confirmed that joint military drills with the U.S. have been cut by about half. This follows President Donald Trump's order to substantially scale back the annual exercises, which he called totally inappropriate and hostile. North Korea has long condemned the drills as a threat to its security. Pyongyang lashed out again today, accusing the allies of being, in their words, warmongers and of raising tensions on the Korean Peninsula. Now, the Wall Street Journal is reporting that President Trump is pushing for another meeting with North Korean leader Kim Jong-un this year. Developments on the Korean Peninsula will be on the agenda when Chinese Foreign Minister Wang Yi meets his South Korean counterpart Cho Hyun today. The top Chinese diplomat is on a two-day visit to South Korea, his first official trip to the country in 5 years. So let's hear from Lim Yeon-suk, CNA's Lim Yeon-suk in Seoul, explaining how the reduction in joint military drills could affect South Korea.
6: Well, you know, this is unprecedented.

0: stopping the military drills when they've already started. I mean, in the past, there have been times when they were reduced, but that was denounced before the drills actually started. So this has taken many here by surprise. And now South Korea really has to maintain the same level of readiness with a shorter exercise period and fewer combined field exercises. Now, the defense ministry did put out that statement confirming that the drills have been cut, but it also says that the two sides will ensure that the objectives are met and that a solid combined defense posture is maintained. And that is important because this Ulchi Freedom Shield drills are not just, you know, really about the number of troops taking part or how many days they last, but really about making sure that the forces from both sides, South Korea and the United States, can work together, they can operate and command together if there is a crisis here on the Korean Peninsula. Now, there was a parliamentary hearing this morning, and that was attended by Foreign Minister Cho Hyun, and he said that South Korea knew nothing about this, wasn't told in advance about this decision, but he did say that the defense minister, An Ki-baek, then held close consultations with the United States and that the two sides worked out the adjustments to the exercise period during those discussions.
1: Lim Yeon-suk there. ASEAN must move beyond reacting to disasters and focus on anticipating them. This includes measures such as early warning mechanisms. Law Minister Edwin Tong made the remarks as the region strengthens its disaster response framework to ensure a collective response that is fast, coordinated and coherent. That's amid growing climate risks, including more severe heat waves and droughts, even as the region's disaster response capabilities have grown.
2: These events remind us that natural disasters do not at all respect national boundaries or national borders. They are regional challenges that demand regional solutions. As climate change continues to intensify the frequency and severity of natural disasters across our region and elsewhere in the world, building resilience and depth is no longer optional. In fact, I believe it is an imperative. It is a must-do.
1: Speaking at a regional conference on disaster management, Mr. Tong says ASEAN is strengthening coordination across its member states, including updating regional response procedures to better integrate first responders. It's also streamlining processes to get relief supplies across borders and more quickly when disaster strikes. He adds that Singapore will take over the ASEAN chairmanship next year and will host a regional disaster response exercise to test and strengthen these mechanisms. Mr. Tong says the longer-term goal is for ASEAN to build its collective capabilities further and potentially extend its humanitarian response beyond the region. National Wages Council Peter Sia has asked to step down for personal reasons after more than 10 years in the role. The Manpower Ministry says that after deliberation, it decided to accept his request. The council's deputy chairman, Xie Fu Hua, will succeed him. The ministry says Mr. Xia's strong stewardship helped the council navigate challenging periods in Singapore's economic history, including the COVID-19 pandemic. It adds that his leadership was instrumental in building and sustaining tripartite consensus. As for Asia business, let's check on Singapore introducing a new tax exemption on a share of investment profits earned by fund managers and investment professionals. It's part of a broader push to attract top fund managers and investment talent, and also to sharpen Singapore's competitiveness as a global asset management hub. So let's hear from Mr. Chee Hong Tat, Deputy Chairman of the Monetary Authority of Singapore and National Development Minister.
3: So it's a targeted scheme. And in doing so, we want to be able to grow the industry. And the growth is what I think will help us to be able to spread the gains of economic growth to a wider pool of people in our society. Now, whether this is done through the provision of good jobs, jobs with better prospects, better pay, or in the case of what we do from our tax and redistribution policy, when the economy is able to do well and we are able to grow our economy.
1: The central bank is also launching a new program aimed at getting leading hedge fund managers to set up or expand their presence here, and a new investment management track under Singapore's scheme for top global talent, the One Pass, will seek to attract global leaders and senior investment professionals. Taken together, Mr. Chee says the measures are meant to attract leading asset managers, global capital, and world-class investment talent. He was also asked whether the moves are in response to competition from Hong Kong.
3: We don't see the competition with Hong Kong as zero sum. We believe that the region is big enough, there's enough scope for both cities to grow as financial centres. We do need to take a look at what is happening in the global landscape in reviewing and adjusting our own policies.
1: Let's move on now to what's happening in China, because shares of the Chinese robot maker Unitree are soaring on their Shanghai debut. The stock opened at 1,100 yen or around $163 on the tech-focused Star Market. That's more than 600% higher than its IPO price of 150.8 yuan or around $22. The company raised 6.1 billion yuan last week, or some $905 million. The listing was more than 8,000 times oversubscribed by retail investors, a record for Shanghai's Star Market. And it comes after Unitree launched a new high-speed robot called Superman on Monday. That's Asia Business on CNA 938.
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1: Today's Made in SG wants to take you to a place where great food, live music, and giving back come together. I'm Melanie Olivero. This is CNA 938. I'm talking about the Sands for Singapore Charity Festival into its 12th edition this year. Since 2013, this festival has helped raise more than 45 million Sing dollars for social causes in Singapore, with beneficiaries including low-income families, youths, seniors, and persons with disabilities. It's happening this year from the 28th till the 30th of August, and the Sands for Singapore Charity Festival 2026 will, of course, take place at the Marina Bay Sands Event Plaza. Expect live entertainment, gourmet treats, community booths, and more. Different meaningful ways for you to give back, all in one place. So, for example, you could munch on a juicy burger as you watch pop star singer Riley, and later shop for lovingly created handicrafts nearby. There is always more to know, so let's hear from Nicholas Ioannidis, Senior Vice President of Communications and Corporate Affairs at Marina Bay Sands Singapore. He's also joined by Chef Ivan Lim, Executive Chef at Kraft Burger and Milkshakes Joint Black Tap, and Benjamin Chung. He's the co-founder of The Shy Crafter, a homegrown polymer clay studio. Welcome to CNA 938, everyone. Good to see you. Before we talk about this year's Sands for Singapore Charity Festival, I'd like to know, when did the idea of charity mean something to you? Doing good for others, the less fortunate in society. For me, it was when my secondary school classmates and I set aside some of our pocket money every month to support a child under the care of World Vision International, the relief and development organization for children in need. What about you? Let's start with you, Nick.
5: Thank you, Melanie. Great to be back. Thank you so much for having us here today. I think like you, it probably started in school. I can remember my first, I wouldn't call it charity so much as you know, giving back in a way. I recall I grew up in Canada, which can be a cold place. And I remember in winter helping our neighbors by shoveling their driveways of snow in the winter. So that was a nice way of giving back. Now, thankfully, I'm able to do it on a much grander scale through our organization. We can give back to society in a much bigger way through Marina Bay Sands.
1: Yeah, and in a much warmer place too.
5: Absolutely, much better.
1: Chef Ivan?
6: Well, as a local, I think our school program has actually done a lot of such programs where we try to keep ourselves grounded to giving back, right?
7: Yeah.
6: So hospitality is not very much different from the idea of a giving heart. So a giving heart is something that we would usually have when we serve our guests. So when you come about charity, sorry. Suddenly my thoughts ran out of the way.
1: It does, because you've got so much on your mind, Chef Ivan? Wow.
6: Anyway, so for us, I think it's more meaningful when we contribute our time and not just food itself and not just feeding people, but we contribute our time to gel the community together.
1: Okay, and we'll talk more about how food brings the community together. And when we think about doing good for the community, and we're helping do that, that burger tastes even much better than it ever did, if not already. All right. What about you, Benjamin?
8: It was like during my school days, when we volunteer to work for old folks' home. Yeah. So during then, my idea of doing charity is just to volunteer.
1: Yeah.
8: Yeah. But as we grew up then, as I grow up, I actually find out, actually there's more things that we can do and contribute. Yeah.
1: That's right. I think safe to say Singapore's school system always encourages the students to give back to society in one way or the other, as do many schools all around the world. Okay, so let us talk about the SANS for Singapore Charity Festival. There's so much happening, right, everyone? Nick, I remember last year there was this interactive digital screen for everyone to interact with and play with. It was called Play for a Cause, where players, I saw a lot of kids taking part as well. They were so delighted. They had to catch falling virtual food items, and then this translated into real food bundles donated to the Food Bank Singapore. So this year there's something new called Impact Match.
5: Yes, absolutely. And your timing is perfect to ask me about that, because I just had a demonstration of the final one that's going to be going out, and it is great. So Play for a Cause last year was a really big hit, and thank you for coming down last year and trying it out yourself.
1: Yeah.
5: As you said, last year's was you get to play and you can convert virtual food bundles into actual food bundles. This year, it's called Impact Match. You'll be playing on an interactive game where you can match school supplies, for example,
1: Ooh.
5: Pencils, books, that sort of school packs, essentially. So you'll be creating digital school packs, and then those will then be converted by us into actual school packs, which will go towards Northlight School.
1: All right. So is the screen is the same size as the one we saw last year, or is it bigger?
5: So there will be a big screen, but you're going to be doing it on the form of like an iPad, basically, where you're going to be, so you can see it on the big screen in front of you, but you play it on the small screen there, and you slide things over, and I'm not doing a wonderful job of selling it. I'm sure you'll do a much better job after you go visit yourself, but I think it's also better not to give too much away. Come down and have fun. And that's one of the great things about the charity festival. Having something like this is you don't even realize when you go down there that you are giving back by actually having fun. And that's one of the reasons why we are bringing this sort of thing to life. We've been doing that the last few years to try and have something different and fun. And it really helps when you can feel good afterwards that you have had fun and you're able to give back.
1: Yeah, because giving back is all about enjoying yourself. And sometimes people tend to be in the serious mode when it comes to charity and giving back. Oh, we must do this. We must help them. We must think about the lives they lead. But I'm pretty sure the beneficiaries will like us to have fun too, you know? So, and they're going to be there too, which is great. Can you tell us what else is the same and what else is new, Nick? And who are the beneficiaries now that I've mentioned them?
5: Well, you did a wonderful job in your intro explaining what the charity festival is going to have. Food and beverage, live entertainment, a lot of fun going on. So there are crowd favorites that we've had for many years, F&B, pop-ups. We have live entertainment, as we said. We also have what's called a giving marketplace. So we've been doing that for a number of years now. And the giving marketplace, we're bringing together social enterprises who we're giving them the space and they're able to show their wares. And you can also be giving back as visitors by buying those offerings. They make great gifts. They make great presents for people. So those are some of the key elements. In terms of the overall event, we have some charities that we've been working with for many, many years. AWA is one that we've been working with, and they will be a beneficiary of many of the offerings that we have. The food and beverage, for example, offerings will, the proceeds will go towards a program that they have called Enabled Living at Bedok, which is a pilot initiative that empowers people with disabilities to live more independently in public rental flats. So that's a great initiative there. We also work very closely with Community Chest. So as part of this, the Sense for Singapore Charity Festival, alongside it is a thing called Community Chest Heartstrings Walk and Vertical Marathon. So Heartstrings Walk is a non-competitive walk around the Marina Bay area. It raises several million dollars for Community Chest programs every year, as well as the Vertical Marathon that morning. This is on the Saturday, where it's a competitive climb up Marina Bay Sands Tower 3 from ground floor up to level 57, the Sky Park Observation Deck.
1: I remember you took part in something last year. Was that the Vertical Marathon?
5: Yes, I do it every year. I really should, because I'm the co-chairman of it, so I really should practice what I preach and do it. So after this this afternoon, I will be doing my training later on. It's all
1: I
5: good
1: see.
5: Fun.
1: Yeah. Well, running up all 12 floors of MediaCorp should be nothing to you.
5: There you go. But you never know. You know, it's a psychological thing. The first 12 floors can be the toughest as well.
1: Oh, so, really?
5: Yes, yes. Oh, so come join us next year for it.
1: All righty then. When's the last day for us to sign up for this Vertical Marathon?
5: Well, the Vertical Marathon is typically it's corporates that do it. So I could be wrong on this, but I believe it is fully signed up for already. Mm. But look early for next year.
1: Okay, yeah, book early for next year. Word from the wise. Nicholas, I have to thank SANS for Singapore Charity Festival for introducing me to the Shy Crafter, because founder Shailin appeared on this very show, Afternoons with Melanie, after I visited the booth after the festival was over. Why are they back for another year? They must have endeared themselves to so many shoppers, myself included.
5: Why are they back? It's very simple, because they offer great products, and it's a great great initiative that they have. So we're very, very happy to have them back. So Benjamin, thank you so much for coming back and joining us again.
8: Yeah. Thank you too, Nicholas.
1: Benjamin, at the last SANS for Singapore Charity Festival, I bought two earrings from Shailin and your son Isaac, of course, collectively known as the Shy Crafter. I bought ice cream sandwich earrings and donut earrings, which I'm wearing right now, the donut ones. And then Isaac made his range of dinosaur sculptures in various formats. I remember that. Yeah. What's new with Isaac and the team this year? I'm wondering if you have hamburger earrings this year.
8: Okay, hamburger is in production.
1: Okay, may not make it. Okay.
8: Yeah. Well, we'll try to make it by then.
1: Okay.
8: So this year, what we have prepared are actually a collaboration effort products by both Isaac and my wife Shailin.
1: Yeah.
8: So it's actually the dinosaur, the Geno ice jam, whereby it looks like the typical ice jam biscuit that we have, but instead of the ice jam, it's
1: a dinosaur.
8: a cute chubby dinosaur.
1: Oh.
8: Yeah. So it looks for me, I love it. And also another new product will be also the same Geno dinosaur, that we call it Geno.
1: Okay.
8: It's a cute chubby dinosaur, and is holding a balloon. So we call that Carry with Love. So the message is to tell everybody that love doesn't carry us because we're weak.
1: Yeah.
8: So it is simply give us the lift to soar. Yeah. So that's the message that we want to deliver this year.
1: So Geno, the dinosaur, is something that Shailin, your wife, and Isaac created together.
8: Yes, that's right.
1: Yeah. Tell us a bit about Isaac. He's neurodivergent, yeah?
8: That's right.
1: Yeah, tell us a bit about him. Yeah.
8: Yeah, so he's 18 this year. Yeah, and he's verbal. So to many people, if you look at him, you won't know that he has autism.
1: Mm.
8: Yeah, so actually, when we first joined SANS for Singapore Charity Festival in 2024, we were a bit skeptical about, more worried, because it's our first time joining such an event.
1: Yeah.
8: And that will last for 3 days. So, but eventually it turned out very well. So, and Isaac, we were surprised that he's okay to speak and to interact with strangers, with customers who came over. And we can tell that he's very happy because he sees his product being supported by a lot of people and very well-liked.
1: Yeah.
8: So after that, we asked him, do you still want to come back? And he said yes.
1: Really?
8: Yeah. So he gave us the courage and the faith to continue. And through this event, we met a lot of people. And we were also very glad and very grateful that, there are actually people who are willing to understand. And they came over and talked to him and try to interact and try to know more about autism.
1: So Benjamin, this year, Isaac could be serving us sometimes. And then also I see him in the stall, at the back of the stall, making his art pieces. So he's either making or he's serving people, yeah?
8: Yes, that's right.
1: Because he's very busy. Yeah. He may not be serving people all the time.
8: Because for him, because of some sensory issues, sometimes he will need to do something. For him, when you see him like trying to mold or to make things, he's actually trying to
1: sensory overload. Issue.
8: Yes, that's right. Yeah,
1: yeah.
8: Because he's just trying to do things to avoid any sensory issue. Yeah,
1: to cope as well. There's a lot of loud
8: noise.
1: Yeah,
8: it's a coping mechanism. That's
1: flashing
8: right. Lights
1: and bright colors and a lot of people around. So he needs to. Yeah. I mean, a lot of us sometimes, if there's just too much of a crowd, we also want to retreat. So
8: yes,
1: we all understand
8: right.
1: that too.
8: Yeah.
1: Chef Ivan, Black Tap has been around for almost 10 years. There's always a line at the restaurant, which is always good to see, whichever time I come, considering news about the challenging F&B scene in Singapore. So I'm so glad to see that. I understand you and your team have previously developed localized and limited time specials for your burgers and your crazy shakes. So when Black Tap was approached to take part in this year's Sands for Singapore Charity Festival, the Good Bites Market, what did you and your team do to brainstorm ideas?
6: So this is Black Tap's 8th year in Singapore, and this is our 5th year at the festival itself. We are actually very much supported by our fans and our regulars, and we are very, very grateful for them. So since 5 years ago when we first joined, we felt that this is a perfect time to give back to the community itself. I mean, Black Tap itself, the whole brand itself is built around good food and also obviously putting the community as part of it. So therefore, we brought all our favorites. We bring the whole all-American experience right into this festival, in this festival format where it's easy to share. And as earlier I said, we allow food to be the medium to gel people together. And therefore, so the whole thinking process is ensure that the food is easily shareable. The food serves the whole community. And for the last 5 years, we've seen a lot of families that drop by to visit, and the food itself speaks for itself and it's very easy to understand. So that's the kind of thinking when we are thinking about the menu itself.
1: Okay, the food speaks for itself, but Chef Ivan, what's the main attraction on the menu this year in terms of burgers and crazy shake? I don't know if the crazy shakes would make an appearance there, maybe other drinks, yeah?
6: Yeah.
1: Yeah.
6: So thank you for bringing that up. The crazy shake will unfortunately not be able to be served in that format.
1: Yeah,
6: because
1: yeah.
6: Unfortunately, because of how the festival area is, we will not be able to give the guests the full experience. So it's one of the things that we'll have to take a miss. We did have some localized flavors, like we are putting out things like a Milo shake, a Biscoff, the caramel cookies, blended into the shake. So we have localized flavors in that sense, things that people understand on top of all these American flavors that we all use to this nice juicy all American is the take on a regular cheeseburger,
1: yeah.
6: Right? But a simple cheeseburger itself can speak a lot about the techniques behind it. Something as simple as it is, that's why we say the food speaks for itself, but it's really as simple as that, right?
1: Yeah, yeah. It's the way. Are you serving smash burgers or your other regular ones?
6: Right. I think the biggest defining difference between Black Tap and most of the burgers places here is that we serve 200 gram burger. So therefore, it's a thick patty style. I think that defining style is also what made differentiated us between our other peers that are serving burgers too.
1: Yeah, so sticking with the basics, sticking with what you know and what you do best. Exactly. Yeah, exactly. Okay, well, you got to enjoy a fun and flavorsome evening out while making a real difference to charity. That's what the Sands for Singapore Charity Festival is all about. And let me tell you, there's going to be entertainment too, because pop star Riley and other singers and bands will be there to entertain you. So remember, the 12th edition is this year from the 28th till 30th of August at Marina Bay Sands' Event Plaza, 5 p.m. to 11 p.m. All right, everyone is in the evening. I'm with Nicholas Ioannidis, Senior Vice President of Communications and Corporate Affairs at Marina Bay Sands, Singapore. And also, I'm with Chef Ivan. Chef Ivan is the Executive Chef at Kraft Burger and Milkshakes Joint Black Tap, the always crowded Black Tap. And also Benjamin Chang, co-founder of The Shy Crafter, a homegrown polymer clay and art studio. There's more to know at marinabaysands.com. This is Made in SG. I'm Melanie Olivero for CNA 938.
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13: Hello and happy midweek. Welcome back to a new edition of Singapore Today on this Wednesday evening. I'm Vaishali Prabhakaran. Great to have your company as always. Now, yesterday you would have heard about the launch of ChatGPT for teens. Now, with stronger safeguards and parental controls for younger users. But could this go beyond individual platforms? Do we actually need separate internets for kids and for adults? And later in the hour, we'll be looking at Singapore tightening anti-scam rules for social media and messaging platforms. So will the new safeguards help authorities track down and arrest scammers? So do stay with us. This is Singapore Today on CNA 938. But first, here's the news. Good evening. Singapore will introduce a new tax exemption on a share of investment profits earned by fund managers and investment professionals. It's part of a broader push to attract top fund managers and investment talent and sharpen Singapore's competitiveness as a global asset management hub. Here's Chee Hong Tat, Deputy Chairman of the Monetary Authority of Singapore and National Development Minister.
3: We want to be able to grow the industry, and the growth is what I think will help us to be able to spread the gains of economic growth to a wider pool of people in our society. Now, whether this is done through the provision of good jobs, jobs with better prospects, better pay, or in the case of what we do from our tax and redistribution policy, when the economy is able to do well and we are able to grow our economy, the amount of resources that we can then collect will then allow us to do more, to invest in our people, to invest in our infrastructure, and to be able to look after those who are from more vulnerable settings.
13: The central bank is also launching a new program aimed at getting leading hedge fund managers to set up or expand their presence here. And a new investment management track under Singapore's scheme for top global talent, the OnePass, will seek to attract global leaders and senior investment professionals. Taken together, Mr. Chi says, the measures are meant to attract leading asset managers, global capital and world-class investment talent. He was also asked whether the moves are in response to competition from Hong Kong.
3: We don't see the competition with Hong Kong as zero-sum. We believe that the region is big enough, there's enough scope for both cities to grow as financial centres. We do need to take a look at what is happening in the global landscape in reviewing and adjusting our own policies.
13: Former Cathay Cineplex's operator MM2 Asia and its subsidiary have been given a final chance to make partial payments towards more than $260,000 in unpaid CPF contributions. The company faces a total of 11 charges over unpaid employee CPF contributions from late 2025 to early 2026. In court today, MM2 Asia founders Melvin Ng said cash flow remains tight because of the company's restructuring. He added that the staff salaries are being prioritized. The court ordered the cinema operator to complete the required partial payments before their next hearing on September 16th. COE premiums closed mostly higher in the latest bidding exercise. Premiums for smaller Category A cars rose more than $4,600 to around $120,000. Premiums for larger Category B cars increased by more than $1,000 to around $131,000. Open Category COEs climbed by $4,000 to $135,000. Motorcycle COEs rose by nearly $800 to around $11,300. Commercial vehicle COEs bucked the upward trend, falling by more than $1,500 to $90,000. Now, premiums for larger Category B cars increased by more than $1,000 to around $131,000. Singapore is stepping up preparations as the risk for severe transboundary haze rises, driven by hotter and drier conditions arising from the El Niño phenomenon. Nisha Karen reports.
14: The Singapore Grand Prix is among major outdoor events making contingency plans. Measures could include medical assistance and N95 masks, with decisions made alongside government agencies. Singapore's Haze Task Force says its action plans will vary depending on the intensity of the haze. For schools, outdoor activities will be adjusted and air purifiers will be switched on. Outdoor work will be scaled back with special attention given to vulnerable workers. As for the upcoming Singapore Night Festival, its team is monitoring the haze situation and will determine whether outdoor activities should proceed. Sentosa has prepared N95 masks for frontline teams and will make recommendations to attractions on adjusting their operational measures based on the prevailing air quality.
13: A 69-year-old man accused of harassing his Yishun neighbours is on trial for allegedly breaching a court protection order. Prosecutors say Heng Chu Hui sang and struck metal objects outside the couple's flat for about 11 minutes in February, despite an order prohibiting deliberate loud noises near their home. The husband told the state courts that he and his wife feel unsafe and are planning to move in with his parents. Heng denies harassing his neighbour, saying he was cleaning cans and clearing his things. He also questioned whether he was allowed to sing during the day. Heng said the neighbours later attended mediation in March, after which the matter was resolved and the protection order withdrawn. Prosecutors will rely on CCTV footage, proof the order was served, and witness testimony. The trial continues, and if convicted of breaching the expedited protection order, Heng can be jailed for up to 6 months, fined up to $5,000, or both. In world news, Philippine authorities are looking into security lapses after a student entered a private school in the southern Philippine city of Zamboanga.
15: without being flagged and carried out a fatal shooting yesterday. The Interior Secretary says the student arrived in his father's car and got out at the school's basement, bypassing the usual security checks at the pedestrian gate. These include bag checks. Investigators are looking into the shooter's gaming and chat histories to find out if there were external influences and determine the motive behind the shooting. The secretary has appealed to lawmakers to review gun laws and introduce heavier penalties for irresponsible gun owners. A nationwide school safety drill is set for the 25th of August to strengthen security protocols in campuses. Angel Rodoble is chairman and founding president of the Philippine Institute of Cybersecurity Professionals. He weighs in on whether the latest school shooting points to a failure in oversight, especially in monitoring the online activities of youths.
16: Every entity that is part of the value chain in addressing this issue did not take action. Either they did not take it seriously or they did not expect that the same incident would occur in their schools. There is a very low level of urgency in terms of what we saw in the response and improvements in how safety and security is supposed to be done in schools.
15: At least 9 people have died in a fire that broke out at a hotel in the eastern Indian city of Kolkata. Several others were injured, including a child. The blaze erupted before 2 a.m. local time at a building in the state capital, Kolkata. Reports indicate thick smoke engulfed the structure. A fire official says some of the victims were found in the bathrooms. Police say the death toll could rise as they're still checking if more people are trapped inside. Records show there were 60 guests in the hotel when the fire broke out. Authorities are determining the nationalities of the victims. One official says some of them were Bangladeshi nationals who were in Kolkata for a medical treatment. The cause of the fire is unknown, but investigators are looking into an explosion involving an air conditioning unit. The South Korean Defense Ministry has confirmed that joint military drills with the U.S. have been cut by about half. This follows U.S. President Donald Trump's order to substantially scale back the annual exercises, which he called totally inappropriate and hostile. North Korea has long condemned the drills as a threat to its security. Now, the Wall Street Journal is reporting that President Trump is pushing for another meeting with North Korean leader Kim Jong-un this year. Developments on the Korean Peninsula will be on the agenda when Chinese Foreign Minister Wang Yi meets his South Korean counterpart Cho Hyun today. The top Chinese diplomat is on a 2-day visit to South Korea, marking his first official trip to the country in 5 years. Mr. Wang is also due to meet President Lee Jae-myung tomorrow. And that's the news headlines anytime on CNA 938 and CNA.Asia. Now, looking at the traffic, there is an accident on the CTE towards SLE after Moulmein Road with congestion till Merchant Road. Please do avoid Lane 1. And another accident on the PIE towards Changi after Jalan Yunos with congestion till KPE. Do avoid Lane 1. And heavy traffic on the CTE towards SLE between Jalan Bahagia and Merchant Road. Do drive safe.
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15: And for your weather update today, thundery showers over many areas in Singapore in the afternoon and extending towards the evening, and with temperatures ranging between 25 to 33 degrees Celsius.
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1: Meta has been aggressively hiring in order to challenge rivals such as OpenAI, Google, and Anthropic.
20: The shutdown of several outlets has raised questions about the brand's future in Singapore.
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3: We have been looking to games as a research community as a tool for radicalization. Not specifically Roblox, but I think Roblox is increasingly becoming a center of interest because of these three cases and beyond. So definitely more needs to be done to understand why Roblox. Is there actually learning going on between groups to use Roblox as a platform to recruit and radicalize? And how does this learning take place? I think these are all questions that even the research communities are they are figuring out.
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0: It's a Singapore Today top story with Daniel Martin.
4: Let's do it. Let's talk about the world of the internet. Are we headed towards a world where there are almost separate internets? Let me explain. So we heard in the news just last night that OpenAI has launched ChatGPT for teens. This version is designed for users aged 13 to 17. The idea is stronger safety guardrails, parental controls, and learning tools. CNA's Arnold Gay had this report this morning.
5: OpenAI is introducing stronger safeguards and monitoring with ChatGPT for teens. Modified parameters will be automatically deployed for users registered under 18 or those detected to be underage. Now, this includes restrictions for high-risk topics such as self-harm, violence, and eating disorders. The new program also offers study mode, where guiding questions will be given instead of direct answers. Parents will be given the choice to link accounts with their teen to control settings like blackout quiet hours and receive alerts if there are discussions on sensitive content. Both the teen and the parent or guardian must opt in for parental controls to be used.
4: The report, of course, on CNA.asia, and it was from earlier this morning. Now, ChatGPT isn't the only platform tailoring its experience to younger users. Think about YouTube Kids. There are teen accounts on Instagram, Facebook, Messenger, TikTok, and Snapchat have additional safeguards and parental control for teens. We're seeing that because of legal reasons and concerns about the impact of the internet on young persons, that companies are often launching these separate versions. Now, I wonder, are we headed towards this kind of world? Increasingly so, because the company is not going to want to install or have these safeguards across the board for its main user. And as legal action starts being taken against some of these separate companies or legal pressures start being applied, the capitulation will be like, company will be like, okay, fine. I'll launch this other version to appease this legal framework. But in my main one, it'll still have all the usual facilities and trackers and cookies and whatnots. Are we headed towards this kind of world where we're going to have separate internets? Let's talk on today's edition. Associate Professor Natalie Pang, Department of Communications and New Media at NUS, also a member of the Media Literacy Council. Professor Pang, hello. Welcome. Good to talk to you again. Let's talk about this idea of why this is emerging. Am I correct to say that that is why it is emerging in the first place? Various countries or economies are bringing forward legal frameworks or health concerns to these companies, these social media companies or these internet providers. And they're saying like, look, we need more safeguards. And so the company capitulates and offers it as a way to appease these. And that's why we see ChatGPT announcing this, YouTube announcing this. It's mainly because legal pressure has been brought against them.
6: Yeah, I think you're quite right to say that. What we are seeing now is a broader actually awareness, right? That's actually been very heightened due to certain incidents, right, that has emerged. So around the world globally, different countries are sort of taking platforms to task, right, for the harms that they are seeing emerging, especially for children. But I think it's also, I think there are other factors to this as well that's driving this capitation, right? I think user awareness, parental concerns, right? The users themselves are probably also kind of expressing concerns and also kind of demanding for greater safeguards.
4: Yes. So let's talk about the pressures that are being applied. What's resulting because of that? Is it resulting in a world of two internets, in a way, if I were to simplify? One for the young ones, one for the rest of us.
6: I think, yeah, that's a really great question. I think to a certain extent, we are kind of seeing a curated experience, right, for younger users. But technically, right, I don't think we are technically seeing like the building of a separate internet universe, so to speak, for younger users. But I think what we are seeing now is really for younger users, we have more restrictions, right? Certain safeguards that are put in place, certain levels of moderation that are also put in place that really shape their online experience.
4: So maybe like training wheels kind of thing?
6: In a way, yes. But I also want to point out that the reality is that, as we all know, kids are very resourceful, right? So I think, and it consistently, my own research, they will always find workarounds. So really? I think it's really important to also see the broader picture in terms of how kids are using devices and also platforms. The reality is that they switch between multiple devices, games, messaging services, as well as different browsers and also platforms, right? So if they encounter friction in one platform, they will adapt, right? They will find workarounds.
4: Interesting. So tell us more about what your research has shown. Like how have these workarounds happened for these kids? Are they, I don't know, buying their own separate devices? Are they relying on things that mom and dad do not know? Are they borrowing from friends? Where's it coming from?
6: They are very creative workarounds, right? Sometimes it can be, let me borrow a device from a friend whose phone has not been regulated, right? And sometimes in some households, right, there are children that use their grandparents' devices, right, or their parents' devices that don't have those guardrails. I think it's also important to point out, even in schools, right, personal learning devices, they do come with device management system that's built into those devices. But in my experience, and also look at the data, teenagers especially, they are creative in finding, that one website that hasn't been blocked,
4: yes,
6: right? That one platform that hasn't been blocked. And they share by word of mouth, right, with each other in terms of where they can access different things.
4: Yeah, yeah. And they'll share the info with their friends as well. That's for sure.
6: Exactly. Hey,
4: you don't know about this. Mm. Your parents don't know about this. You can, yes, your Nintendo Switch can access one.
6: Yeah.
4: Things like that.
6: Yeah.
4: But
6: exactly. Best kept secret for the day.
4: Yeah. So here's the thing though. When we do see these platforms emerge, it does seem like it's for the benefit of the parents to feel better about themselves. Unfortunately. Don't worry. YouTube Kids, it's safe. ChatGPT Kids, it's safe. Then somehow it makes us think that since this has been created, crafted for, or legitimized for kids, that somehow it is safer. Is that a dangerous perception to hold on to?
6: I think I guess I take the position where I am compassionate. I feel for parents, right? I think for parents, for many parents, they are increasingly aware of the harmful content that their children might be exposed to. And it's not just content, right? There's also increasingly cases where teenagers especially are being targeted by malicious actors using various platforms and games, messaging services. So I think for parents, they are increasingly aware that that there are things going on, right, online. and also increasingly aware that things are happening so quickly that they have trouble keeping up, right? So I think for many parents and caregivers, their sort of a logical response is what can be done, right? Should we make platforms be more responsible? Should governments, right, regulate more, legislate more, right? And I think that's sort of my sense of what's happening now.
4: Yeah, yeah. And also just on the flip side, I'm just curious because, yes, there are the safeguards built in and there are different levels of protections that might be built in. Again, OpenAI announced that, you know, they're launching this particular ChatGPT for teens designed for users aged 13 to 17 that will have stronger safety guardrails, parental controls, learning tools, and so on. So clearly in response to pressures. When this happens, though, is it worrying also because we're creating a section of captured audience that is ideal for targeting in a way? If you want young people, you go there. If you want young people, older people, you go the other side. It's like almost creating your targets for the threat actors in a way.
6: In a way, yes, right. So I think that's why I have always believed that online safety cannot be a platform-only responsibility. Multiple stakeholders need to come together and play a part, right, in terms of having greater oversight, greater transparency, and also have regular check-ins, right, in terms of how well the measures are holding up. Because the measure is one thing. The implementation can be a different thing.
4: Next up, let's talk about the idea of getting that membership into these groups. So the idea of age verification to join one of these groups. How are the platforms going to establish this? And is that also risky and dangerous? Because what's going to prevent somebody from pretending to be part of this age group and infiltrating in a way? It's got to be rather robust.
6: Yeah, so I think one of that is one sort of issue with age assurance that malicious actors can potentially sort of pass off the identity, right? I think another big issue is actually really the privacy, personal data of children, right? And how are platforms going to govern and even keep such data, right? That is a big question that I think we should all be concerned about.
4: Yeah.
6: So I think, just really, as I said, actually implementation is a different thing, right? It's one thing to say, oh, we'll implement age assurance, right? And a different thing when we start talking about the operationalization. So I think that for platforms, it is important that they strike that balance, right, between, okay, assuring, having some kind of robust checks, right, to ensure that the user is in that particular age category, right, but do not be too excessive in terms of gathering all kinds of data, right, because the key point here is the ensuring that someone is in that age band, not who that person is, right? It's not about who that person is, their unique identity, and so on.
4: Final point. I'm curious about whether this could also be advantageous for the platform, because we know that schools now are increasingly doing things like issuing iPads and issuing laptops to their students with approved tech or admin apps on there, and you can only use those approved apps. Maybe the platform providers are also thinking like, hey, if I come up with a teen version of this, I can get it approved by the schools and it can be installed on all their devices. It could be advantageous as well.
6: Yeah, absolutely agree with you. I think this opens up, in a way, an opportunity or growth opportunity, right? For the platforms, right, that includes OpenAI, right, to go to schools, right, to say, hey, I have this version of ChatGPT, right, and it's safe for use, right, and it can be used for learning, right, improve and enhance learning for children, right. But I think it's also, I think another advantage of doing this is also about reputation and credibility, right? I think platforms themselves are also increasingly aware of the kinds of concerns, issues that various stakeholders are raising, right, with the guardrails on their platforms. So I think doing this can demonstrate their sense of commitment, right, to a safer internet.
4: This has been a fascinating discussion. Professor Pang, thank you so much for joining me. Associate Professor Natalie Pang there, Department of Communications and New Media at NUS, also a member of the Media Literacy Council. We've been discussing the recent announcement about OpenAI to launch a ChatGPT for teens. This is becoming more and more common. We see YouTube for Kids, teen accounts across Instagram and Facebook, Messenger, TikTok and Snapchat have additional safeguards and parental controls for teens. So the question I was asking today is, are we headed

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7: Good evening. Time for your latest news on Singapore today. Singapore will introduce a new tax exemption on a share of investment profits earned by fund managers and investment professionals. It's part of a broader push to attract top fund managers and investment talent and sharpen Singapore's competitiveness as a global asset management hub. Here's Cheong Tat, Deputy Chairman of the Monetary Authority of Singapore and National Development Minister. This is your latest news update right here on Singapore Today on CNA 938.
8: So it's a targeted scheme. And in doing so, we want to be able to grow the industry. And the growth is what I think will help us to be able to spread the gains of economic growth to a wider pool of people in our society. Now, whether this is done through the provision of good jobs, jobs with better prospects, better pay, or in the case of what we do from our tax and redistribution policy, when the economy is able to do well, and we are able to grow our economy.
7: The central bank is also launching a new program aimed at getting leading hedge fund managers to set up or expand their presence here. And a new investment management track under Singapore's scheme for top global talent, the One Pass, will seek to attract global leaders and senior investment professionals. Well, taken together, Mr. Chi says the measures are meant to attract leading asset managers, global capital, and world-class investment talent. He was also asked whether the moves are in response to competition from Hong Kong.
8: We don't see the competition with Hong Kong as zero-sum. We believe that the region is big enough, there's enough scope for both cities to grow as financial centres. We do need to take a look at what is happening in the global landscape in reviewing and adjusting our own policies.
7: Former Cathay Cineplex's operator, MM2 Asia, and its subsidiary have been given a final chance to make partial payment towards more than $260,000 in unpaid CPF contributions. The companies face a total of 11 charges over unpaid employee CPF contributions from late 2025 to early 2026. In court today, MM2 Asia's founder, Melvin Ang, said cash flow remains tight because of the company's restructuring. He added that staff salaries are being prioritized. The court ordered the cinema operator to complete the required partial payments before their next hearing on September 16th. COE premiums closed mostly higher in the latest bidding exercise. Premiums for smaller Category A cars rose by more than $4,600 to around $128,500. Premiums for larger Category B cars,

0: increased by more than $1,000 to around $131,000. Open category COEs climbed by $4,000 to $135,000. Motorcycle COEs rose by nearly $800 to around $11,300. Commercial vehicle COEs bucked the upward trend, falling by more than $1,000, falling by more than $1,500 to $90,000. Singapore is stepping up preparations as the risk of severe transboundary haze rises, driven by hotter and drier conditions arising from the El Nino phenomenon. Here's Nisha Karen of the CNA News Desk with more.
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0: We'll have that update from Nisha Karen in a moment here on your news updates on CNA 938. In the meantime, that's your latest news. I'm Daniel Martin. Let's talk Asia business in the meantime. Hello, everybody. Welcome aboard. Coming up, I'll be speaking to my business analyst guest, and we'll talk about the challenges and the numbers that we're seeing across Asian markets today. But first up, let's talk markets updates, shall we? Turning to London's FTSE 100, it's dipped 0.1%, looking amid rising oil prices and dimming hopes for a deal to reopen the Strait of Hormuz. I'm getting updates of, London's FTSE 100 amid rising oil prices. South Korea's KOSPI closed 5.8% lower. I'm getting updates of Japan's Nikkei 225 shedding 3.2%. Greater China markets, the Shanghai Composite fell 2.4%. Hong Kong's Hang Seng managed to edge up 0.1%. Singapore's STI closed 0.1%. I'm also getting ST Engineering falling 1.9% to $10.94. Capital Investment dropped 1.5% to $2.63. Property developer UOL was up 2.7% to $9.44. DBS Bank gained 0.4% to $76. That's your latest from the markets.
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0: The latest on the markets and economies across Asia on Asia Business. Sunny Hamid is back, and he is the Director of Wealth Management for Financial Alliance. Sunny, let's talk Asian markets today on this trading day, Wednesday, August 19th. What are we seeing across the board? We know that tech stocks have been tracking losses on Wall Street as well. We know that there have been rising bond yields and oil price concerns as well. How's that playing out on this Tuesday trading day?
8: Well, not so good. Looking across markets, it's kind of like a sea of red. I mean, Jakarta is down 0.9, Kuala Lumpur down 0.1, KOSPI down 5.8, and Taiwan Index down 1.3. As you mentioned earlier, the Nikkei is down 3.2. So across whether Northern Asia or South Asia, Southeast Asia, we've seen a sea of red today.
0: Okay. Well, China has reportedly eased restrictions on NVIDIA H200 chips shipments, maybe giving its leading tech companies greater access to some advanced AI hardware. What kind of boost is that going to have for China in the global AI race?
8: It really depends. China's not far behind as it stands now with the US. And of course, this is much welcome development for the domestic Chinese companies in the AI race itself. But it's a big question of how much can they bring in and how fast they can bring in the. So it really depends on these two variables. But it's generally a much welcome development.
0: But restrictions is one thing, but what's the supply like, right?
8: Exactly.
0: Yeah. Okay. South Korea, in the meantime, the household borrowing rate has grown at its fastest pace in nearly 5 years in Q2. That's been driven by home purchases, driven also by unsecured lending. Bottom line, what is this indicating about Seoul's current economic outlook?
8: Well, we must understand that the South Korean stock market was on a tear early this year. It peaked in the middle of June. And so it's no surprise that the wealth effect is there, i.e. home purchases and the unsecured lending. Pretty sure it's tied to stock market or equity borrowings. But since the market has dropped quite a lot, 30-40%, so I won't be surprised if the upcoming Q3 numbers will show actually a reversal in this household borrowing.
0: Really? Okay. Let's keep an eye on that for the South Korean economy. Swinging over to the Indonesian Central Bank, which has kept its benchmark interest rate at some 5.75%, balancing an act there of supporting economic growth and, of course, stabilizing the rupiah at the same time. What's this done to help with the currency situation since the news has broke?
8: Well, the rupiah is fairly stable at this point. I think it was expected. But we have to say that since June, the rupiah has been bouncing between somewhere between 7,500 to about 18,200 or 300. It's near historical highs. And I think the central bank may not want to use higher interest rates at this point unless it moves above 18,500 and goes near to the 20,000 level. So I think they're keeping their gunpowder dry, so to say. But also at the same time, watching out and to see what the rupiah does.
0: Swinging over to Malaysia, what are you having in terms of the ringgit? Malaysia's Petronas Chemicals is what I want to look at right now, though. They've returned to profit, posted higher revenue for Q2, however, still warning of a challenging outlook. So geopolitical tensions, weaker demand, obviously playing a big part here. What is this going to mean for the earnings for the rest of 2026 for Malaysia's Petronas Chemicals?
8: Well, apparently a big chunk of it is an internal cost cutting, or at least some rationalization in terms of operations. And of course, we know that higher product prices due to what's happening in the Middle East has helped a lot. And so the big question, of course, is whether these two things can be sustained. So I think they're right to say it's going to be a challenging outlook, or to point out that it's going to be a challenging outlook. So I don't think we're going to see, I'll be surprised to see a repeat of this going into the rest of 2026.
0: Next, in light of some US securities regulators proposing long-awaited rules for cryptocurrencies, what kind of impact is this having for Asian traders in crypto markets? Are there, you know, if we had clearer US regulation, would that actually, spur more trading and investment in Asia?
8: Well, we're seeing a slight uptick, but one has to kind of step back and realize that this is a market which has fallen at least over the past 12 months, or at least 18 months, ever since Bitcoin peaked at about 120 and all the way down now to where it is. So in normal circumstances, or at least historically, these kind of news would have sent the crypto market up 5, 10, 15, 20%, but not now because the sentiment is so weak. I think volume has declined substantially. So we're not getting that kind of reaction that we used to see the last time.
0: Oh, wow. Okay. What's the sentiment been like about oil prices, by the way, in the meantime? How have they gone today? We've got those conflicting signals from the US and Iran situation, the expiry of the truce agreement, uncertainties over exports, Bab al-Mandeb still in play. What's oil like today?
8: Oil is up a bit. It's up 1% on Brent crude and 1.2% on WTI crude. So I think it does show that, you know, as long as the situation across both sides of the Saudi peninsula remains high, the tensions remain very high. And as long as supply doesn't get out from the Middle East, you are going to see oil prices creep up because, again, storages are running low, drawdowns and so on. So I think it's moving in a direction and slowly creeping up towards that 90 and even 100 level.
0: And you saw that announcement today, the idea of attracting more talent to the Singapore fund managers pool, this new tax incentive and talent scheme. Yeah, the goal, trying to strengthen our position, obviously, as global asset management hub. But what could it mean for our longer-term economic growth, you think, when we get different calibers, potentially, of global fund managers setting base of operations up in Singapore?
8: I think it's always been one of the so-called pillars of the economy, i.e. the financial services. Attracting the global talent itself is one thing, but I think Singapore looks beyond that, meaning to say that it's really the secondary side of it, whereby there will be high-value employment among Singaporeans. There will be a need for professional services. There will be a need for technological services, legal services, compliance, and so on and so forth. And those probably will be filled by Singaporeans themselves. So, again, it fits into that whole strategy of bringing in international names and such, but being supported, I think, by an array of Singapore services.
0: Nothing new, right? It's always been the case,
8: yeah,
0: actually.
8: Yeah. It has been the case, exactly.
0: Yeah. Singapore shares closing lower. The SDI down 0.1% to 5,694 points. Where were the winners, losers, and most traded stock for the day?
8: I'll start with the most traded stock. At Value Technologies, as I can see, 106.08 million shares traded. Leading the gainers on the top 30 SDI component is UOL Group at 2.7%, Yangtze Shipping Shipbuilding at 1.3%, and Singapore Exchange at 0.6%. The losers, Thai Beverage Public Company down 2.1%, FI Retail down 2.1%, and Singapore Technologies down 1.9%.
0: Thank you so much to my guest on today's Asia Business. I've been talking to Sunny Hamid, who's Director of Wealth Management at Financial Alliance. It's been the latest on the markets and economies across Asia on Singapore Today. I'm Daniel Martin. Thank you so much for joining me. Talking traffic right here on Singapore Today, getting updates of the latest from the roads of Singapore. It's wet out there. Please drive with caution. I'm getting updates of a vehicle breakdown, Pioneer Road towards the city after Tuas West Road, avoid lane 2. Traffic's heavy AYE to Tuas between Clemente Avenue 6 and Bonavista. And over on Lorne Viaduct towards Braddell, also heavy between Lorong 6, Topayo and Upper Thomson. Then news coming in of an accident on Tuas Viaduct towards AYE before Pioneer Road. Avoid lane 2.
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0: Welcome aboard, everybody, to a Singapore Today top story on this edition, Singapore tightening anti-scam rules under the Online Criminal Harms Act, or OCHA. Facebook, Instagram, TikTok, they'll soon have to verify advertisers against government-issued records. New rules also covering messaging and e-commerce platforms. So the three social media platforms that I just mentioned, right, Facebook, Instagram and TikTok, their marketplaces accounted for about 30% of scam cases last year. And then if you look at WhatsApp or Telegram, about 23% of scam cases happen on those platforms. Here's more from CNA's Angela Lim.
10: Measures could include requiring users' consent before they can be added to groups by unknown contacts. Platforms can also display warnings for suspicious accounts. This includes information such as when an account was created and its country of origin. Users could also be given the option to silence, filter or block calls and messages from unknown contacts.
0: Joining me is Helena Huang, who is Associate Research Fellow with the Digital Impact Research Team of the S. Rajaratnam School of International Studies, RSIS, at NTU. And prior to that, she was at the Cybersecurity Agency of Singapore and the Attorney General's Chambers. Welcome, Helena. Good to connect with you. Thank you for your time.
11: Thank you, Daniel.
0: Let's talk about some of these new requirements. The first thing, I host a tech show as well, and I was looking at them and I was like, yep, already have what? Like, some of those things that have been recommended to do, like if you dived into your privacy settings into your Telegram or your WhatsApp, you can restrict who can add you depending on whether they're on your My Contacts or not. So my point is, they were already present in some of these apps, were they not, when you look through some of these new things?
11: Yeah, actually, you're right. They were already existing, but they existed more like buried deep within our own configuration and setting menus, right? So it depends a lot on the individual to actually go into it and to change the settings for it. And if the normal users do not do that, which I believe a lot don't, people can just still add you to the group chats, right? But what's happening with the new OCHA measures is that it makes it compulsory. And this means that, you know, the individuals who actually do not have the technical know-how, or the knowledge of how to maneuver the settings and to change it, now they are actually protected.
0: Okay, I've always also made an issue of like, why do I have to do such a deep dive into sub-menu and sub-category and sub-menu in order to be able to get some of the privacy settings? That is quite true. It does require some technical know-how, some patience as well. My worst experience has usually been with Google when I try and use Google, so I don't even use any Google apps anymore just because it was always buried and buried and buried, and that was my personal experience. I'm curious, Helena. So this makes it maybe more the norm, the fact that any user would have to have these elements turned on by default, let's say. How likely would these companies adhere to the Singapore requirements? Because the good news is, yes, they're not creating anything new. This would be something that they already have. It's just a matter of making it the default.
11: Yeah, and under the OCHA, new OCHA measures, the companies actually have to take on the responsibility, right? So it's more enforceable, right? And it no longer depends on the individual. So the companies now have some sort of financial liability if they don't do their part according to the measures, right? So which actually changes how the entire game plays out for the scammers.
0: What would it mean for the platform? Would they likely adhere to? Have we seen companies like Meta, like Facebook, Instagram adhere to local requirements of different countries before?
11: Yeah, definitely. Meta, Apple, and Google have actually responded to local measures before. Basically, the implementation directives that were issued by the OCHA office over several issues, for example, monitoring deepfakes of our politicians, as well as ensuring that the receiver messages appears as .gov.sg if it comes from our official channel. Right, so those were some of the previous directives that were dished out to Meta, Apple, and Google, and they did adhere by it. So it is likely that they will also follow what's required of the new OCHA measures this time around.
0: I want to swing to the other side of the issue. On the one hand, great. It means for the end user, less deep diving. Some of these settings previously that some of us knew about and others didn't might become the default for you from January onwards. But I am curious, what does this mean for the other side of the scam problem, which is identifying and being able to pull back the curtain on the anonymity of these scams and scam workers who are operating on these platforms? So one of the biggest issues is something like Telegram, which has turned up time and time again for things like illicit drug sales to vape sales and so on. The anonymity that these apps allows them has given them the boldness even to continue on a wider scale. So you could register for an account without having a number. You could just have a user ID, for example. The chats are encrypted and cannot be pulled out or accessed by government authorities. The changes that we just heard announced on Tuesday, August 18th, does it help facilitate enforcement and capture of scam actors on these platforms? Or is that still behind the platform operator and they're not budging on that?
11: So I think there are several layers to that question. So the first, most importantly, is that with these measures that are being put in place, scammers actually will find it harder to come up with fake accounts and to have a wider reach of victims, right? Because scams, to some extent, is a numbers game. The more individuals that the scammers reach out to when they cast the net, the higher amount of victims that they are more likely to get, right? So by doing something like this, where you need verification to start accounts and to run advertisements, it will actually curtail the amount of fake ads and malicious ads online, right? So that will very naturally bring the numbers down when it comes to casting the net for scam victims. Then from there, what actually happens is that it will also be easier for the platforms to identify, you know, which are the fake accounts and which are the accounts that have been set up and closed down really fast, or accounts that have been set up and, you know, had a lot of messages sent out within a short time. And these are actually information that they can pass on to the police. But we have to keep in mind, even if the scam numbers do go down, or the scam amount of scam victims do go down, it doesn't mean that the scammers have not circumvented or found new ways to deal with these changes, right? Because the issue of, for example, phishing links to take over certain SingPass accounts and use them to actually run these advertisements is still a potential possibility, right?
0: But also, how about getting the accounts, like signing up for the accounts? Is that going to be as easy anymore? So previously, you could sign up for an account anonymously without a phone number. Going forward with the new suggestions, will they be able to?
11: It will be more difficult.
0: Yeah. And when it comes to identifying an end user, let's say they bought a SIM card and they've set up these numbers, or they spoofed SIM card accounts and they've been able to set up all these various accounts. The idea is you don't have to display the phone number in some of these apps. And you could operate under a pseudonym. And because of the encryption, the information cannot necessarily be cracked by authorities. Is that going to change?
11: Well, I would say that it depends on what's ultimately the arrangements between these private messaging platforms and the government, because ultimately the private companies, they still have their own regulations and way of working, and they need to have a period of time where they will have to change their internal, I would say, workings and regulations before it ties in with what the government measures are.
0: Sure, but these current measures has been announced yesterday. Those measures is my question. The ones that kick into effect on January, does that impact what I just described, which is the idea of whether or not you can trace and identify a scam account if it's only having a user display, whether or not you can unencrypt and find out. Can you identify a scammer from somebody just telling you that this is the account, or can they still hide behind anonymity?
11: Still hide behind, because there are other ways, and technology is always evolving. So the scammers will find new ways to hide behind some of these.
0: Let's talk about what can be happening in terms of the timeline that is happening. What's the timeline by January? Is that realistic in your opinion? Do you think the companies were going to ask for like pushing it more?
11: I personally think that it is to some extent pretty realistic, because like we mentioned earlier, some of these are already in place, right? So it's not about introducing something new. It's about enforcing it and mandating it. So it's definitely doable within a timeline, in my opinion.
0: Let's talk more on this topic in just a thank you so much to my guest on the program. And that's Elena Huang, Associate Research Fellow with the Digital Impact Research Team at the S. Rajaratnam School of International Studies, RSIS, Nanyang Technological University. Of course, prior to that, she was with the Cybersecurity Agency of Singapore and the Attorney General's Chambers, AGC. This has been a Singapore Today top story.
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0: Great to have you on board, everybody, on this midweek Wednesday evening. Now, many of you would have heard about what happened between HelloRide and AnyWheel, the only two operators of the bike sharing systems that we have in Singapore. And the idea is one company approached another one, or one individual for one company allegedly approached another, the other company, to talk about prices. Now, obviously, that's a little bit of a dubious issue. So stay tuned as we talk about whether this left a bad taste in your mouth. And more importantly, anytime this happens, right, between companies that have a monopoly or a biopoly or a duopoly or an oligarchy, the question is, do we as the consumer know how to send a signal or not? It's not enough to just grumble and moan and complain and like leave a comment on social media. The real way that exists in a capitalist society is you send a signal with your wallet. You send a signal with your purchasing power. But Singaporeans, do we do that? Or do we say, okay, fine, I'm not going to support this company because of the business practices that seem unfair? Or do we just say, I don't mind, they're still the cheapest, I still buy from them. Okay, let's talk more on TalkBack. Stay tuned.
9: Good evening. Singapore will introduce a new tax exemption on a share of investment profits earned by fund managers and investment professionals as part of a broader push to attract top fund managers and investment talent and sharpen Singapore's competitiveness on a global asset management hub. Here's Chee Hong Tat, Deputy Chairman of the Monetary Authority of Singapore and National Development Minister.
1: We want to be able to grow the industry, and the growth is what I think will help us to be able to spread the gains of economic growth to a wider pool of people in our society. Now, whether this is done through the provision of good jobs, jobs with better prospects, better pay, or in the case of what we do from our tax and redistribution policy, when the economy is able to do well and we are able to grow our economy, the amount of resources that we can then collect will then allow us to do more, to invest in our people, to invest in our infrastructure, and to be able to look after those who are from more vulnerable settings.
18: The central bank is also launching a new program aimed at getting leading hedge fund managers to set up or expand their presence here. And a new investment management track under Singapore's scheme for top global talent, the OnePass, will seek to attract global leaders and senior investment professionals. Taken together, Mr. Chi says the measures are meant to attract leading asset managers, global capital and world-class investment talent. He was also asked whether the moves are in response to competition from Hong Kong.
1: We don't see the competition with Hong Kong as zero-sum. We believe that the region is big enough, there's enough scope for both cities to grow as financial centres. We do need to take a look at what is happening in the global landscape in reviewing and adjusting our own policies.
18: Former Cathay Cineplex's operator, MM2 Asia, and its subsidiary have been given a final chance to make partial payments towards more than $260,000 in unpaid CPF contributions. The companies face a total of 11 charges over unpaid employee CPF contributions from late 2025 to early 2026. In court today, MM2 Asia's founder, Melvin Ng, said cash flow remains tight because of the company's restructuring. He also added that the staff salaries are being prioritised. The court ordered the cinema operator to complete the required partial payments before their next hearing on September 16th. COE premiums closed mostly higher in the latest bidding exercise. Premiums for smaller Category A cars rose by more than $4,600 to around $128,500. Premiums for larger Category B cars increased by more than $1,000 to about $131,000. Open Category COEs climbed by $4,000 to $135,000. Motorcycle COEs rose by nearly $800 to around $11,300. Commercial vehicle COEs bucked the upward trend, falling by more than $1,500 to $90,000. Singapore is stepping up preparations as the risk for severe transboundary haze rises, driven by hotter and drier conditions arising from the El Niño phenomenon. Nisha Karen reports.
21: The Singapore Grand Prix is among major outdoor events making contingency plans. Measures could include medical assistance and N95 masks, with decisions made alongside government agencies. Singapore's Haze Task Force says its action plans will vary depending on the intensity of the haze. For schools, outdoor activities will be adjusted and air purifiers will be switched on. Outdoor work will be scaled back with special attention given to vulnerable workers. As for the upcoming Singapore Night Festival, its team is monitoring the haze situation and will determine whether outdoor activities should proceed. Sentosa has prepared N95 masks for frontline teams and will make recommendations to attractions on adjusting their operational measures based on the prevailing air quality.
18: A member of a syndicate that distributed vapes across Singapore has been jailed for 10 months and fined $45,000. 34-year-old Roy Tan Chun Chie was an area distributor on the third and lowest rung of the syndicate, which imported vapes from Malaysia. Tan delivered between 15 and 30 orders a day, earning about $3,000 to $4,000 a month. Prosecutors estimate that he delivered more than 10,000 vapes or components during his year with the group. The syndicate operated from several locations, including warehouses in Mandai and Lentor. Members of the syndicate took instructions from a Malaysia-based person using the alias Nobody. Authorities busted the operation in October last year, seizing more than 57,000 vapes and related components. Tan will serve another 6 weeks in jail if he cannot pay the fine. In world news, Philippine authorities are looking into security lapses after a student entered a private school in the southern Philippine city of Zamboanga without being flagged and carried out a fatal shooting yesterday. The Interior Secretary says the student arrived in his father's car and got out at the school's basement, bypassing the usual security checks at the pedestrian gate. These include bag checks. Investigators are also looking into the shooter's gaming and chat histories to find out if there were external influences and determine the motive behind the shooting. The secretary has appealed to lawmakers to review gun laws and introduce heavier penalties for irresponsible gun owners. A nationwide school safety drill is set for the 25th of August to strengthen security protocols in campuses. Angel Redoble is chairman and founding president of the Philippine Institute of Cybersecurity Professionals. He weighs in on whether the latest school shooting points to a failure in oversight, especially in monitoring the online activities of youths.
2: Every entity that is part of the value chain in addressing this issue did not take action. Either they did not take it seriously or they did not expect that the same incident would occur in their schools. There is a very low level of urgency in terms of what we saw in the response and improvements in how safety and security is supposed to be done in schools.
18: And that's the news. Headlines anytime on CNA 938 and CNA.Asia.
0: Time for traffic. It's your latest from the roads of Singapore. I'm getting updates of heavy conditions on the TPE to SLE between Punggol Road and Tampines Avenue 7. Heavy on the AYE to MCE at Jurong Town Hall Road exit. PIE to Changi, it's heavy between KPE and Thompson Road. PIE to Tuas, it's heavy between Adam Road and Thompson. BKE to Woodlands, it's heavy at Woodlands. Upper Thompson to SLE, it's heavy between Yio Chu Kang Road and Jalan Toda. Heavy on the KJE to BKE at Choa Chu Kang, and heavy on the CTE to SLE between Ang Mo Kio Avenue 3 and Brattle Road.
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0: Looking to your latest weather forecast, NEA's nowcast shows some parts of the island having light showers and cloudy elsewhere. The light showers I'm seeing across places like Queenstown, Bukit Merah, the city area, some Kallang as well, Toa Payoh, circling through to Bishan, as well as Novena, Tanglin, and Bukit Timah. So a little spot right there in the south central part of the island. That's still about 8 p.m. Some light showers, cloudy conditions elsewhere. Temperature range for the day 25 to 34.
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0: This is your show. Singapore Today presents Talk Back. It's your opportunity to voice up your thoughts, opinions, views, and ideas. 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On today's edition, bicycles.
22: The commission says that the key Hello Ride representative had contacted an Anywheel personnel twice last year to propose pricing discussions. Anywheel did not engage further with Hello Ride on both occasions. CCS says Hello Wheel's communication did not involve the disclosure of commercially sensitive information and that no actual price discussions took place. As such, its conduct did not infringe the Competition Act. As the only two licensed operators of shared bicycle services in Singapore, CCS adds that any price discussions or coordination between the two would likely to have a direct and significant impact on competition and consumers.
0: This is Singapore Today's Talk Back. I'm not talking specifically about the bicycle issue, but I'm wondering whether I'm using it as a tipping point for a wider discussion. When you hear that some companies may be engaging in potential issues associated with price fixing or competition problems which affect you and your wallet. In any capitalist society, the thing is, we as the consumer, if we sense or feel or detect or identify that maybe we're the victim of collusion or unfair business practices, we can send a signal. And the way we send a signal is with our purchasing power, with our wallet, with how we spend. So I'm not talking about just the bicycle situation, but think back to, do you remember when haze was really bad in Singapore when the PSI was like 400 plus? And for a little while, people were like, okay, we're not going to buy products that utilize palm oil because palm oil is one of the biggest things that's being generated in this situation. And they're using the slash and burn to facilitate palm oil production, so to make sure that these products are paper towels and toilet paper. And people are like, okay, don't buy, don't buy. Yes, we send a signal with our purchasing power. And like a month later, nobody cared. You know what I mean? Like in Singapore, unfortunately, we have this notion of, I'll complain, I'll gripe, I'll moan, I'll send a comment on social media, I'll make noise, da, da, da, da, but I'll still keep buying the thing. Do we know how to send a signal with our purchasing power, which is the greatest power that we have in a capitalist economy? Joining is Professor Sharon Ng, Professor of Marketing at NTU. Hello, Professor Ng.
5: Hello.
0: Good to have you on board. Hi. When you heard about this recent scenario, again, nothing confirmed, but just the allocation that one individual from one company reached out to and contacted the other company for price discussions. Price discussions did not happen. Reports were made to CCS. No confirmation of anything. And again, this was just one individual. But still, when things like this happen, can it leave a very bad taste in the mouths of consumers, which result in actions being taken by the consumer?
5: Oh, yeah. I mean, if you think about it, the discussions basically are they're coordinating the prices and decide if they happen, right? And definitely it is not good for the consumers. I mean, as consumers, we do want to think that the price we pay is fair. The price is a function of the cost of the business, a function of the competition. But if it's a function of other reasons, as a consumer, we won't be happy with it.
0: No, we won't. And when we suspect that it might be happening, do you think that in a society like Singapore, like even the suspicion of it happening, does it resonate with the consumer in Singapore or not? I wonder whether the consumer here is different from the consumer elsewhere.
5: No, I think that it will resonate with the consumers. Everybody is the same in a way that we don't like to be manipulated. How we react, though, may differ because Singaporeans may be a bit more pragmatic. And therefore, if the price is not terrible, we may still buy it. In this particular case, if there are only two companies doing it, you might not actually have a choice.
0: Exactly. So that's my point. You might feel a certain way, but if we don't exercise our right as consumer, what is the point of feeling a certain way? You might end up, yes, leaving comments and being a keyboard warrior on social media. But if you suspect it's happening, but then still at the end of the day, you say to yourself, "Ah, yeah, but the bicycle is downstairs my house. It's so easy. I'll just continue using it. It doesn't matter. La, it's fine. La." Then what is the point? Then we are just leaving ourselves open to plays by other companies. Again, I'm not saying that this has happened in this case, but there are many other examples in Singapore society of companies that there are only two operators or three operators, that they have a duopoly on the system, and we're okay with that. I wonder whether it's also Asian patriarchal society where we actually maybe prefer less competition.
5: I don't think we prefer less competition. But I think we're just very pragmatic about it. And we accept that maybe these things happened out because companies want to make a profit. But I think in a situations where they are more competitors, I do think we will react. I do think that we will actually choose a competitor that is not necessarily doing that. But in a situation where you only have two or three players, you might not really have a choice.
0: Good point. To my listeners, do you know how to send a signal with your wallet? Are you comfortable using your purchasing power? Or do you think that in general, we are just more pragmatic as well? Now is your chance to be a part of the show.
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0: Opening up the hotline, looking forward to hearing from you. But in the meantime, Prof, let's talk about when scenarios like this occur and people read about it or hear about it in the news, like this Hello Ride Any Wheel situation, I guess it raises another kind of question, which is how vulnerable we all are to businesses coordinating or influencing prices, as illegal as it might be. Are we incredibly vulnerable to this?
5: I think there, I mean, from a consumer perspective, we really can't tell whether it is due to price fixing or is due to demand factors, which is market forces. But I think regulatory, we do have good regulations in terms of managing that. So if there are information or whistleblowing about such things happening, I think in Singapore, we do, our regulators do take care of that.
0: I agree. Well, perhaps we can tell a little bit. I mean, I've always just nominally as an individual, it's just like, operator one has it at $60. Operator two has it at $59. Operator three has it at $61. Doesn't that send a signal to you like, so similar, so identical at the pricing?
5: So, I mean, competitors do follow each other's pricing, right? Because if, for example, think of a coffee shop. When the cost of sugar goes up, one coffee shop increased the price of the coffee. And the other coffee shop owners saw that, consumers are willing to pay for it, and they increased the price. So these things do happen. And these are typical market forces. So it becomes suspicious when they all happen at the same time and not gradually and with the same amount. So when everything looks identical, then maybe that seems a little bit more suspicious.
0: Mm.
5: But in terms of regular market forces, companies do at times follow each other simply because consumers seem to accept the price increased.
0: Here's one WhatsApp from one of our listeners, 963-11938. This person saying, we don't have ethical considerations. It's not a question of ethics. It's a question of whether this can fit into my budget. And I think that is what most Singaporeans are looking at. Thank you so much for your WhatsApp, 963-11938. Yes, again, the pragmatic situation. But I don't think I'm looking at it from an ethical point of view either. I think I'm looking at it from a point of view of, why are companies willing and able to potentially do this and risk legal problems unless it's been shown in the past that you can do this and get away with it easily because the Singaporean consumer is not going to send a message with our wallet? Is there no history, no evidence, no examples in the past, recent past maybe? Singapore, we don't exercise that right, unfortunately, of sending a message with our purchasing power.
5: I don't necessarily agree with that. I think we will if there are options. I do think that if, let's say, out of 10 companies and 2 or 3 have been found to do something, I do think we will actually exercise the options. The only thing is typically this happens when there are only a few suppliers or when there are only a few companies doing it. And I think at some point, Singaporean consumers are also sufficiently sophisticated to know that, one, what are my options, and two, if I exercise the options, are there going to be impact? Like the fact that we are very pragmatic, at times we accept that, but if we do have options, I do think we will vote with our money.
0: I, again, call back to the haze situation. I was hosting many shows that were haze-related at that time, on Talking Point, on CNA, on CNA 93 as well, and we were following the idea of Singaporeans realizing that palm oil-related products were at the root of the issue, and maybe we should be not supporting certain made in Indonesia products or palm oil related products and maybe send a signal with our purchasing power. And it became a big story for like a week or two. And then after that, nobody cared. The idea was like, we'd go to the supermarkets, we'd ask people, it's like, do you know where this product's from? It's like, no, this is just the product I buy all the time. So even when there's like a national situation, an international trans-regional situation, sometimes there is this idea of immediate acute levels of being incensed and angry. And then after that, I just carry on lah. Even in that situation, we noticed that though, you know what I mean?
5: Yeah. But I think the palm oil situation is more about how it impacts the environment, how it impacts what it gets back to my values, get back to my ethical beliefs. But I think in this particular, but for palm oil situation, people are not, the situation didn't really hit their pocket, right? But in this case, it does, because if you do price fixing, then I'm actually paying across the board higher prices. So So if I have an option to find a cheaper option, a cheaper brand, a cheaper company, chances are I'm going to get to that. If our three players, two players collude and one doesn't, I'm going to go to the third one. But if, let's say, there's only two players and both of them collude, I have no options anywhere. I mean, I need the bike if I do.
0: I think that, but the example of the Hayes situation, I remember doing the stories at those time, there were options. There are multiple options of the providers. It's just that the palm oil ones tended to be the cheapest.
5: Yeah. So that's the pragmatic part of it comes in. No? That's where the cheaper part of it comes in.
0: So you see, we're willing to sacrifice sending the message. If the it doesn't matter whether they're one provider or 10 providers, I'll buy the cheapest one.
5: Yes. So Singaporeans are pragmatic. And then, in fact, I have research showing that we are highly pragmatic. So we're willing to trade off values and trade off beliefs for better pragmatic outcome, practical outcome, out of which price is one of them.
0: Doesn't that leave us vulnerable to the actions of duopolies and such?
5: It does. So, but then if let's say the outcome of the duopoly actually end up hitting their practical outcome, such as price, then
0: there's a meeting of minds, is it?
5: Yes.
0: You wanted to earn money, but in order to do that, you met my price point. Therefore, we're fine.
5: Yes.
0: I kind of love it. I'm going to our WhatsApps, 963-11938. Somebody says, passive aggressive, just don't buy. I mean, again, it's one thing to say, it's another thing to practice it at the supermarket shops or the bicycle rental points. Another person listing out that, yes, it does leave a bad taste, but will it result in somebody buying a bicycle of their own? Will it result in somebody choosing another provider? I don't think so. Interesting. Yeah. Another person WhatsApping across and saying, yes, I have had to try before to try and choose different products. But sometimes it's a matter of whether the market stocks it or whether it's easily available or whether it is something that is fitting into your lifestyle. Yeah, I get your point as well. It does seem like sometimes it's hard to send a message with your wallet if you don't have the options or opportunities. It does require extra effort, lah. Right, Prof. It requires a little bit of extra research, homework, reading the labels or being informed. Sadly, maybe most of us in real life don't need that.
5: Yes. No, totally. That's where the pragmatism comes in, no? That's the pragmatic Singaporean who will value practical outcomes such as price, such as convenience, such as, you know, what does it mean for me? And we put greater weight on that.
0: I wonder if anybody has stuck to their guns. Has anybody ever stuck to their guns? Like, you found out that this restaurant, instead of serving freshly squeezed orange juice, was just pouring it from a box into your cup. And then when you found out about this long-standing practice, you decided you will never frequent that restaurant again or that chain again. Has any of you ever done that? Stuck to your guns about something? Try to send a signal with your wallet? Because most of the messages we're getting today is most people are like, nope. Haven't done that. Professor, have you heard of cases or has research shown that in some cases, Singaporeans stick to their guns and are very adamant about their spending habits?
5: I have. In fact, actually, personally, there is one particular bakery store that avoided. No, it's a store that sells cupcakes.
0: Cupcake, got it. Mine was soy milk.
5: I refused to buy it simply because it was the company was found to have done certain things to their staff, which I disagree with. Now, I've never bought the cupcakes. Mm-hmm. But the idea, though, is because cupcakes are not really important to me. Because anyway, I buy cupcakes, but it's not a crucial.
0: It's not a daily necessity, yeah.
5: Exactly. But if it's really a necessity, will I do that? Maybe not.
0: Yeah.
5: But I know for certain things, we do have people who will stick to their guns.
0: For me, it was one bakery, and it was the soy milk that was being marketed as freshly homemade. And then it was found to be prepackaged, easily available in supermarkets, that kind of thing. And I was like, I'm not going to frequent this place anymore. But again, it's not like I desperately need it every single day. It's just that if it's there and it's my only choice, I'm not going to do it. That's all. It's a personal thing. Is that just making yourself, is this psychological? Is this just making yourself feel better and not really serving any good?
5: It's definitely making you feel better, that's for sure.
0: Yeah.
5: whether it serves any good, because in a way, we are still voting with our wallet, no? We are still not choosing something that doesn't agree with us. I think the broader picture is, how often do we do that? And is it only for certain non-essentials? I know, for example, in some countries, the consumers will really sometimes stick to their guns and not patronize a company and

0: 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It's all the business news you need.
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16: Good evening, everybody. I've got your latest news here on Singapore today. ASEAN must move beyond reacting to disasters and focus on anticipating them. This includes measures such as early warning mechanisms. Law Minister Edwin Tong made the remarks as the region strengthens its disaster response framework to ensure a collective response that is, quote, fast, coordinated, and coherent, end quote. That is amid growing climate risks, including more severe heat waves and droughts, even as the region's disaster response capabilities have grown. You're listening to the news on CNA 938. Let's hear more from Minister Edwin Tong.
17: We don't see the competition.
18: These events remind us that natural disasters do not at all respect national boundaries, or national borders. They are regional challenges that demand regional solutions. As climate change continues to intensify the frequency and severity of natural disasters across our region and elsewhere in the world, building resilience and depth is no longer optional. In fact, I believe it is an imperative. It is a must-do.
16: Speaking at a regional conference on disaster management, Mr. Tong says ASEAN is strengthening coordination across its member states, including updating regional response procedures to better integrate first responders. It is also streamlining processes to get relief supplies across borders more quickly when disaster strikes. He adds that Singapore will take over the ASEAN chairmanship next year and will host a regional disaster response exercise to test and strengthen these mechanisms. Mr. Tong says the longer-term goal is for ASEAN to build its collective capabilities further and potentially extend its humanitarian response beyond the region. National Wages Council Chairman Peter Sia has asked to step down for personal reasons after more than 10 years in the role. The Manpower Ministry says that after deliberation, it decided to accept his request. The council's deputy chairman, Xie Fu Hua, will succeed him. The ministry says Mr. Xia's strong stewardship helped the council navigate challenging periods in Singapore's economic history, including the COVID-19 pandemic. It adds that his leadership was instrumental in building and sustaining tripartite consensus. Certificate of entitlement premiums closed mostly higher in the latest bidding exercise earlier today. Prices for Category A cars rose for the first time in 3 exercises. Cat A premiums also saw the largest jump of over $4,000 to surpass $128,000. Prices for Cat B vehicles also grew slightly to $131,000. Cat C premiums for commercial vehicles, that was the only drop, dipping to about $90,000. Motorcycle premiums rose to around $11,000, while prices for vehicles

0: in the open category also increased to $135,000. Australia and Thailand stepping up cooperation on security, defence and trade. The commitment comes as Thai Prime Minister Anutin Chanwirakul met his Australian counterpart Anthony Albanese in Canberra today. It marks Mr. Anutin's first visit to Australia as Prime Minister. The Thai leader was given a ceremonial welcome at Parliament House, where he inspected the guard. Mr. Anutin then joined Mr. Albanese to greet members of both delegations. He also signed the Parliament House visitor's book and met school students waving flags of both countries. I'm Daniel Martin for Singapore Today. Headlines anytime on CNA 938 and CNA.asia. Time for Asia Business. Good evening, everybody. Thank you so much for joining me. Coming up, not a very good trading day on this Wednesday, August 19th, across Asian markets, as we'll hear from Sunny Hamid at Financial Alliance in just a moment. But right now, London's FTSE 100 dipped 0.1% amid rising oil prices and dimming hopes for a deal to reopen the Strait of Hormuz. South Korea's KOSPI closed 5.8% lower. Japan's Nikkei 225 shed 3.2%. As for Greater China markets, the Shanghai Composite fell 2.4%. Hong Kong's Hang Seng managed to edge up 0.1%. Singapore's STI closed 0.1% lower to 5,694. ST Engineering fell 1.9% to $10.94. 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
0: Tech stocks tracking losses on Wall Street, rising bond yields. Also, the impact of global oil uncertainty. Let's talk about what the trading day has been like on the third trading day of the week, Wednesday, August 19th. Here's Sunny Hamid, Director of Wealth Management for Financial Alliance, as we talk Asian markets.
2: Well, not so good. Looking across markets, it's kind of like a sea of red. Jakarta is down 0.9, Kuala Lumpur down 0.1, KOSPI down 5.8, and Taiwan Index down 1.3. As you mentioned earlier, the Nikkei is down 3.2. So across whether Northern Asia or South Asia, Southeast Asia, we've seen a sea of red today.
0: Okay. Well, China has reportedly eased restrictions on NVIDIA H200 chips shipments, maybe giving its leading tech companies greater access to some advanced AI hardware. What kind of boost is that going to have for China in the global AI race?
2: It really depends. China's not far behind as it stands now with the US. And of course, this is much welcome development for the domestic Chinese companies in the AI race itself. But it's a big question of how much can they bring in and how fast they can bring in the. So it really depends on these two variables. But it's generally a much welcome development.
0: But restrictions, yeah. So restrictions is one thing, but what's the supply like, right?
2: Exactly.
0: Yeah. Okay. South Korea, in the meantime, the household borrowing rate has grown at its fastest pace in nearly 5 years in Q2. That's been driven by home purchases, driven also by unsecured lending. Bottom line, what is this indicating about Seoul's current economic outlook?
2: Well, we must understand that the South Korean stock market was on a tear early this year. It peaked in the middle of June. And so it's no surprise that the wealth effect is there, i.e. home purchases and the unsecured lending. Pretty sure it's tied to stock market or equity borrowings. But since the market has dropped quite a lot, 30-40%, so I wouldn't be surprised if the upcoming Q3 numbers will show actually a reversal in this household borrowing.
0: Really? Okay. Let's keep an eye on that for the South Korean economy. Swinging over to the Indonesian Central Bank, which has kept its benchmark interest rate at some 5.75%, balancing an act there of supporting economic growth and, of course, stabilizing the rupiah at the same time. What's this done to help with the currency situation since the news has broke?
1: Talk back with Daniel Martin.
2: Stable at this point. I think it was expected, but we have to say that since June, the rupiah has been bouncing between somewhere between 7,500 to about 18,200 or 300. It's really near near historical highs, and I think the central bank may not want to use higher interest rates at this point unless it moves above 18,500 and goes near to the 20,000 level. So I think they're keeping their gunpowder dry, so to say, but also at the same time watching out and to see what the rupiah does.
0: Swinging over to Malaysia, what are you having in terms of the ringgit? Malaysia's Petronas Chemicals is what I want to look at right now, though. They've returned to profit, posted higher revenue for Q2, however, still warning of a challenging outlook. So geopolitical tensions, weaker demand, obviously playing a big part here. What is this going to mean for the earnings for the rest of 2026 for Malaysia's Petronas Chemicals?
2: Well, apparently a big chunk of it is an internal cost cutting, or at least some rationalization in terms of operations. And of course, we know that higher product prices due to what's happening in the Middle East has helped a lot. And so the big question, of course, is whether these two things can be sustained. So I think they're right to say it's going to be a challenging outlook, or to point out that it's going to be a challenging outlook. So I don't think we're going to see, I'll be surprised to see a repeat of this going into the rest of 2026.
0: Next, in light of some US securities regulators proposing long-awaited rules for cryptocurrencies, what kind of impact is this having for Asian traders and crypto markets? Are there... You know, if we had clearer US regulation, would that actually, spur more trading and investment in Asia?
2: Well, we're seeing a slight uptick, but one has to kind of step back and realize that this is a market which has fallen at least over the past 12 months, or at least 18 months, ever since Bitcoin peaked at about 120 and all the way down now to where it is. So in normal circumstances, or at least historically, these kind of news would have sent the crypto market up 5, 10, 15, 20%. Mm. But not now, because the sentiment is so weak. I think volume has declined substantially. So we're not getting that kind of reaction that we used to see the last.
0: Thank you so much to my guest on today's Asia Business. I've been talking to Sunny Hamid, who's Director of Wealth Management at Financial Alliance. It's been the latest on the markets and economies across Asia on Singapore Today. I'm Daniel Martin. Thank you so much for joining me.
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0: Let's do it. Let's talk about the world of the internet. Are we headed towards a world where there are almost separate internets? Let me explain. So we heard in the news just last night that OpenAI has launched ChatGPT for teens. This version is designed for users aged 13 to 17. The idea is stronger safety guardrails, parental controls, and learning tools. CNA's Arnold Gay had this report this morning.
4: OpenAI is introducing stronger safeguards and monitoring with ChatGPT for teens. Modified parameters will be automatically deployed for users registered under 18 or those detected to be underage. Now, this includes restrictions for high-risk topics such as self-harm, violence, and eating disorders. The new program also offers study mode, where guiding questions will be given instead of direct answers. Parents will be given the choice to link accounts with their teen to control settings like blackout, quiet hours, and receive alerts if there are discussions on sensitive content. Both the teen and the parent or guardian must opt in for parental controls to be used.
0: The report, of course, on CNA.asia, and it was from earlier this morning. Now, ChatGPT isn't the only platform tailoring its experience to younger users. Think about YouTube Kids. There are teen accounts on Instagram, Facebook, Messenger, TikTok, and Snapchat have additional safeguards and parental control for teens. We're seeing that because of legal reasons and concerns about the impact of the internet on young persons, that companies are often launching these separate versions. Now, I wonder, are we headed towards this kind of world? Increasingly so, because the company is not going to want to install or have these safeguards across the board for its main user. And as legal action starts being taken against some of these separate companies or legal pressures start being applied, the capitulation will be like, company will be like, okay, fine. I'll launch this other version to appease this legal framework. But in my main one, it'll still have all the usual facilities and trackers and cookies and whatnots. Are we headed towards this kind of world where we're going to have separate internets? Let's talk on today's edition. Associate Professor Natalie Pang, Department of Communications and New Media at NUS, also a member of the Media Literacy Council. Professor Pang, hello. Welcome. Good to talk to you again. Let's talk about this idea of why this is emerging. Am I correct to say that that is why it is emerging in the first place? Various countries or economies are bringing forward legal frameworks or health concerns to these companies, these social media companies or these internet providers. And they're saying like, look, we need more safeguards. And so the company capitulates and offers it as a way to appease these. And that's why we see ChatGPT announcing this, YouTube announcing this. It's mainly because legal pressure has been brought against them.
5: Yeah, I think you're quite right to say that. What we are seeing now is a broader actually awareness, right? That's actually been very heightened due to certain incidents, right, that has emerged. So around the world globally, different countries are sort of taking platforms to task, right, for the harms that they are seeing emerging, especially for children. But I think it's also, I think there are other factors to this as well that's driving this capitation, right? I think user awareness, parental concerns, right? The users themselves are probably also kind of expressing concerns and also kind of demanding for greater safeguards.
0: Yes. So let's talk about the pressures that are being applied. What's resulting because of that? Is it resulting in a world of two internets, in a way, if I were to simplify? One for the young ones, one for the rest of us.
5: I think, yeah, that's a really great question. I think to a certain extent, we are kind of seeing a curated experience, right, for younger users. But technically, right, I don't think we are technically seeing like the building of a separate internet universe, so to speak, for younger users. But I think what we are seeing now is really for younger users, we have more restrictions, right? Certain safeguards that are put in place, certain levels of moderation that are also put in place that really shape their online experience.
0: So maybe like a training wheels kind of thing?
5: In a way, yes. But I also want to point out that the reality is that, as we all know, kids are very resourceful, right? So I think, and it consistently, my own research, they will always find workarounds. I think it's really important to also see the broader picture in terms of how kids are using devices and also platforms. The reality is that they switch between multiple devices, games, messaging services, as well as different browsers and also platforms, right? So if they encounter friction in one platform, they will adapt, right? They will find workarounds.
0: Interesting. So tell us more about what your research has shown. Like how have these workarounds happened for these kids? Are they, I don't know, buying their own separate devices? Are they relying on things that mom and dad do not know? Are they borrowing from friends? Where's it coming from?
5: They are very creative workarounds, right? Sometimes it can be, let me borrow a device from a friend whose phone has not been sort of regulated, right? And sometimes in some households, right, there are children that use their grandparents' devices, right, or their parents' devices that don't have those guardrails. I think it's also important to point out, even in schools, right, personal learning devices, they do come with device management system that's built into those devices. But in my experience, and also look at the data, teenagers especially, they are creative in finding, that one website that hasn't been blocked.
0: Yes.
5: Right? that one platform that hasn't been blocked. And they share by word of mouth, right, with each other in terms of where they can access different things.
6: Yeah, yeah. And they'll share the info with their friends as well. That's for sure.
5: Exactly. Hey,
6: you don't know about this. Mm. You don't know. Your parents don't know about this. Now you can. Yes, your Nintendo Switch can access one.
5: Yeah.
6: Things like that. Yeah. But
5: exactly. Best kept secret for the day.
6: Yeah. So here's the thing, though. When we do see these platforms emerge, it does seem like it's for the benefit of the parents to feel better about themselves. Unfortunately, don't worry, YouTube Kids, it's safe. ChatGPT Kids, it's safe. Then somehow it makes us think that since this has been created, crafted for, or legitimized for kids, that somehow it is safer. Is that a dangerous perception to hold on to?
5: I think I guess I take the position where I am compassionate. I feel for parents, right? I think for parents, they are increasingly aware of the harmful content that their children might be exposed to. And it's not just content, right? There's also increasingly cases where teenagers especially are being targeted by malicious actors using various platforms and games, messaging services. So I think for parents, they are increasingly aware that there are things going on online, and also increasingly aware that things are happening so quickly that they have trouble keeping up, right? So I think for many parents and caregivers, their sort of a logical response is what can be done, right? Should we make platforms be more responsible? Should governments, right, regulate more, legislate more, right? And I think that's sort of my sense of what's happening now.
6: Yeah, yeah. And also just on the flip side, I'm just curious, because yes, there are the safeguards built in and there are different levels of protections that might be built in. Again, OpenAI announced that, you know, they're launching this particular ChatGPT for teens, designed for users aged 13 to 17 that will have stronger safety guardrails, parental controls, learning tools, and so on. So clearly in response to pressures. When this happens, though, is it worrying also because we're creating a section of captured audience that is ideal for targeting in a way? If you want young people, you go there. If you want young people, older people, you go the other side. It's like almost creating your targets for the threat actors in a way.
5: In a way, yes, right. So I think that's why I have always believed that online safety cannot be a platform-only responsibility. Multiple stakeholders need to come together and play a part, right, in terms of having greater oversight, greater transparency, and also have regular check-ins, right, in terms of how well the measures are holding up. Because the measure is one thing, the implementation can be a different thing.
6: Next up, let's talk about the idea of getting that membership into these groups. So the idea of age verification to join one of these groups. How are the platforms going to establish this? And is that also risky and dangerous? Because what's going to prevent somebody from pretending to be part of this age group and infiltrating in a way? It's got to be rather robust.
5: Yeah, so I think one of that is one sort of issue with age assurance malicious actors can potentially pass off the identity, right? I think another big issue is actually really the privacy, personal data of children, right? And how are platforms going to govern and even keep such data, right? That is a big question that I think we should all be concerned about.
6: Yeah.
5: So I think, just really, as I said, actually implementation is a different thing, right? It's one thing to say, oh, we'll implement age assurance, right? And a different thing when we start talking about the operationalization. So I think that for platforms, it is important that they strike that balance, right, between, okay, assuring, having some kind of robust checks, right, to ensure that the user is in that particular age category, right, but do not be too excessive in terms of gathering all kinds of data, right, because the key point here is the ensuring that, someone is in that age band, not who that person is, right? It's not about who that person is, their unique identity and so on.
6: Mm. Final point. I'm curious about whether this could also be advantageous for the platform, because we know that schools now are increasingly doing things like issuing iPads and issuing laptops to their students with approved tech or admin apps on there, and you can only use those approved apps. Maybe the platform providers are also thinking, like, hey, if I come up with a teen version of this, I can get it approved by the schools and it can be installed on all their devices. It could be advantageous as well.
5: Yeah, absolutely agree with you. I think this opens up, in a way, an opportunity or growth opportunity, right, for the platforms, right, that includes OpenAI, right, to go to schools, right, to say, hey, I have this version of ChatGPT, right? And it's safe for use, right? And it can be used for learning, right? Improve and enhance learning for children, right? But I think it's also, I think another advantage of doing this is also about reputation and credibility, right? I think platforms themselves are also increasingly aware of the kinds of concerns, issues that various stakeholders are raising, right, with the guardrails on their platforms. So I think doing this can demonstrate their sense of commitment, right, to a safer internet.
6: This has been a fascinating discussion. Professor Pang, thank you so much for joining me. Associate Professor Natalie Pang there, Department of Communications and New Media at NUS, also a member of the Media Literacy Council. We've been discussing the recent announcement about OpenAI to launch a ChatGPT for teens. This is becoming more and more common. We see YouTube for Kids, teen accounts across Instagram and Facebook, Messenger, TikTok and Snapchat have additional safeguards and parental controls for teens. So the question I was asking today is, are we headed towards what seems to be a separate internet's world, one for the young ones, one for the rest of us? That's today's Singapore Today top story.
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6: So yesterday I misspoke. So I thought I was going to bring you the knee pain topic, tying into perfectly the topic that we did on that perennial home. And I forgot that I had the Digitally Us live interview yesterday. It happens. You know, sometimes I'm doing what? I forgot I'm doing this. There's so many interviews that happen per day. But so Digitally Us happened yesterday. So I've got to bring you the knee pain topic today instead. And so that is the focus on the idea that as you age, one of the first places that you'll feel it, that your elderly loved ones will feel it, It's in your knees. So, you expected it yesterday? It's coming today. By the way, if you missed yesterday's Digitally Us topic, it was a discussion on what newly announced yesterday, which is an app, a platform, as well as an in-person series of filling the gap between mental health and how it's been caused by the digital world. Launched by Touch Community Services, you can listen to that discussion and you can avail yourselves of the online app counseling for kids as well as for parents, giving you ideas on how to talk to your kids about what they're facing online. You heard my guest earlier on our story of the day, talking about how it has to be a multi-pronged approach towards mental health and technology. Yes, we can't just ask the platforms. We can ask the platforms to do a lot, and we need to ask them to do a lot. But you can't just offload it onto the platform as well and say that you have nothing to do. So we have, as parents, as individuals, if you are giving your kid access, you've got to also be talking to them about the things that they're encountering. That is the reality of the world that we're living in. And the people that can do it better, your kids will thrive better as well. That means getting help from the places that are giving the help, like Touch Community Services and more. That is the reality. I hate saying that word so many times, but it really is. Okay, more on the idea of knee pains coming up. I bet many of you are like, okay, la, let's talk about knee pain. La, I feel better. Okay, la, okay, okay. Sometimes it's nice to have traditional health topics to talk about rather than mental health and technology. I get it. Let's talk knee pains coming up on Health Matters. But first up, your 7 p.m. news.
11: Good evening. NParks is facing two negligence lawsuits, including one from a woman who says she was injured in a wild boar attack at a Bukit Panjang bus stop in 2023. A medical report found that she suffered permanent disability to her right hand. Durga Devi Subramaniam is seeking damages for medical costs, loss of earnings and future expenses. Separately, two people are suing NParks after allegedly tripping over a temporary cable cover at the Singapore Botanic Gardens last year. NParks denies negligence in both cases, saying it took reasonable measures to manage wildlife risks and that the cable cover at the Botanic Gardens was installed by an independent contractor. Both lawsuits are due back in the state courts on Friday. Singapore will introduce a new tax exemption on a share of investment profits earned by fund managers and investment professionals. It's part of a broader push to attract top fund managers and investment talent and sharpen Singapore's competitiveness as a global asset management hub. Here's Chee Hong Tat, Deputy Chairman of the Monetary Authority of Singapore and National Development Minister.
12: We want to be able to grow the industry, and the growth is what I think will help us to be able to spread the gains of economic growth to a wider pool of people in our society. Now, whether this is done through the provision of good jobs, jobs with better prospects, better pay, or in the case of what we do from our tax and redistribution policy, when the economy is able to do well and we are able to grow our economy, the amount of resources that we can then collect will then allow us to do more, to invest in our people, to invest in our infrastructure, and to be able to look after those who are from more vulnerable settings.
11: The central bank is also launching a new program aimed at getting leading hedge fund managers to set up or expand their presence here. And a new investment management track under Singapore's scheme for top global talent, the OnePass, will seek to attract global leaders and senior investment professionals. Taken together, Mr. Chi says the measures are meant to attract leading asset managers, global capital and world-class investment talent. He was also asked whether the moves are in response to competition from Hong Kong.
12: We don't see the competition with Hong Kong as zero sum. We believe that the region is big enough, there's enough scope for both cities to grow as financial centres. We do need to take a look at what is happening in the global landscape in reviewing and adjusting our own policies.
11: Former Cafe Cineplex's operator, MM2 Asia, and its subsidiary have been given a final chance to make partial payments towards more than $260,000 in unpaid CPF contributions. The companies face a total of 11 charges over unpaid employee CPF contributions from late 2025 to early 2026. In court today, MM2 Asia's founder, Melvin Ng, said cash flow remains tight because of the company's restructuring. He also added that the staff salaries are being prioritized. The court ordered the cinema operator to complete the required partial payments before their next hearing on September 16th. COE premiums closed mostly higher in the latest bidding exercise. Premiums for smaller Category A cars rose by more than $4,600 to around $128,500. Premiums for larger Category B cars increased by more than $1,000 to about $131,000. Open Category COEs climbed by $4,000 to $135,000. Motorcycle COEs rose by nearly $800 to around $11,300. Commercial vehicle COEs bucked the upward trend, falling by more than $1,500 to $90,000. For rough sleepers, there is no single path towards stability. Some may need help adjusting to life in rental housing. Others may need a more structured route out of homelessness from a much younger age. Some social service agencies tell CNA's Chloe Teo how their Path Fund projects are aimed at tackling these needs. In this report, she speaks with Martina Renu Ambrose, head of social housing at New Hope Community Services, and Wilson Tun, executive director at Youth Guidance Outreach Services.
13: Getting rough sleepers off the streets is often only the first step. Helping them keep a roof over their heads can be just as challenging.
14: We see clients who struggle with making rental payments, right? So that is an indication that they have financial struggles. We also see quite a few cases of people who struggle with interpersonal living, communal living, living amicably with neighbours. So that is an indication for us that if we do not do some kind of preventive conflict management work or provide communal living support, that tenancies could break down.
13: New Hope Community Services runs both homeless shelters and public rental housing projects. The team is developing a tool to flag these risks early before a tenancy starts to unravel. Social workers would then be able to match the problem with more targeted help.
14: For example, someone who is struggling financially could be prescribed budgeting skills or employment support. Someone who is, say, lacking in informal support or is socially isolated could be connected to befriending services and community support. Someone who is frequently disputing with neighbours could be imparted conflict management support.
13: For younger people, the path out of homelessness can look very different. One youth agency says it's been seeing an increasing number of youth, some as young as 15, living away from home. That is often due to serious conflict with their families. And the longer they remain without stable housing, the greater the risk of delinquency.
15: A lot of these young people, because of their situation, they are not ready for any form of permanent change yet. They are still going through that process of having their fund, having their freedom, but at the same time struggling with the financial, struggling with not going to school regularly, and a lot of time because of the negative peer influence, they get themselves into trouble. And of course, once they get into trouble, it's a vicious cycle of going to the system again and again.
13: Its new project will test a specialized pathway for those aged 18 to 25. This starts with a temporary shelter for up to 3 months before moving those who are ready into longer-term accommodation with more structured support. The final stage is co-living, where youths can live more independently with peers while building financial stability.
11: In world news, Iran has warned Gulf countries against helping the US military, saying any support would make them part of the conflict. The warning came hours after the United Arab Emirates suspended all trade and financial ties with Iran following new attacks on shipping off its coast. The UAE says Iran fired 2 ballistic missiles towards vessels, with both landing in the sea. Tehran denies the allegation. Meanwhile, diplomatic efforts remain stalled, with US President Donald Trump insisting there are no talks planned with Iran, despite earlier comments from his envoy suggesting otherwise. And that's the news headlines anytime on CNA 938 and CNA.Asia.
6: Time for traffic. Good evening, everybody. 7:09 on this Wednesday, August 19th. Heading to the roads of Singapore. Top of the story right now. Top of the list right now. There's news of an accident on the PIE to Changi after Bukit Batok East Avenue 3. Avoid lane 1. Got a breakdown. PIE to Tuas after the KPE ECP. A breakdown SLE to BKE after Upper Thompson. A breakdown ECP to Changi after Marine Parade. And a breakdown the TPE to PIE after Sengkang West.
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6: The forecast for this evening was for light showers clearing around now, and that's held true. I'm seeing some light showers in a few spots, like in Boon Lay, Pioneer, Jurong West, as well as Tengah. Elsewhere, it's partly cloudy across the island until at least 8:30. That's according to the NEA Nowcast. Also, the temperature range for today, 25 to 34 degrees Celsius.
16: Witnessed an accident? 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
9: If it's a matter of health, it matters. 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
6: Welcome in, everybody. Thank you for joining me, and here's what matters today. Think about your elderly loved ones, or even you as you're getting older. One of the first physical things you might find yourself complaining about or experiencing, that horrible feeling of knee pain. Like just the act of going from sitting to standing position sometimes, or taking a walk that's a little bit too long, or climbing the stairs. You know, Singapore is a rapidly silvering society. As we age, more and more seniors, more and more of us approaching seniorhood, might also start feeling knee pains. Let's zoom in and understand the concept of knee pain amongst our elderly. Orthopedic surgeon Dr. Barry Tan joins me. I start off by asking him whether all knee pains are basically osteoarthritis. Is knee pain osteoarthritis, basically? Or are there other things at play?
17: I'm glad you brought that up, because although osteoarthritis is by far and away the most common cause of chronic knee pain in the elderly, we can't really assume that all knee pains in the aging adult are due to osteoarthritis. For example, any elderly who has fallen onto the knee recently with pain, they need to be evaluated for a fracture. And there are less common conditions such as a disruption of the blood supply to small areas of the bone in the knee, otherwise known as osteonecrosis of the knee, which affect the elderly as well. And this can also cause pain. And in the middle age group who are going onto the elderly age range, some patients may also develop knee pain due to degenerative tears of the meniscus, which is a collagenous structure within the knee that provides support and shock absorption. But like you rightly said, chronic activity-related knee pains that have good and bad days in the elderly is most commonly caused by osteoarthritis, which is fundamentally a degenerative process.
6: So it's degenerative. It's over time. It's as you age, the more likely this is something that will happen to you, is it?
17: Yes, to some degree it is. Of course, I don't want everyone to go away thinking that everybody is doomed to have osteoarthritis in their lifetime. But I believe that there are some risk factors that we should discuss. I think degeneration is the overall picture. But patients who are born, for example, a little bit more bow-legged in the layman term, they tend to develop osteoarthritis on the inner part of their knees much faster.
6: Oh.
17: Their stress from their body weight is actually overloads the inner aspect of their knees. And like you said, some people run from 20 to 30 years old, and a previous injury or trauma during their younger days can actually accelerate the degenerative process. For example, a patient who has had a bad meniscus injury in his youth for example, from soccer, that can actually disrupt the ability of the knee to withstand the stresses with time. And then the degenerative changes in these cases are thus accelerated.
6: I see. Okay, so that is true. Like the irony of somebody keeping fit their whole life, your knees could end up paying for it. And even though you wanted to stay fit, you might still have knee osteoarthritis as you age.
17: Yeah, but by and large, the most common cardiovascular exercises that we do, like jogging and brisk walking on a flat terrain, these actually have not been really shown to cause osteoarthritis in the general population. Of course, if you have a significant sporting injury to the meniscus, that can, of course, accelerate the process. But in a normal-sized patient, jogging maybe 2 to 3 times a week, they're not really going to predispose themselves significantly to osteoarthritis. It's usually a combination of factors. But of course, once the knee starts having, you know, some pain, especially with activity, then that may be the onset of the osteoarthritis process. And in these cases, then it's quite worthwhile to seek a medical opinion just to see what is the best option moving forward in terms of keeping it active.
6: Okay, yeah. So let's talk a little bit more about who's most likely to be affected. And we're talking about aging individual, what, over 50, is it?
17: The most common age group that we see in the adult reconstruction clinic is more than 55 or so. But of course, if you are, for example, on the higher spectrum of the BMI, you're born with a bow-leggedness, you tend to have this problem slightly earlier. Even after 45, you may start having some pains as well. It comes as a spectrum of severity. You may just have some pain on and off versus a pain like, you know, gets you difficult to get out of bed every day, go and take public transport every day. And that's usually the more severe spectrum. And that usually happens in a bit of the older age group, as it's, of course, a degenerative process in its entirety.
6: And are we seeing younger people by any chance showing up with knee osteoarthritis? Is that a weird trend?
17: I think in general, over the years, sporting activities have increased in intensity and frequency. So there are patients who come in, for example, after sustaining some form of chronic injuries to their knees, that come in a little bit earlier with the last past decade or so. I think in general, the most common age group which we actually operate on is also still more than 60 years old. But it may present a little bit earlier at 48, 49, the late 40s region. And you're quite rightly saying that we're seeing more that come earlier. But also it's the fact that maybe some people are just presenting to us earlier because they are bothered by their knee pain and they still want to keep an active lifestyle in the middle age group.
6: Yeah, perfectly understandable. And you know, they want to maintain good quality of life at the same time. So
17: right.
6: No pain, right? I don't want any pain in my life as I'm staying fit and healthy. I suppose, actually, it would behoove us, shall we describe, what does the pain feel like for somebody? How would you describe it?
17: Yes, so I think in general, it's a chronic kind of pain. So it's not like, you know, suddenly one day you wake up and you have an excruciating pain. What people actually first experience is that when they start doing their normal activities, such as jogging and running, then they feel that the knee doesn't feel quite right. It feels a bit stiff after that. And when they're doing the activity itself, there's usually some knee pain. Usually it's at the front of the knee or the inner aspect of the knee. And it's what we call mechanical in nature. So it's aggravated by prolonged walking, prolonged standing, running, for example. And even the more severe cases, as they get out of a chair, they also may have this pain within the knee itself. Usually they present to us maybe after a few months or years of this pain, because it's usually not very severe at the start, but it starts getting, you know, troubling for them. They feel that they can't function at a similar level as before. And that is usually osteoarthritis kind of a knee pain that we see in the clinic.
6: And speaking of, is it going to just progressively get worse and worse and worse? Is this a vicious cycle where it's a little bit painful? Therefore, I do less physical activity, therefore it gets worse.
17: not really. Of course, there are certain activities that we say you should modify or reduce. Whatever that causes you pain, and of course, you should try and reduce it in the initial phase. So for example, if there's degeneration under the kneecap, for example, so we advise people to stop squatting and to avoid stairs as far as possible, because that puts a lot of pressure under the kneecap. Some of our Muslim patients as well, if they kneel for prayers, especially if they do it every day, then it's going to be quite disabling for them. So we encourage, and even most of them end up praying most of the time in a chair, which to some degree protects the knee joint from further damage. To say that it's a vicious cycle, not really, because at the end of the day, if you reduce your body weight, reduce your BMI, and undergo, for example, a graduated physiotherapy program focusing on range of motion and strengthening exercises for the knee, I would say that not everybody progresses to require, like, say, surgery in the future. And a good proportion of them, I would say half or even more, can actually feel some symptomatic relief from therapy and activity fortification and weight loss.
6: Oh, good. So that's the thing. We don't want people to think that it's like, oh, I just have to live with it, part of aging.
17: I don't think anyone should go away thinking that, you know, I'm doomed to surgery once I develop osteoarthritis of the knee. It's not really. I think the general estimate is that 10% of all elderly patients end up having severe symptomatic knee pain. I mean, not to say severe, enough to seek medical attention. So that's only about 10%. So it's not too bad, actually.
6: That's fantastic. And for a lot of them, you could bounce back, so to speak.
17: I think you have to manage their expectations. I would suggest they not go for high impact activities, you know, deadlifting or running on uneven ground, uneven terrain, because that tends to put a lot of stress in the knee. But if you can accept a certain level of physical activity, such as the normal jogging along the park connectors, cycling with the seat height of the bicycle adjusted to acceptable height, then in general they still understand that, you know, as it, even though that it is a wear and tear process, at the end of the day, they still can function at pretty good level for a middle-aged to an elderly patient.
6: Oh, that's fantastic news indeed. And coming up in the next segment, we're going to focus on this idea of maintenance, of management, of conservative treatment, of, yes, what happens if the surgery is required. But just as I leave off this particular segment, Dr. Tan, your thoughts on people who, you know, this just occurred to me because I've seen a lot of my friends approaching middle age who are trying to beat the system in a way. It's like, I still want to play the basketball. I still want to go on the hike. I'll just wear something tight around my knee. A lot of people try and compensate and hope that just, you know, mitigates the pain in some way. What do you think about that?
17: Bracing in itself, there is limited evidence for its efficacy. From what I see is that most patients come in already trying the brace, and if some of them feel that after wearing the brace, they feel a bit better, then I said, go ahead, right? It doesn't really affect so much. Of course, if you are reliant on the brace every day, you know, in and out of your work or your house, and you're wearing the brace all the time, I wouldn't recommend that, because sometimes there have been some studies to show that the muscles actually defunction or waste away. But I think as long as you wear it during your activities, your basketball, I think quite a proportion of people actually feel better with it. And there are a lot of braces now in the market that a lot of sports people use as well. So as long as they try it and they understand that it doesn't solve the underlying degenerative problem, but it makes them function at a bit of a higher level, more confident in their knee, then go ahead. I don't think there is any hard and fast rule that you can't use it.
6: Dr. Tan, do you mind if we go to the hotlines? A lot of great questions from our listeners coming through.
17: No problem.
6: Let's do it. We've got Graham, who WhatsApped across, and he asks, hi, Daniel. Hi, Doc. Can a kneecap become detached? And what remedies are there for intermittent but painful knee pain? Thanks very much, Graham. Okay, let's talk. That's the two parts to that question. Can you get a detached kneecap?
17: Well, detached kneecaps in general are not seen in the osteoarthritis population. They can be what we call laxity in the kneecap, especially in the adolescent, for example, females, especially after a sporting injury. So this is something we call patella instability. But that's usually not really seen in the arthritic population. It's more of a traumatic sporting type of injury, and usually happens in the more younger age group. So it's possible, but it's not really within the discussion of an arthritic knee.
6: Got it. And when it comes to remedies for intermittent but painful knee pain, does this sound like what we were talking about earlier that could be indicative of osteoarthritis of the knee?
17: Correct. Especially after more than 50 years old, if you have intermittent mechanical knee pain, then I think it's more or less a degenerative process. And as we discussed earlier, of course, if you really have a bad day, you can take some anti-inflammatory painkillers. For example, if you're going for a longer trip, a longer walk, a hike, you can still take some painkillers. And of course, the physiotherapy always helps, and there is a weight loss option as well. And all these options actually tend to mitigate the symptoms of knee pain in osteoarthritis for the knee.
6: Graham, thanks very much for WhatsApping that across. Going to Tan's question next. Tan asks, there are all these supplements containing things like collagen, which presume to help the knees. Is it really possible to put collagen in pills and that helps knee pains? Tan asks.
17: Well, I think the evidence for supplementation for joint arthritis and joint pains, the evidence actually varies greatly. I think by and large, in the more recent studies, they've shown that, you know, it's quite a strong placebo effect. And we don't routinely give supplements as part of the whole treatment algorithm for arthritis in the knee. Of course, a lot of patients, they actually get all these supplements over the counter, and some of them report that it feels better after the supplement. And in these cases, as long as it's an approved supplement, I think it's quite safe to take. And if they feel better, then why not?
6: But you could be wasting your money, potentially.
17: Yes, Correct, correct. So I actually paint the picture to them, you know, saying that there's a lot of these pills out there you can take that people have reported that it actually helps it, but actually there's really not much evidence for it. I think one of the biggest discussion points is glucosamine.
6: Yeah, I was just going to ask, because I mean, I've known hospital pharmacies to issue glucosamine even.
17: Correct. We stock it because I think, I suppose a large group of the population is already on it, and it's a relatively safe medication, low cost, so they still want to continue it, so we still give it. In contrast to them going outside to the private sector or to a private pharmacies to buy it, and it's really expensive. So I think that's why we still stock it. But in terms of evidence for treatment of arthritis, I think there's really not so much evidence these days that support the use of glucosamine or these collagen products.
6: Great question, Tan. Thanks very much for that. Bottom line, at the end of the day, if more people come early and stick to conservative treatments, like we just discussed, whether it's the weight loss, whether it's changing your lifestyle habits and things like that, can the majority of knee osteoarthritis patients actually deal with it quite successfully?
17: Yeah, it's true. I think definitely more than half would be actually can avoid surgery. But of course, that small proportion who, you know, when your x-ray already shows advanced arthritis and they're so symptomatic, they can't get off their bed, they can't wear their clothes, they can't take care of themselves, they can't take public transport. And that's really when we escalate the discussion to things like surgery or knee replacement.
6: What happens? When does it reach a point when we've got to talk about total knee replacement surgery?
17: Yeah, so surgery in terms of a total knee replacement is usually indicated for the older patient with severe osteoarthritis, which is actually determined based on the severe symptoms of the patient, along with the x-ray findings of severe cartilage loss with what we sometimes call bone-on-bone osteoarthritis. And I think when it reaches that stage, then one of the most common surgical procedures in the whole orthopedic realm is a total knee replacement, where the diseased bone ends of the knee, which are causing the pain, are removed with special instruments, and the joint itself is reconstructed or replaced by metal implants with a special material between that we usually use. It's called a polyethylene, which is like a medical-grade plastic specifically designed for joint replacements.
6: This is interesting. So as developments go, how do people cope with this? Because I think people assume that it's going to be, I don't know, metal or something like that.
17: So in general, we resurface the joint and realign it, and then the pain generators are removed within the knee, those areas of cartilage loss, where the stresses in the bones are concentrated. So remove all that and then replace it with an artificial joint. I would say that it's a very successful procedure. In the correctly selected patient, the success and satisfaction rates are more than 90%. And over more recent times, with new developments such as robotic knee replacement and the design of the metal implants are actually better. And so the success rates have been getting better and better with time, which is good news for the patient population with osteoarthritis.
6: Thing is, you might be an older individual when you're doing this particular surgery. What's quality of life like as you are recovering from and post-surgery and in the years after as well?
17: Usually about more than 90% of them are actually very satisfied. And there's just a small handful of them feel that their knee is a little bit unnatural, a bit stiff. And of course, these patients generally, they're still happy, they still are very functional, but they just maybe their expectations were a little bit more than the usual. They should expect pain-free walking. Everyone should expect pain-free walking, which is the main aim of the surgery, pain-free mobility. Generally, they can sit on a standard height chair and perform most, if not all, of their daily activities with quite a lot of confidence. A lot of patients actually go back to a bit of gentle exercise activities such as jogging, even swimming sometimes. But of course, there is a period of rehabilitation and recovery after the surgery. And this a lot of this actually depends on the willingness, the compliance of the patients with our physiotherapy programs. But I would say that most patients are actually very happy with a knee replacement.
6: Good to hear indeed. So it begs the question, if it's so successful and if good result, why not do earlier?
17: Because there is a longevity to this implant. I think if we look at most of the records, the biggest registry we see is in the UK. They follow up about 1.3 million knees over the last 20 years or so. And we say that more than 90% of the knees actually last about 15 years or so. So if we do it a bit earlier, there is a chance that, you know, your spare parts do wear out as well. And at the end of the day, then we are looking for what we call a revision surgery, where the metal implants need to be changed again. And that is actually a greater undertaking with a bit more risk and complication profile. So generally, we try to give it one good surgery, one good knee for your knee for the rest of your life.
6: Look at that. One good surgery, one good knee for the rest of your life. That is important, but the only way that can happen is really if you come in early.
18: Yes, if you're waiting till the tail end, as doctor described, that's when options are reduced. Dr. Barry Tan, thank you so much for your time. He's an orthopedic surgeon joining me on today's edition of Health Matters. Thanks for your messages and WhatsApps as well. 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
3: Time for your latest news. Good evening, everybody. Thank you for joining me. Two new active aging centers have opened in Tampines, offering programs tailored for seniors in the Malay community. Activities include silat and traditional music sessions aimed at helping seniors stay active and socially connected. More than 3,700 seniors in the area are expected to benefit from the new centres. CNA's Alif Amsha reports, featuring Dr. Christina Tiong, CEO at Home Nursing Foundation.
4: It took roughly 10 one-hour sessions for these young at heart seniors to perfect their moves in this Malay Dance showcase. A glimpse of more to come at two new active ageing centres in Tampines. While their programs appeal to a wide range of seniors, efforts are also tailored for the sizable Malay community here, like traditional music sessions or having staff who can speak Malay.
5: The focus on familiar traditions and cultural activities helps the senior to feel more comfortable in accessing healthcare services when they need it, and also make new friends and build their confidence so that they feel busy, occupied and meaningfully serving the communities around them.
4: With the resident population aging quickly in this part of Singapore, the new AACs will mean a total of 14 supporting the seniors in the area.
6: We have organized a forum where all the AACs come together and learn about each other's capabilities and specialties so that they know that they can tap on one another. This forum also has involved other institutions in Tampines, including our OTH, our Tampines Hub, PA. Everyone come in together to make our town the best place to age.
4: The centres are part of a new tie-up between Home Nursing Foundation and PCF Sparkle Care, which will also see a new AAC facility in Serangoon Polyclinic next year. A partnership with Pathlight School is also on the cards for activities like arts and crafts sessions and festive celebrations.
3: In that report, you also heard from Social and Family Development Minister Masago Zulkifli. That report by CNA's Alif Amsha. On to our next story, with National Wages Council Chairman Peter Siah asking to step down for personal reasons after more than 10 years in the role. The Manpower Ministry says that after deliberation, it decided to accept his request. The Council's Deputy Chairman, Xie Fu Hua, will succeed him. The Ministry says Mr. Siah's strong stewardship helped the Council navigate challenging periods in Singapore's economic history, including the COVID-19 pandemic. It adds his leadership was instrumental in building and sustaining tripartite consensus. Certificate of entitlement premiums closed mostly higher in the latest bidding exercise earlier today. Prices for Category A cars rose for the first time in three exercises. Cat A premiums also saw the largest jump of over $4,000 to surpass $128,000. Prices for Cat B vehicles also grew slightly to $131,000. Now, Cat C premiums for commercial vehicles, that was the only drop, dipping to about $90,000. Motorcycle premiums rose to around $11,000, while prices for vehicles in the open category also increased to $135,000. I'm Daniel Martin for Singapore Today. Headlines anytime on CNA 938 and at cna.asia. Asia Business coming up in just a moment, but right now I'm getting a look at your road situations. It is 7:34, fast approaching 35, and on the roads of Singapore, I've got news of an accident that's occurred on Lorne Viaduct towards Braddell, just after Upper Thomson Road. Avoid lane 2. Also news of an accident on Upper Thomson Road towards the SLE after Soo Chow Garden Road. Avoid lane 3. Then a breakdown has occurred, MCE Tunnel towards AYE before Central.

0: Boulevard. Breakdown, BKE to Woodlands before Dairy Farm Road. Heavy traffic, CTE to SLE between Jalan Bahagia and Merchant Road. That's your latest from the roads of Singapore. The latest on the markets and economies across Asia on Asia Business. Sunny Hamid is back, and he is the Director of Wealth Management for Financial Alliance. Sunny, let's talk Asian markets today on this trading day, Wednesday, August 19th. What are we seeing across the board? We know that tech stocks have been tracking losses on Wall Street as well. We know that there have been rising bond yields and oil price concerns as well. How's that playing out?
1: Well, not so good. Looking across markets, it's kind of like a sea of red. Jakarta is down 0.9, Kuala Lumpur down 0.1, Kospi down 5.8, and Taiwan Index down 1.3. As you mentioned earlier, the Nikkei is down 3.2. So across whether Northern Asia or South Asia, Southeast Asia, we've seen a sea of red today.
0: Okay. Well, China has reportedly eased restrictions on NVIDIA H200 chips shipments, maybe giving its leading tech companies greater access to some advanced AI hardware. What kind of boost is that going to have for China in the global AI race?
1: It really depends. China's not far behind as it stands now with the US. And of course, this is such welcome development for the domestic Chinese companies in the AI race itself. But it's a big question of how much can they bring in and how fast they can bring in the. So it really depends on these two variables. But it's generally a much welcome development.
0: But restrictions, yeah. So restrictions is one thing, but what's the supply like, right?
1: Exactly.
0: Yeah. Okay. South Korea, in the meantime, the household borrowing rate has grown at its fastest pace in nearly 5 years in Q2. That's been driven by home purchases, driven also by unsecured lending. Bottom line, what is this indicating about Seoul's current economic outlook?
1: Well, we must understand that the South Korean stock market was on a tear early this year. It peaked in the middle of June. And so it's no surprise that the wealth effect is there, i.e. home purchases and the unsecured lending. Pretty sure it's tied to stock market or equity borrowings. But since the market has dropped quite a lot, 30-40%, so I wouldn't be surprised if the upcoming Q3 numbers will show actually a reversal in this household borrowing.
0: Really? Okay. Let's keep an eye on that for the South Korean economy. Swinging over to the Indonesian Central Bank, which has kept its benchmark interest rate at some 5.75%, balancing an act there of supporting economic growth and, of course, stabilizing the rupiah at the same time. What's this done to help with the currency situation since the news has broke?
1: Well, the rupiah is fairly stable at this point. I think it was expected. But we have to say that since June, the rupiah has been bouncing between somewhere between 7,500 to about 18,200 or 300. It's really near near historical highs. And I think the central bank may not want to use higher interest rates at this point unless it moves above 18,500 and goes near to the 20,000 level. So I think they're keeping their gunpowder dry, so to say, but also at the same time watching out and to see what the rupiah does.
0: Swinging over to Malaysia, what are you having in terms of the ringgit? Malaysia's Petronas Chemicals is what I want to look at right now, though. They've returned to profit, posted higher revenue for Q2, however, still warning of a challenging outlook. So geopolitical tensions, weaker demand, obviously playing a big part here. What is this going to mean for the earnings for the rest of 2026 for Malaysia's Petronas Chemicals?
1: Well, apparently a big chunk of it is an internal cost cutting, or at least some rationalization in terms of operations. And of course, we know that higher product prices due to what's happening in the Middle East has helped a lot. And so the big question, of course, is whether these two things can be sustained. So I think they're right to say it's going to be a challenging outlook or to point out that it's going to be a challenging outlook. So I don't think we're going to see, I'll be surprised to see a repeat of this going into the rest of 2026.
0: Next, in light of some US securities regulators proposing long-awaited rules for cryptocurrencies, what kind of impact is this having for Asian traders and crypto markets? Are there, you know, if we had clearer US regulation, would that actually, spur more trading and investment in Asia?
1: Well, we're seeing a slight uptick, but one has to kind of step back and realize that this is a market which has fallen at least over the past 12 months, or at least 18 months, ever since Bitcoin peaked at about 120 and all the way down now to where it is. So in normal circumstances, or at least historically, these kind of news would have sent the crypto market up 5, 10, 15, 20%. But not now, because the sentiment is so weak. I think volume has declined substantially. So we're not getting that kind of reaction that we used to see the last time.
0: Oh, wow. Okay. What's the sentiment been like about oil prices, by the way, in the meantime? How have they gone today? We've got those conflicting signals from the US and Iran situation, the expiry of the truce agreement, uncertainties over exports, Bab al-Mandeb still in play. What's oil like today?
1: Oil is up a bit. It's up 1% on Brent crude and 1.2% on WTI crude. So I think it does show that, you know, as long as the situation across both sides of the Saudi peninsula remains high, the tensions remain very high. And as long as supply doesn't get out from the Middle East, you are going to see oil prices creep up, because, again, storages are running low, drawdowns and so on. So I think it's moving in a direction and slowly creeping up towards that 90 and even 100 level.
0: And you saw that announcement today, the idea of attracting more talent to the Singapore fund managers pool, this new tax incentive and talent scheme. You had the goal, trying to strengthen our position, obviously, as global asset management hub, but what could it mean for our longer-term economic growth, you think, when we get different calibers, potentially, of global fund managers setting base of operations up in Singapore?
1: Well, I think it's always been one of the so-called pillars of the economy, i.e. the financial services. Attracting the global talent itself is one thing, but I think Singapore looks beyond that, meaning to say that it's really the secondary side of it, whereby there will be high-value employment among Singaporeans. There will be a need for professional services. There will be a need for technological services, legal services, compliance, and so on and so forth. And probably will be filled by Singaporeans themselves. So, again, it fits into that whole strategy of bringing in international names and such, but being supported, I think, by an array of Singapore services.
0: Nothing new, right? It's always been the case,
1: yeah,
0: actually.
1: Yeah. It's always been the case, exactly.
0: Yeah. Singapore shares closing lower, the STI down 1.1% to 5,694 points. Where were the winners, losers, and most traded stock for the day?
1: I'll start with the most traded stock, Add Value Technologies, as I can see, 106.08 million shares traded. Leading the gainers on the top 30 STI component is UOL Group at 2.7%, Yang Xinjiang Shipbuilding at 1.3%, and Singapore Exchange at 0.6%. The losers, Thai Beverage Public Company down 2.1%, BFI Retail Group down 2.1%, and Singapore Technologies down 1.9%.
0: Thank you so much to my guest on today's Asia Business. I've been talking to Sunny Hamid, who's Director of Wealth Management at Financial Alliance. It's been the latest on the markets and economies across Asia on Singapore Today. I'm Daniel Martin. Thank you so much for joining me.
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2: 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I'm Cheryl Goh. 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
0: Welcome aboard, everybody, to a Singapore Today top story on this edition, Singapore tightening anti-scam rules under the Online Criminal Harms Act, or OCHA. Facebook, Instagram, TikTok, they'll soon have to verify advertisers against government-issued records. New rules also covering messaging and e-commerce platforms. So the three social media platforms that I just mentioned, right, Facebook, Instagram, and TikTok, their marketplaces accounted for about 30% of scam cases last year. And then if you look at WhatsApp or Telegram, about 23% of scam cases happen on those platforms. Here's more from CNA's Angela Lim.
13: Measures could include requiring users' consent before they can be added to groups by unknown contacts. Platforms can also display warnings for suspicious accounts. This includes information such as when an account was created and its country of origin. Users could also be given the option to silence, filter, or block calls and messages from unknown contacts.
0: Joining me is Helena Huang, who is Associate Research Fellow with the Digital Impact Research Team of the S. Rajaratnam School of International Studies, RSIS, at NTU. And prior to that, she was at the Cybersecurity Agency of Singapore and the Attorney General's Chambers. Welcome, Helena. Good to connect with you. Thank you for your time.
14: Thank you, Daniel.
0: Let's talk about some of these new requirements. The first thing, I host a tech show as well, and I was looking at them and I was like, yep, already have what? Like, some of those things that have been recommended to do, like if you dived into your privacy settings into your Telegram or your WhatsApp, you can restrict who can add you depending on whether they're on your My Contacts or not. So my point is, they were already present in some of these apps, were they not, when you look through some of these new things?
14: Yeah, actually, you're right. They were already existing, but they existed more like buried deep within our own configuration and setting menus, right? So it depends a lot on the individual to actually go into it and to change the settings for it. And if the normal users do not do that, which I believe a lot don't, people can just still add you to the group chats, right? But what's happening with the new OCHA measures is that it makes it compulsory. And this means that, the individuals who actually do not have the technical know-how, or the knowledge of how to maneuver the settings and to change it, now they are actually protected.
0: Okay, I've always also made an issue of like, why do I have to do such a deep dive into sub-menu and sub-category and sub-menu in order to be able to get some of the privacy settings? That is quite true. It does require some technical know-how, some patience as well. My worst experience has usually been with Google, when I try and use Google, so I don't even use any Google apps anymore, just because it was always buried and buried and buried, and that was my personal experience. I'm curious, Helena, so this makes it maybe more the norm, the fact that any user would have to have these elements turned on by default, let's say. How likely would these companies adhere to the Singapore requirements? Because the good news is, yes, they're not creating anything new. This would be something that they already have. It's just a matter of making it the default.
14: Yep. And under the OCHA, new OCHA measures, the companies actually have to take on the responsibility, right? So it's more enforceable, right? And it no longer depends on the individual. So the companies now have some sort of financial liability if they don't do their part according to the measures, right? So which actually changes how the entire game plays out for the scammers.
0: What would it mean for the platform? Would they likely adhere to? Have we seen companies like Meta, like Facebook, Instagram adhere to local requirements of different countries before?
14: Yeah, definitely. Meta, Apple, and Google have actually responded to local measures before. Basically, the implementation directives that were issued by the OCHA office over several issues, for example, monitoring deepfakes of our politicians, as well as ensuring that the receiver messages appears as .gov.sg if it comes from our official channel. Right, so those were some of the previous directives that were dished out to Meta, Apple, and Google, and they did adhere by it. So it is likely that they will also follow what's required of the new OCHA measures this time around.
0: I want to swing to the other side of the issue. On the one hand, great. It means for the end user, less deep diving, some of these settings previously that some of us knew about and others didn't might become the default for you from January onwards. But I am curious, what does this mean for the other side of the scam problem, which is identifying and being able to pull back the curtain on the anonymity of these scams and scam workers who are operating on these platforms? So one of the biggest issues is something like Telegram, which has turned up time and time again for things like illicit drug sales to vape sales and so on. The anonymity that these apps allows them has given them the boldness even to continue on a wider scale. So you could register for an account without having a number. You could just have a user ID, for example. The chats are encrypted and cannot be pulled out or accessed by government authorities. The changes that we just heard announced on Tuesday, August 18th. Does it help facilitate enforcement and capture of scam actors on these platforms? Or is that still behind the platform operator and they're not budging on that?
14: So I think there are several layers to that question. So the first, most importantly, is that with these measures that are being put in place, scammers actually will find it harder to come up with fake accounts and to have a wider reach of victims, right? Because scams, to some extent, is a numbers game. The more individuals that the scammers reach out to when they cast the net, the higher amount of victims that they are more likely to get, right? So by doing something like this, where you need verification to start accounts and to run advertisements, it will actually curtail the amount of fake ads and malicious ads online, right? So that will very naturally bring the numbers down when it comes to casting the net for scam victims. Then from there, what actually happens is that it will also be easier for the platforms to identify, you know, which are the fake accounts and which are the accounts that have been set up and closed down really fast, or accounts that have been set up and, you know, had a lot of messages sent out within a short time. And these are actually information that they can pass on to the police. But we have to keep in mind, even if the scam numbers do go down, or the scam amount of scam victims do go down, it doesn't mean that the scammers have not circumvented or found new ways to deal with these changes, right? Because the issue of, for example, phishing links to take over certain SingPass accounts and use them to actually run these advertisements is still a potential possibility, right? And
0: but also, how about getting the accounts, like signing up for the accounts? Is that going to be as easy anymore? So previously, you could sign up for an account anonymously without a phone number. Going forward with the new suggestions, will they be able to?
14: It will be more difficult.
0: Yeah. And when it comes to identifying an end user, let's say they bought a SIM card and they've set up these numbers or they spoofed SIM card accounts and they've been able to set up all these various accounts. The idea is you don't have to display the phone number in some of these apps. And you could operate under a pseudonym. And because of the encryption, the information cannot necessarily be cracked by authorities. Is that going to change?
14: Well, I would say that it depends on what's ultimately the arrangements between these private messaging platforms and the government, because ultimately the private companies, they still have their own regulations and way of working, and they need to have a period of time where they will have to change their internal, I would say, workings and regulations before it ties in with what the government measures are.
0: Sure, but these current measures has been announced yesterday. Those measures is my question. The ones that kick into effect on January, does that impact what I just described, which is the idea of whether or not you can trace and identify a scam account if it's only having a user display, whether or not you can unencrypt and find out. Can you identify a scammer from somebody just telling you that this is the account, or can they still hide behind anonymity?
14: They can still hide behind, because there are other ways and technology is always evolving. So the scammers will find new ways to hide behind some of these.
0: Let's talk about what can be happening in terms of the timeline that is happening. What's the timeline by January? Is that realistic in your opinion? Do you think the companies were going to ask for like pushing it more?
14: Well, I personally think that it is to some extent pretty realistic, because like we mentioned earlier, some of these are already in place, right? So it's not about introducing something new. It's about enforcing it and mandating it. So it's definitely doable within a timeline, in my opinion.
0: Let's talk more on this topic in just a... Thank you so much to my guest on the program. And that's Helena Huang, Associate Research Fellow with the Digital Impact Research Team at the S. Rajaratnam School of International Studies, RSIS, Nanyang Technological University. Of course, prior to that, she was with the Cybersecurity Agency of Singapore and the Attorney General's Chambers, AGC. This has been a Singapore Today Top Story.
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25: Thanks so much, as always, for joining us. 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Driven by their own experience caring for their parents, they left well-paying jobs to start a social enterprise supporting caregivers. Adrian Tan and Greg Tan of SG Assist join us in just a little while with their journeys. Tell us how they're making a difference and share with us their letters to themselves as well. But first, here's the news. NParks is facing two negligence lawsuits, including one from a woman who says she was injured in a wild boar attack at a Bukit Panjang bus stop in 2023. A medical report found that she suffered permanent disability to her right hand. Durga Devi Subramaniam is seeking damages for medical costs, loss of earnings, and future expenses. Separately, two people are suing NParks after allegedly tripping over a temporary cable cover at the Singapore Botanic Gardens last year. NParks denies negligence in both cases, saying it took reasonable measures to manage wildlife risks and that the cable cover at the Botanic Gardens was installed by an independent contractor. Both lawsuits are due back in the state courts on Friday. Singapore will introduce a new tax exemption on a share of investment profits earned by fund managers and investment professionals. It's part of a broader push to attract top fund managers and investment talent and sharpen Singapore's competitiveness as a global asset management hub. Here's Chee Hong Tat, Deputy Chairman of the Monetary Authority of Singapore and National Development Minister.
26: We want to be able to grow the industry, and the growth is what I think will help us to be able to spread the gains of economic growth to a wider pool of people in our society. Now, whether this is done through the provision of good jobs, jobs with better prospects, better pay, or in the case of what we do from our tax and redistribution policy, when the economy is able to do well and we are able to grow our economy, the amount of resources that we can then collect will then allow us to do more, to invest in our people, to invest in our infrastructure, and to be able to look after those who are from more vulnerable settings.
25: The central bank is also launching a new program aimed at getting leading hedge fund managers to set up or expand their presence here. And a new investment management track under Singapore's scheme for top global talent, the OnePass, will seek to attract global leaders and senior investment professionals. Taken together, Mr. Chi says the measures are meant to attract leading asset managers, global talent and global capital and world-class investment talent. He was asked also about whether the moves are in response to competition from Hong Kong.
26: We don't see the competition with Hong Kong as zero sum. We believe that the region is big enough, there's enough scope for both cities to grow as financial centres. We do need to take a look at what is happening in the global landscape in reviewing and adjusting our own policies.
25: Former Cathay Cineplex's operator MM2Asia and its subsidiary have been given a final chance to make partial payments towards more than $260,000 in unpaid CPF contributions. The companies face a total of 11 charges over unpaid employee CPF contributions from late last year to early this year. In court today, MM2Asia's founder Melvin Ang said cash flow remains tight because of the company's restructuring. He added that staff salaries are being prioritized. The court ordered the cinema operator to complete the required partial payments before the next hearing on September the 16th. COE premiums closed mostly higher in the latest bidding exercise. Premiums for smaller Category A cars rose by more than $4,600 to around $128,500. premiums for larger Category B cars increased by more than $1,000 to about $131,000. Open Category COEs climbed by $4,000 to $135,000. Motorcycle COEs rose by nearly $800 to around $11,300. And commercial vehicle COEs bucked the upward trend, falling by more than $1,500 to $90,000. For rough sleepers, there's no single path towards stability. Some may need help adjusting to life in rental housing, and others may need a more structured route out of homelessness from a much younger age. Some social service agencies tell CNA's Chloe Teo how their PATH fund projects are aimed at tackling these needs. In this report, she speaks with Martina Renu Ambrose, head of social housing at the New Hope Community Services, and Wilson Tan, executive director at Youth Guidance Outreach Services.
3: Getting rough sleepers off the streets is often only the first step. Helping them keep a roof over their heads can be just as challenging.
4: We see clients who struggle with making rental payments. Right, so that is an indication that they have financial struggles. We also see quite a few cases of people who struggle with interpersonal living, communal living, living amicably with neighbours. So that is an indication for us that if we do not do some kind of preventive conflict management work or provide communal living support, that tenancies could break down.
3: New Hope Community Services runs both homeless shelters and public rental housing projects. The team is developing a tool to flag these risks early before a tenancy starts to unravel. Social workers would then be able to match the problem with more targeted help.
4: For example, someone who is struggling financially could be prescribed budgeting skills or employment support. Someone who is, say, lacking in informal support or is socially isolated could be connected to befriending services and community support. Someone who is frequently disputing with neighbours could be imparted conflict management support.
3: For younger people, the path out of homelessness can look very different. One youth agency says it's been seeing an increasing number of youth, some as young as 15, living away from home. That is often due to serious conflict with their families. And the longer they remain without stable housing, the greater the risk of delinquency.
5: A lot of these young people, because of their situation, they are not ready for any form of permanent change yet. They are still going through that process of having their fund, having their freedom, but at the same time struggling with the financial, struggling with not going to school regularly, and a lot of time because of the negative peer influence, they get themselves into trouble. And of course, once they get into trouble, it's a vicious cycle of going to the system again and again.
3: Its new project will test a specialized pathway for those aged 18 to 25. This starts with a temporary shelter for up to 3 months before moving those who are ready into longer-term accommodation with more structured support. The final stage is co-living, where youths can live more independently with peers while building financial stability.
25: Chloe Teo with that report. Iran has warned Gulf countries against helping the U.S. military, saying any support would make them part of the conflict. The warning came hours after the United Arab Emirates suspended all trade and financial ties with Iran following new attacks on shipping off its coast. The UAE says Iran fired 2 ballistic missiles towards vessels, with both landing in the sea. Tehran denies the allegation. Meanwhile, diplomatic efforts remain stalled, with U.S. President Donald Trump insisting there are no talks planned with Iran, despite earlier comments from his envoy suggesting otherwise. Philippine authorities are looking at security lapses after a student entered a private school in the southern Philippine city of Zamboanga without being flagged and carrying out a fatal shooting yesterday. The Interior Secretary says the student arrived in his father's car and got out at the school's basement, bypassing the usual security checks at the pedestrian gate. These include back checks. Investigators are also looking into the shooter's gaming and chat histories to find out if there were external influences and to determine the motive behind the shooting. The secretary has appealed to lawmakers to review gun laws and introduce heavier penalties for irresponsible gun owners. A nationwide school safety drill is set for the 25th of August to strengthen security protocols on campuses. Angel Redouble is chairman and founding president of the Philippine Institute of Cybersecurity Professionals. He weighs in on whether the latest school shooting points to a failure in oversight, especially in monitoring the online activities of youths.
2: Every entity that is part of the value chain in addressing this issue did not take action. Either they did not take it seriously or they did not expect that the same incident would occur in their schools. There is a very low level of urgency in terms of what we saw in the response and improvements in how safety and security is supposed to be done in schools.
25: And that's the news here on CNA 938. For headlines anytime, stay with us. You can also get those headlines and the full stories on cna.asia. Let's take a look at the traffic situation now. If you're driving, please be aware of an accident on Lorne Viaduct towards Brattle after Upper Thompson Road. Please avoid Lane 2. Another accident on Upper Thompson Road towards the SLE after Soo Chow Garden Road. Please avoid Lane 3. Yet another accident on the PIE towards Tuas after the KPE ECP exit. Be cautious there as well, please. Also, I want to tell you about a vehicle broken down on the TPE towards the PIE at the Sengkang West Road exit. And another vehicle that stalled on the AYE towards Tuas after Penjuru Road. Please do drive with care there as well. Weather-wise, tomorrow, fair conditions, occasionally windy, temperatures hitting 34 degrees Celsius.
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25: Prime Minister Lawrence Wong will be delivering his National Day rally speech at the Institute of Technical Education headquarters on Sunday, the 23rd of August. The speech will be telecast live at 6:45 p.m. Mr. Wong will be speaking in Malay, then in Mandarin. He'll proceed to deliver his English speech at 8 p.m. CNA will provide subtitles in English. You can also watch the rally online at cna.asia, cna.asia/YouTube, or miwatch.sg/National Day. 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
10: Meta has been aggressively hiring in order to challenge rivals such as OpenAI, Google and Anthropic.
25: The shutdown of several outlets has raised questions about the brand's future in Singapore.
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0: Now, a letter to myself with Joel Chua.
5: Thank you so much, as always, for joining us. Our guests today are making a difference to Singapore's growing number of caregivers. Driven by their own caregiving experience, caring for their parents, they left their well-paying jobs to start a not-for-profit supporting caregivers that's evolved into a social enterprise. The co-founders of SG Assist, Adrian Tan and Greg Tan, a very warm welcome to the program. Thank you guys so much for joining us.
6: Thank you for having us.
7: Yes, thank you, Joel, for having us.
5: It's our pleasure indeed. I understand you were sharing with me earlier that the last time you guys were here in the studio, Adrian was doing most of the talking on Susan Ng's program. That was on a Saturday morning, I believe.
7: Yes,
5: and
7: yes.
5: Greg was just chilling by one in the corner of the studio, enjoying the aircon, as you put it, right, Greg?
7: Yes, exactly.
5: Okay, so tonight you're going to be doing some work as well.
6: Heavy lifting.
5: All right, so SG Assist, you guys have a resource center in Khatib. You guys also have an app that makes the caregiving journey a little bit more resourced, shall we say. And you'll tell us a bit more about that in just a little while. But share with us first. I mean, you started the organization 2017, 2018, thereabouts, right? But your caregiving journey started quite a few years before that. Mm. Let's begin with Adrian first. How did you become a caregiver?
6: I started caregiving because of my mom, who actually went through a few health scare, which eventually diagnosed with breast cancer. And while she's going through the treatment of chemotherapy and so on, and even end up having to have a surgery to remove, the sensitive part, but thereafter she fell into depression, and all this started when I was rather young at age. I think I was about 20 or 21 years old. Mm. And it was difficult back then because it's a women issue, if I could put it bluntly. And my father doesn't really know how to react to it. Mm. So throughout the whole caring for her, my dad wasn't really very involved because he realized that he's actually making my mom angry.
5: Mm.
6: And as she fall into depression, and the family start to get into a big fight all the time. Mm. So as the eldest son, I became the main caregiver to her. And then eventually, as we kind of like support her through the journey of recovery, the depression got worse. 5 years later, she got the second breast cancer. Mm. And then everything just kind of like go haywire thereafter. So that's...
5: And all this happened when you were 21.
6: Yeah.
5: The responsibilities of a caregiver, not just the physical responsibilities, but also the emotional, the psychological,
6: the financial.
5: And the financial weight as well.
6: Yeah.
5: What did that do to you in other aspects of your life?
6: I think it kind of like put us into a different perspective of what's priority for our life. Mm. While the rest of my friends and perhaps classmates were busy having fun and trying to make sure that they study well.
5: Right.
6: For me, it's about keeping my family together and not break apart, making sure that my parents doesn't divorce each other, making sure that my siblings are okay with all the frequent fights happening at home.
5: You have two younger siblings.
6: I have two younger,
5: right?
6: Yeah. So I have a younger sister and a younger brother that's 10 years apart from me.
5: Right. So all of this happened when you were in 2021, all this weight on your shoulders, right? Did you feel like there were resources available for you at that point in time?
6: No, if I can be very honest, because my mom's condition is depression mainly, and chemotherapy definitely makes her more frail, but ultimately, because Singapore kind of like recognize whether if you are a beneficiary, if you belong to the lower income, if you stay at below 3-room flats or rental flats. But for us, we have never gotten that because we were fighting for it. We are fighting for survival. We work 2 to 3 jobs between me and my father. And while we beg for help to some extent, I remember going to a family service center saying that, hey, my mother wants to divorce my dad. I think I saw a poster that there's counseling available. Will you be able to offer that to my parents? And what they do is like, okay, please submit everything. But sorry, we couldn't help you because your income level is not exactly considered low income.
5: Right. This was when you were in your early 20s, about mid-20s, 15, 20 years ago, thereabouts.
6: Yeah.
5: So this was the situation back then, 15, 20 years ago. Thank you very much for sharing that experience. And we'll talk about how you're making a difference today in just a while. But let's now give Greg the mic. Greg, share with us, Greg, how your journey as a caregiver began.
7: I think my journey, a lot of it is very similar to many of those who work overseas, as I was working overseas for a while. And it was just a call that came to me one afternoon and said that my dad is had a fall and is in the hospital. And then I then find out that it was because of his 3 highs, blocked artery vessels.
5: 3 highs, is it cholesterol, blood pressure?
7: Yes, and blood sugar.
5: Sugar.
7: Correct. Okay. And because of that, there was a blocked vessel and then he collapsed. And he was in the hospital. Then the next thing happened was an immediate caregiving mode that everybody went into. He had to stay in the hospital for 62 days. He basically did like 6 angioplasty, ballooning. And it was on the average, every 10 days, he would go in for one. It was that amount of frequency and that long stay and was the first stay. So it was a bit challenging for him to absorb what's happening. The other person that I care for was myself.
5: Right.
7: I actually had a irregular heartbeat before my dad had his episode.
5: Oh,
7: so okay. I did my heart surgery and all this before that. So in some ways, I'm quite familiar with admitting the hospital myself. So
5: what was your age at this point in time?
7: I just graduated from NTU. The second year I went in for the operation itself.
5: I see. Okay.
7: Then my dad's incident happened about 6-7 years after I go into working. Then so the first thing that came to my mind was the very first episode of myself in the hospital. When I lie down on the bed, I don't know what to think about. The room is so stranger to me,
5: right?
7: And there's no other people talking to me, so I told myself I need to be available there. And I happened to be having the luxury, and I took out my time to be there. And my brother and mom, they were all so very supportive. My sister-in-law, they all came down, take turns and all these things. But I think it was an episode where I learned a lot about how when everybody come together, caregiving can be very different. It can be very tiring, but it can be very different. It can also be, in some ways, some good memories too.
5: And that perhaps is something what you guys are doing through your social enterprise.
7: Right? Yep.
5: So in 2017, the both of you, I understand, met during Reservist. Yep. How did that conversation come about? You know, I mean, caregiving is not usually something that, you know, people bring up spontaneously as a topic of casual conversation.
7: Yep.
5: Right? So how did you guys find out about each other's caregiving experience?
7: So it was one of those moment where you sit down in the canteen and you start talking to someone else in green, right? So,
5: which is basically everybody else in
7: correct.
5: The canteen.
7: Exactly. So any Singaporean guys will understand this scenario, and then we talk about things, and then we started saying all the food that we had, the places we go. But then when we start talking about, hey, I also had to spend time taking my mom to the hospital, accompanying my dad to here and there, then but we never once stop telling and tell other people, say, hey, stop, I need to start talking about caregiving right now. We have never said that, but we always talk about this, right? So caregiving has always become a part of us, but I think we have not consciously think about it that way.
5: Yeah. What was so compelling about the conversation you had with each other back then that motivated you to leave your jobs? Because both of you were having very, very decently paying jobs at that point in time to start a not-for-profit organization, which has since evolved into a social enterprise. What was so compelling about what you all discovered about this shared interest or shared experience?
6: I think that's to some extent because after having conversation with one another, we start to have other friends joining into the conversation, and it's becoming a shared problem that we face. It's not something that, hey, oh, like 1 out of 5, but it's really almost everyone says that to some extent they have some caregiving responsibility, whether it's to their parents or to their children. But the fact is that not everyone is able to receive help from the government nor social services. Then that's where we thought, maybe we should do something.
7: Mm.
6: Yeah, if we keep on waiting for other people, in fact, we know that there's no way that we're going to get any help based on the situation that we have, then why not come out and do something? And Greg Bin Greg, he's really a action person. He don't just, the moment he say that, he make things happen. And
8: Greg's action man.
6: Yes, yes. And he forced all of us to join into the wagon, do all this kind of thing.
8: So Greg was the one, you were the dynamo that got everybody.
6: He's the culprit.
7: But I did something. You know, we told ourselves, let's just not talk to each other for a month and see whether a month later when we come back, will we say yes?
8: Okay.
7: Then we decide to move from there.
8: That was a cooling off period.
7: Yes.
8: And after a month, what was the conversation like after that 1 month?
7: It was a yes and yes. And yeah, we decided, you know, let's start this and do this. I don't know how foolish we were then, but yeah, we started it.
8: And that was in 2017. You registered the organization the following year, 2018.
7: Yeah, that's right.
8: What did you want to do differently that the other resources at that point in time, you felt, you know, you could contribute something new to the landscape?
6: Yeah, I think back then it was the period where, you know, Grab and Uber just came out. Technology, app connecting people in such a different way. And immediately kind of like inspired us. There's so many ways that government are trying to help Singaporeans, but not at the point where we got back home, where the care responsibility fall towards the family member, all help cease from there. No, nobody helped us to do grocery shopping. Nobody helped us to bring our loved ones to go for medical appointment when needed. So why not find a way for us to build a Grab equivalent so that we can find neighbors or like-minded caregivers to help one another in such chores, perhaps.
8: But at that point in time, I'm sure that there must have been support groups, there must have been charities and other not-for-profit organizations that were doing something similar in this area, supporting caregivers as well?
6: Not exactly. I would say back then, support group, yes, but they were more like, let's sit together, let's talk about all the challenges that we had. Maybe we can learn from one another. After that, we all go home, right?
8: So more psychosocial support.
6: Yeah.
8: But not the literal heavy lifting like you shared just now.
6: Yes. So I quote an example back then when my mother was suffering from her depression. Almost in a single month, I could have call 995 like more than 4 times a month, just because she stopped responding to me, or she suddenly messaged me to say that, hey, I'm not feeling that well. And the next moment when I get back home, she's unconscious on the floor. So I started to call 995, and because there's no other help that I can get to home.
8: Right.
6: So what if I can have a neighbor who is on the app and says that can someone just go to the doorstep to see how she's doing? So I think that's what we're trying to do.
8: Right. So how does this app work? What is the key premise of this app, and how do you put the pieces together?
6: We really want people to help people rather than saying that people helping organization to help people. We want to take away the equation of organization in the middle. We want Singaporeans helping the one another. So as a caregiver, I can put up a request to say that, hey, I need someone to do this for me. And this is the situation, this is the details. And it will broadcast to all the app users immediately. And a nearby volunteer or caregiver could accept the request and start to discuss with the caregiver, how may I help you from there?
8: Okay.
6: Yeah.
8: So it's something along the lines of the SCDF's kind of like
6: equivalent,
8: citizen
6: almost
8: on patrol kind of concept.
6: Yeah.
8: Right? Okay. So is the concept caregivers helping other caregivers? Do you have to be a caregiver yourself?
6: Not exactly.
8: To be on the app.
6: Yeah, but we just want to make it simple for everyone to help one another. If I were to put it simply, so like Kampong Spirit in a way. Yeah.
8: Right. So you started this app, and what kinds of results, positive results, have you seen as a result of caregivers benefiting from the app?
7: I think it was also very coincident. 3 months later, COVID strikes us after we launched the app. and but it then turned into very heartening to see how many people, though were told to stay at home, but at different timings, they were able to go out to get food and all these things. They actually accepted requests to help each other over there. And there were many instances, many of the caregivers were really concerned about their own elderly. They were not staying in the same place with them. Someone who can check in on them, just knocking the door, collect, or maybe helping them to collect ART kits and all these things. It's just heartening to see how it connects up from there. But as COVID goes by, it starts to help other kind of situations as well.
8: Like, for example, what kinds of other situations?
6: Really, like spending time with special needs children to go to the nearby stadium to run or to have sports, helping a family or elderly to read her letters.
8: Right.
6: You know, things like these, simple things like this.
7: Accompanying a person with visual impairment to go to work for the first few days just to get familiar with the roads and all these things. Well, what caregivers would love to have some support on sometimes. Yeah. Because not every day or so they can be the one doing themselves.
6: I think the most heartening period was that the moment there's any request that go into the app, you don't even get a chance to see it because they get accepted within less than a few seconds.
8: Really?
6: By a volunteer, yeah.
8: Wow, that is so, like you said, so heartening.
6: Mm.
8: Thank you so much for sharing those experiences and those insights with us. When we continue in just a little while, I'll invite both Greg and Adrian to share with us what they'd say in their letters to their younger selves and also share with us a little bit more about how we maybe want to consider being part of this volunteer network as well. Stay with us for that conversation on A Letter to Myself on CNA 938.
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3: More than 700 seniors in the area are expected to benefit from the new centres. Alif Amsha tells us more now, featuring Dr. Christina Tiong, CEO at the Home Nursing Foundation.
4: It took roughly 10 one-hour sessions for these young at heart seniors to perfect their moves in this Malidan showcase. A glimpse of more to come at two new active aging centres in Tampines. While their programs appeal to a wide range of seniors, efforts are also tailored for the sizable Malay community here, like traditional music sessions or having staff who can speak Malay.
5: The focus on familiar traditions and cultural activities helps the senior to feel more comfortable in accessing healthcare services when they need it, and also make new friends and build their confidence so that they feel busy, occupied and meaningfully serving the communities around them.
4: With the resident population aging quickly in this part of Singapore, the new AACs will mean a total of 14 supporting the seniors in the area.
6: We have organized a forum where all the AACs come together and learn about each other's capabilities and specialties so that they know that they can tap on one another. This forum also has involved other institutions in Tampines, including our OTH, our Tampines Hub, PA. Everyone come in together to make our town the best place to age.
4: The centres are part of a new tie-up between Home Nursing Foundation and PCF Sparkle Care, which will also see a new AAC facility in Serangoon Polyclinic next year. A partnership with Pathlight School is also on the cards for activities like arts and crafts sessions and festive celebrations.
3: Alif Amsha with that report, and you had also heard then from Social and Family Development Minister Masago Zulkifli. Certificate of entitlement premiums closed mostly higher in the latest bidding exercise earlier today. Prices for Category A cars rose for the first time in three exercises. Cat A premiums also saw the largest jump of over $4,000 to surpass $128,000. Prices for Cat B vehicles also grew slightly to $131,000. Category C premiums for commercial vehicles was the only drop, dipping to about $90,000. Motorcycle premiums rose to around $11,000, while prices for vehicles in the open category also increased to $135,000. National Wages Council Chairman Peter Sia has asked to step down for personal reasons after more than 10 years in the role. The Manpower Ministry says that after deliberation, it decided to accept his request. The council's deputy chairman, Xie Fu Hua, will succeed him. The ministry says Mr. Xia's strong stewardship helped the council navigate challenging periods in Singapore's economic history, including the COVID-19 pandemic. It adds that his leadership was instrumental in building and sustaining tripartite consensus. ASEAN must move beyond reacting to disasters and focusing on anticipating them. This includes measures such as early warning mechanisms. Law Minister Edwin Tong made the remarks as the region strengthens its disaster response framework to ensure a collective response that's fast, coordinated and coherent. That's amid growing climate risks, including more severe heat waves and droughts, even as the region's disaster response capabilities have grown.
7: These events remind us that natural disasters do not at all respect national boundaries, or national borders. They are regional challenges that demand regional solutions. As climate change continues to intensify the frequency and severity of natural disasters across our region and elsewhere in the world, building resilience and depth is no longer optional. In fact, I believe it is an imperative. It is a must-do.
3: Speaking at a regional conference on disaster management, Mr. Tong said ASEAN is strengthening coordination across its member states, including updating regional response

0: procedures to better integrate first responders. It's also streamlining processes to get relief supplies across borders more quickly when disaster strikes. He adds that Singapore will take over the ASEAN Chairmanship next year and will host a regional disaster response exercise to test and strengthen these mechanisms. Mr. Tong says the longer-term goal is for ASEAN to build its collective capabilities further and potentially extend its humanitarian response beyond the region. And that's the news here on CNA 938. For headlines anytime, stay with us. You can also get those headlines and the full stories on cna.asia. Taking a look at the traffic situation now, an accident on the CTE towards the SLE after Merchant Road. Please avoid lane 1. We've got heavy traffic now on BKE towards Woodlands at the Woodlands Road exit. And traffic is also heavy on Upper Thomson Road towards the SLE between Choa Chu Kang and Jalan Todak. I want to tell you about this traffic light that's out of service. It's at the junction of Farrer Road and Empress Road near the Farrer Road MRT station. That traffic light not working as it should at this point in time. Please be very cautious if you are heading in that direction.
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0: Thanks very much for staying with us on A Letter to Myself on CNA 938. I'm Joel Chua. With me in the studio are the co-founders of the social enterprise SG Assist, which provides resources and support for caregivers here in Singapore, both of them drawing on their own experience caring for their parents earlier on. Greg Tan, Adrian Tan, both of them in the studio to share with us their journeys. And by the way, Greg and Adrian, no relation, right?
11: No.
0: Apart from being co-founders, maybe a very distant ancestor, maybe, but no direct relation, yeah?
11: No.
0: That's okay. Right. All right. You've shared with us the key points of this journey earlier that led you to start SG Assist in 2018. If you could write that letter to your younger selves, based on the most valuable lessons you've gained on this journey, what would you say in that letter to your younger selves? Who wants to begin? Both of them looking at each other again.
11: I can go first.
0: Okay, Adrian will begin first.
11: Yeah. I guess I'll leave a message to myself in a way that one day someone is going to ask you, how do you know what you are doing right now? You know, how do you learn to negotiate? How do you learn to actually work with people like this? Hmm. I think you won't have the answer at where you are now, but it's just kind of like for you or for me back then, it's just feeling like begging a medical social worker for help or to ask someone to support you. But all this moment builds your learning to be a better person into something that you can use what you learn from caregiving for your mother eventually to a skill that helps you to build an enterprise at the moment.
0: Thank you so much for sharing that insight. May I ask, what do you think or what do you feel has been the most valuable, the most the most consequential skill you learned as a caregiver back then?
11: I think it's communication. If I can, I mean, I admit that to some extent in the beginning of the journey, because it's so stressful, because as a young person, I would have wanted to spend my time doing other fun things together with my friends. Mm.
0: And just to remind our listeners, you became a caregiver when you were in your early 20s.
11: Yeah.
0: Right?
11: Early 20s.
0: At the prime of life when, like you shared with us, all your peers were thinking of what the future has in store for them and having fun, right? You became a caregiver, the main caregiver for your mother.
11: Yeah. So, and that, to some extent, although I'm willingly taking up the role of a caregiver to my parents or to my mother, I appreciate the time that I get to spend with her, but it hurts me a lot when I see her suffer from her breast cancer, her depression. But at the same time, I became a very angst person through the journey for the first few years. It's until one day where she told me that, you know, if I have to live so painfully, and it's causing pain to you, then why do I have to continue like this? Why not just let me die? And that, we sat down quietly, facing one another, and thought that maybe let's try to work something out differently. And we start to have a lot more conversation. She start to share with me what's her thought process behind certain reason that she says no to something that's good for her. And why, to some extent, the good things that I'm doing for her is actually something that she's not comfortable with.
0: Okay.
11: And because of that, it taught me the whole purpose of how words can mean so differently to many people. You know, the different perspective, the lens that we take for every single decision that we do.
0: Right. Yeah. Thank you so much for sharing that. When you say communication, what is at the heart of communicating effectively as a caregiver with the person that you're caring for?
11: I think as caregivers, we tend to take it for granted. You know, like we hear people saying that, hey, my father and mother is so stubborn. I'm getting this for her or for him, but he's refused to listen to me. But are we having enough conversation with our parents to say we truly know what's the reason behind it? I think we need to we shouldn't take it for granted that we have them with us and that we think that we know them as much as we do, but we don't.
0: Right.
11: The fact is that we don't really know them enough for the reasons of how they make it. Like my mother actually once told me, many of her decisions that she make wasn't because she don't know that it's actually good for her, but because she doesn't want to add burden to us. Because by eating healthier, we have to pay for better food. We have to get more money where we don't have it. And when we are having arguments, she tends to take the stand from a younger brother, even though I'm the main caregiver. And I get frustrated. I will kind of like, no, why are you treating me any lesser than someone else that is not caring for you? And that's because from her perspective, she's trying to maintain that family together. I mean, that's something that I don't think we talk enough about with our families.
0: And thank you so much for sharing that. So that message to your younger self, you know, the skills that you are acquiring through the experience of being a caregiver, as stressful as it is, will one day become valuable for you, which is what you're doing now through SG Assist. And at the core of that communication, and at the core of communication really is empathy, seeing it from the care recipient's perspective.
11: Yeah.
0: Thanks for sharing that first message, Adrian. What's your second message in your letter?
11: Well, because of the caregiving responsibility, I decided to go by a very different route. I took out ITE. I went for part-time diploma. I went for part-time degree so that I can use the spare time to actually find extra income or take care of my mother and so on. So to some extent, people always say, no, ITE back then, I don't think now's the case, but back then ITE was meant to be what is the end. But to some extent, I believe it may have affected my behavior that I'm never enough for the things that I do. But why would I be a business owner? Well, Why would I be a non-profit starting a founder? It just doesn't make sense in the beginning.
0: Right.
11: Yeah. So I guess I don't think it's where we start that shape us. It's really whether how are we willing to do it and make it happen.
0: Right. Yeah. It's not how you begin, it's how you end.
11: It's the end though.
0: I like that. I like how you're converting something not so positive into something positive. It's not how you begin, it's how you conclude, how you wrap things up that matter. Adrian, thank you very much for sharing that. I'm curious though, you know, you talked about how the circumstances led you to choose a path that at that point in time affected your self-esteem. When did that start to change for the better though?
11: I don't know. I really don't know. But I guess one thing that I gained from starting SGSS together with Greg is that I had to take up a role where everything I have to do it on my own. Mm. I mean, together with him, of course. Yes. But at the same time, those are the things that I would never imagine that I've ever done it. Mm. And now we start to have people working for us. We have a 16, 17 person people team.
0: These are all paid employees.
11: Paid employees. And some of them has disabilities. Some of them are caregivers. And now, to me, it scares me a lot because now there's life on my hand. Mm. If one day we were to not do well in what we do, and we close down the organization, there's life at stake, you know, their families, the livelihood, the kind of things that we will own them. I'm not even sure whether if I'm thinking the right way. I don't own anyone, but I felt compelled.
0: Right. There is a responsibility
11: to them, right? Yeah. And that forced me to kind of like work even harder. Mm. I need to step out of my comfort zone. And if I can be very frank, I'm more introverted. I hated talking to people, but Greg always pushed me out. So you can talk very well. You better go and talk. Yeah, but,
0: and you're doing a wonderful job of it tonight as well.
11: Yeah, but I really hated it. If every time I go for such a thing, I'll go home and hide. Like, please leave me alone for the rest of the day.
0: Greg is enjoying himself right now hearing you say this.
11: He is chuckling. He's a social butterfly.
0: Okay, yeah. So now let's pass the mic over to Greg. By the way, Adrian, thank you for sharing those two very valuable messages. Lots of insight in them. Greg, it's your turn now. You've been chuckling. And Adrian's sharing, but I'm sure with affection, right? If you could write a letter to your younger self, Greg, what would you say?
12: I think the first message would be to care deeply, but don't confuse caring with caring everything yourself.
0: I like the way you said that. Don't confuse caring with carrying everything yourself.
12: Yes.
0: At what point do you think you needed to hear those words?
12: I think there was a lesson learned myself as well. The very first person I started to care for was myself. When I first knew that I have that heart problem, I didn't tell my family.
0: Right. This was when you were in your early 20s, you were saying.
12: Yeah,
0: right?
12: That was when I was almost nearing the end of my NSF period. And I took that on years of medication and everything. Just until before I go for my operation, then I told my family. So I realized we don't have to do that. And I then also realized that more when I cared for my father.
0: Right.
12: Then I realized that if you open up and leverage the long and the shorts of everybody around you, you don't only improve that caregiving journey, that recovery journey for the one that you're caring for, but you also at the same time learn how everybody looks at this and become a team player in this journey itself. And I think that's really valuable.
0: Absolutely.
12: Because it really brings out whether is it your immediate family or the extended family's point of view and care as a family.
0: Did you do that when you were caring for your father? Did you reach out far and wide?
12: Yes, I did. I never once thought I can do everything myself. So I reached out to people and, you know, let them come in and give their thoughts as well.
0: Right. Was the response 100% positive? Did you meet with resistance and rejection as well when you did reach out for support?
12: I think the key thing is we were all not caregivers before.
0: Yeah.
12: We all may not know how to do that the best way, but how can we together navigate that? And, you know, learn from each other, ask questions and make this better.
13: Yeah. The reason I ask that question is because I think for a lot of us, we may have that mentality that I don't want to impose on other people.
12: Correct.
13: I don't want to, you know, I feel very paisei. Right?
12: Yes.
13: And maybe I don't want my extended relatives to know that my family is going through this hardship as well. Right. Did you have thoughts like that? How did you overcome them?
12: Maybe I'm not so paisei. But I reach out to everybody else. And,
11: he's quite shameless most of the
12: time. And well, it turned out well. Okay, it turned out that everybody was happy to be on that journey.
13: That's very nice to know.
12: Yeah. And I realized that learning that if more people can see that maybe the journey can be better or different in a way.
13: We all need to be a little bit less paisei, a little bit more thick skinned when it comes to caring for the people we care about.
12: Yeah.
13: Yeah. Thank you for sharing that first message. And the way you said it again, I think it's very quotable. You should put this on a poster or put it on a t-shirt and, you know, wear it. Caring doesn't mean carrying everything by yourself.
12: Yep.
13: Very nice. What's your second message, Greg?
12: My second message is stay open enough to keep learning from the people around you.
13: Okay.
12: Because the community often teaches you what no textbook ever can. Mm.
13: Yeah. What is one thing you've learned from real life experience from the community that the textbook didn't teach you?
12: I think when we never try to open up and ask or allow help to come to us, we never knew how powerful the community is. That's a lady that I supported her as a friend, as a volunteer for years. She had stroke and then she had this thing called aphasia.
13: Mm, right. Difficulty swallowing or speaking, right?
12: Correct, that's right. Speaking. So I learned from her how her neighbor, two stories above her, can help her to cook.
13: Mm.
12: And actually bring food to her at times. Why? Because for her to have the food that is delivered to her, the Meals on Wheels and all these things, right? Yes, it's good food, but it can also at the same time become boring for her, right? But food that's cooked from the neighbors and all this, you never knew that your neighbor cares so much about you.
13: Or can cook so well.
12: Yeah, correct. And you never knew that became a friendship relationship that you could have along that journey.
13: Right.
12: It's one of the examples that touches me a lot as well, that tells us that if we ever not open up that part of us to accept the community around us, we never knew that there are people around us who may not be your family members, but yet they can care for you.
13: Mm.
12: Yeah,
13: there's so much richness that you can learn. Essentially, what you're saying is there's so much richness available in the people, the community around you.
12: Yeah.
13: Right. And you can learn so much from them. Everyone is a living textbook.
12: Yeah.
13: Yeah.
12: Exactly. Because the journey we walk, the path we took were never once the same for everybody.
13: Mm.
12: But how we come to internalize and realize some of these things that we go through on a day-to-day basis, we never knew that how we can apply them in different ways. But yet, at the same time, we think we're helping others, but we are the one who do the takeaway.
13: Yeah, absolutely. Thank you so much, Greg, for sharing those very valuable messages in your letter to your younger self as well. At this point in time, let's turn our attention back to SG Assist, the organization. Just an update that you wanted to share with our listeners. You talked a bit about the app earlier that has brought the community close together and offered so much practical support for caregivers. But the app, I understand you shared with me earlier, it's not currently functioning. It's on a bit of a pause right now. Mm-hmm. Tell us why.
11: Yeah, we have spent quite a bit of our own savings to make the app happen. Mm. 8 years ago, app building is it takes an arm and leg away from you. Mm. Through the years, although we have helped many people, I think at one point we have about 10,000 people with close to 6,000 or even more of volunteers in there.
13: Right.
11: But ultimately, even though we have been helping a lot, but no one is willing to finance that piece of work.
13: Right. The coding and the maintenance.
11: Yeah, the funding to sustain all these things, you know, you need a lot of money to make that happen. Mm. So after 7 years of running it, we sat together and decided to make that painful decision to put it on hold for now.
13: So it's okay. So that's the important part for now.
11: For now.
13: Okay.
11: Yeah. Also, to all the audience right now, if you have extra money they want to give, welcome you to donate to us to re-establish a new version of the app to help more people.
13: Okay, so that is one project that is on hiatus. So tell us what you're focused on right now. What are your key programs and resources?
11: Yeah, so about 2 years plus ago, almost 3 years, we started our first caregiver resource center at Khatib area. And we worked with together with Dr. Carol Ma from Singapore University of Social Sciences to set up a H-Plus living lab in there, where we mock up the whole place like a HDB flat, and brought all the different kind of assistive technology from Taiwan, Hong Kong, all the places that we can imagine to Singapore, so that people can see how using assistive technology can help older people and caregivers to reduce caregiving stress as they age in place.
13: What is one example of technology featured at your center that really fascinated you and wowed you the first time you saw it?
11: I mean, there's a few products that people always love about. I mean, there's one shop absorbing foam flooring that you can even throw an egg on it and it will not break.
13: Really?
11: Yeah, and but I'm not sure whether if that's I mean, anyway, going straight to the other thing, there's a voice amplifier. A lot of older people, they actually hated their hearing aid. But there's this voice amplifier that we found. We were told that the inventor is an old person himself. Mm-hmm. He's 80 over years old. He's an engineer. He created this with all the simplest form of technology it can be, and it actually helps you to hear better. And I actually find it quite comfortable to use, and many caregivers actually like it.
13: Okay. Right, so you guys are a social enterprise, right? Yeah. Which means that revenue is a consideration.
11: Yes.
13: So what is the service that you provide that's revenue generating? Yeah.
11: We are actually failed non-profit people becoming a social enterprise to earn money to sustain what we do. So using our own skills, Greg is an engineer. He used to be from oil and gas industry and from supply chain logistics. So we brought all our logical mindset into doing something, right? And that's where our core business is actually providing consultancy to work together with social service to design programs and operationalize it, help them to actually create better program and run it.
13: And an example of one such program that you've lent your expertise to?
11: Yeah, so I can quote one from Fayette maybe. Yeah, together with Fayette Community Services back then about four years ago, we created a program to train older people or seniors to become volunteers in the active aging center. And we have close about 210 of them that actually attended 8 full days of training and started, I would say, working micro jobs or part-time jobs, whichever that we call it, as a supporter or as a para center staff to help run the center. Right. They started creating programs together with other seniors so that they can help one another. That's some of the program that we were proud of. But if not for all the social service partners that around us supporting us, we would have gotten where we are.
13: Absolutely. Yeah. And thank you so much for sharing that, Adrian. At this point in time, to conclude our conversation this evening, if you wrote that letter to your younger selves earlier, Greg and Adrian, if you could write another letter this time to your future self, what's that one big message you'd write in this letter?
12: So maybe I go first.
13: Yes. We have about 30 seconds for each of you.
12: Yep. So for me, I think to build something that helps people care for one another, even when you're no longer the one leading it. I think that's the message I want to go for myself.
13: Right. Thank you very much, Greg, for sharing that. What about Adrian?
11: So for me, back then as a caregiver, I did a calculation and I thought that I could never be able to retire because both my parents doesn't have insurance. So which means that I probably have to work forever. So a letter to my future self, I hope that the system has caught up and you are able to retire now. And then nobody has to wait for a crisis before someone notices that they need help.
13: Adrian, thank you so much for sharing that insight as well and that letter to your future self. Greg Tan, Adrian Tan have been our guests today. They are the co-founders of SG Assist, which is a caregiver resource support social enterprise. You can find out more at sgassist.com. 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
13: It's 9 o'clock. Thanks so much for being with us. I'm Joel Chua. Coming up in just a little while, Melanie Olivero and her guest on Destination Anywhere. And tonight's destination, Africa. Finding out more beyond the safaris and the savannah. What else the great continent has in store for visitors. And after the 9:30 news, Health Matters with Daniel Martin. Stay with us for those conversations. But first, it's now 1 minute past 9 o'clock. Good evening. Almost half of those who have completed their stint under the Graduate Industry Traineeship or GRIT program have found employment. That's according to figures from the Skills and Workforce Development Agency in response to CNA's queries. GRIT was launched in October last year to support fresh graduates facing anxieties and challenges in their job search. Take-up has since risen from almost 350 in February to 550 in June. As of July, more than 590 of the program's 800 places had been filled. More than 140 trainees have completed their stints, with almost half securing jobs. About 4 in 10 were hired by their host companies, while the rest found employment elsewhere. Fund managers and investment professionals could soon receive a tax exemption on some of their investment profits. The move aims to attract top fund managers and investment talent and strengthen Singapore's competitiveness as a global asset management hub. Beatrice Yap with this report featuring Chee Hong Tat, Deputy Chairman of the Monetary Authority of Singapore and National Development Minister.
22: Close to 25,000 people work in Singapore's asset management industry, of which 8 in 10 are locals. The government wants to grow the sector further to create more good jobs and opportunities. Part of the plan is a new investment management track under the One Pass scheme, aimed at attracting top global leaders and senior investment professionals.
23: This smaller number of top-tier talent from overseas, they helped to create a magnified impact on our economic growth, on job opportunities, on creating more good jobs for our people. Bring in this group of industry professionals, anchor them here in Singapore, work with them to grow their business here in Singapore, and through that process, further grow our asset management industry and create even more jobs for our people.
22: MAS's asset management has become a major growth engine for Singapore's financial sector, making up around 15% of the sector's output and 13% of its jobs. Over the past 5 years, the industry expanded by an average of 7.5% a year to almost $7 trillion.
13: And that report by Beatrice Yap. NParks is facing two negligence lawsuits, including one from a woman who says she was injured in a wild boar attack at a Bukit Panjang bus stop in 2023. A medical report found she had suffered permanent disability to her right hand. Durga Devi Subramaniam is seeking damages for medical costs, loss of earnings, and future expenses. Separately, two people are suing NParks after allegedly tripping over a temporary cable cover at the Singapore Botanic Gardens last year. NParks denies negligence in both cases, saying it took reasonable measures to manage wildlife risks and that the cable cover at the Botanic Gardens was installed by an independent contractor. Both lawsuits are due back in the state courts on Friday.
0: COE premiums closed mostly higher in the latest bidding exercise. Premiums for smaller Category A cars rose by more than $4,600 to around $128,500. Premiums for larger Category B cars increased by more than $1,000 to about $131,000. Open Category COEs climbed by $4,000 to $135,000. Motorcycle COEs rose by nearly $800 to around $11,300. Commercial vehicle COEs bucked the upward trend, falling by more than $1,500 to $90,000. For rough sleepers, there is no single path towards stability. Some may need to help adjusting to life in rental housing. Others may need a more structured route out of homelessness from a much younger age. Some social service agencies told CNA's Chloe Teo how their PATH fund projects are aimed at tackling these needs. In this report, she speaks with Martina Renu Ambrose, Head of Social Housing at New Hope Community Services, and Wilson Tan, the Executive Director at Youth Guidance Outreach Services.
1: Getting rough sleepers off the streets is often only the first step. Helping them keep a roof over their heads can be just as challenging.
3: We see clients who struggle with making rental payments. Right, so that is an indication that they have financial struggles. We also see quite a few cases of people who struggle with interpersonal living, communal living, living amicably with neighbours. So that is an indication for us that if we do not do some kind of preventive conflict management work or provide communal living support, that tenancies could break down.
1: New Hope Community Services runs both homeless shelters and public rental housing projects. The team is developing a tool to flag these risks early, before a tenancy starts to unravel. Social workers would then be able to match the problem with more targeted help.
3: For example, someone who is struggling financially could be prescribed budgeting skills or employment support. Someone who is, say, lacking in informal support or is socially isolated could be connected to befriending services and community support. Someone who is frequently disputing with neighbours could be imparted conflict management support.
1: For younger people, the path out of homelessness can look very different. One youth agency says it's been seeing an increasing number of youth, some as young as 15, living away from home. That is often due to serious conflict with their families. And the longer they remain without stable housing, the greater the risk of delinquency.
4: A lot of these young people, because of their situation, they are not ready for any form of permanent change yet. They are still going through that process of having their fund, having their freedom, but at the same time struggling with the financial, struggling with not going to school regularly, and a lot of time because of the negative peer influence, they get themselves into trouble. And of course, once they get into trouble, it's a vicious cycle of going to the system again and again.
1: Its new project will test a specialized pathway for those aged 18 to 25. This starts with a temporary shelter for up to 3 months before moving those who are ready into longer-term accommodation with more structured support. The final stage is co-living, where youths can live more independently with peers while building financial stability.
0: And that was Chloe Teo reporting. Education Minister Desmond Lee is urging students to intervene when their peers are troubled or being drawn to harmful influences online. Addressing uniformed group leaders, he encouraged them to apply the qualities of character, citizenship and leadership in their daily lives, and not just during their CCAs or co-curricular activities. About 480 students from 136 schools are taking part in this year's National Camp, which is held every 2 years. The four-day camp also includes 20 cadets from Hong Kong's Civil Aid Service Cadet Corps as part of an international engagement. Mr. Lee is calling on these student leaders to look out for and help those being bullied or affected by harmful or violent influences online.
5: As an upstander, we do not look away. We check in on them, we encourage them to seek help, or if need to, we get help for them on their behalf. By putting your skills and these qualities into daily action, in school and outside school, you can make a difference, a real difference, to somebody else.
13: And that's the news here on CNA 938. For headlines anytime, stay with us. You can also get those headlines and the full stories on cna.asia. Let's take a look at the traffic situation. An accident on the BKE towards Woodlands after Bukit Panjang Road. Please avoid lane 3. Weather-wise now, tomorrow fair conditions, occasionally windy though. Temperatures still warm up to 34 degrees Celsius. Coming up in just a little while, Destination Anywhere with Melanie Olivero. Stay with us.
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9: Which African country should you visit? When should you go, and how much will that holiday actually cost? We're answering all of that today on Destination Anywhere on CNA 938. I'm Melanie Olivero. Africa is the world's second largest continent with more than 50 countries. That's right, more than 50 countries offering everything from wildlife excursions and dramatic landscapes to vibrant cities, food and culture. So rich. And with more Singaporeans looking in Africa for the next great big adventure, let's see destinations that offer the best mix of weather, wildlife and value for your dollar. So let's welcome Alan Ang. He's the Managing Director of EU Holidays, a local travel agency. Alan has spent years developing package tours for Singapore travellers and us fellow Singaporeans. So we'll be tapping on his experience on where to go, what to expect and how to plan that first trip. Hi, Alan. Welcome to Destination Anywhere, indeed, to CNA 938. You started your career in the travel industry and never looked back, which is good for all your many, many clients out there. How did you know that travel was your calling?
24: Oh, hi, Melanie, and all listeners on 938. Actually, when I first joined the travel industry, it's really more for my personal interest. I like traveling.
9: Yeah.
24: But then I realized that I am able to give people assurance and happiness during their travel. And if there's a calling, I will say there's one incident. It was 18 years ago. Huh. Then I brought an elderly couple to Switzerland and France. They enjoyed the holidays and enjoyed serving them.
9: Yeah.
24: But when we are back in Singapore, the elder lady thanked me and she told me that it is likely to be their last holiday together. Her husband is terminally ill, and that's why she's there to fulfill his last wish. And that's when I realized that holiday is not just traveling, having fun and relax. It could be also fulfilling one's wishes or even creating that very memorable remembrance.
9: Yeah. Because before we leave this earth, there are several places all of us dream of going to, and you made that come true for this elderly couple and indeed that elderly man. Thank you for sharing that story with us, Alan. Let's now talk about Africa. Safaris and wildlife, probably the first things many of us picture, but there's so much more to Africa than that, as we also all know. But what else do you think Singaporean travellers are missing about this vast continent?
24: Actually, you very rightly point out just now, mm-hmm. Africa has more than 50 countries.
9: Yeah.
24: Actually, there's more than 55. It is actually around 3 times the size of Europe. And no one will just go to Europe one time and claim that he has traveled to all of Europe.
9: Correct.
24: And seen everything. Same thing with Africa. There's just so much to offer. Besides safaris, you have history, culture, food, it's just too vast. So not just one Africa, but where and what do you want to experience?
9: Mm, okay, so let's try and see if we... I mean, there's so much to talk about, right? Hopefully we can get all the basics from you. But Alan, since we're talking about what an African holiday can actually look like and be like, because we're always asking CNA 938 listeners to pose questions for us, and I do believe we have someone who wants some advice for their very first trip. So let's listen in to Tsing Yi sending us this question via CNA 938 WhatsApp line 9631198. Once again, that's 9631198. And Tsing Yi sent us this voice message and question.
2: Hi, Tsing Yi here. If I'm traveling to Africa for the first time, which country would you suggest to for first-timers to visit?
9: Ah, okay. So she sounds like a pretty young lady. I'm assuming maybe in her 20s. So bearing in mind their spending power at this delicate age, because Alan, you know what it was like earning in our 20s, right?
24: I do.
9: So what would you advise her?
24: Okay. I would say on two extremes. If it's first timer generally, I'll tell them to, well, suggest them to go to South Africa, because that's where this, everything is very diverse. You have food, culture, you have the safaris, the wildlife, you have the Cape Town, you have the wine and stuff. So you have everything, lots of different mixture in one pot. But if it's budget is a constraint, I would say Morocco and Egypt are two places where you can have a more budget-friendly tour. And Tsing Yi, if I can tell that she's pretty young, 20 plus
9: probably,
24: years old.
9: Probably, yeah.
24: So Morocco could be a good experience for younger people because it's scenic. The food there is bearish, but okay, bearable. But then there's a lot of adventures. You have colorful cities, whole cities with blue buildings.
9: Yeah.
24: You have the desert fun as well. You have the seaside. You have Casablanca, Marrakesh. These are all very romantic places. Yeah, maybe she could consider that.
9: And it value for the same dollar? Value for money?
24: It will be cheap. It will be quite budget.
9: Okay.
24: Comparable to, say, I would say cheaper than Japan.
9: Okay, all right then. So Morocco and then Egypt it is too, yeah? Okay, if you want to ask Alan a question, remember we have about 10 minutes. So send in your WhatsApp at 9631198 and maybe your question could be featured on the show. Alan, you've probably noticed more Singaporeans asking about Africa in recent years. What's driving that interest and why do you think Africa is becoming one of the destinations to watch when it comes to 2026 and then 2027?
24: Okay, I'll break that into two questions. Okay, so first of all, after COVID, we've seen that Singaporeans have shifted their mentality while traveling. It's no longer where I go. What are the attractions? I go there just to take a picture and stamp that I've been here, stamp. But now it's really experiential tour. And after being in Japan, Europe, all parts of Asia, Australia, for so many times, they are wanting to visit something more. And Africa offers a lot of opportunity. Geographically, it's so diverse. Culturally, there's so much to offer. Food-wise, everything is different. They also have wildlife, flora, fauna, everything. And best of all, since the year Ethiopian Airlines has created a great connectivity through Addis Ababa, a lot of connections through all the cities. So traveling to in Africa becomes so easy, even to Madagascar. I really wanted to go there. Yeah, because I've seen the cartoon Madagascar. So, but it's really a very out of a world place. So
9: yeah.
24: That we have that connectivity right now, so make use of it.
9: Yeah, Ethiopian Airlines really is boosting their advertisements and reaching out to a lot of people and also to media outlets too. Let's talk about food, because food is our universal language, right, Alan? Which African country is the winner for you when it comes to food? Because more than 55 nations, right, the choice is very difficult. But what would be on your list?
24: Coincidentally, Ethiopia is actually my favorite when it comes to African food.
9: Really?
24: Okay, I can still remember one time I was there and they were having the injera, the bread, with a wide range of different food around the bread, with all the braised meats. And everybody was just having communal sharing. It's so Singaporean. It's just like back in Singapore. Then, of course, the coffee. Ethiopia is the birthplace of coffee, and I do love my coffee. The coffee culture there is great.
9: Yeah. I remember I had someone from Ethiopian Airlines here in the studio, and he made me try some of the coffee, the percolated coffee. He asked me to try it, and it was, yeah, very, very robust.
24: Wow.
9: Yeah.
24: It is.
9: Mm. It is, right? Okay, so remember that Ethiopian food and the coffee culture there too. Hey, Alan, let's play a quick game because Africa is home to so many countries. I'll name a type of traveler and you tell me which country you'd recommend, okay? Are you ready?
24: Yeah, sure, go ahead.
9: Okay, because we can't cover all 55 and more nations, so let's see how much we can cover when it comes to giving you a type of traveler and then you answer. So the first one would be young adults.
24: Morocco.
9: Because of what you mentioned just now, right?
24: Yes, diverse culture, fun experience.
9: Families traveling with children?
24: South Africa, I would take that.
9: Yeah. Couples, the ones also newly married?
24: Kenya, probably, yep.
9: Why Kenya for them?
24: Because it is very solitary. So it's really very togetherness. You're just throughout in the middle of nowhere, just having your partner with you. Very adventurous, but romantic at the same time.
9: So many, and also many instances of, like you said, solitude.
24: Yes.
9: Where they can just be with each other. Not too many distractions, but yet there's so much to do.
24: That's correct.
9: Okay, Kenya for the couples, whether they're dating, whether they've just married, honeymoon.
24: Yep, perfect.
9: In Kenya?
24: Perfect.
9: Oh, okay. Okay, middle-aged travelers.
24: Okay, middle-aged traveler, I would say if they like history, Egypt.
9: Yeah.
24: If they like culture and food, Ethiopia.
9: Okay.
24: So because to me, middle-aged is no longer about what you can afford, but they should be doing what they want to do. They already know what they want to experience. Mm. So they should be calling for themselves, not we advising them.
9: Okay, all right, got it. Alan, also safety is something all of us think about when traveling, not just to certain countries, but in general. Even if it comes to us crossing over the causeway to Johor Bahru, we also think about precautions and everything. And even people coming to Singapore also think about precautions when coming to Singapore. What advice would you give to someone visiting Africa for the first time so that they can travel with more confidence?
24: You're very right. Safety should be always the number one concern of mine wherever we are traveling, not just in Africa. And rightly, as we have been saying, Africa is just so big. Mm. So there's just too many things to take note of. So the best way is to know, to go to MFA, understand the situation of the country where you're going to, do a bit more research online, knowing where you're going to face, then plan your holidays accordingly. Then especially choose a very well-trusted operator. Make sure that everything is well taken care of. Choose a good, reputable hotel. And if you can have someone to help you do all this arrangement beforehand, do that.
9: Yeah. Mm. Yeah, get all the preparations done beforehand, yeah? Because sometimes we're so busy working and we think that we can plan everything, but sometimes that doesn't work out. And yes, you can't book someone at the last minute to go on this trip. So always do plan beforehand, yeah?
24: Correct. And like for us, let me just do some quick advertisement here. EU holidays, we actually schedule safety and operational smoothness over just fashionable, or if it's in trend. We don't, of course, we are looking, you want to like customer experience and be happy, but safety and the smoothness of operation is always the most important thing you want to look at.
9: Yeah, I mean, any travel agency worth their salt would have such a thing. That's true. Contingency plans and the like. So if we're planning on heading to Africa in late 2026 this year or 2027, can you tell us which African destinations give us that sweet spot, Alan, of good weather, great wildlife, fewer crowds, and good value for money.
24: Okay, if you're looking at fewer crowd, good value for money, then perhaps Zambia.
9: Zambia, wow.
24: Between July to October, because it is great for safaris and stuff, and wildlife, but it's not going to be as expensive or as crowded as Kenya or Tanzania.
9: Yeah.
24: If you're looking at culture, and also budget-friendly, you can look at Ethiopia from October to January. One of the best times to be there, but at the same time, you enjoy the food and culture.
9: So October to January in Ethiopia, what's the weather like?
24: It's going to be good. It's going to be where the grassland is there. It's the best time of the season for them, actually.
9: Ethiopia, okay. End of the year, beginning of the year. And finally, Alan, you've planned hundreds of African itineraries over the years. That's why you can speak so knowledgeably to us, yeah? Before I let you go, is there one experience you find yourself recommending again and again? Because you know it'll be a hit with Singaporeans.
24: I would say safari. If you have to go, if you have to do one thing in Africa, whenever you go, sooner or later, safari is one thing. Imagine that vast open air with the herds of elephants, zebras, giraffes. And if you're lucky, you get to see predator in action and all in their natural habitat. This is something that's going to stay with you. But as I want to come back again, Africa or Africa's is not just one country. It's really a big continent. So I would say, understand what you want to do, what you want to experience, then do your planning.
9: Yeah, because there's so many different nations and it's like Southeast Asia. You can't say all the countries are the same. All the people are so different. The cultures are so different. The food and everything. The same thing applies to...
24: I totally agree.
9: African nations, yeah? Okay. Alan, thank you for that very insightful chat. Thank you.
24: Thank you so much, Melanie.
9: You've given us plenty of ideas to work with when it comes to our next African adventure. Alan Ang is the Managing Director of EU Holidays. If you'd like to learn more about traveling to Africa, Alan and his team will also be at the upcoming Natas Holidays Travel Fair at Singapore Expo to answer your questions. So your booth, we can find it quite easily, right, Alan?
24: Yes.
9: Yeah. It's probably because I've been to such travel fairs and EU holidays. EU holidays will have the big hoarding there. We can see it, right?
24: Yes. Okay. You can find us there really easily.
9: Yeah, exactly. Because EU holidays, I do remember your hoarding and your banners. I could see quite clearly. Thank you once again, Alan.
24: Thank you.
9: This has been Destination Anywhere. I'm Melanie Olivero for CNA 938.

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3: Launching a new program aimed at getting leading hedge fund managers to set up or expand their presence here. And a new investment management track under a Singapore scheme for top global talent called the One Pass will seek to attract global leaders and senior investment professionals. Taken together, Mr. Chi says the measures are meant to attract leading asset managers, global capital, and world-class investment talent. He was also asked whether the moves were in response to competition from Hong Kong.
4: We don't see the competition with Hong Kong as zero sum. We believe that the region is big enough, there's enough scope for both cities to grow as financial centers. We do need to take a look at what is happening in the global landscape in reviewing and adjusting our own policies.
3: A Singapore Polytechnic program aims to help up to 50 small and medium-sized enterprises strengthen their cybersecurity by the middle of next year. It'll also give more than 180 students hands-on industry experience. The Polytechnic is the first institute of higher learning in Singapore to be licensed to provide safe and authorized cyber attack simulations, also known as penetration testing. Called CASEL for short, the initiative includes cybersecurity hygiene checks, vulnerability assessments, advisory services, and an awareness program. A live operations center will also be set up on campus, where students and staff can work alongside cybersecurity professionals to analyze real-world threat scenarios. Here's Senior Minister of State for Digital Development and Information, Jasmine Lau.
5: Now, ultimately, our efforts in developing people and fostering partnerships will hopefully help us foster a more resilient digital economy and society. This is very important for the SMEs, which form the backbone of Singapore's economy. When an SME strengthens its cybersecurity, it protects not only itself, its business, its growth, it also protects its customers, its suppliers, and its workers.
3: Two new active aging centres have opened in Tampines, offering programmes tailored for seniors in the Malay community. Activities include silat and traditional music sessions aimed at helping seniors stay active and socially connected. More than 3,700 seniors in the area are expected to benefit from the new centres. Alif Amsha tells us more now in this report featuring Dr. Christina Tiong, CEO at Home Nursing Foundation.
6: It took roughly 10 one-hour sessions for these young at heart seniors to perfect their moves in this Malidan showcase. A glimpse of more to come at two new active aging centres in Tampines. While their programmes appeal to a wide range of seniors, efforts are also tailored for the sizeable Malay community here, like traditional music sessions or having staff who can speak Malay.
7: The focus on familiar traditions and cultural activities helps the senior to feel more comfortable in accessing healthcare services when they need it, and also make new friends and build their confidence so that they feel busy, occupied and meaningfully serving the communities around them.
6: With the resident population aging quickly in this part of Singapore, the new AACs will mean a total of 14 supporting the seniors in the area.
8: We have organised a forum where all the AACs come together and learn about each other's capabilities and specialties so that they know that they can tap on one another. This forum also has involved other institutions in Tampines, including our OTH, our Tampines Hub, PA. Everyone come in together to make our town the best place to age.
6: The centres are part of a new tie-up between Home Nursing Foundation and PCF Sparkle Care, which will also see a new AAC facility in Serangoon Polyclinic next year. A partnership with Pathlight School is also on the cards for activities like arts and crafts sessions and festive celebrations.
3: Alif Amsha with that report, and that's the news here on CNA 938.

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6: If it's a matter of health, it matters. 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
7: Welcome in, everybody. Thank you for joining me. And here's what matters today. Think about your elderly loved ones. One of the, or even you as you're getting older. One of the first physical things you might find yourself complaining about or experiencing, that horrible feeling of knee pain. Like just the act of going from sitting to standing positions sometimes, or taking a walk that's a little bit too long, or climbing the stairs. You know, Singapore is a rapidly silvering society. As we age, more and more seniors, more and more of us approaching seniorhood, might also start feeling knee pains. Let's zoom in and understand the concept of knee pain amongst our elderly. Orthopedic surgeon Dr. Barry Tan joins me. I start off by asking him whether all knee pains are basically osteoarthritis. Is knee pain osteoarthritis, basically? Or are there other things at play?
8: I'm glad you brought that up because although osteoarthritis is by far and away the most common cause of chronic knee pain in the elderly, we can't really assume that all knee pains in the aging adult are due to osteoarthritis. For example, any elderly who has fallen onto the knee recently with pain, they need to be evaluated for a fracture. And there are less common conditions such as a disruption of the blood supply to small areas of the bone in the knee, otherwise known as osteonecrosis of the knee, which affect the elderly as well. And this can also cause pain. And in the middle age group who are going onto the elderly age range, some patients may also develop knee pain due to degenerative tears of the meniscus, which is a collagenous structure within the knee that provides support and shock absorption. But like you rightly said, chronic activity-related knee pains that have good and bad days in the elderly is most commonly caused by osteoarthritis, which is fundamentally a degenerative process.
7: So it's degenerative. It's over time. It's as you age, the more likely this is something that will happen to you. Is it?
8: Yes. To some degree, it is. Of course, I don't want everyone to go away thinking that everybody is doomed to have osteoarthritis in their lifetime. But I believe that there are some risk factors that we should discuss. I think degeneration is the overall picture. But patients who are born, for example, a little bit more bow-legged in the layman term, they tend to develop osteoarthritis on the inner part of their knees much faster.
7: Oh.
8: Their stress from their body weight is actually overloads the inner aspect of their knees. And like you said, some people run from 20 to 30 years old, and a previous injury or trauma during their younger days can actually accelerate the degenerative process. For example, a patient who has had a bad meniscus injury in his youth, for example from soccer, that can actually disrupt the ability of the knee to withstand the stresses with time. and then the degenerative changes in these cases are thus accelerated.
2: I see. Okay, so that is true. Like the irony of somebody keeping fit their whole life, your knees could end up paying for it, and even though you wanted to stay fit, you might still have knee osteoarthritis as you age.
8: Yeah, but by and large, the most common cardiovascular exercises that we do, like jogging and brisk walking on a flat terrain, these actually have not been really shown to cause osteoarthritis in the general population. Of course, if you have a significant sporting injury to the meniscus, that can, of course, accelerate the process. But in a normal-sized patient, jogging maybe 2 to 3 times a week, they're not really going to predispose themselves significantly to osteoarthritis. It's usually a combination of factors. But of course, once the knee starts having, you know, some pain, especially with activity, then that may be the onset of the osteoarthritis process. And in these cases, then it's quite worthwhile to seek a medical opinion just to see what is the best option moving forward in terms of keeping it active.
2: Okay, yeah. So let's talk a little bit more about who's most likely to be affected. And we're talking about aging individual, what, over 50, is it?
8: The most common age group that we see in the adult reconstruction clinic is more than 55 or so. But of course, if you are, for example, on the higher spectrum of the BMI, you're born with a bow-leggedness, you tend to have this problem slightly earlier. Even after 45, you may start having some pains as well. It comes as a spectrum of severity. You may just have some pain on and off versus a pain like, you know, gets you difficult to get out of bed every day, go and take public transport every day. And that's usually the more severe spectrum. And that usually happens in a bit of the older age group, as it's, of course, a degenerative process in its entirety.
2: And are we seeing younger people by any chance showing up with knee osteoarthritis? Is that a weird trend?
8: I think in general, over the years, sporting activities have increased in intensity and frequency. So there are patients who come in, for example, after sustaining some form of chronic injuries to their knees, that come in a little bit earlier with the last past decade or so. I think in general, the most common age group which we actually operate on is also still more than 60 years old. But it may present a little bit earlier at 48, 49, the late 40s region. And you're quite rightly saying that we're seeing more that come earlier. But also it's the fact that maybe some people are just presenting to us earlier because they are bothered by their knee pain and they still want to keep an active lifestyle in the middle age group.
2: Yeah, perfectly understandable. And you know, they want to maintain good quality of life at the same time. So
8: right.
2: No pain, right? I don't want any pain in my life as I'm staying fit and healthy. I suppose, actually, it would behoove us, shall we describe, what does the pain feel like for somebody? How would you describe it?
8: Yes, so I think in general, it's a chronic kind of pain. So it's not like, you know, suddenly one day you wake up and you have an excruciating pain. What people actually first experience is that when they start doing their normal activities, such as jogging and running, then they feel that the knee doesn't feel quite right. It feels a bit stiff after that. And when they're doing the activity itself, there's usually some knee pain. Usually it's at the front of the knee or the inner aspect of the knee. And it's what we call mechanical in nature. So it's aggravated by prolonged walking, prolonged standing, running, for example. And even the more severe cases, as they get out of a chair, they also may have this pain within the knee itself. Usually they present to us maybe after a few months or years of this pain, because it's usually not very severe at the start, but it starts getting, you know, troubling for them. They feel that they can't function at a similar level as before. And that is usually osteoarthritis kind of a knee pain that we see in the clinic.
2: And speaking of, is it going to just progressively get worse and worse and worse? Is this a vicious cycle where it's a little bit painful? Therefore, I do less physical activity, therefore it gets worse.
8: Not really. Of course, there are certain activities that we say you should modify or reduce. Whatever that causes you pain, and of course, you should try and reduce it in the initial phase. So for example, if there's degeneration under the kneecap, for example, so we advise people to stop squatting and to avoid stairs as far as possible, because that puts a lot of pressure under the kneecap. Some of our Muslim patients as well, if they kneel for prayers, especially if they do it every day, then it's going to be quite disabling for them. So we encourage, and even most of them end up praying most of the time in a chair, which is to some degree protects the knee joint from further damage. To say that it's a vicious cycle, not really, because at the end of the day, if you reduce your body weight, reduce your BMI, and undergo, for example, a graduated physiotherapy program focusing on range of motion and strengthening exercises for the knee, I would say that not everybody progresses to require, like, say, surgery in the future. And a good proportion of them, I would say half or even more, can actually feel some symptomatic relief from therapy and activity modification and weight loss.
2: Oh, good. So that's the thing. We don't want people to think that it's like, oh, I just have to live with it, part of aging.
8: I don't think anyone should go away thinking that, you know, I'm doomed to surgery once I develop osteoarthritis of the knee. It's not really. I think the general estimate is that 10% of all elderly patients end up having severe symptomatic knee pain. I mean, not to say severe, enough to seek medical attention. So that's only about 10%. So it's not too bad, actually.
2: That's fantastic. And for a lot of them, you could bounce back, so to speak.
8: Could
2: you be pain-free?
8: I mean, you have to manage their expectations. I would suggest they not go for high-impact activities, you know, deadlifting or running on uneven ground, uneven terrain, because that tends to put a lot of stress in the knee. But if you can accept a certain level of physical activity, such as the normal jogging along the park connectors, cycling with the seat height of the bicycle adjusted to an acceptable height, then in general, they still understand that, you know, even though that it is a wear and tear process, at the end of the day, they still can function at pretty good level for a middle-aged to an elderly patient.
2: Oh, that's fantastic news indeed. And coming up in the next segment, we're going to focus on this idea of maintenance, of management, of conservative treatment, of, yes, what happens if the surgery is required. But just as I leave off this particular segment, Dr. Tan, your thoughts on people who, you know, this just occurred to me because I've seen a lot of my friends approaching middle age who are trying to beat the system in a way. I still want to play the basketball. I still want to go on the hike. I'll just wear something tight around my knee. A lot of people try and compensate and hope that just, you know, mitigates the pain in some way. What do you think about that?
8: Bracing in itself, there is limited evidence for its efficacy. From what I see is that most patients come in already trying the brace, and if some of them feel that after wearing the brace, they feel a bit better, then I said, go ahead, right? It doesn't really affect so much. Of course, if you are reliant on the brace every day, you know, in and out of your work or your house, and you're wearing the brace all the time, I wouldn't recommend that, because sometimes there have been some studies to show that the muscles actually defunction or waste away. But I think as long as you wear it during your activities, your basketball, I think quite a proportion of people actually feel better with it. And there are a lot of braces now in the market that a lot of sports people use as well. So as long as they try it and they understand that it doesn't solve the underlying degenerative problem, but it makes them function at a bit of a higher level, more confident in their knee, then go ahead. I don't think there is any hard and fast rule that you can't use it.
2: Dr. Tan, do you mind if we go to the hotlines? A lot of great questions from our listeners coming through.
8: No problem.
2: Let's do it. We've got Graham, who WhatsApped across, and he asks, "Hi, Daniel. Hi, Doc. Can a kneecap become detached? And what remedies are there for intermittent but painful knee pain?" Thanks very much, Graham. Okay, let's talk. That's the two parts to that question. Can you get a detached kneecap?
8: Well, detached kneecaps in general are not seen in the osteoarthritis population. They can be what we call laxity in the kneecap, especially in the adolescent, for example, females, especially after a sporting injury. So this is something we call patella instability. But that's usually not really seen in the arthritic population. It's more of a traumatic sporting type of injury, and usually happens in the more younger age group. So it's possible, but it's not really within the discussion of an arthritic knee.
2: Got it. And when it comes to remedies for intermittent but painful knee pain, does this sound like what we were talking about earlier that could be indicative of osteoarthritis of the knee?
8: Correct. Especially after more than 50 years old, if you have intermittent mechanical knee pain, then I think it's more or less a degenerative process. And as we discussed earlier, of course, if you really have a bad day, you can take some anti-inflammatory painkillers. For example, if you're going for a longer trip, a longer walk, a hike, you can still take some painkillers. And of course, the physiotherapy always helps, and there is a weight loss option as well. And all these options actually tend to mitigate the symptoms of knee pain in osteoarthritis for the knee.
2: Graham, thanks very much for WhatsApping that across. Going to Tan's question next. Tan asks, there are all these supplements containing things like collagen, which presume to help the knees. Is it really possible to put collagen in pills and that helps knee pains? Tan asks.
8: Well, I think the evidence for supplementation for joint arthritis and joint pains, the evidence actually varies greatly. I think by and large, in the more recent studies, they've shown that, you know, it's quite a strong placebo effect. And we don't routinely give supplements as part of the whole treatment algorithm for arthritis in the knee. Of course, a lot of patients, they actually get all these supplements over the counter, and some of them report that it feels better after the supplement. And in these cases, as long as it's an approved supplement, I think it's quite safe to take. And if they feel better, then why not?
2: But you could be wasting your money, potentially.
8: Yes, correct. So I actually paint a picture to them, you know, saying that there's a lot of these pills out there you can take that people have reported that it actually helps it. But actually, there's really not much evidence for it. I think one of the biggest discussion points is glucosamine.
2: Yeah, I was just going to ask. Because, I mean, I've known hospital pharmacies to issue glucosamine even.
8: Correct. We stock it it, because I think I suppose a large group of the population is already on it, and it's a relatively safe medication, low cost, so they still want to continue it, so we still give it. In contrast to them going outside to the private sector or to private pharmacies to buy it, and it's really expensive. So I think that's why we still stock it. But in terms of evidence for treatment of arthritis, I think there's really not so much evidence these days that support the use of glucosamine or these collagen products.
2: Great question, Tan. Thanks very much for that. Bottom line, at the end of the day, if more people come early and stick to conservative treatments, like we just discussed, whether it was the weight loss, whether it's changing your lifestyle habits and things like that, can the majority of knee osteoarthritis patients actually deal with it quite successfully?
8: Yeah, it's true. I think definitely more than half would be actually can avoid surgery. But of course, that small proportion who, you know, when your x-ray already shows advanced arthritis and they're so symptomatic, they can't get off their bed, they can't wear their clothes, they can't take care of themselves, they can't take public transport. And that's really when we escalate the discussion to things like surgery or knee replacement.
2: What happens? When does it reach a point when we've got to talk about total knee replacement surgery?
8: Yeah, so surgery in terms of a total knee replacement is usually indicated for the older patient with severe osteoarthritis, which is actually determined based on the severe symptoms of the patient, along with the x-ray findings of severe cartilage loss with what we call sometimes call a bone-on-bone osteoarthritis. And I think when it reaches that stage, then one of the most common surgical procedures in the whole orthopedic realm is a total knee replacement, where the diseased bone ends of the knee, which are causing the pain, are removed with special instruments, and the joint itself is reconstructed or replaced by metal implants with a special material between that we usually use. It's called a polyethylene, which is like a medical-grade plastic specifically designed for joint replacements.
2: This is interesting. So as developments go, how do people cope with this? Because I think people assume that it's going to be, I don't know, metal or something like that.
8: So in general, we resurface the joint and realign it, and then the pain generators are removed within the knee, those areas of cartilage loss, where the stresses in the bones are concentrated. So remove all that and then replace it with an artificial joint. I would say that it's a very successful procedure. In the correctly selected patient, the success and satisfaction rates are more than 90%. And over more recent times, with new developments such as robotic knee replacement and the design of the metal implants are actually better. And so the success rates have been getting better and better with time, which is good news for the patient population with osteoarthritis.
2: Thing is, you might be an older individual when you're doing this particular surgery. What's quality of life like as you are recovering from and post-surgery and in the years after as well?
8: Usually about more than 90% of them are actually very satisfied. And there's just a small handful of them feel that their knee is a little bit unnatural, a bit stiff. And of course, these patients generally, they're still happy, they still are very functional, but they just, maybe their expectations were a little bit more than the usual. They should expect pain-free walking. Everyone should expect pain-free walking, which is the main aim of the surgery, pain-free mobility. Generally, they can sit on a standard height chair and perform most, if not all, of their daily activities with quite a lot of confidence. A lot of patients actually go back to a bit of gentle exercise activities such as jogging, even swimming sometimes. But of course, there is a period of rehabilitation and recovery after the surgery. And this a lot of this actually depends on the willingness, the compliance of the patients with our physiotherapy programs. But I would say that most patients are actually very happy with the knee replacement.
2: Good to hear indeed. So it begs the question, if it's so successful and if good result, why not do earlier?
8: Because there is a longevity to this implant. I think if we look at most of the records, the biggest registry we see is in the UK. They follow up about 1.3 million knees over the last 20 years or so. And we say that more than 90% of the knees actually last about 15 years or so. So if we do it a bit earlier, there is a chance that, you know, your spare parts do wear out as well. And at the end of the day, then we are looking for what we call a revision surgery, where the metal implants need to be changed again. And that is actually a greater undertaking with a bit more risk and complication profile. So generally, we try to give it one good surgery, one good knee for your knee for the rest of your life.
2: Look at that. One good surgery, one good knee for the rest of your life. That is important, but the only way that can happen is really if you come in early. Yes, if you're waiting till the tail end, as doctor described, that's when options are reduced. Dr. Barry Tan, thank you so much for your time. He's an orthopedic surgeon joining me on today's edition of Health Matters. Thanks for your messages and WhatsApps as well. 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
12: If you could write a letter to your younger self, what would you say?
13: 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But it won't be the end of you. It will be how you find your center. So please cry, crawl, rest, and then rise. You will wear your scars like batik, imperfect but beautiful in the telling.
14: Everything is a skill issue. If I could go back and tell myself, I'll tell myself, sure, you might be low EQ, but it is a skill problem. It is not you. It is you haven't learned the skill of what it looks like to be a sociable person.
15: I want to say to my younger self to actually stay curious, even when I'm tempted to compare myself with the journey of everyone else. Looking back, comparison never helped me grow, but curiosity did.
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3: Good evening, I'm Angela Lim in tonight's top stories. A new tax exemption for investment professionals as Singapore steps up the race for top talent with fresh incentives to attract fund managers and strengthen its position as a global financial hub. More than 7 in 10 places in a traineeship program for fresh graduates filled, and almost half of those who completed it have found jobs. But analysts warn traineeships should not replace regular hiring. And community groups are tackling homelessness with more than a place to stay. A new pilot offering microjobs and apprenticeships will help rough sleepers build more stable futures. And two new active aging centres in Tampines will offer Malay cultural programmes like silat and traditional dance to help seniors stay active and connected to their roots.

0: fund managers and investment professionals could soon get a tax exemption on some of the investment profits they earn. The goal is to attract top fund managers and investment talent and strengthen Singapore's competitiveness as a global asset management hub. Li Shui-Siap looks at how Singapore plans to stay ahead as international competition intensifies.
1: Close to 25,000 people work in Singapore's asset management industry, of which 8 in 10 are locals. The government wants to grow the sector further to create more good jobs and opportunities. Part of the plan is a new investment management track under the OnePass scheme, aimed at attracting top global leaders and senior investment professionals.
2: This smaller number of top-tier talent from overseas, they help to create a magnified impact on our economic growth, on job opportunities, on creating more good jobs for our people. Bring in this group of industry professionals, anchor them here in Singapore, work with them to grow their business here in Singapore, and through that process, further grow our asset management industry and create even more jobs for our people.
1: MAS's asset management has become a major growth engine for Singapore's financial sector, making up around 15% of the sector's output and 13% of its jobs. Over the past 5 years, the industry expanded by an average of 7.5% a year to almost $7 trillion.
3: To build on that momentum is the new tax exemption. It applies to certain profit-related returns earned from managing qualifying funds, including a share of investment profits when managers deliver strong returns. It doesn't apply to ordinary salaries or bonuses. More details will be announced at next year's budget. The central bank is also launching a program to invest with hedge fund managers that establish or deepen their presence here. MAS will share more details at a later date. The measures come as financial centres compete for the same pool of capital and talent. And when asked if the moves are in response to competition from Hong Kong, Mr. Chee said Singapore does not see that competition as zero sum.
2: We believe that the region is big enough. There's enough scope for both cities to grow as financial centres. We do need to take a look at what is happening in the global landscape in reviewing and adjusting our own policies. We don't think that the competitiveness is anchored only on one factor, say tax, for example, but that is part of the overall consideration.
3: Mr. Chee says growing the industry should ultimately translate into more good jobs, better prospects and higher pay for Singaporeans.
0: Industry watchers say the measures send a clear signal that Singapore is not standing still as competition for fund managers and capital heats up.
4: What Singapore is trying to do is to improve our overall business proposition and business competitiveness. Again, the approach is really trying to be deliberate in terms of timing, because Hong Kong has obviously introduced quite a lot of changes, and the message that we want to send to managers who are sort of deliberating between Hong Kong and Singapore is that this is another competitive choice for your consideration.
0: In other news, almost half of those who have completed their stint under the Graduate Industry Traineeship or GRIT program have found employment. That's according to figures shared by the Skills and Workforce Development Agency in response to CNA's queries. Jermaine Wong breaks down the numbers.
5: GRIT was launched in October last year to support fresh graduates facing anxieties and challenges in their job search. Since then, take-up has risen from almost 350 in February to 550 as of June. As of July this year, more than 590 of 800 spots have been filled.
6: Across more than 40 private sector host organisations in sectors such as financial services, infocom and media, professional services, wholesale trade, electronics, as well as more than 50 public sector agencies.
5: Over 140 trainees have completed their stint, and of that, almost half have found employment. About 4 in 10 were hired by their host companies, while the rest found jobs elsewhere.
7: GRIT itself is a useful intervention, right? For fresh graduates, definitely entering a very soft and rather uncertain market as what we are seeing today, right? Especially for those graduates who may struggle to secure their first opportunity.
5: GRIT builds on the SG United traineeship program launched during the COVID-19 pandemic to reduce graduate unemployment. Then, nearly 90% of trainees found jobs within 6 months of finishing their program. But analysts say the two outcomes can't be compared.
8: During the pandemic, the challenge is actually economy-wide, and the scale of that scheme is actually much larger than what we have in the GRIT scheme. So we're actually comparing apples with oranges.
5: Instead, they say the focus isn't on headline numbers, but on the value a traineeship brings to a graduate's employment journey. Kenneth Chow graduated in 2025 with a business degree, but his sights were set on a different field.
9: I was questioning or still exploring the kind of mindset to whether I should venture into tech sales. So I think GRIT gave me the confidence because it allows me to work on real stuff that I would do if I were in a full-time role.
5: 3 months into the program, Kenneth received the good news that he would be converted to a full-time position. To help more trainees make that transition, the Skills and Workforce Development Agency works with unions and career fairs to provide job search support.
6: This provides opportunities for graduates to access career guidance, tap on skills building support, as well as the opportunity to engage with prospective employers. SWDA is also working closely with MOE as well as Institutes of Higher Learning to actually raise the awareness of this support available to ensure that they are accessible to fresh graduates.
5: Such support has become even more important against economic uncertainty and rapid advances in AI. But analysts warn against relying too heavily on traineeships in place of regular hiring.
8: Companies might see this as a way, as a free ride to tap on government funding just to tie to the situation. And then after that, you know, they let go of some of the trainees that they have.
7: Campus recruitment takes place, and not only through GRIT. GRIT could be just potentially be one of the many platforms in the future, but it should not be the default way for employers to find undergrads for employment opportunities.
5: SWDA says it's monitoring the transition of these graduates into the workforce and will review support as needed.
0: Now, you've got the degree, but how much experience do you now need before someone will give you your first full-time job? Internships, traineeships, industry projects, they can help graduates stand out. But in a competitive labour market, even that may not be enough. Gladys Wee tells us why.
3: For fresh graduates, qualifications still matter, but when employers are choosing among candidates with similar degrees, they are also looking for signs that someone is ready for the workplace.
10: I think it's becoming a strong differentiator. I wouldn't say that it is replacing qualifications. When we look for candidates, we look for people with other indicators of when they're actually ready to join the workforce.
3: That expectation may be rising. Employers are hiring more carefully, while AI can now perform some tasks traditionally given to junior staff. For some students, that competition begins long before they graduate. NUS undergraduate Lim Sing Xuan started her first internship at 17. She has now completed 7.
11: So now that we are in year 4, I still see people trying to cram in one final internship, just trying to hope that the internship will convert into a job. So my friends, some of them who have multiple internships by the way, they have to try for even more internships to find a conversion. But for me personally, my worry was that, I wouldn't have the right internship in my hand when I graduate.
3: That can fuel an internship arms race, where students feel pressure to accumulate more because their peers are doing the same. But more internships do not necessarily mean better prospects.
10: I think they're kind of creating a very unrealistic kind of view of thinking that they want to pile up that experience through internships, because internships are very short. You may not get the chance to dig in deeper in terms of experiences, right? And also taking into fact that each student may not have the same access to opportunities.
3: Fresh graduates may also be competing with workers who already have several years on the job after restructuring or retrenchment. So a few months of internship or traineeship experience can help without necessarily putting them on equal footing. What matters too is what they actually gain from that experience. For Xing Xuan, that includes learning how to communicate and represent an organization in a workplace.
11: There was nobody to actually teach you how to change or adjust your way of speaking. And in doing the internships, working with external stakeholders is even harder since you're representing the company rather than just yourself.
3: But that leaves fresh graduates with a basic dilemma. Employers value experience. Yet someone first has to give them the chance to gain it.
10: I want a job, but I don't have experience. So you must give me a job in order for me to gain that experience.
3: The share of graduates who started working within 6 months of their final exams has been on a downtrend. Programs such as GRIT and the Overseas Markets Immersion Program offer fresh graduates another route to gain industry exposure. But experience cannot guarantee a job, especially when they may be competing with people who already have years of it. So, how much experience should reasonably be expected before someone has even landed their first full-time job? And how much responsibility should employers take for giving young workers that first chance?
0: Over 800 on-site interviews were conducted at 3 youth-focused career fairs last month, organized by the labor movement. More than 50 employers offered about 300 entry-level roles with more than 900 vacancies. The sectors range from tech and cybersecurity to engineering, finance, and other professional services. NTUC Youth will also increase the intake for the third iteration of the Starter Awards program to 150 awardees. Since its 2024 pilot, 135 students have benefited. It'll also be expanded to include Nanyang Technological University, the 9th Institute of Higher Learning. The Starter Awards is a bond-free scholarship. Students undergo a one-year leadership development journey to develop their skills and gain a deeper understanding of the labour movement. A Singapore Polytechnic program is set up to help up to 50 SMEs to strengthen their cybersecurity by the middle of next year. It will also give more than 180 students hands-on industry experience. The Institute of Higher Learning is the first in Singapore to be licensed to provide safe, authorized cyber attack simulation, or what's called penetration testing services. Called CASTLE for short, the initiative includes cybersecurity hygiene checks, vulnerability assessments and advisory services, as well as an awareness program. A live on-campus operations center will be set up for students and staff to work alongside cybersecurity professionals to analyze live threat scenarios.
12: Now, ultimately, our efforts in developing people and fostering partnerships will hopefully help us foster a more resilient digital economy and society. This is very important for the SMEs, which form the backbone of Singapore's economy. When an SME strengthens its cybersecurity, it protects not only itself, its business, its growth, it also protects its customers, its suppliers, and its workers.
0: And still to come, social service agencies and community partners join forces to help rough sleepers. But what challenges do they face? And China's humanoid robot maker Unitree makes a blockbuster stock market debut. Find out why investors are piling in.

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8: Welcome back. In your business news, Hong Kong's Bors operator turning in a record profit for its second quarter. That's on the back of a bumper crop of 87 new listings, which raised a total of $27 billion, a jump of 94% from the same period last year. The exchange raked in $686 million, 17% more from the same period last year. That's on the back of revenue of more than $1 billion amid a surge of initial public offerings. Several Chinese AI companies have launched IPOs in Hong Kong this year, in line with what analysts view as China's push to attract overseas funds to finance national technology goals. The Hong Kong exchanges and clearing shares closed more than 2% up after the results were out. The CEO on the outlook.
9: The pipeline continues to be very strong. I think, you know, the fact that there are so many companies eyeing for Hong Kong IPO actually speaks volume to the ability of, or the strength of the Chinese market in particular, that it is able to turn up so many exciting investment opportunities for the world to partake in.
8: China has reportedly eased limits on NVIDIA H200 chip shipments in a bid to help its leading companies in an intensifying global AI race. Small batches of the chips have been allowed to enter mainland China, according to the Financial Times. Companies can also ship the processors to Hong Kong and use them there. ByteDance and Tencent have reportedly each received about 10,000 H200 chips in recent weeks. A few more Chinese tech firms could soon obtain approval for shipments of similar size. The H200 is at least two generations behind NVIDIA's most powerful chips. Chinese regulators have recently begun loosening restrictions on US chips to ensure that leading domestic AI developers can continue training cutting-edge models. And shares in the Chinese humanoid robot maker soared more than sixfold shortly after trading began in Shanghai, before it pared some of those gains to end at 845 yuan, well above its strike price of 150.80 yuan. And the IPO was more than 8,000 times oversubscribed by retail investors. That's a record for Shanghai's star market. Unitree just launched a new high-speed robot called Superman on Monday. And the company has become a symbol of China's drive to dominate robotics. CNA senior correspondent Tan Yuguan finds out what's behind the stock frenzy.
10: Unitree has made a spectacular stock market debut. What exactly are investors buying into? One word, ambition. You can see a part of that here. Take this humanoid, for example. It costs about $20,000. This robot dog that can talk and dance, it costs about $1,300, less than an iPhone. This puts it within the reach of China's affluent middle class. But the reality is humanoids are still a work in progress. They still go mostly into universities, research institutes, and AI companies, not ordinary homes. I visited Unitree's Hangzhou HQ earlier this year, and they told me robots still can't make the micro decisions required in the real world to do simple tasks like fetching a glass of water or cleaning a room. And analysts agree.
11: Reality is we haven't really reached the so-called ChatGPT moment for robotics yet. You know, you could argue that many of the robots are just a step away from being a fancy and big toy.
10: To make robots smarter, you need more data. To get more data, you need more robots in the real world. And to deploy more robots, you need money. That is where the Unitree IPO connects to a bigger shift in China. For years, Chinese households have been storing and growing their wealth in property. So much so that whenever property prices go up, luxury sales in shops like these go up in tandem. It's been called the wealth effect. But now data suggests a shift is happening. Luxury sales are now moving in tandem with capital markets, suggesting a shift in where Chinese households are investing their wealth.
11: In June, July, as part of the global sell-off in AI, Chinese A-shares also suffer a bit. And you instantly also saw some slacking of luxury sales across the board in China as well. We don't know whether there's a causal linkage between them yet, but the correlation seems too strong to ignore. So that does seem that a lot of the wealth effect is now derived directly from the capital market.
10: And this shift in household wealth towards equities matters for robotics because this is an industry that needs huge amounts of capital to scale.
12: It's an easy way for the company to raise a lot of capital and then they can deploy quickly without the liability in paying back the debts down the road. But on the other hand, future equity dilution when they need more capital would be more higher.
10: So equity markets can help these companies scale fast, but repeated fundraising can dilute existing shareholders. And there is still the question of price.
12: The valuation is super demanding. I would say I will pause a little bit because basically that reflects the retail has a lot of hype. But that doesn't mean it's not a good company. But down the road, I think everyone has to answer, is it sustainable? I don't think it's sustainable.
10: And that is the bet behind Unitree. China is already very good at making the body of the robot. The challenge now is to harness the capital for the widespread deployment of robots for the massive collection of data. Only then can the brain catch up. The robots can already perform. The challenge now is whether they can do the work. Tan Yuguan, CNA, Shanghai.
8: In other news, Singapore is trying out new ways to help rough sleepers rebuild their lives beyond simply giving them a place to stay. Backed by a $450,000 fund, 17 community-led projects will target issues such as jobs, housing stability and social support. This is part of a wider push to involve more community groups in tackling the issue. Chloe Teo with this report from Hotel Gen at Tanglin, where the projects were launched in an appreciation event for community partners.
13: For someone sleeping rough, finding a place to stay is only part of the challenge. The harder part can be staying housed and rebuilding enough stability to move forward. Singapore is now backing 17 ground-up projects aimed at doing just that, with community groups testing new ways to support rough sleepers beyond a temporary shelter. The projects are supported under the Partnership to Tackle Homelessness, or PATH Fund. They cover areas such as employment, housing stability, social reintegration, and youth support. The idea is to give organizations already working closely with RAF sleepers more room to test solutions based on what they are seeing on the ground. Singapore's Minister in Charge of Social Services Integration, Desmond Lee, says that community involvement will be key to the next phase of the nation's approach.
14: In the past, many organizations and agencies were already helping RAF sleepers, but they worked individually. Efforts sometimes overlapped, and there were also gaps that no one agency or organization could fill alone. Peers Network initially focused on befriending RAF sleepers. In our next phase of our journey, we will do three things. First, broaden our partnerships. Second, expand our outreach on the ground. And third, support more ground-up innovation.
13: Singapore's RAF sleeping numbers have remained fairly steady at around 500 in the latest street count. But the problem remains persistent. Around 3 in 4 had been sleeping RAF for more than a year, while around half actually had a home they could return to. Singapore's Social and Family Development Ministry adds that the focus is now on reaching RAF sleepers earlier, before the circumstances become more entrenched, as well as strengthening the support around them over the longer term.
8: Now, for RAF sleepers, there is no single path towards stability. Some may need help adjusting to life in rental housing, while others may need a more structured route out of homelessness from a much younger age. Some social service agencies tell CNA's Chloe Teo how their PATH Fund projects are aimed at tackling these needs.
13: Getting RAF sleepers off the streets is often only the first step. Helping them keep a roof over their heads can be just as challenging.
15: We see clients who struggle with making rental payments, right? So that is an indication that they have financial struggles. We also see quite a few cases of people who struggle with interpersonal living, communal living, living amicably with neighbours. So that is an indication for us that if we do not do some kind of preventive conflict management work or provide communal living support, that tenancies could break down.
13: New Hope Community Services runs both homeless shelters and public rental housing projects. The team is developing a tool to flag these risks early, before a tenancy starts to unravel. Social workers would then be able to match the problem with more targeted help.
15: For example, someone who is struggling financially could be prescribed budgeting skills or employment support. Someone who is, say, lacking in informal support or is socially isolated could be connected to befriending services and community support. Someone who is frequently disputing with neighbours could be imparted conflict management support.
13: For younger people, the path out of homelessness can look very different. One youth agency says it's been seeing an increasing number of youth, some as young as 15, living away from home. That is often due to serious conflict with their families. And the longer they remain without stable housing, the greater the risk of delinquency.
16: A lot of these young people, because of their situation, they are not ready for any form of permanent change yet. They are still going through that process of having their fund, having their freedom, but at the same time struggling with the financial, struggling with not going to school regularly, and a lot of time because of the negative peer influence, they get themselves into trouble. And of course, once they get into trouble, it's a vicious cycle of going to the system again and again.
13: Its new project will test a specialized pathway for those aged 18 to 25. This starts with a temporary shelter for up to 3 months before moving those who are ready into longer-term accommodation with more structured support. The final stage is co-living, where youths can live more independently with peers while building financial stability.
16: I think at the first level, it's really about building rapport and the trust. The second level is about building the resilience and the confidence for them to work towards financial stability. Mm. Right? And it is also in this stage where a lot of the pro-social engagement happens. Right? It's not just case management or counselling. It's also how we can engage them meaningfully, right? With pro-social activities, pro-social support, mentors who can then journey with them.
13: Mr. Tan adds that ultimately success for the program will need the youths to play a part in shaping their own pathways, rather than simply being told what to do.
8: And still to come, Singapore's call for

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5: Prime Minister Lawrence Wong will be delivering his National Day rally speech at Institute of Technical Education headquarters on Sunday, 23rd August. 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He will proceed to deliver his English speech at 8 p.m. CNA will provide subtitles in English. 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
6: Updating tonight's top stories. More than 7 in 10 places in a traineeship program for fresh graduates filled. And almost half of those who completed it have found jobs. But analysts warn traineeships should not replace regular hiring. Community groups are tackling homelessness with more than a place to stay. A new pilot offering micro-jobs and apprenticeships will help rough sleepers and vulnerable youths build more stable futures. And a new tax exemption for investment professionals as Singapore steps up the race for top talent with fresh incentives to attract fund managers and strengthen its position as a global financial hub. Singapore wants to be one of Asia's top places for managing the world's money. But what makes investors and fund managers choose one city over another? Well, usually it comes down to a few things. How much tax they pay, how easy the rules are to navigate, whether they can hire the right people, and whether they trust the place to remain stable. Now, Singapore is competing directly with other financial centres in Asia. Hong Kong, for example, had more than $5 trillion in assets and wealth under management at the end of 2024. More than half of that money came from investors outside Hong Kong and China. And it is trying to stay competitive. A new tax bill tabled in June would exempt some fund managers from paying tax on performance-linked income. Now, Singapore and Hong Kong are not the only Asian centres competing for global capital. Elsewhere, Japan is making it easier for overseas asset managers to set up, including through English language registration support and dedicated financial zones. It has also designated 4 special financial zones to attract more financial and asset management businesses. South Korea is also easing access for foreign investors with more English disclosures, fewer registration barriers, and longer currency

0: trading hours. While India's GIFT City is offering tax holidays and faster regulatory approvals. Tax incentives and clear regulations are only part of the equation. Investors also want confidence that their money is in a stable, secure place. And geopolitics can change that calculation quickly. Renewed tensions with Iran and fresh missile threats have raised concerns about the Gulf's appeal as a safe haven for global wealth. Dubai continues to attract long-term capital and luxury property investment, but periods of heightened security risk can push some wealthy investors to look again at alternatives such as Singapore and Hong Kong. And for a deeper understanding of the issues, we speak to Amy Ng, who is Singapore Head of Tax at Ernst & Young Solutions LLP. Amy, welcome to the show.
1: Thank you for having me.
0: Well, first of all, let's talk about the timing here. Why is Singapore introducing the measures now?
1: As you just mentioned, there is a lot of competition globally for funds, for capital, for talent. So in fact, Singapore has been considering this competition and very mindful that they cannot stand still. We want to be the leading financial hub. At the same time, we need to make sure that we stay relevant. And in fact, as mentioned, this asset management is a very strong growth engine for our financial services industry. But being strong, we cannot be complacent and we need to keep going ahead. And to stay ahead, we have to be very mindful what ticks for our fund manager. What is it they are looking for? Like you mentioned earlier in the news, it's for stability, for talent, and generally the whole ecosystem in addition to the regulatory stability.
0: So what kind of impact could we potentially see here? Could this hedge fund program then increase quite materially the number of major hedge funds that locate here?
1: So one of the measures announced today is that this hedge fund program that the government will invest alongside with global hedge funds. This is actually a strong signal that we want to continue to support, bring in global hedge fund managers, and if they are already here, encouraging them to continue to grow their presence here. So this is a very strong signal because when global fund managers are evaluating whether they stay in a jurisdiction, obviously they are thinking about, is there government support? And if you are investing with them, that's a very clear signal.
0: Now, you mentioned competition earlier, Amy, is quite a key driving factor. How much of all this is a response to Hong Kong stepping up its incentives for fund managers? And do you think that in the long run, this competition might end up being a race to the bottom, so to speak?
1: I don't think it's a race to the bottom, but I think everyone is keeping each other on their toes. It might be just coincidental that yesterday there was an announcement that Hong Kong is passing a bill or they're actually pushing through the tax bill for the tax exemption. Mm-hmm. And today we are also very timely that Singapore reacted. But honestly, these measures are not decided overnight. It is actually over a period of time where MAS and the government work closely with the industry, getting feedback, understanding the concerns on the ground, and then very carefully calibrating what is Singapore's response. So obviously, what Hong Kong is doing, it is top of mind for the Singapore authority and for fund industry. But more importantly is that what makes sense for Singapore?
0: Can you help us also understand why is it so important that the asset managers are locating their operations in Singapore?
1: So besides tax, regulatory stability, and I think a lot of transparency and the support from the Singapore government is very important. Now, one of the measures is about attracting global senior talent. That is also very critical because there's no point moving funds into Singapore if you cannot find the talent. After all, it is an industry that you do need having a very knowledge base. The success of the fund, the investment returns, does depend on the right people with the experience and the expertise. And in fact, having the global talent may also help you to raise funds. So it is really a circular effect. When you have the right talent here, you bring more capital, you increase the investment activities, and in turn, you create that buzz in the local industry and the local talent get trained up.
0: So there's clearly a lot of benefits here, but also on the flip side, these are very mobile businesses. They're global fund managers that even though they could be attracted to Singapore, they could also leave very easily. So does that expose Singapore then to greater vulnerability in that sense?
1: So firstly, we have no choice. Funds are very fungible. Talent are mobile, and in fact, the global markets can be also volatile. But what makes Singapore tick will be how do we make that ecosystem sticky, attractive, such that the fund manager feels that they do not want to leave. Even if there is somewhere else offering similar incentive, if they are happy with this ecosystem and they feel safe, long-term stability is also going to be very key. To your point, you mentioned a lot of the geopolitical tension. Singapore has proven to be a very strong value proposition by offering that stability. So we do need to continue to ensure that we have that holistic environment and ecosystem.
0: Mm. So overall, how competitive would you say Singapore's offer is, including all these changes? Do you think the tax incentives are enough to override competition, say from other cities like Hong Kong, for example?
1: So this will not be a one-off in my view. I've been doing this for so long. And in fact, the current fund tax regime has evolved and has been refined over the past 2 to 3 decades. So today's announcement is that continuous momentum to review and enhance and make sure that Singapore improve our competitiveness. So we just need to keep making sure that we are competitive, we are attractive, and we are the place for fund managers to be.
0: This is the first step in that long road. So
1: one of many steps.
0: Well, Amy, thank you so much for coming on today and sharing your insights with us. That was Ms. Amy Ang there, who is Singapore Head of Tax at EY. And Law Minister Edwin Tong says ASEAN must move beyond reacting to disasters and focus on anticipating them. This means looking further upstream, including at early warning mechanisms. Mr. Tong made the remarks as the region strengthens its disaster response framework to ensure a collective response that is fast, coordinated and coherent. That's amid growing climate risks, including more severe heat waves and droughts.
2: These events remind us that natural disasters do not at all respect national boundaries or national borders. They are regional challenges that demand regional solutions. As climate change continues to intensify the frequency and severity of natural disasters across our region and elsewhere in the world, building resilience and depth is no longer optional. In fact, I believe it is an imperative. It is a must-do.
0: Speaking at a conference on disaster management, Mr. Tong says ASEAN is strengthening coordination across its member states, including updating regional response procedures to better integrate first responders. It's also streamlining processes to get relief supplies across borders more quickly when disaster strikes. He adds that Singapore will take over the ASEAN chairmanship next year and will host a regional disaster response exercise to test and strengthen these mechanisms. Mr. Tong says the longer-term goal is for ASEAN to build its collective capabilities further and potentially extend its humanitarian response beyond the region. The fourth India-Singapore Ministerial Roundtable will be held in Singapore tomorrow. The platform aims to drive cooperation between the two countries in new and emerging areas. This year's meeting will review progress over the past year and identify new opportunities to advance partnerships. Deputy Prime Minister Gan Kim Yong will lead Singapore's delegation alongside 4 other ministers and host a lunch. The Indian ministers will also call on Prime Minister Lawrence Wong. Now, earlier today, a foundation stone laying ceremony was held for a new and expanded Chancery complex at the High Commission of India. Foreign Affairs Minister Vivian Balakrishnan and his Indian counterpart S. Jaishankar say the new complex reflects the deepening ties between Singapore and India as they look to strengthen their partnership amid an increasingly uncertain global environment.
3: It's an icon of our relationship, that it's not just one based on the past, although there is a very deep reservoir of goodwill from the past, but one which is also focused on the current times and the opportunities of the future, and hence the rebuilding and the expansion.
4: It's a relationship. Every few years you can see, you know, that it's steadily rising, that it's something much closer, something much deeper. And that's a very important truth to recognize in a world which is very uncertain, very fragile.
0: And still to come, new activities to keep seniors active and connected with a cultural twist.

0: What will be amazing to see in Singapore? More people spending time on meaningful work, more businesses growing with confidence, more opportunities created across our economy. Today, organizations are learning to use AI to improve operations while training their people to leverage technology to work better.
1: As auditors, you would spend hours trying to identify patterns or understand where the real risks were. Today, we can identify patterns and anomalies much faster. But AI doesn't replace what we do. It gives us more space to do our work better.
2: 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And the result? 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

0: Welcome back. Chairman of the National Wages Council, Peter Hsia, has asked to relinquish his role for personal reasons after over 10 years in the role. The Manpower Ministry says after deliberation, they had decided to accede to the request. The council's deputy chairman, Xie Fu Hua, will succeed Mr. Hsia. The Manpower Ministry says Mr. Hsia's strong stewardship had helped the council navigate challenging periods in Singapore's economic history, including during the pandemic. It adds that his leadership was instrumental in building and sustaining the tripartite consensus. Mr. Hsia brings extensive experience across business, social and public sectors. He's also currently a director on the GIC board and chairman of the NUS Board of Trustees. Certificate of entitlement premiums closed mostly higher in the latest bidding exercise earlier today. Prices for Category A cars rose for the first time in three exercises. Category A premiums also saw the largest jump of over $4,000 to surpass $128,000. Prices for Category B vehicles rose to $131,000, while Category C premiums for commercial vehicles were the only dip to about $90,000. Motorcycle premiums rose to around $11,000, while prices for the vehicles in the open category jumped to $135,000. Silat and traditional music sessions for seniors in Tampines. These cultural activities are among programs tailored for the Malay community at two new active aging centres that opened today. The centres aim to provide seniors in areas with the opportunity to stay active and socially connected, with more than 3,700 of them set to benefit. Alif Amsha reports.
1: It took roughly 10 one-hour sessions for these young at heart seniors to perfect their moves in this Malay Dance Showcase. A glimpse of more to come at two new active aging centres in Tampines. While their programmes appeal to a wide range of seniors, efforts are also tailored for the sizeable Malay community here, like traditional music sessions or having staff who can speak Malay.
2: The focus on familiar traditions and cultural activities helps the senior to feel more comfortable in accessing healthcare services when they need it, and also make new friends and build their confidence so that they feel busy, occupied and meaningfully serving the communities around them.
1: With the resident population aging quickly in this part of Singapore, the new AACs will mean a total of 14 supporting the seniors in the area.
3: We have organised a forum where all the AACs come together and learn about each other's capabilities and specialties so that they know that they can tap on one another. This forum also has involved other institutions in Tampines, including our OTH, our Tampines Hub, PA. Everyone come in together to make our town the best place to age.
1: The centres are part of a new tie-up between Home Nursing Foundation and PCF Sparkle Care, which will also see a new AAC facility in Serangoon Polyclinic next year. A partnership with Pathlight School is also on the cards for activities like arts and crafts sessions and festive celebrations.
0: Education Minister Desmond Lee is urging students to intervene when peers are troubled, such as being drawn to harmful influences online. Addressing uniformed group leaders, he encouraged them to apply qualities of character, citizenship and leadership to their daily lives, and not just during their co-curricular activity. About 480 students from 136 schools are taking part in this year's national camp held biennially. The four-day camp also includes 20 cadets from Hong Kong's Civil Aid Service Cadet Corps as part of an international engagement. Mr. Lee is calling on these leaders to spot and help those being bullied or affected by harmful or violent influences online.
4: As an upstander, we do not look away. We check in on them, we encourage them to seek help, or if need to, we get help for them on their behalf. By putting your skills and these qualities into daily action, in school and outside school, you can make a difference, a real difference, to somebody else.
0: And here's a look at some topics of interest in the community that we've been tracking. Ticketing, security and immigration, all in just 25 minutes. That's the target for passengers travelling through Johor Bahru's Bukit Chagah station before they board the RTS link to Singapore when it opens next year. The Lions head coach has thanked fans for their unwavering support as Singapore's ASEAN Cup run comes to an end. Gavin Lee believes the team has turned doubters into believers. In his words, you cannot buy belief from Sheng Xiong or Prime. And watch out for where your kids go. A toddler was spotted running alone across a road near Punggol Coast Mall when a couple driving by stopped immediately to bring the boy to safety. The boy was later reunited with his parents. And for more, you can find us on TikTok. Just search for at Channel News Asia. And with that, we've come to the end of Singapore Tonight. Don't forget headlines anytime at cna.asia. Us are also on Facebook and YouTube. Thanks for watching and have a good day.

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9: In 2025,
10: 6 out of the 10 F&B outlets that closed
11: did not last more than 5 years.
12: It's scary. It's scary for the industry. It's scary for anyone that's been in it. It's a tough game.
9: When these 6 outlets close, what comes after that?
12: Ooh, very nice. Kick is a garlic chili crunch. I wanted to create something in a kitchen pantry essential itself where it belonged with your ketchups and your mayos and your mustards and stuff.
13: Excited to share with our friends first before we launch it to the public.
10: Today, after 4.5 years of baking, I can actually actualize my dream. Wait, 13 or 15?
14: 15.
15: Who's 13? Hey, relax, Alex. I'm not saying anything. I'm trying to find a solution here.
10: Wow. Everything costs. Everything matters.
16: It's either we go big or we go home. This is a real deal, bro.
11: We are working to open a wood fire grill concept in a coffee shop setting.
17: So this is what I think a lot of people don't see. The amount of stress, the amount of plan that we go through.
16: Yes, ma'am.
9: Fuguron started in 2020. We sell Asian-inspired rice bowls.
16: So you have two tons.
9: I got the knowledge and I got the mistakes. Am I going to throw it away because I failed?
16: You want to start a business in Singapore? For the menu, we still keep our favorites like the roast pork and the sausages.
15: Karena ini crispy pork ya.
16: Is it hard to work with family in the business? The short answer is yes and no. Because she is my boss and also she is my mom.
12: This is my journey.
10: My journey.
16: It's my journey.
10: Playing the long game.
12: The long game.
11: The long game.
16: What I do for a living is actually I'm running an F&B brand both in Surabaya and planning to expand in Singapore. The F&B brand is called Chris Pork. The nature of the F&B business is we make our own sausages, we roast our own pork, and we package it into a rice bowl. The reason why that we want to take the brand out is one, the situation in Indonesia, especially when we're dealing with pork, we are not really being in an advantage position. And the second, Singapore is a gateway to the world. A lot of expats, a lot of young working professionals that make it so appealing that maybe if we succeed in Singapore, we can use the blueprint to copy it into Hong Kong, into Guangzhou, into Australia, maybe even America. So initially, Mezami pop-up began in August 2024. The rent is quite a good deal for us. We just go inside with our product and we can good to go because it already been well equipped. The way this works is just pop it in.
14: It's different when you show me when I was a kid.
18: Usually we use the grill, open flame, right?
14: Yeah, but we cannot do right now. It's much more cleaner and efficient this way. Yeah. Seeing your mom as your boss and your mom, somehow you have to discern what certain thing you can say or you cannot say.
18: No, what I mean ini loh, untuk apa ini? So, tipsi temperature itu sampai kapan?
14: Oh ya, ini jangan sampai dia terlalu matang.
18: Lah ya, tahu
14: gimana? Ya, see the beda. See the setting. So, with the relationship between me and mom, especially in the kitchen, that she forgot I can cook.
18: Okay, tok ini. Kurang. Peso yang besar ini apa nak mau dah?
14: Nih.
18: Haus ya?
14: Oke. That she wants to pick her around and control everything that I do, and then it's kind of sucks and somewhat annoying.
19: Expectation.
18: Yes. Tarik agak luar.
19: Yes, very hot.
18: Tarik agak luar dikit. Okay, then.
14: Okay. Yes, it's done. Yeah, let me finish it.
18: No, it's done.
14: Do we argue like heavily? Quite often.
18: No need oil lah. Just because this is grilling sausage, not frying sausage.
14: I worry it might stick. If you don't put oil, it's confirm it will stick.
18: No. Done already.
14: Usually I'm more relaxed.
18: Done already.
14: Not yet lah. Mom always be mums. When people first time saw it, it's cute. But if you see it every day, it's very annoying.
18: So don't make it. It's gonna shrink. No. Don't
14: mengkeret
18: put it.
14: Is shrink.
18: Too, yeah, yeah. Don't put it too long at the oven.
14: Yeah, yeah.
18: Because the bacon will be shrink.
14: Yeah. Understand. No, this is a constant
18: love. Every day will be like this.
14: Of a mother.
18: But you're gonna miss me if I don't. Papa, you can miss me.
14: Does mom always know best? 70% yes, but somehow right now maybe 40% lah. 40%, 50%.
18: Be careful.
19: Yeah, you said it 3 times already.
18: Put it here first.
19: Put it here first?
18: And then torch again.
14: How do I compliment her is, first, my English is much, much better than hers. And then the second is, I see things different than her. Her is more like a maverick way, too fast to make a decision.
18: All together, three all together.
14: As for me, it's more calculated. Maybe I'm thinking too much. I'm not making the first step.
18: Oh, you get the sauce.
14: Doing this
18: first.
14: Kind of job, it's kind of feel lonely in a way. But yeah, you get the companion plus the extra affection.
18: Quite good lah.
19: Quite high kaila.
14: She's the alarm. She's like kicking me from the back. That's how we compliment each other.
19: It's what they say, 智商只有妈妈好.
14: It's good, huh?
18: It's good.
19: That's not burn, it's caramelization.
18: Okay. Should put here?
14: Okay.
18: Oh, good.
19: This confirmed the meat is cooked through, eh? Very nice, huh?
18: Very nice. Juicy inside, crispy outside.
14: The initial menu that I plan to introduce to Singapore is our signature pork sausages, our roast pork with our chili. With those two, there's one more we call the Balinese rolled pork. It's like a bacon rolled inside. There's a minced meat with a Balinese seasoning.
18: Now try the rolling pork, Balinese rolling pork.
19: I think my knife is not sharp enough.
18: I think you should use your scissors. This is the new way of eating babi guling, and we both explore it here in Singapore.
19: Solid. Yeah. Solid test run of our menu.
18: What I feel, I'm as a mom, proud that my son can do all things by his own. But since Chris is still young, a little bit apa?
19: Clumsy.
18: Yeah, apa ceroboh itu apa?
19: Clumsy.
18: A little bit clumsy. So maybe I have to tell him again.
20: Can I help you?
18: Hey, you shoot this. Yeah. You shoot this. Just not to interrupt, but to remind him. You do it correct way and the right way.
19: Mums. The way they express their affection is make sure that we're not screwing up in anything. sometimes it can be overwhelming, but it's only my best well-being is on her mind.
9: Fuguran started in 2020, October 20th. I remember the date very clearly. And it started at Marine Parade Hawker Centre, where I grew up in, at Marine Drive. And I mean, that was something that till today I feel very happy about. It was during COVID. We don't know when it's gonna end. I had a few bucks in the bank. My friend told me a butchu wanna take over the store.
20: Not too big.
9: 3 years down the road, I gave myself a 3 years timeline. 3 years down the road, if I fail, I'll just go back to the hotel line and grind my way and hustle my way up. So I pumped in about 25,000. It wasn't a lot, but it was almost 80% or whatever it was in the bank.
21: Yes, ma'am.
9: My name is Remus. I'm 29 this year. After my N-levels, I did my diploma at Shatec.
21: So sesame sauce and this one, very simple one.
9: After Shatec, through the years, I always wanted to be a hawker. I want people to remember that this is where Singapore food started from. The streets, the hawker.
21: What one, like a cover?
9: That person that people remember about my food. I'm currently a F&B owner of my brand Fuguran. Fuguran is, we sell Asian inspired rice bowls.
21: You want cash or pay now?
9: Okay. My wife's involvement in my business is basically supporting the things that I need. So in terms of marketing, in terms of invoice, in terms of talking to certain customers sometimes, and also helping me with a few of my staff issues in terms of their past and all. And she runs a full-time job and she's also a full-time mother. I mean, my wife, I can talk to you about her the whole entire day. I guess she's just a very super mom, super woman, super wife.
22: Do you want to eat? You want to eat chicken or you want to eat fish?
9: Through the past 5 years, we have tried to balance in between. I'm lucky that the hawker, every 3 months, there's a washing period. During that washing period, I can take a break.
21: So we will put a table here to here.
9: I tried to expand a business in 2021. We expanded towards Punggol. It failed because I think we didn't do enough research on that place. We were at a secluded end of Punggol. That was one, and there was only one way in and one way out, and one bus. 3 months later, we decided to open again at Novena. There, we also failed. We had a few customers for lunch, but the problem was dinner and weekends. We didn't make enough to cover.
21: Kind of menu ,会变成这边.
9: Yeah. The reason why I wanted to open another one was because I knew that it wasn't a food problem. It was just that we didn't find a proper soil to plant our tree in.
21: So you're this side, 2层.
9: Opening up new stores, we learn a lot of things. I got the knowledge and I got the mistakes. Am I going to throw it away because I failed? Right, and that was the main factor that why we opened Toa Payoh.
23: This just came out a couple days ago. Exciting stuff. A lot of people were doing restaurants, but there was this whole other part of the industry that was still serving food, and chili oils were hot around the world, and I wanted to compete in that sense of like creating my own version of it.
24: So for the socials, I will do like a shoot where like we literally have it dripping down.
23: Shower.
24: Something like that.
23: I created Kick as a side hustle. I think opening a restaurant, consulting for restaurants were one thing. It was more of trying to figure out another way of getting another revenue stream where I stay within the F&B world. I don't think I was waiting for any opportunities of waiting for something to die before I go do it.
24: Yeah, we can do this. We just have to maybe change, yeah. Find another way.
23: I was a little tipsy and I went to my friend's place and just kind of yelled out, hey guys, anyone know anybody who could help with like a product like design? Pauline's partner, Dylan, just said Pauline could be able to help. So we have the 100 jars that just came in, yeah. Right? Then we got to go social media post.
24: So should I start printing like the full quantity? Like,
23: no, 100? Yeah, 100. Yeah.
24: Okay.
23: But 100 of like the proper one.
24: Yeah.
23: Right? There wasn't a brief at all. It was like, you know, garlic chili crunch, we got a jar. Pauline came up with this full crazy concept deck of like, you know, even with the socials, the GIFs, the videos and all these little blurbs and all that kind of stuff. She started creating the brand for me. I had the product and she created the brand pretty much.
0: Wouldn't it be the fleshy one?
24: Yeah, you can do that. You can do the fleshy one.
0: GIF one, right?
24: Yes.
23: Creating a brand and the creativity of it is one of my favorite things to do. I always enjoy working with local artists in Singapore. This was concept one and this was concept two. I leaned into concept one a lot, but it reminded me of Got Milk too much. Right, I grew up with Got Milk advertisements everywhere in America. But we ended up coming going with this where it's a lot cleaner. And then we got nutritional facts too. We're doing testings right now for it. So hopefully we get nutritional facts insight and then we can put everything in there and it becomes this whole little jar.
0: Okay, let's try sticking on one. Let's see.
24: This one.
23: Working with Pauline was a collab between friends. I was a struggling artist creating this food brand. I think she went way more in depth than what I ever expected. I thought I was going to get a logo and she came up with this crazy brand guide of what I could do with the brand and it was amazing.
1: 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Today it's building its next growth pole thousands of kilometers inland.
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38: Is that the best you can do?

0: I'm going to be giving some Christmas presents out, delivering some cakes to a whole bunch of restaurants, and writing some Christmas cards. Pretty much once I write the name, I mean, all these people mean something to me that I'm giving a Christmas present to. They've all been the people I've known since I first started my career in Singapore. And, you know, it's a little appreciative Tongan. We are going to be launching Kick on Sunday, December 22nd. Then we'll have an online store called canyoukick.com where hopefully, you know, everyone buys it through the e-commerce site. And we'll probably plug it in into a couple outlets where friends want to sell it on their retail side of things. And that's kind of how we will start it. Never been a salesperson, so it's a very, very different ballgame of, like, you know, all these, it's a different world of things in the food sector. Merry Christmas, Yen.
1: Thanks so much. Thank you.
0: Merry Christmas. Well, I don't have cut. I don't.
2: What is it?
0: It's a garlic chili crunch.
2: Oh, great.
0: Oh. Enjoy. Shake first. There's everything on the bottom there.
1: Oh.
0: You shake first, then you try. You let me know what you think, okay?
1: Thank you. See you soon, brother.
0: Merry Christmas. It is a garlic chili crunch that I've been making. So we have one more stop on Kyung Siak and dropping off the last jars. Hello, hello. When I create a product, you always want to share it. The easiest way to share it is through your chef friends. But Merry Christmas. Enjoy it. You already tried it before, so yay. Hopefully they can put it on their table. Not in the restaurant, but more of their home table. Just hope some chef would post.
2: Today is oven installation day, but it rained so badly that the renovation didn't dry up. So I have to call my neighbors next door and say, can I put my oven and store it for a couple of days? Sorry, you guys have to make another trip down.
3: Don't worry. Don't worry.

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1: OK。
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1: Okay.
0: 就是你大概14分钟，然后你就放东西进去。
1: Okay. The temperature is very important for baking, mainly because it's all about science. You know, if it's too high, it will make the bakes lose a lot more moisture than what it needs. 它 pre 好了之后，那应该是它怎么告诉我，它就会 beep。
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1: Okay, the nature of the cinnamon rolls that I'm selling in Guilt Free Food has to be moist. It has to be fluffy. It has to achieve a certain look without compromising on the moisture level. So the temperature has to be really consistent throughout the baking process, and Unox deliver.一点点，就是很像半个 cm 这样。
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1: 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Oh my god, dude. No, it has my name on it. The first time I.Bought a house, I felt very adult. And the second moment that I felt really adult is when I signed the lease for this unit. It's incredible, and I know there's a lot of challenges ahead.
3: Can't you do anything else for me?
1: I'm still admiring. I can't believe it. I think I remember the first time when I came to this place, when I said, okay, I'll take this place. In my mind, I was like, oh, it looks so blah.And now, with Wayne's help, with a lot of my friends' help, you know, everything comes to life. The kitchen is fully, you know, operational. If, let's say, once I get, you know, Singapore Food Agency to approve, you know, that everything is compliant and I can operate the business. The front of the house looks beautiful as what, according to the branding that, you know, what Guilt Free Food stands for. The next part of it is securingthe manpower, training people to kind of replace me in the kitchen processes are very important. I don't know how to say anything right now. I'm just speechless, but I just want to give you a good
3: emotional moment.
4: Oh, good, Joyce. You take care.
1: Thank you, thank、okay. you, thank you.
3: I will be in touch.
1: I'll see you tomorrow.
3: Yeah, tomorrow.
1: Okay, tomorrow.
3: Tomorrow. Tomorrow.
1: All right, take care. Okay, take care. I'll see you around.
5: On the next Asia First, Bangladesh is holding its first contested presidential election in 35 years. Two candidates are vying for the largely ceremonial post. The current ruling party's nominee is widely expected to win. The vote follows the resignation of an ally of exiled leader Sheikh Hasina that leaves her without a supporter in high office ahead of her planned return.
6: Prime Minister Lawrence Wong will be delivering his National Day rally speech at Institute of Technical Education headquarters on Sunday, 23rd August. The speech will be telecast live at 6:45 p.m. Mr. Wong will be speaking in Malay, then in Mandarin. He will proceed to deliver his English speech at 8 p.m. CNA will provide subtitles in English. You can also watch the rally online.Hear the coverage live on CNA 938.

0: Because you opened the wrong slider, two inmates who have been in a fight now come face to face with each other.
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6: 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Never see you there.
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3: You know, having the shop ready, I would reckon it's almost like giving birth. You know how it's like? You give birth, right? You think you get everything out of the way, the baby is out, everything is going to be good and dreamy and rosy. Then, of course, as I think deeper into it, then I realize it's a series of stuff. How am I going to make the operation work, you know? Who are the people going to work for me? How can I train them? How can I make sure that this baby is growing to be independent? I mean, you know, rolling on its own. Hey, Nicole, I'm going to pass this to you, and I just finished baking some sourdough crackers so you can munch it. Nicole is actually one of my customers, and she has been very supportive of my work, you know. Hey, I tell you, I don't make my matcha often. Take the last one.
11: Okay, thank you.
3: Enjoy.
11: I won't say no.
3: Thank
11: you. I wish you a happy new year.
3: 新年快乐, thank you so much.
11: 身体健康最重要.
3: Yes,
11: and
3: I will.
11: 心想事成.
3: 一样一样.
11: Yeah, yeah, yeah,
3: 心想事成, 身体健康.
11: Yeah, yeah.
3: And people say, oh, why do you like you own your own business? I think the major thing is you get fulfillment because you can see, you know, direct happiness from the customers.
12: So the agreement with Mesame is actually pretty straightforward. We just borrow the place, the kitchen and the dining area from 10 a.m. until 3 p.m. And with that also, this is a partnership. So I gave him a percentage of the revenue.
13: So I was like looking for someone who can do lunch. And so he came in through a friend to say that he's interested to take over lunch at my place. And his food was very interesting because it's Indonesian Chinese style food. And that's what I feel lacks in a lot of like CBD areas, such as we are below a bank, so it's we don't usually get this kind of food around here.
12: Mesamis sits below at UBS building, which has 6,000 to 7,000 regular employees. And every single employee that rides the subway, the one to go to the office, get passed through Mesame because it's right next to the escalator going upstairs. And I thought it's very strategic, number one. And the lunch crowd is quite large there.
14: Today is opening day, and we are gonna prepare the chairs, the tables for the guests, and also the posters for the bus buyers so they can see what's going on, what we're offering in the lunch menu. And then after that, we're gonna do the food prep. The key of a good F&B operations is in the mise en place. Mise en place is everything in its place. Every chicken is portioned, weighed, and then the oil has been, yeah, it's been changed and it's new. It's been standby position. The oven is preheating. So whenever I need it, you just put it in without waiting it to be up to a temperature.
13: Hey Chris.
15: Hi there.
13: You didn't ask whether her corporate order is ready already?
15: Corporate order not yet ready.
13: Chris is quite stressed right now because we got actually a very big corporate order this afternoon. So, and today is the first day of the launch. So he's trying to rush out a lot of things. So I think he can be quite stressed out.
14: This is my first time having a corporate catering order. 5 bowls of noodles, 10 bowls of chicken, 5 bowls of corn fritters, 50 sticks of satay. Wow, that short time of trying to complete that order, which is coordinated chaos. Coordinated chaos meaning like you're juggling on many things at once, and then you have to expect them to be up to your standards, and the packaging, the flavors, the overall food is spot on.
13: Hey chef, they are here asking for pickup. Maybe you can give them some first.
15: Asking for pickup?
13: The Elaine's corporate order.
15: Elaine, okay.
13: Maybe you can give them.
15: Yep. This is the honey karage.
13: Okay.

0: The sausage, yes.
1: The satay?
0: Satay almost done.
1: Okay. This one not yet, right?
0: The what?
1: This one?
0: Not, we're waiting for the chicken.
1: One more. Okay. I think for today is his first corporate order, so it's quite a big order and he needs to manage the time a bit more well in the kitchen.
0: Corn fritters and 5 indomie and 5 satay.
1: Thank you. That's all, right?
0: That's all?
1: Okay.
0: Wait, let me check.
1: Sorry, that's all.
0: The corporate order. Let me count first. 1, 2, 3, 4, 5. 1, 2, 3, 4, 5. And 1, 2, 3, 4, 5. 1, 2, 3, 4, 5. Okay, I think I got it. Yeah.
1: Thank you. Can you carry it?
2: Please.
1: Okay.
0: Thank you.
1: Thank you. Let me say thank you to Eileen. Thank you. Bye-bye.
0: The salted egg pork belly. Hey, hello. Sorry about the delay.
3: Okay.
0: Yeah. Come back with the rest. It's the Balinese roast pork with rice. How was it?
3: As you can see, it's destroyed.
0: It destroyed.
3: I destroyed it. It's so good.
0: It's always a new discovery that my food from childhood, actually people like it.
1: I sort of expected today to be a bit more quiet because Mondays are usually they work from home, and also this is a school holiday, so a lot of them are actually traveling already. And they are half a team will be traveling first half of December, the other half will travel the second half of December. So we are expecting half the capacity as per usual.
0: The crowd is not slow by means like there's nobody there. There's a lot of people there. I just don't have the way to somehow grab the crowd that they know inside I sell good food. That's the main challenge.
4: Hello, welcome to our new menu for lunch.
0: So the situation of the first day is kind of make me like a wake-up call. Like you cannot do something like this just because you think it's a good location does not guarantee that you will even survive or even make profit in the business. You need to do more. That's the wake-up call.
5: Today, we'll be making the brick setup. Put the glue on top, then see if it's stable and everything. So, this is only the setup. We've not cut any vegetable, we've not cut any beef, we've not arranged any dry items. So there's still a lot of work to do.
0: What's that?
6: Based on my food morning recipe, ada coconut milk. So, ada ke tak ada?
5: Why did I choose Lepak One Corner Canberra as the location is because looking at the north area of the site which does not have any wood fire cooking, even though Blackburn is situated in a coffee shop setting in an industrial area, I feel that with the wood fire cooking, it will able to entice the crowd because they would see the live cooking, they would smell and they would see the fire, the wood and everything that's being made with the products that we use. This one is a Spanish grill or paria. So basically how it works is, you see this lever, right? You can lift it up. So it has two sides to it. Then for our grill, for our one, at the center is the heart of it. It's called the hearth. Yeah, so it's the heart of the fire. So where we will put our wood, then we will burn it first. Then the embers, it will go down. So we are cooking basically with embers. Right. Then if we cook it directly with the wood, it won't burn 100%. Then it's instead of cooking, we are smoking it. So it's a different technique. Why wood fire cuisine? Is because it's the most basic of all cuisine. And it's something that is difficult to find in Singapore. And I would like to showcase it in a hawker setting. I think after we do this one. Okay, so onion wise.
6: Tapi you need to meresap ke tomato?
5: We got one more team member, which is Surya. So Surya is in reservist. Yeah, so he's out already actually, but then he's just running some errands for us. Yeah, I think if he doesn't come later tonight, then he'll be with us tomorrow. Yeah.

So people reservist, people sick, people never come. I mean, it's a normal thing. It's just how I control my emotions. Actually, I want to flip with it, but what to do?

being the first person to, you know, put the logs of wood and starting the fire and start to smell the smells of the wood burning, it really made me, my inner child, so happy inside that I can't wait to start the cooking.

0: But this is enough for the whole day operation.
1: I feel so. It's very, very fun.
0: Huh?
1: It's very fun. Wood is like a baby. You need to like give it a lot of love. Yeah. So like this is burning. So this one you will break. So that we want to make it all the way until it's toasted. From the start, we on the fire. We turn on the wood and everything. We burn on the coals. So then I didn't expect it to be a bit too high. The grill from the coals. So then we'll need to adjust a bit more of the temperature, like, because in terms of cost, then if we burn too much wood also, if it's not busy, then I'm just burning money. Yeah.
2: One of the biggest challenges that I face handling wood fire cooking is noticing how fast that this, it's like a super needy baby, I would say. So you need to feed the new set of wood, therefore it equals to cost. Therefore, even when we don't have customers, that we have to keep on burning wood.
1: Some more sprinkling. And then this one. The trade secret. This is our secret. Our secret ingredient. So it basically has just three ingredients inside. Yeah. So what it does, it helps to enhance the flavor. And we know the number one umami flavor is something. It belongs in the sea. Let me know your comment.
3: Okay. The flavor is the bomb.
1: The umami, yeah.
3: Yep.
1: The trade secret.
3: Oh, are they nice?
1: Yeah. So I think last part, I need to put salt.
3: Mm.
1: Right.
3: A bit. Like one pack. But the whole idea, the wood flavor penetrate.
1: Wood flavor penetrate, okay.
3: Wood flavor penetrate. Then the spray on top of the beef.
1: Yeah.
3: Then the outside is dead.
1: Okay.
3: It's dead.
1: I think every opening is very, very different, you know. No matter how ready we are, we can never anticipate the, you know, what's the surprise that's about to come. Then I think most importantly is the mental partner. Yes, we are tired, we've been R&Ding, we've been going here and there to source out for things. Of course, no matter how much we rested also, we won't be rested enough. So we always have to get ready for two things. One is mental, another one is anticipating what is the surprise. So yeah.
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2: Welcome to what I love to do the most. And today's our big day. It's a soft launch. We're testing, I think, about 95% of the menu out. So even though you see me calm, but then it's fighting my own emotions, my own nervousness, everything all going all in one. Yes.
16: All right. Yeah, I always believe that there's no perfect opening. Yeah, so my style is always just open. It's a fine-tuning process. We keep fine-tuning.
2: The steak, put sea salt, smoked sea salt, and black pepper on top.
16: In terms of the main, I would think that the tomahawk would be the main. Yeah, because we have really good quality cuts from the supplier.
17: Okay, so hang tender, nak apa sauce dengan apa side?
2: So what does it take to set up Blackburn? So this is the cost that we budgeted per month. Number one is, of course, the manpower. So it's about $5,000 to $6,000 for 2%. Then after the ingredient cost, because based on what we want to sell, which is a bit more premium, is about $8,000 to $10,000. So our monthly operating cost comes about $16,000 a month. Therefore, we need about $30,000 a month to make it a sustainable business.
17: So I repeat, so you have one ribeye, followed by two corn ribs, one mac and cheese, one jacket. Okay, total basic $60.
18: Welcome to Hawker.
2: Welcome to my paradise. How many jacket potato? Ribeye ready? Okay, out.
17: Chef, jauh, chef duduk. Bang, kita dah buat konsep.
19: How come Blackburn sell pani puri, man? I still don't know. Fusion.
2: I didn't expect Chef Bob to be here. It's an honor and it's a surprise, really. He's the first customer to order. So it's really an honor for him to come here. He's a role model to me.
20: Yeah, bro, how is it?
21: Bro, cannot go wrong with corn ribs.
22: Wrong with corn ribs. Something is wrong.
20: Something is not right. It's very nice. How about the sauce? I think
21: very nice.
20: The charness.
21: The wood smoke, eh?
20: Yeah. The smoky
21: is there. Which point is there? No, it's charcoal smoke. The wood smoke. Different, bro.
20: Yeah. We don't use charcoal over here.
21: Of course, ah. Which charcoal, that price, ah.
20: Alamak. Nice, yeah.
21: That's how nice. I'm waiting for my ribeye.
20: Ribeye.
21: Oh, nice Brussels.
2: As compared to the other Western food stores in coffee shops, our pricing is much more higher. It's because of the ingredients that we use, which is much more premium. And also we need to factor in our wood that we use for our wood fire. So the cheapest item in our menu, which is our starter, is about $4 to $5. And the most expensive is our tomahawk steak, which is more than $100. And that gets you about 1.1 kilo of meat. So we make about 30% margins on the food that we sell. So every night, we need to sell about $700 to $900 worth of our dishes to hit our monthly revenue target.
21: Let me test with the jury.
20: From 1 to 10.
21: From 10 to 8.
20: Okay, eight. So what's lacking?
21: Yeah. For the lacking, I expect to have the beef with some sides.
20: Some sides. Outside, a la carte.
21: That's why I like that.
20: $4
21: lah, bang. $4 lah, bang. Upset lah, bang. Okay lah, but in terms of presentation, the taste, it's good for a hawker ambience.
20: Okay.
21: A restaurant quality food lah.
20: All right, speak up. So feedback to Chef Rafi to improve on it. Yes.
21: By the way, I pay for this, it's not free.
20: Yeah. This is not sponsored.
21: Yeah. We have to pay. I say it as it is.
20: Yeah.
21: So,
20: yeah. Otherwise, if we pay you,
21: Yeah, very nice, bro.
20: Very nice, bro.
21: For your steak?
17: Brussels sprout, jacket potato, mushroom atau seasonal vegetable?
16: I feedback to you what Chef Bob told us.
17: Okay.
16: He mentioned that the char is perfect. As for the rib eye, he rated us 8 out of 10. I think it's very good for our first customer actually.
17: Yeah.
16: I asked him what's lacking. What's lacking for the 2 out of 10, right? He said that it's the sides. Yeah, so he didn't know that it doesn't come with the sides. So to improve on that, maybe whoever's taking order, we just have to inform the L to push for the side.
17: Okay.
16: I think that's about it.
0: What are the choices again?
17: Seasonal vegetable, jacket potato, dengan Brussels sprout. Both itu, okay. How long more for Tomahawk?
0: Tomahawk, 7.
17: 7?
0: Yeah.
17: Okay.
0: No.
2: I think one of the challenges was cooking a 1.1 kilo tomahawk from scratch using just wood fire. So it was just pure cooking on the grill. So I think the people commented that, you know, maybe it's a bit too long waiting time. To cut off the waiting time, we had to maybe give something first, maybe free of charge.
0: Yes. Ah. Chef, you want plate? Then after you tell them, we give you a free dessert.
17: Chef, your hanging tender, Chef?
0: Okay,
17: for our service recovery, since you ordered one dessert later, I will send you another dessert for you, okay?
2: I think if we had proper timing to discuss on how to cook a piece of meat, I think it would have helped so much more. But then because of, you know, we were just chasing to open and we were just rushing through, I think there was something that we really needed to improve on.
17: Our ribeye, kita standard by default, kita buat medium. Do you guys have any preference?
0: No, okay, medium.
17: Medium boleh, eh? This is your tomahawk, eh? Okay. I will give you guys a side plate just a moment.
2: I think we expected maybe our close family or maybe some friends, and that's it. But then ended up, you know, our friends or friends, you know, even our relatives, some of our relatives came. I have served different kinds of VIP, you know, throughout all the world. Throughout my career and everything, but of course, number one still, it's my family, it's my parents. Number one is my mom, then secondly, is of course my dad. So, how?
1: Yeah, we had a tomahawk just now.
2: Yeah.
1: It's juicy and tender, and the flavor is there. Like.
3: Just to make sure the salt is not overpower, and make sure the cooking is right. Because not everybody is in medium system in the family.
2: I think being a chef and having a father who is also a chef, he can be tough at times.
3: So you have to work hard, make sure that you serve everything is consistent, check the seasoning, right? So always ask the chef to get feedback from the customer.
17: Yeah. Yes. So from you, from a cook to a cook, what will you rate the food?
3: I give you 8 out of 10 because there's always a room for improvement.
1: The presentation is nice.
2: So at least tonight I can sleep. Finally, tonight I can sleep. Do I judge myself against my father? I would say every single day. Yeah. Because he's still hustling, he's still working. So I don't think I will ever able to reach whatever he has achieved. But I will always try my best to make him proud.
17: Okay, fire come. 2 minutes more. One more plate. Line you order 1 ribeye mac and cheese. Thank you so much. Sorry, kita terlalu busy lah.
16: How many serving plates?
2: No, one more. Okay, I think I just do a short debrief while you clean. It's okay. I mean, ultimately today, I'm very, very happy with today's service. So thank you very much. I think it's the first time we all work together, full on service. Even though it's a soft launch, but it's the first time we all work together, which I would say one of the highlights of my time in the kitchen. Having a strong team, so I really, really thank you.
17: Okay, on three,
16: Blackburn.
2: Blackburn,
16: okay, ready, 1, 2, 3.
2: Blackburn. Yeah. So thank you very much.
16: Yes.
2: All right, let's eat.
16: See you.
4: I have a paying customer.
5: Since this is Christmas time, usually people don't do dine-in. Our location right now is getting a bit slow because, yeah, this is the holiday season.
7: Yes, order.
23: We realized we didn't have enough traction for our brand. So the plan is to build even bigger traction if we want to continue.
24: So today we'll be setting in the stainless steel. 800, 500, 1000, everything is money, money, money, money, money, money. I am nervous. Plus, freezer may break down, chiller may break down. Opening and closing so many, right? The fear of failing is very high.
25: Let me show you. When you do this, did you pull down the top? You did not. So you've got to drag a little bit more. Too much.
26: It's challenging for me because I've never trained anybody in my life. With them coming on board, suddenly they ask me questions. Or sometimes they don't even ask me questions. And I look at them, they are not doing the thing that I wanted them to do.
27: Yeah, there's a red one there, right?
28: Very red one. Very spicy.
27: My first time actually seeing the process of our product. From farm to this, it's beautiful.
29: For Fasting Man, it's just as worse as I thought. I mean, I have to be upfront. I don't know what should I do, actually.
30: And until now, Rafi is still in Batam also. And so it's been very, very difficult to contact him. Yeah.
2: So while I was in Batam, my business in Singapore, it starts to drop. So it was a very stressful moment. As an owner, I feel that I failed my team for not being able to be there.

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6: A Pan Am jumbo jet has crashed just north of the Scottish border.
7: Left off.
2: What happened before?
8: Warnings from engineers had been dismissed for years. America's credibility on the world stage now under fire.
9: The use of the atomic bomb was something that America was prepared to do.
10: This has become a totalitarian state, and Hitler can say, you voted for it.
11: Had the message been relayed properly, the US Navy could have diverted the catastrophe. The
12: greatest mistake in the Titanic was navigation.
2: Delve into the events that forever changed history, minute by minute, from 6 September, every Sunday at 7 p.m. on CNA.

headline news this hour. US and South Korea cut their annual military drills in half following a push from Donald Trump. Seoul also backing the US leader's efforts to revive dialogue with Pyongyang. But the sister of North Korean leader Kim Jong-un dismissing the move, saying it is not worth commenting on. Kim Yo-jong adding that she was unaware of communication between her brother and Mr. Trump after the US president hinted he was in contact with Mr. Kim. And as the South recalibrates its approach to Pyongyang, it is turning to Beijing for support on denuclearizing the Korean Peninsula. China's top diplomat vowing a constructive role for peace as he meets his South Korean counterpart. Seoul's foreign ministry says Wang Yi had expressed hope that the two Koreas can walk a path of peaceful coexistence and added that Cho Hyun had urged Mr. Wang to prepare for high-level cooperation on the APEC summit. And Australia and Thailand are stepping up cooperation on security, defence, trade and crime. Thai Prime Minister Anutin Chanwarakut met his Australian counterpart, Anthony Albanese, in Canberra on Wednesday. It's his first visit to Australia as Prime Minister. And the leaders agreed to work closer on tackling transnational crime, including scams, cyber fraud and drug trafficking. And that's the latest from the CNE Newsroom.

0: This is East Asia Tonight.
1: Good evening, I'm Otelia Edwards. Tonight's top stories from East Asia. Half the duration, but no scaling back in North Korea's response. South Korea is still confident its joint drills with the U.S. will achieve their objectives. This as Donald Trump reportedly looks to revive diplomacy with Pyongyang, pushing for another meeting with Kim Jong-un, possibly in November. And shares in Unitree, China's best-known humanoid robot maker, saw on their Shanghai trading debut in a milestone listing for the sector. And Hong Kong exchange operator delivers a record second-quarter profit, boosted by a surge in initial public offerings.

0: 历史性突破。
1: Also tonight, China narrows its gap with the US in reusable rockets after startup LandSpace successfully recovers an orbital class booster on land, joining SpaceX and Blue Origin as the only private firms to do so. Plus, Japan sends its largest ever Asian Games contingent, aiming for a record medal haul.The U.S. and South Korea have halved the duration of joint military drills after President Donald Trump ordered the annual exercises to be substantially scaled back, calling them inappropriate and hostile towards North Korea. Ulchi Freedom Shield, which began this week, will end this Friday after 5 days instead of the planned 11. Despite the change, South Korea's military says that the drills will still meet objectives and maintain a combined defense posture.Pyongyang, which previously described the exercises as an immediate and open threat, lashed out again today, accusing the allies of being warmongers and raising tensions in the Korean Peninsula. Well, all this comes as Mr. Trump reportedly pushes for a fresh meeting with North Korean leader Kim Jong-un. The Wall Street Journal says that the U.S. president is looking to hold talks with Mr. Kim this autumn, possibly during a November trip to Asia for the APEC summit.And we've got CNA's senior correspondent Lim Yun-suk. She joins us live from Seoul. So, Yun-suk, what are we hearing from Seoul about the reasons behind Donald Trump's decision to cut those drills?
2: Well, it looks like there may have been, you know, several reasons behind that decision. And in fact, Foreign Minister Cho Hyeong was actually pressed on that exact question at a parliamentary hearing at the National Assembly. Now, during that session, he pointed to several factors and not just one. And that includes the possible trade issues between Seoul and Washington. Because South Korea did promise $350 billion in investment in the United States. But so far, only, you know, a part of that, around $150 billion, has been assigned to an actual project, and that's shipbuilding. But there's still no details or specifics yet on the remaining $200 billion. Then there's this sensitive issue over South Korea's participation in the Iran conflict, including, you know, possible support for U.S. efforts to protect shipping through the Strait of Hormuz. Now, when lawmakers asked Minister Cho Hyeong directly whether South Korea's reluctance to join the U.S. could be one of the reasons behind President Trump's decision to scale down the joint military drills, he did not dismiss the possibility, but also he didn't provide any details. Now, lawmakers from both the ruling party and the opposition grilled Minister Cho on this. Meanwhile, you know, several lawmakers were also accusing the South Korean government of being caught completely off guard because South Korea only found out about that decision to downscale the military drills from Trump's own social media post. And that raises another concern here, whether South Korea is also being left out when, you know, what South Koreans call here the Korea passing in talks between Washington and Pyongyang. Now, that Iran connection about the Iran conflict is also why there were several civic groups that held a short rally today. They were outside the presidential office this morning saying that they were against any South Korean military role in the Iran conflict. So let's hear what one of them had to say at the rally.
3: 미국 대통령의 불만 한마디가 대한민국 군사 정책을 결정할 수는 없습니다. 정부가 해야 할 일은 미국의 전쟁에 어떻게 기여할 것인가를 논의하는 것이 아니라 전쟁이 더 이상 확대되지 않도록 외교적 해법을 찾고 평화를 위해 무엇을 할 것인가를 논의해야 합니다.
2: So there's clearly, you know, opposition here to South Korea getting involved in that Iran conflict. But Foreign Minister Cho Hyeong also made another point, which I thought was very interesting, because he did say that, you know, although the military drills were shortened, the North Korean angle remains very important and that South Korea should seize this rare opportunity and work closely with the United States to move the U.S.-North Korea talks forward. And that sounded as if, you know, if shortening the military drills can help bring North Korea back to the negotiating table,then South Korea is seeing this as an opportunity here rather than, simply a setback.
1: And Yun-suk, well, South Korea, they're also saying that they've resumed ministerial intelligence sharing with the U.S. Do we have more details on that? I mean, what does it tell us about the current state of security cooperation?
2: Well, you know, that is also very interesting and quite an important development, because Foreign Minister Cho Hyun initially told lawmakers in parliament that information on sharing had resumed, saying that this issue had been largely resolved through consultations between the two sides. But at the end of that parliamentary session, he did come back to clarify his answer, saying that he does not know the exact status or extent of information sharing between the intelligence authorities, and acknowledged that this was not within his area of responsibility. But he did say he can confirm that information sharing between the South Korean Foreign Ministry and the U.S. State Department is continuing without any problems. Now, this issue over the intelligence sharing dates back to April, when Unification Minister Chung Dong-yong then said, you know, identified Kusong in North Korea as being the site of a suspected nuclear facility. Now, that disclosure became the source of this problem between the two sides, Seoul and Washington, over the handling of sensitive information, intelligence information. And so from what Minister Cho was saying, you know, we still don't have confirmation that intelligence sharing between the two countries' intelligence authorities has been fully restored.
1: And Yoon Suk, separately from tensions on the Korean Peninsula, the South Korean foreign minister, now he is also meeting with the Chinese counterpart today. Basically, what can we expect from Wang Yi's first official visit in 5 years?
2: Well, yes, it is his first official visit to South Korea in 5 years, so they do have a lot to talk about. They're expected to discuss bilateral issues, but also, you know, the situation on the Korean Peninsula and this wider regional and international issues. And right now, there are two separate diplomatic tracks that South Korea will be watching very closely. You know, one is that possibility of this Trump-Kim summit, and South Korea also wanting to have dialogue with North Korea. Now, the other is the possibility of that Trump-Xi summit, you know, which came up in that parliamentary hearing too by Foreign Minister Cho Hyun. So let's hear what he had to say on that.
0: 지금 9월 미중 정상회담에 관해서는 네. 여러 가지 추측성 이야기만 나오고 있습니다. 네. 오늘 왕이 부장과의 회담을 통해서 저는 그 중국 측의 입장을 좀 많이 들어볼 생각입니다.
2: Now, the Foreign Minister Cho Hyun also confirmed that South Korea is pursuing a presidential summit with Xi Jinping at the APEC summit in Shenzhen, scheduled to take place later this year. And because Wang Yi also visited Pyongyang, you know, in April and met Kim Jong-un himself, South Korea will be very interested to hear what Beijing knows about what Pyongyang's thinking, and possibly, you know, find a way for South and North Korea to be able to come to a negotiating table, too.
1: Well, many thanks for that update. CNA senior correspondent Lim Yun-suk in Seoul. Now, we'll have more insights later this hour from a retired South Korean general on the implications of these developments for the alliance between Washington and Seoul. Right, we're going to turn our attention to business news. And we've got Roland here standing by with the very latest updates. And we are talking about Unitree Robotics in focus today. Tell us more about its Shanghai trading debut.
4: Yep, a stunning vault up by the humanoid robot maker, with its price rising more than fourfold by the close of trade. Our shares in the Chinese humanoid robot maker soared as much as sixfold shortly after trading began in Shanghai, before it paired some of those gains to end the day at 845 yuan. That's well above the strike price of 150 yuan 80. And the IPO was more than 8,000 times oversubscribed by retail investors. That's a record for Shanghai's star market. Unitree just launched a new high-speed robot called Superman on Monday, and the company has become a symbol of China's drive to dominate robotics. CNA's senior correspondent Tan Yu Guan in Shanghai looks at what investors are buying into with Unitree's debut.
5: Investors are betting on the larger China story, that it can take manufacturing capabilities it already has in motors, sensors, batteries and other components and combine those with increasingly capable AI. Meanwhile, Unitree here is already one of the most recognizable names in humanoid robotics. It has meaningful sales, it has profitable, and its robots have become some of the most visible symbols of China's push into embodied AI, not just into industries, but eventually into homes as well. And where I'm standing at illustrates that ambition pretty nicely. This is Unitree's first experience store in Asia, right in the middle of Shanghai's Jing'an shopping district. Right across the road from us is Apple's flagship store in Shanghai. Now, you have humanoid robots, you have robots, dogs displayed here, almost like consumer electronics. Now, this guy here, for example, is going for about just $20,000, right? And meanwhile, that talking and dancing robot dog is somewhat slightly more affordable, $1,300. But the reality really is that today, humanoid robots like these are still largely going to universities, researchers, and business users rather than ordinary households. So investors are not simply valuing Unitree for what it sells today, they're valuing what they think this market could eventually become. And that is why there's already a debate on whether the valuation has run ahead of the business.
6: The valuation is super demanding, you know, as a fund manager at, you know, 200 times plus PE and 36 times, you know, price to sales, I would say I will pause a little bit because basically that reflects the retail has a lot of hype and oversubscribed, you know, in this names and strategy. But that doesn't mean it's not a good company.
5: So I think that distinction William made is important. A company can have a very promising future without the price being necessarily justified.
4: 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We dig deeper into China's robot industry with a visit to a conference in Beijing where commercialization is all the talk. And later, the Bank of Korea monitoring the level of household debt, which raced up at its fastest pace in nearly 5 years in the April to June period.
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40: Meet me there.
25: The search is on. 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
0: The frenzy for Unitree's shares. China's best-known robot maker is highlighting enthusiasm for the sector. Well, the firm's IPO today, which is more than 8,000 times oversubscribed, coincides with the opening of the World Robot Conference in Beijing that's bringing together more than 300 companies. Well, authorities say more than 150 products will be launched at the event that runs through Sunday. But after years of dazzling crowds with boxing matches, backflips and marathon runs, they face a much tougher test. That is real-world utility. Now, we've got Rebecca Mateo joining us live from the conference grounds in Beijing. So, Rebecca, beyond just the scale and the spectacle of all of this, this year's conference, I mean, what does it tell us about how China's robotics industry is developing?
1: Well, I'll tell you, I must first tell you that it almost feels like I've stepped into the future as I enter those exhibition halls. And just name me a task, and I think probably by now there's a robot inside there that can already do it, from making food and drinks and running stores to working in factories and even performing complex tasks in emergency response. Now, that really goes on to show the scale of China's robotics industry. In fact, industry data shows that Chinese companies accounted for 97% of the global humanoid robot shipments in the first half of this year. And two of the biggest humanoid robot makers, Agibot and Unitree, made up three quarters of that market. And in fact, more than 70% of these shipments are going towards commercial and industrial users. Now, that really gets us to the bigger story, and we've talked about this last week as well, and that is China is moving from demonstrations to real-world applications. And you spoke about Unitree, so the timing of the conference is also quite striking. Unitree made its Shanghai Stock Exchange debut today after raising some $900 million. And in fact, its founder, Wang Xingxing, will be speaking at the conference tomorrow about the future of the robotics industry in China. And that is really the big question that is hanging over the industry, whether it can be deployed at a large scale and can and that the industry can go towards commercialization. And now... And now, analysts say that for that, China has three major advantages, and that is a deep supply chain, a huge domestic market, as well as strong policy and financial support. And we really see this across the major events in China this year. AI at the center, and in fact, upcoming, we also have the World Humanoid Robot Games this weekend. And that really is Beijing driving home the message that it wants embodied AI to be one of the key pillars of its economic growth in the next 5 years. And this, combined with Unitree's success story, is really a confidence booster for the companies here. Let's have a listen.
2: 机器人行业现在整个属于比较重点扶持的一个项目吧，或者是一个重大方向。然后我们也希望，像我们这样的公司，然后像友商这样的公司，大家一起真的可以把推动机器人的一些技术和产品它的迭代和升级，然后真的能够去赋能千行百业，走进千家万户。其实我们还是很客观的去正视的是说，机器人它还是在一个比较早期的一个阶段。但是呢，其实比如像物流的场景，那我们其实对它的期待是它还是接下来会能够
0: So, Rebecca, we can see that robotics clearly has become another front in the global tech race. But China, though, I mean, where do they stand?
1: Well, analysts have said that this year's conference is also a chance to look under the hood of China's robotics industry beyond the flashy humanoids and the finished humanoids robots as well. And they're looking out for two things in particular. First, the progress in physical AI foundation models, essentially the brains of the robots. And second, core hardware, so things like your sensors, reducers, as well as ball screws, ball screws, sorry for that. And that's really on showcase here at the conference as well, because there are several supply chain companies providing robotics companies with things like sensors, dexterous hands, as well as joint modules. And this is significant because it shows that China is not just building robots, they are essentially creating an ecosystem around the robotics industry. And as you've mentioned, increasingly it is becoming another front in the global tech race. In fact, just last month, the US moved to ban new foreign humanoids as well as four-legged robots, imports of them, and essentially targeting China. And to that, Beijing has responded strongly, saying that the US should not overstretch the concept of national security and is urging Washington to withdraw the measures. But analysts are really expecting competition to still outweigh cooperation, much like what we've seen around EVs, particularly around the software ecosystems and standards. But when it comes to the upstream supply chain, they still expect China to remain as a major global hub. Let's have a listen.
3: What China does well right now is, for them at least, is local for local. So they replace robots that they used to import from other countries by local suppliers. So with that respect, there is quite a bit of growth also in China. On the long run, I hope that China will be more open to other manufacturers from foreign countries, because there's new technologies coming from other countries.
1: So experts are saying that the bigger challenge now is really about demand and not so much about the technology anymore. And the real test is really whether these robots can improve productivity and that it makes enough economic sense to deploy them at scale.
0: Right, many thanks for that report. Appreciate it. Rebecca Mateo there at the World Robot Conference in Beijing. Right, we are going to shift our attention now to business news yet again with Roland Lim. And Roland, Shanghai Exchange, let's talk about that. So it's not the only market that's apparently seeing a lot of IPOs in China. Tell us more about the Hong Kong bus and how it's doing.
4: Well, it's doing very well, Otelli. IPOs really helped drive that second quarter profit number. Hong Kong's Borsa Rater turning in record profit for its second quarter. That's on the back of bumper crop of 87 new listings, which raised a total of $27 billion. That's a jump of 94% from the same period last year. The exchange raked in $686 million. That's a jump of 17% from the same period last year. On the back of that, revenue more than $1 billion amid a surge of initial public offerings. Several Chinese AI companies have launched IPOs in Hong Kong this year, in line with what analysts view as China's push to attract overseas funds to finance national technology goals. The Hong Kong Exchanges and Clearing shares closing more than 2% up after results were out. The CEO on the outlook.
5: The pipeline continues to be very strong. I think, you know, the fact that there are so many companies eyeing for a Hong Kong IPO actually speaks volume to the ability of, or the strength of the Chinese market in particular, that it is able to turn out so many exciting investment opportunities for the world to partake in.
4: Let's check in on market action. Chinese stocks sharply down on the mainland, with semiconductor and robotics counters weighed on sentiment, despite Unitree's spectacular debut in Shanghai, Hang Seng Index ending on the flat line. South Korea's KOSPI slid some 5.7%, with two heavyweight chipmakers both in the red. SK Hynix plummeted to close 9.8% lower, although it did claw back some of the losses after announcing a $28 billion buyback. The rout in Japanese government bonds subsiding with the 10-year yield slipping slightly to below 2.9%. Now, the 2-year JGB fell slightly to just below 1.68%. Chinese government bonds seeing a continued drop in the long end yields, with the 30-year bond now delivering 2.1%, shrinking the spread over 10-year notes to close at its narrowest since February. Now, traders are piling into longer-term debt in a sign that they foresee prolonged economic softness after the weaker-than-expected economic indicators for the month of July. Now, China is mobilizing $1.6 trillion US in a fund meant to boost housing-related consumption. The government is making it easier for people to withdraw from this fund. The revisions, which take effect next month, comes amid a deepening economic slowdown and as property prices continue to fall. Now, nearly 180 million employers and workers nationwide contribute to the Collective Housing Fund. Regulators are reducing conditions for residents to use Provident Fund savings on rent payments. China's State Council will decide lending rates on mortgage loans given out by the Housing Fund. Policy bank bonds can also be purchased using the Funds Management Center under the new revisions. Analysts say the changes could make interest rate adjustments more flexible. Now, lower rates could offer some support to the housing market as banks become more cautious about lending. South Korea's household loan growth rose at its fastest pace in nearly 5 years in the second quarter, driven by an uptick in home purchases and unsecured borrowing. Household credit reached a record $1.4 trillion as at the end of June, which includes credit card lending. Mortgage-related borrowing rose nearly $9 billion US. Other non-mortgage loans, including unsecured credit, more than doubled from the previous quarter, bringing the total loans to households to close to $18 billion. The figures could strengthen the case for another rate hike after the central bank raised its policy rate to 2.75% in July in a bid to ease persistent inflation. The Bank of Korea is meeting next Thursday to discuss monetary policy. And you're up to date with business news at this hour. Otelli.
0: Thanks very much, Roland. Well, coming up next on East Asia Tonight, Donald Trump scales back drills to South Korea as he reportedly seeks talks with Kim Jong-un. We are going to be speaking to a former South Korean general on what this signals for the region. And in the space race, China closes the reusable rocket gap with the U.S.
6: China's rise started on the coast. Today is building its next growth pole thousands of kilometers inland.
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9: Prime Minister Lawrence Wong will be delivering his National Day rally speech at Institute of Technical Education headquarters on Sunday, 23rd August. 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He will proceed to deliver his English speech at 8 p.m. CNA will provide subtitles in English. 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

You're watching East Asia Tonight, and here are the headlines we're following. Shares of Chinese robot maker Unitree soar more than sixfold on their Shanghai trading debut, highlighting investors' enthusiasm for the sector. The U.S. and South Korea halve the duration of joint drills after the U.S. President Donald Trump calls the military exercises inappropriate and hostile towards North Korea. The American leader reportedly seeking to revive diplomacy with Pyongyang.

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1: The goal is to make sure that military readiness is not impacted. So there will be minimum impact, or at least that will be the goal. So the scope and scale and duration will be adjusted, but the goal is to maintain readiness. Hopefully for this reduction of time, we will be able to figure out how to achieve the most important thing, which is to maintain deterrence and readiness. And we are in the process of doing exactly that.
2: Right. Now, you said that this announcement, comes as a surprise to both North and South Korea. And in terms of response, what we're hearing from the South Korean foreign minister today is that he says that Trump's order is aimed at pressuring Seoul over Iran. What's your take on this? And I mean, to what extent is it going to work now?
1: So President Trump explicitly stated that he was disappointed with Korea's response to his request for assistance in the Iran-U.S. Conflict that is going on. I don't think that we Koreans blatantly said no thank you, but whatever the situation is, I think American expectations are changing, and Korea and many other nations need to understand the change and how we should react. Korea has its own interest in making sure that the Strait of Hormuz is open for trade and for oil. We get 70% of our oil through those straits, so it's in our best interest to have participated. And I think the Iraq government's reluctance to get into any kind of fight is now paying its price. So we will have to adjust and try to make sure that we act as an ally to the United States and that the United States feels that we are a reliable ally and vice versa.
2: Well, and also, I mean, Trump, basically, he's now reduced those joint drills, which is what North Korea has always wanted, before any talks with Kim Jong-un have actually begun. So I'm curious to know, what does that tell Kim Jong-un about the leverage that he may have if he goes into the meeting with Trump?
1: Yeah, that's the portion that I'm very concerned about. I think Mr. Trump is trying to show some goodwill. But from my experience, North Korea will just take this as a weakness. And North Korea has been very clear as to what it will take for the United States and North Korea to come to the table, which is the recognition of the DPRK as a nuclear weapons state. That's asking a lot. So we would be looking for a lot in return.
2: I mean, whatever Trump and Kim might agree, I mean, that seems like South Korea has quite a bit of an enormous stake in the outcome. So if Trump and Kim were to have this one-on-one, where does that leave South Korea? How much influence does Seoul actually have over this Trump-Kim negotiation?
1: Well, the current Lee Jae-myung administration has been very clear that we support such one-on-one dialogue between the United States and the DPRK, that we would be more than happy to be the pacemaker of such negotiations. So the current Korean government would be very supportive of the idea. Now, on the other hand, staunch conservatives would be very concerned, and there is a good possibility that the conservatives in South Korea would want more security guarantees to include maybe South Korean indigenous nuclear weapons.
2: So, I mean, Seoul, of course, now looking at its own longer-term defense. We've got President Lee talking about taking back wartime operational control, and he talked about accelerating nuclear-powered submarines as Trump, changes these exercises. So from where you are sitting, I mean, what is South Korea basically preparing itself for?

0: South Korea wants to be more independent, to be able to have more ownership. But I think the South Koreans, especially this current administration, needs to understand that talk alone is not going to do it, that we will need to have a great deal of sacrifice and investment in achieving these goals.
1: So let's just talk about if that summit actually happens, because the last time Trump met Kim, we talked the objective was about denuclearization. But North Korea today, I mean, they're in a, you know, they're in a different state, right? They've got larger arsenal. They've got their weapons that are becoming increasingly capable of reaching even the American homeland. So General Chun, what is a realistic negotiation actually about now if that summit happens?
0: I think the biggest concern now is that North Korea can reach the United States, but not 100%. But they're getting there. And so before North Korea has this capability, it is imperative that the United States try to block this as much as possible. The real question is, what kind of security guarantees will South Korea need to see this kind of arrangement between the United States and the DPRK supported by the South Koreans? So it'll have to be a very strong security guarantee by the United States for the South Koreans to be comfortable with this idea.
1: Well, South Korea did say that realistically, you know, chances of talks even happening would be rather difficult. But really appreciate your insight. I'm afraid that's all the time we have. But thanks for joining us this evening. Chun In-bum, retired Lieutenant General and former commander of South Korea's Special Warfare Command. Now, Japan has criticized U.S. sanctions against the president of the International Criminal Court, calling the move very unfortunate. Now, Japan's foreign ministry says it has consistently supported the ICC in prosecuting the most serious crimes. It adds that Tokyo will remain committed to strengthening the rule of law internationally while maintaining communication with relevant countries. Now, the statement follows Washington's decision to sanction ICC President Tomoko Akane, a Japanese national and a senior trial lawyer from Senegal. The U.S. says that the two were involved in efforts to investigate, arrest, detain, or prosecute officials whose governments do not accept the court's jurisdiction. U.S. Secretary of State Marco Rubio has accused the ICC of being corrupt and fatally politicized and exceeding its mandate. Washington says that the sanctions are intended to protect American sovereignty and shield U.S. personnel and allies from what it describes as illegitimate actions by the court. Now, the measures include blocking property and financial interests under U.S. jurisdiction. The ICC, meantime, has rejected the sanctions, saying they undermine the rule of law and threaten international legal order. The U.S. and Israel are not members of the court and do not recognize its jurisdiction. The latest sanctions are part of the Trump administration's wider campaign against the ICC.
2: Set off towards Kurram and
1: China has successfully recovered the first stage of an orbital-class rocket on land for the first time. The latest breakthrough brings Beijing closer to mastering reusable rocket technology that's already used by the U.S. companies SpaceX and Blue Origin. The Chutra-3 rocket, developed by Chinese startup Landspace, lifted off from northwestern China today. Its first stage booster later returned to a landing site using deployable legs. Now, reusable boosters can significantly reduce the cost of space launches by allowing expensive rocket components to be flown multiple times. Landspace says that the Chutra-3 booster is designed to be reused up to 20 times. China recovered a rocket stage at sea last month. This comes as Beijing seeks to expand high-frequency, lower-cost commercial launches. This milestone narrows China's gap in a reusable rocket race led by the United States. Well, U.S. companies SpaceX and Blue Origin have been recovering boosters since 2015, and Japan as well is testing reusable rockets with an aim to lower costs. Well, still lots to come on East Asia tonight. Meta goes on trial in the U.S. over allegations it deliberately made Instagram and Facebook addictive to children. And climate change reshapes Asia's food bowl, forcing farmers to rethink how and what they grow.
3: Every day, the financial world goes through dramatic rises and falls. 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Get the experts' take on the performance of key indexes, plus all the analysis to help you understand forces driving global economies. Asia Business on Singapore Tonight. Weeknights on CNA. This segment is brought to you by StarHub.
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1: As Asian nations move towards limiting youth access to social media, a high-stakes landmark trial against Meta has opened in the U.S., and it's been dubbed social media's big tobacco moment. A coalition of 29 U.S. states, they're seeking fundamental changes to how Meta operates and penalties that could, in theory, total as much as $1.4 trillion. Four key states represent the coalition: California, Colorado, Kentucky, and New Jersey. The world's largest social media company by user reach is accused of deliberately making its platforms addictive to young users. The first witness to take the stand was former Facebook safety executive Arturo Bejar. Now, he told the court that safety was an afterthought, as the goal was to get things into users' hands as fast as possible. Our prosecutors claim that Meta designed platforms such as Facebook and Instagram to hook young users, fueling anxiety, depression, and even suicide.
7: The public is going to hear about how Meta profited from our kids' information and engagement on the platform. Meta knew that its business strategy was harming kids and that sustained engagement on this platform correlated and caused worse mental health.
1: Meta has rejected those accusations. Attorney Paul Schmidt acknowledged in court that some users struggled with their use of social media, but argued that the company tried to develop tools to help them. Now, families who claim Meta's platforms played a role in their children's deaths rallied outside the federal courthouse in Oakland, California.
8: Owl didn't die by accident. She died by design.
9: But behind my daughter, we knew and loved, she was fighting a battle we could not see, a battle within the world of social media.
10: My son was killed. It's a design choice, a company that builds its platforms to maximize a child's engagement, click after click, at the cost of the child's safety. They knew what they were doing.
1: Well, AI giants are also facing legal pressures over protections for minors on their platforms. In response, OpenAI is introducing stronger safeguards and monitoring with ChatGPT for teens. Modified parameters will automatically deploy it for users registered under 18 or those detected to be underage. That includes restrictions for high-risk topics such as self-harm, violence, and eating disorders. The new program also offers study mode, where guiding questions will be given instead of direct answers. Parents will be given the choice to link accounts with their teens to control settings such as blackout quiet hours and receive alerts if there are discussions on sensitive content. Both the teen and the parent or guardian must opt in for parental controls to be used. Well, OpenAI is currently facing several wrongful death lawsuits, including by parents of a 16-year-old who committed suicide, allegedly using methods advised by ChatGPT. The U.S. Federal Trade Commission has launched an inquiry into AI chatbots that act as digital companions, focusing on potential risks to children and teenagers. Looks like climate change is forcing farmers to rethink how they grow food and even what they grow. The choices they make have far-reaching effects on food security and the livelihoods of those who actually depend on the harvest. Well, this week's CNA correspondent looks at how farmers and scientists across Asia are navigating these challenges.
11: Indian mangoes are highly sought after in places all across the globe. Just about 1% is exported, making India's king of fruits all the more special. But this prized crop is under threat. Unseasonal rain, intense heat, the effects of climate change are becoming increasingly visible and destructive.
12: छोटा वाला आम देख रहे हैं और ये हमारा जो है एक सही साइज है, परफेक्ट साइज है, जो ही ऐसा होना चाहिए था, लेकिन उस अनशेड्यूल्ड बारिश की वजह से ये साइज हमारा ऐसा रह गया.
11: Unpredictable weather means unpredictable income.
13: Here in northern India's mango belt, the crop provides livelihoods for entire villages. Many of these farm workers come from families who have tended to orchards like this for generations. So when production is disrupted, the impact is felt across the community.
11: As the world's appetite for Indian mangoes grows, the long-term rule of the king of fruits will ultimately be decided here by how well these orchards adapt to increasing climate pressures.
14: With temperatures often crossing 45 degrees Celsius here, the olive crop has been promoted as the perfect climate-resilient alternative. In southern Khyber Pakhtunkhwa, water scarcity is also a growing concern. And this crop is a good fit, farmers say, because it needs minimal water to survive these harsh conditions.
15: Officials say promoting olive cultivation is central to Pakistan's climate adaptation efforts as the country seeks to safeguard its food security.
16: These olive plants are, most profitable plants in Pakistan, especially for Pakistan atmosphere and climate, because for small farmers, they can on small scale, if even have 100 and 200 plants.
15: Whether Pakistan can build a truly climate resilient agriculture sector will depend on how quickly innovation, better water management and climate smart farming reach fields across this South Asian nation.
17: Rice is a staple for billions of people worldwide, but it's also a major source of methane, a potent greenhouse gas. Now, a breakthrough by a Singapore Research Institute can change that.
18: Farmers were provided with rice seeds, fertilizers and pesticides for the trial. The first planting season began in September 2025 and wrapped up in February this year. The study covered nearly 100 hectares of rice fields using an integrated approach.
19: We got around methane reduction of up to 50%. We have the three-pronged approach. One approach is that change the irrigation methodology, like AWD, which is alternate wetting and drying. And also we have our own fertilizer cocktail, which we developed. A scientifically based and then nature-driven fertilizer cocktail we have. We use that. And also we have varieties to test as well, because genetics matter. So all these things put together, the results were positive, and we could increase the yield of the farmers by 6%, even though it was flooding.
18: A second season of large-scale trials is now underway, with a final report expected by the end of the year. The next phase, scaling up adoption across Asia, is targeted to begin in 2027.
1: Well, if you'd like to find out more, you can catch the full episode of CNA Correspondents, Feeding Asia's Future, tonight at 9:30 p.m. Singapore, Hong Kong time. Preparations for the Asian Games in Japan are in full swing, with the event kicking off in Nagoya and the wider Aichi region a month from now. Now, for the host country, they're hoping to surpass their previous medal haul at the 2023 Games in China. And CNA senior correspondent Michio Ishida has this report.
20: Japan is sending its largest ever delegation of about 930 athletes to this year's Asian Games, which will take place on home ground. And the team is pumped up for Japan's biggest sporting event since the Tokyo Olympics, including table tennis player Mima Ito, who won Japan's first mixed doubles gold at the Olympics in 2021.
21: アジア競技大会には初めて出場させてもらうんですけど、今回は団体戦とミックスダブルスということで、東京オリンピック振り名古屋の場所で試合をすることをとても楽しみにしているので。
20: Of the 43 sports featured at next month's Asian Games, six are making their debut, such as tekball. Akinori Wase will lead Japan's charge in the sport, which combines elements from football and table tennis, and is sometimes used as part of warm-up routines.
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20: For some other athletes, the competition is a chance to measure themselves against the best. 17-year-old Taiju Goto is a rising star in athletics, who holds the under-18 world record in the 400-meter hurdles.
24: 自分より全然速いタイムで走る選手がいるので、そういった世界のレベルを肌で感じたいなって思ってます。
20: This time round, Team Japan is hoping to beat their haul of 188 medals at the previous Asian Games in Hangzhou.
25: 常に目標は過去最高だったもんですから、この 188を超えるというのが私としての目標です。
20: And they are getting some royal support. Princess Kako, daughter of Crown Prince Akishino, was at the send-off ceremony on Wednesday. This is Japan's first time hosting the Asian Games in 32 years after the 1994 edition in Hiroshima. 45 countries and regions are expected to participate at the event, which begins on the 19th of September. Michio Ishida, CNA, Tokyo.
1: 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Thanks for watching. See you again tomorrow.

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4: Prime Minister Lawrence Wong will be delivering his National Day rally speech at Institute of Technical Education headquarters on Sunday, 23rd August. 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He will proceed to deliver his English speech at 8 p.m. CNA will provide subtitles in English. You can also watch the rally online. Hear the coverage live on CNA 938.

Back in the 80s, I was crowned a winner of 3 national beauty pageants, Miss Singapore International, Miss Singapore World, and Miss Singapore Globe. Right now, I run a corporate training academy where I teach etiquette classes. I'm sending a letter to my brother asking him to meet me there.

0: I think she will swear at me when she meet me there. I'm Eileen Tan. I've joined MediaCorp since 1988 Star Search. At that time, it was called SBC. Throughout these 38 years, I've played more than about 100 roles.
1: I'd like to find out a little bit more about how much my brother remembers of our childhood and our kind of life together.
0: This人跟我都是同一个时段入行，也大家认识了差不多要40年了。我们刚认识的时候，其实我们是比赛的竞争对手，然后久了，现在也成为了好朋友。对，我其实很想知道我和他的思维是不是同一致的。
2: 谢谢你啊。Morning, Zoe.
0: Morning.
2: So we have something for you.
3: Oh.
2: What's this?
3: Oh. Easy link. So what? Me what? Meet me there. Who's that?
2: Eileen Tan.
3: Oh, is it? Is that her signature?
0: She looks very shocked because I didn't sign my Chinese name, I signed my English name. She seldom see my signature in English.
1: My brother was a member of parliament from 2006 to 2020. And I think people remember him as a very fit politician because he participated and still participating in a lot of the Ironman competition as well as triathlons.
4: Come on. Nice one there, nice one. All the way, all the way. Good push, good push. Almost there, almost there. Great job.
5: I train 7 days a week.
6: I've been doing high rocks about 2 years. I just went to World Championships and then I'm training for some of the races in China.
7: Sir Lee left you this note.
6: Yeah, my sister. Okay. Luck, meet me there. That's how she calls me, yeah. Meet her somewhere. I hope there's a clue. But then with this EasyLink card, I'm supposed to leave my car behind and then go take a train. Oh, wow. There's so many places meaningful to both of us. I need to try to telepathy my sister to find out where she is.
3: Okay, I'll find you, sister. Now I have to go and take public transport. Not say I don't know how, but I'm just not familiar. When I joined this entertainment industry, I don't have a car. I was taking buses.
8: One North Station. Where is One North Station?
3: Time lah, we hear lah.
0: Very funny. Zoe is known to the public as Ah Jie, and also the queen of Singapore showbiz.
9: 阿姐终于是2004年首位被封为超级红星的代表人物，郑慧宇。Being
0: a queen is never easy because there are so many eyes on you.
10: 郑慧宇.
0: And I think she did it quite well.
6: I plan to go to our first childhood home, which is in the Upper Serangoon area, Lowland Road. There's a going by train for 34 minutes, so I have to go to Bishan Station first. If it's a place where we both have memories, then it will be our growing up years and the places we lived in together.
3: now we are close, but mostly in spirit. We support each other morally, and also we have to look after my dad. Other than that, we do not text to say, how are you? I'm fine, thank you, have a nice day.

0: Shop is open.
1: What is this place?
2: This is Bolero.
1: Really? Wow.
0: I take a picture of my old house. It's where I live. At 0 years old to about 10 or 11, then we stay up there. Then here was a provision shop. There were like big drains. Especially when raining, we'll just go into the longkang and play.
1: I would say that that part of my life, my childhood, was when my brother and myself were the closest.
0: Sally is 3 years older than me. One thing about Sally is that whenever she goes out, goes somewhere, she will bring me along and she'll make sure that I'm involved. She makes sure so I have a chance to also pick up some skills so that I can play together with her friends and whoever is in the neighborhood. Just making sure that I don't feel left out.
1: Oh, my brother is the introvert and very, very quiet one. So if we go to this place to play in the drain and he will follow us, then sometimes people bully him, then I'll protect him.
0: We are very humble beginnings and very low-income family. My mom is a seamstress. My dad works in a crocodile farm. Because at that time, you do not know what is poor, not poor. You just enjoy what you have. Nobody is sight. No, I don't think she's there. Yeah, it's not the right place.
1: I feel that by choosing that as the first place, right, to me, it shows that he really treasures our childhood days, the place that we grew up. Nice to know that. Be nice if only we could turn back the clock, yeah.
2: If you could turn back the time, what would you have wanted to do?
1: Maybe try to keep that bond for as long as possible.
0: Sally is not here. Close by is Long Yu Lian, which is our second home. Yeah, we will go there. It's not too far. Okay, the walk, huh?
3: Hey, 67 Ken, come, let's go. Hey, I didn't tap.
4: Yeah. 我觉得工作以外，我跟他接触最多的地方， 也是我们慢慢熟络起来的地方。
3: I come into you. I will find you.
5: You look more excited than me, like confident to find me, right? Her expression.
3: She's home lah.
6: I can smell.
7: Ah.
3: 你老婆，唔好呃我。冇，我入嚟睇，我唔信你佢唔喺屋企。 Sister， 佢唔喺咩？唔喺啦，唔喺啊，唔喺。你睇，唔喺，真系唔喺。真系唔喺啊！你样，啊，这个很好笑，so
5: funny。
6: We play mahjong here, and the husband was very nice. Always cook very nice food for us sometimes.
5: Oh, that carpet she gave me one. The carpet on that mahjong table.
3: Sister, you cannot hide, ah?
5: I have no more privacy. My house exposed, exposed. I have to move house.
3: Disappointed. I'm so confident I can find her on the first location. Because I come here quite often.
6: Yeah, I think it's the mahjong will bring us together also.
5: Don't tell so many secrets. Because it's not a nice image. Play mahjong leh. It's like encouraging people to gamble. Oh, cut.
4: 那我打麻将你可以认识一个人品的。人家所谓的牌品，他牌品非常好。 很潇洒的，就是像他人这样了，输 OK， 赢钱 OK， 很 chill 的。因为我们工作其实都是在荧幕上，所以出去的话其实会也没有自己的舒适感。然后我很感谢他，就是邀请我们去他家，就是在一个小空间，大家一起就是当成是一个互动吧。
5: when I pick friends to come to my house and all that, they are mostly the people that I trust. Their trust develops as the years go by. But then when we were young, the time we were so busy, we didn't have the time to get together. It's only really recent last 10 years that we are closer.
4: 然后我也从这段时间慢慢地去了解到他，去看他是一个很贴心的人，还挺敬老尊贤的，所以他会常常到我家来找我妈妈，买东西给我妈妈吃这些咯，就是慢慢地感受到他的真诚。他很喜欢小孩子，他也挺疼我的孩子的，所以我家人对他是挺舒服的啦。所以有时候我们出国他跟着来，我觉得 OK 啊，孩子他们都跟他很熟络。
7: So now she's not here. Where would you go next?
4: 哎呀，don't tell me yet.
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15: 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America's credibility on the world stage now under fire.
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0: future of global shipping depends on cleaner fuels, and the race is on to develop them. But what if a fuel claiming to be green isn't?
1: They look the same, they smell the same.
0: In Singapore, scientists are searching for fuel fingerprints hidden at the atomic level.
1: The most important clue that we are looking for lies in the carbon.
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Sorry 啊 ，We all have to under the sun。我可以跟你借雨伞吗？因为我很怕晒。找到他打他屁股了，这么晒。They say Mediacorp have a very good 炒粿条。You know why not? Because there's a lot of harm. Stupid joke. If I find her here, she will scold me why it takes so long. She's under the hot sun. Now I will say, why don't you just stay at home and wait for me? We had great memories there.

0: fourth floor. Last time don't have lift, so I was always walking up and down. What's this one?
1: Wow, our old house. Lorong Liu Lian.
2: The Lorong Liu Lian HDB flat was the first house that my parents bought. What impressed me most was the toilet. It's a flushing system. Unlike the old toilets that was through the bucket truck.
1: So he says that the first time he used the flushing toilet.
3: He stayed in the toilet for 2 hours because he said it was a luxury. So funny.
0: She's not here, but I'm very happy to see. Looking for all the things that I used to play. I spent a lot of time on the stairs. Jump. Jump. We stay here 15 years. And then me and my sister grew up here.
1: So this is the place where we came of age and made a lot of the important decisions.
2: I make a decision together with Sally to choose Victoria School as a first choice. I actually chose other schools other than VS as a first choice. But my sister told me that you should be more ambitious. I managed to get into VS, which was one of the best decisions for my education because I learned leadership in VS and I was given a lot of opportunity for sports.
1: Being not so educated, my parents were not able to advise, okay, which is the best course to go to or which is the best school to go to.
2: Sally is the one who constantly remind me to do well in my work, my studies, and to actually be able to be financially independent and survive on my own.
1: I remember my parents was always consciously, every day talking about money. So that was the biggest worry. So I set a goal for myself and said, I have to work very hard to at least get a place in uni. Then I can find a good job and then I can give my family a comfortable life. I guess it's also because I'm the eldest, I feel that this is kind of my responsibility.
0: She's not here, so go to Toa Payoh. There's a direct bus.

0: This is the original entrance. They used to have a huge satellite here. And there's a small little car park, which is where I came to submit my application form for my star search.
1: Oh, how can I check out a court?
0: Very hot. Very hot.
1: So hot. Poor thing.
0: She's not here. Uh-oh. So how? I'm so disappointed.
1: 哇，现在都已经围起来，什么电视台没有了？我怎么可能在那边那么热？We
0: have shared so many memories over this place. You know, this is like our second home. For her and me, almost like spends half of our life in this place. When I started Star Search, our training center is actually right behind this stretch of building where I met Eileen.
1: Star Search in 1988 was to scout for talent who knows and love to act.
0: I get selected to be semi-final, then final. After the final, I think I noticed Eileen. 12 of us spent at least a month going classes, dancing, singing, lessons all together.
2: 我印象深刻是她很会唱歌，她歌声很好听。
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0: 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And we all wear our swimming clothes, right? We all go to the pool and film, right? That day, wow, Eileen's body was so sexy. Woohoo!
1: 不如让我代替她吧。你？导演，我是不会游泳的。When I first came into SBC, I didn't know SBC was so conservative. 刘琦啊，慧玉都是模特入行的嘛，所以他们的思维是比较开放。那我本身也是音效生嘛，所以我的思维也是比较开放。所以我们其实三个啊进来的时候啊，是做了很多的突破性的，就好像接吻戏也好啊，很多时候他们都是借位的。可是我们这班人进来的时候，我们觉得为什么要借位，要真实一点？我觉得我们三个都很敢演的。
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18: 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The question is, who is keeping up? And what does it take to make it work? Shaping Tomorrow, an AI story.

0: Yeah, attendee. My bro lah, you know, encourage him, take photo. Wow, look very pretty eh. Yeah, he's an MP. A very good colleague.
1: Went into politics in 2006.
0: So I told Sir Lee that I intend to stand for election the day before I went public to be introduced as a candidate for PAP. I don't want them to only read about it in newspaper, especially Sir Lee.
2: Especially me, huh? Maybe he thinks I'll be disappointed if I hear from others or read the paper.
0: She said, oh, okay. Good, almost like non-event.
2: Very proud. Yeah, I'm very, very proud of him. Yeah. He's the pride of our family.
3: Good evening, ladies and gentlemen. I'm Teo Sir Lak, new candidate for Pasir Ris Punggol GRC.
2: So at the rally, right, I'll try to clap as loud as I can. Yeah, to cheer him on and to support him.
0: Yeah, yeah, the crowd recognize her. If you see a few people like pointing and crowding around her, you know that she's in that location.
2: Okay, so the thing is that I know he knows I was there, but he doesn't look at me. That time, I felt a little bit disappointed that, hey, how come I come and support you? You also didn't acknowledge me.
0: I'll try not to look at her because looking at her, making my speech, I'll be very nervous. Your own sister, then you sort of raise the expectation.
2: I thought maybe you are a bit shy to let people know that I'm your sister. But then now, after I hear what he says, surprise, surprise.
1: She's my elder sister, and I grew up looking up to her. You put a lot of pressure to not let her down.

0: No, bueno, fue Mati.
1: We moved to that house in the early 90s. I just started university. Currently, my dad stays there, and me and Sally visits my dad every week.
2: So Toa Payoh is our last family home. I bought it when I was working. I had my first job as external auditor. Then I moved into tourism industry. But I had a very, very short stint in insurance when I managed to save enough to buy this property. I paid mainly in cash.
1: She showed what financial independence is, showed that it is possible to do so, as long as you're willing to work hard.
2: I remember the day when I got the keys, went to the house, and so happy that finally we all have a bigger house to stay.
0: I'm proud of her that it's her first property. And for someone so young that can achieve this, I think it's amazing. And she bought this not for her own investment, but she bought this for all of us to have a room. And especially for me being grown up, and then for herself. I think that's outstanding.
2: I didn't know that he knows this part of it because I didn't say to anyone except my parents. And surprised that, wow, do they strike lottery, lor? So many compliments.
0: 5-room flat and point block. I think there was a lot of joy that we are moving into a bigger house.
2: I think we drifted apart when I started working, so I had to fly around a lot. And the moment he started working, he was stationed overseas.
0: As working adults, I feel that the closeness is unspoken. Yeah. And I feel that that is the bond that we have today. And it's not just by words, it's actually by action. For example, I think Sally shares so much load in taking care of my dad, and I realized that as a sister, she takes care of me in that quiet way. And I never doubted her love for all of us. Never doubted.
2: Nice to know. Yeah, that I still have that little space in his heart. Basically, you have dug out everything that I never knew all these years from him. Because all these are not spoken all these years. I think if there isn't this program, I will also never know. I'm touched.
0: It's quite nice to bring me back to all these places. I think it brings me pleasure to look for her.
3: So you're not tired yet?
0: Well, I'm an Ironman athlete, no. If I say I'm tired, all my Ironman friends is like, hey, hi, bro, hey, high rock some more. Like, I cannot let my Ironman friends and high rock friends down.
4: Now we're heading to the former World Trade Center, now renamed as Harbourfront Center. But I'm not sure whether it's still existing. It's almost 40 years ago.
5: Harbourfront? What memory we have there?
4: Maybe you also cannot remember, sister.
5: I cannot.
4: Oh no. She's not here, okay. This is where we have our first Star Search competition finals.
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3: That time a lot of Malay Indian they learn Chinese watching our show, then they see you, they start talking to you in Chinese. We say that thank you.Of all your performance that we learning Chinese through your drama. So yeah, that was something really nice.
4: So now, where do you want to go next?
3: Wow, can I sit somewhere cooling to think? I really have no idea. Really run out of idea. I got no clue leh.
5: On the next Asia First, Bangladesh is holding its first contested presidential election in 35 years. Two candidates are vying for the largely ceremonial post. The current ruling party's nominee is widely expected to win. The vote follows the resignation of an ally of exiled leader Sheikh Hasina that leaves her without a supporter in high office ahead of her planned return.
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19: Come with me.
20: We've never seen this before.
21: Is that the best you can do?

0: This is my JC, also my sister's JC, so I also take after her. When I enter the JC, I hear a lot about her. My own sister. I hear her name is always mentioned by teachers. She's already quite prominent at the time. And when I enter NTU, it's the same thing. You hear a lot about her. Yeah, so put a bit of pressure. Like you have to live up to some kind of expectation. Her presence is everywhere.
1: We both took accountancy and both our first job was external auditor. I guess he chose the school and the faculty partially because of my influence. As a student, Salah was very, very, very smart. He doesn't have to study, but his results are always very good. I have to mark. I have to study very hard just to score a little bit more. So I'm the slower one.
0: Salah is very smart and she uses her intelligence to create a path for herself.
1: So what attracted me to join a pageant was not so much of the glamour or the glitz. It was more the money. Back then, I could really win a lot from pageants. My first pageant, I won 5,000 Sing, which was a lot, and which actually paid for the rest of my tuition fees in uni. For the second pageant, I won more. I wanted to do a master's, but my brother was also studying for his first degree. So I also passed it over to my mum to help with the family.
0: At some point in my university, the loans and the CPF from my dad sort of ran out. And Shirley was the one who actually put the finances together and helped me get through the final stage. Because of that, I'm always appreciative. I don't see her anywhere. Well, my strategy didn't work. Yeah, not so smart. She's smarter than me, that's why I cannot find her. I know that Shirley always dragged me to the library so that, you know, get me to read, get me to learn. So we are going to Toa Payoh Library.
2: I've been searching for you for almost 5 hours. I never take so many bus in Singapore before. And train, thank you. So luckily, you didn't go cycling and hiking with me. Not how go jungle inside and look for you. Cannot find you then, that's it, sister. Don't friend me anymore.

0: she'll look for me at the hot yoga because she thought I would be attending the class because there's a class about 5:30.
1: Hello! 好久不见了，很久没有来。
2: 对。
1: 他在哪里啊？
2: 啊？
1: 还练单？
2: 哎，应该在上课。
1: 在上课哈。I follow you.
3: 嗯。Okay, so Sally, where are we now?
4: Toa Payoh Central Library.See whether he remembers coming with me here when we were young, because we came here very, very often when we were still in primary school. For me, every time the two of us come here, it's like an outing. So to me, it's like going to the amusement park. Because we are very poor, we save up the money and take the bus. And so we always take the 156 bus, I still remember, to come here.
5: If she ever said that both of us save money for the bus trip, she's just being very kind. She saved, and then she pays for me. Library visits let me appreciate Sally also a lot better. I think it is very consistent in how she behaves as a big sister. She takes care of everything until I'm just tagging along.I believe she is at the library. It's because following her to a library was what she considered a healthier sibling habit to have.
4: Because we are very poor, we can't afford to buy books. We both love to read. So this is it's a nice place where we can, you know, read all we want. It's like a luxury. This is a very important part of my life because this is the time where I spend the most time with him.
6: Let me see my heartbeat. Yeah, over 100. Palpitation.

0: Okay.所以做宜家的时候就剩下我们两个人，就有时候宜家玩的时候我们就坐那边聊天聊聊聊，但是我觉得那个时间是有增长那个彼此的一个有新的升华。
1: Actually I asked her to try the really hot yoga. It's just to detox and sweat it out. In our acting lifestyle we have a lot of stress, so I think sometimes we need certain places to clear our minds.
2: We are no longer very young, but we have to maintain ourselves well enough, like you knowWe are still in a limelight.
1: In these industries, yes, of course, people look at you at your outlook, yeah. But at the same time, we must also grow old gracefully.
2: How are you like?
1: She thought she found me. This is really funny.
2: Oh no, I really 躺平 eh. I really don't know where is she.
0: 其实真的是到了 Millennial World， 我真的是就已经差不多哈，我真的没有想到，真的没有了，真的没有了，没有了。所以我最后我觉得这个地方我们一起拍戏，对我们来说啦，其实意义蛮深大的。
1: Come on, can she find me or not? I don't know whether this is suffering for her, but I feel very excited.
3: Okay. That's either the Toa Payoh Cinema or Toa Payoh Library.
4: Cinema? Why cinema?
3: It's a cinema, last time. The Toa Payoh Cinema is there.
4: Yeah, I couldn't keep eye contact. Because we don't really like sit down together and then say things about each other. So it's like...I say, very awkward. Yeah. So today, everything you do, I watched on the monitor.
3: Oh, okay.
4: So I saw all the footages.
3: What was the most surprising thing you heard him say today?
4: That look up to me.
3: How not to look up when she topped her class like primary school, primary one to primary six, every year take academic prize, so you definitely aspire.
4: Okay.很好
3: Yeah, so surprising thing to me today that whatever I say is new to her lah. Because a traditional Chinese family, it's not common for us to express ourselves. Yeah, so I guess wait until so many years all like 60 plus and then come and have this pleasant surprise.
4: I didn't know because I don't think I did many things rightSo, how can somebody who doesn't do many things right be role model?
3: No, I think Sally underestimate herself. She lead by action. So, the action inspires and encourages.
5: Do you want to hear more of this kind of things from your brother?
4: Oh, you'd be nice.
3: I'll say that if anything need to be expressed, I want to tell Sally that proud of her. The family is also proud of her. If there's someone that breaks ceilings,at the very beginning, it's her because she broke all ceilings. So now I say,
4: Kamsahamida.
3: She's very good in control, self control, steady. I would say that the unspoken bond is deep, it's always there. You don't express that all the time.
4: Because we grew up not being very expressive with each other, I didn't think he was going to say so much.So it's nice to hear after all these years.
2: Okay, change station. One, two.
1: The sky really turned dark, you know?
2: Okay, not so bad, not so bad. It's not that dark.
1: It's 7 o'clock. Yeah, you see? The lights all came out already. Look at the lamp. Oh, sister, can you find me? What the hell? No, she's here.
2: I chose to find her in Maxwell because the latest project that we worked together, the main location at this place, we have a lot of memories there, we have a lot of crazy scene, and we have spent a lot of day there. So please be there.

0: I found her.
1: 彤彤，No, I do the last rough guess because I suspect here.
0: Yeah.
1: I told them actually I think maybe here. But they say on memory. I go to your house first thing. I went to your house, don't have. Then I'll tell Bindo like, what's our way? World Trade Center, you know, where our star search ma. Then how we started. Then maybe it's Yugang. Then we went there. Then I said, Tamla, I really had no memories. I'm so sorry, sister, I let you wait. I also don't know where are you, no?
2: Then how at the end you find, you think of here?
1: Last choice, where I say, tell Zhao Bao won't come here and wait for me for under the hot sun. True enough, you come here and wait.
2: No, sorry, sister, I went downstairs. Downstairs got aircon, inside the room got aircon.
1: Well, you wait until morning, I'll tell them.
2: I'm very happy. I was sitting there. I said, oh, is she coming or not? Can I call and tell her? There are a lot of things that we did here together last year in October for that Kid You Not, that show. As you know how old we are now, so I don't know when we'll have another chance to be working together.
1: Yeah, yes. And I'm very happy that my co-star is her also.
2: It came to me as a surprise because I never thought that I would do a lead again with her. And that's why I was very happy. Yeah, and excited about the whole thing. Yes.
3: 可能经过这么长时间，他一直在同一部戏里面出现，我们两个一起演主角，从什么都不懂，到现在我们稍微懂，在同一部戏里面飙戏，对我们来说啦，其实意义蛮深大的。Through this search for Eileen Tan， 我重新的去评估我对我们之间的友谊，可能更深一层的从他的角度去了解我，他从我的角度去了解我对他的友情，所以我觉得这个是一个挺好的节目，因为我们可以彼此这没有经意的里面去更了解对方，这样的一个节目让我们的互动变成更升华了，我觉得。
2: We will appreciate our friendship from now on, maybe really till old, and that we will grow old gracefully and really play mahjong all the time, so that to prevent dementia.
1: Our mahjong is just game gathering.
2: No, prevent dementia.
1: Yeah, prevent dementia.
2: In case I will forget her one day.
1: You won't take care of you.
2: Okay, see? Yeah, that's why. The reason why I'm willing to do this show is because I know this is the only, maybe the last time that we can do such a wonderful show together. Meet me there, you know.
4: Hot bed.
2: Oh, that's there, the
4: Toronto. Hey, but then you're supposed to look surprised, what? You didn't look surprised.
5: I look surprised, lah. My mouth open, lah.
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18: 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Several estimates say Chinese factories now make more than 80% or even over 90% of high-strength rare earth magnets used in the world.
17: 能轻松吸起三罐可乐的珠宝小磁扣，你见过吗？
18: This is Yoki Shi. She's an insider of the Chinese rare earths industry and has worked closely with partners along the entire supply chain from mine to magnet. She has offered the rare chance of seeing exactly how magnets end up in my pocket. In my iPhone, of course.Dawa Magnet specializes in producing tiny magnets suitable for speakers, microphones, and other small components that fit into portable electronics, such as mobile phones or earbuds.
17: 那这个车间呢，就是磁铁的第一道生产工序，这里面全部是原材料。这个呢，就叫做纯铁，它大概占到60%-70%的一个比例。那这个材料呢，是铝铁硼的第二种元素，那它叫做硼铁。就是这一种，它在里面大概占到1%的比例。虽然硼铁和纯铁在里面的重量占比很高，但是它在里面的价值比是不高的，只占到30%-40%。在整个原材料里面最贵的还是这个元素，那就是叫做普铝，稀土的普铝 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
10: Right, just in case you missed it.Earlier on, these were just little bits of metal, but after putting it in this machine, now it's all magnetized. Ta-da!
18: Just like that, this factory can churn out over 1,000 tons of rare earth magnets a year in a huge variety of bespoke shapes, which are then transported downstream to manufacturers. Because of the ready supply of such components, many electronic makers, be it for foreign or domestic brands,have located their manufacturing plants in Guangdong province. So what actually leaves China is probably a mobile phone or a pair of earbuds you pick up at your store that's made in China.
19: This is Singapore Tonight.
20: Good evening, I'm Angela Lim in tonight's top stories. A new tax exemption for investment professionals as Singapore steps up the race for top talent, with fresh incentives to attract fund managers and strengthen its position as a global financial hub. More than 7 in 10 places in a traineeship program for fresh graduates filled, and almost half of those who completed it have found jobs. But analysts warn traineeships should not replace regular hiring.And community groups are tackling homelessness with More Than a Place to Stay. A new pilot offering microjobs and apprenticeships will help rough sleepers build more stable futures. And two new active aging centers in Tampines will offer Malay cultural programs like silat and traditional dance to help seniors stay active and connected to their roots.

0: fund managers and investment professionals could soon get a tax exemption on some of the investment profits they earn. The goal is to attract top fund managers and investment talent and strengthen Singapore's competitiveness as a global asset management hub. Li Shixiao looks at how Singapore plans to stay ahead as international competition intensifies.
1: Close to 25,000 people work in Singapore's asset management industry, of which 8 in 10 are locals. The government wants to grow the sector further to create more good jobs and opportunities. Part of the plan is a new investment management track under the OnePass scheme, aimed at attracting top global leaders and senior investment professionals.
2: This smaller number of top-tier talent from overseas, they helped to create a magnified impact on our economic growth, on job opportunities, on creating more good jobs for our people. Bring in this group of industry professionals, anchor them here in Singapore, work with them to grow their business here in Singapore, and through that process, further grow our asset management industry and create even more jobs for our people.
1: MAS's asset management has become a major growth engine for Singapore's financial sector, making up around 15% of the sector's output and 13% of its jobs. Over the past 5 years, the industry expanded by an average of 7.5% a year to almost $7 trillion.
3: To build on that momentum is the new tax exemption. It applies to certain profit-related returns earned from managing qualifying funds, including a share of investment profits when managers deliver strong returns. It doesn't apply to ordinary salaries or bonuses. More details will be announced at next year's budget. The central bank is also launching a program to invest with hedge fund managers that establish or deepen their presence here. MAS will share more details at a later date. The measures come as financial centres compete for the same pool of capital and talent. And when asked if the moves are in response to competition from Hong Kong, Mr. Chee said Singapore does not see that competition as zero sum.
2: We believe that the region is big enough. There's enough scope for both cities to grow as financial centres. We do need to take a look at what is happening in the global landscape in reviewing and adjusting our own policies. We don't think that the competitiveness is anchored only on one factor, say tax, for example, but that is part of the overall consideration.
3: Mr. Chee says growing the industry should ultimately translate into more good jobs, better prospects and higher pay for Singaporeans.
0: Industry watchers say the measures send a clear signal that Singapore is not standing still as competition for fund managers and capital heats up.
4: What Singapore is trying to do is to improve our overall business proposition and business competitiveness. Again, the approach is really trying to be deliberate in terms of timing, because Hong Kong has obviously introduced quite a lot of changes, and the message that we want to send to managers who are sort of deliberating between Hong Kong and Singapore is that this is another competitive choice for your consideration.
0: In other news, almost half of those who have completed their stint under the Graduate Industry Traineeship or GRIT program have found employment. That's according to figures shared by the Skills and Workforce Development Agency in response to CNA's queries. Jermaine Wong breaks down the numbers.
5: GRIT was launched in October last year to support fresh graduates facing anxieties and challenges in their job search. Since then, take-up has risen from almost 350 in February to 550 as of June. As of July this year, more than 590 of 800 spots have been filled.
6: Across more than 40 private sector host organisations in sectors such as financial services, infocom and media, professional services, wholesale trade, electronics, as well as more than 50 public sector agencies.
5: Over 140 trainees have completed their stint, and of that, almost half have found employment. About 4 in 10 were hired by their host companies, while the rest found jobs elsewhere.
7: GRIT itself is a useful intervention, right? For fresh graduates, definitely entering a very soft and rather uncertain market as what we are seeing today, right? Especially for those graduates who may struggle to secure their first opportunity.
5: GRIT builds on the SG United traineeship program launched during the COVID-19 pandemic to reduce graduate unemployment. Then, nearly 90% of trainees found jobs within 6 months of finishing their program. But analysts say the two outcomes can't be compared.
8: During the pandemic, the challenge is actually economy-wide, and the scale of that scheme is actually much larger than what we have in the GRIT scheme. So we're actually comparing apples with oranges.
5: Instead, they say the focus isn't on headline numbers, but on the value a traineeship brings to a graduate's employment journey. Kenneth Chow graduated in 2025 with a business degree, but his sights were set on a different field.
9: I was questioning or still exploring the kind of mindset to whether I should venture into tech sales. So I think GRIT gave me the confidence because it allows me to work on real stuff that I would do if I were in a full-time role.
5: 3 months into the program, Kenneth received the good news that he would be converted to a full-time position. To help more trainees make that transition, the Skills and Workforce Development Agency works with unions and career fairs to provide job search support.
6: This provides opportunities for graduates to access career guidance, tap on skills building support, as well as the opportunity to engage with prospective employers. SWDA is also working closely with MOE as well as institutes of higher learning to actually raise the awareness of this support available to ensure that they are accessible to fresh graduates.
5: Such support has become even more important against economic uncertainty and rapid advances in AI. But analysts warn against relying too heavily on traineeships in place of regular hiring.
8: Companies might see this as a way, as a free ride to tap on government funding just to tie to the situation. And then after that, they let go of some of the trainees that they have.
7: Campus recruitment takes place, and not only through GRIT. GRIT could be just potentially be one of the many platforms in the future, but it should not be the default way for employers to find undergrads for employment opportunities.
5: SWDA says it's monitoring the transition of these graduates into the workforce and will review support as needed.
0: Now, you've got the degree, but how much experience do you now need before someone will give you your first full-time job? Internships, traineeships, industry projects, they can help graduates stand out. But in a competitive labour market, even that may not be enough. Gladys Wee tells us why.
3: For fresh graduates, qualifications still matter, but when employers are choosing among candidates with similar degrees, they are also looking for signs that someone is ready for the workplace.
10: I think it's becoming a strong differentiator. I wouldn't say that it is replacing qualifications. When we look for candidates, we look for people with other indicators of when they're actually ready to join the workforce.
3: That expectation may be rising. Employers are hiring more carefully, while AI can now perform some tasks traditionally given to junior staff. For some students, that competition begins long before they graduate. NUS undergraduate Lim Sing Xuan started her first internship at 17. She has now completed 7.
11: So now that we are in year 4, I still see people trying to cram in one final internship, just trying to hope that the internship will convert into a job. So my friends, some of them who have multiple internships by the way, they have to try for even more internships to find a conversion. But for me personally, my worry was that I wouldn't have the right internship in my hand when I graduate.
3: That can fuel an internship arms race, where students feel pressure to accumulate more because their peers are doing the same. But more internships do not necessarily mean better prospects.
10: I think they're kind of creating a very unrealistic kind of view of thinking that they want to pile up that experience through internships, because internships are very short. You may not get the chance to dig in deeper in terms of experiences, right? And also taking into fact that each student may not have the same access to opportunities.
5: Fresh graduates may also be competing with workers who already have several years on the job after restructuring or retrenchment. So a few months of internship or traineeship experience can help without necessarily putting them on equal footing. What matters too is what they actually gain from that experience. For Sing Xuan, that includes learning how to communicate and represent an organization in a workplace.
11: There was nobody to actually teach you how to change or adjust your way of speaking. And in doing the internships, working with external stakeholders is even harder since you're representing the company rather than just yourself.
5: But that leaves fresh graduates with a basic dilemma. Employers value experience. Yet someone first has to give them the chance to gain it.
10: I want a job, but I don't have experience. So you must give me a job in order for me to gain that experience.
5: The share of graduates who started working within 6 months of their final exams has been on a downtrend. Programs such as GRIT and the Overseas Markets Immersion Program offer fresh graduates another route to gain industry exposure. But experience cannot guarantee a job, especially when they may be competing with people who already have years of it. So, how much experience should reasonably be expected before someone has even landed their first full-time job? And how much responsibility should employers take for giving young workers that first chance?
0: Over 800 on-site interviews were conducted at 3 youth-focused career fairs last month, organized by the labor movement. More than 50 employers offered about 300 entry-level roles with more than 900 vacancies. The sectors range from tech and cybersecurity to engineering, finance, and other professional services. NTUC youth will also increase the intake for the third iteration of the Starter Awards program to 150 awardees. Since its 2024 pilot, 135 students have benefited. It'll also be expanded to include Nanyang Technological University, the 9th Institute of Higher Learning. The Starter Awards is a bond-free scholarship. Students undergo a one-year leadership development journey to develop their skills and gain a deeper understanding of the labour movement. A Singapore Polytechnic program is set up to help up to 50 SMEs to strengthen their cybersecurity by the middle of next year. It'll also give more than 180 students hands-on industry experience. The Institute of Higher Learning is the first in Singapore to be licensed to provide safe, authorized cyber attack simulation, or what's called penetration testing services. Called CASTLE for short, the initiative includes cybersecurity hygiene checks, vulnerability assessments and advisory services, as well as an awareness program. A live on-campus operations center will be set up for students and staff to work alongside cybersecurity professionals to analyze live threat scenarios.
12: Now, ultimately, our efforts in developing people and fostering partnerships will hopefully help us foster a more resilient digital economy and society. This is very important for the SMEs, which form the backbone of Singapore's economy. When an SME strengthens its cybersecurity, it protects not only itself, its business, its growth, it also protects its customers, its suppliers, and its workers.
0: And still to come, social service agencies and community partners join forces to help rough sleepers. But what challenges do they face? And China's humanoid robot maker Unitree makes a blockbuster stock market debut. Find out why investors are piling in.
13: Now I am become death, the destroyer of worlds.
14: We know how these stories end.
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18: A Pan Am jumbo jet has crashed just north of the Scottish border.
19: Liftoff.
14: What happened before?
19: Warnings from engineers had been dismissed for years. America's credibility on the world stage now under fire.
2: The use of the atomic bomb was something that America was prepared to do.
20: This had become a totalitarian state, and Hitler could say, you voted for it.
21: Had the message been relayed properly, the US Navy could have diverted the catastrophe.
22: The greatest mistake in the Titanic was navigation.
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0: Welcome back. In your business news, Hong Kong's Bors operator turning in a record profit for its second quarter. That's on the back of a bumper crop of 87 new listings, which raised a total of $27 billion, a jump of 94% from the same period last year. The exchange raked in $686 million, 17% more from the same period last year. That's on the back of revenue of more than $1 billion amid a surge of initial public offerings. Several Chinese AI companies have launched IPOs in Hong Kong this year, in line with what analysts view as China's push to attract overseas funds to finance national technology goals. The Hong Kong exchanges and clearing shares closed more than 2% up after the results were out. The CEO on the outlook.
32: The pipeline continues to be very strong. I think, you know, the fact that there are so many companies eyeing for a Hong Kong IPO actually speaks volume to the ability of, or the strength of the Chinese market in particular, that it is able to turn out so many exciting investment opportunities for the world to partake in.
0: China has reportedly eased limits on NVIDIA H200 chip shipments in a bid to help its leading companies in an intensifying global AI race. Small batches of the chips have been allowed to enter mainland China, according to the Financial Times. Companies can also ship the processors to Hong Kong and use them there. ByteDance and Tencent have reportedly each received about 10,000 H200 chips in recent weeks. A few more Chinese tech firms could soon obtain approval for shipments of similar size. The H200 is at least two generations behind NVIDIA's most powerful chips. Chinese regulators have recently begun loosening restrictions on US chips to ensure that leading domestic AI developers can continue training cutting-edge models. and shares in the Chinese humanoid robot maker soared more than sixfold shortly after trading began in Shanghai, before it pared some of those gains to end at 845 yuan, well above its strike price of 150.80 yuan. And the IPO was more than 8,000 times oversubscribed by retail investors. That's a record for Shanghai's star market. Unitree just launched a new high-speed robot called Superman on Monday. And the company has become a symbol of China's drive to dominate robotics. CNA senior correspondent Tan Yu Guan finds out what's behind the stock frenzy.
1: Unitree has made a spectacular stock market debut. What exactly are investors buying into? One word, ambition. You can see a part of that here. Take this humanoid, for example. It costs about $20,000. This robot dog that can talk and dance, it costs about $1,300, less than an iPhone. This puts it within the reach of China's affluent middle class. But the reality is humanoids are still a work in progress. They still go mostly into universities, research institutes, and AI companies, not ordinary homes. I visited Unitree's Hangzhou HQ earlier this year, and they told me robots still can't make the micro decisions required in the real world to do simple tasks like fetching a glass of water or cleaning a room. And analysts agree.
4: Reality is we haven't really reached the so-called ChatGPT moment for robotics yet. You know, you could argue that many of the robots are just a step away from being a fancy and big toy.
1: To make robots smarter, you need more data. To get more data, you need more robots in the real world. And to deploy more robots, you need money. That is where the Unitree IPO connects to a bigger shift in China. For years, Chinese households have been storing and growing their wealth in property. So much so that whenever property prices go up, luxury sales in shops like these go up in tandem. It's been called the wealth effect. But now data suggests a shift is happening. Luxury sales are now moving in tandem with capital markets, suggesting a shift in where Chinese households are investing their wealth.
4: In June, July, as part of the global sell-off in AI, Chinese A shares also suffer a bit. And you instantly also saw some slacking of luxury sales across the board in China as well. We don't know whether there's a causal linkage between them yet, but the correlation seems too strong to ignore. So that does seem that a lot of the wealth effect is now derived directly from the capital market.
1: And this shift in household wealth towards equities matters for robotics, because this is an industry that needs huge amounts of capital to scale.
5: It's an easy way for the company to raise a lot of capital and then they can deploy quickly without the liability in paying back the debts down the road. But on the other hand, future equity dilution when they need more capital would be more higher.
1: So equity markets can help these companies scale fast, but repeated fundraising can dilute existing shareholders. And there is still the question of price.
5: The valuation is super demanding. I would say I will pause a little bit because basically that reflects the retail has a lot of hype. But that doesn't mean it's not a good company. But down the road, I think everyone has to answer, is it sustainable? I don't think it's sustainable.
1: And that is the bet behind Unitree. China is already very good at making the body of the robot. The challenge now is to harness the capital for the widespread deployment of robots for the massive collection of data. Only then can the brain catch up. The robots can already perform. The challenge now is whether they can do the work. Tan Yu Guan, CNA, Shanghai.
0: In other news, Singapore is trying out new ways to help rough sleepers rebuild their lives beyond simply giving them a place to stay. Backed by a $450,000 fund, 17 community-led projects will target issues such as jobs, housing stability, and social support. This is part of a wider push to involve more community groups in tackling the issue. Chloe Teo with this report from Hotel Gen at Tanglin, where the projects were launched in an appreciation event for community partners.
6: For someone sleeping rough, finding a place to stay is only part of the challenge. The harder part can be staying housed and rebuilding enough stability to move forward. Singapore is now backing 17 ground-up projects aimed at doing just that, with community groups testing new ways to support rough sleepers beyond a temporary shelter. The projects are supported under the Partnership to Tackle Homelessness, or PATH Fund. They cover areas such as employment, housing stability, social reintegration, and youth support. The idea is to give organisations already working closely with rough sleepers more room to test solutions based on what they are seeing on the ground. Singapore's Minister in charge of Social Services Integration, Desmond Lee, says that community involvement will be key to the next phase of the nation's approach.
7: In the past, many organisations and agencies were already helping rough sleepers, but they worked individually. Efforts sometimes overlapped, and there were also gaps that no one agency or organisation could fill alone. Peers Network initially focused on befriending rough sleepers. In our next phase of our journey, we will do three things. First, broaden our partnerships. Second, expand our outreach on the ground. And third, support more ground-up innovation.
6: Singapore's rough sleeping numbers have remained fairly steady at around 500 in the latest street count. But the problem remains persistent. Around 3 in 4 had been sleeping rough for more than a year, while around half actually had a home they could return to. Singapore's Social and Family Development Ministry adds that the focus is now on reaching rough sleepers earlier, before the circumstances become more entrenched, as well as strengthening the support around them over the longer term.
0: Now, for rough sleepers, there is no single path towards stability. Some may need help adjusting to life in rental housing, while others may need a more structured route out of homelessness from a much younger age. Some social service agencies tell CNA's Chloe Teo how their PATH Fund projects are aimed at tackling these needs.
6: Getting rough sleepers off the streets is often only the first step. Helping them keep a roof over their heads can be just as challenging.
8: We see clients who struggle with making rental payments, right? So that is an indication that they have financial struggles. We also see quite a few cases of people who struggle with interpersonal living, communal living, living amicably with neighbours. So that is an indication for us that if we do not do some kind of preventive conflict management work or provide communal living support, that tenancies could break down.
6: New Hope Community Services runs both homeless shelters and public rental housing projects. The team is developing a tool to flag these risks early before a tenancy starts to unravel. Social workers would then be able to match the problem with more targeted help.
8: For example, someone who is struggling financially could be prescribed budgeting skills or employment support. Someone who is, say, lacking in informal support or is socially isolated could be connected to befriending services and community support. Someone who is frequently disputing with neighbours could be imparted conflict management support.
6: For younger people, the path out of homelessness can look very different. One youth agency says it's been seeing an increasing number of youth, some as young as 15, living away from home. That is often due to serious conflict with their families. And the longer they remain without stable housing, the greater the risk of delinquency.
9: A lot of these young people, because of their situation, they are not ready for any form of permanent change yet. They are still going through that process of having their fund, having their freedom, but at the same time struggling with the financial, struggling with not going to school regularly, and a lot of time because of the negative peer influence, they get themselves into trouble. And of course, once they get into trouble, it's a vicious cycle of going to the system again and again.
6: Its new project will test a specialized pathway for those aged 18 to 25. This starts with a temporary shelter for up to 3 months before moving those who are ready into longer-term accommodation with more structured support. The final stage is co-living, where youths can live more independently with peers while building financial stability.
9: I think at the first level, it's really about building rapport and the trust. The second level is about building the resilience and the confidence for them to work towards financial stability, right? And it is also in this stage where a lot of the pro-social engagement happens, right? It's not just case management or counseling. It's also how we can engage them meaningfully, right? With pro-social activities, pro-social support, mentors who can then journey with them.
6: Mr. Tan adds that ultimately success for the program will need the youths to play a part in shaping their own pathways, rather than simply being told what to do.
0: And still to come, Singapore's call for ASEAN to anticipate disasters, not just react to them, as climate concerns rise. Plus, how can Singapore stand out from its Asian competitors as an asset management hub? We find out from an expert after the break.
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0: A killer cast.
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1: And strengthen its position as a global financial hub. Singapore wants to be one of Asia's top places for managing the world's money. But what makes investors and fund managers choose one city over another? Well, usually it comes down to a few things. How much tax they pay, how easy the rules are to navigate, whether they can hire the right people, and whether they trust the place to remain stable. Now, Singapore is competing directly with other financial centres in Asia. Hong Kong, for example, had more than $5 trillion in assets and wealth under management at the end of 2024. More than half of that money came from investors outside Hong Kong and China, and it is trying to stay competitive. A new tax bill tabled in June would exempt some fund managers from paying tax on performance-linked income. Now, Singapore and Hong Kong are not the only Asian centres competing for global capital. Elsewhere, Japan is making it easier for overseas asset managers to set up, including through English language registration support and dedicated financial zones. It has also designated 4 special financial zones to attract more financial and asset management businesses. South Korea is also easing access for foreign investors with more English disclosures, fewer registration barriers, and longer currency trading hours, while India's GIFT City is offering tax holidays and faster regulatory approvals. Tax incentives and clear regulations are only part of the equation. Investors also want confidence that their money is in a stable, secure place. And geopolitics can change that calculation quickly. Renewed tensions with Iran and fresh missile threats have raised concerns about the Gulf's appeal as a safe haven for global wealth. Dubai continues to attract long-term capital and luxury property investment, but periods of heightened security risk can push some wealthy investors to look again at alternatives such as Singapore and Hong Kong. And for a deeper understanding of the issues, we speak to Amy Ng, who is Singapore Head of Tax at Ernst & Young Solutions, LLP. Amy, welcome to the show.
2: Thank you for having me.
1: Well, first of all, let's talk about the timing here. Why is Singapore introducing the measures now?
2: As you just mentioned, there is a lot of competition globally for funds, for capital, for talent. So in fact, Singapore has been considering this competition and very mindful that they cannot stand still. We want to be the leading financial hub. At the same time, we need to make sure that we stay relevant. And in fact, as mentioned, this asset management is a very strong growth engine for our financial services industry. But being strong, we cannot be complacent and we need to keep going ahead. And to stay ahead, we have to be very mindful what ticks for our fund manager. What is it they're looking for? Like you mentioned earlier in the news, it's for stability, for talent, and generally the whole ecosystem in addition to the regulatory stability.
1: Mm. So what kind of impact could we potentially see here? Could this hedge fund program then increase quite materially the number of major hedge funds that locate here?
2: So one of the measures announced today is that this hedge fund program that the government will invest alongside with global hedge funds. This is actually a strong signal that we want to continue to support bringing global hedge fund managers. And if they're already here, encouraging them to continue to grow their presence here. So this is a very strong signal because when global fund managers are evaluating whether they stay in a jurisdiction, obviously they are thinking about, is there government support? And if you are investing with them, that's a very clear signal.
1: Now, you mentioned competition earlier, Amy, is quite a key driving factor. How much of all this is a response to Hong Kong stepping up its incentives for fund managers? And do you think that in the long run, this competition might end up being a race to the bottom, so to speak?
2: I don't think it's a race to the bottom, but I think everyone is keeping each other on their toes. It might be just coincidental that yesterday there was an announcement that Hong Kong is passing a bill, or they're actually pushing through the tax bill for the tax exemption. Mm-hmm. And today we are also

0: very timely that Singapore reacted. But honestly, these measures are not decided overnight. It is actually over a period of time where MAS and the government work closely with the industry, getting feedback, understanding the concerns on the ground, and then very carefully calibrating what is Singapore's response. Mm. So obviously, what Hong Kong is doing, it is top of mind for the Singapore authority and for fund industry. But more importantly is that what makes sense for Singapore? Mm.
1: Can you help us also understand why is it so important that the asset managers are locating their operations in Singapore?
0: So besides tax, regulatory stability, and I think a lot of transparency and the support from the Singapore government is very important. Now, one of the measures is about attracting global senior talent. That is also very critical because there's no point moving funds into Singapore if you cannot find the talent. After all, it is an industry that you do need having a very knowledge base. The success of the fund, the investment returns, does depend on the right people with the experience and the expertise. And in fact, having the global talent may also help you to raise funds. So it is really a circular effect. When you have the right talent here, you bring more capital, you increase the investment activities, and in turn, you create that buzz in the local industry and the local talent get trained up.
1: Mm. So there's clearly a lot of benefits here, but also on the flip side, these are very mobile businesses. Mm. They're global fund managers that even though they could be attracted to Singapore, they could also leave very yes. easily. So does that expose Singapore then to greater vulnerability in that sense?
0: So firstly, we have no choice. Funds are very fungible. Talent are mobile. And in fact, the global markets can be also volatile. But what makes Singapore ticks will be how do we make that ecosystem sticky, attractive, such that the fund manager feels that they do not want to leave. Even if there is somewhere else offering similar incentive, if they are happy with this ecosystem and they feel safe, long-term stability is also going to be very key. To your point, you mentioned a lot of the geopolitical tension. Singapore has proven to be a very strong value proposition by offering that stability. So we do need to continue to ensure that we have that holistic environment and ecosystem.
1: Mm. So overall, how competitive would you say Singapore's offer is, including all these changes? Do you think the tax incentives are enough to override competition, say from other cities like Hong Kong, for example?
0: So this will not be a one-off in my view. I've been doing this for so long. And in fact, the current fund tax regime has evolved and has been refined over the past 2 to 3 decades. So today's announcement is that continuous momentum to review and enhance and make sure that Singapore improve our competitiveness. So we just need to keep making sure that we are competitive, we are attractive, and we are the place for fund managers to be.
1: This is the first step in that long road. So
0: one of many steps.
1: Well, Amy, thank you so much for coming on today and sharing your insights with us. That was Ms. Amy Ang there, who is Singapore Head of Tax at EY. And Law Minister Edwin Tong says ASEAN must move beyond reacting to disasters and focus on anticipating them. This means looking further upstream, including at early warning mechanisms. Mr. Tong made the remarks as the region strengthens its disaster response framework to ensure a collective response that is fast, coordinated and coherent. That's amid growing climate risks, including more severe heat waves and droughts.
2: These events remind us that natural disasters do not at all respect national boundaries or national borders. They are regional challenges that demand regional solutions. As climate change continues to intensify the frequency and severity of natural disasters across our region and elsewhere in the world, building resilience and depth is no longer optional. In fact, I believe it is an imperative. It is a must-do.
1: Speaking at a conference on disaster management, Mr. Tong says ASEAN is strengthening coordination across its member states, including updating regional response procedures to better integrate first responders. It's also streamlining processes to get relief supplies across borders more quickly when disaster strikes. He adds that Singapore will take over the ASEAN chairmanship next year and will host a regional disaster response exercise to test and strengthen these mechanisms. Mr. Tong says the longer-term goal is for ASEAN to build its collective capabilities further and potentially extend its humanitarian response beyond the region. The fourth India-Singapore Ministerial Roundtable will be held in Singapore tomorrow. The platform aims to drive cooperation between the two countries in new and emerging areas. This year's meeting will review progress over the past year and identify new opportunities to advance partnerships. Deputy Prime Minister Gan Kim Yong will lead Singapore's delegation alongside four other ministers and host a lunch. The Indian ministers will also call on Prime Minister Lawrence Wong. Now, earlier today, a foundation stone laying ceremony was held for a new and expanded Chancery complex at the High Commission of India. Foreign Affairs Minister Vivian Balakrishnan and his Indian counterpart S. Jaishankar say the new complex reflects the deepening ties between Singapore and India as they look to strengthen their partnership amid an increasingly uncertain global environment.
3: It's an icon of our relationship, that it's not just one based on the past, although there is a very deep reservoir of goodwill from the past, but one which is also focused on the current times and the opportunities of the future, and hence the rebuilding and the expansion.
4: It's a relationship every few years you can see, you know, that it's steadily rising, that it's something much closer, something much deeper. And that's a very important truth to recognize in a world which is very uncertain, very fragile.
1: And still to come, new activities to keep seniors active and connected with a cultural twist.
5: Singapore, you've heard of it.
6: But do you know it? Explore our neighbourhoods.
5: So I welcome you to Little India. See, I'm giving such a traditional vibe now.
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20: Prime Minister Lawrence Wong will be delivering his National Day rally speech at Institute of Technical Education headquarters on Sunday, 23rd August. The speech will be telecast live at 6:45 p.m. Mr. Wong will be speaking in Malay, then in Mandarin. He will proceed to deliver his English speech at 8 p.m. CNA will provide subtitles in English. You can also watch the rally online. 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
1: Welcome back. Chairman of the National Wages Council, Peter Hsia, has asked to relinquish his role for personal reasons after over 10 years in the role. The Manpower Ministry says after deliberation, they had decided to accede to the request. The council's deputy chairman, Xie Fu Hua, will succeed Mr. Hsia. The Manpower Ministry says Mr. Hsia's strong stewardship had helped the council navigate challenging periods in Singapore's economic history, including during the pandemic. It adds that his leadership was instrumental in building and sustaining the tripartite consensus. Mr. Hsia brings extensive experience across business, social and public sectors. He's also currently a director on the GIC board and chairman of the NUS Board of Trustees. Certificate of entitlement premiums closed mostly higher in the latest bidding exercise earlier today. Prices for Category A cars rose for the first time in three exercises. Category A premiums also saw the largest jump of over $4,000 to surpass $128,000. Prices for Category B vehicles rose to $131,000, while Category C premiums for commercial vehicles were the only dip to about $90,000. Motorcycle premiums rose to around $11,000, while prices for the vehicles in the open category jumped to $135,000. Silat and traditional music sessions for seniors in Tampines. These cultural activities are among programs tailored for the Malay community at two new active aging centres that opened today. The centres aim to provide seniors in areas with the opportunity to stay active and socially connected, with more than 3,700 of them set to benefit. Alif Amsha reports.
0: It took roughly 10 one-hour sessions for these young at heart seniors to perfect their moves in this Malay dance showcase. A glimpse of more to come at two new active aging centres in Tampines. While their programmes appeal to a wide range of seniors, efforts are also tailored for the sizeable Malay community here, like traditional music sessions or having staff who can speak Malay.
21: The focus on familiar traditions and cultural activities helps the seniors to feel more comfortable in accessing healthcare services when they need it, and also make new friends and build their confidence so that they feel busy, occupied and meaningfully serving the communities around them.
0: With the resident population aging quickly in this part of Singapore, the new AACs will mean a total of 14 supporting the seniors in the area.
22: We have organised a forum where all the AACs come together and learn about each other's capabilities and specialties so that they know that they can tap on one another. This forum also has involved other institutions in Tampines, including our OTH, our Tampines Hub, PA. Everyone come in together to make our town the best place to age.
0: The centres are part of a new tie-up between Home Nursing Foundation and PCF Sparkle Care, which will also see a new AAC facility in Serangoon Polyclinic next year. A partnership with Pathlight School is also on the cards for activities like arts and crafts sessions and festive celebrations.
1: Education Minister Desmond Lee is urging students to intervene when peers are troubled, such as being drawn to harmful influences online. Addressing uniformed group leaders, he encouraged them to apply qualities of character, citizenship and leadership to their daily lives, and not just during their co-curricular activity. About 480 students from 136 schools are taking part in this year's national camp, held biennially. The four-day camp also includes 20 cadets from Hong Kong's Civil Aid Service Cadet Corps as part of an international engagement. Mr. Lee is calling on these leaders to spot and help those being bullied or affected by harmful or violent influences online.
23: As an upstander, we do not look away. We check in on them, we encourage them to seek help, or if need to, we get help for them on their behalf. By putting your skills and these qualities into daily action, in school and outside school, you can make a difference, a real difference, to somebody else.
1: And here's a look at some topics of interest in the community that we've been tracking. Ticketing, security and immigration, all in just 25 minutes. That's the target for passengers travelling through Johor Bahru's Bukit Chaga station before they board the RTS link to Singapore when it opens next year. The Lions head coach has thanked fans for their unwavering support as Singapore's ASEAN Cup run comes to an end. Gavin Lee believes the team has turned doubters into believers. In his words, you cannot buy belief from Sheng Siong or Prime. And watch out for where your kids go. A toddler was spotted running alone across a road near Punggol Coast Mall when a couple driving by stopped immediately to bring the boy to safety. The boy was later reunited with his parents. And for more, you can find us on TikTok. Just search for at Channel News Asia. And with that, we've come to the end of Singapore Tonight. Don't forget headlines anytime at cna.asia. Us are also on Facebook and YouTube. Thanks for watching and have a good night.

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0: My name is Bernard Harrison. I used to be the chief executive of Wildlife Reserve Singapore, which is now called Mandai Wildlife Reserve. I just flew in from Bali. I came back to Singapore to surprise Shada, my daughter.
1: So I'm a manager of an artist. The nation kind of grew with him. He's performed on some of the nation's biggest stages. And he is my husband. We are at a point of transition right now, and this show is a good reflection on our journey together. And I want to find out how well he really knows me.
0: Shada was in Laos when she had a birthday. So even if it's late, I really wanted to meet Shada, celebrate her birthday.
1: In a marriage, right, husbands never listen. So we shall test this today, okay? I manage his schedule, so I told him that we have an interview at one of our restaurants.
2: Hey guys.
3: Hello.
2: Hello. Sorry,
3: Sheena.
2: She asked me to move first.
3: Okay.
2: Apparently, she said, I can do the interview first.
4: I'm Taufik Batisa, the guy who won the first Singapore Idol back in 2004. I think it was trailing from American Idol, which the whole world was watching. So when they had it in Singapore, the response was pretty crazy. There were thousands of people at Suntec City for the Idol auditions. Singapore Idol premiered on National Day, and it set the record for the most viewed local production show in Singapore. So I've been doing music for the past 22 years, and about 8 years ago, I started my first business with my friends, Chicksot Chicken. Welcome to my shop.
3: So actually, Sheena also called me, and she said that she actually can't make it. She did ask me to hand you this.
4: What? Easy link. Meet me there, love your sayang. Wait, what? What are we doing? Is she trying to spice up our marriage or what's going on? What's this?
1: He's confused.
5: Morning.
3: We have something for you.
5: Okay, thank you. Do I open this?
3: Yes, please.
5: Okay. I can't even open it because I'm a bit nervous. Okay, easy link card. All right. Meet me there. Papa! It's like my dad. He's in Bali. He messaged me like yesterday with his cat picture in Bali. Stop it, I'm gonna cry. Okay. Meet me there. Meet me there. Where's there? If it's Papa like my dad, it's like a wine bar, something alcoholic. I'm shocked. Gosh, you know, he hasn't lived in Singapore for a long time.
6: I registered that he was in Singapore because of the note. So I was like, he must have flown here overnight. Just knowing that he might be in Singapore in an unexpected way made me feel very happy and touched.
0: I don't know where she will think the most obvious place is.
5: Think, Daddy, where would you want me to be? Where would you be? Banana leaf. Could be. What if we go to Little India first? Because that's a meal that we would have together all the time. Oh, God, I'm always there.
4: What? Okay, so I don't have the car. So what? No, what? Huh? I haven't gone public in so long. Oh, bro. Me and my wife, we do everything together. She's my manager. I try my best to schedule my day on my own, but of course, I can't function without my wife. So right now, I have a EasyLink card, which I'm supposed to use. and I have no idea where I'm supposed to go.
1: Taufik likes to be in control, so now I think because he has no information whatsoever, right, so he is probably feeling like slightly frustrated, but he's going to take it like he's a challenge.
4: Alright. So we're supposed to take the train, right? Where's it going?
1: He's going to have such a hard time like getting around public transportation, I feel. Yeah. He hasn't done it in like 30 years. Good luck, Taufik.
4: I know, you guys are like, he's so dumb, he don't know where he's going. Then you guys are right. Hang on.
7: So they're telling me to take the bus.
4: We're not off to a good start already.
7: This right here is where I did my first performance. Outdoor public performance right here. This stage. Exact same stage. Didn't even change. You fuck. This was back in 2001.
4: And I used to skate there as well.
7: See?
4: I wouldn't have seen that if I was just riding, right?
7: Yeah, this is fun.

0: There used to be this ice cream place. It doesn't exist anymore. If my wife is nostalgic, if she wants to go back to where it began, it should be the place. Funny story. So we've known each other for a while, but we were never like that close.
1: I first met Taufik when I was 19. I was with a group of friends. My sister was with me. And we went to play pool.
0: I think she hated me then, man. Yeah, she thought I was obnoxious.
1: Arrogant. But Taufik is an introvert. He had like fake swag without realizing it at first. Like, he went everywhere with shades. I couldn't stand it. I called him out one time and I said, why are you wearing shades at night? Like, what's so bright? What's wrong with you? Yeah, I'm blunt like that. We were in the same group, same friend circle. Weren't close at all.
2: So this was before Idol?
0: Yeah, before Idol, yeah. So I was performing music with my group, Bonafide. So during our shows, sometimes I would see her.
1: It's the first time in my life I've seen a local artist perform and he commanded the stage and the audience. So I was really taken aback because I don't like this guy, right? But I liked him on stage.
0: So she had to do her final year project. She had to interview somebody from the industry. She asked around a lot of the other artists. Nobody could do it. So apparently I was the last resort. She told me this, which is irritating.
1: So I was actually quite nervous because like I'm just a student from LaSalle trying to get her paper done. And this guy is like just one Singapore Idol. Everybody's going gaga over him. So it was intimidating actually.
0: But hey, it turned out well. And then we got closer then and then started dating quietly.
1: I realised that he really was a different person. He was so down to earth and he was so open in sharing. And that was really nice to see the person behind, you know, the sheets and the cap and like the swag, like, basically. Yeah.
0: So there used to be an ice cream cafe here. So this is where we did the interview. And I would expect her to be here.

0: We're extremely close. I tell him everything. He's one of my best friends.
1: We have developed this kind of very close bond over the years. And especially since I've been away, we actually communicate like literally almost every day, every second on social media. There you go. She's blocked.
0: One can never be too confident, but I'm 88.51% sure I will find him. So we're going to go to Banana Leaf Apollo on Racecourse Road. Let's go. This way.
1: I've been taking the kids to Banana Leaf ever since they can sit in a high chair. And so they learn how to use the fingers and learn how to just eat simple curries out. I don't want to expose them to different cultures.
2: I love the smell. I'm hungry.

0: so good though. Okay. I really thought he would be here because that's our special thing. We bond over lemon juice, banana leaf curry, but we also bond over the art of conversation and animals and wildlife and nature, because he gave me that foundation in life. So I feel like it could be a Swiss club. How do I get to the Swiss club? That's a question. Chat, GPT, help me.
1: Now I am become death, the destroyer of worlds.
2: We know how these stories end.
3: Explosion at the Ariana Grande concert.
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5: Joy turns to confusion and a realization of tragedy.
6: A Pan Am jumbo jet has crashed just north of the Scottish border.
7: Left on.
2: But what happened before?
8: Warnings from engineers had been dismissed for years. America's credibility on the world stage now under fire.
9: The use of the atomic bomb was something that America was prepared to do.
10: This had become a totalitarian state, and Hitler could say, you voted for it.
11: Had the message been relayed properly, the US Navy could have diverted the catastrophe. The
12: greatest mistake in the Titanic was navigation.
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0: She's not yet.
1: I guess she's not as sentimental as me.
2: So I met him at the ice cream place maybe like a year after he won Idol, right? Like 2005. I think that was the first time we actually had a proper conversation, like one-to-one.
1: She saw how much of an idiot I was before, right? And then she saw how I progressed. For someone who knew me before the whole Singapore Idol thing, and to actually see me for me, it was very comfortable being around her. She grounded me, actually.
2: Taufik hardly talks like that about me in front of me, so this is the first time I'm hearing and seeing it, right? So it feels nice to be appreciated.
3: How do you feel that she's not here?
1: Irritated. After all the nice things I just said about her.
2: We started there, but wherever we went when we were there does not exist anymore.
1: Let's go to Jurong. So when we got married, she stayed in the house that I bought.
2: Come on, Taufik.
1: Well, it's 58 minutes if you take the train. Okay, let me change my life story. We weren't in Jurong. We actually stayed right over here. God.
2: Okay, so we're at the Star Theatre. This is where Taufik's first and last concert was held. So he's been in the industry for 21 years and he's never had his own concert. And I told him that you should do it for the fans. It was sold out in 2 hours and we really didn't expect that. As a manager, I was like, yes, thank God, it sold out. As a wife, I was really proud, you know, because like, yeah, this is something that showcases what my husband has been working for most of his life, basically. So this is like a core memory for us. So I hope he picked that up.

0: This place is important because this encapsulates my whole childhood growing up. So we came here every weekend. You can hear the cicadas, you can hear nature creeping in. It's just so chill. So I can imagine my dad sitting by either the pool or he's sitting at the restaurant.
1: You better be there.
0: I do not see him anywhere. We'll go to the pool. Ah! Okay, no. He's not here. He's not in the bar either. It's so hot, and I'm just disappointed he's not here because I really would have liked to have a reunion and then have a drink. We grew up here till about 13, so it holds great meaning and value to me. So when I was younger, my father and my mom and my brother, we would be at the Swiss Club every Sunday. It was like Sunday, swimming pool, have lunch there, spend time with all our friends there. Every birthday party, if it wasn't at the zoo, it was at the Swiss Club, right? So that place was like holy ground for us. When the divorce happened, it was also an evacuation from the Swiss Club. So that memory stopped. And so revisiting it years later, I just didn't expect that all those memories would trigger all these deep-seated emotions. I remember a lot of tension in the house, arguments, disagreements. I think, I know my dad always wanted me to go with him, but my mom was like adamant on being the sole caregiver. And my dad, he never said anything.
2: She was reliving a very, very painful part of her life, which is when my ex-wife and I broke up, divorced. It's very difficult to leave the children. It was a tough period. I blame myself a lot because this is what you did. You created this situation.
0: He knows that I've been really angry at him. I always felt like he didn't take accountability to put all that aside, and I'll get emotional talking about this, but stand firm for the family that he and my mother started. Yeah. But having said that, over the years, I've been able to stand in his shoes. I just want him to know that I'm so not angry at him anymore.
2: Yeah, that's very good. We got on very well, especially now that she's a mother. I think she's like, well, okay, now I see what you guys went through.
0: The next location, logically, which I'm a bit afraid to do now, would be the zoo. But if I go to zoo, I might just end up being a bag of mush. Just give me a bit of time so I don't look like a panda.

0: welcome to the extreme part of the West. This is where we got married and we stayed together for 6 years.
1: She's not here. I mean, she's not downstairs. Maybe she's upstairs.
2: Let's try this.
1: Nope. She's not here. Wow, travel all the way here, sia.
0: The house in Jurong was the first house that I bought. My mom came with me.
1: I was born in Taman Jurong, actually. We call it an L flat. Basically, there's no rooms. It's just a living room and a kitchen. So we didn't grow up wealthy at all. To be able to take care of my mom, for her to have her own space, her own kitchen. It was, alhamdulillah, it was definitely one of the huge milestones of my life. And to be able to already have a house for Sheena to stay in when we got married, right? So that was something that I really, I'm really thankful for, alhamdulillah. Singapore Idol was the first stepping stone to the many things that I'm able to achieve today.
3: Your Singapore Idol is...
4: MediaCorp has revealed that Taufik won 62% of 1.1 million votes cast during the final showdown.
1: I don't know if she voted for me, but she was there.
5: So I didn't vote for him. I was like, you know what? I'm here, so that's good enough.
0: That's exactly Sheena. She's irritating. So we weren't that close yet. I guess she was there for the shows because her friends were there. But of course, throughout my career, Sheena is my number one supporter.
1: Nobody knew we were going out for 10 years. That's insane. It was a branding thing, you know, especially back in the day, where artists, performers are supposed to be like someone special, the untouchable.
5: Oh, I loved it. I really, really didn't mind it at all. Like, I didn't want the attention, to be very honest.
0: That's Sheena's character. She does not care about the fame.
1: In this house, we're quite the homebody. I really fed her a lot and we kind of like just enjoyed life. She knows what I'm talking about.
5: We both got fat. We had some nice memories there, but I'm an Eastie and being away from my family was really hard as well at that point of time, so I would never go back to Jurong.
6: So, okay, she's not here.
1: Yes, I know.
6: Where to next?
1: Oh, jeez. My wife is not sentimental. I was going to say when we used to fight, right? Or when we have problems, we used to go to East Coast, just sit by the water breaker or the seats there looking out.
5: East Coast Park.
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23: 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The question is, who is keeping up? And what does it take to make it work? Shaping Tomorrow, an AI story.
24: Let's go.

0: when I graduated, I got a job at Singapore Zoo, just as it opened, and stayed there for nearly 30 years. I was made director when I was about 28. I was actually one of the youngest zoo directors in the world. Shadow had created a passion for conservation because of just talking with me, walking around, reading signs, actually watch shows, animal presentations.
1: Amazing. My goodness. I do not remember any of this. I was here a few years ago, but man, this place has changed. We are at the Mandai Wildlife Reserve. I grew up knowing it as a Singapore Zoo. And it was like every weekend we would be here. So my dad, he started his whole career at the zoo. He worked his way up to CEO. He also very daringly, with his collaborator, started the Night Safari, pitched the idea to the government, the first of its kind in the world. He also adopted the open zoo concept.
2: Animals need to flex their muscles. Even in captivity, they must have freedom of movement.
1: So instead of putting animals behind bars or only glass tanks, some animals you will see can wander around. So it's a very different zoo, especially Southeast Asian zoos that you see in the world.
0: We spend a lot of time trying to cover up a lot of concrete and barriers with vegetation and redesigning them so that the sight lines are better.
1: Mr. Harrison, we're here at Gibbon Island, your favourite exhibit. I just love otters. They're so naughty. Look at that. I don't have to fire my dad. I just like being here. I don't care if you're here, Dad. So let's go here, Orangutan Island. Bernard! Harrison! Founder of the Night Safari! Where are you? Sorry, guys. Sorry. Papa! Papa! No sign of the man. The orangutans are special to me and my dad, mainly because of the relationship of Ameng. But Ameng didn't actually really like my dad. And that's because for a long time they had this ritual. Ameng, my father, and the CEO would sit in this buggy and my father would drive them around the zoo. And they did this for years, right? And Ameng loved it. And then one day, the CEO said, I don't want Ameng to join us on these buggy rides anymore. So then every day for years, Ameng, from her enclosure, would watch my father and the CEO ride past her in the buggy. And she was like, you are cancelled. So she just didn't like my dad from then on for years. I love knowing that she didn't like him. It makes him less like, I am the zoo man, you know? I don't. So my dad's not here, and that's upsetting.
3: Oh my God, where are you, girl?

here, this is where we would hang. So here we are, all the way from Jurong. Sheena is just sitting around waiting for me, is it? So I'm doing the hard part, right? I really hope she's here, man.

0: So we will be around here. There's something about the sea that we both love. Usually the one that makes the mistake will buy food and will just sit here and talk it out. Happened quite a lot. And there were some breakups that happened here. So we broke up like twice. Then we got back together. It was like a short breakup.
1: Our biggest fight was about cheeseburger, just saying. So I think our love language really is food.
0: What? She's not here.
1: We haven't been there in ages, but I'm very touched that he remembered the place. Yeah.
2: East Coast Park was a place for us to have heavy conversations. So one of the more difficult period in our lives is trying to conceive. We've been married for 11 years. We went through 6 cycles of IVF.
1: We had a goal. We were working towards it, right? So one fail, it's okay, let's try the next round. Let me heal for a bit, let's do the next round. So it was like that for like close to 6 to 7 years. Yeah. So we just kept going. And I'm very blessed because Taufik was there with me every step of the way. Like even a simple blood draw, he would want to be there when he didn't really need to be, you know. So I think it definitely strengthened our relationship.
2: Now we are very clear that it's meant to be. With that understanding, we don't blame each other. We are very happy with what we have.
1: Maybe we should actually revisit that place and make it more positive now. Because we do love the beach actually, and it's a very nice spot as well.
0: Yeah, she's not here.
3: I seriously think she's at home.
1: Oh my God, no, I'm not home.
3: Because that's where we like to hang out the most.
1: Don't go home.
0: I can't believe I never thought of that. She asked me to leave first. And I fell for it. I think she's at home. I really do.
1: Oh, no, no,
3: but this brings back memories, man.
1: Please don't go home. Is he going to go home?
4: On the next Asia First, Bangladesh is holding its first contested presidential election in 35 years. 2 candidates are vying for the largely ceremonial post. The current ruling party's nominee is widely expected to win.

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14: I know you're at home. You're in the room, just chilling with the other crew. Let's go home. Let's go to Pasir Ris.
15: We've been here since like 10 a.m. I hope Taufik finds me. At first, I was like, yeah, no problem. He will get this. Now I'm like 50-50. I still have faith in Taufik. He will get it. He just needs to dig deep.
16: So we're sitting here in George's. That's where Shara, he and Gary had the wedding dinner. And there was about 100 people here. So it was raining. The ground was a bit mushy, but we had a ball. Everybody was just having fun, lots of speeches. And I wrote a poem for Shara and Gary, which I read out at their wedding. My thoughts about marriage. I'd say they're a bit philosophical, but at the same time, hopefully quite practical advice of not having too many great expectations, that love does die, but hopefully it turns into something much more durable. I'm just happy that she got married.

0: The car's not here. It's very quiet. Let's go upstairs. She should be upstairs. Girl, Sheena. She's not upstairs. Oh my God, bro. Hi, Doofy. Is your mom at home? Obviously, she's not, right? I was very sure she was gonna be here. Apparently, it's all wrong. I'm very annoyed with her right now.
1: Sheena and I, we love to stay at home. And we work together as well. She's my manager. Entertainment in Singapore, it's not easy. So it's important to understand that you should diversify how you make your living. So right now, my main job is real estate.
0: Hey guys, welcome to your brand new home.
1: I've been doing my restaurant, Chick Salt Chicken, for the past 8 years. And my house right now doubles up as a showroom for Ivory Cove, which is an interior design team. Sheena is basically involved in everything in my life. She does our accounts for Ivory Cove.

0: And for Chicks or Chicken, she does a bit of the marketing.
1: He doesn't think that I'm the boss at home and at work, but I am lah. Who are we kidding, right?
0: Touché.
1: He will say no lah, I'm so independent. I don't really need Sheena, but yeah, he does, trust me. Yeah, he is pretty reliant on me.
0: She can think whatever she wants, but I'm pretty sure I'm the boss.
2: Last year, I did a concert at Star Theatre. She spearheaded the idea. I didn't want to do it. And I'm glad she did it because that was something huge that we worked on together, right?
1: I started working as his manager in 2023. When I first started working with him, I quit every day.
2: So we butt heads. We do. Okay, give me a sec. Let me get this boy. Yeah, there's a bow tie.
3: It's a bow tie.
2: So this is our new baby, Chufi. So we butt heads, but it's just business. We figure it out, we discuss it, and we move on.
1: We understand when work is work and when being married is being married. Sometimes, like, if he works too much, I will be the one pulling the brakes. If I'm working way late into the night, he'll be like, you're done, let's get back and watch TV. Yeah.
2: When you see someone too much, you may get tired of them, but alhamdulillah, I'm never tired of my wife. I have no idea where she is. Please enlighten me.
4: We almost ran out of time.
2: Uh-huh.
4: So Sheena has recorded a short message for you.
5: Okay, so think of Shallow.
1: Think of the movie. And chop chop, we have to leave by 6, no?
5: You don't have much time.
2: Huh? What? Think of Shallow, think of the movie. How is that a clue?
4: You mentioned this place when we were talking just now.
6: Okay.
2: I mentioned this place. Last year, I did a concert at Star Theatre. Star Theatre. Huh? She said Star Theatre. Why? What? How does that relate to the clue? Huh? I gotta ask her. Star Theatre. Let's go look for TV. Let's go look for your mom. Why is she at Star Theatre? Huh?
7: My next guest is actually circular. It's like my first guest. My old man is at a bar somewhere, okay? I mean, I have gone through every memorable, meaningful thing that I think we have in Singapore, and he's not there. So I'm like kind of pissed off with myself. But I'm pretty sure he is at a bar. And the one bar we used to go at, Jeanette, is closed. And the only other bar I can think of is somewhere near my house, George's. It's meaningful. I got married there. At this point, I'm hot, I'm sweaty, I need a beer. I'm thinking like my father. Let's go. Now. Before I die.

0: All right, let's go. Yep, this is it. You better be here. You better be here, because I'm about to collapse.
1: Ding, ding, ding, ding, ding, ding, ding, ding, ding, ding.
0: I'm not quite seeing him.
1: There we go.
0: Choose a bar! You had to choose a bar! Oh my god! I went all over! I should have thought of George's. Oh! Sorry I made you wait so long.
2: No, I've only had a couple of beers. Started drinking at 10.
0: Aww. How long did you keep this from me for?
2: Like, oh, we've been, this has been going on for weeks.
0: Shall we have a beer?
2: Yeah, yeah.

0: I'm on the bus of failure. Sorry, guys. Sorry, crew. I need to understand her justification for choosing Star Theatre. It can't be because of the concert that happened recently. That's recent. Sheena was the one who pushed me to do it because I've been out of music for a while. It's not my focus anymore. And I was like, why would they want to come watch me? I haven't done new music or whatever in recent years, right? And she said, I will manage it, you just perform. So we set out to do it. And mashallah, for some reason, it sold out in just 1 hour. It is meant to be the last Kora. That's why we call it One Last Dance. During the performance, I told myself, take a moment, look at everyone, take this in, appreciate this, and just enjoy it, and then just let it go. And that's what I did. I want to focus more on my businesses, and I want to focus more on my faith. That's why I'm putting music on hold right now, or maybe on a full stop. We'll get there in time. We're almost there, right? I mean, minus the gem. What? Oh, snap. So can I, like, sprint when I get there? Okay, let's do that. Let's do that. All right. Let's run, brother. We're running out of time, bro. We gotta reach. Oh, there you go. That's the entrance.
1: So, it's almost 6 p.m. I think we need to get out of here and wait for him outside.
0: Oh, there you go.
2: It's gonna enter. It's gonna enter. It's gonna enter.
3: We go up to 6.
0: Oh my god. That way? Ooh, it's like deja vu. Girl? Sheena? Love? Are you here? This looks familiar. Down the stairs, careful. Goodbye, stage. You've been nice. I'll see you again in a different setting. Hello?
4: It's been an emotional roller coaster. It really started at the Swiss Club, like, because of the memories.
5: I think the Swiss Club triggered that very powerful thing. It was said, it's something that we don't talk about so much.
4: Being in the zoo was like a revelation for me because I got to look at his design from an older person's perspective who admires him but also loves straddling conservation in my artwork. Dude, I went around the zoo shouting, "Bird!"
5: Oh my god, I was wondering how you're gonna find
4: it. I did some mating call sounds, did you hear? I riled up the chimpanzees.
5: Oh really? Oh.
4: Yeah, it was pretty bad. And the zookeepers looked at me like, it doesn't matter, you're Bernard Harrison's daughter. Shut up, yeah. I got married here, right? And I wouldn't have thought George's right away, right?
5: Yeah.
4: We're dancing right here. This is like our dance floor. We had a reggae band and everything. Yeah, it was fun. What was the speech you gave at my wedding?
5: I am going to read you.
4: Oh! There you
5: it
4: go.
5: Just happens. I'll just read you a couple of paragraphs.
6: It's not only sharing an income that's important, an apple pie or a baby or the washing up.
5: If you're to be together, you have to share each other's love. To place wildflowers where there were once roses, to replace starched shirts with soft cotton, to eat a meal which we've cooked together and get excited over a cheap bottle of wine.
4: I need that, Paul. I feel very emotional because it's been really tough being married and having a baby. I mean, it tests the fabric of your relationship, having a child, right?
5: And Texas.
4: It's been really hard.
5: But you know, the reason I'm here also is because I missed your birthday.
4: Ah, okay. Yeah, yeah, yeah. Because
5: normally I try and fly down and celebrate your birthday.
4: Yeah, yeah. My last year in my 30s.
5: I'm here. Yeah, your last year in your 30s. I'm here to celebrate.
4: Oh, man.
5: Hello.

0: I think I like the top one. Yeah.
1: Love?
2: Found me.
1: Yes. You have to explain yourself. Why are we here? What's going on? You know where I went?
2: I know.
1: How you know?
2: We've been spying on you.
1: Hi, Thang.
2: Hi. How are you feeling?
1: I'm tired, sir. Oh, my God. Why are we here?
2: This is the first place that we built something from scratch together.
1: Aww.
2: Yeah. But I was so proud, Jian, that then I gave you the clue. The clue.
1: How does it make sense?
2: Shallow is from what movie?
1: Star is Born.
2: Yeah. Then the word. I thought you would guess
1: tell
2: it.
1: Tell me something.
2: Star is Born. The star.
1: Ya Allah, Star is Born. No.
2: Yeah.
1: You're so bad at that.
2: No, you just didn't guess it well.
1: I went across the island, you know.
2: I know.
1: To look for you.
2: And you did it in public transportation.
1: Now you get this. I get the car back. All right.
2: Hey.
3: So, Sheena, as his manager,
2: yeah,
3: and also his wife, how do you rate his performance today?
2: I will say it's 8 for effort lah.
1: Yeah, okay.
2: Yeah. The 2 is like, I give you a hint, bruh.
1: That's so bad, dude.
2: Okay, anyway.
1: That's so bad.
2: Whoever.
3: So, Taufik,
1: yes.
3: How does it feel to be back here? It
1: feels cool. And a bit nostalgic.
2: Mm. When I saw you perform, I saw the spark in your eye. You know, you were yourself. You were so comfortable.
1: Mm.
2: Your jokes were actually like really funny. There were no dead jokes.
1: Right.
2: Yeah.
1: Mm. Thanks, love.
2: Yeah, you're welcome.
1: Sheena! So when I talk about Sheena on stage, I just can't help it. It just gets emotional because she's such a strong person. She's been there for me throughout my entire career for the past 20 years before I won Idol. And it was a nice last show.
2: It was.
1: Yeah.
2: It was a very good last show.
1: Yeah. And it's time to move on.
2: It's time to move on.
1: Yeah. Okay, let's go.
2: Let me get ice cream. Did you talk about ice cream just now?
1: No.
2: Why are you talking about ice cream?
4: This program is available on demand for free on MeWatch.
5: In an all-new season of Meet Me There.
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1: Oh my God, where are you, girl?
7: Whoop, whoop, whoop! Bernard, Harrison!
5: A killer cast.
8: Yeah, my sister.
1: No, what?
5: Higher stakes.
1: We're running out of time, bro.
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9: If I don't find her in 5 hours, I will start to panic.
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1: Meet me there.
5: The search is on. 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
18: It lives in our drains and is often ignored. But this fish actually saved the world. This is a true story. A long time ago, in an era far, far away, this fish was so revered by the pharaohs, it appeared in tomb paintings. Over time and across various civilizations, it found its way to Singapore. Then left by plane to spawn a diaspora. Meet the common tilapia. It also has many aliases, and it's well known as a freshwater fish that lives in brackish water, eats anything, grows fast, and is a mouth brooder. That's basically the mum incubating and protecting its young in its mouth while starving for a week or so. In the late 19th century, tilapia was one of the many hobby fishes traded by Dutch sailors, which explains its presence in Java. How it ended up in the lake is a mystery, but there, an eventful meeting occurred. In the 1930s, Haji Mujaya observed a mouth brooder and its other habits, and later promoted tilapia breeding in wet rice fields. It gave depression-torn Indonesians a cheap protein option. The fish was named Ikan Mujaya in his honor. A decade later, war came to the Pacific. The region fell to the Japanese. The seas could not be fished because of constant bombing. This was bad news for a region largely surviving on a pescatarian diet. Fish farming in ponds was not yet developed, except to breed inedible koi. So the babies came to the rescue. In 1944, 123 Ikan Mujaya fingerlings flew into Singapore to kickstart an Imperial Japanese experiment. In a pond named Detsuri in Kampong Potong Pasir, an attempt was made to breed tilapia from scratch. 4 months later, great success! Free fingerlings were distributed for public pond breeding. The fish was named Ikan Des, short for Detsuri, but to the locals, it was that Japanese fish. But the Japanese who ran the experiment were actually Taiwanese who were conscripted from occupied Taiwan. One of them was fish expert Guo Qichang. The fate of both man and fish was about to change. Because within a year, Guo found himself in a POW camp when the Japanese lost the war and surrendered. There, he hatched a plan with fellow Taiwanese inmate Wu Zhenghui. They snuck back to Tetsui Pond and in an empty pineapple tin smuggled out 16 fingerlings. And the rest is history. 13 of the surviving fingerlings spawned a viable protein source for a hunger-struck post-war Taiwan. The Taiwanese tilapia was named Wu Guo Yu in honor of the daring duo and is celebrated as one of Taiwan's cultural icons today. In contrast, the fish was a real meh in post-war Singapore. The distaste came from its muddy flavor and wartime association. But the tilapia kept spawning wildly, thanks to the floods which inundated fish ponds, allowing them to escape into canals and drains where they adapted and thrived. Soon, there were many times more tilapia than humans living on the island. Little did they know, this was going to be a cash cow. The post-war hungry world hankered for cheap, fast-growing protein, and the Singapore tilapia was the answer. Fingerlings were sold globally. And everywhere they went, hybrids were created and kick-started an aquaculture for many economies. The Singapore tilapia thus spawned a diaspora, fed many hungry people, and was loved, even immortalized. Today, tilapia is the world's second most important freshwater fish source, farmed in over 130 countries, becoming as readily available as the chicken. And as for the Singapore tilapia, there's a breakthrough. The freshwater fish is now bred in salty marine waters, producing a better tasting, meatier protein. Putting a spin to an old saying, keep searching, because there are plenty of fish in the sea.

0: This is Asia Tonight.
1: Good evening, I'm Noor Kuisu. Tonight's top story is the first Thai leader to visit Australia in 14 years. Prime Ministers Anutin Chanwirakul and Anthony Albanese promised unity in the tackling of transnational crime. Downsized to field training and an overall cut of 5 days from 11, South Korea confirms it's acting as demanded by the US president to scale back annual drills conducted to counter North Korea. Also turns to Beijing for reassurance on a nuclear-armed neighbor as China's foreign minister pays a visit to South Korea. A Seoul searching in the Philippines after the second school shooting in 2 months. Security stepped up, even as the education minister warns curbing attacks starts with early intervention. The Pakistani government files a petition that could prevent transfer of a former and now jailed prime minister to a hospital. Pressure for months from public and party for access to Imran Khan.

0: And also tonight, farming in Asia, building in resilience to climate change with livelihoods and food security at stake. And in business, a wave of IPOs lifts Hong Kong's exchange operator to a second straight quarter of record profit. As tax exemptions and easier work visas, Singapore steps up efforts to strengthen its position as a global investment hub. Bangkok and Canberra pledging deeper ties with the first visit by a Thai Prime Minister to Australia since 2012, agreeing on cooperation from cyber scams to trade and defence. CNA's Saksisar Sambat with this report.
1: It was the first visit by a Thai Prime Minister to Australia in 14 years. Anutin Jambirakun and his delegation were welcomed by Australian Prime Minister Anthony Albanese in Canberra on Wednesday morning, as both sides held meetings covering a wide range of issues. The headline announcement was a deeper cooperation on transnational crime, in particular cyber scam centres.
2: Today we undertake to expand on decades of work between our countries by committing law enforcement agencies to strengthen operational cooperation to disrupt increasingly sophisticated global criminal networks.
1: Scam centers are an ongoing problem, not only in the region here, but essentially the whole world, with many people in different countries being targeted, while others are being lured or trafficked into working in these operations. Many scam centers operate in the border areas around Thailand and Myanmar, Cambodia and Laos. Thailand has been identified as a key transit and financial hub for some criminal networks. Australian authorities estimated that about $1.4 billion have been lost to such scams last year by Australians alone. On the Thai side, it was $755 million for the same period. No surprise given that in some of these scam centers that CNA has visited last year, there were mock-ups of police stations from various countries, including Australia, deceiving victims via online video calls. Exactly how this cooperation translates into operations on the ground remains to be seen. Another area of focus was defense and geopolitics. Both countries have long-standing military ties, and they have now pledged to hold biannual talks between the defense ministers. At a speech at the Lowy Institute, an Australian think tank, Mr. Anutin emphasized that the future of many countries are intertwined and argued that Thailand and Australia can help make regionalism work. He stressed the importance of ASEAN, with Thailand positioning itself as a strategic anchor in the region. And last but not least, there is the Thai economy. Prior to Canberra, Mr. Anutin was in Sydney, and with him in tow, some 14 major Thai companies. They were there to drum up more foreign investment in Thailand, of course. Both countries have a trade volume of more than $17 billion. That's largely thanks to a 20-year-old free trade agreement. But Mr. Anutin also has hinted in his remarks that both leaders are looking to upgrade it.
3: The leaders' statement on deepening economic engagement reflects our determination to maximize the benefits of Thailand-Australia FTA, expand two-way trade and investment in priority sectors, support a rule-based multilateral trading system, and strengthen our economic resilience.
1: With Australia wrapped up, Mr. Anutin and his delegation are en route to the next leg of the week-long trip, which is New Zealand. Saksisar Sambat, CNA Bangkok.
0: The US and South Korea cutting short their annual joint drills at the request, Seoul confirms now, of the US president. The Ulchi Freedom Shield exercise began on Monday and will now end this Friday. That's 5 days shorter than the planned 11. Some field training exercises also scaled back. And the second phase of the exercise focused on counter-offensive operations reportedly scrapped. South Korea's foreign minister says Seoul received no advance notice of Mr. Trump's order before he posted on a social media site. Cho Hyun said the U.S. leader's directive appeared to put pressure on Seoul over several issues, including calls for greater support for Washington's war on Iran. Pyongyang, though, is still condemning the drills, North Korean state media calling them an immediate and open threat, accusing the allies of being warmongers and raising tensions on the Korean Peninsula. The U.S. president reportedly pushing for a meeting with North Korean leader Kim Jong-un. The Wall Street Journal says Mr. Trump hopes to meet Mr. Kim this autumn, possibly during a November trip to Asia for the APEC summit. CNA senior correspondent Lim Yun-suk looks at possible reasons for that move from Donald Trump.
4: It looks like there may have been, you know, several reasons behind that decision. And in fact, Foreign Minister Cho Hyeong was actually pressed on that exact question at a parliamentary hearing at the National Assembly. Now, during that session, he pointed to several factors and not just one, and that includes the possible trade issues between Seoul and Washington. Because South Korea did promise $350 billion in investment in the United States. But so far, only, you know, a part of that, around $150 billion, has been assigned to an actual project, and that's shipbuilding. But there's still no details or specifics yet on the remaining $200 billion. Then there's this sensitive issue over South Korea's participation in the Iran conflict, including, you know, possible support for U.S. efforts to protect shipping through the Strait of Hormuz. Now, when lawmakers asked Minister Cho Hyeong directly whether South Korea's reluctance to join the U.S. could be one of the reasons behind President Trump's decision to scale down the joint military drills, he did not dismiss the possibility, but also he didn't provide any details. Now, lawmakers from both the ruling party and the opposition grilled Minister Cho on this. Meanwhile, you know, several lawmakers were also accusing the South Korean government of being caught completely off guard, because South Korea only found out about that decision to downscale the military drills from Trump's own social media post. And that raises another concern here, whether South Korea is also being left out when, you know, what South Koreans call here the Korea passing in talks between Washington and Pyongyang. But Foreign Minister Cho Hyeong also made another point, which I thought was very interesting, because he did say that, you know, although the military drills were shortened, the North Korean angle remains very important, and that South Korea should seize this rare opportunity and work closely with the United States to move the U.S.-North Korea talks forward. And that sounded as if, you know, if shortening the military drills can help bring North Korea back to the negotiating table, then South Korea is seeing this as an opportunity here rather than, you know, simply a setback.
0: Those scaled down drills coming as China's top diplomat makes a trip to Seoul, his first official visit in 5 years. Wang Yi is stressing that Washington should change its policy towards North Korea, while pledging continued Chinese efforts for peace and stability on the Korean Peninsula. South Korea's foreign minister hoping for Chinese cooperation on denuclearization. The two ministers' last meeting in Beijing in September last year, with today's face-to-face providing the chance again to reaffirm ties. Ahead of the APEC economic leaders' meeting in Shenzhen in November, Seoul is hoping their presidents could meet on the sidelines. President Lee Jae-myung and National Security Advisor Wee Soong-luk are all set for talks tomorrow with Wang Yi. Japan has criticized U.S. sanctions against the president of the International Criminal Court, calling the move very unfortunate. Japan's foreign ministry says it has consistently supported the ICC in prosecuting the most serious crimes. It has said Tokyo will remain committed to strengthening the rule of law internationally, while maintaining communication with relevant countries. Washington had sanctioned ICC President Tomoko Akani, a Japanese national and a senior trial lawyer from Senegal. The U.S. says the two were involved in efforts to investigate, arrest, detain or prosecute officials whose governments do not accept the court's jurisdiction. U.S. Secretary of State Marco Rubio has accused the ICC of being, quote, corrupt and fatally politicized and exceeding its mandate. Washington says the sanctions are intended to protect American sovereignty and shield U.S. personnel and allies from what it describes as illegitimate actions by the ICC. The measures include blocking property and financial interests under U.S. jurisdiction. The ICC has rejected those sanctions, saying they undermine the rule of law and threaten international legal order. The U.S. and Israel are not members of the court and do not recognize its jurisdiction. The latest sanctions are part of the Trump administration's wider campaign against the ICC. And so led on this bulletin, as global wealth shifts towards Asia, Singapore and Hong Kong vying to become the region's premier asset management hub. We speak to an expert to know what's driving this competition and what it might mean for investors.
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10: Two bombs went off at the finish line of the Boston Marathon.
11: Joy turns to confusion and a realization of tragedy.
12: A Pan Am jumbo jet has crashed just north of the Scottish border.
13: Left on.
5: What happened before?
14: Warnings from engineers had been dismissed for years. America's credibility on the world stage now under fire.
15: The use of the atomic bomb was something that America was prepared to do.
16: This had become a totalitarian state, and Hitler could say, you voted for it.
17: Had the message been relayed properly, the US Navy could have diverted the catastrophe.
18: The greatest mistake in the Titanic was navigation.
5: Delve into the events that forever changed history, minute by minute, from 6 September, every Sunday at 7 p.m. on CNA.
19: The future of global shipping depends on cleaner fuels, and the race is on to develop them. But what if a fuel claiming to be green isn't?
20: They look the same, they smell the same.
19: In Singapore, scientists are searching for fuel fingerprints hidden at the atomic level.
20: The most important clue that we are looking for lies in the carbon.
19: Watch breakthroughs on demand at cna.asia.

0: In business, Hong Kong's boss operator turning in a record profit for its second quarter. That's on the back of a bumper crop of 87 new listings, which raised a total of $27 billion. That's a jump of 94% from the year earlier. The exchange raked in $666 million. That's 17% and more from the same period last year. Revenue of more than $1 billion amid a surge of initial public offerings. Several Chinese AI companies launching IPOs in Hong Kong this year, in line with what analysts view as China's push to attract overseas funds to finance tech goals. The Hong Kong exchanges and clearing shares closing up more than 2%, the CEO on this outlook.
1: The pipeline continues to be very strong. I think, you know, the fact that there are so many companies eyeing for a Hong Kong IPO actually speaks volume to the ability of, or the strength of the Chinese market in particular, that it is able to turn out so many exciting investment opportunities for the world to partake in.
0: Singapore unveiling a package of incentives to entice asset managers, including tax exemptions and easier work visas. Part of a broader push to attract top fund managers and investment talent and sharpen Singapore's competitiveness as a global asset management hub amid growing international competition.
2: We want to be able to grow the industry, and the growth is what I think will help us to be able to spread the gains of economic growth to a wider pool of people in our society. Now, whether this is done through the provision of good jobs, jobs with better prospects, better pay, or in the case of what we do from our tax and redistribution policy, when the economy is able to do well and we are able to grow our economy, the amount of resources that we can then collect will then allow us to do more, to invest in our people, to invest in our infrastructure, and to be able to look after those who are from more vulnerable settings.
0: The central bank also launching a new program to encourage leading hedge fund managers to set up or expand their presence in Singapore. A new investment management track under the OnePass scheme will also target global fund management leaders and senior investment professionals. Mr. Chi says these moves aim to attract more top asset managers, global capital and investment talent. He was also asked if the measures are a response to growing competition from Hong Kong.
2: We don't see the competition with Hong Kong as zero sum. We believe that the region is big enough, there's enough scope for both cities to grow as financial centers. We do need to take a look at what is happening in the global landscape in reviewing and adjusting our own policies.
0: Hong Kong and Singapore lead in Asia as cross-border hubs for asset management. Singapore's assets under management, or AUM, rose 10% in 2025 to around $5.2 trillion, with most funds sourced from overseas and invested globally. Hong Kong posted even stronger AUM growth, rising 20% to a record $5.4 trillion. But their strengths are different, and that's dictating how each is rolling out incentives to attract the best in fund managers. Singapore has expanded tax breaks, capital support and visa incentives, while Hong Kong is leaning on its access to China and offshore renminbi markets. While Hong Kong has overtaken Switzerland as world number one for global offshore wealth, Singapore maintains its inherent strengths of political and regulatory stability and, increasingly important now, an openness to tech. We're joined by Ker Sheng Lee. He's co-head of APEC at Alternative Investment Management Association. Thanks for coming this evening, Mr. Lee.
3: Thank you for having me.
0: All right. Singapore's moves coming a day after Hong Kong. Hong Kong's reforms in the media, we have touted them as big bang. So Singapore, relatively speaking, could we call them bigger or at least more wide-ranging bangs?
3: I will start by saying, when the Singapore government speaks, the global business community listens. I think today's announcements by Singapore is its own big bang moment to respond to your response, to your question. I think Hong Kong is playing its own game. It has its own package of tax measures that's before its legislature. But Singapore has answered in its own way Equally, I would say seismic. It goes beyond tax. It covers talent, and it covers investment of capital in the industry. I would say that the track record of the Singapore authorities is very good, which is why when Minister Chee spoke today, I think my phone hasn't stopped ringing since 1 p.m. today. It's a lot of interest from all around the world to find out what's happening.
0: Hong Kong has its inherent weaknesses, and or rather, let's not call them weaknesses. The structural, the specific to its the structure of Hong Kong, how it functions. There are constraints in Hong Kong. In Singapore, we would also have our own constraints. So building on our strengths, apart from tax cuts, which both have gone for, Singapore has done a little bit more than... Is that a little bit? Is it a lot more? And how is it a lot more?
3: Well, when we spoke with the Singapore government, we framed the opportunity as not one of just matching Hong Kong, but playing to Singapore's own strengths and seizing the opportunity to renew our own value proposition, which is why, besides tax, we look at talent and we look at the ability for the Singapore ecosystem to grow. I think Minister Chee spoke about the importance of high-quality jobs in the ecosystem. I think sometimes it's important to remind everyone, every morning, 25,000 people wake up in Singapore and work in the asset management sector. And behind these 25,000 jobs, families, you know, your school runs, your mortgages, elderly parents. And I think as a minister mentioned in his statements, these high quality jobs in turn anchor an entire ecosystem. So it's besides fund managers, you have lawyers, brokers, accountants. As they say, it takes an entire village to support an industry. And I think that's certainly very true of the asset management industry.
0: Right, put this into simple English for me. So we're looking at three parts. Business activities, capital allocation, and talent.
3: That's right.
0: So you said it's not just tax, but all these different prongs of this program. Would you say, is it too simple to call them just a way of making sure we pay so we get and keep the most talented in portfolio managers?
3: Yeah, I would say talent is a big part of it. And you're right to point to it as a recurring theme that runs through it. The reason why talent is so important is because in our industry, it's a bit like having a world-class footballer on the pitch or a world-class F1 driver in a cockpit of a racetrack car. A lot of performance of the firm turns on certain key individuals. So it's important that we attract talent there and build teams around there. And I would say that it goes back to the point about anchoring value and growing the ecosystem in Singapore and building a world-class industry right here, right at home. So I would say that today's announcement is not just about the 25,000 people that I talk about. It's potentially about the next 25,000 people. How can we grow the ecosystem so that we can create more high-quality jobs right here?
0: All right. We can bring them in with all manner of incentives. Can we keep them?
3: I think that would be the ultimate challenge, which is why the third plank of the Singapore government's measures is around the one pass about talent. I think our fund managers, as we're receiving a lot of feedback, there are people who wish to stay in Singapore. They brought their families. We're attracting talent from all corners of the world. Question is, how do we keep them anchored in Singapore? So we want to anchor the businesses. We want to anchor the talent. So together we can create that ecosystem that will serve Singapore well.
0: How does this program do that?
3: Well, I think what we want is certainty. So if you bring yourself into Singapore, you start up a hedge fund business, for example, that's a very human-centric business. You probably want to bring your spouses, your families. In that sense, you want some certainty that you are welcome to stay here. Again, I want to emphasize, and that's something the MAS mentioned today in the statement, out of the 25,000 jobs, 4 in 5 of those jobs are held by Singaporeans. So I think there's a complementary role played by talent from overseas, where we can find them and be able to bring them home and anchor them right here on this island.
0: All right. This your organisation, part of a lobbying movement, certainly not just for Singapore, but Hong Kong as well. So this is an emailed letter submitted on the 21st of July of this year. And I quote from this letter, it's part of what you're saying. We respectfully encourage the MS to communicate its direction of travel to the industry at the earliest opportunity. So Mr. Chee, today is saying details will be rolled out
3: right,
0: as would happen on matters like these in budget that we usually February of next year. But do you think you're seeing enough direction in this announcement to meet the needs that you spelled out in this letter?
3: Yes, I think we did ask for early direction, a signal. I believe Mr. Minister Chi answered that today. And Singapore has sent a very powerful signal that it wants to anchor a world-class asset management industry here. I think the role now for us as an industry is to work with the government, work with other stakeholders to flesh out the details of what was announced today. So I think we are looking very much forward to that.
0: All right. What we've heard from Mr. Chi, I think a compliment certainly to your organisation, symmetries, a parallel nature between what he said, matching your propositions, which is spelled out in considerable detail in this letter.
3: Well, I would give...
0: Final question, your look ahead.
3: I'll give credit to the MAS and the Singapore government. I think the measures they announced today should not be looked at in isolation. They are part of a holistic interlocking three measures that will help drive Singapore and propel the asset management industry forward. I would just end on one note, which is to remind everyone, ultimately, the value creation we're looking here, as the minister said, is about jobs. 25,000 jobs in Singapore. And today is not just about the 25,000 of them, our comrades in this industry. Hopefully, it's about the next 25,000.
0: Who will stay?
3: That's right.
0: That's well. Yeah. Thanks so much for coming in to join us in the studio, Mr. Kershing Lee, Managing Director, Co-Head of APAC and Deputy Global Head of Government Affairs at Alternative Investment Management Association. Thank you.
3: Thank you.
0: Still ahead on this bulletin, the Philippines tightens school security after fatal shooting in the south. Authorities looking into how the alleged gunman slipped through safeguards. A legal battle looms over jailed former Pakistani Prime Minister Imran Khan, with his medical care now at the center of his dispute.
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8: China's rise started on the coast. Today, it's building its next growth pole thousands of kilometers inland.
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11: In an all-new season of Meet Me There.
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13: 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Bernard, Harrison!
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0: the celebrations of the National Day Parade 2026 as we go beyond with the pride we know.
1: Let me hear you!
0: And a new energy felt across every Singaporean. Go beyond the familiar. Go beyond the possibilities. Majula Singapura, go beyond. 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
2: Prime Ministers Anutin Chanwirakun and Anthony Albanese pledged closer cooperation between Thailand and Australia to tackle a growing web of cross-border threats. The US and South Korea cut their annual military drills in half following a push from Donald Trump. Seoul also backing the US leaders' efforts to revive dialogue with North Korea. And as the South recalibrates its approach to Pyongyang, it's also turning to Beijing for support on denuclearizing the Korean Peninsula, with China's Wang Yi vying a constructive role on peace. Authorities in the Philippines are piecing together how the teen suspect in yesterday's school shooting in the southern city of Zamboanga was able to bring firearms onto campus to shoot dead first his schoolmate and then himself. According to the Interior Secretary, the 14-year-old entered the grounds in his father's car, bypassing bag checks at the pedestrian gate. The student killed a 15-year-old grade 10 student before turning the gun on himself. He had live-streamed the act on another website in addition to his Facebook account. Authorities are also examining the suspect's gaming and chat histories to determine possible influence from external factors. Jacob Lazaro is tracking developments for CNA live from Metro Manila. Jacob, what have the latest investigations revealed?
3: So we do know that the Ateneo de Zamboanga University actually had 15 security guards on duty when the incident happened yesterday. Now, they usually do inspect the bags at the gate, but the 14-year-old perpetrator was able to slip past security even though he was carrying two guns because he was riding his father's car. That's why his bag and himself was not frisked. Now we've discovered that both guns actually belong to the father of the perpetrator. One was a privately owned pistol. The other one was issued by the Bureau of Customs, where the father worked as a security officer. Now, Education Secretary Sonny Anggangara actually met with university officials in Zamboanga, but the motive of the perpetrator remains a mystery, especially since he doesn't really fit the usual profile of a child in conflict with the law. First, he was the valedictorian of his class. He had a strong family network, and that there was no immediate report or history of bullying linked to him. But Interior Secretary John Victimulia did say that the perpetrator was actually a player of Roblox, and he had several suspicious chats with other players online. Victimulia said, and I quote, "In the last month, his search history on his cell phone involved deep ideological nihilistic views, and that he idolized personalities who would fall under the category of evil people. That's why authorities suspect that he was influenced by dangerous content online."
2: Jacob, the education minister has said there need to be more measures to look before these attacks happen. But given that this has already happened, what measures are being taken to strengthen security?
3: Weisu, first of all, Malacanang announced just today that there will be a nationwide safety drill that will be held on August 25 to help curb the rising violent incidents in schools. Now, the Department of Education and the Interior Department have agreed to sign a memorandum to strengthen the security within schools, bolstering the security within schools because currently the presence of police officers are limited to the perimeters outside the school. And this memorandum would allow the presence of barangay officials inside the school so that they can act quickly since they're more familiar with their communities. Now, this also includes setting up more metal detectors, CCTVs, and hiring more security guards, especially for public schools. Now, both the Interior Department and several senators agree that the gun laws need to be tightened in the country. Secretary De Mulya urged lawmakers to impose heavier punishments, especially for loose firearms, since 98% of gun violence in the Philippines are committed or are involving loose firearms. Now, Senator Loren Legarda said that schools should be nothing but a safe place for students and teachers, and that if there's any gap in the country's gun laws, it will be closed immediately. Senator Risa Ontiveros said that they will continue their investigations on nihilistic violent extremism, which are basically group of minors online trying to recruit other minors to commit online to commit violent acts in real life. That's why we're seeing now our signs of a whole of government approach.
2: Well, thanks, Jacob Lazaro, reporting for CNA Live from Metro Manila. Of course, this is the second fatal school shooting since June. Meanwhile, schools in Thailand have conducted active shooter drills, part of measures to step up security in the wake of a deadly school shooting 2 weeks ago that killed at least 8 people. The students practiced the run, hide, fight response as a police officer playing the role of an attacker fired blanks. In one scenario, students were shown how to tackle and restrain the attacker after he entered a classroom. Thailand's education ministry had mandated schools to draw up security plans and to rehearse emergency responses after the attack on the 7th of August.

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1: With regards to the Supreme Court's decision to move former Prime Minister Imran Khan from jail to a private hospital on medical grounds. They argue that the Supreme Court's decision goes beyond what law allows. They say under the existing rules, all the prisoners are given medical treatment inside jail or they are treated at government hospitals. And shifting convicted prisoner like Imran Khan needs strong legal ground to move him from jail to a private hospital. They're also saying that extending special treatment to only one prisoner is rather going to have serious consequences because the fact that all the prisoners should be treated on equal ground. They are also saying that they're going to challenge the decision in Supreme Court on this basis. Experts who we have been speaking to in the Capitol are telling us that this it's going to be a tricky situation because both the political parties are head-to-head with regards to this decision, and medical treatment of Imran Khan is something which is a serious concern raised by the family members as well as the supporters and leaders of Imran Khan's party.
2: All right, Hira, you mentioned political parties getting involved. Imran Khan's party certainly calling for at least access to the jailed former prime minister for months now. What does this filing of this petition say about the larger political battle over Imran Khan?

Hira, were you able to hear? I'll just rephrase that. Imran Khan, when this was filed, when we spoke to you yesterday, this was considered a little bit of a success, certainly for parties that have been putting pressure on the government or the court, certainly, to grant access to this former jailed prime minister. The fact that this is now being challenged just a day after suggests the larger political battle being played, certainly linked to Imran Khan. I'm afraid we've lost that line with Hira Mustafa. Hira Mustafa was looking at the filing of a challenge by the Pakistani government following an order just yesterday from the Supreme Court that granted the transfer of Mr. Imran Khan from jail to a private hospital for medical treatment. Hira Mustafa was speaking to us earlier, reporting for CNA Live from Islamabad. Iran has warned Gulf countries against supporting U.S. military operations, saying such actions could draw them further into the conflict. The United Arab Emirates had hours earlier suspended all economic dealings with Iran, following fresh attacks on shipping. Abu Dhabi accusing Tehran of firing two ballistic missiles at vessels off its coast on Tuesday. Iran has denied responsibility, saying the accusations could undermine regional trust and security. Tehran also questioning assurances that regional territory would not be used to launch attacks, pointing to the large U.S. military presence at bases across the Gulf. Now, this comes as the U.S. rotates another aircraft carrier into the region. The U.S.'s George Washington is heading to the Middle East to replace the U.S.'s Abraham Lincoln that was deployed in January. Meanwhile, President Donald Trump has stepped up his rhetoric over the Strait of Hormuz, posting a map showing the key waterway as, quote, new U.S. territory. He claims the strait is open and operating and that there are no talks underway or planned with Iran. Iran has disputed those claims, saying the Strait of Hormuz will remain shut until Washington meets its terms on an interim deal, signed in June.

0: that expired on Monday. So later on this bulletin, China's best-known humanoid robot maker Unitree makes a blockbuster stock market debut. We look at why investors are piling in and what that says about the global AI and robotics race. As Japan gears up with the Asian Games on home soil, sending its largest ever team with hopes of a record medal haul.
1: On the next Asia First, Bangladesh is holding its first contested presidential election in 35 years. Two candidates are vying for the largely ceremonial posts. The current ruling party's nominee is widely expected to win. The vote follows the resignation of an ally of exiled leader Sheikh Hasina that leaves her without a supporter in high office ahead of her planned return.
2: On this episode of Singapore Hour, it's island thrills and seaside chills at this waterfront town.
3: Prawning is something that is very unique to Mongolians.
2: Plus, the secrets to staying chic on the cheap.
4: I think you're doing something right. Yeah.
2: And a duo adding a dash of Balkan spice to paradise. 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
8: Prime Minister Lawrence Wong will be delivering his National Day rally speech at Institute of Technical Education headquarters on Sunday, 23rd August. The speech will be telecast live at 6:45 p.m. Mr. Wong will be speaking in Malay, then in Mandarin. He will proceed to deliver his English speech at 8 p.m. CNA will provide subtitles in English. 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
0: In business, shares of China's best-known robot maker Unitree surged on their first day of trading in Shanghai. The stock closing at 845 yuan, that's 460% higher than the issue price. CNA senior correspondent Tan Yuguan finds out what's behind the stock frenzy.
9: Unitree has made a spectacular stock market debut. What exactly are investors buying into? One word, ambition. You can see a part of that here. Take this humanoid, for example. It costs about $20,000. This robot dog that can talk and dance, it costs about $1,300, less than an iPhone. This puts it within the reach of China's affluent middle class. But the reality is humanoids are still a work in progress. They still go mostly into universities, research institutes and AI companies, not ordinary homes. I visited Unitree's Hangzhou HQ earlier this year, and they told me robots still can't make the micro decisions required in the real world to do simple tasks like fetching a glass of water or cleaning a room. And analysts agree.
10: Reality is we haven't really reached the so-called ChatGPT moment for robotics yet. You know, you could argue that many of the robots are just a step away from being a fancy and big toy.
9: To make robots smarter, you need more data. To get more data, you need more robots in the real world. And to deploy more robots, you need money. That is where the unitary IPO connects to a bigger shift in China. For years, Chinese households have been storing and growing their wealth in property. So much so that whenever property prices go up, luxury sales in shops like these go up in tandem. It's been called the wealth effect. But now data suggests a shift is happening. Luxury sales are now moving in tandem with capital markets, suggesting a shift in where Chinese households are investing their wealth.
10: In June, July, as part of the global sell-off in AI, Chinese A-shares also suffer a bit. And you instantly also saw some slacking of luxury sales across the board in China as well. We don't know whether there's a causal linkage between them yet, but the correlation seems too strong to ignore. So that does seem that a lot of the wealth effect is now derived directly from the capital market.
9: And this shift in household wealth towards equities matters for robotics, because this is an industry that needs huge amounts of capital to scale.
11: It's an easy way for the company to raise a lot of capital and then they can deploy quickly without the liability in paying back the debts down the road. But on the other hand, future equity dilution when they need more capital would be more higher.
9: So equity markets can help these companies scale fast, but repeated fundraising can dilute existing shareholders. And there is still the question of price.
11: The valuation is super demanding. I would say I will pause a little bit because basically that reflects the retail has a lot of hype. But that doesn't mean it's not a good company. But down the road, I think everyone has to answer, is it sustainable? I don't think it's sustainable.
9: And that is the bet behind Unitree. China is already very good at making the body of the robot. The challenge now is to harness the capital for the widespread deployment of robots for the massive collection of data. Only then can the brain catch up. The robots can already perform. The challenge now is whether they can do the work. Tan Yuguan, CNA, Shanghai.
0: China is mobilizing $1.6 trillion in a fund meant to boost housing-related consumption. The government making it easier for people to withdraw from this fund. Revisions would take effect next month, coming amid a deepening economic slowdown and as property prices continue to fall. Nearly 180 million employers and workers nationwide contribute to the collective housing fund. Regulators are reducing conditions for residents to use provident fund savings on rent payments. China's State Council will decide lending rates on mortgage loans given out by the housing fund. Policy bank bonds can also be purchased using the fund management center under these new revisions. Analysts say the changes could make interest rate adjustments more flexible. Lower rates could offer some support to the housing market as banks become more cautious on lending. Climate change is forcing farmers to rethink how they grow food and even what they might grow. This week's CNA correspondent looks at how farmers and scientists across Asia are navigating challenges posed by the climate.
12: Indian mangoes are highly sought after in places all across the globe. Just about 1% is exported, making India's king of fruits all the more special. But this prized crop is under threat. Unseasonal rain, intense heat. The effects of climate change are becoming increasingly visible and destructive.
13: और ये हमारा जो है एक सही साइज है परफेक्ट साइज है जो ही ऐसा होना चाहिए था लेकिन उस अनशेड्यूल्ड बारिश की वजह से ये साइज हमारा ऐसा रह गया
12: Unpredictable weather means unpredictable income.
14: Here in northern India's mango belt, the crop provides livelihoods for entire villages. Many of these farm workers come from families who have tended to orchards like this for generations. So when production is disrupted, the impact is felt across the community.
12: As the world's appetite for Indian mangoes grows, the long-term rule of the king of fruits will ultimately be decided here by how well these orchards adapt to increasing climate pressures.
15: With temperatures often crossing 45 degrees Celsius here, the olive crop has been promoted as the perfect climate-resilient alternative. In southern Khyber Pakhtunkhwa, water scarcity is also a growing concern. And this crop is a good fit Farmers say because it needs minimal water to survive these harsh conditions. Officials say promoting olive cultivation is central to Pakistan's climate adaptation efforts as the country seeks to safeguard its food security.
16: This olive plants are most profitable plants in Pakistan, for especially for Pakistan atmosphere and climate, because for small farmers, they can on small scale if even have 100 and 200 plants.
15: Whether Pakistan can build a truly climate resilient agriculture sector will depend on how quickly innovation, better water management and climate smart farming reach fields across this South Asian nation.
17: Rice is a staple for billions of people worldwide, but it's also a major source of methane, a potent greenhouse gas. Now, a breakthrough by a Singapore Research Institute can change that.
18: Farmers were provided with rice seeds, fertilizers, and pesticides for the trial. The first planting season began in September 2025 and wrapped up in February this year. The study covered nearly 100 hectares of rice fields using an integrated approach.
19: We got around methane reduction of up to 50%. We have the three-pronged approach. One approach is that change the irrigation methodology, like AWD, which is alternate wetting and drying. And also we have our own fertilizer cocktail, which we developed. A scientifically based and then nature-driven fertilizer cocktail we have. We use that. And also we have varieties to test as well, because genetics matter. So all these things put together, the results were positive, and we could increase the yield of the farmers by 6%, even though it was flooding.
18: A second season of large-scale trials is now underway, with a final report expected by the end of the year. The next phase, scaling up adoption across Asia, is targeted to begin in 2027.
0: Okay, it's the full episode of CNA Correspondents Feeding Asia's Future tonight at 9:30 p.m. Singapore, Hong Kong time. Preparations for the Asian Games in Japan are in full swing, with the event kicking off in Nagoya and the wider Aichi region a month from now. CNA's senior correspondent Michio Ishida tells us more.
20: Japan is sending its largest ever delegation of about 930 athletes to this year's Asian Games, which will take place on home ground. And the team is pumped up for Japan's biggest sporting event since the Tokyo Olympics, including table tennis player Mima Ito, who won Japan's first mixed doubles gold at the Olympics in 2021.
21: アジア競技大会には初めて出場させてもらうんですけど、今回は団体戦とミックスダブルスということで、東京オリンピック振り名古屋の場所で試合をすることをとても楽しみにしているので。
20: Of the 43 sports featured at next month's Asian Games, six are making their debut, such as tekball. Akinori Wase will lead Japan's charge in the sport, which combines elements from football and table tennis, and is sometimes used as part of warm-up routines.
22: サッカーのアップダウンで使われる競技ではなくて、しっかりとメダルを取って、テックボールが正式な競技として認知していただけるように、
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20: For some other athletes, the competition is a chance to measure themselves against the best. 17-year-old Taiju Goto is a rising star in athletics, who holds the under-18 world record in the 400-meter hurdles.
24: 自分より全然速いタイムで走る選手がいるので、そういった世界のレベルを肌で感じたいなって思ってます。
20: This time round, Team Japan is hoping to beat their haul of 188 medals at the previous Asian Games in Hangzhou.
25: 常に目標は過去最高だったもんですから、この 188を超えるというのが私としての目標です。
20: And they are getting some royal support. Princess Kako, daughter of Crown Prince Akishino, was at the send-off ceremony on Wednesday. This is Japan's first time hosting the Asian Games in 32 years after the 1994 edition in Hiroshima. 45 countries and regions are expected to participate at the event, which begins on the 19th of September. Michio Ishida, CNA, Tokyo.
0: That's Asia Tonight. Good night.

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9: In an all-new season of Meet Me There.
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11: Whoop, whoop, whoop! Bennett, Harrison!
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12: No, what?
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17: 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Ah!
9: Three words that will determine how well they know each other.
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20: The lights all came out already. Oh, sister, can you find me?
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9: The search is on. Watch Meet Me There on demand at cna.asia. Her own app, but hiring a developer wasn't in her budget. They once spent almost everything they earned. Now they save up to 90%. Their restaurant was struggling to survive. Could online videos turn things around? This tuition teacher spent about $3,000 to build an app for her small business. And she never learned to code. This is the app she built. It helps students practice for their oral exams and gives them instant feedback.
24: I always imagined that building an app would be someone with a computer science degree who learns a lot about programming and coding, and I have not thought that I would be able to build an app that helps people today.
9: May runs a tuition center. Her biggest problem wasn't teaching, it was time. Students had to wait for feedback. Learning slowed once class ended.
24: Some students may be shy and may not adequately perform as they would want to in a classroom setting. At home, they will be able to rerun and practice as many times with the feedback given before returning back to the classrooms, gaining more confidence.
9: May discovered vibe coding. Instead of writing software herself, AI turned her instructions into code.
25: So 10 to 20 years ago, if you wanted to build an app, you'd probably need to learn some kind of programming language from scratch. Today, what AI does is that it acts as a translator between your ideas and the code. So what this means is that you can basically just give your prompt, or you know, simply put in plain English what you want the AI to do, and it will give a first version of it for you.
9: May paid $250 for a 2.5-hour workshop. A week later, she had the first version of her app.
24: What I thought programmers could do, I could do it now.
9: But building something wasn't the same as building something useful. May's app would get confused, toggling between English and Chinese versions. Its grading was also not aligned with May's standards. It took 3 months of debugging to get it to work. May had to translate her decades of experience into instructions AI could understand.
24: It was easy at first. The learning curve came later when more functionality and deeper thoughts need to be put to precision. I had to vet through all the articles, stories, and learning techniques that I have prompted the software to produce. Going into each component and rectifying that took more time, and that was something I didn't anticipate it would take.
25: So what AI does is that it actually makes it possible to get that first version out a lot easier. But after that, the key is to really keep improving. That's the real challenge. So are you able to catch the mistakes? Are you able to make sure that it is doing and functioning the way it should be? Let's say, for example, you're building your dream home. And so AI is like this really fast construction crew. They can build pretty much anything that you want. But if your architect's blueprint is wrong, you're still going to have a problem. Your kitchen's going to be in the wrong place, or your bathroom might open up into the living room. It's possible, right? But the AI did its job right. The builder did its job correctly. It just built the wrong thing. And that's pretty much what it is like with this situation, where AI is able to generate solutions for you, but unless you have that domain expertise, it's going to be an issue.
9: Today, May's students use the app to practice oral and comprehension in both English and Chinese. The software does the marking. May spends more time teaching.
24: So students will be able to type their drafts in this draft box according to the title that they have selected. In the classroom, we get to upload students' work pieces and to give them live feedbacks in class. So the report will be very comprehensive in the grades they have gained, as well as the area of concern that appears in their essays.
9: Getting the app live wasn't free. Every new feature, every refinement, meant spending more on AI credits.
24: Building LR Coach, apart from the time invested, the startup cost was a small fee. It was below 100. To build the app, I could not wait for the next subscription to be up. So I would add more tokens in order for the app to be realized, go live, and functioning in no time. So that takes a couple of thousands.
9: In a MoneyMind survey, only 28% of Singaporeans said they would pay for their own AI training. May did. She then spent another $3,000 building her app. She says this was still cheaper than hiring a developer. Today, the app is free. May says she has not thought about charging for it, though there is potential.
24: With enough data points, it could one day be a tool and a product that would be on the platform for subscribers to pay a small fee from. But for now, we are just collecting the data in order to understand how this is benefiting the users.
9: May has been able to help her students with her app, but it's also been a learning experience for herself.
24: I see myself as a better learner. I could not imagine myself being excited and rejuvenated over learning something new, something that I have not felt for a long time. I even shared with my students that I could spend hours in the wee hours just to ensure that some functions are rectified, just to show my students the next day that the feedback that they have given me the day before, I have worked on it, and this is how it appears now. I think what I'm trying to do is to stay abreast in this AI era, to set an example for my students that even an adult like myself, who has learned vibe coding without a computer science background, is eagerly trying to learn what is available.
9: Until recently, making an app meant knowing how to code or paying someone to do it for you. Today, anyone can use vibe coding to turn their expertise into tools that can help them.
25: You don't have to build like a big app to really benefit from this. The question to ask is, what are the what are the workflows or what are the things that you're doing on a daily basis that are really repetitive. So perhaps you're filling up the same Excel sheets, you're doing like generating the same reports, or maybe even you're answering the same customer queries. So what AI can do, or what you can do rather, is use AI to build a tool that can help you automate these tasks, and you don't even need any coding background for that. And that's really where the real opportunity lies.
9: Coming up, most of their income once went towards debt. Now they save up to 90%. What changed?
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0: So the couple made a major change. They sold their car, sold most of what they owned. They kept the house, rented it out, and used the rental income to fund their first camper van. Before leaving, they also saved enough to cover a year's worth of living expenses.
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1: Betul.
0: The biggest surprise came after they moved in. Living in a camper van didn't just change where they lived, it cut some of their biggest monthly expenses.
3: When they first moved into the camper van, their expenses fell from 10 million rupiah to just 3.5 million rupiah, or under $200.
1: Karena satu, kami udah nggak bayar PLN.
2: Listrik juga nggak perlu, ada solar panel.
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0: Their emergency fund was supposed to last 1 year. It lasted almost 3. Cutting costs bought them time, but savings alone wouldn't keep them going. They still needed a way to earn a living. So, they turned their travels into content. In a good month, they can make up to 100 million rupiah, or around $5,600. But the income isn't consistent.
1: Kita tertinggi di YouTube itu
2: 80 juta.
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2: Iya.
0: Their income changed, their spending didn't. Even during their best months, they stuck to the same budget.
1: Jadi contoh saya bilang nih, bulan ini saya masuk 100 juta. 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
0: This is now their third camper van. 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Life on the road wasn't always a smooth ride. The first few months were some of the hardest. They argued, they got sick. 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
0: 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Some expenses are non-negotiable.
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0: Still ahead, a family restaurant on the brink of being sold. 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
10: Prime Minister Lawrence Wong will be delivering his National Day rally speech at Institute of Technical Education headquarters on Sunday, 23rd August. The speech will be telecast live at 6:45 p.m. Mr. Wong will be speaking in Malay, then in Mandarin. 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
16: Apparently.
0: 9 months ago, this family thought they were about to lose everything they'd spent decades building. The restaurant could no longer cover its bills. They were preparing to sell. Today, the family says revenue has tripled. So, what changed?
16: New order, butter chicken, chicken tikka, 4 pieces, garlic naan, and papadam, please.
0: For this family in Sydney, the restaurant has never simply been a business. It's how they earned a living.
17: My dad's been running it ever since, I don't know, the 1988, I think. He's been working at a restaurant, so the restaurant's like 30 years plus old. My dad came here from India, and then he essentially just started working with one of his close friends. And then once he learned, he just wanted to start his own business.
0: Like many migrant family businesses, everyone pitched in.
17: From when I was 12 years old, I was actually picking up calls from people, trying to take their orders down, trying to write down all the prices.
0: Then, customers began cutting back. Inflation climbed, costs rose. The restaurant could no longer cover its expenses.
17: It just was like the business was failing, essentially. Like, I would go see my parents, ask them how the business is going, and they would just say, it's not good, like, we can't even cover our expenses.
0: Then, another crisis.
17: My dad suddenly had a stroke, and this is after the restaurant was already so quiet, and he was in hospital for weeks.
16: We was all already was struggling for the mortgage payments, other payments, but after that was really hard.
0: With the restaurant losing money and Bhav's father recovering from a stroke, the family made a difficult decision. Sell the restaurant.
17: We were expecting buyers, but there was only one person who even came to view the restaurant at the time.
0: So Bhav tried one last idea to save his parents' livelihood. It wasn't a loan, a new menu, or a discount. It was a phone. At first, he did what thousands of restaurants were already doing. He filmed the food and the kitchen. People watched, but the business barely changed.
17: My thought process was, all we need is one video to perform. And if one video does well, that could change like the whole business.
0: Then, he started talking about his parents, their sacrifices, their fight to keep the restaurant alive.
18: Thank you for supporting and watching the videos, and thank you so much for just everything.
17: I think our followers really spiked when I started posting more of the storyline about my parents and explaining their context, explaining how the business was struggling.
19: When you post a social media story, it will create some attention. Before they can do anything, come to your restaurant, they need to be aware of your restaurant. So that's awareness stage. So they may interact with the social media a bit, they may watch a few more videos, and that's what we call the engagement phase. And if they finally take the step to walk into your restaurant, that become what we call the conversion, to become your first customer.
0: The audience grew.
16: Now it's more younger customer coming. They bring kids, younger kids, they bring their parents, they watch social media.
20: Before, all like overage people, the customer, the regular customer, now around 80-90% all young customer.
0: Soon, revenue more than doubled. But one viral video doesn't guarantee a future. The real question was no longer, could they attract customers? It was, could they keep them?
21: We always knew that attention can always fade. And so that's why when we started this, we didn't just want to post social media videos and become viral. We wanted to actually create a sustainable business. So that meant us focusing on different aspects of the business, whether it's the interior, fixing how it works operationally, fixing how deliveries are done, fixing our recipes.
0: For Bhav, going viral was never the end goal. Building a better restaurant was.
22: See you in 20 minutes.
0: Instead of chasing the next viral video, Bhav says the family started improving the business itself. They refined the recipes, improved the service, and gave customers a reason to return.
21: Like, you want your business to be so good, whether it's food, or whether it's through its experience, whether it's through your customer service, don't just rely on, oh, this video went viral, we should go try this place. So that's the stage that we want to get to, and that is our long-term plan, to create a dish or create something that will bring people back.
0: Not every customer returned. Many had traveled long distances simply to support the family. But enough came back to change the family's future.
1: My name is Balinder Singh Mand.
0: Social media didn't save this family. It simply gave them another chance. Because viral moments don't pay the bills, loyal customers do.

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1: Some of AI's biggest names could soon go public. How do you know which ones are worth buying? His power bill fell by 90%, but the spending may not be over. Plus, what does it cost to chase a government job in India? For him, 2 years without a salary. 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

0: It's Indian mango season.
1: Best mangoes in the world just landed in the UK.
2: Oh my god, it's really different than Australian mango.
3: 1, 2, 3, 4, 5, 6, 7. This is amazing.
4: Indian mangoes are highly sought after in places all across the globe, and every season the story begins here.
5: Nearly half of the mangoes in the world are produced in orchards like this in India, and nearly all of them are consumed domestically. A small fraction that is exported is cultivated with a little extra care.
4: Just about 1% is exported, making India's king of fruits all the more special. But this prized crop is under threat. Unseasonal rain, intense heat. The effects of climate change are becoming increasingly visible and destructive. The northern Indian state of Uttar Pradesh produces about 20% of the country's mangoes. The flowering season typically begins in the first quarter of the year, a critical stage that determines the size of the harvest.
6: लेकिन ये टेम्परेचर आइडियल रहेगा 14 से नीचे नहीं जाएगा और 28 से ऊपर नहीं जाएगा 29 से हो जाएगा तो इसी बीच में 40 घंटे तक फूल बना रहता है तो जब स्पैन ज्यादा मिलता है तो पोलिनेशन उसका आसान से हो जाता है
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4: 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Appearance sells. Size, color, and smell all matter before taste comes into play. Back in the orchards, farmers adopt a simple method to ensure each fruit meets market expectations. These brown paper bags protect the mangoes from intense sunlight and insects. And help preserve the fruit's natural color. Ashok says bagged mangoes fetch him at least 50% more. The problem is that it doesn't always work. Despite these measures, Deepak says he spotted an odd discoloration on his mangoes this season. He blames the inhospitable weather. More heat can mean more pests. More rain can invite insects and fungus.
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4: A 2025 study found that mango yields can fall by as much as 11% for every 1 degree Celsius rise in temperature during the growing season. Farmers say increasingly erratic heat waves require them to irrigate orchards more frequently to keep surface temperatures cool, adding costs and depleting the natural water table. Scientists say this isn't sustainable. And what farmers need are more climate-resilient mango varieties.
8: कि जो भी variety अपने यहाँ पे लगा रही हैं, वो हमारे climate के suitable है कि नहीं है, उसी variety को हम अपने यहाँ पे लगाएं। हर area के लिए अलग-अलग specific varieties available हैं। तो कोशिश करें कि उन्हीं varieties को लें, लेकिन scientists हमारे इस पे भी work कर रहे हैं कि कुछ ऐसी varieties हो जो इस तरह के stress को झेल सकें।
4: While scientists work on long-term solutions, farmers such as Arvind Kumar Bhati are trying a different approach.
5: The idea is pretty simple, which is to plant mango trees very close to one another. Farmers say more compact orchards are a lot easier to maintain and they also produce much higher yields.
4: High-density farming is taking root in some parts of India. Instead of 9 meters apart, these trees are planted just 3 meters apart. More trees per hectare can mean higher yields. So while heat waves and unseasonal rain may still damage some of the produce, farmers say these orchards can be up to 4 times more profitable than traditional ones.
9: साधारण का रेट नहीं बढ़ता, लेकिन उसका बढ़ जाएगा क्योंकि हमने सारी हाई डेंसिटी वाली वैरायटी बोई हुई है, उन वैरायटियों की डिमांड ज्यादा है। बोते ही नहीं लोग, उसमें कर ही नहीं रहे, आज भी नहीं कर रहे, तो ये हाई डेंसिटी में बहुत ही फायदा है।
4: Farmers can grow multiple varieties or add another crop in the shade of mango trees. A smaller area to manage can also mean lower costs on pest control, fertilizers and irrigation. But new farming practices may not be enough to cope with extreme weather. Experts say research into climate-resilient mango varieties has yet to keep pace with that of staple crops such as rice and wheat.
10: Mango is not providing nutrition, everyday nutrition. So that is one of the reasons that maybe the government is not really bothered about the mango. But then we are earning a lot from exports of this fruit. And just sales in India is something really huge.
4: Protecting the fruit also means safeguarding life.

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9: Climate change is transforming the way food is grown around the world. Some people in Pakistan's northwestern province of Khyber Pakhtunkhwa are finding hope in an unlikely crop, olives. Olive farmer Salahuddin Khattak works the fields in Marenki Sharif, about 60 kilometers from Peshawar. He's been cultivating the savory fruit for nearly 25 years, and he has been expanding his harvest even as rising temperatures, prolonged droughts, and increasingly erratic weather have made farming more uncertain. Mr. Salahuddin decided to invest further as he saw neighboring farmers struggle with traditional crops. He secured support from the provincial government. The funding helped him plant imported olive varieties from Italy, Tunisia, and other Mediterranean countries. The types he chose are able to thrive in hot, dry conditions.
10: They are very good for the atmosphere because they are most sinking carbon plants. That's why I think these plants are very beneficial for our country and also for climate change. Our area is also very big in Pakistan for olive cultivation. So it may be very helpful if we concentrate on this crop.
9: For Mr. Salahuddin, olives offer more than just resilience against a changing climate. They have also become a profitable crop as farmers can produce olive oil and diversify their incomes. Pakistan imports around $4.5 billion worth of edible oil every year. Many hope expanding domestic olive cultivation could help reduce that dependence.
10: This olive plants, most profitable plants in Pakistan, for especially for Pakistan atmosphere and climate, because for small farmers, they can on small scale, if even have 100 and 200 plants, they can provide about 300-400 liters. So it makes a very good price.
9: The impact of climate change is forcing farmers to rethink how and even what they grow. Authorities are encouraging farmers to adopt drip irrigation systems. This method delivers water directly to the roots of olive trees.
11: The olive trees thrive really good in

0: drip irrigation system as compared to flood irrigation?
1: If we look into the olive, so by itself, its requirement is less, and then you are switching to drip irrigation system, so definitely it will save a lot of water.
2: Officials say promoting olive cultivation is central to Pakistan's climate adaptation efforts as the country seeks to safeguard its food security. In 2024, floods in Pakistan destroyed nearly 24,000 hectares of farmland and killed close to 2,000 livestock. A year later, disaster struck again, wiping out roughly 2.2 million hectares of cropland. Agricultural losses were more than $1 billion. In response, authorities have expanded public-private partnerships aimed at increasing olive cultivation across Khyber Pakhtunkhwa. One such site is Sangbati, where thousands of olive trees are grown, maintained, and monitored throughout the year.
3: Olive farming in this region started in 2000. Back then, only about 22 acres was under cultivation. The rest of the land was used to grow crops such as cotton, maize, and wheat. Now all you see are olive trees, spread out over an area that is as big as nearly 130 football fields. Farmers say olives are a rare bright spot in stressed farmlands such as this one.
2: Before olive trees are planted across the province, they are first nurtured at the Khyber Pakhtunkhwa Agriculture Institute. Inside climate-controlled greenhouses, young saplings are raised under carefully managed temperature, humidity, and irrigation before being transplanted into orchards. The institute is also grafting wild olive trees, transforming non-fruiting trees into productive varieties without the need for extensive replanting.
4: We have two regions mostly affected by environmental disaster. The southern region is mostly facing the drought condition, prolonged drought condition, and low rainfall. While the northern region receive huge amount of rains and floods that are very, very much replaceable, non-replaceable things in the coming future. Therefore, we have to shift the old and traditional approaches of agriculture towards new and innovative techniques like promotion of agriculture, production of olive cultivation in Khyber Pakhtunkhwa.
2: The Pakistan Business Council says the country's land suitable for olive cultivation exceeds that of Spain, one of the world's largest olive oil producers. Officials believe that expanding olive cultivation could strengthen rural livelihoods, improve domestic edible oil production, and help farmers adapt to a changing climate.
3: With temperatures often crossing 45 degrees Celsius here, the olive crop has been promoted as the perfect climate-resilient alternative. In southern Khyber Pakhtunkhwa, water scarcity is also a growing concern. And this crop is a good fit, farmers say, because it needs minimal water to survive these harsh conditions.
2: But experts caution there is no single solution to making agriculture climate-resilient.
5: Challenge here is that we must not introduce monoculture, one specific kind of crop. We need to add diversity because our country is very diverse. There are deserts, there are mountains and forests and everything. So to ensure that balance in the diversity of the country and also to ensure that every kind of aspect of agriculture is secured and every kind of farmer can practice it, whether he's growing potatoes, tomatoes or anything.
2: For farmers such as Mr. Salahuddin, the transition is already underway. Adapting, though, will require more than a single resilient crop, given how quickly climate change is reshaping the agricultural landscape. Whether Pakistan can build a truly climate-resilient agriculture sector will depend on how quickly innovation, better water management, and climate-smart farming reach fields across this South Asian nation.
6: Oh, On the next Asia First, Bangladesh is holding its first contested presidential election in 35 years. Two candidates are vying for the largely ceremonial post. The current ruling party's nominee is widely expected to win. The vote follows the resignation of an ally of exiled leader Sheikh Hasina that leaves her without a supporter in high office ahead of her planned return.
7: Saturday on Japan Hour. Journey through Japan's World Heritage Sites. Where every age-old onsen offers a timeless retreat.
8: Yeah, this is Japan. Very Japanese.
7: Every overnight temple stay becomes a story.
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7: And every shrine keeps tradition alive. Japan Hour. 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
10: Prime Minister Lawrence Wong will be delivering his National Day rally speech at Institute of Technical Education headquarters on Sunday, 23rd August. The speech will be telecast live at 6:45 p.m. Mr. Wong will be speaking in Malay, then in Mandarin. He will proceed to deliver his English speech at 8 p.m. CNA will provide subtitles in English. You can also watch the rally online. 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
18: Rice is a staple for billions of people worldwide, but it's also a major source of methane, a potent greenhouse gas. Now, a breakthrough by a Singapore Research Institute can change that. A large-scale trial by Temasek Life Sciences Laboratory in Indonesia shows that emissions can be cut by up to 50%, and it's also helping farmers boost their yields.
19: Rice fields stretching as far as the eye can see. Central Java is one of Indonesia's largest rice-producing provinces, consistently ranking among the top three. It's a critical rice bowl for the country, contributing more than 16% of national output. Kasno is a rice farmer in Jatilor village in Grobogan Regency. The 55-year-old is among 172 farmers here taking part in Temasek Life Sciences Laboratory's decarbonizing rice project.
20: Awal-awal kita menghadapi banyak petani. 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
19: Farmers were provided with rice seeds, fertilizers and pesticides for the trial. The first planting season began in September 2025 and wrapped up in February this year. The study covered nearly 100 hectares of rice fields using an integrated approach.
21: We got around methane reduction of up to 50%. We have the three-pronged approach. One approach is that change the irrigation methodology, like AWD, which is alternate wetting and drying. And also we have our own fertilizer cocktail, which we developed. a scientifically based and then nature-driven fertilizer cocktail we have. We use that, and also we have varieties to test as well, because genetics matter. So all these things put together, the results were positive, and we could increase the yield of the farmers by 6%, even though it was flooding.
19: Similar results were recorded in parallel trials in India and Laos. A key approach is the alternate wetting and drying, a water-saving irrigation technique for rice cultivation, whereby fields are allowed to dry intermittently instead of being continuously flooded.
18: The alternate wetting and drying irrigation system uses a field water tube like this, a perforated PVC pipe buried in the soil to monitor the water table. When the water level drops below a set threshold, the field is reflooded.
19: Rice is often grown in flooded fields, in part because water helps suppress weeds. But flooding also cuts off oxygen in the soil. In this low oxygen environment, microbes break down organic matter. A key byproduct of this process is methane. That methane can escape through the rice plant itself, from the roots up to the stems and out into the atmosphere.
18: Paddy rice cultivation is a major source of global methane emissions. Flooded fields account for about 12% of the total methane releases. Now that's about 60 million tons each year. Methane is a potent greenhouse gas, about 27 times more powerful than carbon dioxide.
19: And so cutting methane emissions is therefore seen as one of the fastest ways to slow the pace of climate change. Research into low methane rice began in laboratories in Singapore, building on more than two decades of work. Scientists developed a customized fertilizer blend, helping to improve nutrient uptake while reducing the need for excess fertilizer.
0: It is overall a reduction of about 50% of normal fertilizer content, phosphate, nitrogen, and potassium, which is the normal fertilizer used. What we are doing is to reduce the quantities of those three macronutrients, in addition just providing a little bit of the oxidizing agent, so that the plant doesn't suffer when you're shifting it from like a paddy grown environment to a more dry kind of environment.
19: The project also received an environmental award at the World Economic Forum last year.
1: There is a body of science that's been developed that could be shared with other researchers so that it can be improved upon. Second, a network of partnerships of people who've learned to work together on hard problems across borders. And third, perhaps a proof of concept that research and scientific rigor is aligned to community benefits.
19: The second in a season of large-scale trials is now underway, with a final report expected by the end of the year. The next phase, scaling up adoption across Asia, is targeted to begin in 2027. Project partners aim to produce 50,000 tons of low methane rice within 2 years.
22: We have a very deep operational presence in Indonesia. We're already working with a lot of farmer networks across Java. We already have the farmers who are onboarded with us and to whom we can scale. Just to give you a ballpark number, this season we are already will be doing around 16,000 hectares with the farmers on AWT technology itself. We can easily produce 50,000 tons low-carbon rice, which can implement these technologies and can produce sustainable rice.
19: The project is funded mainly by the Philanthropy Asia Alliance. It's a Singapore-based initiative by Temasek Trust that supports collaborative efforts to tackle environmental, health and social challenges across Asia.
23: We want to make sure that the climate-friendly rice, less deleterious to the environment, will eventually be actually bought in supermarkets, Indomaret, or cold storage in Singapore, Mannings. And that really would be the proof of the pudding is in the eating. Will the price point be similar? Will it taste as good? And that's really the end game for all of us at the Alliance.
19: The Decarbonizing Rice Project has a longer-term ambition to produce 1 million tons of sustainably grown rice by 2032. Its early success shows how turning science into practice can deliver real benefits for both farmers and the environment. Refining rice for a lower carbon future, one grain at a time.

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1: Good evening, I'm Angela Lim in tonight's top stories. A new tax exemption for investment professionals as Singapore steps up the race for top talent, with fresh incentives to attract fund managers and strengthen its position as a global financial hub. More than 7 in 10 places in a traineeship program for fresh graduates filled, and almost half of those who completed it have found jobs. But analysts warn traineeships should not replace regular hiring. And community groups are tackling homelessness with more than a place to stay. A new pilot offering microjobs and apprenticeships will help rough sleepers build more stable futures. And two new active aging centres in Tampines will offer Malay cultural programmes like silat and traditional dance to help seniors stay active and connected to their roots.

0: fund managers and investment professionals could soon get a tax exemption on some of the investment profits they earn. The goal is to attract top fund managers and investment talent and strengthen Singapore's competitiveness as a global asset management hub. Beatrice Yap looks at how Singapore plans to stay ahead as international competition intensifies.
1: Close to 25,000 people work in Singapore's asset management industry, of which 8 in 10 are locals. The government wants to grow the sector further to create more good jobs and opportunities. Part of the plan is a new investment management track under the One Pass scheme, aimed at attracting top global leaders and senior investment professionals.
2: This smaller number of top-tier talent from overseas, they helped to create a magnified impact on our economic growth, on job opportunities, on creating more good jobs for our people. Bring in this group of industry professionals, anchor them here in Singapore, work with them to grow their business here in Singapore, and through that process, further grow our asset management industry and create even more jobs for our people.
1: MAS's asset management has become a major growth engine for Singapore's financial sector, making up around 15% of the sector's output and 13% of its jobs. Over the past 5 years, the industry expanded by an average of 7.5% a year to almost $7 trillion.
3: To build on that momentum is the new tax exemption. It applies to certain profit-related returns earned from managing qualifying funds, including a share of investment profits when managers deliver strong returns. It doesn't apply to ordinary salaries or bonuses. More details will be announced at next year's budget. The central bank is also launching a program to invest with hedge fund managers that establish or deepen their presence here. MAS will share more details at a later date. The measures come as financial centres compete for the same pool of capital and talent. And when asked if the moves are in response to competition from Hong Kong, Mr. Chee said Singapore does not see that competition as zero sum.
2: We believe that the region is big enough. There's enough scope for both cities to grow as financial centres. We do need to take a look at what is happening in the global landscape in reviewing and adjusting our own policies. We don't think that the competitiveness is anchored only on one factor, say tax, for example, but that is part of the overall consideration.
3: Mr. Chee says growing the industry should ultimately translate into more good jobs, better prospects and higher pay for Singaporeans.
0: Industry watchers say the measures send a clear signal that Singapore is not standing still as competition for fund managers and capital heats up.
4: What Singapore is trying to do is to improve our overall business proposition and business competitiveness. Again, the approach is really trying to be deliberate in terms of timing, because Hong Kong has obviously introduced quite a lot of changes, and the message that we want to send to managers who are sort of deliberating between Hong Kong and Singapore is that this is another competitive choice for your consideration.
0: In other news, almost half of those who have completed their stint under the Graduate Industry Traineeship or GRIT program have found employment. That's according to figures shared by the Skills and Workforce Development Agency in response to CNA's queries. Jermaine Wong breaks down the numbers.
5: GRIT was launched in October last year to support fresh graduates facing anxieties and challenges in their job search. Since then, take-up has risen from almost 350 in February to 550 as of June. As of July this year, more than 590 of 800 spots have been filled.
6: Across more than 40 private sector host organisations in sectors such as financial services, infocom and media, professional services, wholesale trade, electronics, as well as more than 50 public sector agencies.
5: Over 140 trainees have completed their stint, and of that, almost half have found employment. About 4 in 10 were hired by their host companies, while the rest found jobs elsewhere.
7: GRIT itself is a useful intervention, right? For fresh graduates, definitely entering a very soft and rather uncertain market as what we are seeing today, right? Especially for those graduates who may struggle to secure their first opportunity.
5: GRIT builds on the SG United traineeship program launched during the COVID-19 pandemic to reduce graduate unemployment. Then, nearly 90% of trainees found jobs within 6 months of finishing their program. But analysts say the two outcomes can't be compared.
8: During the pandemic, the challenge is actually economy-wide, and the scale of that scheme is actually much larger than what we have in the GRIT scheme. So we're actually comparing apples with oranges.
5: Instead, they say the focus isn't on headline numbers, but on the value a traineeship brings to a graduate's employment journey. Kenneth Chow graduated in 2025 with a business degree, but his sights were set on a different field.
9: I was questioning or still exploring the kind of mindset to whether I should venture into tech sales. So I think GRIT gave me the confidence because it allows me to work on real stuff that I would do if I were in a full-time role.
5: 3 months into the program, Kenneth received the good news that he would be converted to a full-time position. To help more trainees make that transition, the Skills and Workforce Development Agency works with unions and career fairs to provide job search support.
6: This provides opportunities for graduates to access career guidance, tap on skills building support, as well as the opportunity to engage with prospective employers. SWDA is also working closely with MOE as well as Institutes of Higher Learning to actually raise the awareness of this support available to ensure that they are accessible to fresh graduates.
5: Such support has become even more important against economic uncertainty and rapid advances in AI. But analysts warn against relying too heavily on traineeships in place of regular hiring.
8: Companies might see this as a way, as a free ride to tap on government funding just to tie to the situation. And then after that, they let go of some of the trainees that they have.
7: Campus recruitment takes place, and not only to GRIT. GRIT could be just potentially be one of the many platforms in the future, but it should not be the default way for employers to find undergrads for employment opportunities.
5: SWDA says it's monitoring the transition of these graduates into the workforce and will review support as needed.
0: Now, you've got the degree, but how much experience do you now need before someone will give you your first full-time job? Internships, traineeships, industry projects, they can help graduates stand out. But in a competitive labour market, even that may not be enough. Gladys Wee tells us why.
3: For fresh graduates, qualifications still matter. But when employers are choosing among candidates with similar degrees, they are also looking for signs that someone is ready for the workplace.
10: I think it's becoming a strong differentiator. I wouldn't say that it is replacing qualifications. When we look for candidates, we look for people with other indicators of when they're actually ready to join the workforce.
3: That expectation may be rising. Employers are hiring more carefully, while AI can now perform some tasks traditionally given to junior staff. For some students, that competition begins long before they graduate. NUS undergraduate Lim Sing Xuan started her first internship at 17. She has now completed 7.
11: So now that we are in year 4, I still see people trying to cram in one final internship, just trying to hope that the internship will convert into a job. So my friends, some of them who have multiple internships by the way, they have to try for even more internships to find a conversion. But for me personally, my worry was that, I wouldn't have the right internship in my hand when I graduate.
3: That can fuel an internship arms race, where students feel pressure to accumulate more because their peers are doing the same. But more internships do not necessarily mean better prospects.
10: I think they're kind of creating a very unrealistic kind of view of thinking that they want to pile up that experience through internships, because internships are very short. You may not get the chance to dig in deeper in terms of experiences, right? And also taking into fact that each student may not have the same access to opportunities.
3: Fresh graduates may also be competing with workers who already have several years on the job after restructuring or retrenchment. So a few months of internship or traineeship experience can help without necessarily putting them on equal footing. What matters too is what they actually gain from that experience. For Xing Xuan, that includes learning how to communicate and represent an organization in a workplace.
11: There was nobody to actually teach you how to change or adjust your way of speaking. And in doing the internships, working with external stakeholders is even harder since you're representing the company rather than just yourself.
3: But that leaves fresh graduates with a basic dilemma. Employers value experience. Yet someone first has to give them the chance to gain it.
10: I want a job, but I don't have experience. So you must give me a job in order for me to gain that experience.
3: The share of graduates who started working within 6 months of their final exams has been on a downtrend. Programs such as GRIT and the Overseas Markets Immersion Program offer fresh graduates another route to gain industry exposure. But experience cannot guarantee a job, especially when they may be competing with people who already have years of it. So, how much experience should reasonably be expected before someone has even landed their first full-time job? And how much responsibility should employers take for giving young workers that first chance?
0: Over 800 on-site interviews were conducted at three youth-focused career fairs last month, organized by the labor movement. More than 50 employers offered about 300 entry-level roles with more than 900 vacancies. The sectors range from tech and cybersecurity to engineering, finance, and other professional services. NTUC Youth will also increase the intake for the third iteration of the Starter Awards program to 150 awardees. Since its 2024 pilot, 135 students have benefited. It'll also be expanded to include Nanyang Technological University, the ninth institute of higher learning. The Starter Awards is a bond-free scholarship. Students undergo a one-year leadership development journey to develop their skills and gain a deeper understanding of the labour movement. A Singapore Polytechnic program is set up to help up to 50 SMEs to strengthen their cybersecurity by the middle of next year. It'll also give more than 180 students hands-on industry experience. The Institute of Higher Learning is the first in Singapore to be licensed to provide safe, authorized cyber attack simulation, or what's called penetration testing services. Called CASTLE for short, the initiative includes cybersecurity hygiene checks, vulnerability assessments and advisory services, as well as an awareness program. A live on-campus operations center will be set up for students and staff to work alongside cybersecurity professionals to analyze live threat scenarios.
12: Now, ultimately, our efforts in developing people and fostering partnerships will hopefully help us foster a more resilient digital economy and society. This is very important for the SMEs, which form the backbone of Singapore's economy. When an SME strengthens its cybersecurity, it protects not only itself, its business, its growth, it also protects its customers, its suppliers, and its workers.
0: And still to come, social service agencies and community partners join forces to help rough sleepers. But what challenges do they face? And China's humanoid robot maker Unitree makes a blockbuster stock market debut. Find out why investors are piling in.
13: 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The current ruling party's nominee is widely expected to win. 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
20: Some of AI's biggest names could soon go public. 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

0: Welcome back. In your business news, Hong Kong's Bors operator turning in a record profit for its second quarter. That's on the back of a bumper crop of 87 new listings, which raised a total of $27 billion, a jump of 94% from the same period last year. The exchange raked in $686 million, 17% more from the same period last year. That's on the back of revenue of more than $1 billion amid a surge of initial public offerings. Several Chinese AI companies have launched IPOs in Hong Kong this year, in line with what analysts view as China's push to attract overseas funds to finance national technology goals. The Hong Kong exchanges and clearing shares closed more than 2% up after the results were out. The CEO on the outlook.
1: The pipeline continues to be very strong. I think, you know, the fact that there are so many companies eyeing for a Hong Kong IPO actually speaks volume to the ability of, or the strength of the Chinese market in particular, that it is able to turn out so many exciting investment opportunities for the world to partake in.
0: China has reportedly eased limits on NVIDIA H200 chip shipments in a bid to help its leading companies in an intensifying global AI race. Small batches of the chips have been allowed to enter mainland China, according to the Financial Times. Companies can also ship the processors to Hong Kong and use them there. ByteDance and Tencent have reportedly each received about 10,000 H200 chips in recent weeks. A few more Chinese tech firms could soon obtain approval for shipments of similar size. The H200 is at least two generations behind NVIDIA's most powerful chips. Chinese regulators have recently begun loosening restrictions on US chips to ensure that leading domestic AI developers can continue training cutting-edge models. And shares in the Chinese humanoid robot maker soared more than sixfold shortly after trading began in Shanghai, before it pared some of those gains to end at 845 yuan, well above its strike price of 150.80 yuan. And the IPO was more than 8,000 times oversubscribed by retail investors. That's a record for Shanghai's star market. Unitree just launched a new high-speed robot called Superman on Monday, and the company has become a symbol of China's drive to dominate robotics. CNA senior correspondent Tan Yu Guan finds out what's behind the stock frenzy.
2: Unitree has made a spectacular stock market debut. What exactly are investors buying into? One word, ambition. You can see a part of that here. Take this humanoid, for example. It costs about $20,000. This robot dog that can talk and dance, it costs about $1,300, less than an iPhone. This puts it within the reach of China's affluent middle class. But the reality is humanoids are still a work in progress. They still go mostly into universities, research institutes, and AI companies, not ordinary homes. I visited Unitree's Hangzhou HQ earlier this year, and they told me robots still can't make the micro decisions required in the real world to do simple tasks like fetching a glass of water or cleaning a room. And analysts agree.
3: Reality is we haven't really reached the so-called ChatGPT moment for robotics yet. You know, you could argue that many of the robots are just a step away from being a fancy and big toy.
2: To make robots smarter, you need more data. To get more data, you need more robots in the real world. And to deploy more robots, you need money. That is where the Unitree IPO connects to a bigger shift in China. For years, Chinese households have been storing and growing their wealth in property. So much so that whenever property prices go up, luxury sales in shops like these go up in tandem. It's been called the wealth effect. But now data suggests a shift is happening. Luxury sales are now moving in tandem with capital markets, suggesting a shift in where Chinese households are investing their wealth.
3: In June, July, as part of the global sell-off in AI, Chinese A-shares also suffer a bit. And you instantly also saw some slacking of luxury sales across the board in China as well. We don't know whether there's a causal linkage between them yet, but the correlation seems too strong to ignore. So that does seem that a lot of the wealth effect is now derived directly from the capital market.
2: And this shift in household wealth towards equities matters for robotics, because this is an industry that needs huge amounts of capital to scale.
4: It's an easy way for the company to raise a lot of capital, and then they can deploy quickly without the liability in paying back the debts down the road. But on the other hand, future equity dilution when they need more capital would be more higher.
2: So equity markets can help these companies scale fast, but repeated fundraising can dilute existing shareholders. And there is still the question of price.
4: The valuation is super demanding. I would say I will pause a little bit, because basically that reflects the retail has a lot of hype. But that doesn't mean it's not a good company. But down the road, I think everyone has to answer, is it sustainable? I don't think it's sustainable.
2: And that is the bet behind Unitree. China is already very good at making the body of the robot. The challenge now is to harness the capital for the widespread deployment of robots for the massive collection of data. Only then can the brain catch up. The robots can already perform. The challenge now is whether they can do the work. Tan Yuguan, CNA, Shanghai.
0: In other news, Singapore is trying out new ways to help rough sleepers rebuild their lives beyond simply giving them a place to stay. Backed by a $450,000 fund, 17 community-led projects will target issues such as jobs, housing stability and social support. This is part of a wider push to involve more community groups in tackling the issue. Chloe Teo with this report from Hotel Gen at Tanglin, where the projects were launched in an appreciation event for community partners.
5: For someone sleeping rough, finding a place to stay is only part of the challenge. The harder part can be staying housed and rebuilding enough stability to move forward. Singapore is now backing 17 ground-up projects aimed at doing just that, with community groups testing new ways to support rough sleepers beyond a temporary shelter. The projects are supported under the Partnership to Tackle Homelessness, or PATH Fund. They cover areas such as employment, housing stability, social reintegration, and youth support. The idea is to give organizations already working closely with rough sleepers more room to test solutions based on what they are seeing on the ground. Singapore's Minister in Charge of Social Services Integration, Desmond Lee, says that community involvement will be key to the next phase of the nation's approach.
6: In the past, many organizations and agencies were already helping rough sleepers, but they worked individually. Efforts sometimes overlapped, and there were also gaps that no one agency or organization could fill alone. Peers Network initially focused on befriending rough sleepers. In our next phase of our journey, we will do three things. First, broaden our partnerships. Second, expand our outreach on the ground. And third, support more ground-up innovation.
5: Singapore's rough sleeping numbers have remained fairly steady at around 500 in the latest street count. But the problem remains persistent. Around 3 in 4 had been sleeping rough for more than a year, while around half actually had a home they could return to. Singapore's Social and Family Development Ministry adds that the focus is now on reaching rough sleepers earlier, before the circumstances become more entrenched, as well as strengthening the support around them over the longer term.
0: Now, for rough sleepers, there is no single path towards stability. Some may need help adjusting to life in rental housing, while others may need a more structured route out of homelessness from a much younger age. Some social service agencies tell CNA's Chloe Teo how their PATH Fund projects are aimed at tackling these needs.
5: Getting rough sleepers off the streets is often only the first step. Helping them keep a roof over their heads can be just as challenging.
7: We see clients who struggle with making rental payments, right? So that is an indication that they have financial struggles. We also see quite a few cases of people who struggle with interpersonal living, communal living, living amicably with neighbours. So that is an indication for us that if we do not do some kind of preventive conflict management work or provide communal living support, that tenancies could break down.
5: New Hope Community Services runs both homeless shelters and public rental housing projects. The team is developing a tool to flag these risks early, before a tenancy starts to unravel. Social workers would then be able to match the problem with more targeted help.
7: For example, someone who is struggling financially could be prescribed budgeting skills or employment support. Someone who is, say, lacking in informal support or is socially isolated could be connected to befriending services and community support. Someone who is frequently disputing with neighbours could be imparted conflict management support.
5: For younger people, the path out of homelessness can look very different. One youth agency says it's been seeing an increasing number of youth, some as young as 15, living away from home. That is often due to serious conflict with their families. And the longer they remain without stable housing, the greater the risk of delinquency.
8: A lot of these young people, because of their situation, they are not ready for any form of permanent change yet. They are still going through that process of having the fund, having the freedom, but at the same time struggling with the financial, struggling with not going to school regularly, and a lot of time because of the negative peer influence, they get themselves into trouble. And of course, once they get into trouble, it's a vicious cycle of going to the system again and again.
5: Its new project will test a specialized pathway for those aged 18 to 25. This starts with a temporary shelter for up to 3 months before moving those who are ready into longer-term accommodation with more structured support. The final stage is co-living, where youths can live more independently with peers while building financial stability.
8: I think at the first level, it's really about building rapport and the trust. The second level is about building the resilience and the confidence for them to work towards financial stability. Mm-hmm. Right? And it is also in this stage where a lot of the pro-social engagement happens. Right? It's not just case management or counselling. It's also how we can engage them meaningfully, right? With pro-social activities, pro-social support, mentors who can then journey with them.
5: Mr. Tan adds that ultimately success for the program will need the youths to play a part in shaping their own pathways, rather than simply being told what to do.
0: And still to come, Singapore's call for ASEAN to anticipate disasters, not just react to them, as climate concerns rise. Plus, how can Singapore stand out from its Asian competitors as an asset management hub? We find out from an expert after the break.
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9: Can Chongqing and Chengdu become China's next growth engines?
11: The idea is to foster economic cooperation.
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0: Updating tonight's top stories. More than 7 in 10 places in a traineeship program for fresh graduates filled. And almost half of those who completed it have found jobs. But analysts warn traineeships should not replace regular hiring. Community groups are tackling homelessness with more than a place to stay. A new pilot offering micro jobs and apprenticeships will help rough sleepers and vulnerable youths build more stable futures. And a new tax exemption for investment professionals as Singapore steps up the race for top talent with fresh incentives to attract fund managers and strengthen its position as a global financial hub. Singapore wants to be one of Asia's top places for managing the world's money. But what makes investors and fund managers choose one city over another? Well, usually it comes down to a few things. How much tax they pay, how easy the rules are to navigate, whether they can hire the right people, and whether they trust the place to remain stable. Now, Singapore is competing directly with other financial centres in Asia. Hong Kong, for example, had more than $5 trillion in assets and wealth under management at the end of 2024. More than half of that money came from investors outside Hong Kong and China. And it is trying to stay competitive. A new tax bill tabled in June would exempt some fund managers from paying tax on performance-linked income. Now, Singapore and Hong Kong are not the only Asian centres competing for global capital. Elsewhere, Japan is making it easier for overseas asset managers to set up, including through English language registration support and dedicated financial zones. It has also designated 4 special financial zones to attract more financial and asset management businesses. South Korea is also easing access for foreign investors with more English disclosures, fewer registration barriers, and longer currency trading hours, while India's GIFT City is offering tax holidays and faster regulatory approvals. Tax incentives and clear regulations are only part of the equation. Investors also want confidence that their money is in a stable, secure place. And geopolitics can change that calculation quickly.

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1: Complacent, and we need to keep going ahead. And to stay ahead, we have to be very mindful what ticks for our fund manager, what is it they're looking for. Like you mentioned earlier in the news, it's for stability, for talent, and generally the whole ecosystem in addition to the regulatory stability.
2: Mm. So what kind of impact could we potentially see here? Could this hedge fund program then increase quite materially the number of major hedge funds that locate here?
1: So one of the measures announced today is that this hedge fund program that the government will invest alongside with global hedge funds. This is actually a strong signal that we want to continue to support, bring in global hedge fund managers, and if they're already here, encouraging them to continue to grow their presence here. So this is a very strong signal, because when global fund managers are evaluating whether they stay in a jurisdiction, obviously they are thinking about, is there government support? And if you are investing with them, that's a very clear signal.
2: Now, you mentioned competition earlier, Amy, is quite a key driving factor. How much of all this is a response to Hong Kong stepping up its incentives for fund managers? And do you think that in the long run, this competition might end up being a race to the bottom, so to speak?
1: I don't think it's a race to the bottom, but I think everyone is keeping each other on their toes. It might be just coincidental that yesterday there was an announcement that Hong Kong is passing a bill, or they're actually pushing through the tax bill for the tax exemption. Mm-hmm. And today we are also very timely that Singapore reacted. But honestly, these measures are not decided overnight. It is actually over a period of time where MAS and the government work closely with the industry, getting feedback, understanding the concerns on the ground, and then very carefully calibrating what is Singapore's response. Mm. So obviously, what Hong Kong is doing, it is top of mind for the Singapore authority and for fund industry. But more importantly is that what makes sense for Singapore?
2: Mm. Can you help us also understand why is it so important that the asset managers are locating their operations in Singapore?
1: So besides tax, regulatory stability, and I think a lot of transparency and the support from the Singapore government is very important. Now, one of the measures is about attracting global senior talent. That is also very critical, because there's no point moving funds into Singapore if you cannot find the talent. After all, it is an industry that you do need having a very knowledge base. The success of the fund, the investment returns, does depend on the right people with the experience and the expertise. And in fact, having the global talent may also help you to raise funds. So it is really a circular effect. When you have the right talent here, you bring more capital, you increase the investment activities, and in turn, you create that buzz in the local industry and the local talent get trained up.
2: Mm. So there's clearly a lot of benefits here, but also on the flip side, these are very mobile businesses. Mm. They're global fund managers that, even though they could be attracted to Singapore, they could also leave very
1: yes.
2: easily. So does that expose Singapore then to greater vulnerability in that sense?
1: So firstly, we have no choice. Funds are very fungible. Talent are mobile. And in fact, the global markets can be also volatile. But what makes Singapore tick will be how do we make that ecosystem sticky, attractive, such that the fund manager feels that they do not want to leave. Even if there is somewhere else offering similar incentive, if they are happy with this ecosystem and they feel safe, long-term stability is also going to be very key. To your point, you mentioned a lot of the geopolitical tension. Singapore has proven to be a very strong value proposition by offering that stability. So we do need to continue to ensure that we have that holistic environment and ecosystem.
2: Mm. So overall, how competitive would you say Singapore's offer is, including all these changes? Do you think the tax incentives are enough to override competition, say from other cities like Hong Kong, for example?
1: So this will not be a one-off in my view. I've been doing this for so long. And in fact, the current fund tax regime has evolved and has been refined over the past 2 to 3 decades. So today's announcement is that continuous momentum to review and enhance and make sure that Singapore improve our competitiveness. So we just need to keep making sure that we are competitive.

0: we are attractive, and we are the place for fund managers to be.
1: This is the first step in that long road.
0: One of many steps.
1: Well, Amy, thank you so much for coming on today and sharing your insights with us. That was Ms. Amy Ang there, who is Singapore Head of Tax at EY. And Law Minister Edwin Tong says ASEAN must move beyond reacting to disasters and focus on anticipating them. This means looking further upstream, including at early warning mechanisms. Mr. Tong made the remarks as the region strengthens its disaster response framework to ensure a collective response that is fast, coordinated and coherent. That's amid growing climate risks, including more severe heat waves and droughts.
2: These events remind us that natural disasters do not at all respect national boundaries or national borders. They are regional challenges that demand regional solutions. As climate change continues to intensify the frequency and severity of natural disasters across our region and elsewhere in the world, building resilience and depth is no longer optional. In fact, I believe it is an imperative. It is a must-do.
1: Speaking at a conference on disaster management, Mr. Tong says ASEAN is strengthening coordination across its member states, including updating regional response procedures to better integrate first responders. It's also streamlining processes to get relief supplies across borders more quickly when disaster strikes. He adds that Singapore will take over the ASEAN chairmanship next year and will host a regional disaster response exercise to test and strengthen these mechanisms. Mr. Tong says the longer-term goal is for ASEAN to build its collective capabilities further and potentially extend its humanitarian response beyond the region. The fourth India-Singapore Ministerial Roundtable will be held in Singapore tomorrow. The platform aims to drive cooperation between the two countries in new and emerging areas. This year's meeting will review progress over the past year and identify new opportunities to advance partnerships. Deputy Prime Minister Gan Kim Yong will lead Singapore's delegation alongside four other ministers and host a lunch. The Indian ministers will also call on Prime Minister Lawrence Wong. Now, earlier today, a foundation stone laying ceremony was held for a new and expanded Chancery complex at the High Commission of India. Foreign Affairs Minister Vivian Balakrishnan and his Indian counterpart S. Jaishankar say the new complex reflects the deepening ties between Singapore and India as they look to strengthen their partnership amid an increasingly uncertain global environment.
3: It's an icon of our relationship, that it's not just one based on the past, although there is a very deep reservoir of goodwill from the past, but one which is also focused on the current times and the opportunities of the future, and hence the rebuilding and the expansion.
4: It's a relationship. Every few years you can see, you know, that it's steadily rising, that it's something much closer, something much deeper. And that's a very important truth to recognize in a world which is very uncertain, very fragile.
1: And still to come, new activities to keep seniors active and connected with a cultural twist.
5: On the next Asia First, Bangladesh is holding its first contested presidential election in 35 years. Two candidates are vying for the largely ceremonial post. The current ruling party's nominee is widely expected to win. The vote follows the resignation of an ally of exiled leader Sheikh Hasina that leaves her without a supporter in high office ahead of her planned return.
6: Now I am become death, the destroyer of worlds.
7: We know how these stories end.
8: Explosion of the Ariana Grande concert.
9: Two bombs went off at the finish line of the Boston Marathon.
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11: A Pan Am jumbo jet has crashed just north of the Scottish border.
12: Liftoff.
7: But what happened before?
13: Warnings from engineers had been dismissed for years.
14: America's credibility on the world stage now under fire.
12: The use of the atomic bomb was something that America was prepared to do.
14: This had become a totalitarian state, and Hitler could say, you voted for it.
15: Had the message been relayed properly, the US Navy could have diverted the catastrophe. The
16: greatest mistake in the Titanic was navigation.
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18: The future of global shipping depends on cleaner fuels, and the race is on to develop them. But what if a fuel claiming to be green isn't?
19: They look the same, they smell the same.
18: In Singapore, scientists are searching for fuel fingerprints hidden at the atomic level.
19: The most important clue that we are looking for lies in the carbon.
18: Watch Breakthroughs on demand at cna.asia.
20: 我也希望能像他这么勇敢，即使他现在就是面对着他自己的身体的状况，可是他还是没有放弃，很勇敢去面对他，没有被病魔打倒，很积极的生活，给人一种很有希望的感觉。从他们的故事里，我看见 30年来 KDS 如何用心的为每一位患者提供全面的支持与协助。
21: These are the stories of courage, hope, and resilience.
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24: KDF 30 Years of Care, August 30th, Sunday, 8 p.m., live.
1: Welcome back. Chairman of the National Wages Council, Peter Seah, has asked to relinquish his role for personal reasons after over 10 years in the role. The Manpower Ministry says after deliberation, they had decided to accede to the request. The council's deputy chairman, Xie Fuhua, will succeed Mr. Seah. The Manpower Ministry says Mr. Seah's strong stewardship had helped the council navigate challenging periods in Singapore's economic history, including during the pandemic. It adds that his leadership was instrumental in building and sustaining the tripartite consensus. Mr. Seah brings extensive experience across business, social and public sectors. He's also currently a director on the GIC board and chairman of the NUS Board of Trustees. Certificate of entitlement premiums closed mostly higher in the latest bidding exercise earlier today. Prices for Category A cars rose for the first time in three exercises. Category A premiums also saw the largest jump of over $4,000 to surpass $128,000. Prices for Category B vehicles rose to $131,000, while Category C premiums for commercial vehicles were the only dip to about $90,000. Motorcycle premiums rose to around $11,000, while prices for the vehicles in the open category jumped to $135,000. Silat and traditional music sessions for seniors in Tampines. These cultural activities are among programs tailored for the Malay community at two new active aging centres that opened today. The centres aim to provide seniors in areas with the opportunity to stay active and socially connected, with more than 3,700 of them set to benefit. Alif Amsha reports.
25: It took roughly 10 one-hour sessions for these young at heart seniors to perfect their moves in this Malay Dance Showcase. A glimpse of more to come at two new active aging centres in Tampines. While their programmes appeal to a wide range of seniors, efforts are also tailored for the sizeable Malay community here, like traditional music sessions or having staff who can speak Malay.
26: The focus on familiar traditions and cultural activities helps the senior to feel more comfortable in accessing healthcare services when they need it, and also make new friends and build their confidence so that they feel busy, occupied and meaningfully serving the communities around them.
25: With the resident population aging quickly in this part of Singapore, the new AACs will mean a total of 14 supporting the seniors in the area.
27: We have organised a forum where all the AACs come together and learn about each other's capabilities and specialties so that they know that they can tap on one another. This forum also has involved other institutions in Tampines, including our OTH, our Tampines Hub, PA, everyone come in together to make our town the best place to age.
25: The centres are part of a new tie-up between Home Nursing Foundation and PCF Sparkle Care, which will also see a new AAC facility in Serangoon Polyclinic next year. A partnership with Pathlight School is also on the cards for activities like arts and crafts sessions and festive celebrations.
1: Education Minister Desmond Lee is urging students to intervene when peers are troubled, such as being drawn to harmful influences online. Addressing uniformed group leaders, he encouraged them to apply qualities of character, citizenship and leadership to their daily lives and not just during their co-curricular activity. About 480 students from 136 schools are taking part in this year's national camp held biennially. The four-day camp also includes 20 cadets from Hong Kong's Civil Aid Service Cadet Corps as part of an international engagement. Mr. Lee is calling on these leaders to spot and help those being bullied or affected by harmful or violent influences online.
0: As an upstander, we do not look away. We check in on them, we encourage them to seek help, or if need to, we get help for them on their behalf. By putting your skills and these qualities into daily action, in school and outside school, you can make a difference, a real difference, to somebody else.
1: And here's a look at some topics of interest in the community that we've been tracking. Ticketing, security and immigration, all in just 25 minutes. That's the target for passengers travelling through Johor Bahru's Bukit Chaga station before they board the RTS link to Singapore when it opens next year. The Lions head coach has thanked fans for their unwavering support as Singapore's ASEAN Cup run comes to an end. Gavin Lee believes the team has turned doubters into believers. In his words, you cannot buy belief from Sheng Siong or Prime. And watch out for where your kids go. A toddler was spotted running alone across a road near Punggol Coast Mall when a couple driving by stopped immediately to bring the boy to safety. The boy was later reunited with his parents. And for more, you can find us on TikTok. Just search for at Channel News Asia. And with that, we've come to the end of Singapore Tonight. Don't forget headlines anytime at cna.asia. Us are also on Facebook and YouTube. Thanks for watching and have a good night.

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14: Now, Open for Business with Andrea Heng and Haryanto Diman.
15: Rise and shine, Singapore. We are open for business right here on CNA 938. Meta is standing trial facing accusations it knowingly got kids hooked on Instagram and Facebook.
16: And the potential price tag, $1.4 trillion US dollars. We'll tell you what's at stake.
15: Plus, Wall Street rises on the back of easing yields and Moderna driving gains in the healthcare sector. All these conversations coming right up, but first, the news. Good morning. With the time at 7 o'clock, here are the latest headlines coming up from the CNA newsroom. I'm Haryanto Diman together with Justine Moss. We begin with efforts for peace on the Korean Peninsula could get a double boost soon with parallel summits in November. Beijing is actively considering a summit between the leaders of South Korea and China at the Asia-Pacific Economic Cooperation Summit in Shenzhen. Top Chinese diplomat Wang Yi apparently made the comment during his visit to Seoul. This is according to the South Korean Foreign Ministry. Mr. Wang says he wants to see the two Koreas move towards the path of peaceful coexistence. It comes as US President Donald Trump is reportedly eyeing a summit with North Korean leader Kim Jong-un, also on the sidelines of the APEC summit. He would only say it will be later this year, adding that Pyongyang has 57 nuclear weapons. His attempts to denuclearize North Korea failed during his first term in office. He was asked why he thought he could be successful now.
17: Well, I don't want to talk about that, but I do have a good relationship with Kim Jong-un. As you know, you've seen. He didn't like Biden. He didn't like Obama. He didn't like anybody, but he likes me. And I just got along with him very good. We had great meetings. We speak. And I think our nation and I think other nations, frankly, whether it's Japan or South Korea, they're a lot safer if I'm president than if somebody else is president.
16: Bangkok and Canberra have pledged deeper ties following the first visit by a Thai prime minister to Australia since 2012. Both sides have agreed to cooperate in various ways, from cyber scams to trade and defence. Saksith Saisambut with the details in this report featuring Australian Prime Minister Anthony Albanese.
18: It was the first visit by a Thai Prime Minister to Australia in 14 years. Anutin Jambirakun and his delegation were welcomed by Australian Prime Minister Anthony Albanese in Canberra on Wednesday morning, as both sides held meetings covering a wide range of issues. The headline announcement was a deeper cooperation on transnational crime, in particular cyber scam centres.
19: Today we undertake to expand on decades of work between our countries by committing law enforcement agencies to strengthen operational cooperation to disrupt increasingly sophisticated global criminal networks.
18: Scam centers are an ongoing problem, not only in the region here, but essentially the whole world, with many people in different countries being targeted, while others are being lured or trafficked into working in these operations. Many scam centers operate in the border areas around Thailand and Myanmar, Cambodia and Laos. Thailand has been identified as a key transit and financial hub for some criminal networks. Australian authorities estimated that about $1.4 billion have been lost to such scams last year by Australians alone. On the Thai side, it was $755 million for the same period. No surprise given that in some of these scam centers that CNA has visited last year, there were mock-ups of police stations from various countries, including Australia, deceiving victims via online video calls. Exactly how this cooperation translates into operations on the ground remains to be seen. Another area of focus was defense and geopolitics. Both countries have long-standing military ties, and they have now pledged to hold biannual talks between the defense ministers.
15: And in other news, we look at Pakistan's government is challenging a Supreme Court order to move a jailed former Prime Minister Imran Khan to a private hospital for medical checks. The review petition argues that the 73-year-old should be examined at a government hospital instead. The court earlier ordered Khan's transfer to Shifa International Hospital in Islamabad within 2 days, following concerns about his health. Khan has been jailed since 2023 on charges that he says are politically motivated.
16: Singapore's Law Minister Edwin Tong says ASEAN must move beyond reacting to disasters and focus on anticipating them. This means looking further upstream, including at early warning mechanisms. Angela Lim tells us more.
4: Mr. Tong made the remarks as the region strengthens its disaster response framework to ensure a collective response that is fast, coordinated and coherent. That's amid growing climate risks, including more severe heat waves and droughts.
13: These events remind us that natural disasters do not at all respect national boundaries, or national borders. They are regional challenges that demand regional solutions. As climate change continues to intensify the frequency and severity of natural disasters across our region and elsewhere in the world, building resilience and depth is no longer optional. In fact, I believe it is an imperative. It is a must-do.
4: Speaking at a conference on disaster management, Mr. Tong says ASEAN is strengthening coordination across its member states, including updating regional response procedures to better integrate first responders. It's also streamlining processes to get relief supplies across borders more quickly when disaster strikes. He adds that Singapore will take over the ASEAN chairmanship next year and will host a regional disaster response exercise to test and strengthen these mechanisms. Mr. Tong says the longer-term goal is for ASEAN to build its collective capabilities further and potentially extend its humanitarian response beyond the region.
15: Fund managers and investment professionals could soon receive a tax exemption on some of their investment profits. The move aims to attract top fund managers and investment talent and strengthen Singapore's competitiveness as a global asset management hub. Beatrice Yap with this report featuring Chee Hon Tat, Deputy Chairman of the Monetary Authority of Singapore and National Development Minister.
20: Close to 25,000 people work in Singapore's asset management industry, of which 8 in 10 are locals. The government wants to grow the sector further to create more good jobs and opportunities. Part of the plan is a new investment management track under the One Pass scheme, aimed at attracting top global leaders and senior investment professionals.
21: This smaller number of top-tier talent from overseas, they helped to create a magnified impact on our economic growth, on job opportunities, on creating more good jobs for our people. Bring in this group of industry professionals, anchor them here in Singapore, work with them to grow their business here in Singapore, and through that process, further grow our asset management industry and create even more jobs for our people.
20: MAS says asset management has become a major growth engine for Singapore's financial sector, making up around 15% of the sector's output and 13% of its jobs. Over the past 5 years, the industry expanded by an average of 7.5% a year to almost $7 trillion.
16: Singapore is trying out new ways to help rough sleepers rebuild their lives beyond simply giving them a place to stay. Backed by a $450,000 fund, 17 community-led projects will target issues such as jobs, housing stability and social support. This is part of a wider push to involve more community groups in tackling the issue. For rough sleepers, there's no single path towards stability. Some may need help adjusting to life in rental housing. Others may need a more structured route from a much younger age to prevent homelessness. To find out how social service agencies are helping to address these needs, Chloe Teo speaks with Martina Renu Ambrose, Head of Social Housing at New Hope Community Services, and Wilson Tan, Executive Director at Youth Guidance Outreach Services, in this report.
1: Getting rough sleepers off the streets is often only the first step. Helping them keep a roof over their heads can be just as challenging.
2: We see clients who struggle with making rental payments, right? So that is an indication that they have financial struggles. We also see quite a few cases of people who struggle with interpersonal living, communal living, living amicably with neighbours. So that is an indication for us that if we do not do some kind of preventive conflict management work or provide communal living support, that tenancies could break down.
1: New Hope Community Services runs both homeless shelters and public rental housing projects. The team is developing a tool to flag these risks early before a tenancy starts to unravel. Social workers would then be able to match the problem with more targeted help.
2: For example, someone who is struggling financially could be prescribed budgeting skills or employment support. Someone who is, say, lacking in informal support or is socially isolated could be connected to befriending services and community support. Someone who is frequently disputing with neighbours could be imparted conflict management support.
1: For younger people, the path out of homelessness can look very different. One youth agency says it's been seeing an increasing number of youth, some as young as 15, living away from home. That is often due to serious conflict with their families. And the longer they remain without stable housing, the greater the risk of delinquency.
22: A lot of these young people, because of their situation, they are not ready for any form of permanent change yet. They are still going through that process of having their fund, having their freedom, but at the same time struggling with the financial, struggling with not going to school regularly, and a lot of time because of the negative peer influence, they get themselves into trouble. And of course, once they get into trouble, it's a vicious cycle of going to the system again and again.
1: Its new project will test a specialized pathway for those aged 18 to 25. This starts with a temporary shelter for up to 3 months before moving those who are ready into longer-term accommodation with more structured support. The final stage is co-living, where youths can live more independently with peers while building financial stability.
16: And that's the news on CNA 938. 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Limits past seven. Let's have a look at the roads for you. We've had reports of an accident on West Coast Road, towards the AYE before the AYE. Avoid lane one. A vehicle has stalled on the SLE towards the CTE just after Lentor Avenue. Traffic slow on the BKE towards the PIE between the PIE Changi exit and the KJE. Heavy traffic also at the moment on the CTE towards the AYE between the PIE Tuas and Ang Mo Kio Avenue 5.
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16: It's cloudy around Singapore at the moment. Today's temperature range 26 to 34 degrees Celsius. Relative humidity 55 to 95%.
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15: And we are open for business right here on CNA 938. It is Justine Moss together with me, Haryanto Diman, on this very lovely Thursday.
16: Good morning to you. Morning.
15: One more day to the weekend. See, you can label what Thursday is.
16: Hang on. What did we say last week that Thursday was? I'm just trying to think.
15: Just one more day to the weekend.
16: Is that it?
15: Yeah, that's it. That's it.
16: Nothing more short and snappy?
15: Nothing. Nothing okay. at all. It's not like a midweek or like a hump day sort of thing. It's a one day to the weekend sort of thing.
16: Or just thank you, Thursday.
15: Thank you, Thursday, indeed. For those of you who are tuned in to us, thank you so much for choosing us this morning, be it wherever you are, whether you're at home or you are on the way to work or you are already at work. Thank you so much for choosing us. We have a packed show today.
16: We do indeed. Yeah.
15: As always, right? So we want to very quickly just go through and share this one with you here. We've been tracking gold prices, right? Last week or earlier this week, actually.
16: We had a very good conversation with Richard Wang about gold.
15: Correct, about gold, right? So gold prices apparently have reportedly edged higher after a sharp sell-off as U.S. Treasury yields stabilized following a surge that pushed long-term borrowing costs to the highest levels yet in nearly two decades. So we are going to have a longer conversation on this treasury yields later on for our markets chat. So because of that, it has contributed to gold prices going up. Now, spot gold recovered to around 4.3K an ounce or so after falling almost 2% the previous session. Now, this metal is still being supported by renewed investor demand and central bank buying, particularly from China. So, typically, for gold, right, whenever Federal Reserve keep rates higher, it's typically a negative for gold. So investors are now watching the upcoming Fed signals very, very closely.
16: Be interesting.
15: Interesting indeed. So we are going to have a further chat with regard to the US Treasury yields. There are reports now out, news articles out that it's been bought by the government. So we are going to have a longer chat on that. But for now, we will begin with our first live chat. And we are going to be talking about something that is happening right in the US. And what is that? It is basically a social media platform giant, or, you know, just a social media giant, Meta, is being accused of deliberately making its platforms addictive. Now, in a landmark trial in the US, a coalition of 29 states is seeking fundamental changes to how the social media platform operates.
16: And they claim that Meta designed platforms such as Facebook and Instagram to hook young users, fueling anxiety, depression, and even suicide. And the states are seeking billions of dollars and demanding Meta make changes to Instagram and Facebook, including ending like counts and infinite scroll.
15: To find out more, we speak now with Vincent Gerolamon, Director, Life Sciences Law and Policy Center at Berkeley Law. Thank you for joining us this morning, Vincent. So this isn't Meta's first trial, but help us understand here, Vincent, why is it garnering so much attention? What is at stake?
8: Yeah, this is one of the reasons this is garnering so much attention is because there's such a potentially large dollar amount that has been put onto this. Meta's own side has calculated that this could be up to $1.4 trillion in damages. That's their own calculation. The other side has said $200 billion. But the big thing is that this is just, this is 29 different state attorney generals. In the United States, the attorney general is the person who can sue on behalf of the citizens of a state. So this is a majority of states that are suing Meta for causing damages and for knowing about potential harms that they failed to disclose. And really, this is something that could be pretty existential to Meta. I mean, if it's anything close to that $1.4 trillion amount that they're estimating, that would probably destroy them as a company.
16: Vincent, let's get to the core of it. Meta has argued that there's no such thing as social media addiction. Is there a line that distinguishes legitimate engagement from a product and one that's deliberately designed to exploit vulnerabilities, especially those when it comes to children?
8: Totally. And I'll start by just addressing the argument that there is no thing as social media addiction. That's correct. In the United States, we use the Diagnostic and Statistic Model Manual, the DSM. And social media addiction is not in the DSM, but neither did gambling addiction. Gambling addiction used to be until recently. And same with nicotine addiction until fairly late in the 20th century. That doesn't mean that people weren't addicted to those things. It just means that we didn't have a diagnosis for those things. You're going to see that argument play out in courts. And it's not necessarily that, it doesn't, just because we don't have a label for this thing does not mean that people aren't being harmed by it. But the other argument that Meta is making, I think, actually is a pretty compelling argument. And that argument is, sure, there are some people that are harmed by this platform, but there are also a lot of people that are benefited really greatly by this platform. And you can imagine, in philosophy, we have a thing called the trolley problem. And you can imagine a kind of an example of that, where Meta might say, hey, we might shut off access on one side of this to prevent all sorts of harms. But in doing so, we would actually shut off access that is going to give a lot of really good benefits to this thing. And that might actually end up harming the general population much more. So it's kind of a complicated argument and one that the judge might ultimately find pretty compelling on Meta's side.
15: Okay, so having said that, Vincent, on the flip side, there are a lot of people who've taken to social media to voice their opinions as well, sort of in disagreement. How much do you think then the court of public opinion, as it were, will have an impact on the process and perhaps even on the eventual outcome of the trial?
8: I think that the court of public opinion is actually the biggest deal here. Mm. So right now, Meta is being sued in several different trials. And it's honestly, even I'm a lawyer and it's my job to keep track of this. And it's hard to keep track of all the different places where Meta is being sued. And all of those things might add up to certain dollar amounts that are levied against the company, but Meta makes a lot of money. They make at least $60 billion in profit a year. So frankly, they can afford it. But the bigger issue is if this causes a societal shift. And parents listen to these, listen to all these different trials, and they start to think, well, it sounds like this is maybe not that great for me. But more importantly, they might say it's not that great for my kids, and I'm not going to let my kids have access to that. And at some point, if there's just a critical mass of people that choose to opt out of social media, then these companies are going to really have a hard time functioning. And frankly, it seems like that's starting to happen. If you looked at yesterday, Facebook's Meta stock at one point was down 8%. And that is a huge amount of money for a company that is worth that amount. And I think that's investors starting to get spooked that this is, they're really kind of facing this big existential threat to their long-term viability as a company.
16: Vincent, it's not confirmed yet if Mark Zuckerberg is going to take the stand, but if and when he does take the stand, how do you think he will respond to the accusations that Meta is designed to be addictive and prioritized profits over user safety?
8: He's going to respond confidently, like he always does on the stand. And he is, I'll just start by saying, there originally were four other defendants in this. It was YouTube, Snapchat, and TikTok. And they all settled. And I was honestly surprised that Meta did not settle. And they have chosen not to settle in a lot of the different trials against them. And it's because Meta has kind of taken this relatively pugnacious, like, we're going to fight because we think that we're right. And they're going to take that stance. And I think Zuckerberg's going to come in with that stance, relatively confidently saying, yes, there are some harms, but that is a drop in the bucket compared to everything that we knew. He's going to make this argument that a lot of this data on potential harms was cherry picked. He's going to say, yes, we knew about this one thing that was harmful, but that was one of a million different files that we had to analyze. The prosecution today and yesterday is going to say, they're setting up this argument that they're going to try to put him in a corner to say, yeah, but you did know about some of these things and your public disclosures did not line up with that. And I'm curious to see how he responds to that, because with these whistleblowers, there's a lot of people that said, hey, I sent an email to Mark Zuckerberg about these concerns, and I know that he saw that. So the prosecution is really going to set that up. I'm not totally sure how he's going to respond to that, but I will say he's being prepped with the best lawyers that money can buy.
15: I want to pick up on the point where you said, of course, this is not sort of their first rodeo with regard to trials and cases like that. They've settled three major cases this year. How do you think these past cases could play out in the current trial, if at all, say for the jury, even for Meta themselves?
8: Totally. So it's really helpful to contextualize this with those cases. So I'll start with, there was a case earlier in Los Angeles. This was called KGM versus Meta. And that was one young person suing Meta. But this was one young person. It was the first in at least 2,000 different plaintiffs. We do this in the United States sometimes where we say, hey, there's thousands of people suing. We're going to have these go one at a time. And we'll kind of figure out the damages early on. And then at some point, both sides will get a good metric on how to settle. That, in that case, that person had particularly harmful impacts and it got $6 million in damages just for one person. The day before that, though, in New Mexico, which is a small American state, the New Mexico Attorney General sued under a very similar thing to what is being sued here. And we call those unfair and deceptive practices lawsuit or statutes. Every state has their version of it. And New Mexico, when they sued under their version of it, originally got $375 million. And that since ballooned to $1 billion. And those arguments essentially say Meta knew something particularly bad, and they said something else to the public. And in the United States, we do not like that sort of information asymmetry. We like it. Companies can sell whatever garbage they want to sell to people, whatever addictive things they want to sell to people. But what they cannot do is try to mislead the public. We're very conscientious about that. So in that case, New Mexico, a relatively small state, got $1 billion. I think that's a pretty helpful anchor to predict what we're going to be able to get here per state.
16: Vincent, let's talk about the spillover effects now. Meta has platforms like Facebook and Instagram, which provide a platform for the content creation space. So how could this trial affect the billion-dollar content creator industry in the US?
8: Totally. So there's a lot of people that make money off of these platforms. And I'll start by saying, in the United States, we're very concerned with the First Amendment, which is our free speech right. And the government and courts are very skeptical of anything that is going to limit the ability of people to communicate, and including communicate online. So the one thing that we're probably not going to see, either with legislators passing laws or with this court levying any sort of what we call injunctive relief, that's where they force the company to do something, we're probably not going to see them force Meta to change anything about how they operate proactively. What we might see is fines levied against Meta, and Meta might voluntarily change the things that they're doing, but I'm guessing that we're not going to see a lot of big changes to what Meta looks like in the near future. If anything, that might be Meta kind of more proactively communicating potential harms or trying to limit access to minors online, which definitely could impact anyone who's posting content online. But we're in the United States, we're very, very conscientious about anything that could potentially limit someone's ability to communicate.
15: Vincent, this is going to be a long drawn trial. What can we expect from it in the coming days?
8: Yeah, we're going to continue to see a lot of plaintiffs. We start with the plaintiff sides, a lot of plaintiffs' witnesses. They're going to continue to bring in experts and people that are kind of sympathetic to their side. We've already seen Behar, who is an internal Facebook person who became a whistleblower. Expect to see a lot more internal Meta people who now have kind of turned sides. And we're going to see a lot more internal things about the kind of operations of what Meta, how Meta works, what they knew. Before then, we start to see some insiders. I still expect, it's not guaranteed, but I expect Mark Zuckerberg to take the stand. I expect Adam Mosseri, the CEO of Instagram, to take the stand. And what they're going to do is they've teed up all these internal people to say, hey, this is what Meta knew. And then they're going to confront these internal leadership folks with, hey, this is what your internal people said that you knew. Why then did you communicate something totally different to the public?
15: Vincent, we are going to be monitoring those developments and updates very closely here in Singapore as well. As and when we have those updates, we hope to have you back on the show to get more of your insights and perspectives.
8: Sounds great. I look forward to chatting soon.
15: Certainly, we've been speaking there with Vincent Girolamo. He's Director, Life Sciences Law and Policy Center at Berkeley Law.
9: Boss, the artery department is OTing every day. If this continues, we're headed for a heart attack.
10: 75% of heart attack patients have high blood cholesterol. Lower your bad cholesterol by consuming foods rich in plant sterols. Marigold HL Milk contains plant sterols, which have been proven to lower blood cholesterol. High blood cholesterol is a risk factor in the development of coronary heart disease. Drink 2 glasses of Marigold HL Milk with plant sterols daily for a heart-friendly diet.
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16: It's 7:30, the news on CNA 938. Philippine authorities are investigating how the teen suspect in Tuesday's school shooting was able to bring firearms onto campus. The Interior Secretary says the teen entered the campus in the southern city of Zamboanga using his father's car, bypassing bag checks at the pedestrian gate. He killed a 15-year-old pupil before turning the gun on himself. The 14-year-old suspect live-streamed the attack on social media. Authorities are examining the suspect's gaming and chat histories to determine possible influence from external factors. Jacob Lazaro is tracking developments for CNA, and he lays out the measures being taken to strengthen school security in the Philippines.
12: There will be a nationwide safety drill that will be held on August 25 to help curb the rising violent incidents in schools. Now, the Department of Education and the Interior Department have agreed to sign a memorandum to strengthen the security within schools, bolstering the security within schools by because currently the presence of police officers are limited to the perimeters outside the school. And this memorandum would allow the presence of barangay officials inside the school so that they can act quickly since they're more familiar with their communities. Now, this also includes setting up more metal detectors, CCTVs, and hiring more security guards, especially for public schools. Now, both the Interior Department and several senators agree that the gun laws need to be tightened in the country. Secretary De Mulya urged lawmakers to impose heavier punishments, especially for loose firearms, since 98% of gun violence in the Philippines are committed or are involving loose firearms. Now, Senator Loren Legarda said that schools should be nothing but a safe place for students and teachers, and that if there's any gap in the country's gun laws, it will be closed immediately. Senator Rizal Ontiveros said that they will continue their investigations on nihilistic violent extremism, which are basically group of minors online trying to recruit other minors to commit violent acts in real life. That's why we're seeing now our signs of a whole of government approach.
15: Schools in Thailand have conducted active shooter drills. It is part of efforts to step up security in the wake of a deadly school shooting 2 weeks ago that killed at least 8 people. Students practice the run, hide, fight response as a police officer played the role of an attacker firing blanks. In one scenario, students were shown how to tackle and restrain an attacker who had entered a classroom. Thailand's Education Ministry has ordered schools to draw up security plans and rehearse emergency response after the attack on the 7th of August.
16: France recorded at least 1,200 excess deaths during its July heatwave. In an update on the impact of the intense temperatures, France's health agency says the July heatwave was notable for its duration and geographical extent. France has registered more than 50 days this year that have been classed as heatwave days. Ross Cullen reports from Paris.
4: Well, the heat wave that the country experienced from the 17th of June to the 2nd of July caused a level of excess mortality not seen since the heat wave in 2003. That's according to the French Public Health Agency, which estimated that at least 5,700 excess deaths occurred then compared to the normal fatality rate expected at that time of year. When factoring in the heat waves in June and July, plus the record extreme temperatures in May, a total of 7,267 excess deaths were registered. I reported for CNA from the southwest of France earlier in the summer, and I saw firsthand the devastating impact of the wildfires on communities which had to be evacuated after those enormous blazes broke out, which were powered by the exceptional dry period and the high temperatures. The drought is so bad in parts of France that river levels are dropping to historic lows, and nuclear power stations and electricity output has been impacted by the unusually warm rivers. The extreme weather in Europe is far from over. Wildfires continuing to burn in Belgium, Spain and Portugal. Meanwhile, holidaymakers had to be moved to safety on one Greek island because of blazes spreading there. Here in France, although some welcome rain and cooler temperatures in Paris, it was 35 degrees Celsius on Wednesday in the southeast of the country, and forecasters are concerned about a possible new heatwave in September.
16: And that's the news on CNA 938. Headlines anytime on CNA 938 and CNA.asia. 7:35, let's have another look at the roads for you. We've had reports of a vehicle which has stalled on the SLE towards the CTE just after Lentor Avenue. Another vehicle breakdown on the PIE towards Tuas after Jalan Yunus. And we've got some heavy traffic at the moment on the BKE towards the PIE between the PIE Changi exit and the SLE. And traffic also slow at the moment on the CTE towards the AYE between the PIE Tuas exit and Ang Mo Kio Avenue 5.
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15: And we are still open for business right here on CNA 938. Your time is 7:36 a.m. It's now time to get you up to speed on what's happening in business. And for that, we always get the help of our colleague, Elizabeth Neo, who joins us from Asia First, the morning show on CNA TV. Lee's U.S. borrowing has hit a record milestone. How serious is America's debt problem?
2: Yeah, so U.S. public debt has surpassed $40 trillion for the first time. And with that, it's now surged by a third in less than 5 years. So this grim milestone was announced just hours after the Treasury Secretary, Scott Bessent, made moves to rein in rising long-term borrowing costs from the multi-decade highs we've been seeing, including expanding a buyback program for longer-dated Treasury securities. But still, there are a few signs of a turnaround, the U.S.'s fiscal position. For one, interest cost so far this year is more than $1 trillion, which is a 15% increase from the same period a year ago. The U.S. is also moving closer to its debt ceiling of $41.1 trillion. And hitting that marker is expected to trigger another a series of partisan showdowns in Washington over the years ahead to

0: saying that substantial progress has been made, but important work remains. Now, Canada has been pushing for relief from existing U.S. tariffs on industries including cars and steel and lumber, and the U.S. presence also raised the prospect of reviving the Keystone XL pipeline, which it said could become part of a broader trade agreement. So the tariff threat has really put pressure on Canada's economy. Business leaders are obviously concerned and warning that higher duties raise manufacturing costs. They also increase prices and make Canadian industries less competitive.
1: And Moderna makes a breakthrough cancer vaccine. Tell us more.
0: So, yeah, the shares in the U.S. vaccine maker Moderna nearly tripled after reported successful trial results for an experimental personalized skin cancer vaccine. So this therapy is developed with Merck, and it's designed for each patient based on the specific characteristics of the tumor. Analysts expect U.S. regulatory approval next year. So the positive developments pushed Moderna shares about 177% higher, adding more than $44 billion to the company's market value. The company's mRNA cancer shot, what we understand also is that it would be given to a patient who's already been diagnosed with melanoma and is designed specially to attack their tumor. So this regimen involved Moderna's mRNA vaccine as well as Merck's medication Keytruda, and then both companies say that this combination actually significantly improved the outcomes in preventing the cancer from returning as well as spreading. So this is a real big breakthrough for Moderna. It's a big turnaround for the company, especially after it's starting to see weaker demand for its COVID vaccine, and now the company is betting that cancer vaccines can drive its next phase of growth.
1: Liz, always a pleasure to speak with you to get the latest in the business world. We've been speaking there with Elizabeth Neo from Asia First, the show on CNE TV. The main U.S. stock market indexes closed modestly higher overnight as easing government bond yields boosted risk appetites. Meanwhile, a dramatic rally in shares of vaccine maker Moderna drove gains in the healthcare sector. Investors barely reacted to minutes from the U.S. Federal Reserve's July meeting, which showed deepening concern about inflation, with several policymakers ready to raise interest rates. The Dow Jones, the S&P 500, and the Nasdaq each rose by 0.2%.
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1: We now continue with our markets chat with our guest, Homin Lee. He is a senior macro strategist at Lombard Odier. Homin, thank you for joining us this morning. Pleasure to have you back on the show. Lots to digest there with whatever that Liz has shared with us as well. So let's begin with this one. So the Treasury doubled the size of its long-end bond buybacks overnight, helping push the 30-year yield down from a 19-year high to around 5.2%. Homin, does that genuinely improve market stability or simply treat the symptom while fiscal pressures remain?
3: Thanks for having me. So this new announcement, it's a bit of a stopgap measure. And as you said, if the government doesn't change the fiscal policy, the underlying deficit in particular, then basically at some point, the U.S. Treasury has to come up with ways to fill the gap that's left by, you know, this measure. Because basically what the Treasury is doing is utilizing cash that it has at the bank, and in this case, it's the Federal Reserve, to retire some of the debts. And then, you know, hoping that maybe that's enough in terms of demand and supply balance to stabilize the long-term yields. But as I said before, ultimately, after this initial liquidity boost goes away, it needs to come up with a compensating financing plan. Now, what's interesting here, and I think that's the reason why market showed these core

0: related moves overnight is that on the shorter end of the yield curve, Fed policy matters a lot. So arguably, if the expectation is that the Fed is not going to move that much, then there's a chance that you can maybe, keep the financing cost a little more anchored. But that's really highly contingent on the prospect of the Fed and U.S. Treasury understanding, and of course, the monetary policy itself. That we have to see. So this is kind of where we are, where we stand as far as the bond market situation is concerned.
1: And Homan, these buybacks target older, less liquid treasuries, and the amounts are still tiny relative to the overall market. So how effective can they really be if government borrowing, inflation risks, and corporate demand for capital are all still pushing long-term yields higher?
0: Again, this move, obviously it managed, the Treasury Department managed to stabilize the funding costs for the government, and that's the benchmark for the rest of the bond market. So it worked at least as far as last night's session is concerned. But it really doesn't address fundamentally all of the issues that you mentioned. The demand for capital, that's a function of underlying growth. Has basically little to do with the federal government's fiscal policy. Just because the Treasury is doing this, it doesn't mean that the hyperscalers will stop, their plans for data center build out and the capital raising. So then the other, areas of the bond market, again, sends a positive cue, at least in the very near term, but it really doesn't change the fundamental picture. So it does show that the Treasury is intensely concerned about volatility on the longer end of the yield curve, and it's been apparent for quite some time now. We've seen a few episodes of Treasury trying to intervene in the market when the 10-year yields were, the yields on the longer term maturity treasuries go up. That sensitivity is pretty clear. But without addressing the underlying deficit, it will only prove to be a temporary measure. And one thing to note, however, is that maybe past the midterm election in November, the initiative that the Treasury Secretary has could be actually even more challenged because there might be a split government in the U.S.
2: Got it. Homan, let's now talk about the global capex boom, right? So you've highlighted the global capex boom as an important investment theme here. But AI companies, they are increasingly tapping bond markets to fund it. Could that surge in corporate borrowing become a meaningful new force, keeping real yields structurally higher?
0: So there are two dimensions to this. First, the demand for capital is an indication that there are opportunities to deploy cash, right? And that changes the supply and demand equation, especially for the investment grade portion of the corporate bond market. But the thing is, the equity market has been doing much better. And we've seen a situation like this where the companies start really focusing on growth and shareholders first and foremost, and they still keep seeing their share prices rise. And this is the late 1990s, when the market environment heavily favored equities. And eventually that rally ended in 2000 when the Fed began to threaten accelerating rate hikes under Alan Greenspan. That was the story of the late 1990s. So it's entirely possible that you have a few years of late cycle condition like this. But due to the companies being a little more aggressive, in the long run, there's also the question of getting the return on these investments. So this is more about AI productivity and the efficiency of AI models. Obviously, this will be a debate that's not going to be answered anytime soon. But what we're trying to say here is that it's possible to have a market environment that heavily favors equities But there will be some concerns about the return on capital. And that's the reason why some investors are still taking a bit of caution on the U.S. market compared to the others. And that's certainly the position that we have. We currently favor other markets over U.S., like Japan and emerging markets.
1: And Homin, the Fed minutes showed many officials still think higher rates may be needed if inflation doesn't cool, despite that softer recent data. Now, your base case is no move through year end. What gives you the confidence that the Fed can stay patient?
0: So the minutes, in our view, indicate that the Fed's leadership is split. That's been pretty clear to market participants. Chair Wash was able to establish a bit of unity in his first FOMC, but since then, we're now getting a bit of disagreements, clearly in the minutes and the speeches again. First of all, before that debate is settled and the task force that Chair Wash created come up with suggestions and their findings for the key dimensions of monetary policy, it's very difficult for the Fed to start raising rates again because, tightening policy, it's not really about just one hike. It's the framework for responding to the economic conditions and ideal to, fix all of the communication issues before you go ahead with that. So that's one cause for delay. And the other cause for delay is, of course, the fact that labor market has been actually relatively soft and inflation has been relatively benign compared to the market expectation. And with the long-term inflation expectation pretty well anchored, despite the volatility on the long-term bonds, if you look at the bond market pricing of average CPI inflation for the next 10 years, it's still pretty stable around 2.3%. So under these conditions, it's difficult for the Fed to go ahead with an immediate rate hike. And that's the reason why we think pause is still the likely scenario before the end of the year.
2: Jackson Hole is next week, Homin, and it will be another major test of Kevin Warsh's policy framework. Want to get your thoughts, want to ask you, what are you expecting from the meeting? And could it materially change the market's view of where U.S. rates could go next?
0: Unfortunately, in our view, and we could be wrong, so let's see, the likely outcome is that the gathering for the central bankers will leave the market guessing, even afterwards, because of this unique pledge by Kevin Warsh to basically forego, guidance about the future actions of the Fed. And of course, he's still working on the communication framework. So until that issue is resolved, we could get pretty flat speeches that really doesn't indicate much about what the Fed intends to do. The gathering itself could be a forum where we still get more signals from the other members of the FOMC and the Fed both. So, in thinking about the split that's within the Fed, it's still an interesting meeting to watch. But ultimately, we think we're afraid that maybe we don't get much of a signal out of it.
1: Homin, the dollar's on pace for its lowest close since May after the Treasury announcement, while you favour currencies such as the won, Taiwan dollar and renminbi. Is this the beginning of a broader rotation away from the dollar into emerging market currencies?
0: So we are constructive in emerging market currencies, and we do think there's a scope for the dollar to weaken further against these currencies. The three Asian currencies you mentioned, those are the ones that show greatest mismatch between incredible external surpluses and currency weakness. So this mismatch will eventually have to go away, and in our view, that's going to basically move the dollar weaker against them. So that's the first thing. And if you look at elsewhere, the emerging markets, a lot of these economies have central banks that are more credible compared to, say, a decade ago. And they're certainly trying to be preemptive in responding to the Fed's shift. And, they offer quite high yields. So if you get a sense of maybe shifting policy discipline in the U.S., these are the currencies that are set to benefit, and that's the reason why We continue to favor these emerging market currencies, and they also happen to perform pretty well in an environment where you have a boom in global capex, and that's the situation we have right now.
2: All right, we hear you. Homin, let's now talk about Japan. Let's head to Japan for a bit. Its 10-year yields recently touched its highest level since 1996. You prefer Japanese equities over the US. If domestic yields keep becoming more attractive, could Japanese investors perhaps bring more capital home? And how would that change your view on Japan and global bond markets?
0: So we do see some scope for the domestic investors to bring some of the capital back to the Japanese government bond market, particularly because the government is actually pushing very hard for it. And there is the question of the large pension fund, GPIF, you know, maybe changing the allocation at some point due to the pressures from the cabinet. So, you know, that's entirely possible. Now for the currency itself, we're now assuming that the BOJ will raise rate in September, and if not in October, and they might consider three more in 2027. That might be enough to anchor the performance of the currency, and perhaps the longer yield end of the yield curve that's been relatively rising. So the flattening of the yield curve could also attract both institutional and some retail investors. Might not be enough to cause a massive appreciation of the yen because, you know, real rates in the U.S., in Japan, still negative. But it might be good enough to keep the currency in a range. And our assumption for the yen right now is that it's going to stay within the range. And if the currency still tries to get out of it, then it will certainly prompt, you know, potential new intervention from the government. And it still has some resources to do so. So that's likely a combination that we're going to see for the yen for the next 12 months.
2: Homin, always a pleasure to speak with you to get the latest on the market movements. We look forward to our next chat with you.
0: Thank you for having me.
2: Always a pleasure. We've been speaking there with Homin Lee. He's senior macro strategist at Lombard Odier. And he brings us to the end of Open for Business right here on CNA 938. But don't go away because the Mon Report is coming right up. And because it is Thursday, Justine, it means that it's our
1: big question. We're asking you today, how much of your personal life do you share at work?
2: Okay, we are asking you this simply because there is a commentary piece out on CNA.Asia that basically talks about bosses who overshare. They don't necessarily make good leaders.
1: Yeah, by being too open.
2: By being too open, exactly. So we want to expand that conversation. We want to now bring in just colleagues in general, right? Are you, quote-unquote, work family? Are you, quote-unquote, work wife with someone?
1: Yeah, work husband.
2: Work husband. How close are you? Do you add your colleagues in on your social media platforms?
1: Yeah, do you tell them things that maybe, you know, do, I mean, share that really, really personal stuff?
2: Indeed. Let us know. 963-11938. That is the number to text us on WhatsApp. You can also send us an audio note. 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How much of your personal life do you share at work? Text us. 963-11938. We have messages for you coming up. And of course, the 8 o'clock news. But more importantly, again, we have the big question coming up in the 8 o'clock hour, so make sure you stay with us right here, locked in on CNA 938.
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2: That is correct. The Big Question right now on CNA 938. Work friends, they can become real friends. We're not saying they can't, but should they?
1: Get too close and things can get messy, but keeping your distance could potentially have its downsides as well.
2: Aye, aye, aye. So the big question today, we are asking you, how much of your personal life do you share at work? Let us know, 963-11938. Good morning. Here are the latest headlines coming up from the CNA newsroom. I'm Haryanto Dimon together with Justine Moss. Efforts for peace on the Korean Peninsula could get a double boost soon, with 2 possible summits in November. Beijing is actively considering a meeting between the leaders of South Korea and China at the Asia-Pacific Economic Cooperation Summit in Shenzhen. South Korea's foreign ministry says top Chinese diplomat Wang Yi made the comment during his visit to Seoul. It comes as U.S. President Donald Trump is reportedly eyeing a summit with North Korean leader Kim Jong-un, also on the sidelines of the APEC summit. However, a top official in Pyongyang has rejected Mr. Trump's claim that the North Korean leader responded to his dialogue request. Arnold Gay with this report.
11: The sister of the North Korean leader, Kim Yo-jong, says she's not aware of any recent communication between Kim Jong-un and Mr. Trump. South Korea's President Lee Jae-myung says he recognizes Mr. Trump's will and efforts to create conditions for dialogue. He believes the U.S. leader's message this time is a major decision carefully considered to create peace on the Korean Peninsula.
2: And still on the story, Henry Haggard is principal at West Exec Advisors. Now, he explains President Trump's decision to engage with North Korea again.
12: It's important for us not to reverse engineer too much logic or rigor into the foreign policy decisions of President Trump. He himself says that he does things by his gut instinct, and this is what this feels like. He's looking for a win, and he believes in the personalization of foreign policy and of diplomacy. He thinks that he can make a real breakthrough based on his personal relationship with Kim. I think that's what first and foremost is at the front of mind. The effects that it has on Seoul are many. There's the foreign minister points out, I think there are a couple other key issues, the effects, psychological effects on allies writ large. One other perhaps unintended consequence is this statement by President Trump strengthens the most liberal pro-engagement wing of the Democratic Party in South Korea. It strengthens the most sovereigntist nationalist part of the Korean body politic, and actually will increase, if not anti-Americanism, certainly statements and political discourse that has been kind of off the table, criticizing America, questioning the alliance, questioning basing of troops.
1: North Korea has dismissed U.S. President Donald Trump's decision to scale back joint military exercises with South Korea, saying it changes nothing.